0: Handle, you name it.
1: All right, I'll take you.
2: You the one that's hiring, mister?
1: That's right. But you look a little old for the drive I've got in mind. Tombstone's a long way.
2: Don't worry about that, none. I'll keep up.
1: What's your name?
2: They call me Wichita.
1: All right, Wichita, you're on.
3: Got room for one more, Slaughter?
1: Who are you, son?
3: Name's Carson. Jim Carson.
1: You ever ridden trail before?
3: No, but I don't figure it'd be too tough. Besides, Slaughter, I come in handy when there's trouble.
1: Oh? How about when there's work?
3: I'll work. I need the money. I want to buy me a gun.
1: You already got a gun.
3: I want to get me another one.
1: All right, I'll put you on. You say your name was Jimmy?
3: It's not Jimmy, it's Jim. I don't like being called Jimmy.
1: Go get your stuff together, Jimmy.
3: I guess you didn't hear me, Slaughter. I said I don't like being
1: called... You want to come along, or don't you?
3: I want to come.
1: Then get moving, Jimmy.
4: I don't like that one, Slaughter. He's on the prod.
1: Could be, Wilkins.
4: Why take a chance with him, then? I don't want any trouble with this herd.
1: Now, just a minute, Wilkins. I didn't guarantee no trouble. Matter of fact, I'd be surprised if there wasn't. I guarantee just one thing, to bring that herd through. That you can count on.
2: Oh, I've seen young punks like him before, Slaughter. They go around with a chip on their shoulder trying to show how tough they are. He probably heard about you.
1: What about me, Wichita?
2: Well, no offense. You've got a kind of reputation, that's all. Punk like that, sooner or later, you'll probably want to find out how tough you are.
1: Maybe.
5: I heard him shooting off his mouth at the bar earlier about how he'd gunned down a couple of men here and there.
1: Oh?
5: I bet he's awful green on the trail, though.
1: You can show him the ropes, Rusty. Maybe the trail will take some of the toughness out of him. Anyway, I need what men we can get. He goes with us.
5: You're the boss. Where are we heading from here?
1: Delgada, a little town below the border. That's where we pick up the herd.
2: When are we leaving?
1: As soon as we saddle up.
5: Tonight?
1: Yeah. We should be able to hit the trail with the cattle tomorrow afternoon. Make a few miles toward Tombstone before dark.
5: Well, what's the hurry?
1: There's a man named Jess Hancock wouldn't mind making a little trouble for me. I want that herd all in one piece. To start with, anyway.
2: Pretty good-looking herd, Rusty.
5: Yeah, but no herd's worth pounding leather like we did all the way down here to Delgada.
2: Slaughter said he wanted to make it by this afternoon. He did.
3: Where is he, anyway?
2: Signing the papers over there at the pens.
3: I don't see why we can't hang around town tonight, leave in the morning.
2: Well, why not take it up with the boss? Here he comes.
3: You think you're pretty funny, don't you, Wichita?
2: Just once in a while, son.
1: Well, I guess we're all ready. Rusty, how about the cook?
5: Oh, he's got all the grub loaded in the chuck wagon, ready to roll.
1: Good.
6: Senor? Senor?
1: What?
6: You're Slaughter?
1: Yeah, who are you?
6: I'm Carlota. You're going to Arizona?
1: Yeah, Tombstone. Why?
6: Take me with you.
1: What?
6: I want to get away from this place. I want to go to Arizona. Please, take me with you.
1: Sorry.
7: What are you doing here, Carlotta? Come on, back to the cantina where you belong.
1: Well, well, Jess Hancock. How come you're down here?
7: This is my stamping ground, Slaughter. Or was. I ain't forgot.
1: I didn't figure you had.
7: First you take my job, now you try to take my girl.
1: Now, just a minute, Hancock. Don't get things any more twisted up than you can help.
7: Get moving, Carlotta.
6: You leave me alone.
7: Get! Oh! I hope you have a real pleasant trip to Tombstone, Slaughter.
1: I better have.

0: Getting pretty dark, Slaughter. Don't you reckon we'd better get that herd bedded down for the night?
1: A little further.
0: You've been avoiding the regular trail. Expecting trouble?
1: I usually do, Wichita.
0: I've been watching you around horses, Slaughter. Been thinking you was in the cavalry.
1: Oh?
0: I heard about a man named Slaughter once. Commanded a regiment from Illinois in the war.
1: Yeah?
0: Raiders, they was. Used to raid across the line. This Slaughter I heard about, he always used to come back leading a string of Confederate horses with their saddles empty. I've been thinking you're the same Slaughter.
1: And I've been thinking you're a pretty nosy old man.
0: Yep, that's me.
1: Well, this is far enough. Rusty, go bed down here.
2: Right.
1: Wichita, that chuck wagon of ours. I just saw the tarp move. There's somebody inside.
0: Yeah, I saw two.
1: All right, Carlotta. Get out of there.
3: Please, senor, I want to go to Tombstone.
1: You picked the wrong way.
3: But you don't send him back now. It's night, it's wild country. You wouldn't do that, would you?
1: You counted on that, didn't you? All right, you'll go with us.
3: Oh, gracias.
1: But you'll earn your way. You'll help the cook, you'll clean up after him, you'll wash the dishes.
3: Work me like a horse, huh? Or worse. Maybe you like the horses better.
1: There's one big difference. I invited the horses. After we bedded down the herd, the cook wrestled up some grub. Carlotta was plenty sullen, but she worked. Jimmy kept eyeing her, so I figured I'd better put him on night herd. I turned in around midnight. Everything was peaceful. But it didn't stay that way very long.
0: Slaughter, you hear that?
1: Yeah, where'd they come from?
0: Well, I don't know, but it's got the herd riled up. There they go. They're stampeding, Slaughter. They're stampeding!
4: 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Somebody ought to set Jack Benny straight about how to make a movie, because he's at it again. 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To make it even better, Hollywood producer Stanley Kramer, who made the movie, will be right there when he does. For a hilarious example of how not to make a motion picture, hear the Jack Benny Show later today on most of these same stations. Henry Morgan and Mitch Miller will be around following Jack Benny. Henry Morgan is host on the fast and funny guessing game, Says Who. His star-studded panel of experts spark one laugh after another as they try to identify memory-teasing mystery voices. 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And now, Act Two of William N. Robeson's production of Luke Slaughter of Tombstone.
5: Wichita, turn him in. We gotta get him turned to Miller.
0: You're getting too close, Slaughter.
5: Jimmy, Rusty, over there.
6: I can't turn the bunch in the lead.
0: Slaughter, watch out. They'll run you down.
5: Yeah, get around. Rusty, head off that lead steer.
6: Right. I got him! You don't...
5: Keep him, Miller. That's it. Let's get him slow. Whoa.
0: Whoa. Yeah.
1: That was close, Wichita.
0: Yeah. I thought I'd seen everything, Slaughter. But I guess I was wrong.
1: What do you mean?
0: Riding into that herd the way you did.
1: You know a better way to turn him?
0: You could have been run down, killed.
1: Maybe. Jimmy, come on over here.
0: Look. Look, Slaughter, up on the ridge.
1: Small fire.
0: Could be Indians.
1: We'll go up and take a look in a minute.
7: What do you want, Slaughter?
1: Those two shots that started the stampede. Sounded like they came from over near where you were. You fire those shots, Jimmy? I said, did you fire those shots?
7: Yeah.
1: Why?
7: Well, Thought I saw something moving in the dark near me. Figured it could be trouble.
1: So you just hauled up and blasted away, huh? Pretty spooky with that six gun of yours, aren't you?
7: I tell you, I thought someone was coming at me.
1: You almost cost us the whole herd. You want two of those guns, but one's too much for you. I'm taking your six gun, Jimmy.
7: No, you ain't, Slaughter.
1: I'll leave you your rifle in case you run into trouble on the way to Tombstone. But I can't take any more chances on that itchy trigger finger of yours. Now hand it over.
7: Ain't nobody gonna take my gun away from me. I'll draw on you before I let you.
1: No, you won't.
7: Maybe you ain't heard about them two men I gunned, Slaughter.
1: Yeah, you were shooting off your mouth about it in a saloon, but I don't believe it, Jimmy. You never gunned a man. And you're not gonna start now. Now hand it over. But first. Let's have it. All right. Now get back to the herd.
0: You've taken a lot away from that kid, Slaughter. First calling him Jimmy, and now taking his gun.
1: I had no choice.
0: Even so, you cut him up, and he won't forget it.
1: You're trying to be my conscience or something, Wichita.
0: Oh, like you say, I'm just a nosy old man.
1: Then let's go nose around that fire up on the ridge. There's some dirt on that fire, Wichita. Yeah. Get it out.
0: All right. Nobody around here. You know, this could be a signal fire. Think it was Indians that lit it?
1: I doubt it. I think it was intended as a signal for Jess Hancock, so he could locate the herd.
0: You suggesting somebody in our outfit set off the fire?
1: Could be.
0: But the stampede, we was all there.
1: The fire could have been lit just before the stampede.
0: You say somebody in the outfit, that'd include me?
1: Yeah. Right now, Wichita, there's only one person in the outfit I'm sure of.
0: Who's that?
1: Me.
3: I tell you, I didn't start the fire, Slaughter. I wouldn't help Hancock. I told you I want to get away from him.
1: I know that's what you told me, Carlotta.
3: But you don't believe me. You think I'm still Hancock's girl. Why don't you trust me? Why don't you be nice to me, huh? Maybe I could be your muchacha.
1: Sorry. Right now my job's riding herd on cattle, not women.
3: Oh, would you make me sick? You don't care about nobody but yourself.
0: Is she right, Slaughter?
1: What? Oh, Wichita. I might have known you'd be listening.
0: Yep.
2: Well, Slaughter, the herd's quieted down. Two Mexican boys are keeping an eye on it. Did Carlotta admit anything?
1: No.
2: I wouldn't trust her any.
1: I don't, Rusty.
7: You want us for anything more, or can we turn in?
1: In a minute. I want to lay out the plans for tomorrow. I think we're in for some trouble.
2: How so?
1: We've got two possible routes through the country ahead, Rusty. Through a narrow pass or along the river bottom. The question is, which way to take the herd?
7: You expecting to be dry gulch?
1: I wouldn't be surprised, Jimmy.
2: Yeah, that narrow pass would be the logical place for a bushwhacking. Why not take the herd through along the river bottom?
1: Well, there's one thing wrong with that, Rusty.
0: Hey, it could be just what Hancock wants you to do.
1: Right. He might be trying to outfigure me. There's a lot of willows and underbrush along that river bottom. He could be holed up there. That's why we're going to take the herd through the pass. We'll start right after sunup. I didn't know if my bluff would work or not. It was the only way I could find out who Hancock's spy was. I rode away from camp toward the herd. Whoever it was, I had to give him a chance to make a move. And it didn't take long. Pretty soon I heard muffled hooves moving away. I rode back to camp and took a look. It was Rusty. He was gone.
7: Carlotta's gone too, Slaughter.
1: I guess she wasn't so anxious to get away from Hancock as she let on.
0: So Rusty's gone to tell him that we're bringing the herd through the pass.
1: It's just what I wanted him to do. Unless he knows this country a lot better than I do, he's going to lead me right to Hancock.
7: You're going after him?
1: Yeah. They should give me the slip. We're going to be in for some trouble.
0: What do you want us to do?
1: Split the outfit in two, Wichita. Take half the herd through the pass, the other half through the river bottom. Be ready for trouble, especially in the pass.
7: Let me take the pass, Slaughter.
1: You You sure you want to?
7: Yeah, real sure. And I think I can handle it.
1: I think you can, too. Oh, and you might be needing that six gun of yours. Here it is. Jim.
7: Thanks. Luke?
1: Slaughter will do. Get moving at sunup. Join up on the other side and wait for me. I picked up Rusty's trail. He was headed for the ridge between the pass and the river bottom. It was getting light when I reached a shortcut where I could gain some ground on him. But I gained too much. Just as I got back to the trail again, a horse came pounding around the bend carrying Rusty and Carlotta. He pulled up when he spotted me and shoved Carlotta off.
8: Get off!
1: Then I saw he'd been holding a gun on her. His slug burned my shirt as I dove at him.
8: Slaughter, you...
1: You all right, Carlotta?
3: See, I think so. Rusty made me go with him. He was taking me back to Hancock. Slaughter.
1: It came from those rocks up above there. Take cover.
3: All right. Oh, I can't walk. My ankle is twisted.
1: All right. All right. I'll carry you. Get her up behind this rock. You'll be all right. There. Sit here. You'll be safe now.
3: I was wrong about you, Slaughter.
1: What do you mean?
3: You do care about somebody beside yourself. Gracias.
1: It's got to be Hancock up there in those rocks. Here, take my rifle and stay put. I'm going to try and circle around behind him. There was a big shoulder of rock above me and to my left. If I could get around that, I might be able to get behind Hancock if he didn't hear me coming. There he was, 20 yards away, his back to me. His gun in the holster so he could get a better handhold as he edged his way along the rocks. I holstered my own gun and stepped out into the clear. Hancock!
9: Slaughter.
1: Yeah. Here I am, Hancock. Now go ahead. Draw.
7: I don't like it, Wichita. Slaughter should have been here by now.
0: He'll be along, Jim.
7: Well, maybe we ought to head up there and see if we can find him. He could be in trouble.
0: He said wait for him here.
7: Well, even so, maybe...
0: Here he is, coming up the draw. Carlotta's with him. Ain't that Rusty's horse that she's riding?
7: Yeah. And Slaughter's leading another one.
0: Uh-huh. With an empty saddle.
1: Heard all right?
0: Yeah, all in one piece, no trouble. But looks like you had some.
1: A little.
0: That horse you're leading, is it Hancock's?
1: It was.
7: I knew you could outdraw him.
1: Matter of fact, the draw was about even.
7: But how come you...
1: Jim, you got a couple of things to learn. It isn't getting your gun out of your holster that's the most important thing. It's what you do with it once it's out.
0: You figure Hancock was after the herd or after Carlotta?
1: I didn't take time to ask him, Wichita.

0: Luke Slaughter of Tombstone, starring Sam Buffington. Written by Robert Stanley, with editorial supervision by Tom Hanley, and directed by William N. Robeson. Supporting Mr. Buffington in the first of this new series were Lillian Bayef, Eddie Marr, Herb Vigran, Sam Edwards, Junius Matthews, and Vic Perrin. Next week at this time, we return with...
1: Slaughter's the name. Luke Slaughter. When we meet up again, you can call me that. Luke Slaughter.

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13: 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And here comes Tom Mix, America's favorite cowboy.
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13: Atomic Ralston straight shooters bring you another episode in the mystery of the Hurricane Horse. Tom Mix talks to one of you straight shooters to get your advice about the strange actions of the Hurricane Horse. The horse itself puts in a sudden appearance outside the TM Bar ranch house and fiercely attacks Tony. We're with Tom and Sheriff Mike Shaw as reaching the front door and rushing out onto the porch.
16: That's a present tower, though, Tom. Look at him. That Hurricane Horse is business.
17: Yes, but so does Tony.
16: Tom, we got to do something. We can't just stand here while them two kill each other.
17: Now, Tony didn't start this, but I don't want to shoot that other horse. He's too good a one. Only one thing to do, and that's to rope him. Hey, Vinegar, grab that rope up at the corral fence.
18: I got it. Well,
16: hurry up, you molasses, in January.
17: No, it's too late. He's broken away from Tony. Looks like he's had enough, by heaven.
16: Yeah, but Tony hasn't, though.
18: Yeah, Tony,
17: come on,
18: boy.
16: He's
17: itching
16: to put his brand on the
17: Tamaric, Tony. Oh,
16: come on. Hey, Tom, where are you going?
17: After that hurricane horse. All right, Tony. Cowboy. Cowboy.

0: Almost at the same moment he vaults into the saddle, even as Tony the Wonder Horse rears and plunges ahead onto the chase. Tom is uncoiling his own lariat, his eyes on the hurricane horse ahead. 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Now, we're in the saddle with Tom as he races after the hurricane horse.
1: Fine, Tony. Fine, son. You're gaining on him. Come on, son. That horse sure can run, though. He's terrific. A little more, Tony. A little more, son. I'll get this rope on him. Come on, Tony. Come on, son. Don't let him pull away from you, son. That's it. That's it. Another few seconds now. Now! I got him! Hold, Tony! Hold! Hold! Back! Back, son! Back! Head up, boy! Hold him, Tony! Hold him, son! I'll get as close to him as I can, but too much for one man, I'm afraid. Now, good. Here comes Mike and the boys.
2: Hold it, Tom! Hold it till we get there!
1: That's easier said than done, partner. Critter was well named by Crazy Fox. He's a hurricane on 4 feet. All right, boys. Get as many ropes on him as you can. And watch it. Stay clear of him.
2: All right, Tom! All right!
1: Come on, Mike. Snap out of it. Snap out of it.
3: Tom wants me around again, will he? I ain't never seen such a bodacious critter since Redskin.
2: Mike, will you ever beat?
1: Get our rope on him, Mike.
3: Yeah, Tom. He's wonderful, but he's ornery, too. Ornery varmint if there ever was one.
2: Hey, now, what in the name of roses and sweet tea?
3: Oh, says a passing sourdough. That critter started to act as gentle as a lamb. Look at him, Tom. Look at him. Standing there just as quiet as can be.
1: Oh, that's funny. What could have happened to gentle him down like that?
2: Exactly. Don't make sense. It just don't. Here, I'll see if I can get closer to him now.
1: Well, look out, Finnegan.
2: Don't fret, son. I'm over the next county already.
1: All right, hold him, boys. Hold him. Hey, you, Clearwater. Okay. Get your twine on that foreleg. All right, take it. Hop to it.
3: All right. He's playing possum. That's what he was. He is a varmint. Hey, what's in thunderation? Tom, he's doing it again. One minute he's tearing up the ground in a horn-tossing, saw-pawing mood, and the next minute he's just as gentle as a baby. What does it to him, Tom?
1: If you ask me, you do.
3: Me?
1: I think so. It's happened twice now. Guess I'm feeding on the wrong range. He steadies down every time he hears your voice. See how close you can get to him, Mike?
3: Yeah, Tom, yeah, yeah. Here, now. It's all right, boy. Nothing to be scared of, nothing like that. Yeah, we're partners, you and me are. I knowed it the minute I set eyes on you. You ain't no killer. I don't know myself what comes over you, but I know it ain't rightly in you to kill.
1: Mike, look out, partner. He,

0: Meanwhile, over at Big Indian, outside that penny arcade you and I paid a visit to yesterday, another scene is taking place that merits our attention. You notice that boy who's just coming down the street? Nice looking fella, isn't he? Well, that's Buck Anderson, Sheriff Anderson's son. Buck's a senior at Big Indian High and captain of the baseball team, too. Very popular guy. But as he comes down the street, you can see there's something wrong. He looks worried. And he keeps one eye on his father's office at the other end of the street. As he reaches the door of the penny arcade, he gives a quick look around and starts to enter when...
1: Buck!
2: What? Lucy, what are you doing here?
1: Buck, what is it? What's wrong? You can tell me.
2: What are you talking about? Look, Lucy,
1: Buck, I only want to help you. I know you're in some kind of trouble. You cut classes yesterday. Looks like you're going to cut them again today. Come here.
2: Well, what's it to you?
1: It's everything to me. You know that.
2: Well, look, Lucy, I can handle my own affairs, see? I know you mean it for the best, but don't interfere.
1: In what?
2: You'll be late for your own classes if you don't get a move on.
1: Are you coming with me?
2: I can't. I...
1: Oh, Buck, what is it? What's making you throw everything aside, everything that's important? You know how important your classes are this year, especially if you want to go to college.
2: Well, maybe I don't want to go to college, huh?
1: You don't want to? Now, I know there's something wrong. Why, when we plan things together, the home we're going to have when we're married someday, things like that. You've always been the one who said we ought to wait till we're finished with college. You're the one who always said that...
2: I know what I've said, but...
1: But what?
2: Well, look, will you please go away? Will you please leave me alone? I got things in my mind. I got things I got to straighten out. And don't ask questions.
1: All right, Buck.
2: I'll be along. May have to miss the first class history, but I'll make the rest. Now, don't worry.
1: Don't worry, Buck. Oh, okay, I'll try not to. I'll see you later at school?
2: Yeah, sure, I'll see you. Oh, gosh, what have I got myself into? Well, I got myself into it, and I'll get myself out of it. Here goes.
3: Greetings and salutations, Buck. What are you doing here this early?
2: Mr. Jones around Volcano?
3: Yeah, right over there for the jukebox.
2: Thanks.
3: Ain't got a cigarette on you, have you?
2: No, I don't smoke. Thought you were giving it up.
3: Well, now and then. You know how it is. You get a yen for just a puff, maybe.
2: Yeah. Mr. Jones?
4: Now, look. You come to argue with me, Buck Anderson.
2: Not argue, Mr. Jones. I have to straighten something out with you, that's all.
4: Well, all right. You can do that by paying me the $400 you owe me.
2: Look, Mr. Jones, when you got me into what I thought was a friendly bet on a pinball game...
4: I got you in a bet. It's always the same. Always blaming me for things that I never did. Just like your father blamed me for something that I didn't do years ago. Sent me up, too.
2: Look, Mr. Jones, I don't know anything about that, but... Well, look, tonight we were betting on the pinball game, and you said, let's bet five,
4: yeah.
2: Let's bet 10, 25.
4: Yeah.
2: I thought you meant a nickel or a dime or a quarter. I didn't know we were betting dollars.
4: Well, you know it now.
2: But I can't pay you the 400.
4: And your father will have to pay it.
2: Look, that's what I come here to talk to you about. Please don't go to my dad, Mr. Jones. If he knew I'd been gambling, even when I thought it was just a friendly little bet,
4: I'd... he'd give you a good larrapin with a razor strap. Is that it?
2: No. With anything like that, I could take it. Well, it hurt him. It hurt him real deep. I don't want to hurt my dad, Mr. Jones.
4: Well, I'll tell you what I'll do. I'll give you a chance to win it back.
2: If you mean what I think you do, I...
4: We'll play one game of pinball. We'll bet the whole 400. Now, if you win...
2: Yeah, but suppose I don't win. I'll owe you 800.
4: Well, that's the chance you take.
2: I can't afford to take that chance, Mr. Jones.
4: That's your business. But I want the $400 you owe me by tonight, or I'll have to go to your father. I'll just have to.
2: Well, look, can't you give me a little more time? Can't
4: you? You've had a full week already.
2: Yeah, I know, but...
4: $400 by tonight, Buck Anderson, or I go to your father. And don't blame me, either. People are always blaming me for things that I never...
3: Hey, Whimper! Phone call.
4: All right, Volcano. Now, Buck, go away and stop bothering me.
2: Couldn't you give me till tomorrow night?
4: Tonight! I've waited long enough.
3: Right there, Whimper.
4: I know where the phone is, Volcano. I know where it is. Yes, hello. Yes, Joker, yes. What is it? Oh, no. No, you're kidding, Joker. But how? Oh, knuckle-headed fool, I knew you'd go too far. I knew you would. Tried to kill Sheriff Shaw. And did he? Well, that's something to be grateful for. Now, you listen to me, you pea-brained idiot. You've got to get that horse away from Mix. Yes, yes, they're bound to think he's a killer. And they'll put him out of the way, and that'll spoil my whole plan. I don't know how you're going to do it, but do it. You heard me, Joker. Get that horse away from Mix, or you'll force me to do something very unpleasant. Very unpleasant, Joker. Yes. Goodbye. Okay. A blasted fool let Mix get his hands on the red chestnut. I knew he'd go too far.
3: That kind of knocks your whole scheme into cocked hats, don't it?
4: Well, if it does, if Joker doesn't get that horse back, I'll have to think of something else.
3: Yeah. What about Chef Anderson?
4: Well, that part of my scheme's coming along fine. Just fine.
3: Good. And to come relax and have a smoke on that. Got a butt?
4: Are you going to give up smoking or aren't you?
3: You know how it is, Wimper. You know how it is.

What scheme was Whimpering Jones talking about? And how to Buck Anderson and the Hurricane Horse figurette? And say, what about Mike? How badly was he hurt? We'll know tomorrow, so be sure to be with Tom Hicks and his Ralston Straight Shooters then for the next surprising episode of The Mystery of the Hurricane Horse. Say, have you any gulp it down and go breakfast eaters in your family? You know, the kind that rush to the breakfast table, gulp down their orange juice, gulp down their coffee, nibble on a piece of toast, slap their hats on their heads, and dash off to work. Well, if you have, then serve Shredded Ralston. 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

Fort Laramie, starring Raymond Burr as Captain Lee Quince. Specially transcribed tales of the dark and tragic ground of the wild frontier. The saga of fighting men who rode the rim of empire. And the dramatic story of Lee Quince, Captain of Cavalry.

0: How long would you say you known him, Patchen?
1: I had that proud honor, I guess. 8, 10 years now. Of course, I ain't had the privilege of serving with him since the war.
0: I still don't see why you just don't go right up to him and make yourself known.
1: Well, I wouldn't intrude on the captain that way, Drury. He's a busy man, tracking engines, planning battles. Besides, just because I recollect him so well don't mean he'd remember me.
0: But he's a kindly man.
1: Oh, the time will come, the just right time. I'll acknowledge myself to Captain Lee Quince.
0: I'll bet you he'll be proud knowing you asked special to serve under him again.
1: Maybe surprised, even. Of course, I've only been with the company a week now, but it seems to me the men hold him right high in their thought.
0: I ain't been here long myself, but there's not a man I know wouldn't lay down his life for Captain Quince, if need be.
1: Well, now, that's nice. I declare that's real nice. Captain ever talked much about the war, any of his experiences?
0: Well, like I say, I ain't been here long myself. But the men say he's not much for talk about anything.
1: Never was. Even when he was younger, when most men talk free, he was more for action than words.
0: Yeah. Funny, ain't it? How you can sense so much good feeling in a man without him talking much.
1: That's a funny thing, all right.
0: I like to draw duty with the captain. I sure do. I always have a feeling that no matter what, he's been thinking ahead, planning for us. I feel safe riding with the captain.
1: Of course, it's hard to tell what a man's thinking if he don't make his thoughts known.
0: It don't matter to me much what he's thinking, so long as he's acting good.
1: That's the big thing. Our man acts. Oh, this sure is different country out here. Different kind of fighting country, too.
0: How you mean?
1: We fought closer in the war. Like there'd be a stream here, you see?
0: Yeah.
1: Say it was a kind of clearing, you know. And on one side, the ribs would be cowering in the trees. We'd be standing firm on the other side. Now, sooner or later, somebody's got to make a move for that water. For horses and for themselves. I tell you, you get thirsty. You get so you care more about water than living. Anybody's living.
0: Well, mostly, we're lucky out here. Seems like there's more creeks and
1: streams. A man's got a right to a drink when he's dry. More than dry, your insides get to feeling like sand, dust. Like though it's gonna crumble.
0: Patchen? What's the matter with you, Patchen?
1: You say something, Drury?
0: Ask if something was wrong.
1: Wrong, boy? No, nothing's wrong. I just get a thirst sometime.
0: You talked yourself dry. It ain't hot. We got plenty of water. There's a stream not 50 yards from you.
1: I know that. I know.
0: Well, you were saying about the fighting being different in the war.
1: Yeah. Like I said, we fought closer. Man to man sometimes. A man to dismount, fix his saber to his carbine, and such a bloody slash in a way you never saw.
0: I ain't seen nothing like that in the West.
1: Out here, seems like you do more chasing than anything else. We've been tracking engines, how long, 2 days now? I ain't drawing my sights on one. If you drew it.
0: That ain't saying they ain't here. Somewheres. Captain Quince must think they're around.
1: Well, you know I'm not saying that. Why, there ain't a man among you come less near to criticizing the captain's judgment. Are you forgetting, boy? I know better than any of you what a great man he is.

0: Looks like their campsite ahead, Mr. Syberts. Must have made camp here last night.
1: Yes, sir. We've been just about a day behind them all the way, haven't we, Captain?
0: And it looks like we're going to stay that way. I'll say one thing for them. They pick good campsites.
1: Captain, it's the end of the fourth day. Didn't Major Daggett say if we could catch him in 4 days, fine. If not, report back to Fort Laramie?
0: Yeah, those are the orders, Mr. Syberts.
1: Seems like a waste somehow. All this riding only to turn back.
0: One thing, we don't lose many men this way.
1: That's true, Captain.
0: They won't be the first Sioux slipped off the reservation, got away with it. Sergeant! We'll make camp ahead at Bitter Creek.
2: Yes, sir. I guess we lost him, sir.
0: The Sioux? We never had him to lose, Sergeant.
2: No, sir.

0: I declare, Captain. I'm real sorry about that.
1: I don't know how I'm done.
2: You better get on with your job, Trooper.
0: Patchen's the name. That's if you don't remember.
2: I remember.
0: I kept hoping I'd bump into you, Captain, sir. Sure enough, I did.
2: You been with B Company long?
0: Just a week. I didn't want to bother you, seeing you was heading up this big engine-chasing operation. I didn't see any engines myself, but the men keep telling me they must be somewhere around. Captain Quince wouldn't be out chasing them.
2: We're moving back to Fort Laramie starting tomorrow. When we get there, I'll see you get a transfer to another company.

0: An order, Captain, sir?
1: That's an order.
0: Yes, sir.
2: Oh, Captain.
1: Well?
0: I thought maybe you'd want to know. It didn't just happen my being in your company. I asked for this duty special on account of us being such old friends.
3: I guess you remembered him all right, Captain.
1: When was that, Drury?
3: Patching, sir. He was worried for fear you might not remember who he was.
1: That so?
3: I told him. I knew you'd recollect. You're just not the kind of man to forget a friend.
1: He's been talking to you a lot, Drury?
3: I'll put it this way, sir. I know you a lot better since meeting up with Patching.
1: I wonder.
3: I feel I do. The rest of the men, they feel like I do. We wasn't surprised to hear it exactly, but we sure didn't know you mapped campaigns for General Sheridan. General Cook, too. And all them acts of bravery when you led the
1: trooper.
3: Charge. Yes, sir?
1: You got duty with the mess sergeant, right?
3: That's right, sir.
1: Move out.
3: Yes, sir.

0: Captain, sir.
1: What is it, Gorse?
0: The camp's most bedded down, Captain. The pickets are out.
1: Who's on picket duty?
0: It's our last night out, sir. Corporal Jenkins used the rest of the patrol.
1: Who are they, Gorse?
0: Well, sir, he put Vickers and Culp up by the bend. Over the west, he's got Stevens and Holt. Then over south, Beale and Patchen.
1: I told Corporal Jenkins no picket duty for Patchen, and I meant it.
0: Captain...
1: No picket duty for Patchen, that's an order.
0: Yes, sir.

0: Captain?
1: Mind if I say something, sir?
2: I mind if anybody says something, Mr. Seibertz.
1: I just want to ask you why.
2: I wouldn't bother asking, Mr. Seibertz.
1: It's about the men, Captain. I have the right to speak out about the men.
2: You've got the right.
1: They're tired, sir. They've ridden 4 days out, 3 days back. We've been moving like someone was chasing us. Only no one is.
2: Any other observations, Mr. Seibertz?
1: Yes, sir. Everyone stood his turn at picket duty. Everyone but Patchen.
2: You're getting awful close to asking why again, Mr. Seibert.
1: I'm sure you have a reason, Captain. I hope it's a good one, because the men don't understand. I think we got a morale problem.
2: We won't have it long. We'll be back at the fort tomorrow.
1: Captain, if you'd like
2: Good night, Mr. Seibert.

0: That all you have to say, Captain?
1: It's clear. I'm asking for Patchen's transfer.
0: But you won't say why.
1: If you're talking about those forms you fill out, Major, put down for the good of company morale.
0: I'm interested in company morale. I've watched, I've listened to Lieutenant Syberts, I've talked to Sergeant Gorse. Now I'm going to ask you, Captain.
1: It's personal.
0: We haven't got room for personal quarrels, Lee. Oh, this is so little like you, I don't even believe it. Nobody who knows you believes it. You don't let these things happen.
1: We're going to talk about that transfer?
0: No, we're going to talk about morale. Well, suppose I transfer this man. What good would that do? You've got a company out there. They're going to be here whether Patchen's transferred or not. They've watched this man get to you. As nearly as I can tell, he's been killing you with kindness.
1: That's what he's trying to do.
0: Why? Why?
1: He hates my guts. Goes way back.

0: No picket duty for Patchen. Why?
1: I like my camp safe when I'm in hostile territory, Major.
0: It'll be a lot of trouble to get his army record clear back to the war. But I'll go to that trouble, Lee, if you don't tell me.
1: I saved his life once. He's never forgiven me.
0: That's an odd thing to say.
1: It's the truth. I saved a lousy, gutless life. He knows it is. He lives with it.
0: He served under you?
1: I served under him.
0: Patchen was an officer?
1: Captain Joseph Patchen, New York Cavalry. Before I knew you, Major, remember the little wars? Us on one side of a stream, them on the other.
0: And both of you needing the water in between? Yeah, I remember.
1: Yeah, 5 days and nights we sat there looking across at them, waiting. Just waiting. We had a little water. We could have held out. The men were doing fine.
0: He ordered a charge?
1: He didn't order anything. We just split wide open crazy. Took off after that stream before anyone knew what hit. The men thought it was a charge, him being in command. We lost half a company.
0: You hate his guts too, don't you?
1: Every good man's got fear in him. I don't mind honest fear. I hate a coward, Major.
0: You were commissioned on the field, Lee. Was it there?
1: Yeah. He can't forget that either.
0: Surely he was relieved of his command.
2: Major Daggett, sir.
0: Sergeant Gorse.
2: Corporal of the Guard reports 2 deserters, sir. It's Patchen and Drury.

0: Pick your men, Sergeant. Fan out around the house. Check the barn.
1: Yes, sir.
2: Holt, Vickers, cover the barn. You, Beal, Cup, the corral. Stevens and Fredericks. You, Stewart, you come with me.
0: Afternoon to you, mister.
3: They trample that young wheat the army will owe me.
0: We didn't come here to trample your crop. We're looking for deserters.
3: New kind of grain, supposed to be special for the high plains. I put a lot of money in that grain. I want it to come up.
0: Two men, one just turned 20, the other older, my age or better.
3: I thought the army was for fighting Indians. Give that up, didn't they?
0: You need men to fight Indians, mister.
3: Don't look at me. I got enough trouble trying to prove up land like this. Didn't intend to ride off. I meant to stay with horses. Thought I could raise them. Good enough grazing land. Well, the Indians run the horses off. I'd get them grown strong in the grass. About that time, here they come. Indians.
0: You don't keep horses now?
3: A couple. They're not extra.
0: I'm going to have to look in your house, mister.
3: Well, I suppose you are.

0: How many did you say you was looking for?
1: Two.
0: Brought quite a few soldiers along looking for two men. There's some kind of penalty for hiding soldiers who take a notion to run?
1: The army don't take kindly to it, mister.
0: Couldn't shoot a body, though, could you?
1: You've seen him?
0: You don't see many folks out this way. You and your soldiers are more than I've seen in months.
1: How long since you've been in Laramie Village?
0: Oh, a long time. I stay pretty close here. I knew you wouldn't find him here. Thought you'd want to see for yourself, though.
2: Captain, found this in the shed by the barn.
1: You prefer a cavalry saddle, mister?
0: I'm gonna have to find that out. Ain't used to it yet.
1: It'd help if we knew which way they headed when they left.
0: To tell you the truth, it's hard for me to think they were here at all.
3: You served behind the desk.
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0: Come in. Welcome. I'm E.G. Marshall, keeper of the establishment where we offer you a full line of spine-tingling items. The shivery best in murder, suspense, terror. And right now, you can sample our latest offering, which has to do with a return from, let us say, a return from the beyond. They say that successful people are those who refuse to take no for an answer. They cannot be swayed by reason. They cannot be convinced by the facts. They cannot be moved by logic. They simply will not listen to anyone who says no, not even to the angel of death himself.
1: Barney, I don't want to die.
2: Rest,
1: Barney.
2: Rest, darling, rest.
1: I'm so frightened.
2: Don't be, Rachel.
1: The doctor says I have to die.
2: Please, please, darling.
1: I'm so afraid to die.
2: Shh, now don't be afraid. Darling, even if you die, I can bring you back.
1: Barney, what are you saying?
2: I'm saying I'll bring you back from the dead, darling. Believe me. I'll bring you back from the dead.
0: Our mystery drama, Is the Lady Dead?, was written especially for the Mystery Theater by Sam Dan and stars Larry Haynes and Joan Loring. 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

0: I have absolutely no scientific proof, but it does seem to me that, in a general way, a great many people have names that appear to harmonize with their personalities. Do we, therefore, unconsciously strive to maintain the image that our names evoke? I presented this thought merely to introduce you to a gentleman named Barney Kruger. I'm sure Barney Kruger creates an image in your mind, and I'm willing to wager it's a picture of a down-to-earth, practical, two-fisted guy. And you're absolutely right. Barney Kruger is 32 years old and a self-made millionaire. He made his money by sharp, shrewd thinking, by taking nothing for granted, by digging, probing, investigating.
1: Well, I don't give a rap about the report, Carlson. I want to verify those assets. I want to check bank statements, investigate every officer of that corporation, and start with the day he was born. Now, you know how we do things around here. Get on a plane for Chicago, Carlson, and start digging. I want to get something done around here. You've got to do it yourself. There's no other way.
2: Hey, Mr. Kruger.
1: Oh, yes, Withers.
2: Your mother's here.
1: My mother. Oh. Oh, yes, my mother. Well, I guess the time has come. Show her in.
2: Yes, sir.
3: Thank you, Winters.
1: Hiya, Mom.
3: Hello.
1: Get your drink?
3: No, thank you. Well, this is a happy surprise.
1: Surprise?
3: Well, I thought you'd be in Europe at least another week, and so when you just called me just before.
1: Oh, yes. I did come back ahead of schedule, didn't I?
3: Barney?
1: Yes, Mom?
3: Well, something seems different.
1: Different? What do you mean different?
3: Oh, I don't know. The apartment just seems different. Did you have anything done? There's a definite air of difference about the place.
1: Oh, good or bad?
3: Well, I'm not sure, but I rather like it. I don't know what it is, but I like it. Now tell me, dear, how was Europe?
1: Oh, you know, Europe.
3: Oh, honestly, Barney, I'm sure you've lost count of the number of times you've been to Europe in the past 10 years.
1: Oh, no, I haven't, Mom. I've gone exactly 85 times. Oh. You can check my secretary. She has all the records.
3: Well, what's the difference? All you know about Europe covers some airports, hotels, restaurants, some offices, a few mines, a few mills.
1: Mom.
3: You never get to do anything in Europe. I mean, you don't get to do anything European.
1: Oh.
3: Now, look, next time, try something different.
1: Mom, I did do something different this
3: time. Don't tell me. I'll bet you bought a department store instead of a steel factory.
1: Well, not exactly.
3: Now, it doesn't...
1: I got married.
3: Married?
1: Yes, that's right.
3: Oh, well, congratulations, dear. Now, where is she?
1: Well, she's right here, Mom.
3: Well, can I see her?
1: Well, of course you can see her. It's just that I wanted to break the news to you first, myself.
3: Oh, Barney, I'm so happy. I can't believe it.
1: Well, I can hardly believe it myself.
3: Well, now, how long have you known her?
1: Let's see. What's today? Thursday, huh? Well, it's exactly a week.
3: A week?
1: Yes, and what a week, Mother.
3: And who is she?
1: Rachel.
3: Rachel?
1: Mm-hmm.
3: Uh-huh. Well, that's a lovely name. Rachel who?
1: Rachel, I don't know.
3: You don't know her last name?
1: Well, I do, I did. But I don't seem to remember, Mother. Well, what's the difference? She's Rachel. She's Rachel Kruger now.
3: Well, how did you meet her?
1: Well, it's like a dream, Mom. It's just like a dream.
3: I know, but you had to meet somewhere.
1: Yes, well, I ran her down.
3: You what?
1: Well, you know, Mother, in England, they drive on the wrong side of the road.
3: You mean you drove on the wrong side of the road?
1: Well, I don't have any trouble with it while I'm driving straight ahead, Mother. It's when you come to a turn and you have a tendency to swing over to the right. And so we had a little collision.
3: Barney!
1: Yeah, well, no one was hurt or even scratched, Mother. Well, that was how we met. And so I took her to a garage to get her car fixed and then to dinner while we were waiting. And it just happened, Mother. We just fell in love. You don't believe it?
3: Oh, I believe it, Barney.
1: Yes, we both knew it. And there just didn't seem to be any question about our getting married. I would have asked you to fly over, Mother, but time suddenly seemed so precious. We didn't have a minute to waste.
3: Mm-hmm.
1: I can't tell you how happy we are, Mother.
3: Now, don't even try. It's just
1: what?
3: Well, it's... Just, this is so unlike you. The fact is, you don't even know this girl.
1: Oh, I do know her,
3: but
1: Mother.
3: You don't know her parents, her background. You don't know anything about her.
1: I know everything.
3: Well, for instance, where was she going when your two cars collided?
1: I never asked her.
3: Uh-huh. That's what I mean.
1: Well, I know everything I want to know.
3: It's certainly not the way you do business.
1: This isn't business, Mom. This is love.
3: I never thought I'd hear you talk like that.
1: Well, the same rules don't apply. In love, all you've got to go on is your heart. And if you can't trust that, well, you're in trouble, I guess.
3: Well, Barty, look, I am all for it, and I'm all for Rachel. And when can I finally see her?
1: Right now, Mother. You're having dinner with us.
3: But I want to know everything about you, Rachel.
4: Oh, it is impossible to know everything about anyone, even oneself.
3: Are you English?
4: No.
3: Oh, well, where were you raised?
4: It was a very unhappy time. I never think about it.
3: Oh, I'm sorry. Are your parents alive?
4: I have none.
3: Oh. Well, what happened?
4: They were killed.
3: Oh. Was it an accident?
4: No.
3: Oh, please forgive me. I'm not trying to pry. I'm just curious, and it's a natural curiosity.
4: Of course.
3: Oh, what a perfectly magnificent ring.
1: Oh, I had to buy it in a hurry, Mother.
4: I think it's much too large.
1: Angel, that is a diamond.
4: I wear it because it makes Barney happy.
3: Well, I don't think I have ever seen him so happy in his life.
4: It's so easy to make Barney happy. A pity he had to wait so long.
3: Well, my dear, I think you're worth the wait. Now, time I was homeward bound.
1: Oh, well, Mother, must you go? It's so early.
3: Oh, but when you're a guest of a newlywed couple, that's when your welcome wears out. Early. Oh. Rachel, dear, I'm so happy for you.
4: Thank you.
3: Call me Mother.
4: Mother.
1: Listen, why don't you two girls get together, go shopping, have lunch and things?
3: Oh, don't worry, Barney. We'll arrange for all that. I'll call you tomorrow, Rachel.
4: Goodbye, Mother.
1: Well, I'll see you to the door, Mother. Well, Mom, what do you think?
3: Oh, Barney, Barney. She is just wonderful.
1: Rachel?
4: Yes?
1: Aren't you asleep? What is it, honey?
4: It's nothing.
1: Oh, no, it is something.
4: Oh, Barney, I didn't know people could be so happy.
1: There's nothing to it. Just fall in love.
4: Barney, now that I know what love is, I want to live.
1: Rachel, what are you saying?
4: I want to live.
1: Of course you're going to live. I mean, why shouldn't you?
4: You're so strong. You're so sure of yourself. You fear nothing and no one. Oh, darling, don't let anything happen to me.
1: What are you saying?
4: Just hold me. Hold me as if it's the very last time.
1: Darling, what are you saying?
4: Life is so beautiful. I just want to live.
1: Well, you will. You will. Believe me.
4: Yes, my darling. I believe you.
1: Rachel. Won't you tell me what you're talking about?
4: I don't know what I'm talking about. I'm just frightened.
1: Of what? Of what?
4: When you want something so badly, you become scared.
1: But you don't have to be scared of anything.
4: I never really wanted to live until I met you.
1: But why? How could anybody not want to live?
4: Oh, there are times when life can be a terrible thing, and death
1: is only... No, we're not going to have any more of that kind of talk. Promise?
4: Yes. Oh, Barney, I promise.
3: Barney, what a surprise.
1: Hello, Mother.
3: Would you like something to eat or drink?
1: No, I didn't come here for that.
3: Well, of course not, but every mother has to ask that question. It's part of the franchise.
1: Mom, I'm worried.
3: Why?
1: Well, it has to do with,
3: Rachel.
1: How did you know?
3: I'm worried, too.
1: Why are you worried?
3: It's something in her eyes.
1: What?
3: I don't know.
1: Yes, I see something in her eyes, too, Mother. Something that scares me, and I don't know what it is, either.
3: I think it's a look of fear.
1: Well, what can she be afraid of?
3: We don't know. Actually, we don't know anything about Rachel. We love her, but we know nothing about her.
1: Mom, Rachel is afraid of dying.
3: Is she ill?
1: Oh, the best doctors in the country can find nothing wrong with her. But I think I know what it is.
3: What are you saying, Barney?
1: You've heard of people who died of grief.
3: Of course.
1: Well, why can't people also die of happiness?
3: Barney.
1: Mom, Rachel is dying. Something's killing her.
3: Barney, don't say that.
1: Mom.
3: I'd better answer that. Hello?
5: Mother.
3: Oh, Rachel, dear.
1: What?
3: How are you?
5: Mother, is Barney there?
3: Yes, dear. I'll put him on. Barney.
1: Yes, thank you. Rachel.
5: Barney, please. Come home quickly. Quickly.
3: Barney.
1: Darling, why didn't you call the doctor?
3: Because...
1: Well, I'll phone him this minute.
3: No, please. Just hold me.
1: But, Rachel...
3: Don't leave me. Don't leave me for anything.
1: Rachel, you need to be...
3: No, I have everything I need, everything I want. Right here, right now. Oh, darling, I want to live so badly.
1: Well, you will.
3: Don't let me go. Don't let me go there, Barney. To that place.
1: Please. Please, Rachel, don't talk like that.
3: If I let go... Bring me back.
1: Oh, Rachel.
3: You're so strong, you can do anything. You can do anything.
1: Rachel.
3: Promise. You'll bring me back.
1: But, Rachel.
3: Promise.
1: Well, I...
3: You're different from other people. Barney, you're wonderful. I know there are things you can do. Oh, Barney, promise.
1: Well, I promise.
3: And I'll help... I'll try as hard as I can to help. And the two together, we can do it. We can bring me back.
1: Rachel. Rachel.
2: Mother is here, sir.
1: Tell her I'll see her later.
2: Dr. Mallory.
1: Send Dr. Mallory away.
2: He offered to make the arrangements, sir.
1: Arrangements?
2: For the funeral.
1: I'll make the arrangements myself. That's all, Winters.
2: Yes, sir.
1: Oh, Winters.
2: Yes, sir.
1: What are we having for dinner?
2: Oh, I didn't think. I can prepare some sandwiches, sir.
1: Oh, no. Mrs. Kruger doesn't like sandwiches. Do we have any lamb chops?
2: Yes, sir.
1: Well, I'll have mine rare, as usual, and Mrs. Kruger likes hers medium.
2: Oh, no, sir. Your mother likes hers well done.
1: I'm not talking about my mother. I'm talking about my wife.
2: Your wife?
1: As you know, Witters, there's an exact science to making chops medium. She likes them exactly between rare and well done.
2: But Mrs. Kruger is,
1: Yes, Witters. Mrs. Kruger is what?
2: Nothing, sir. Nothing at all.
6: There may be an exact science to broiling lamb chops, but you must admit there's a fine art to being a rich man's butler. And so Winters departs to instruct the cook to prepare a very special dinner. A dinner for two people, one of whom is alive, the other dead. And we'll be back after dessert when I return with Act Two.
7: 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And something else you can take without a grain of salt. The fact that when you say Budweiser, you've said it all. Anheuser-Busch, St. Louis.

0: Hold it, kid.
1: Huh?
0: This is a sticker.
1: Oh, please. I don't have any money.
0: Don't hand me that. This is payday for all you college kids awake at Hinkelmeyer's. I seen you there.
1: Oh, but all I have is my paycheck.
0: That's okay. Hand it over.
1: Here.
0: You can keep the stub. Hey, wait a minute. How come they held out federal income tax?
1: Well, everyone has to pay income tax.
0: What's the matter with you, kid? Don't you know nothing? You do not have to pay no federal income tax unless you earn more than $2,050.
1: Oh, but they still have to withhold tax from my pay.
0: Look, kid, all you have to do is give your boss an IRS form, W-4E, instead of the usual W-4. And he is then not required to withhold any federal income tax from your pay. And you will not have to file no tax return to get it back.
1: Really? Hey, I didn't know that. Thanks.
0: Ah, that's okay. I figure you could use the money.
2: This message presented on behalf of the Internal Revenue Service.

0: death is always the final answer. And death always has the last word. But not for Barney Kruger. Rachel is dead. There is absolutely no question about that. But evidently, Barney Kruger will not accept it. Before you dismiss Barney Kruger as a psychotic or a kook, remember, this is the same Barney Kruger whose reputation for hard-headed practicality is respected throughout the business community.
1: Mrs. Kruger.
2: Yes, Winters. Is my son...
1: I don't know what to say, Mrs. Kruger. He ordered dinner for himself and for,
2: For whom?
1: For her.
2: What are you saying, Winters?
1: Mrs. Kruger, I'm very much aware of what I'm saying.
2: But surely he knows.
1: Yes, ma'am, he knows. But still, he ordered...
2: I see.
1: Oh, I'm not sure of what to do. I was wondering if you had a suggestion.
2: Yes, Winters. Serve the dinner. Barney?
3: Come in, Mother. Sit down.
2: Have you had anything to eat?
3: Oh, yes, yes. Everything's fine.
2: Well, Winters told me...
3: Do you want to look at Rachel, Mother? She's even more beautiful than
2: Yes, Barney. Now, we have to make certain arrangements. You know that, don't you?
3: You know, she came into my life so suddenly, Mother. And so suddenly she left it.
2: Barney...
3: I can't believe that. I won't believe it.
2: Barney... The ring.
3: No, I won't believe it.
2: You really don't intend to bury her with the ring.
3: Bury her?
2: Well, yes, Barney. We have to make arrangements.
3: We won't do any such thing. We'll bury her ourselves.
2: Barney.
3: No one must ever touch her, Mother, except the people who love her. Will you help me?
2: Well,
3: just the two of us. We'll see Rachel to her grave.
2: Barney, now you... Really shouldn't bury her with a ring.
3: Why not?
2: Because the ring is worth a... That diamond is worth
3: yes,
2: a...
3: Yes, I know. Rachel said it herself. It's worth a queen's ransom.
2: Well, it may sound rather hard and unfeeling, but what can that ring mean to her now?
3: Oh, everything, Mother.
2: But I don't think...
3: It means that I believe she's still my wife.
2: Yes, of course.
3: And it means I haven't given up hope.
2: Hope? Of what?
3: Well, as long as she wears that ring, I could...
2: Can what?
3: We can bring her back.
2: Bring her back?
3: Yes, Mother, bring her back.
2: Barney, the age of miracles is past.
3: Oh, no, it hasn't. It's still here.
2: Barney...
3: You want to see a miracle? You want to see one? Come
2: Barney,
3: here.
2: Barney...
3: No, Mom, I mean that. Come here.
2: Where?
3: Just look. Look in that mirror.
2: Well, why do you want me to look in the mirror?
3: So you can see a miracle.
2: But I don't think...
3: You are the miracle, Mother.
2: What
3: did it say about you in the Sunday paper, Mom?
2: I don't remember.
3: Well, I remember. I memorized it. I was so proud of it. Mrs. Elwood Kruger, the acknowledged social leader of the city, stunningly attractive, impeccably groomed, was hostess at the reception for the senator.
2: Barney, darling, look, I don't...
3: You don't what, Mother? You don't remember... You don't remember how it was when I was a little kid. You don't remember that my father was a hopeless drunk.
2: Look, Barney.
3: And how you washed dishes in an all-night hash joint so you could support the three of us. And when he died in a charity ward, you were thankful because it meant one less mouth to feed.
2: Barney, why
3: I looked at you, Ma, every day. You were ready to drop dead from exhaustion. And I said, I'm going to make a great lady out of my mother. And when I was 5 years old, I started selling papers.
2: Barney, this is not what we're...
3: It is, Mom. It is what we're talking about. Who were you, Ma? What were you? You were just a poor girl with no education, no training. Look at what I made possible.
2: I realize, Barney, I
3: just
2: know.
3: Just look in the mirror. Look at you now. Stunning, socially prominent Mrs. Elwood Kruger. You eat lunch with senators. You've had dinner at the White House. Now look in the mirror and tell me what you see.
2: A miracle.
3: Winters.
1: Yes, sir?
3: It's very cold in here.
1: But Mr. Kruger, the thermostat is way up.
3: Well, Mrs. Kruger is feeling chilled.
1: Mrs. Kruger?
3: Yes, and Bring her some of that brandy I brought back from Paris.
1: Sir, may I say something?
3: What?
1: Well, there's no other way to say it than to say it. Sir, Mrs. Kruger isn't here.
3: I'm aware of that, Winters.
1: You buried... Her funeral was this afternoon.
3: Yes.
1: Then you have to admit...
3: What? What do I have to admit?
1: You have to admit... You have to admit she's dead.
3: Yes, yes, Winters. She's dead. For now.
1: For now?
3: Yes, for now. Winters. I'd like to ask you something.
1: Yes, sir.
3: I need a man to work for me without asking a lot of questions, who believes in what I tell him. A man who's with me. You follow this?
1: Yes, sir.
3: Till now, that man has been you, Winters.
1: Yes, sir.
3: So, my question. Is that man still you?
1: Yes, sir. That man is still me.
3: Well, you have to believe with me, Winters. Understand?
1: I think so, sir.
3: Fine. Bring Mrs. Kruger her brandy.
1: Yes, sir.
3: Thank you.
1: Will Mrs. Kruger want anything else?
3: I don't think so.
1: Yes, sir.
3: Thanks again. Rachel. Rachel, I want to help you. I'm trying. I'm trying as hard as I can. Rachel. Rachel.
4: Much concerned, Mr. Kruger. Mr. Kruger?
3: Hmm? Oh. About what, Carson?
4: Well, the amount of our investment. We're dipping very deeply into reserve capital.
3: Well, that's what reserve capital's for, isn't it? That's why we're getting on a plane for Chicago to see if we...
4: Yes, go on. We're going to Chicago to see if...
3: Don't talk. No. No, I guess I'm hearing things.
4: Well, now I have all the information you need about Henley.
3: Henley? What do you mean, Henley? How did you know about Henley?
4: How do I know? Mr. Kruger. That's why we're going to Chicago to acquire Jason Henley and Company.
3: Oh, yes, Henley. Rachel? Where are you?
4: Mr. Kruger, who are you looking for?
3: I'll see you later.
4: But our plane leaves for Chicago.
3: She was just here. She can't have gone far.
4: But Mr. Kruger, we have to get on that plane.
3: You get on the plane. You go.
4: But you're the one that has to examine the assets.
3: Well, you do it, Carlson.
4: But you have to make a decision by tonight.
3: You make the decision. You go there and you make it.
4: Mr. Kruger, where are you going?
1: Mr. Kruger, what happened? You look exhausted.
3: Yeah, I guess I am, Winters. I thought I ran, Winters. I ran around for hours trying. I know why. It's because this would have been our anniversary, our first anniversary.
1: Yes, sir, I know that, sir. I took the liberty of opening this bottle of champagne, and I brought two glasses.
3: Oh, thank you, Winters, thank you.
1: Good night, sir.
3: Yes. I thought I did it, Rachel. I thought I did it today. I thought I brought you back. I thought I heard you. But I'll keep trying. I'll keep trying. I'll never stop trying, Rachel. Oh, Rachel. Rachel, I can see us so clearly that day. That crazy day I ran into you. And you were so frightened at first. You were so scared. It was all I could do to get you to tell me your name. I kept asking, what's your name? What's your name? And you just kept staring at me. And your eyes were so big. And finally, you said...
2: My name is Rachel.
3: Rachel. That's a very pretty name.
2: What's yours?
3: Barney.
2: Barney? I like the sound of that.
3: I'm sorry about the car.
2: Oh, I don't mind.
5: I never liked this car anyhow.
3: Well, I'll tell you what I'll do, Rachel. I'll have it fixed. No, I won't have it fixed. I'll buy you a new one.
5: Oh, are you that rich?
3: Oh, I'm fabulously wealthy. But don't hold it against me.
5: Do you know you really are a very nice person.
3: How can you tell?
5: I learned how to recognize good people. It was very important for me to know that at one time.
3: Rachel, do you want to hear something crazy?
5: Nothing is really crazy when you think about it for a while.
3: No. This is the wildest thing you'll ever hear.
5: What is it?
3: Here I am, an American, driving through a place called Henley, just outside of London. I hit a car some girl is driving, and we stopped to talk. And 10 minutes later, I find out I'm in love with this girl. All I know about her is her name. Her name, Rachel. Now, go ahead. Tell me I'm not crazy.
5: Perhaps we're both crazy. All I know about you is your name, Barney. And I love you.
3: Rachel, you're here.
5: I'm here.
3: It's you. It's really you. It's not my imagination.
5: Put your arms around me, darling.
3: And the ring, your wedding ring. You're wearing the ring. Oh. You couldn't be wearing the ring if it weren't really you, Rachel.
5: Oh, Barney, you did it. You brought me back.
3: Yes, you're back. You're back. That's all I have to know. You're back.
0: It all shows what can happen when you're in the habit of saying no. But is she back? Is it possible? You remember the story of Orpheus? He went to the land of the dead to reclaim his lost bride. He almost succeeded, too. However, there was a little detail he forgot about. I won't forget to return shortly with Act 3.

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In God We Trust, America Speaks. In the words of John F. Kennedy, the torch has been passed to a new generation, born in this century, tempered by war, disciplined by a hard and bitter peace, proud of our ancient heritage, and unwilling to witness or permit the slow undoing of those human rights to which this nation has always been committed. With a good conscience, our only sure reward, with history, the final judge of our deeds, let us go forth to lead the land we love, asking His blessing and His help, but knowing that here on earth, God's work must truly be our own. Presented by the Catholic Communications Foundation.

0: It's part of the culture of our country. We raise the kids on slogans like, never say die, don't give up the ship. And when threatened with annihilation by a numerically superior enemy, didn't an American general earn immortality by simply answering, nuts? Barney Kruger took it all seriously. He believed he could attain any goal he set out to reach. He's even brought his wife back from the dead.
1: Barney, I knew you would do it for me. I knew you would do it.
2: Oh, Rachel, I can hardly believe it.
1: Everything in the room, it's exactly the same. Exactly.
2: Yes, yes, I didn't touch anything. Nobody touched anything. Everything is here, you see?
1: Just as I left.
2: Yes, your clothes, all your things. Even the book you were reading, darling. Oh. Look, look, it's still open to the same page.
1: That's why I could come back, Barney, because everything that's me is here.
2: Oh, you were never gone, Rachel, never.
1: Keep me here, Barney. Keep me here.
2: Yes, I will, I will. I just wish I knew how.
1: But you know how. You know.
3: Hey, excuse me, sir. I thought I heard you talking.
2: Withers. Withers, look, it's Mrs. Kruger. See, dear, it's Withers. You always liked Withers. Isn't that just great, Withers? She's back.
3: Yes, sir.
4: Barney.
2: Mom.
4: Well, what's the sensational surprise?
2: I hope you're hungry.
4: Oh, of course I am. Am I late for lunch?
2: Oh, you'll remember this lunch as long as you live.
4: I see the table set for three. Who is your guest?
2: Oh, no guest, Mom. It's all family.
4: Family?
2: Mom, I have a problem.
4: Oh, are you asking me to help?
2: Yes, yes.
4: Well?
2: Well, I didn't realize how complicated a thing like this would be. You see, after all, legally, she is dead and,
4: And what?
2: And there was a death certificate, a burial, and, well, how can I account for the fact...
4: Barney, what are you trying to say?
2: Mom, how do I reintroduce her into the world?
4: Barney, are you all right?
2: Mom, she's back.
4: Who
2: do you think? Rachel.
4: Barney.
2: I did it, Mom. I made the miracle. I made it happen.
4: No, Barney.
2: Wait. Just wait. You'll see. You'll see with your own eyes. Now, wait.
4: Now, Barney, please.
2: Wait, Mom. Wait. Rachel? Rachel, Mother's here. It's time for lunch. Well, Mother? Mom, come on now. I know it's a shock, but here she is.
4: Here who is?
2: Rachel. Well, can't you say anything?
4: Barney.
2: You mean you can just stand there and not do anything, Mother?
4: Barney, I don't know what
2: to... Well, a normal person would put her arms around...
4: Barney.
2: Please, Mother. You claim you don't see Rachel?
4: Oh, Barney, my son.
2: Now, just a minute. Withers. Withers, come in here.
4: Barney, let me call...
2: Wait, Mother. Withers.
3: Yes, sir.
2: Withers, how many people are here in this room?
3: How many people, sir?
2: Yes, you heard me. There's you, my mother, myself, and...
3: And?
2: And my wife.
3: Ah. Yes, sir. Yes, sir.
4: Winters.
2: That'll be all, Winters.
3: Yes, sir.
2: Well...
4: That man worships you, Barney. He'd lay down his life for you. He'd swear on the Bible.
2: What do you say now?
4: I say that Winters is wrong to help you perpetuate this fantasy.
2: Oh, is that what it is?
4: Barney, please let me call...
2: A doctor, huh? Naturally.
4: But what else?
2: You say you don't see Rachel.
4: Rachel
2: huh?
4: is...
2: I didn't ask you that. I asked you if you see Rachel.
4: No, Barney, I don't see Rachel.
2: I believe you.
4: Well, then...
2: You don't see any woman as a part of my life,
4: oh,
2: Mother.
4: Oh, Barney.
2: You know, it's a funny thing, Ma, now that I look back on it. You never really wanted me to get married.
4: No,
2: oh, sure, you always said so. And you encouraged me to meet this one or that one or the other one. But that was just the paint on the top, Mom. Somehow or other, you'd always top me off at the last minute.
4: Now, Barney, why would
2: because
4: I...
2: Because you wanted me all for yourself.
4: Barney!
2: Papa's been dead 25 years. You never went out with another guy once.
4: Oh,
2: why?
4: Barney, I...
2: Even today, hundreds of men, guys who are really up there, too, they all go for you, Mother. How come you never even look at
4: anybody? Barney, this is not the
2: You wanted me all to yourself, and you still want it that way. That's why you don't see Rachel.
4: But she is not here.
2: Rachel! Rachel, say hello to Mother.
1: Hello, Mother.
2: She's not here, huh? Who just spoke? Who's standing right next to me?
4: Barney, what do you want me to say? It isn't as if you were a little boy and we can play little games together.
2: I'm not. You're a little boy anymore, Mother. I'm on my own. And there's another woman in my life.
4: Barney, please. I want you to face reality.
2: Mom, she's not throwing you out. She's not taking your place. She's what another part of me needs. Now, please, Mom, just take her in your arms, huh? And tell her she's welcome. She's your daughter. What do you want, Carlson?
5: This is the first time you've been to the office in weeks.
2: Is that so?
5: I've had to make a lot of judgments.
2: Well, that's what you get paid for.
5: But if I'm wrong, we can go broke.
2: Oh, come on. Now, lay everything on the table and I'll straighten it out.
5: Well, the Midwest merger.
2: The Midwest merger? Well, I'll tell you what I've decided. I've been juggling all the facts. And now that I think about it...
5: Yes?
2: Now that I think about it... Just a minute.
5: Now, the option expires this afternoon. We really have to move quickly.
2: Yes, just a minute, please.
6: Darling.
2: Hello. Yes, I miss you, too.
6: I need you to keep me here. Don't stay away from me, Barney.
2: No, I won't.
6: I need all of your faith, all of your strength, all of your will.
2: Darling, you've got it.
6: I need you to hold me, Barney. Hold me.
2: Yes, yes, yes.
6: Hurry back to me, darling, hurry, before I slip away again.
2: No, no, don't do that. I'll be right there.
6: Hurry, Barney. Hurry.
2: I'll see you, Carlson.
5: Where are you going?
2: I have an important date.
5: Mr. Kruger, we are going broke. Can't you understand? I need $500,000 to cover an option this afternoon. We don't have...
2: Well, don't bother me with details.
5: And unless you raise another $500,000 by Wednesday morning...
2: All right, I'll raise it.
5: But I
2: don't
5: see where
2: else
5: you can raise...
2: Just leave it to me.
5: Oh.
2: Please. I'm going home, and I don't want anybody to disturb me.
1: Barney. Do you ever get tired of me after the life you led before?
2: Now, what kind of life did I lead before?
1: Well, you went everywhere.
2: Well, we go everywhere, the two of us. Even if we never leave the house, we sit here together and...
1: Barney, I hope I'm enough for you.
2: No. We don't need that kind of talk.
1: Because I'll have to be enough for you. I'll need you with me all the time.
7: Tell my son I wish to see him, Winters.
3: I am sorry, ma'am, but he refuses to see anyone.
7: Now, don't you take that tone with me. I'm his mother.
3: I said I was sorry, ma'am. I'll have to ask you to leave.
7: You will have to throw me out.
2: Winters, what's... Oh. That'll be all, Winters.
3: Yes, sir.
7: Barney, I must talk to you.
2: What's there to talk about, Mother?
7: Barney, this newspaper. Read it.
2: I don't care about any...
7: Just read it.
2: Incredible collapse of the Kruger Enterprises. The disappearance of Barney Kruger from the command post is the possible cause
7: of... You see, you're broke. You don't have money to throw around anymore. You know, if you had that ring right now...
2: Now, Mother, I don't want to hear anymore.
7: If you had that ring, you could hold off some creditors, buy some time.
2: Will you let me alone?
7: The world won't let you alone. Now, you won't be able to keep this house...
2: Mother, I don't want to hear anymore.
7: Don't you say that you don't care. This is a conceit of yours. But it takes money to maintain
2: now, Mother,
7: it.
2: Mother, I think you've said enough. Now, do you want to say hello to Rachel before you leave?
7: Barney, there is no Rachel. You and I saw her placed in her grave. Rachel is dead.
2: No! Rachel's right here.
7: Oh, Barney, please let it be over. Whatever it is or was that raged through you like a fever, let it be over. Come back into the world. Come back where you belong.
2: Well, I belong with Rachel. Goodbye, Mother.
7: Oh, you're like your father. He was a man who was intoxicated by liquor and it destroyed him. And you're intoxicated by Rachel.
2: Mother.
7: By a dead Rachel. And she will destroy you, too.
2: I won't hear any more.
1: Barney, hold me.
8: I can't be broke. I can't be.
1: Hold me, Barney.
8: You know, I'm crazy. I must be going crazy.
1: Hold me, Barney. Kiss me.
8: What? Hold you?
1: Hold me.
8: But Rachel...
1: But what, Barney? Hold me. I need all of you to hold me. Put your arms around me.
8: But Rachel, you're...
1: I'm what, Barney?
8: You're dead.
1: What did you say?
8: You're dead.
1: Oh, yes. Now I'm dead.
8: But if you're dead, why do I see you so clearly?
1: Because

0: keep me here. He weren't strong enough. You don't want me. Badly enough.
1: Rachel, you're becoming dim, Rachel.
0: I'm no longer your wife. Here. Your ring.
1: No.
0: Take your ring.
1: No. I don't want that. I don't want it.
0: You didn't believe the miracle.
1: Rachel, don't go. I don't go. I believe, Rachel. I do believe.
0: Goodbye, Barney. Goodbye.
1: Rachel? Rachel?
2: Barney?
1: Your mother, she was here. She was here. She's been here,
2: Barney,
1: in this room,
2: Barney,
1: all the time.
2: Barney, sit down. Huh? Now, have Winters get you something.
1: No, she was here, Mother. You know,
2: Barney,
1: you know she was here.
2: It's time that we face certain facts. Now, you know that Rachel has... Barney! Look! What's that lying on the floor?
1: Well, Mother. Mother. It's the rain.
3: And there it was, gleaming on the floor, a huge diamond ring, the gift of Barney to Rachel, the ring that was buried with her when she died. And you can believe that she returned to the grave and left the ring to release him from their marriage vow. You can believe that. But if you're one of those practical 2 + 2 = 4 people, we have another alternative. I'll be back shortly.
4: The strangest thing happened last night when I was walking home from work. It was almost dark. And then I saw someone. A woman struggling to change a tire. I stopped. She stiffened. I think she was afraid of me. And then something strange happened. We talked. I mean, really talked. There by the roadside, changing the tire. She told me how scared she was. She wanted help, but was afraid of the kind of help she might get. I told her I had fears like that too. And I think she understood. Then she drove away. And I didn't even get her name. But I listened to her talk, and she listened to me, too. And you know, that made me feel good.
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0: Did Rachel come back from the dead and leave the ring? An explanation that might satisfy some of the more literal-minded among us is that, realizing how strapped he was becoming financially, Barney may have paid a visit to the grave and removed it himself. After all, it was his ring. It goes to prove that we have a denouement to satisfy every taste. Our cast included Larry Haynes, Joan Loring, Ann Petoniak, and Leon Janney. The entire production was under the direction of Hyman Brown. And now, a preview of our next tale.
1: Well, it's our thinking that's wrong. That's what Mildred said. So when she had a pain, she changed her thinking.
2: Sounds so simple.
1: Yeah, for her it was.
2: Matthew, I want your permission to do an autopsy on your dead wife.
1: An autopsy?
2: Yeah. I want to have her body exhumed and do an autopsy.
1: Well, will they let you do that?
2: With your permission. I think I can get her father's.
3: Yes, but what excuse will you give?
2: Oh, that there's a possibility she was, well, maybe ill, maybe incapacitated before the truck hit her, something like that. Do I have your permission, Matthew?
1: Well, I... Hester, should I say yes?
3: Well, I think you should. But look at it this way. It'll be the first autopsy ever performed on a known witch.
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1: For years, it's been a Halloween tradition on Old Time Radio USA. But this year, the terror has a new home. Halloween Spooktacular on Nightmare Radio USA. And the countdown begins October 3rd with the chilling 52-part serial, Dr. Jekyll and Mr. Hyde. 2 episodes nightly at 10 Eastern. The tradition continues. The nightmares are just beginning. 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

0: This is the fascinating story of Dantro, the Planet Man, troubleshooter for the League of Planets organization, the law enforcement body for peace and justice in the celestial world, whose headquarters and center of operations are situated on the capital of all the planets, Planaria Rex. From Mercury to Pluto, wherever danger threatens the universe, you will find Dantro, the Planet Man, fighting for fair play. In a moment, the Planet Man. Dantro the Planet Man and Slats are captives of a planet where robots rule, and only two living beings remain of the once great race that built the machines, Klar, an old man, and his daughter Mira. One of the master robots, O-12, has given Dantro and Slats their choice of helping the robots conquer the universe, either voluntarily or as mindless slaves. The Planet Man has chosen to volunteer in the hope that they could somehow escape or wreck the robots' plans.
1: Just as you say, O-12, we'll report to the master mecha robot, ZR-5, at the spaceship laboratory. He'll know what to do. Come on, Slats.
2: Coming. Wow, this is a laboratory to end all laboratories. It's like Dantro's Inferno. It's a pun, Dantro's Inferno.
1: Really? Nothing. Even knowing how well organized the robots are, it's hard to believe that a tremendous setup like this could run without living beings behind it.
2: Well, it must cover a couple of square miles. I don't see the Alpha, though.
1: That's got me worried, too. Even in a place like this, the Alpha would stand out.
2: What are we headed for?
1: That cluster of machines over there. Unless we change direction.
2: Transporter's slowing down. We're still a way off.
1: Oh, the attendant wants us to get down. I guess we walk the rest of the way.
2: I feel much safer on the transporter.
1: We better get down, Slats. The transporter stopped. Your friend here is getting impatient again.
2: Well, here goes.
1: It's quite a sight, isn't it?
2: Yeah, these machines are each as big as any tent I've ever seen. That one in the center of the group makes those look small.
1: That must be the master mecha robot. See, there are leads from each of these to that one.
2: Yeah, hey, is that what I think it is?
1: What are you talking about, Slats?
2: Hey, over there, look.
1: Where? Oh, Slats, if that's what I think it is, we'll have to change our plans.
2: It is a part of the Alpha, then.
1: Looks like it. Unless they've built duplicates, that's the atomic unit from our ship.
2: No wonder we couldn't spot the Alpha. They probably have it in a million pieces spread out all over the place.
1: Well, there's a chance it may merely be a copy.
2: You wouldn't bet on it, though, would you? Just don't push me, Junior. I'm moving.
1: Maybe the Master Mecha Robot will tell us what's happened. We're practically there.
2: Yeah, what we think is right. There are going to be a few changes around here before they get rid of us. Here, I've been imagining us sneaking out onto the Alpha and streaking back to Roar for help, and then...
1: No matter what happens, don't blow your top, Slats. We're still a long way from being licked.
3: Bring them along here. I've been waiting too long.
1: We're coming. It's just that we're so overwhelmed by the laboratory.
3: Well, I'm glad to see that you're intelligent enough to recognize the superior equipment we have developed.
2: Ask them if they've torn the Alpha apart.
1: Give me time, Slats.
3: Did the Orientor tell you why you are here?
1: Yes, he said we were to cooperate with your study of our ship, help you to understand how it works so that your factories could then duplicate it.
3: That is substantially correct. You realize, of course, that we really don't need your help. We could work out all the principles ourselves.
2: Oh, sure. It's just that you like us.
3: What was that?
2: Nothing.
3: What do you two call yourselves?
1: Well, I'm Dantro, and he's called Slats.
3: You may address me as ZR-5. Now it is time we got to work.
1: Tell me. Was that the atomic unit from our ship we saw as we came in?
3: Yes. We have dismantled the ship completely in order to study it better.
2: Dismantle the Alpha? Great. Just great. What do we do now, Dantro? What do we do? We're stuck good and proper.
1: I don't know, Slats, but we'll work out something. We've got to. A lot more than our lives depend on it.
3: We have been able to identify most of the circuits, but there is one that I don't quite understand. Here, You see this series of loops?
1: Well, that's merely a safety field in case of an overload.
2: Kentrell, that's not a...
1: Of course it is, Slats.
2: Yeah, sure, sure.
3: You had better go over to the section that is studying the armament we found on your ship. That group of machines there. And don't go anywhere else unless you are ordered to. Your attendant will be with you at all times.
1: You need not fear. We're reconciled to this.
2: Hey, what's going on? You know darn well that was part of the Aspel Drive setup. Why'd you tell them it was just a safety factor?
1: Well, I know they'll find out sooner or later, but we can gain a little time.
2: Time for what? To watch them blast the galaxy? You go on where you said. I'm going to look around.
1: But the attendant's going along. He's behind us.
2: Maybe he'll follow you. I'll just stop him. See, you keep on walking.
1: All right, but don't force anything. It's not time.
2: He's stopping. He doesn't know whether to follow you or stay with me.
1: And he's decided to follow me. Don't go far away, Slats, and be ready to join me if anything goes wrong.
2: Is he kidding? Don't go far. Where can I go? I'll just snoop around here a little. These machines give me the willies. Hey, what's this? Another attendant robot? Or is that the same one that went with Dantro? I might have known they'd get wise fast. Okay, I'm just going now. Yeah. Funny, he doesn't seem to be trying to get me back there. Just stands in front of me. What's that he's holding out? A piece of paper. Something written on it. Maybe a note from Mira. Wow. What do you know? I've got to get to Dantro fast. Yeah, and just as I told you, Dantro, this attendant robot walked up to me and handed me this note. Read it.
1: You'll be contacted in your quarters tonight by another messenger. Do not betray his presence. I'm your friend.
2: What's this all about? Do you think there are other people on this planet besides Mira and her father, I mean, people the robots don't know about?
1: It's hard to believe, but it's possible. Then again, this might be some trick.
2: Who'd bother to play tricks? They know we're under their thumbs or whatever a robot has.
1: It might be a test to see if we really mean to cooperate with them.
2: I don't know. My hunches are working again, and I got a hunch this means what it says. I certainly hope so. We could use a friend right now. As a matter of fact, we could use about 10,000 of them, armed with disruptors.
1: Well, let's wait and see what happens tonight.
0: A strange note from a strange robot. What is this contact which Dantro and Slats are to receive come nightfall? We'll be back in a moment, so level up.

0: When we left Danjo and Slats, they had just reviewed the strange note which they received from a strange robot during their talk with ZR5. We find them now in their quarters as they discuss this new development.
1: I guess that note was a phony. I asked Mira when we got back if it was possible for any other living beings to survive without the robots knowing about it. She said they have gadgets that are detected in a minute.
2: Why would they bother to send us a note?
1: I don't know. Who can figure out what goes on a robot's mind? We've been waiting now for hours. Let's hit the sack.
3: I'm bushed.
2: Well, you go to sleep if you want. I'll wait a few minutes longer.
1: I thought you were the level-headed one in this combination. Now, you really seem to think that note is on the level. Well, if you want to sit up...
2: Shh.
1: You hear something?
2: Not sure. Listen.
1: Sounds like a drill or something.
2: Where's it coming from?
1: You probably think it's my imagination, but I could swear it's from the wall there. Hey, maybe somebody's drilling through the springers.
2: Keep your voice down. The attendant robot is still outside the door.
1: He can't hear what we're saying. You don't think somebody's cutting through to let us out, huh? What's going on?
2: It's getting louder.
1: Yeah.
2: Look, something came right through the wall. There's a cable leading back into the hole.
1: Looks like a miniature earth borer. Remember those big machines we saw in the street? What the dickens is this all about? Now, careful, Dentro. Don't get too close.
2: I've got a chance at Slats, but surely the robots wouldn't go to all this trouble. There's something hanging from the cable. I want to get a good look.
1: What is it, can you tell? Careful, don't touch it.
2: It's all right. Say, it looks like a miniature communicator.
1: You're kidding.
2: No, come closer. See, here's the switch. There's a small speaker right here.
1: What are you going to do?
2: The only thing I can do, throw the switch and see what happens.
4: Hello. Hello, men from space. Do you hear me? This is a two-way communicator. If you hear me, answer at once.
2: Slats! Slats, the note must have been on the level.
1: I don't know, I just don't know. I hope so, but now...
2: Hello, hello, we hear you. Come in.
4: This is T21. I want to help you. Will you cooperate with me?
1: T21, another of those robots. And he wants us to cooperate, too. I've had about all the cooperating I can take.
2: Let's find out what he means, Slats. Hello, are you a robot?
4: I am a robot. But unlike the others, I have never turned against life. I am located near here. I used this metal borer to carry word to you. I can help you defeat the other robots. Will you cooperate?
2: What do you say, Slats? Shall we do it?
1: Well, what can we lose? We're stymied as things are. It's worth taking a chance that he's on the level.
2: That's the way I feel, too. Hello, T21. We will cooperate. Tell us what to do. We will cooperate.
0: Dantro and Slat's new contact is really developed. Or is this a trap being set by ruling robots? Who is T21? We'll be back in a moment, but first, here is a message the Planet Man wants you to hear.

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Rocket millions of light years into space with Dan Trow, the Planet Man.

No. No, stay where you are. Do not break the stillness of this moment. For this is a time of mystery. A time when imagination is free and moves forward swiftly, silently. This is the Haunting Hour.

0: Occupation, murder. Those of us who have never stepped upon the stage and delved into a world of fantasy might believe that to do so would bring to one's mind and experience all that could never quite be grasped in real life. The actors, how perfectly they move, what excitement they entail, how straight they follow the paths of their planned destiny. Out of the portrait of real existence into a world of fantasy and fiction. And the players? What of them when the play is done? When they leave the world of make-believe for cold reality? But wait. Gregory Townsend's story can tell you better than I how life itself can plunge a man into conflicts of reality far greater than all the infinite imagination of the stage. It was a late summer afternoon when Gregory Townsend hurried into a little side street cafe to begin events of such a nature to bear careful consideration as to their probability were he to have acted them in a play.
1: Say, Al Henley.
2: Hi, Greg.
1: I've got to see you right away. It's very important.
2: Can't you see that I've got company? Oh, this, by the way, is Miss Valentine Simpkin.
1: What a charming stage name. How do you do, my dear? I'm Gregory Townsend.
3: I'm pleased to know you. And Valentine Simpkins is my real name.
2: It's beautiful, honey. You're a natural for Broadway. Why, I wouldn't consider myself your press agent if you weren't.
3: Oh, you're too kind to me, Mr. Henley.
2: Wait, kid, I haven't even started.
1: I hope you'll forgive me, Miss Simpkins, but I must have a word with Al.
3: Oh, it's perfectly all right. I'll excuse myself.
2: Oh, stick around, honey. This won't take long. It never does.
1: This will, Henley.
3: Well, Mr. Henley, give me a buzz if you get my name in the papers.
2: It's a cinch, Valentine. I'll phone you tomorrow.
3: That will be charming. Goodbye, Mr. Townsend.
1: Goodbye.
2: So long.
1: Huh. Where did you discover that item of bric-a-brac, Al?
2: I'm protecting her from the advances of a punk named Dave Anderson. Know him? He's a professional shyster.
1: No, he's not a member of my club. Listen, Al. You've got to think of an idea that will put me on the front page.
2: What's the rush?
1: John Miller is casting his new play. I phoned him this morning asking for a chance at the lead.
2: He said no, of course.
1: No, not quite. He said he would have to have an actor with name value.
2: That lets you out, Greg.
1: Well, I'm not so sure. Oh, if you can only get me some decent publicity for a change, something spectacular, I can land that part. Oh, it'll make me and you. I'll cut you in for a large percentage.
2: Well, that's nice of you, considering the fact it says just that in our contract.
1: Come on, Al, you think of something. Get me in the front pages.
2: Well, there's always one sure story.
1: Oh? What's that?
2: Murder.
1: Are you crazy?
2: No. I've got an idea that will make you one of the most publicized guys in the country, practically overnight.
1: You mean, commit murder?
2: Yeah. Guaranteed to work. Money refunded if you don't grab every front page.
1: Gosh, for a minute, I thought you really meant it, Al. Oh, come on now, tell me, what the idea really is?
2: That's it. Homicide. You're going to commit murder, stand trial, and then be declared innocent.
1: I know you can guarantee the first two items of procedure, but what about the acquittal?
2: That's all very simple, Gregory. You're going to murder yourself.
1: What?
2: Oh, is the thought so gruesome? I thought you'd be pleased.
1: All right, Al. Sorry to have taken up your precious time. I'd better find myself another press agent. One without a sense of humor.
2: Cool off, Greg. Have a chair and give me 5 minutes for a lucid explanation.
1: Is this a gag?
2: No, it's on the level. Listen and see how foolproof my idea is. First, what's your real name?
1: Well, I don't use it anymore. Gregory Townsend is sufficient for your purposes.
2: I have to know your real name. Now, what is it?
1: Well, all right. It's Michael Armbruster.
2: Fine. It'll fit perfectly. Now, here's my plan. You're to rent a room under the name of Michael Armbruster.
1: Yes?
2: I want you to live there for 3 or 4 days.
1: Mm-hmm.
2: Change your face with makeup so that the landlady or the other roomers won't recognize you as Gregory Townsend. Then I want you to do this.
4: Sergeant Callahan, 13th Precinct.
5: I want to report a murder. Don't ask me who this is, but listen to what I say carefully. Go to 2219 South Grove Street. In the rear room on the third floor, you'll find the body of Michael Armbruster.
4: What's that address again? Matthews, check this call.
5: I won't repeat the address. It's useless to trace this call. I'm not the murderer, and that's all I have to say.
4: Hello. Hello. Emergency. Get me the district attorney's.

0: Hello, Greg. Mind if I sit down?
1: No, no. Help yourself, Al. Well, what do the papers say?
0: Look for yourself, Greg. The front pages are full of it.
1: Well, what's our next move?
0: Just sit tight. I'm running the show and guarantee when the time is ripe, I'll tip off the cops and send them after Armbruster's murderer.
1: Oh, I'm getting worried, Al. Maybe we shouldn't have done it. What if something goes wrong?
0: Oh, relax, Greg. The whole thing's airtight. There's not a chance of a slip. How can a guy murder himself? Just look at this story. The police and District Attorney Ford remain baffled today as to the solution of the murder of Michael Armbruster. In response to an anonymous phone call, the police investigated Armbruster's room, but upon their arrival, it was discovered that the body had disappeared. Among the clues found were a blood-stained jacket, a wristwatch with the initials GT, and an unsigned letter to Armbruster threatening his life. There, Greg. What do you think of that?
1: Gosh, it sounds too real.
0: Naturally, that's the way I planned it. The police have got to think it's real or we won't even get a line in the Pleasant Valley Gazette. Well, what's the matter? Worried about your watch?
1: Yes, I didn't know about that letter.
0: Oh, well, I forgot to tell you. I wrote it.
1: What's in it?
0: The usual kind of stuff. He did you wrong, so you were out to get him. I left it unsigned to make it tougher for the police.
1: You didn't forget anything, did you?
0: Not a thing. It's a terrific mystery. The whole town's talking about it. Why, Armbruster's a celebrated character.
1: What about Townsend?
0: Anytime now, Greg. Anytime now.
1: What do you mean?
0: You see that rather determined-looking gentleman walking this way? The one with the two policemen?
1: Yeah.
0: Well, Greg, old pal, that is the district attorney.
1: I'd better get out of here.
0: Sit down. Don't act like a murderer.
1: What should I say?
0: The DA will let you know.
2: I beg your pardon, gentlemen.
0: Not at all. What can we do for you?
2: My name is Ford, district attorney.
1: How do you do?
0: Hi.
2: I'm looking for an actor by the name of Gregory Townsend.
0: Friend of yours?
2: Not exactly.
0: Well, this is him.
2: Are you Townsend?
1: Why, yes. Yes, I am.
2: Will you come with me, please?
1: What's wrong?
2: We'd like to question you about the murder of Michael Armbruster.
0: Better go quietly, Greg. It'll be best.
1: Shut up, you fool.
2: All right, Sergeant. Take him in tow. I think we've got our murderer.
3: Come along, Townsend.
4: Don't let go of me. I didn't do it, I tell you. I didn't do it.
2: Hello, Townsend.
1: Ford, you can't keep me in here. I tell you, I'm innocent.
2: You're playing your role quite expertly, Townsend. Your dramatic performance impresses me. But as a denial of your guilt, it's strictly on the ham side.
1: You've no evidence.
2: The initials we found engraved on the watch in Armbruster's room match yours.
1: As well as several million others. That's no proof.
2: The letter to Armbruster, the one that threatened his life, was written by an actor.
1: Maybe it was. But you haven't got a case unless you find the body. I remember that from my last play. It was a murder mystery.
2: You do have a good memory, don't you?
1: Well, am I right?
2: Perhaps, Townsend. We're looking for the body, and I can assure you it'll be found. In the meantime, I'm holding you here on suspicion of murder. When you decide to confess, let me know. It'll save us both a great deal of trouble. Oh, by the way, the newspapers have begun to treat you rather unkindly. I'm afraid your acting career is a thing of the past, assuming, of course, that you're ever freed by the court.
1: What?
2: I'll send in some papers. You can read the bad news for yourself.
1: Ford, wait a minute.
2: Yes?
1: You see...
2: Well, what is it, Townsend?
1: Nothing, Ford. Nothing.
0: This isn't a bad setup, Greg. You look very comfortable.
1: Oh, cut the clowning, Al. How's it coming?
0: There's enough publicity for 100 scrapbooks. Why, you're a cinch for that John Miller play.
1: Fine. Now, when do I get out of here?
0: Get out? Oh, well, that'll be a little while yet, Greg.
1: What do you mean, a little while? District Attorney was just here and he thinks I'm guilty.
0: So what? You know you're not. There hasn't even been a murder. Oh, boy, will he do a slow burn when the story breaks in the papers.
1: Ford also said the papers were beginning to pan me. Is that true?
0: Well, a little, Greg. Some of the boys are knocking, but that's because it makes a better story. That's nothing to worry about. You've just got to hold on a little longer.
1: But I am worried, Al. We're playing with something big.
0: Now, look, Greg, I'm the idea boy. I got you into this, and I'll get you out. The net result of the whole thing is going to make you a famous guy. Why, you'll have every producer on Broadway eating out of your hand.
1: Gosh, I don't know, Al. It's gone too far. Maybe we ought to show our hand.
0: Who's been feeding you that dialogue, Greg? It's all wet. Now, you listen to me. We haven't hit the cream of the press notices yet. I've never made a dime out of you, but I've always thought you had talent. Keep your faith in my judgment, Greg. You won't be sorry.
1: Oh, I know you're trying to sell me, Al, but I have a hunch it's down the river. And if my hunch gets too strong, Al, I'm going to talk to Ford.

0: nice of you to take me driving, Mr. Henley.
1: It's a pleasure, Valentine, honey. After the cares of the day, there's nothing like a cool evening ride with one's favorite female companion.
0: How's your friend Gregory Townsend?
1: Don't you read the papers, Valentine?
0: Well, that's what I mean.
1: He's where your friend Dave Anderson ought to be.
0: Why don't you like him, Mr. Henley?
1: He's been squeezing money out of me like a leech.
0: Do you owe it to him?
1: Oh, not exactly, Valentine. Ever hear of blackmail?
0: Oh, how exciting.
1: Oh, yeah? Well, honey, right now I've got my mind on murder.
0: Oh, Mr. Henley, you mustn't.
1: Don't worry, Valentine. I'm only doing my job. Don't you remember? I'm press agent for a murder.

0: The spinning threads of the web in which Gregory Townsend found himself imprisoned were more unbelievable than any play in which he'd ever acted. In answer to a desperate plea for publicity, Al Henley, his press agent, had conceived the idea of Gregory's committing a counterfeit murder, the supposed victim to bear his real name, Michael Armbruster. But Gregory's ardor for the pretense cooled when the district attorney gave every indication of believing the story.
1: Well, that's the whole story, Mr. Ford.
2: You're a strange sort of fellow, Townsend.
1: What do you mean?
2: You expect me to believe a story such as the one you've just told me.
1: But it's the truth, I swear it.
2: Why, it's fantastic. A man murdering himself.
1: Listen to me, Ford. I am Michael Armbruster. Gregory Townsend is only my stage name.
2: Will the landlady identify you as Armbruster?
1: Well, no, I purposely wore makeup.
2: You've covered all the angles, haven't you? Unfortunately, Townsend, your story is too incredulous for me to believe. Not even a wild-eyed press agent could create such a tale.
1: But that's exactly how it happened. I needed publicity, and Al Henley, my press agent, invented the whole thing.
2: How do you account for your watch being in the room?
1: It was my room, I tell you. I rented it.
2: Only you wore makeup, so it wasn't you. Yes, I know.
1: Well, I don't know what else I can do to prove the whole thing to be a piece of fiction. There isn't anybody. Surely that should convince you.
2: But you're wrong, Townsend. There is a corpse.
1: What? What are you talking about?
2: I said there's a body. The body of Michael Armbruster.
1: Oh, you're crazy.
2: We've been told where it is. You shouldn't have trusted Al Henley. He's decided to tell us where you've hidden the body of the man you murdered. I have a car waiting. We'll soon discover who's been telling the truth. We should be there any minute.
1: Where am I supposed to have hidden my victim?
2: Behind a large outdoor advertising sign.
1: Sounds like a nice quiet retreat for a dead man.
2: That looks like the place up ahead.
1: Well, there's a sign there, at any rate.
2: Would you prefer to point out the exact spot where the body's hidden?
1: I couldn't do it with a Ouija board.
2: As you wish, Townsend. This way.
1: Speaking of publicity, Ford, this won't do you any good when the papers find out you've been persecuting an innocent man.
2: Good heavens.
1: What's wrong? Oh, that's horrible.
2: Well, there's your answer, Townsend. Will you confess now?
1: No, no, I didn't do it.
2: Look for yourself, Townsend. This body's been burned. The ebony ring on the finger with the initials M.A.
1: I've never seen it before.
2: This is the body of Michael Armbruster. I'm charging you with his murder, and so help me, I'm going to get a conviction.
3: Thank you.
4: You're welcome, Mr. Henley. Just call when you're ready to leave.
3: Hello, Greg.
1: You get out of here before I commit a real murder.
3: Take it easy,
1: Greg. Take it
3: Greg.
1: Easy. Why, you cheap little crook. Do you know you're framing with a murder?
3: Well, it's all according to plan,
1: Not
3: Greg.
1: My plan. I want you to get me out of here. The DA is putting me on trial next week.
3: Exactly, and that's where I'm going to spring my big surprise.
1: Where'd that body come from?
3: A shady character I know tipped me off to it. The guy can supply any kind of body on order.
1: He'd make you an excellent partner. But first, you've got to get me out of this.
3: At the trial, Greg, at the trial. It'll be the biggest news story of the century. I can just see those headlines.
1: Oh, I don't know why I should trust you. I have a feeling you've got something up your sleeve.
3: Oh, relax, Greg. You've got a nice room here and three meals a day. That should be heaven to any actor. Believe me, you haven't a thing in the world to worry about.
5: This court is now in session. The district attorney will continue with his presentation.
2: Thank you, Your Honor. I should like to call as my final witness Al Henley. Now, Mr. Henley, what was your relationship with the defendant?
3: I was his public relations counselor.
2: Did he usually confide in you?
3: All the time. I gave him advice on his career.
2: Tell the court, Mr. Henley, what you know about the murder of Michael Armbruster.
3: Well, I'd known for quite a while that Townsend and Armbruster weren't exactly on speaking terms. One night, about a month ago, Townsend came to see me at my apartment.
2: Yeah?
3: He'd had a good deal to drink and was talking pretty freely. He told me he'd killed Armbruster that night and that he was hiding the body out at the spot where I told the district attorney it could be found.
2: Why did you keep this information quiet for so long?
3: I wanted to protect Townsend. No man likes to convict his friend.
1: You're lying, you rat, you're lying!
5: Order in the court, order in the court! The prisoner will remain silent.
1: Stop him, he's lying. I didn't kill anyone. I didn't kill anyone.
5: Ladies and gentlemen of the jury, have you reached a verdict?
6: We have, Your Honor. We find the defendant guilty of murder in the first degree.

0: It's too bad about Gregory Townsend, Mr. Henley. He looked like such a nice fellow.
1: Well, that's life, Valentine. You can never tell by looking at a guy what's going on inside of him.
0: When's the execution set for?
1: Sometime next week.
0: Are you going up to see him?
1: No, it's hurt me too much to have to watch him suffer.
0: Paper sure gave it a lot of publicity.
1: I guarantee that for my clients, Valentine, honey.
0: Well, anyone can get their name in the papers if they murder someone, Mr. Henley.
1: That's right, Valentine. But how many people can get their name in the paper if they don't commit a murder?
0: That's not so easy, is it?
1: That's right. Well, now you're talking, baby. But I did it for Gregory Townsend. He was my client, and I always please my clients. I'd like to do the same for Dave Anderson, but I don't think he'll be around anymore. Now, wait, one more other thing.
0: Mr. Anderson is a nice man. You shouldn't talk that way about him.
1: All right, Valentine. Let's talk about you. I'll get your name in the papers, but in another way. You're not ready for courtroom scenes. Besides, the district attorney might believe you.
2: It's nice of you to visit me, Valentine.
0: I'm glad you remember me, Mr. Townsend.
2: You shouldn't keep such unpleasant company, my dear. You're liable to wind up playing the lead in a murder courtroom.
0: That's funny. Mr. Henley said exactly the same thing to me yesterday.
2: Well, you just be careful, Valentine. He's also liable to get your name in the papers. And that, I'm afraid, is a blood brother to the kiss of death.
0: Why, that's another coincidence.
2: Huh? What do you mean?
0: Mr. Henley and I were discussing that yesterday also.
2: How does it happen you decided to visit me?
0: Mr. Henley said it would hurt him too much to see you. But I don't think that's the real reason. I think he feels bad because he's hiding something.
2: What do you mean, Valentine?
0: Well, he said it was easy for people to get their names in the papers if they kill someone. But he said he got yours in the papers and you didn't kill anyone.
2: He told you that?
0: Yes. And I'm worried about my friend, Dave Anderson. Mr. Henley doesn't like him. And he said yesterday I wouldn't be seeing him anymore.
2: Valentine, do you know Mr. Ford, the district attorney?
0: No, but I've seen his picture.
2: How would you like to meet him?
0: Oh, now, don't go to any trouble.
2: Oh, it's no trouble at all, I assure you. It'll be a pleasure.
0: Well, what should I say to him?
2: Just smile and tell him exactly what Mr. Henley told you yesterday.
0: You mean about how to get your name in the papers?
2: Yes, that's it. Will you do that for me?
0: Sure, why not?
2: Valentine, honey, whether it's February or not, you're more than welcome. Think you had the guts to show up here, Al.
1: Believe me, Greg, I dislike jails more than you. I hope there are no hard feelings.
2: Well, of course not. You're only paying for a murder you committed with my life.
1: You should have been a comedian, Greg. The serious stuff never did suit your personality. Well, keep up the good spirits. You're a credit to the acting profession. Laugh, clown, laugh. Or should I say, sucker?
0: You were right the other day, Mr. Henley.
1: Which bright thing was that, Valentine, honey?
0: When you said you couldn't tell by looking at a guy what was going on inside him.
1: Yeah, I said that all right. Did you try it out?
0: I certainly did, Mr. Henley. Why, only yesterday. To look at Mr. Ford, you would never think that he had a sense of humor.
1: You mean Ford, the DA?
0: Yes.
1: What were you doing with him? Come on, quick. What were you doing with him?
0: Mr. Henley, you're hurting my arm.
3: Don't twist the lady's arm, Al. It might come off.
1: This is a private party, Ford.
3: Thanks for the invitation. I'd like to join the fun.
1: Oh, no use in saying no, huh?
3: No.
1: All right. What is it?
3: Why, ever since Valentine told me your philosophy about publicity, I've been doing a little checking.
1: And?
3: I found that I haven't been particularly brilliant on this case. For example, the ring with the initials M.A. that I found on the body of the corpse was made of ebony.
1: Pretty color.
3: And a very pretty wood. The important factor that I completely overlooked was that if the ring were on the body when it was burned, why, the ring would have been consumed also. In other words, the ring was obviously placed on the hand after the murder had been committed.
0: That's very good, Mr. Ford.
3: Thank you, Valentine.
1: Shut up, Valentine.
3: With that clue, Henley, the rest was simple.
1: Okay, Ford, you win. Dave Anderson was blackmailing me for every cent I earned. I figured I could put him out of the way and make you think that the charred body was really Armbruster. Well, goodbye, Valentine, honey. I'm going away. All right, Ford. I'm ready to change places with my former client.
0: It was very nice of you to invite me here, Mr. Townsend.
2: Well, I can't think of anyone else I'd rather celebrate with, Valentine. After all, you saved my life.
0: Oh, it wasn't anything much. I just listened to Mr. Henley, and he practically gave it all away.
2: You got even for the killing of your friend, Dave Anderson.
0: I only wish I could have found out in time before Mr. Henley got to him.
2: Well, it's all over now, Valentine. The best thing to do is to forget. Why, you're a famous girl now. Your name's in every newspaper in the country.
0: Yeah. Wasn't that funny, though? Mr. Henley always said he'd get me in the headlines.
2: He kept his word, Valentine, even if he had to commit murder to do it.

Come shadows and stillness. Mystery weaves a spell of strangest fascination, charging the mind with doubts and fears. For mystery is a strange companion, a living memory in the haunting hour.

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13: The Weird Circle. In this cave, by the restless sea, we are met to call from out the past stories strange and weird. Bellkeeper, toll the bell, so all may know we are gathered again in the Weird Circle.

0: Listen to the waves. Listen closely, for you will hear the crying of lost souls. Our story discloses the horror in man's mind. This is a tale of the house and the brain. Come with me to London, through the heavy fog of the city, to a large house in the suburbs. A young couple enter the portals of that house to attend an art auction.
1: Well, hello, Jim. We've been looking all over for you. We've got quite a crowd here today.
2: Paul Whitney, Sandra, I'm glad you've come. I thought you two were refugees from this sort of thing.
3: Well, frankly, Jim, I've suddenly conceived a passion for good oil paintings, and I'm going to buy this fabulous painting of the ancient cutthroat.
1: Well, to tell you the truth, Jim, she suddenly conceived a passion for cutthroats, ancient or otherwise.
3: Oh, my husband abuses me.
1: I'm too nice to her, or she'd never be interested in any other man.
3: But, darling, the man in the portrait's been dead 400 years.
1: Dead or living, he's not beyond your charms.
3: Oh, but my husband loves me, Jim. Must be my fatal fascination.
2: Yes.
3: But I didn't come here to talk with you, even if it is fun. I came here to see that oil painting.
2: Oh, it's quite a painting.
3: Yes, so we've heard.
2: It's in my study. Come and take a look before the auction starts. Hmm?
1: Now, don't fall in love with it, Sandy. No matter how you feel about 15th century reprobates, I'm not going to spend a fortune buying useless pictures.
2: Well, there's the picture. What do you think?
1: He has a face you'll never forget.
2: And a reputation. Yes, sir, he lived a full life. You know, he was supposed to have been fabulously wealthy. But when he died, his fortune disappeared.
3: Oh, my dumpling aunt. He looks like the kind of man who sticks pins in people for the devil of it.
1: Sandra.
2: The strangest thing about the picture is the man's eyes. You get the feeling that the eyes are alive.
1: Yes, very definitely. Clever work.
3: Paul.
1: What's the matter with you, Sandra?
3: I could have sworn I've seen that man in London recently.
2: What man?
3: The one in the picture.
2: What? He's been dead 400 years.
3: Stop snickering at me, Jim. I know what I've seen.
2: Impossible. The only thing left of the Honorable Cutthroat Richards is the house on Orchard Street. He built it 450 years ago, and it's never been really habitable since.
3: Why?
2: Well, this is your chance to laugh at me. It's haunted.
1: Haunted?
3: Oh, not really.
2: Really?
3: Oh, Jim, I've never met a ghost.
2: And you never will, Sandra.
3: Jim, oh, Jim, please, imagine a really, truly ghost.
1: Wonderful, Jim, take us over. Or better yet, I'll rent the place for a week. I've heard a lot about ghosts, but I've never been able to pin one down. You know, I've been a student of the occult for a long time.
3: Jim, please.
2: Oh, Sandra, I'm serious. It's dangerous business, this ghost hunting.
1: Please, fella, anything to get Sandra's mind off buying that picture.
2: Very well, but you'll find some very real ghosts over there. The housekeeper, Mrs. Browning, will rent you a room if you want one. But she's the only person who's ever been able to stay in the old house.
1: Thanks, old man. Come along, Sandra.
3: But the picture.
1: Hang the picture, my sweet. I've got a genuine ghost for you.

0: The door's open all by itself.
1: There's no one there. Doors aren't supposed to open by themselves, Paul.
0: Well, what do you expect? The house is haunted, isn't it? Door slammed by itself, too.
1: Woo, tricky place, isn't it?
0: You frightened?
1: Not in the least. And it isn't my knees that are shaking, Pet. It's yours. Wonder where the housekeeper is. Her name's Mrs. Browning. Call her and see what happens.
0: All right. Mrs. Browning.
1: Don't poke me, Paul.
0: I didn't poke you.
1: Well, I didn't poke myself. Oh, hey. I wonder if we're alone. Look behind me, Paul. If it's a ghost, I don't want to meet it quite yet.
0: Silly, it's broad daylight. Anybody knows ghosts never appear until nightfall.
1: Oh, Paul, look. It's a child's footprint right there in front of me. A wet footprint.
0: Great heavens.
1: No, another one. Looks like the footprint of a child who's taken a bath. Oh, my chubby aunt.
0: Listen.
1: The footprints lead upstairs.
0: Shall we follow?
1: Well, it's the obvious thing to do.
0: Ghastly cold in here, Sandy, isn't it?
1: Ghostly cold, at any rate.
0: You're not quite up to form, old girl. You sure you want to go through with this?
1: No, I'm positive. Almost, anyway.
0: Sandy, the footprints, they disappear.
1: Maybe it's all done with mirrors.
2: Good afternoon. Do come in the sitting room.
1: Oh, you must be Mrs. Browning. I'm Sandra Whitney, and this is my husband.
2: How do you do?
0: How do you do?
2: Mr. Danvers told me you were coming. Won't you be seated?
0: Thank you, Mrs. Browning.
2: I hope my stepdaughter didn't frighten you.
1: Your stepdaughter? Well, I didn't see anyone.
2: Naturally.

0: My time is up, and I must die in the way they've planned it.
1: They?
0: Those who live in this house, Mrs. Whitney.
2: Oh, come, Mrs. Browning, you don't really believe ghosts actually live here.
0: Believe it? I know it. You see, Mr. Whitney, when I was first married 40 years ago, my husband, my stepdaughter, and myself moved into this house. They were here then.
1: Why didn't you move out?
0: Oh, we became used to them. Then my stepdaughter died. My husband had an unfortunate accident, and I was left alone.
1: You've lived here alone ever since?
0: Yes. Waiting for them to take me.
2: Mrs. Browning, how much will you charge my wife and myself for an apartment here by the week?
0: Charge? Nothing. Nothing at all. Anybody who has the courage to stay here is most welcome. But I advise you against it. Listen.
2: What is it?
0: Souls crying for release. Release from him.
2: Oh, come, Mrs. Browning.
0: You don't believe me? You will when you move in. When can I expect you?
1: Tonight at 8. How about it, Paul?
2: That sounds jolly.
0: You'll use the east wing. I'll have a fire lit for you. But let me warn you once again. They'll be waiting for you, day and night.

0: Fall back.
1: Of course, Paul. Down, Blackie. Down, I say. Oh, if you keep squirming, I'll never get you on a leash.
2: I'd better take some pistols along with us.
1: Well, I'm not at all sure you can shoot a ghost, Paul.
2: I'm not at all sure it is a ghost. Something awfully phony about all that.
1: Oh, no. My intuition says there were ghosts in that house, darling, and I've a very perceptive intuition.
2: Sandra, you're not going to take Blackie with you.
1: Well, of course I am. He's a watchdog, isn't he?
2: But a dog...
1: Now, darling, remember how nicely he caught pheasant last year.
2: But pheasant aren't the same thing as ghosts at all.
1: Stuff and nonsense. You ready?
2: All ready. Here's your coat, dear.
1: Oh, look out the window, Paul. So peaceful out there.
2: You've always been partial to twilight.
1: Oh, reminds me of the time you courted me. It was such a nice time. Paul, that man, the one on the street.
2: What man?
1: The one standing right out there. Look at him. That's the same man whose portrait we saw at Jim Danvers' house today.
2: Sandra, where are you going?
1: To talk to him, Petticoat.

0: Richard. Oh, my chubby aunt. It is him. Oh, excuse me, sir. I couldn't help noticing you and...
1: You noticed me?
0: You are Mr. Richard, aren't you?
1: I've been known to many by many names.
0: Oh, dear, please pardon me if I'm rude, but... Well, how in the devil did you manage to stay alive for 400 years?
1: You will notice my eyes. Look deep. Deep.
0: Oh, let me go. Let me go.
1: Deeply into my eyes. You've never seen me before. You don't know me. You can never remember me again.

0: keep walking, Sandra. I hope you're properly ashamed of yourself, approaching strange men and asking them silly questions.
1: Well, I'm sorry, Paul. It was stupid of me, but anybody can be wrong.
0: Well, of course they can, but on the face of it, it was silly. Expecting a man who was alive 400 years ago to be roaming around loose.
1: It wasn't a matter of looseness, Pet. It was a matter of liveness. Now, come on, stop being a husband and hold my arm.
0: I ought to tear it off and beat you over the head with it.
1: He's so virile. But I love him.
0: Well, come along, Sandy. There's your haunted house ahead. We don't want to keep Mrs. Browning waiting.
1: Or the ghost.

0: that door again.
1: Insidious feeling, doors opening and slamming.
0: Mrs. Browning! Mrs. Browning!
2: I'm in the east wing, Mr. Whitney, just lighting the fire.
0: You better go on up. This hall's drafty.
1: Hey, Paul, more than cold in here. It's almost as if something or somebody is draining your body of all warmth.
0: That's a pleasant thought, Sandy. Now that you've scared yourself stiff, move.
1: Well, I was just getting in the mood for ghosts. Where's the east wing?
2: This way, Mrs. Whitney.
0: Oh, hello, Mrs. Browning. Well, this room looks cheerful.
1: It's as gay as my mood. Nice fire, nice candles. Quiet, quiet, Blackie. You'll scare somebody.
2: A dog scare somebody? Not tonight. They came tonight.
1: What came tonight?
2: You'll see. Better make yourselves at home while you can.
1: Blackie, sit down. Over here, Blackie. Look at him, Paul. The hairs on his head are standing on end.
0: Be quiet, Blackie.
1: Blackie!
2: Look! I told you they were here.
0: A luminous mass. A blue mass. Sandy, be careful.
1: It's materializing.
2: Coming for me. I knew it. Coming for me.
1: It's Mrs. Browning, Paul. Fingers are choking her. Good heavens.
0: Mrs. Browning.
1: Paul, Paul, stop this horrible thing.
2: Sandy. Sandy. Sandy.
1: It's horrible.
0: It's all right, Sandy. All right, darling.
1: Oh, it's gone, hasn't it?
0: Yes. It's gone. But Mrs. Browning, she's dead.

0: Oh, I know. Quiet,
1: quiet.
0: You don't even believe it.
1: Quiet!
2: Mr. Danvers, I'm going to reconstruct the scene of the crime. Nobody tells Detective Hodges that a flesh-and-blood woman gets bumped off by a goat.
0: But I saw it myself. Oh, be quiet, Blackie. If you'd only relax, Detective Hodges, and go away, we'd catch the ghost for you.
1: Quiet!
0: I'm only trying to help, but Blackie, stop!
3: Sandra, you're only confusing the issue.
1: Paul's right, Sandra. Sit down over here.
0: Jim Danvers, if you side with Paul, I'll never speak to you.
2: Now, Mr. Whitney, if you don't mind, we'll go over the details again. What happened?
3: Well, Mrs. Whitney and I were here in this room with Mrs. Browning when a blue mass suddenly floated in the door. The lights in the fireplace dimmed, the candles were extinguished, and Mrs. Browning began to scream.
1: Why?
0: Because she saw a ghost. It's really all so simple.
1: Sandra, my dear.
2: And then what happened?
3: The mass suddenly materialized, at least sufficiently for us to see two hands.
2: Two hands without a body.
3: The hands reached out, grasped Mrs. Browning by the throat, and...
0: That was that.
2: Thank you, Mrs. Whitney. I suppose you expect me to believe that story?
1: There's no reason for you to doubt Mr. Whitney's word, Detective Hodge.
2: I'm not saying there is. But there was only three people in this room, and one of them is dead. Everybody's under arrest. Everybody, do you hear?
0: Oh, Paul, it's here again.
3: Look, Detective Hodge.
1: Huh?
3: Paul, Sandra.
0: Oh, Paul, for heaven's sake.
2: What is it?
0: An axe murderer in ectoplasm.
3: Sandra, don't be funny.
1: Let's get out of this house before it gets all of us.
2: It's gone.
3: Yes, it's gone. Now do you believe us, Detective Hodge?
2: Yes. Yes, I believe you. I'll have Mrs. Browning's body removed to the morgue right away.
1: Paul, if you insist on staying in this house overnight, I'll not be responsible for what happens.
3: But, Jim, I'm convinced that there are no such things as ghosts. Now, please, Jim, take Sandra back home and leave me.
0: I'm not budging without you, Pat.
3: Sandra, don't be foolish.
1: Well, no matter what you two do, I'm not staying here.
0: Oh, go, old Fuzzy Beard. Take thy tired body and deliver it to a safe, warm bed. Poor Jim. Scared of a little ghost. It's 11 p.m. already.
1: Well, good night, Paul, Sandra.
0: Nighty-night, Jim.
1: What was that?
3: You mean the footfalls?
1: Yes, what is it?
3: The housekeeper's dead stepdaughter.
0: You see? It's all so simple.
1: Good grief. Good night.
0: Oh, we've been all through the house, Paul, and I'm dead tired. Come on, let's go to bed.
3: You go to bed. I'll sit up and read these letters we found in the attic.
0: Here, Blackie, come here. Come here. Now lie down next to me. There, poor Blackie, poor doggy. You don't like the ghosties, do you, Pat? Poor Blackie.
3: Hey, this letter's interesting.
0: What is it?
3: Evidently a letter from the housekeeper to her husband. A love letter. She talks about her brother's child. It seems her brother left his money to his daughter, and she handled the estate for the child.
0: That's jolly. Maybe that's the child she calls her stepdaughter.
3: Let's see what it says. Listen. Since we have managed the child's end, you and I are more than lovers. We are partners in many things.
0: Sounds as if they murdered the child.
3: Yes, it does. Sandra, I wonder if my theory's right. If people felt strong passions, and if those passions linger in a house after the people have gone, couldn't that create a heavy psychic atmosphere?
0: Well, those fingers that murdered Mrs. Browning were more than heavily psychic. Unhook the collar of my dress, Paul.
3: Where'll I put the letters down on the dressing table here?
0: Just the top hook.
3: I'll better keep these pistols handy just in case. Something about a gun that gives me courage. Funny.
0: Oh, it's midnight. I'm tired and nothing's funny.
3: You know Mrs. Browning's sitting room? It seems to be an extra addition to this house. It juts out from the rest of the building like a sleeping porch.
0: What's funny about that?
3: Well, that horrible cold and the footfalls all seem to emanate from that room.
0: Oh, you and your logical mind. Oh.
3: What's the matter, Sandy?
0: Oh, look. The fire's dimming.
3: Oh. Just, oh.
0: Just like a great black shadow standing in front of it.
3: Give me my gun.
0: Here, dear. Shh, Blackie, shh.
3: Look, Sandy. A hand reaching out from the wall.
0: The letters. It's got the letters.
3: Great Scott.
0: Oh, my chubby aunt.
3: Watch it.
0: It's the hand of...
4: Of the housekeeper.
3: How do you know?
4: It's got the same ring on she had on this afternoon. If that's not a ghost, I've never seen one.
3: The fire's going out, Sandra.
4: Ah!
3: Sandra!
4: It's all around us!
3: Sandra! Sandra! Ah!
5: Your will against mine, my will is greater.
3: No.
5: Succumb, succumb. My will is greater.
3: No, you're a shadow.
5: And you are a mere mortal who knows no secrets beyond the veil. I control the world of shadows. Succumb, fool, succumb.
3: No, no, go away. You're nothing but an image.
5: You will die by my command in this house. You will die before morning. Admit my will.
3: No, no, I will not admit your will. Sandra, you're safe now on your own home. Just lie still, darling, and drink this.
4: Oh, Paul.
3: I was a fool to allow you to stay in that accursed place last night. I ought to have my head examined.
1: I came over as soon as I got your message, Paul.
3: Oh, come on in, Jim. Sandra's recovering from a bit of a shock.
1: Yes, I heard about it. I warned you, Paul, that house is definitely haunted. I'm going to board it up. It's completely useless.
3: No, that's not the answer, Jim. It isn't ghosts. At least, not in the real sense of the word.
1: Why, Paul, after what you went through, you say that?
3: It's too malignant for a ghost. Do you believe in the power of hypnotism?
1: Well, I've heard some amazing theories about it anyway.
3: Well, I believe some power controls that house.
1: Well, that's still ghosts.
3: No, because the brain that controls the house is still alive. I'm convinced of it.
1: Well, where do you think this man who controls the house is?
3: He might be thousands of miles away. Remember you said that the eyes in the picture of the fabulous Richards seems alive?
1: Oh, that's ridiculous.
3: Not at all. In some crazy mad manner, Richards has kept himself alive all these 400 years. In some hypnotic way, he controls that house.
1: Well, if your theory is right, how can we break his control?
3: Well, I'm certain that his control emanates from the little sitting room which once belonged to Mrs. Browning.
1: Yes?
3: Now, if you'll let me, I'd like to hire workmen and tear that room off the rest of the house.
1: Oh, but Paul, well,
3: the room is only an extra addition, Jim. It can't do any harm to try.
6: Okay, pull up more of that flooring.
3: Did you hurt yourself climbing that partition, Sandra?
4: No. Oh, imagine a secret room down here, Paul, right beneath the sitting room. You see, Jim, Paul was right. That's like finding a box with a false bottom.
6: That's all for now, boys.
3: Careful of your head, Sandra. This room isn't very big.
1: But it's as cold as cold storage.
4: Well, now you know how a hunk of beef feels in an icebox.
1: That's gay.
3: A musty old room. Bed and four walls.
1: And two drawers built into the wall over there.
4: All modern conveniences.
3: Try to open them. They look rusty. Just pull.
1: All right. There. The drawer's open.
4: Oh, nothing but a lot of musty old clothes.
1: Listen, Paul.
3: Nothing unusual, Jim. Just the same footfalls we've been hearing all along.
4: I'm beginning to become quite fond of them.
3: Look, here.
4: Why, it's a miniature painting.
1: Yes, a painting of Mr. Richards. Look at it. The same face as that painting in my house.
4: Look at the eyes in the miniature. Paul, they're alive.
3: Great heavens.
1: They're moving. You better put that portrait down, Paul.
3: Yes, they are alive. Living matter in a painting.
4: Oh, Paul, it's getting colder in here all the time. I feel faint. Faint and... is there something... unearthly, he's moving around.
1: Open the next drawer, Paul. Hurry, I don't like this growing cold at all.
3: It won't budge. The blasted thing. Oh, there it is.
4: Why, Paul, there's a thin china saucer full of crystal liquid with a compass floating on it.
3: That's a strange thing. There's an inscription written in the drawer.
4: What's it say?
3: As this compass moves, so my will dominates everything within these four walls. Everything dead or alive. Accursed be the house and restless the dwellers therein.
4: What's it mean?
3: This is the brain, Sandra.
4: Oh.
3: Richards controls this instrument through hypnotism. He can control a piece of paper or a chair or even the souls of the dead.
1: Then this house is haunted.
3: Yes, haunted by a malicious, malignant will. It keeps a man's spirit roving restlessly after death.
4: Paul, look! Look in that corner!
3: Mr. Richards, you are alive.
7: Yes, alive, quite alive, because I will to live. Very clever deduction, Mr. Whitney.
3: Deduction?
7: Yes, I heard your keen analysis of my activities.
3: You are a hypnotist, then.
7: I have been powerful for 400 years. Your blind stumbling onto my secret will not stop me now. I can will anything. I will the specters of the past to re-enter this room.
1: In heaven's name, man, stop this.
4: Oh, that black shadow. It's here with us, closing in.
7: Yes, closing in. All those who have died in this house are my slaves, as you will be my slaves in a very few brief seconds.
3: You are not the brain controlling this house. You gave that power to this compass. You transferred your power to this moving needle. Am I right, Mr. Richards?
7: Put that compass down!
3: Oh, no, I'll destroy it, Mr. Richards! No, you're completely powerless to harm us.
1: Watch out, Paul! This partition's gonna crumble!
4: Paul!
3: Sandra!

0: Gosh, Paul, it's good to be back in our own home.
1: What happened to Mr. Richards when the partition collapsed, Jim?
2: Well, the workmen searched the debris around the house for Mr. Richards' body, but no trace of him was found. I'm afraid that he escaped.
1: Oh, no.
0: You mean he's still alive and free, Jim?
2: Yes, indeed. That's just what I mean.
1: Well, he won't be for long, Sandra. People everywhere will be warned, and every corner of this earth will be looking for him. Even his will can't defy the world, Sandra. No one man can ever fight the world.
3: From the time-worn pages of the past, we have recalled the house and the brain. Bellkeeper, toll the bells.

0: Lights Out brings you stories of the supernatural and the supernormal, dramatizing the fantasies and the mysteries of the unknown. We tell you this frankly, so if you wish to avoid the excitement and tension of these imaginative plays, we urge you calmly but sincerely to turn off your radio now.
1: This is Arch Obler. Tonight's is a story that's happening because a very long time ago I found myself in the sub-sub-basement of a huge department store. A strange subterranean world of half-lights and half-darknesses. So, to you who thrill to whatever might be beneath the earth, I bring you a tale of sub-basement. After a brief word from Ironized Yeast, Frank Martin.
0: Do you feel droopy these days? Tired out oftener than you ought to be? Losing too much weight, perhaps? Well, if, as may be true of many people nowadays, you simply aren't getting enough vitamin B1 and iron from your food, if that's what's to blame, cheer up. Because Ironized Yeast tablets give you both vital substances in easy-to-take tablet form at a cost of but a few pennies a day. Men and women by the scores and hundreds who used to suffer from these deficiencies now thank the two-way help of Ironized Yeast tablets for glorious pep and strength and needed pounds regained. They tell how today they can really enjoy life again. That's right. They're thanking Ironized Yeast tablets. And now,
2: Lights Out. Ebb.

0: But of course I can run an elevator.
1: I was just asking.
0: And I told you. Well, here we are. All right. All right, are you getting out?
1: I suppose so.
0: Suppose so. For 10 years, that's all I've heard. Where do you work? What do you do? Why don't you let me see
1: you? Don't get angry.
0: Oh, I'm not angry. I'm just telling you. Come on, this way.
1: Such a big basement.
0: You don't know the half of it. Like a whole city down here.
1: A person goes to a department store and doesn't know all this is underneath.
0: Say that again.
1: And you're in charge of everything down here?
0: That's another fact. Here. Look at these.
1: What are they? Furnaces?
0: Oil burning. Heats and air conditions the whole building up above. 20 stories.
1: Well, where is everybody?
0: Nothing but a watchman at this hour of the night. Everything's shut down.
1: Help!
0: What's the matter with you?
1: Nothing.
0: What did you do that for?
1: Oh, I just wanted to hear my voice. It's like a big cave down here.
0: Yelling out like that. Won't you ever grow up?
1: Don't be angry, Arnie.
0: All right, come on.
1: Yes, Arnie.
0: Come on, in here.
1: Another elevator?
0: Well, you want to see everything, don't you?
1: Oh, yes. Yes, I do. Down some more?
0: Yeah. All right.
1: Another basement.
0: Yeah. Go ahead. Plenty of light to see behind.
1: What's down here?
0: Come on over here. I'll show you. There. In the wall.
1: Is it a tunnel?
0: That's what it is.
1: But a tunnel down here?
0: See those tracks?
1: Yes. Where do they go?
0: How do you think all the merchandise is brought to all the stores here in the business section? Tunnel system, that's how. Right under the city streets.
1: I had no idea.
0: Mighty few people have. Trains run on those tracks, bring the stuff right in.
1: Trains? Oh, Arnie.
0: You think all I've got to do is make jokes? You think the only kind of a train's a big one?
1: Well, I just don't know.
0: These are little ones. They run on electric batteries, just like they have down in the mines. Come on, I'll show you.
1: Where?
0: In the tunnel.
1: But it's so dark.
0: There are lights every little ways. Come on.
1: I don't think so.
0: What's the matter with you?
1: I'm afraid.
0: Oh, for John's sake. For years you've pestered me and pestered me to see... You come along, Emma. You understand?
1: All right. Arnie, this is far enough.
0: Oh, for John's sake. What's the matter with you now?
1: I don't know.
0: Come on, there's one of the little engines parked down at the end of the tunnel. You might as well see it. Well, keep walking.
1: I think I'd like
0: down
1: to
0: go... this way. You'll see the train.
1: Yes, but Arnie, the lights. Arnie, where are you?
0: Right here.
1: What's the matter?
0: Matter?
1: Oh, why are you standing so close to me?
0: I'm your husband.
1: Oh, Arnie, don't be silly.
0: Emma, I'm going to tell you something.
1: Arnie, what's the matter with
0: you? Listen to me for the last time.
1: Last time? Arnie, what's the matter with you?
0: Do you know that you can't get out of here?
1: What?
0: You can't get out of here.
1: Arnie, what are you talking about? What are you talking about? Oh, Arnie, you haven't made a joke like that in years. The last time you tried to scare me was right after we were married. Remember, with that fur piece you made off was a dead animal that had gotten in the bedroom? You remember?
0: I remember. Come along further, Emma.
1: Oh, sure. As long as I know what you're up to, I don't mind. How far are we going?
0: A long way.
1: All right, Arnie. Anything you say.
0: Don't I know it. All right.
1: All right, what?
0: This is as far as we're going.
1: Oh. I feel funny. I've never been under the ground so far in so long. It was very nice of you, Arnie, to take me down here. So interesting. Very nice of you. Arnie, why don't you say something? Arnie, is something the matter? Arnie, really, you can't frighten me. Not now, you know. Arnie, are we waiting for someone? If we are, I think I hear him.
0: Hear him?
1: Well, yes, don't you?
0: No.
1: But I heard something.
0: I tell you, there's no one down here.
1: All right. All right, if you say so, Arnie.
0: If I say so, if I say so, if I say so, can't you say something else but that even now?
1: Now?
0: Yes. Irma, I'm going...
1: There, I heard it again.
0: What?
1: Are there trains running this late at night?
0: Trains?
1: If it's a train, we ought to get out of here. Tunnel's so narrow, Arnie, please.
0: Shut up. Let me listen.
1: Hear it?
0: Will you shut up? Who's there? Who's there?
1: Isn't there supposed to be anyone?
0: Oh, of course not. I saw to it. Is that you? Is that you, Tom?
1: Who's Tom?
0: Tom, are you down here?
1: One of the watchmen.
0: I told him I'd pull his boxes tonight. I told him. Tom! Hey, Tom!
1: What's wrong?
0: Tom, what's the matter with you? Come on out here. Do you hear me? Come out right away or I'm firing you. Tom!
1: Is he playing jokes, too?
0: That fool, I'll break his neck. Get my hands on that.
1: No, man. Arnie, don't leave me. Arnie, where did you go? Arnie, it's so dark, the tunnel. Arnie, where are you?
2: Oh.
1: Arnold, was that you? Arnold, it is you. Did you cry out? What?
0: Stay back.
1: You. That man. Who?
0: From what's left of his face, I think it's Tom.
1: What? What happened? The train run over him? Arnold, answer me, was it?
0: Train? No. Something's torn out his throat. Come on. Gotta get out of here.
1: Oh, yes.
0: Something down here.
1: Arnie, Arnie, wait, I can't go so fast.
0: Police, I'll get the police.
1: Please, Arnie, wait for me. Arnie, what's the matter? Arnie... Why are you standing here? Why don't you open the door?
0: Door wasn't closed before.
1: Well, open it.
0: It won't open. It won't open.

0: ladies and gentlemen. A moment of turning away from this strange story of sub-basement. Yes, and in this moment of turning away from adventure, let's go to an entirely different scene. An office busy with the pressure of wartime work.
1: Well, sure, I'd like to put in more overtime and make more money the same as the other fellows. I should be able to do it, but it's all I can do to keep working 8 hours a day. Often at night, I feel too tired to enjoy my food. I'm jittery. I can't relax. Losing sleep, losing weight. How it's going to end up, I don't know.
0: Well, if vitamin B1 and iron shortage is your trouble, try ironized yeast tablets. They supply both vital substances.
1: But what makes them so vital?
0: Why, when you don't get enough vitamin B1 from the food you eat, you may lose your appetite, not eat all you need, lose weight, lose pep and energy. And without enough iron, you may be weak and pale. You may feel only half alive.
1: And you say ironized yeast tablets supply both of them?
0: You bet they do. It's this two-way help that's been of such benefit to any number of people with these deficiencies. So if you're short on vitamin B1 and iron, get ironized yeast tablets right away. Then see if pretty soon you don't say,
1: "Oh, it's sure great to feel like myself again. That fagged out feeling is gone. I eat and sleep as I should once more. I'm sure glad I took ironized yeast."
0: And now back to our lights-out story of sub-basement. A man and his wife are far beneath the city streets in the tunnel leading to the sub-basement of a large department

0: All right. All right. We'll be there in a minute.
1: But are you sure?
0: I tell you, it's an emergency exit. It's always kept open.
1: Why was that door locked?
0: Stop asking me that. I don't know.
1: And that watchman?
0: Stop talking, will you? I don't know anything.
1: Arnie, why did you stop talking? And why stop? You said the emergency exit.
0: That's it.
1: What?
0: Behind those timbers. It's blocked off. You understand? It's blocked off.
1: Well, what do we do? We can't just stand here. Arnold, that man was killed. There's someone down here, I'm afraid. Oh, Arnold, get me out of here.
0: Oh, wait a minute, wait a minute. I've got to think.
1: Think?
0: Oh, whoever killed Tom, not down here necessarily.
1: You don't think so, Arnold?
0: Well, why should he be? Nothing to steal down here. Tom was always borrowing money from people. Somebody he didn't pay back. Yeah, that's it.
1: But the doors
0: were... Well, he got out and closed the doors. What of it? We can get out. Come on.
1: Where?
0: I told you, these tunnels lead to the buildings all over the business section. Follow the tunnel to the next sub-basement, to the next building. We'll get out, that's all.
1: Honey, don't get too far ahead of me this time.
0: Well, just walk fast, will you?
1: Oh, honey, I look forward so very much to tonight. It had been so long since you'd even thought about me. I knew that. And tonight, when you called me up and told me to meet you here, and then when you started to play those crazy, scary jokes before, even then I didn't...
0: Irma, you see it too?

0: Vincent after us.
1: Don't talk, run.
0: Oh, my side, it's hurting.
1: Well, that's too bad.
0: Honey, don't leave me behind. Honey, I can't run any fast. Honey, wait.
1: Oh, oh.
0: Honey,
1: oh.
0: Honey, what? Oh, Honey. Oh, I'm coming.
1: Oh.
0: Honey,
1: oh.
0: What? Your leg.
1: Broken. It's broken.
0: Oh, Honey, come on.
1: Can't.
0: Hold on to me. We'll manage.
1: No, no, I
0: But you can't lie here. That thing.
1: It's coming.
0: I don't know. I can't see it.
1: I was running. A rock under my foot.
0: Arnold, over here, a pile of boxes.
1: What?
0: Hide behind them. If I help you, could you go over
1: yes,
0: there?
1: Yes, hide. Give me your arm.
0: Yes, I will.
1: Oh,
0: come on, dear.
1: Careful.
0: Hold on to me. If you hold my arm tight. Come.
1: Let's get over there.
0: Come on. I'll help you.
1: Take it easy,
0: That's
1: will
0: it.
1: You?
0: That's it. We're getting there.
1: Hurts.
0: Back here. There.
1: Oh. Oh. Help me down.
0: Yes.
1: Easy.
0: Here you are.
1: God.
0: Oh, honey. There. Oh. Oh. Oh. We'll be all right.
1: Oh. Can you... Can you see it?
0: No. No, it's gone.
1: Oh.
0: Just don't think about it, Arnie.
1: What was it? Emma, you hear me? What was it? Well, you went to school. You studied things like that. That thing. What was it? Irma, didn't you hear me?
0: Yes. I heard you.
1: Well, what was it? What was it? Was it a lizard? Yes. Some kind of a lizard. That's it. It was a lizard.
0: Some kind of a lizard.
1: Oh, why do you say it that way?
0: I saw it good, Arnie.
1: Well?
0: In school. One of the books, there was an animal like that.
1: Oh, how did it get down here? A lizard that big?
0: Oh, no, you don't understand. Geology book. The thing wasn't a lizard, exactly.
1: Huh?
0: It was a dinosaur.
1: Are you crazy?
0: No. I'm telling you what I saw. It sort of sat up on its hind feet. Just like the picture in the book.
1: What are you trying to do? Make me crazy, too? Why, those things died millions of years ago.
0: Arnie, look.
1: Huh?
0: Way down the tunnel. By the light. It is a dinosaur.
1: Don't move!
0: Arnie, it is a dinosaur.

0: Has it gone away?
1: I don't know.
0: It's been so long.
1: Just don't move.
0: It just looked at us.
1: Yeah.
0: Why doesn't it come after us? Why?
1: Maybe it didn't see us.
0: What?
1: Well, it was like something that had been in the dark for a long, long time.
0: Yes.
1: Oh. Don't move around.
0: Oh, there's so little room back here.
1: Oh, would you rather go out there?
0: Oh, don't be angry with me, Ernie.
1: Angry? Why should I be angry? Irma, you went to school. You studied those things. You called it a
0: dinosaur.
1: Yeah. All these hours, I've been thinking, how could a thing like that, which was supposed to have passed out of the world so many years ago, how could it be alive now?
0: I don't know.
1: Irma, listen, I know. This tunnel under the business district, they were putting on an extension, blasting in the rock. Maybe that thing came out from inside the earth.
0: Maybe.
1: You're not frightened, are you?
0: No.
1: Why not?
0: Because I'm with you.
1: If it came back, what could I do for you?
0: It's just being with you.
1: Yeah.
0: I keep thinking.
1: And what?
0: That poor watchman.
1: Yeah, it'll really be something when it's morning and everyone finds out about it.
0: What do you think they'll do?
1: They'll hunt it down. The police will get it soon enough.
0: Arnold.
1: Yeah?
0: Arnold, what if it won't be here then?
1: Huh?
0: It's been hours since we last saw it standing down there. What if it's gone back where it came from?
1: It's all right with me.
0: But what if they're not...
1: They'll hunt it down. They'll find it.
0: Arnold, what's that?
1: It's all right. Everything's all right.
0: But what was...
1: 6 o'clock. That was the bell back in the basement. The day engineer turned off one of the sprinkler alarms.
0: Oh, honey. Come on. Come on, I'll help you.
1: Wait.
0: But you said
1: wait.
0: There was...
1: Look. Over there. Back. It's back.
0: Help! Help!
1: No, no, no. Stop help! It. Don't! I blast you. He's looking right at us.
2: Well, they didn't hear us, but it did.
1: It's starting this way.
0: Oh, my leg, Arnie.
1: Oh, how slowly it's moving. As if it can hardly see. That's it, Irma, that's it.
0: What?
1: It's blind. That thing is blind. It's lived under the earth so long it can't see.
0: But it's still coming this way. Oh, honey, come on.
1: I can't.
0: Hold on to me.
1: Let
0: we'll...
1: me alone. Go ahead.
0: No, try. I'll carry
1: you. Crazy. You can't carry
0: I
1: me.
0: I will.
1: Go ahead, Irma. Go ahead, I tell
0: I
1: you.
0: Won't
1: go
0: help.
1: On. Don't stay here, I tell you. Go
0: oh,
1: on.
0: Honey, please listen to
1: Why
0: me.
1: Why should you stay here with me? I wanted to kill you tonight, you hear me? I brought you down here to kill you.
0: Oh, Arnie, no, you're only saying
1: you,
0: that.
1: I'm telling you the truth. I brought you down here to kill you.
0: No, Arnie, I'll stay with
1: you.
0: You.
1: Listen
0: I won't
1: to
0: let
1: me.
0: You.
1: I brought you down here to kill you. Now, that's the truth. Look at me and believe it, because it's the truth.
0: That's why you...
1: That's why I suddenly got so wonderful. I was sick and tired of you. I was sick and tired of living. So I brought you down here to kill you and then kill myself.
0: Arnie.
1: Look at it out there. It's feeling its way along. Well, he'll take care of me, but... You've got to get out of here, Irma.
0: No.
1: You've got to get out. I deserve to die, but Irma, not you. You're so blasted good. I guess that's why I got tired of you, but that's no reason for you to die. Irma, stop looking at me like that. You've got to get out. Run straight down the tunnel. Keep running and you'll get away. Irma, just don't look at me. Get going.
0: No, Arnold.
1: Why don't you say what you've always said to me all these years? Just as you say, Arnie. Just as you say. Oh, Irma. Irma, will you get out of here?
0: How slowly it moves.
1: Irma.
0: It is blind.
1: Oh, bless you. Look, will you listen to me? Will you go? You've got to go or they'll think I've killed you.
0: No, they won't. They
1: yes,
0: won't.
1: Yes, they will. I left a note back home for the police. I told them I had killed you. If that thing kills you and me, they'll still think I was the one who did it. Now, do you want me to be a murderer? Do you want that?
0: You left a note.
1: Yes, yes. Don't you remember I turned back after you went out the door on the dining room table? Irma, get out of here and get that note. Don't make them think I killed you and I didn't, and I don't want to. You're such a good... You're too good for me. And I was tired, and I was crazy. Don't make me a murderer, Irma.
0: Arnie. Goodbye.
1: Goodbye? Yes, Irma. Yes, hurry. Run fast. Straight ahead. He won't get you, I promise.
0: Arnie.
1: Go. All right. You blind thing, you. Here I am. Yeah, here I am. Here. I'm not scared. Come and get me.

0: I, Mr. Obler. You'll never get me down in my sub-basement again.
1: On the contrary, Frank, I should imagine tonight's story would make you extremely curious about subterranean matters. Remember, at the very start of the play, I said something about the play happening because of something that had happened to me a very, very long time ago?
0: Yes, of course I do.
1: Well, the fact of the matter is, Frank, it happened when I was just a child. My going down into that sub-basement and the memory of it stayed with me all these years. It's those deep impressions we get as children which are truly wonderful. For a child sees with young, untired eyes and thinks with a young, untired mind. A child is constantly seeing the wonder of the world, the sweet water falling out of the heavens, people's faces, no one of them exactly alike, and green things growing out of the earth with colors hanging over them, and the wonder of things being born out of nothingness, and the equal wonder of sleep and awakening and dying. These are the things which our older, tired mind, well, the eyes forget to see, and the tired head forgets to think and marvel at.
0: Now, have you anything to tell us so we can anticipate next week's play, Mr. Obler?
1: Yes, I think I can say without qualification that it's a play close to the thoughts of everyone listening in. But first, a word from you, Frank.
0: Friends, would you give a few pennies a day to regain your old-time pep and sparkle? Regain the pounds you need to feel and look like your old-time self? Then if, as with many others, vitamin B1 and iron shortage is all that's wrong, get ironized yeast tablets. Now, a run-down condition may stem from other causes. 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But if you're simply short vitamin B1 and iron, remember, ironized yeast tablets supply both vital substances. They cost but a few pennies a day, and you don't risk even those few pennies. For if you don't begin to eat better, to look and feel stronger, peppier, and more alive, the cost of the first bottle will be refunded to you in full by Ironized Yeast, Box IY, Rahway, New Jersey. And now, what about next week, Mr. Obler?
1: Well, Frank, to live forever. To live forever. Which one among us has not thought of that? To live forever. Through these years and the next and all through space and all through time. That's what our play is about next week, and its title, The Immortal Gentleman. But that, as usual, is next week.
0: Yes, tune in next Tuesday again for Arch Obler's eerie story, The Immortal Gentleman. And if you need more vitamin B1 and iron, be sure to try ironized yeast. But remember, there's only one ironized yeast. You'll know it instantly by the yellow and orange package and by the big letters IY on the container and on each tab.

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17: Wheat checks, rice checks, and good hot Ralston presents Space Patrol! 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Travel into the future with Buzz Corey, Commander-in-Chief of the Space Patrol. In today's transcribed adventure, Buzz and Happy have been locked in a building by two criminals who have blocked their only means of escape by pouring sodium-potassium alloy on the stairs. The liquid metal has burst into flame on contact with the air.
18: Commander, the heat's terrible.
19: We're going to face something worse than heat when the automatic fire extinguishing system starts to work.
18: But, sir, the water will put the fire out and we can escape.
19: Not with this alloy, Happy. It burns in air, but when water hits it, it explodes.
18: What?
19: The second that spray starts working, this whole building will be blown to bits.
17: We'll be back in just a moment with today's Space Patrol story, The Lady from Venus. Space Patroller Dick Tufeld, gang, speaking to you from an atomic power plant on Mars. They're having trouble getting power, but I think I've found the trouble. 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Sounds pretty weak, doesn't it? 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
17: In Commander Corey's central office on Terra, a tall, middle-aged man anxiously paces the floor while Cadet Happy checks the Space Patrol search mission reports.
18: There are some magazines on the table, Mr. Stratton.
21: Beg pardon?
18: I said if you want to read, there are some magazines.
21: Oh, no, thank you, Cadet. Is that clock correct?
18: Yes, it is, Mr. Stratton.
21: Are you sure?
18: It's a uranium clock, sir. It gives the correct universal start time within a millionth of a second.
21: Commander Corey did say 10:30, didn't he?
18: Yes, sir.
21: It's 10:40 now.
18: Oh, here's the commander now.
22: Well, sorry to keep you waiting, Mr. Stratton.
21: Oh, that's all right, Commander.
22: The Secretary General and the staff have gone over your application and the reports of the commission.
21: Yes?
22: It's been approved. You can go ahead with that atomic power plant.
21: Oh, splendid, splendid.
22: These papers authorize you to obtain fissionable materials for your atomic breeder reactor.
21: Thank you.
22: I suppose you're blasting off to Venus right away and get your plan into operation.
21: Oh, I have a few matters to clear up first in my Terra office. Goodbye, Commander. And, Cadet, thank you for your courtesy.
18: Well, that's all right, Mr. Stratton. Goodbye.
23: Congratulations, Mr. Stratton.
21: Oh? What can I do for you?
23: Why, Mr. Stratton, you don't recognize me.
21: Why, Miss Bennett, forgive me, but You look so different.
0: Don't tell me I've aged that much in 5 years.
21: Oh, no, no, it's not that. It's a...
0: I'm a blonde now instead of a brunette.
21: Oh, yes, that's it. Of course, your hair.
0: And I dress more expensively than I did when I worked for you.
21: I always thought you dressed very nicely, Miss Bennett.
0: Why so formal, Edward? On Mars, you used to call me Elspeth, the lady from Venus.
21: What are you doing now, Elspeth?
0: Oh, that's better. Well, right now, I'm in the manufacturing business on my own.
21: Well, we're competitors, eh?
0: No, no, not entirely, Edward. In fact, I'm actually interested in becoming one of your customers.
21: Splendid. We part.

0: it as myself. How did you know about it so soon?
1: Oh, I know a lot of things about you, Edward. I was one of the people questioned by the Space Patrol security agents.
0: Well, evidently, your replies were favorable. Thank you.
1: How soon will your plant be in operation?
0: It'll take 3 weeks to get into active production.
1: Good. Then I can count on you for a shipment of plutonium in less than a month. I'm not joking, Edward. I'm ready to pay you a fair amount of credits for a small percentage of your plutonium output.
0: You have a United Planets authorization to buy it?
1: Oh, no. That's why I have to get it from you.
0: But I can't sell it to you. I can sell you power, but not plutonium or other fissionable materials. It's illegal.
1: Stratton, how long do you think you'd be permitted to operate that plant if I should go to Space Patrol with certain evidence? Evidence of those shady deals on Mars 5 years ago.
0: You know I had nothing to do with those. You engineered them behind my back.
1: Yes, but the evidence I have still points to you, not to me. I've been keeping it, Edward, for just such an opportunity as this.
0: You know I've got to account for every ounce of plutonium.
1: Surely you can find some way to get around the regulations. You want to keep that plant, don't you?
0: That's blackmail, Elspeth.
1: Blackmail? When I'm paying you for the plutonium? Well, that's unfair.
0: I never thought you'd stoop to anything like this.
1: You'll send the plutonium to the Elbin Company on Mars. There's a fake company I've organized to receive certain illegal materials.
0: So you're operating on Mars?
1: No, no. I just want to be sure the plutonium's hard to trace. For your protection as well as mine, I'm still the lady from Venus. So I'll see you in a month. Remember, I'll be expecting my shipment in a month. Goodbye for now.
2: You know what I'm going to do when we get to Lake Azure, Commander?
3: What, Happy?
2: I'm going to go for a swim, and then I'm going to the club and have a steak that thick. And then
3: wait a minute, Happy. There's one thing I forgot to tell you when we blasted off from Terra.
2: What's that, sir?
3: Officially, this is a pleasure trip. Unofficially, we're on official duty.
2: Huh? I'm all confused.
3: You remember the man Stratton who was in my office about a month ago? The fellow who was authorized to operate an atomic reactor plant on Venus?
2: Oh, yes, sir. I remember Mr. Stratton. He ought to be producing by now.
3: He's in some sort of trouble. We're going to Lake Azure and see if we can clear it up.
2: What kind of trouble?
3: Well, he's afraid to tell me by spacophone, so I arranged to visit him at his cottage on the north shore of the lake.
2: Oh, then the swim and the steak are out.
3: And until after we talk to Mr. Stratton. Then we'll see about the swim and steaks. Because in the long run, I want to be sure that everybody thinks we're visiting Venus for pleasure.
4: Just a minute.
0: Oh, Elspeth.
1: Yes, Edward. I heard you were resting here at Lake Azure after getting your plant into operation, so I thought I'd pay you a visit. Well, aren't you going to ask us in? Mr. Stratton, this is my assistant, Ivan Amon.
0: How do you do?
5: Hello.
1: Shake hands with him, Edward, or Ivan will think you don't like him. He's very sensitive.
5: Yeah. Shake, huh?
1: Easy, Ivan. Mr. Stratton will probably need his right hand to correct a little mistake he made.
0: Mistake?
1: Yes. One of our representatives inside your plant informed us that you shipped a crate to the Elbin Company on Mars yesterday.
0: That's right. I did. I followed your instructions.
5: Yeah, except you didn't put plutonium in the crate.
1: What a waste of time and money it would be for us to pick up that crate of worthless metal and haul it back to Venus.
0: Oh, worthless metal?
1: Yes. So I brought Ivan with me to persuade you to correct this oversight.
5: You like me to work him over, Miss Bennett?
1: Well, that's up to Mr. Stratton.
0: Yes, I'll correct the oversight.
1: Good. But the next time you make a mistake, Ivan will work you over, as he calls it. And I'll turn my evidence over to the Space Patrol.
0: It won't happen again.
1: See that it doesn't. Come on, Ivan.
5: All right, Miss Bennett.
1: All right, Ivan. Let's get back to our water cruiser.
5: Miss Bennett, look. There is another water cruiser pulling up to Stratton's wharf.
1: Yes, men in uniform. Quick, get over behind those bushes before they see us.
5: They look like Space Patrol men.
1: It's exactly what they are. It's lucky we beached our cruiser down at the cove.
5: What are they coming here for?
1: We're going to find out. Get in the bushes. We can watch from here.
5: Hadn't we better get to the cruiser and shove off?
1: Wait, Ivan. The tall one's Commander Corey.
5: Yeah. I heard at the hotel that he was due in today for a rest. That Space Patrol high.

0: Yes, has it pretty soft.
1: If he's here for a rest, why would he come directly to see Stratton? It looks very suspicious to me. If he's double-crossed...
0: They are on the wharf now. Let's get going.
1: No. Wait till they get in the house. Then we'll slip up and see if we can hear what's going on.
2: No, Mr. Stratton, we didn't see anybody.
3: And there was no boat at the wharf.
4: Oh, they must have come here in a surface car, then.
3: They could have, all right, along the Lakeshore Road.
2: Who were these people?
4: Elspeth Bennett and a man named Ivan Almond. They're the reason I asked you to come here. They're trying to force me to sell them plutonium illegally.
2: I see.
4: One of their spies in my plant found out about a fake shipment I tried to trick them with, so they came here to threaten me.
2: Threaten you? With violence, you mean?
4: Yes. Look, Commander, I'm going to tell you the whole story. It may mean that the government might take my license away, but I'll not be blackmailed into committing a crime.
2: Blackmail? How could they? Your record's clean.
4: Let me give you the facts. This Elspeth Bennett worked for me 5 years ago on Mars. Without my knowledge, she put over several very dishonest deals. Here's exactly what she did. In order to make it look as though I were responsible, she faked a series of orders.
1: Fool, he's blabbing the whole story.
0: Maybe Corey will not believe him, huh?
1: The Space Patrol investigate us, and we can't afford that. At any rate, we can't get any plutonium from Stratton now.
0: Let's get out of here before Corey comes out.
1: If Corey finds our plant, we're finished. Ivan, we've got to take care of Corey, the cadet, and Stratton.
0: I can't handle all three of them. They are armed.
1: I'll fix it so you can take the Space Patrolman by surprise. You wait in the bushes near the lakeshore. I'll pretend to be in trouble. While they're rescuing me, you can jump out and overpower them.
3: You know, Commander, somehow I think Mr. Stratton was telling the truth about being framed.
2: Well, so do I, Happy. If he weren't thoroughly honest, he could have sold radioactive materials illegally. Yet he's willing to risk losing his plant.
5: Help! Help!
3: Commander, listen.
2: It's a woman. She's fallen into the lake. Come on, Happy.
5: Save me. I can't swim.
3: We're coming, lady. Here, I'll jump in, sir.
2: Oh, wait, Happy. She isn't far out. Grab the end of this stick. That's it. Get a good grip. You're going to be all right. Just hang on. We'll pull you in.
5: Thank goodness you heard me calling.
3: I've got her, sir.
2: Yeah, watch the edge of the bank, Happy. It's not very solid.
5: That's how I fell in.
2: Here, I'll give you a hand, Happy. We'll have you out in just a second.
3: Oh, I didn't realize the water was so deep, so close to the shore. There.
2: There you are. I don't try to get up for a while. Just rest.
6: And you rest too, Corby!
3: Hey, what's the big idea?
0: I got them both, Miss Bennett, just like you said.
1: Well, there's no time for gloating, Ivan. Go in the house, get Stratton, and bring him out here.
0: Maybe I'd better finish Corey and the cadet now.
1: Give Stratton a chance to get away? No. Somebody's going to find three bodies here by the lake. Corey, the cadet, and Stratton. And they'll find the evidence against Stratton in Corey's pocket.
0: Yeah, but the evidence is fake.
1: Well, of course it is, but no one will suspect it. It'll be obvious to everyone that Stratton did away with him to keep from being exposed.
0: How are you going to explain Stratton?
1: Why, Corey wounded him in the fight. Now, get Stratton.
0: Suppose the cadet come too while I'm gone.
1: Either one of them moves, this heavy stick will take care of them.
7: We'll be back with Space Patrol in just a moment. Say, gang, what do you need for a good, good morning and a good, good start? A nourishing breakfast with Rice Chex or Wheat Chex, that's what. The super cereals that helped us supercharge you. Uh-oh, here's a chance to show you exactly what I mean. Some of the fellas here in the neighborhood are having a race. They're running right in this direction, and way out in front is Jim Bridwell, a boy that makes it a rule to eat a good breakfast with the super cereals. Listen, here they come. And let me tell you, Jim is going to win because he's supercharged.
5: I won!
7: There, Jim did win, which just goes to show you that to be a winner, you have to eat a winner's breakfast. So latch on quick, gang, to Rice Chex and Wheat Chex, the super cereals that helped us supercharge you.
5: Hi, Space Patroller.
7: Hi, Jim. Nice job of running you did there.
5: Supercharged, that's me.
7: That's what I was telling the gang, that you eat the super cereals.
5: I sure do. Rice Chex and Wheat Chex. You just can't find another cereal like them.
7: Right you are, because they're the only modern bite-sized cereal anywhere.
5: And talk about delicious. Mmm, boy.
7: Get them today, Space Patrollers. Rice Chex, Wheat Chex. Edward Stratton, operator of an atomic reactor plant on Venus, is being blackmailed by a former employee, Elspeth Bennett, into selling plutonium illegally. Buzz and Happy went to Lake Azure on Venus to get Stratton's report and were knocked unconscious by Elspeth's assistant, the burly Ivan Amund. Now, while Ivan goes to bring Stratton out of his lakeside cottage, Buzz and Happy regain consciousness to find Elspeth standing over them with a heavy club.
1: Don't get any ideas about rushing me. I've got you covered.
3: Commander, look. She's holding the same stick we used to pull her out of the water.
1: If you think I won't use it, just make a move to get up. Oh, Cadet, what are you looking so pop-eyed about?
3: Look, right over your head. There's a snake hanging from that tree limb.
1: Oh, now, really? Don't try any childish tricks on me.
2: He's right, Miss Bennett. And it's a poisonous snake.
1: Oh, who do you think you're fooling?
3: We're not fooling.
2: You better move, Miss Bennett.
1: And you'd better not, Commander.
2: It's ready to strike.
1: And so am I.
3: Look out, Commander.
1: I warned you, Commander. Let go of that stick.
2: I was hoping you'd swing at me. Now, give me that club. I don't want to hurt you. There.
1: If you hadn't ducked, I'd have fixed you good.
3: Yeah, and if the Commander hadn't yanked you forward, something would have fixed you for good. Look what's on that branch.
1: It is a snake. Oh.
2: I've got her, Hap.
3: One minute she's swinging a club at us, and the next she faints dead away. Women are sure temperamental.
2: At least this one is.
3: You know, Commander, if that snake had bitten Miss Bennett, I'm afraid it would have been one sick snake.
2: Yeah, this is no time for jokes, Happy. We've got to save Stratton. Come on. I hope we're in time.
8: Commander.
2: Stratton, are you all right?
8: Yes, I'm all right.
2: Where's Ivan?
8: Oh, he saw you coming, hit me, and then ran out the back door.
2: Stratton, Miss Bennett is out by the lake. Watch her till we get back. Come on, Happy, let's see if we can pick up Ivan's trail.
1: Wait, Ivan.
0: Miss Bennett. I thought they captured you. I saw Corey and the cadet run toward the cottage.
1: No. Corey struck me and thought I was unconscious. Ivan, did you finish Stratton?
0: No. I didn't have a chance. Corey and the cadet arrived too soon. Miss Bennett, we better get in the boat and shove off. Corey may have trailed me through the brush.
1: All right, let's get across the lake to our spaceship. Help me into the boat.
3: This brush sure is thick.
2: Yes. Some of these small branches are broken. Ivan's heading for the lake.
3: Do you think he'll try to swim it, sir?
2: He might. He might have had a boat beached along here.
3: Commander, look at these footprints. They lead right out to the water.
2: Yes, two sets, a man's and a woman's.
3: Miss Bennett must have come out of her faint.
2: Hey, look out there, halfway across the lake.
3: A water cruiser with two people in it.
2: They're going at full speed.
3: By the time we got to our boat at the wharf, well, they'd be out of sight.
2: Get back to Stratton's cottage and space a phone and alarm.
8: I'm sorry that Bennett woman got away. I got to the lake shore, she was gone.
3: Don't worry, Mr. Stratton. The commander's alerting the lake patrol. She won't get very far.
8: I think she was planning to destroy us all in cold blood. Elspeth's always been a determined woman. But I had no idea she was so utterly ruthless.
2: I just talked to the manager of the Lake Azure Hotel. Neither Ivan nor Miss Bennett were registered there. But the manager recognized their descriptions. They've been hanging around there the last couple of days.
3: They must have been picking up information.
2: I've alerted the Lake Patrol and Venus City headquarters. Mr. Stratton, do you have any idea where Miss Bennett's factory is?
8: No, other than she hinted it somewhere here on Venus.
2: So what's the name of it?
8: I don't even know that. I was supposed to ship the plutonium to the Elbin Company on Mars. It's a fake outfit she uses just to acquire illegal materials.
2: The Elbin Company... Chances are she must do quite a bit of business under that name. I'll have Space Patrol units contact all spaceports and shipping centers to see if there's any freight on hand for the Elbin Company. Mr. Stratton, you'd better come with us to Venus City. Until we capture Elspeth Bennett and Ivan, your life is in danger.
0: Miss Bennett, the plants are in the other direction. You are way off vector.
1: We're not going to the plant right now. We're going to Venus City to pick up some freight.
0: What for?
1: There's an electromagnetic pump waiting to be picked up, and it's got the Elbin Company name on it. Sooner or later, Corey's going to trace us through the Elbin Company.
0: But, Miss Bennett, we can't get a magnetic pump in this ship. It's too small.
1: We'll hire a surface truck from the warehouse and drive to the plant. 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We'll pick up some documents I need and then blast off for Jupiter. Corey'll never find us there.
3: We're about 2 minutes out of Venus City, sir. Shall I contact Space Control?
2: I'll handle it, Hap.
9: Space Patrol Headquarters, Venus City. Calling Commander Corey.
2: Corey here. 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
9: Now, Commander, we've already got a development on that Elbin company checkup.
2: Good. Let's have it.
9: Warehouse number 3 has had a large piece of machinery on hand assigned to the Elbin company. An electromagnetic pump was picked up just a few minutes ago.
2: Does anybody at the warehouse know where the Elbin company is located?
9: Not exactly, but from other dealings, they think it's southeast of Venus City, out toward the Topaz River. A man and a woman rented a big Atomo surface truck from the warehouse.
2: Get the Atomo truck registration number. Alert all highway patrol units to watch for it. They're not to stop it, just report its location and direction.
9: Yes, Commander.
2: Corey out. Well, we won't land at Venus City, Happy. We'll cruise around till we get a report on that truck.
3: I've got the Atomo truck in the viewscope, sir. It's the only vehicle on the highway for miles.
2: Yeah, that must be it, then. Check that chart of the Topaz River region.
3: Yes, sir.
2: What manufacturing concerns are marked there?
3: Well, there's only one, sir, but it doesn't say what it is.
2: No. When the truck arrives, we'll be there.
10: You know, Miss Bennett, I've got to admit I didn't think much of this plan at first, but we sure got Corey off our trail now.
1: That electromagnetic pump out of the warehouse, there's nothing on Venus to give him a hint where our plant is.
10: What about the spaceship we left at the freight yard?
1: The false registration will throw Corey even further off the trail.
10: Do you want to go to the administration building first and get those papers?
1: No, stop here, by the reactor equipment building.
10: What for?
1: Just stop the truck. I'm going to leave orders for my men to get rid of all equipment which might connect this plant with illegal radioactivity work. We'll go in here and take a quick inventory.
10: Oh, I can tell you what is in there. A container of sodium potassium coolant, heat exchanger, a receiving
1: tank. Yes, yes, I know, but I don't want any slip-ups. Come on, get out.
10: It's going to be a job to dispose of all that, and a real shame to destroy it.
1: It'll just be hidden. A few months from now, I'll set up a plant on another planet. Nobody's going to stop the lady from Venus. I can promise you that. Now, come on.
2: All right, Miss Bennett. Ivan, stay where you are.
10: Corey!
1: Quick, into the building.
2: Stop!
1: Quick, open the door. Up the stairs. We can cross to the next building with a catwalk.
3: There they go, sir. Up the stairs.
2: Come on, let's get them.
1: Ivan, open the door of the catwalk.
10: It's stuck.
1: We're coming up the steps. Stop.
2: You're cornered. Better come down.
1: Ivan, those big containers. Roll them down the stairs.
10: Okay. Better get up the stairs.
3: Watch it, Commander.
2: Duck, Captain.
10: Shall I roll this one now?
1: Ivan, wait. Don't roll it. Open the valve and let it pour down the stairs.
10: Huh?
1: Tip it over and point the valve toward them. Hurry!
3: Commander, what do you suppose she's up to?
2: I don't know.
1: Corey, this drum contains sodium-potassium coolant. It's used in atomic breeder reactors to carry off heat from the reactor core. When it's exposed to air, it will burst into flames. Turn the valve, Ivan.
10: There it goes!
2: Stand back, Happy!
1: Stairs.
3: Commander, the heat, it's awful.
1: All right, Ivan, get that door open.
10: Yes, Miss Bennett.
2: Happy, we can't get up through that flaming liquid, and they can't get down. We'll go outside.
1: Sorry, Commander, you won't be leaving.
3: She's closed the door.
1: The electronic control switch is up here. It's no use, Cadet. You can't open that door.
10: I got this one open, Miss Bennett.
1: We're leaving you now, Commander. Oh, by the way, there's an automatic fire extinguishing system in here. In a minute or two, water will be sprayed all over that sodium-potassium alloy. And that's your life. Come on, Ivan, we haven't got much time.
3: Hey, did you hear that, Commander? The sprinkling system, we'll put the fire out. And if it works
2: if
3: quickly...
2: If the sprinkling system starts, we're finished.
3: Huh?
2: This coolant has to be kept in a closed, airtight system. It burns in there, but when water hits it, it explodes violently. All these containers will blow up.
3: But Commander, we've got to get out of here.
2: Now look, there's an electronic hoist. A chain runs up to that pulley fastened to the beam. If that hoist will lift us high enough, we can swing over to the balcony and get out the way they did. Grab the hook. I'll throw the switch.
3: Yes, sir.
2: Get a good grip. I'll hold the chain and kick the switch with my foot.
3: Hey, it's working, sir. We're going up.
2: Start swinging. When we're level with the balcony, jump.
3: Yes, sir. Hey,
11: The sprinkling system. It started to work.
2: Let's hope the water doesn't hit that coolant until we get out of here.
11: Jump, Happy!
2: Quickly, out the door across the catwalk.
10: There it goes. Three whole buildings blown to bits.
1: Yes, and Commander Corey along with them. Now, come on, let's get to the ship.
2: Let's use my ship. It's closer.
11: Corey!
2: Hold it, Ivan.
1: Corey, you couldn't have escaped.
3: But we did, which is something that's never going to happen to a certain lady from Venus. Yes, sir, Commander. When she teamed up with Ivan Amon, it sure was an evil omen.
7: We'll be back with an action preview of next week's exciting Space Patrol story in just a moment. Jumpin' Jupiter, gang. Here's a five-star bulletin from Buzz Corey. It's coming over the teletype here in the newsroom of Terra's biggest newspaper, the Outer Space Dispatch. Here, I'll read it to you hot off the news tape. It says, "Gang, don't take a chance those cold winter mornings. Get a start for the day that keeps you moving. Eat a breakfast that whips you into action. A good breakfast with good hot Ralston, the hot super cereal that helps to supercharge you. That's instant Ralston, the delicious wheat cereal. Remember, I can't take a chance. I have to get supercharged every day. That's why I eat a good breakfast with instant Ralston, a breakfast that supercharges me. You can't take a chance either, boys and girls. So my advice to you is this. Get supercharged every day. That's it, gang. That's Buzz Corey's message to you. So do what your commander says. Eat a good breakfast with good hot Ralston and get supercharged. And now, a preview of next week's exciting Space Patrol story. Buzz and Happy are in the lower shaft of a secret mine on Saturn's sixth moon. As they wade through the water of the partly flooded shaft, a strange sound filters down through the mine.
3: Happy, listen. Yeah, sounds like a motor of some kind. It must be back outside the opening.
2: The mine's pump engine.
3: Pump? Oh, automatic, I guess, yeah. When the water reaches a certain level, it cuts on.
2: Hey, wait a minute. Look at the water level against the wall of the shaft. Watch it.
3: It looks like it's rising.
2: That pipe. It isn't drawing water out, it's forcing it in. Happy, somebody at the mine opening reversed the pumps. They're trying to drown us.
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0: Come in. Welcome. Welcome to Mystery Theater. I am Hyman Brown. To be or not to be, that is not the question of the tale we are about to unfold. But there will be parallels to Shakespeare's great drama, which even the people involved will recognize. Murder most foul, a spirit doomed to walk the earth, a murderer who, well, you'll hear. We are concerned with the Cardwell family. Douglas, the young man, Edward, his father, and Gertrude, his mother.
1: Douglas? Douglas, are you awake? Douglas, wake up. Douglas, wake up. Will you please wake up?
2: What? What's... Oh, what is it, Mother? Is something wrong?
1: You'll have to get up right away and get dressed. I've called Dr. Peterson. Of course, he'll be here in a few minutes. He's arranging for the ambulance and all that.
2: Ambulance? But what? Are you sick or something, Mother?
1: I'm perfectly all right. It's your father.
2: Pop? What's wrong with him?
1: I've told your father, I've told him over and over again that if he kept on with this kind of life he's been leading, he'd have to pay the price sooner or later. Well, now he's paid for it.
2: What do you mean?
1: Douglas, your father is dead.
0: Our mystery drama, That Hamlet Was a Good Boy, was written especially for the Mystery Theater by Fieldon Farrington and stars Will McKenzie and Jennifer Harmon. I'll be back shortly with Act One.

0: A boy has lost his father. Well, not a boy, really. Douglas Cardwell is a young man out of college and already experimenting with adult life and its potentialities. But when a boy or a man, at no matter what age, loses his father, he has a grievous loss. The funeral is over, marking the death as utterly final, and Douglas and his mother are returning to the home, now tenanted by two instead of three people. At least, in the natural course of things, tenanted only by two.
1: Pull the drapes back, will you, Douglas, and open some windows. I never could understand why a house has to be darkened and all that.
2: What? The drapes?
1: Oh, for heaven's sake, you've got to stop this mooning about. Your father's been dead for 3 days now, and I haven't heard a half dozen words out of you.
2: I was very fond of my father. I miss him. I'm sorry if you think I'm overdoing it, but I miss him.
1: Please open the drapes. I think perhaps I'd better set you straight about your father.
2: I'm already straight about him. I don't need to be set.
1: He always showed you his best side, I know. He never let you see the side of him I had to live with.
2: I've always known what was going on.
1: Oh, have you indeed? Did you know that your father was a drunkard?
2: Oh, come on, Mother. He took a drink now and then. But my father was a good man.
1: Your father was a ne'er-do-well.
2: We live in the finest house in Branbury. The very finest, right?
1: A house which your father inherited from his father?
2: He owned and managed Branbury Glass, which employs almost half the people in this town, right?
1: Managed? Mismanaged would be more accurate. Do you know that?
2: But how can you call him a ne'er-do-well?
1: I'll tell you how. He could have been a millionaire several times over just by scribbling his name at the bottom of an agreement. He could have. But would he do it? No, not your father. He knew I wanted him to, and that's why he wouldn't.
2: You're talking about his refusal to sell the glassworks, aren't you?
1: Amalgamated Glass offered him $3 million. $3 million and 5% of their stock. What kind of a businessman turns down an offer like that?
2: They wanted to close the Branbury Glass plant. You know that. Half the people in this town would have been thrown out of work.
1: Well, thank goodness my brother will have better sense.
2: Uncle Stanley? What's he got to do with it?
1: Your Uncle Stanley will be taking over the management of Branbury Glass now, Douglas.
2: Uncle Stanley will?
1: Yes.
2: My father had planned to put me in charge when he retired. He didn't know, of course, he was going to die.
1: Your father left his entire estate for me. That includes the factory, you know.
2: And you intend to make Uncle Stanley the manager?
1: Well, Douglas, I don't want to hurt you, but... Well, I'm sorry to say that I see some of your father's unfortunate characteristics in you. You've just finished saying that your father was right not to sell the plant.
2: It would have turned Branbury into a ghost town. It will if you sell.
1: Branbury's near enough a ghost town in any case. And the people who live in it are not children. Let them take care of themselves. They're not our responsibility.
2: My father felt they were his.
1: You see what I mean? You're just like him.
2: Thank you.
1: A dreamer. Oh, and his choice of friends. Good heavens, the people he called friends.
2: There were several hundred people outside the church today, just standing there. They couldn't get inside because there wasn't room, but they wanted to pay their respects. I don't think he chose his friends so badly.
1: Douglas, while we're on the subject of friends and the choosing of them, where was that girlfriend of yours today, that little... That little blonde. What's her name?
2: Phyllis Downs. You know her name.
1: Oh, I didn't see her at the funeral today.
2: She was outside with the others, I expect. She knew you'd only snub her if she tried to come inside.
3: Yes, I was there, Doug. Outside. And you know, I was sort of glad I was out there instead of in the church. Oh, it was really quite beautiful watching the people. They loved your father. You could see it in their faces.
2: You know... A crazy thing. I had this strange feeling all day, well, ever since he died, actually, but especially today, that Pop was there. I just, you know, he might as well have been sitting right there in the pew beside me. Is that completely nutty?
3: Who are we to say so?
2: I never really believed in stuff like that.
3: Well, I don't think there's any way to believe or not believe in such things flatly, Doug. The fact is, we don't know.
2: That's true.
3: You really miss him, don't you, Doug?
2: Except for you, the world has come to an end.
3: Well, at least there will always be me.
2: Thank the Lord. They're going to sell the glassworks, I think.
3: What?
2: Mother says she's going to make Uncle Stanley the manager, now that Pop's gone.
3: Uncle Stanley? But can she do that?
2: She says my father left his entire estate to her.
3: He wouldn't.
2: Well, she seemed pretty sure of herself.
3: And they'll sell the plant?
2: The buyers will close it down. That's the only reason anybody ever wanted to buy Branbury Glass.
3: They might as well close the town down, too.
2: That's about what it amounts to.
3: He'd have given us his blessing, wouldn't he?
2: Of course. I talked to him about us.
3: But your mother won't. She'll do everything she can to keep us from marrying.
2: What can she do? I'm a big boy. I want to marry you, and I intend to. She has nothing to say about it.
3: Well, I'm not so sure of that. If she has control of the money as well as the factory, she can put some pressure on you.
4: So it's settled. We sell.
1: You're quite sure you'll be able to find a buyer?
4: Oh, no problem there. I don't know how the price will hold up. That's the only thing.
1: Why shouldn't it hold up?
4: We're coming to them now. They're not coming to us.
1: Well, I still don't
4: see... The price, whatever, will still be good enough to make us very wealthy people. I'll get on the phone first thing in the morning. Unless I miss my get... What? What is it?
1: I thought I heard somebody on the porch.
4: A little early for Doug to be coming home from a date, isn't it?
1: But he hasn't been feeling himself. He... There. It is Douglas.
2: Oh, I didn't expect to find you here, Uncle Stanley.
4: Doug.
1: Oh, you're home early, Douglas. Did you, quarrel with your little friend? What's her name?
2: No, Phyllis and I didn't quarrel. I'm going up to my room, Mother.
1: No, Douglas, sit down. There's something I believe you ought to know.
2: I'll take it standing up, if you don't mind.
1: Your Uncle Stanley and I have definitely decided that the best thing to do is to sell the factory.
2: I see. Best for whom?
4: Best for everybody, boy. It'll make us all rich.
2: What about the rest of the people in Branbury?
1: We'll move out of here, Douglas. Somewhere in Florida, I think, would be nice.
2: I'll fight it. I'll take it to court.
1: Douglas!
2: That's not what my father planned for the Branbury Glass Company, and I don't intend to stand by...
1: Douglas, that's quite enough of that kind of talk.
4: Anybody'd think your father was a saint the way you go on about him.
2: Close enough.
1: Oh, Douglas, don't be silly. If there ever was an unsaintly man, it was surely your father. He was a drunkard, a procrastinator, and a woman chaser.
2: That's a lie.
1: Douglas!
2: All right. Understand what I'm saying. I'll do everything I can to keep you from selling the plant.
4: You'll come to agree with us, I'm sure, once you've taken time to think it over rationally.
1: Oh, now think how nice it'll be in Florida. We can
2: I'm not going to Florida. I'm staying in Branbury. Maybe I can help pick up the pieces after they close the plant down. Anyway, Phyllis and I are going to be married.
1: No. You are not going to marry that cheap little tramp.
2: You presume too much on the fact that you're my mother. Don't. I'm going up to bed.
1: You are not going to marry her.
2: You have nothing to say about it, Mother.

0: Can you hear me, Doug? Don't be frightened, my son. There's nothing to be afraid of.
1: Who's that?
0: No, don't let it upset you, my son. It's perfectly all right.
1: Pop, is that... Who is it?
0: Yes, it's me, Doug. No, don't turn your light on just yet. I still have to materialize. Huh? There's no point in your watching a thing like that.
1: It's some kind of a joke.
0: No, Doug, no. It's not a joke. It's just... Now, wait. Wait just a minute. Okay, Doug, you can turn your lamp on now.
1: Pop.
0: Hello, son. You know, this materializing is kind of tricky for a beginner.
1: Is it? Is it really you, Pop?
0: Oh, yes, it's me, all right.
1: A ghost?
0: Well, yes, I guess you could say that. It's a word we don't particularly favor, but yes.
1: All day, I had a feeling. I had this crazy feeling that
0: I was with you, right? Well, I was. That was quite a funeral.
1: You saw? The people outside, everything?
0: Yeah, it was very moving, very... I never realized that all those people were so fond of... Well, I'm not here to talk about that.
1: Why did you come back, Pop? People don't usually, do they?
0: No, not usually. See, the thing is, Doug... Well, I've been made a Class D spirit.
1: A Class D spirit?
0: Mm-hmm. It's all very fair. All according to the regulations. See, a Class D spirit has to walk the earth. That's the way it's always been.
1: What is a Class D spirit?
0: Well, we're people, well, former people, whose murders have yet to be avenged.
2: Yeah.
0: Mm-hmm. Did you ever see Shakespeare's Hamlet, or you must have?
1: Oh, yes, of course.
0: No, not that Hamlet. That Hamlet was a good boy. Not very bright, maybe, but a good boy. His father got murdered, and he couldn't rest a minute until the murder was avenged and his father could get out of Class D.
1: But Pop, you died of a heart attack. Dr. Peterson said so. He signed the certificate that way.
0: Don't you believe it, son. Your Uncle Stanley smothered me with a pillow.
3: Murder Most Foul. Since the art of storytelling began, there have been tales of men and women murdered and unavenged. But who is to say with certainty that these were lost souls who must walk only within the confines of fiction? The murder which goes unavenged is the murder which never comes to light. To shed some light on this one, Mystery Theater will be back shortly with Act 2.

0: Douglas Cardwell's father, dead now these 3 days, has just come to his son in the still of the night and spoken to him of murder. Although Dr. Peterson signed a certificate saying that Edmund Cardwell's death was brought about by coronary arrest, Edmund himself claims the cause was a pillow held over his face by his brother-in-law Stanley.
1: You can't mean that, Pop. Uncle Stanley? There was never any trouble between you and Uncle Stanley, was there? I mean, why should he want to kill you?
2: Well, I don't know myself exactly why he would want to do such a thing, but since I know he did it, then it follows he had a motive, doesn't it?
1: Yes. Yes. And I think I know what it was.
2: You do? Well, then maybe you'd better tell me.
1: Well, Mother's putting Uncle Stanley in charge at the plant.
2: Oh, Lord, Lord, I was afraid of something like that.
1: And they're planning to sell out. They told me tonight, just before I came up to bed.
2: Well, there's all the motive you need. Son, listen, I have to tell you something about your mother and me.
1: No need, Pop. Do you think I wouldn't notice when you and Mother started using separate bedrooms?
2: Well, I...
1: What was I supposed to think that meant?
2: But you were just a child then, Doug.
1: Almost 12. Kids aren't stupid, Pop.
2: No, apparently not. Well, I'm sorry, Doug. It's shameful to do a thing like that to a boy. Well, then maybe it won't surprise you too much when I tell you I have reason to suspect your mother of being, well, an accomplice to my murder.
1: Mother? Oh, come on,
2: no,
1: Pop.
2: No, she's been after me for years to sell that factory. Well, it would have been a profitable thing to do if you didn't take into consideration the harm it would have done.
1: Still, to say that she had a hand
2: well,
1: in it.
2: She was at home that night. Now, I came in late. We had a quarrel. I went on up to bed. Now, somebody had to let your Uncle Stanley into the house. Right? She must have. She must have stayed down there waiting for him while he was upstairs. Holding that pillow over my face. Now, I'm sorry, Doug. Sorry, but I don't see how he could have done it otherwise.
1: It's a terrible thing to have to believe about your own mother.
2: Terrible. I'm very sorry.
1: But she has been saying some nasty things about you.
2: Well, I'll tell you one thing she was right about. I was a procrastinator to a downright sinful degree. Now, I've been meaning ever since the day you turned 21 to have my will changed in your favor, but somehow, well, I just put it off from day to day until, well, it's just too late now.
1: It's going to be pretty hard on the town of Branbury if they sell the plant. You know whoever buys it will close it down.
2: Well, now, don't give up, son. I'm not in very good shape for a fight, but we're not through yet all the same.
1: What is it you want me to do?
2: Well, I'm hanged if I know right this minute, son. We should be able to think of something, though, the two of us together. Right now, I'm just about tuckered out. Now, let's think about it until tomorrow night. And I'll appear to you again tomorrow night at midnight. Wherever you are at midnight, I'll be there.
1: Okay. Why is it always midnight, Pop? I mean, why do ghosts always walk at midnight?
2: Well, it's tradition. It's tradition, I guess, as far as I can tell. As far as I can tell, it's no easier at midnight than any other time.
3: Douglas, you've hardly touched your breakfast. Didn't Marie do your eggs right?
1: They're fine, Mother. I'm not hungry, that's all.
4: Well, you have to eat. You can't go on.
1: A very strange thing has happened, Mother.
4: Strange.
1: I saw my father last night.
4: You what?
1: He came to me in my room.
4: Have you lost your mind?
1: I don't think so.
4: Oh, you dreamed it.
1: No, Mother, I was awake. It was no dream. He sat on the edge of the bed and we talked. Almost the way we used to talk. Only not about the same kind of thing.
4: And what did you talk about in this dream that wasn't a dream?
1: Murder. We talked about murder.
4: About murder?
1: He told me he'd been murdered. Uncle Stanley held a pillow over his face and smothered him.
4: Oh, for heaven's sake, Douglas.
1: That's what he told me, and I believed him.
4: You believed him? You actually think your Uncle Stanley would... Oh. Oh, my poor Douglas, I'm so sorry. It's just been too much for you, hasn't it? I didn't realize...
1: Too much, yes. But I am not out of my mind. I know what I saw, and I know what I heard. That isn't all of it either, I'm afraid.
4: It's quite enough for me.
1: He thinks you were involved. He thinks you helped Uncle Stanley kill him.
4: All right, Douglas. I've heard all of this kind of talk I intend to listen to. I'll call Dr. Peterson and see if he can recommend a good psychiatrist.
1: You can call if you like, Mother. But I'm not going to see a psychiatrist. I don't need one.
4: Where are you going?
1: Out. There are some people I want to see.
4: What people?
1: If you want me to come right out with it, that is none of your business.
4: Douglas!
1: You can't bully me the way you've always bullied my father.
5: My boy, I want you to know how deeply grieved I am at your father's death, and I want to offer my most heartfelt condolences.
1: Thank you, Mr. Conrad. You'd been my father's lawyer for a good many years, hadn't you?
5: His legal advisor and one of his closest friends. 20 years or more, I'd say.
1: Mr. Conrad, did he ever mention... I don't want to sound greedy at a time like this, but... Was there ever any talk of changing the will in my favor?
5: Oh, yes, yes, indeed there was. Unfortunately, it was never done. But it had been his intention for some time.
1: I see.
5: He was in the best of health, we always thought. There was plenty of time.
1: The thing is, my mother, with the help of my Uncle Stanley, they're talking about selling the glassworks.
5: Oh, dear. Your father wouldn't have wanted that.
1: Neither do I. Is there any way we can stop them?
5: I suppose you could delay it by taking it to court. It would be costly, and I don't believe you'd stand much chance of winning.
1: You advise against it, then?
5: I believe I would have to advise against it, yes, yes.
1: You can believe it or not, but I swear he was there, sitting on the bed right beside me.
6: You actually saw a ghost?
1: Well, you know, he didn't seem like a ghost. He was just my father. Oh, he was a ghost, all right. At first, I could sort of half see through him.
6: Oh, that's spooky, all right.
1: Didn't bother me too much, really. And he got himself solidified after a while. Materialization is hard for a beginner, he said.
6: The poor dear. And murder, too. You said your father mentioned Hamlet?
1: A Class D spirit, Pop says, has to walk the earth until he's avenged. Hamlet's father was Class D.
6: In Hamlet, he got killed and his girlfriend went off her rocker and jumped into a fish pond or something. I don't find that too attractive.
1: Well, I don't think he meant us to follow Shakespeare's script altogether. Would you like some dessert?
6: Oh, there's no hurry.
1: Well, the only thing is, I have to be home by midnight.
6: Why?
1: He promised he'd show up again at midnight tonight. We're going to see if we can figure out what to do.
6: Well, does it have to be there, in your room?
1: Well, he did say wherever I was. Why?
6: Well, couldn't we go to my apartment? If he's going to show up wherever you are, why not my apartment?
1: I guess that would be all right. If you're sure you won't be afraid.
6: Of that sweet old man? Don't be silly. Answer it, Stanley. Answer it, will you?
7: Hello.
4: Oh, Stanley, where in the world have you been? I've been trying this whole live long evening to reach you.
7: I had a very busy day, Gertrude, a very tiring day, and I don't want to be yelled at.
4: Oh, all right, all right. But where were you?
7: I was having dinner with a prospect.
4: A prospect? You mean you've had this whole day to work on it and you still haven't settled anything?
7: I think I made a deal this evening, subject to your approval, of course. Consolidated Bottling is willing to...
4: I don't want to hear about it this way. Not on the phone. I want you to come over here right away.
7: Gertrude, I'm tired and I'm not feeling well. I've had a hard day.
4: At once, Stanley.
6: What time is it now, Doug?
1: 12:02, if my watch is right. You're not frightened, are you, Phyllis?
6: Of course not. Well, maybe a little nervous.
1: Oh, you needn't be. He's really just the same.
6: Except dead. What time is it now?
1: 20 seconds later. He may be late, you know. Punctuality was never one of my father's virtues.
6: But surely now that he's...
2: Doug! Doug!
1: Yes, Pop. I'm here.
2: Well, you're not... You don't seem to be alone.
1: Oh, it's all right, Pop. You remember Phyllis? Phyllis Downs?
2: Oh, yes. Yes, of course. Just a minute. Now... There.
6: It really is.
2: You know, the materializing seems to get easier as you go along. Well, Phyllis, how nice to see you again.
6: It's good to see you too, Mr. Cardwell. Only, well, give me a minute to get used to it.
2: Yeah, I expect it is unnerving. It's nothing to be afraid of, though.
6: Oh, I'm not afraid.
2: Of course you're not. Well, Doug, anything new?
1: Well, Uncle Stanley was supposed to be out taking bids for the plant today.
2: Well, he won't have any trouble. Plenty of people eager to buy Brambury Glass. Mm. Doug, you told your mother about our talk last night, didn't you?
1: Yes. Shouldn't I have?
2: Well, it doesn't really matter.
1: Have you thought of anything?
2: No. No, I'm sorry to say I haven't. Mm. Now, I don't want to get you into a bad situation down here, and yet, if I'm to be reclassified, I have to be avenged. Well, Doug, I just don't know.
1: Well, I suppose I'll do whatever I have to. There must be some better way than the way Hamlet did it, though.
2: No. All I said was that Hamlet was a good boy. I didn't ask you to do any of the things he did. I don't want you to make the kind of mess he made of things. Certainly, I don't want you to roll around...
6: I just thought of something.
1: Hmm?
6: In Hamlet, they did a play. Remember?
2: Yeah. Hmm.
6: A bunch of strolling players came along, and Hamlet made up a scene for them to act out, to catch the conscience of the king.
2: Right.
6: Why couldn't we do that?
2: A whole troupe of actors?
6: I have a home movie camera. Got it as a present last Christmas, and it's absolutely marvelous.
1: But Phyllis...
6: It takes pictures indoors with just ordinary room lighting, and I've got tons of film.
2: Oh, yes, but we'd still need actors.
6: No, we wouldn't, don't you see? You could play yourself, and Doug could play Uncle Stanley, and we'd reenact the crime.
2: Oh, I don't know about that, Phyllis. I only tried acting once in my high school senior class play, and, well, to tell you the truth, I was terrified.
6: All you'd have to do is just lie there on the bed, Mr. Cardwell, while Uncle Stanley held the pillow over your face. You wouldn't have to act.
2: Well,
1: it didn't work very well in Hamlet.
6: Well, it sure caught the conscience of the king. If we can scare Uncle Stanley badly enough... Who knows what might happen?
2: Well, you know, I don't think you can take pictures of spirits. I mean, I don't think spirits show up on film.
6: Oh, Mr. Cardwell, please. That's just superstitious nonsense.
2: Probably. Like seeing a ghost. Well, we can try. Goodness knows, I have nothing better to suggest.
0: It has been said that nature imitates art, which I suppose could be made to read, reality imitates fiction. But was Hamlet, Prince of Denmark, a wise choice of models? As I recall, there was nobody left except the ghost of the murdered king. Perhaps, however, reality need not slavishly follow the pattern of fiction. Perhaps, with the case in hand, some of the misery will be edited out. We'll see when Mystery Theater returns shortly with Act 3.

0: The late Edwin Cardwell has been designated a Class D spirit, which means that he must walk the earth while his murder is avenged. He has appeared as a rather lifelike specter to his son Douglas, and now also to Phyllis Downs, who is engaged to marry Douglas. The three of them, in trying to determine how best this vengeance may be realized, have hit upon a device used by Hamlet in Shakespeare's drama. The play is the thing, they have decided, wherein they'll catch the conscience of Uncle Stanley. At this moment, they're examining the bedroom of Phyllis's apartment, which she has proposed as the setting for their filmed drama.
1: No, no, Phyllis. I'm afraid it just won't do. It isn't the least like my own bedroom where the crime was committed.
2: Well, then, we'll have to make the film in your room.
3: With Mother in the house? Oh, you don't know my mother.
2: We can wait until she's gone to bed. After all, it's going to be a silent film.
3: And if my mother wakes up?
2: If she wakes up, your father simply disappears. He can do that. We hide the camera before we let her in, and she finds the two of us alone in your father's room. That's all there'll be to find.
3: You know what she's going to think.
2: So, I don't care what she thinks, do you? Are you afraid of her, Doug?
1: Of course she is, my dear. Everybody's afraid of Gertrude.
4: Well, it's about time, Stanley. What took you so long?
5: Gertrude, can we just get this over with? I've had a stomach ache all day, and I don't think I've ever been this tired before in my whole life.
4: I don't want to talk in this house, Stanley.
5: But I came all the way over here because...
4: I'll explain it to you later, somewhere else. I'm afraid of being overheard if we talk here.
5: Overheard? Is Doug home?
4: No, he isn't. He's out with that girl.
5: Well, then who's going to overhear us?
4: My husband, if you must know.
5: Edmund?
4: He's still in this house, Stanley. I can feel it. He's still here.
5: Gertrude, Edmund's dead. We buried him a few days ago.
4: He's here all the same. He's come back, Stanley.
5: Oh, if I didn't feel so lousy, that would almost be funny. You, of all people.
4: Maybe you won't think it so funny when I tell you that Douglas saw him last night and talked to him.
5: I don't believe it.
4: Douglas says he did. He also says that Edmund is accusing you of smothering him with a pillow. Oh.
5: Doug said that.

0: suppose.
1: The lights are still on in the living room. Stay in the shadow of these bushes, Phyllis.
0: What time does your mother usually go to bed?
1: Earlier than this, as a rule. It's almost 1 o'clock.
0: Your father's going to materialize in his room after we get there. Is that the plan?
1: Or before. He thought it'd be easier than... Wait a minute.
0: The light just went out.
1: We'll still have to give her some time. Funny, she didn't turn on her bedroom light first. She usually...
0: Shh. Somebody's coming out the front door.
1: I think it's... Yes, it's Mother. There's somebody with her. Uncle Stanley, it looks like. Built like him, at least.
0: He's fat.
1: Pretty portly, yes.
0: Where are they going?
1: Round to the garage, it looks like.
0: Beautiful. If they drive away somewhere in the car, it'll be a cinch to get inside.
1: Mother doesn't like to drive at night, but Uncle Stanley sometimes parks his car back by the garage. Come over here behind the bushes so the lights won't catch you as they back out.
0: It's going to work, Doug. I have a feeling. We're going to do it, and it's going to work.
1: Pop?
2: Right here, Doug. They went out somewhere, she and Stanley.
1: Yes, we saw them go. Okay to turn the light on?
2: Sure.
0: All right, let's get started.
2: Well, now what do I have to do?
0: Just lie down on the bed and close your eyes.
2: Mm-hmm.
0: Doug, you wrap a blanket or something around your middle so you'll look thick like your Uncle Stanley. Now, we'll have a run-through first. One should do that.
2: Who ever heard of anybody reenacting his own murder? A man shouldn't be asked to die more than once.
3: Oh, Stanley, you know I hate saloons.
4: Come on, Gertrude. There's nothing else open this time of night. Now, would you like to hear what I did today, or wouldn't you?
3: Oh, all right. Yes, of course I want to hear.
4: Well, it's not quite as good as we'd hoped. Everyone knows Edmund's dead, you see, and they know he was the holdout. They know you and I are ready to sell.
3: So?
4: So the price has gone down.
3: I might have known. You bungled it.
4: Gertrude, these people are not stupid. Branbury Glass is a small plant. It's a nuisance to the big companies, that's all. The best offer I got was from Consolidated Bottling. $1 million and 3% of their common stock. Take it or leave it.
3: I happen to know that Amalgamated once offered...
4: I said take it or leave it.
3: Oh. All right, all right. A million's better than nothing.
4: Considerably. So can I go home and get some sleep?
3: Well, what still has to be done?
4: Consolidated has a board meeting scheduled for 10:30 tomorrow morning. I guess I'll have to be there for that. If the deal gets past the board, it'll go to the legal department and they'll draw up the papers. With luck, I might have something for you to sign tomorrow night.
0: All right, I guess that wraps it up. Pretty good, too, I think. That last take was very effective. Actually gave me the shivers.
2: Yeah, it gave me worse than that.
1: I just hope it does some good, that's all.
0: It will. It has to. We'd better get out of here while we still can.
1: Yes, I don't much want to see my mother, just now.
0: Now, I'll have them develop and print this film tomorrow morning. Will you see if you can arrange for us to show it to them tomorrow night, Doug?
1: I'll try to get them together. I think it'd be just as well not to tell them why. I don't believe they'd be very interested right now in watching home movies.
0: They'll be interested, all right, once they see that first shot.
5: Hello?
1: This is Doug, Phyllis. I just had a talk with Mother. I'm calling from the drugstore now.
5: Is it all set up for us to show the film tonight?
1: Uncle Stanley's going to be at the house tonight at 8 o'clock. He hopes to have the papers for Mother to sign by then. It looks like tonight or never.
5: You didn't say anything to your mother about the film.
1: No. We'll just show up with it at the house and make them watch it. That's the only way I can think of.
5: Does he know?
1: My father? I'm not sure. I suspect he's pretty much in touch with what's going on, though.
2: I'm right here with you, son.
1: Right here? In the phone booth?
5: What did you say?
2: Ask her if I showed up all right on the film, Doug.
1: Phyllis... Pop's here with me, in the phone booth. He wants to know if he showed up all right on the film.
5: Perfectly. Just as well as you did.
2: Funny.

0: Somewhere I got the idea you couldn't take pictures of Class D spirits.
1: Doug, ask him if he's going to be there tonight when we show the film.
2: Pop, she wants to know.
0: I know, I heard. I'll be there in spirit, at least. I'm not sure that I'm up to facing your mother in the flesh.

0: You're 10 minutes late, Stanley.
1: I know.
0: Oh, come on in. Did you bring the papers?
1: They're all ready for your signature. I may go down to Florida myself when this is all over, or someplace, at least for a few weeks. I need the rest.
0: Well, there won't be anything to hold either of us in Branbury. Let me have the papers.
1: I got them right here in my attaché case. They had the whole legal department working on this thing.
0: Shh, shh. Somebody outside.
1: I didn't hear any. Oh.
2: Hello, Mother. Uncle Stanley. You've both met Phyllis, haven't you?
0: We've met, yes.
2: We have something to show you, Mother. Oh, both of you.
0: I'm afraid it'll have to wait, Douglas. We're very busy right now.
2: Oh, not too busy for this, I hope.
3: It's a short piece of film. It doesn't run more than a few minutes.
0: Run? What is it you've got, Douglas?
2: A screen. And this is a projector. Won't take us a second to set it up.
1: Gertrude, why don't you just sign these papers and let me get out of here? I really don't feel well enough to watch any home movies tonight.
2: Oh, you'll be interested in this, Uncle Stanley. You especially.
3: This wall will do. Is it all right if I take this picture down?
0: No, it is not, young lady. And we don't have time for any of this nonsense. I want you...
2: Sure, take it down, Phyllis. Here, let me help you.
0: Douglas!
2: Oh, you'll find this fascinating, Mother. I guarantee it.
3: Okay, all set here. You can turn the lights out, Doug.
0: Douglas, what?
1: Oh, Lord.
0: Douglas, that's your father. How did you get...
2: Oh, there's more, Mother. Wait until you've seen it all.
1: It's me. Somehow they got pictures of it.
2: You'll notice that's a pillow Uncle Stanley has in his hands, Mother.
0: Where did you get this filthy thing?
1: Shut it off. I don't want to... I can't... Oh.
0: Shut that dreadful thing off.
2: You haven't seen the best part. There. You see? The pillow down over my father's face.
0: I told you to...
2: Okay. Shut it off, Phyllis.
0: Stanley!
2: Here, let me get to him, Mother. There's no pulse. I'm afraid...
0: You killed him. You've killed my brother.
3: Oh, Doug.
2: A heart attack, I imagine.
0: Oh, Stanley, speak to me. I won't have this, you understand? Speak to me.
2: It's no good, Mother.
4: Gertrude, can you hear me?
0: It's... Douglas, it's your father.
2: Yes.
3: Is he going to... Will he?
0: Oh... No, Edmund, go away, go away, you're dead, Edmund!
4: And just about out of Class D. There's one thing, though, Gertrude.
0: Go away!
4: I will, Gertrude, but first, take those papers out of Stanley's attaché case. You know the papers I mean. There, I'll tear them up.
0: I will not. The factory is mine now, and I have every right to sell it.
4: True, if you want me to haunt you for the rest of your life. Because I will...
0: If you were alive, you'd never get away with this.
4: Yes, but as you say, Gertrude, I'm dead. Tear them up, Gertrude. Thank you. Now, you're to put Doug in charge of Branbury Glass. In fact, I think it would be a good thing if you deeded the factory over to him. Yes, I think that would be best.
0: Now, you listen here.
4: And you may keep the house if you like. The liquid assets, I think, ought to be divided equally between the two of you. You see, Doug's going to need the money now that he and Phyllis are planning to be married.
0: I will do it. According to your will.
4: Oh, I just made a new will, Gertrude. Weren't you listening? Or, of course, I could stay and haunt you.
0: All right. Now, go away. Oh... Poor Stanley.
4: Yes, I am sorry about that in a way. At least, though, he won't be in Class D. He died a natural death. I'll be going now, Doug. I wish you and Phyllis long life and happiness.
2: We won't be seeing you again?
4: No, not as long as your mother keeps her promise. It's better that way, really. Remember me, though. I hope... You'll remember me.
0: I won't forget him.
2: Phyllis and I will be around to remind you, if you ever should.
5: I'll be back shortly with a final thought.

And so the father is avenged and free at last to take his final rest. The mother? Well, the ghost of Hamlet's father said to Hamlet, "Taint not thy mind, nor let thy soul contrive against thy motherhood. Leave her to heaven and to those thorns that in her bosom lodge to prick and sting her." Our cast included Will McKenzie, Jennifer Harmon, Grace Matthews, Joe Silver, and Leon Janney. Associate Director, Marlon Swing. This is Hyman Brown, Producer Director, inviting you to return to our Mystery Theater for another adventure in the macabre. Until next time then, pleasant dreams.

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0: Welcome. Come in. Welcome to the Mystery Theater. I'm Hyman Brown. The purists claim it's love that makes the world go round. That's a beautiful conceit, and we should let them enjoy it. However, practical people know better. Sensible people know what really makes the world go round, and that's money. Yes, money. With money, you not only make the world go round, but you can make it go fast or slow or even bring it to a full and complete shuddering stop.
1: Oliver, Oliver, darling.
2: Good morning, Miss Wilson.
1: Miss Wilson? Is something wrong, Colonel Colfax? You have a certain look on your face.
2: Have I? What kind of look?
1: The look of a man who's about to announce he wants to break his engagement. Is that why you're here?
2: No, that is not why. I have come to...
1: Yes?
2: I have come to place you under arrest.
1: Arrest?
2: Miss Mariah Wilson, you are charged with spying against the government of the Confederate States of America. And it is my duty to conduct you to a place of court-martial.
0: Our mystery drama, Solid Gold Soldiers, was written especially for the Mystery Theater by Sam Dan and stars Michael Wager and Evie Juster. I'll be back shortly with Act One.

0: No war in our history has the power to fire the imagination as does the Civil War, or if you will, the war between the states. Obviously, that's because it was our own very own war. It belonged to us and to nobody else. Professional and amateur historians keep fighting and refighting it constantly. If Grant had done this or Lee had done that, we're obsessed with the battles, the great bloody battles, Vicksburg, Gettysburg, the Wilderness. But there were greater, more decisive battles than these battles in which not one drop of blood was shed. Battles which did not occur on the open field of war. We're in Charleston, South Carolina. It is the beginning of the year 1863.
1: Ah, Mr. Burton, please be seated.
2: Oh, thank you. Devilish weather out there, Colonel Colfax. In here, too.
1: I admit, sir, it is a bit warm.
2: Warm? Warm, you say? I have no fear of the fires of Hades after sampling the heat of your fair city, sir.
1: It does take getting used to. Sir, have you examined the list?
2: Yes, indeed. Each and every item.
1: You must admit it would be quite a windfall for the merchants and manufacturers you represent in Great Britain.
2: Windfall? Bless my soul, sir, how can you call it a windfall?
1: Look, at the prices we offer you for the necessities of life and the sinews of war.
2: Which brings us to the matter of payment.
1: I thought we had agreed we are pledging our cotton
2: crop. Cotton, yes, the most precious and valuable commodity. Several million bales of cotton would be a godsend to the mills of England. There is, however, one small difficulty.
1: Difficulty?
2: Oh, come, Colonel Colfax. You know as well as I do the nature of the difficulty. You also pledged us last year's cotton.
1: And it's yours. It belongs to you.
2: Not while it sits and rots on the docks of Charleston.
1: We are planning a fleet of blockade destroyers.
2: The truth is that the Federals control the seas. Now, I have been instructed by my principals to insist on direct payment.
1: Very well. We shall pay you in cash.
2: But I hope you understand, Colonel, by cash we do not mean paper.
1: Sir, do you impugn the honor of the Confederate States of America?
2: Well, I'm only saying, Colonel, with no offense, that anyone can set up a press and print money.
1: I consider that an insult.
2: Spare me your melodrama. We cannot accept your paper money.
1: Which is another way of saying you have no faith in our government.
2: Faith is too fragile to stand alone. It usually requires a pedestal. And one made of gold is always best.
1: But we are winning. We won the battles at Bull Run, Chancellorsville, Fredericksburg.
2: Unfortunately, you have not won any lately.
1: Well, it's no secret that Lee is planning an offensive into the north, into Pennsylvania.
2: We do not consider that a wise maneuver.
1: It is not for foreigners to determine the tactics and strategy of our war.
2: Ah, but you see, Colonel, it is our war also. We already are heavily invested, and you are asking us to support you further.
1: We are willing to pay for all materials.
2: And we must insist on payment in gold.
1: Gold?
2: As a down payment, as a token of good faith, $1,000,000 in gold.
1: But
2: those, sir, are our terms.
1: I am not empowered to approve of payment in gold.
2: Well, I understand.
1: I will have to take up the matter with the president himself.
2: Well, naturally. I have at my disposal a steam-powered blockade runner, easily the fastest ship afloat. We can load her with the gold at night, steal out of the harbor, and be in London 12 days from now. Your merchandise can be delivered here some 20 days later. In 1 month, sir, you will have arms, ammunition, equipment, and supplies for an entire army corps.
1: I see. Very well, Mr. Burton. I shall convey these rather harsh conditions to the president.
2: Harsh conditions? Well, son, business is business.
1: Not among gentlemen.
2: Colonel, war just is not a gentleman's business.
1: Those are the terms, Mr. President.
3: In return for the gold, we are to receive all the items on the list.
1: Yes, sir.
3: We give Mr. Burton the money. He delivers it to England on his blockade runner. And then he has other blockade runners to bring us the equipment.
1: Yes, sir, that's how we've been dealing with the British since the war began.
3: The risks, Colonel?
1: A ship carrying the gold can be intercepted or sunk by a federal man of war.
3: Yes.
1: And even if the gold is delivered to England, the ships carrying the cargo to us may be unable to run the blockade.
3: In other words, the ordinary risks, Colonel.
1: Yes, Mr. President.
3: And what is your feeling in this matter?
1: If we have the gold, I say let's do it.
3: Why?
1: Do we have a choice? The Federals have 10 factories to our one. Sooner or later, we must be overwhelmed by their superior equipment. We must win the war now or lose it forever.
3: But we are winning, aren't we, Colonel?
1: No, sir. We maul the Federals here in the east, but they have already driven us from the west.
3: Is that how you see it?
1: Our only hope is General Lee's planned invasion of Pennsylvania. As it stands now, it will fail.
3: Why, Colonel?
1: He hasn't enough men.
3: But they are picked troops, the best soldiers in the world, experienced veterans. Their morale is splendid.
1: Yes, they're straining at the leash and they'll make short work of the Yankees. I've heard all that kind of talk, sir. But Lee will have to suffer terrible casualties. We need another 20,000 men.
3: Yes, you're right. Of course you're right, Colonel.
1: At the crucial point, success will depend on a fresh, well-equipped reserve. Without it, Lee is lost. 1 million in gold can buy us that reserve army corps. They will turn the tide of the war. But do we have $1 million in gold?
3: We'll raise it. We'll raise it somehow. Tell Mr. Burton we agree to his terms.
4: To die for one's country is to live forever. To fall in the fight is to stand with the brave. Bold sons of the South, we'll forget you never. How holy the earth that will serve as your grave.
1: Ladies and gentlemen, your attention, please. Your attention, please. Thank you. Thank you, thank you. Miss Mariah Wilson, surely the foremost actress on the stage today. Thank you for your inspired recitation. Ladies and gentlemen, thank you for attending the Gold Ball this evening. These gala celebrations are being held all over the South to raise gold to buy the necessary supplies for our brave boys in the field. So give generously of your gold coins, your gold rings. In short, if it is gold, give it. Thank you. Why, thank you, Miss Wilson. Thank you so much for being with us this evening.
4: Oh, my pleasure, Colonel.
1: I've always gone to the theater to watch you, ma'am. I think you are a great artiste.
4: Thank you, Colonel.
1: I understand you're a strong partisan of the Confederate cause.
4: As an actress, I am partial to romance. And there simply is no romance in the North. It's so cold and so businesslike. Is it true what everyone says? That General Lee is actually going to invade the North? I shouldn't have asked that. I'm sure it's a military secret.
1: Well, it's hardly a secret, Miss Wilson.
2: Well, good evening, Colonel.
1: Ah, Mr. Burton.
2: A most successful affair, sir.
1: Miss Wilson, may I present Mr. Alexander Burton?
2: Ah, your servant, ma'am.
4: How do you do?
2: I have heard so much about you, Miss Wilson.
1: In a very real sense, it might be said that this gala is being held for Mr. Burton.
4: Indeed.
1: Yes, Mr. Burton is the agent for the English Combine that will furnish us with the necessary supplies and equipment.
4: Oh, well, then he deserves some very special treatment.
1: It can be said that with Mr. Burton rests the fate of our country.
2: Oh, now, sir, really, you mustn't make me all that important.
1: Mr. Burton shall conduct the gold to England.
4: May the heavens protect you and us, Mr. Burton.
2: Thank you, ma'am.
1: What a wonderful night this is. I have a feeling that victory is in the air. Victory and peace.
2: Now I would like to drink to that.
1: And I would like to dance to that. May I have the pleasure, Miss Wilson?
2: Yes, who's there? Well, I say, who's there? Well, if you're a bandit or a burglar, I warn you, I'm armed. Very well, let us find out.
4: Good evening.
2: Why, bless my soul,
4: It's Mariah Wilson. May I come in?
2: Oh, yeah, to what do I owe this honor?
4: May I ask you to put down the revolver? Firearms have always made me nervous.
2: Well, I confess they make me somewhat nervous as well. But once again, to what do I owe this honor?
4: I came here because I am curious.
2: Curious?
4: Yes. I should like to know your name.
2: Well, but you know my name. Or perhaps you've forgotten. I'm Alexander Burton.
4: No, sir. That's the discrepancy. You are not Alexander Burton, agent for the Great Britain Commercial and Manufacturing Group.
2: Now, my dear young lady, how can you possibly say that?
4: Well, I have two reasons. First, you're not an Englishman. Oh, your accent sounds authentic, but it's a stage accent and not the genuine article. Second, I know Alexander Burton. I met him when I played in London some years ago.
2: Well, well, well.
4: Yes, Mr. Burton.
2: And what else do you have to say to me, Miss Wilson?
4: I don't know what your endeavor is exactly, but I am announcing to you the fact that you now have a partner.
2: A partner?
4: Yes, a partner. A silent partner.
2: A silent partner. And also a dead partner. You're a very rash young woman, Miss Wilson. And I'm afraid it must cost you your life.
0: Well, who is Mr. Burton? Evidently, he is not as advertised. We know that Mariah Wilson is a famous actress of the day. But obviously, she's a little more than that. Right now, she's looking into the muzzle of this gentleman's revolver. He may shoot her, he may not. Just what he will decide will be revealed in a few moments when I return with Act Two of Mystery Theater.

0: In time of war, all other things being equal, a rich army will usually beat a poor army. An army travels on its stomach, which means it needs food, and also travels on its feet, which means it needs shoes, and it needs a great many other things too. And these are things only money can buy. The Confederate States is raising what was for those days a huge sum of gold. But where is it going?
1: Now, Mr. Burton. You see, I still call you Mr. Burton. You know you can't kill me.
2: Why not?
1: Before I came here, I made my plans known to a friend. And if anything should occur, that friend will notify the proper authorities.
2: You're bluffing.
1: Call it. Pull the trigger. Well?
2: Well, bless us all, you are a spunky young woman.
1: And now, Mr. Burton, how did you achieve your present position?
2: Oh, that. Well, it was a succession of events. I happened to be in Liverpool on business.
1: What sort of business?
2: Oh, whatever sort of business might come up.
1: I see.
2: And, it was late at night, and I was returning to my lodgings when I saw a well-dressed man walking up the street. Suddenly, two mean-looking fellows jumped on him and started to beat him. They were thieves, of course, who were after his money. Well, each to his own trade, I always say. I had no mind to interfere. But they happened to see me and became frightened, and they just ran away.
3: Oh.
2: Steady, sir, now. Just lie easy. Steady, I'll call for help. I'll get you...
3: My head.
2: Yes, they did strike you a nasty blow or two.
3: I must get back to the ship.
2: No. Don't try to get up, sir. Worst thing for a blow on the old noggin.
3: Ah,
2: just rest.
3: The name... My name is Burton. Alexander Burton.
2: Oh, yes, sir. I've heard of you. You're sailing for America. Read all about you in the newspapers.
3: Everything is spinning about. I'm dying.
2: Now, sir, I live just a few doors up the street. You can lie down, and I can go for a doctor.
3: No, get me to the ship. It sails. Get me to...
2: Well, he was in no condition to go anywhere. So I got him into my room somehow and stretched him out on the couch. I thought there'd be a gift in it for me, you know. But he wouldn't let me leave him. He clutched my hand and refused to let go. He just kept talking to me. He was delirious.
3: I'm going there, representing my clients. I'll drive the biggest bargain in history. I'll make them pay. Pay in gold. None of their worthless paper. Gold. A million in gold. Gold. Now, take me to the ship. The ship is waiting to sail. The ship is waiting for me. For me. Take me... to the ship.
2: And suddenly, he was dead. So, since he wouldn't need it any longer, I searched his pockets for money. And I looked at the sheaf of documents in his coat.
1: And you decided to become Mr. Alexander Burton.
2: Who is empowered to collect $1 million in gold from the Confederate government.
1: What did you do with Mr. Burton's body?
2: Oh, for a few shillings you can always find some obliging gentleman.
1: And the gold?
2: I've discussed the matter with some of the crew who appeared sympathetic. The others will be convinced to join us, one way or another.
1: And so the ship will take on the gold, but it will not sail to England.
2: No, I'm afraid not.
1: Well, now that I am your partner...
2: Ah, yes, my new partner...
1: My share should be 10%.
2: That's quite a bit of money.
1: Well, I could have asked for more, but I'm not greedy.
2: And just how do you expect to be paid?
1: I expect you to deliver the money before the ship sails. Is it a bargain, partner?
2: Yes, it's a bargain, partner.
4: Miss Wilson, I haven't really had a chance to thank you for your efforts last night.
1: Come now, Colonel. I did very little.
4: That's not true. Your very presence cast a golden glow over the evening.
1: Why, Colonel, how poetic. Do you actually write poetry?
4: I believe every man speaks poetry when he's properly inspired, and I have found my inspiration.
1: Really?
4: Miss Wilson, may I call you Mariah?
1: Please.
4: Mariah, I have never been very good with words.
1: I think you're doing very well.
4: Thank you, ma'am, but action is more my style, and I... Well, Miss Wilson, Mariah, there is something I must tell you. For the first time in my life, I have met a woman to whom I would offer my heart and my hand.
1: Colonel?
4: Well, you can't call a man Colonel after he says something like that.
1: I don't even know your first name.
4: It's Oliver.
1: Oliver.
4: Yes, I could give you my heart and my life. But here and now, they are not mine to offer. They belong to my country.
1: I understand, Oliver.
4: But may I hope, may I dare to hope that one day when this terrible war will be over...
1: Yes, Colonel. Oliver, when this terrible war will finally be over.
2: Well, Mr. Stryker, what news do you have for me?
5: Well, all in all, the news is pretty good.
2: What is it?
5: Well, as you yourself should remember, you says to me, Stryker, I want you to watch that Miss Wilson woman night and day. Keep an eye on the house and follow wherever she goes. Remember?
2: Yes, I remember.
5: Well, just this morning, she walks out of the house, strolls down the street. I follows her, very cautious, and she turns down a deserted lane. And making sure she ain't observed, she quickly places a letter inside the trunk of an old oak tree. Aha, hello, what's this, I ask myself. And after she leaves, I just sticks me hand in, and here it is.
2: I thank you, Mr. Stryker.
5: What's it say?
2: You mean you weren't curious enough to read it?
5: I'd need more than curiosity. I'd need to know how to read.
2: Beautiful handwriting this lady has. Alert, blockading squadron, runner preparing to sail soon with gold shipment. Well. So think of what we have just learned about the fair Miss Mariah Wilson.
5: Should we get rid of Miss Wilson? I could do it with no trouble at all.
2: No, Stryker. There's always the correct way to do these things.
4: Oh, Mr. Burton, I must apologize for one of our sudden southern storms.
3: Yes, terrible weather, isn't it?
4: But I am happy to report everything seems to be going smoothly. We should have all the gold and you can be ready to sail within a week.
2: Well, that is splendid. Colonel...
4: Yes, sir?
2: I'm not sure I know how to say this, but I... that was a splendid gala you held the other evening.
4: It was reputed to be the best in the whole South. Of course, we were graced by the presence of Miss Mariah Wilson.
2: Yes, Miss Wilson. I'm afraid I should talk to you about Miss Wilson.
4: What is there to say about Miss Wilson?
2: Well, I'm not sure. Perhaps I'm imagining things, but let me tell you at any rate. I had met Miss Wilson before we were introduced at the ball the other evening.
4: Oh, Miss Wilson didn't seem to recall that.
2: Well, met is perhaps not quite the right word. Miss Wilson played the season of 1860 in London. As a matter of fact, I attended her last performance. I was very much impressed by the speech she made after the curtain fell. She said that she was returning home because war was certain. And she wanted to help her country.
4: Oh, and she has. She most certainly has helped.
2: But her country is the North.
4: Oh, Mr. Burton, I'm positive you're in error.
2: If only I were. No. She had everyone in tears. She hailed Abraham Lincoln as the savior of the United States. She said the South had been seized by the powers of darkness.
4: Mr. Burton, what you are telling me is absolutely incredible.
2: So what motive would I have for lying, for slandering the lady?
4: I find what you are saying impossible to believe.
2: Yes, I know, sir. That's because you were in love with the lady.
4: Sir.
2: If you were not in love with the lady, would it be possible?
4: Well, I feel that I know, Miss Wilson, that she cannot be what you say she is.
2: Colonel, I know your feelings, but would you trust the fate of your country on them?
4: Sir, I...
2: Colonel, certain things are difficult to... Well, I felt it my duty to present you with a piece of information.
4: The fact that she may have made such a speech on the eve of the war, that does not mean it expressed her true feelings.
2: Oh, the speech sounded quite true to me.
4: Those feelings may have changed when she came home and became convinced of the justice of the Southern cause.
2: Would your feelings toward your country ever change, Colonel?
4: Well, there's one way to find out. We will search her house.
1: Just a moment. Oliver, what a wonderful surprise. Come in. I was hoping you'd come calling on me.
4: Were you, Miss Wilson?
1: Miss Wilson? Well, is something wrong, Colonel?
4: Mariah, confess.
1: To what?
4: Confess you're a Union spy.
1: Who accuses me?
4: Does it matter?
1: I have a right to know. Let me face my accuser.
4: Mariah, if we love each other, there can be no falsehoods between us. Are you a spy?
1: Who accuses me?
4: I have received a report of a speech you made after your final performance in London in 1860.
1: I wasn't in London in 1860.
4: Unfortunately, Mr. Burton happened to see you express your Union sentiments quite strongly.
1: I played the season of 1860 in Boston. Why, if you read the Boston newspapers, well, get old copies of the paper.
4: Mr. Burton saw you and heard you.
1: Mr. Burton? How do you know Mr. Burton is all that he claims to be?
4: Miss Wilson, this is unworthy of you. Mr. Burton is an English gentleman.
1: How do you know?
4: Mr. Burton carries all the proper documents.
1: Can anyone here identify Mr. Burton? Well, can they? Do you intend to give a man whom nobody knows $1 million in gold and let him sail away with it? Do you?
4: Confess, Mariah, please. And I shall find a way to spare your life. If I can, please, Mariah, do not make it more difficult for me.
1: Why do you insist I am a spy?
4: This letter. It's in your handwritten script.
1: Where did you find that?
4: We searched your house.
1: Oh.
4: Alert blockading squadron. Runner prepared to sail soon with gold shipment.
1: I see.
4: And you are a spy.
1: It was the best way I could serve my country.
4: I understand.
1: Now?
4: Now I am forced to place you under arrest.
1: Well, may I ask a favor, Colonel?
4: Of course.
1: May I be permitted to change my costume for the occasion? I should wear black.
4: Oh, very well, Miss Wilson.
1: Thank you. I shall not keep you waiting.
4: Miss Wilson! Miss Wilson! Miss Wilson! Miss Wilson! Gone! How could you let her get away, Lieutenant?
6: But she didn't get away, Colonel.
4: She is gone.
6: Well, my man had all four sides of the house surrounded. All the windows were under observation, and the back door, she didn't come out of the house.
4: You mean no one came out of that house?
6: Well, that's right, sir. No one.
4: No one at all.
6: Well, no one except...
4: Yes, who?
6: An old slave woman.
4: Oh, no one except an old slave woman. Where did she go?
6: Where did she go?
4: Yes, yes, where did she go? Quickly, where did she go?
6: I didn't hardly notice, Colonel.
4: Think!
6: Well, I try, but who notices an old slave woman?
0: Of course, you and I know that the old slave lady is none other than Mariah Wilson. Well, she is now deep in the heart of the enemy country, and surely a hue and cry will be raised against her. However, she does have one thing in her favor. She's an actress. She can assume various roles. She has other parts to play when I return to Mystery Theater shortly.

0: In 1863, the American Civil War is reaching towards its crisis. The decisive battle will be fought at Gettysburg. As one famous Confederate general put it, battles are won by those who get there the fastest with the mostest. What the South must do is get the necessary tools of war from abroad. And this costs money. And money is scarce and precious. And this is what our story has been all about. Money. Which is what most stories are really all about. Well, an old slave lady trudges along a dusty country road in South Carolina. She stops at an old farmhouse. The farmer is in the front yard, about to saddle his horse.
1: Master.
2: What is it, Grandma? You hungry?
1: Yes, sir. Powerful hungry.
2: You ain't from around here. Don't tell me you running away at your age. Who you belong to?
1: I can't remember, sir.
2: Well, go around the back to the kitchen. Tell him I says to give you something to eat.
1: I'd be powerful obliged to you, John Stevens.
2: Good Lord. Come into the house, quickly. We shall have to get rid of this Burton fellow.
3: Why, John? Let him take the gold. We can have the blockade squadron capture him at sea.
2: Look, he'll be flying a British flag, which means we can only board him inside the territorial limits. Suppose by some lucky chance he sneaks past the blockade. What if we're forced to capture him on the high seas? We have no right to board a British ship in international waters.
3: Then we must force the rebels to use one of their own blockade runners.
2: The problem remains how to get rid of this Burton or whatever his name is.
3: I can do that.
2: How?
3: Why, just leave the details to me. I'm an actress. Oh, but that's only half the job. When they get rid of him and decide to use their own vessel, we need someone on board that ship.
2: That will be truly impossible, Mariah. Every member of that crew will be a picked man.
3: I could get on board that ship.
2: You could? Oh, well, how could you possibly hope to?
3: I know Colonel Oliver Colfax. I know how he feels, how he thinks. I know a way to get on board.
2: How?
3: They can always use a cabin boy. I'd need a little luck.
2: But could you actually disguise yourself?
3: I could try. They'll choose a dark night. They'll have a fast ship. They might be able to steal past the squadron, but if I can get on board with one of those new pistols that fire a bright light into the sky...
2: Yes, a flare.
3: A flare. Yes. It would be like a flash of daylight. The blockade squadron would see the ship immediately. They could blow it right out of the water.
2: But, Mariah, you'll be on that ship.
3: But, John, somebody has to make sure the Navy catches sight of that blockade runner. Somebody has to make noise or fire a flare or do something. And if that somebody has to be me, well, I can only tell you the gold must never get to England.
4: Well, Colonel, tonight is the great event, eh?
5: Yes, and it looks like favorable time, too. There'll probably be a heavy mist, judging from the weather now.
4: Oh, yes, sir, I'm sure of the success of our enterprise.
5: Shall you be my guest for luncheon, sir? I know of a splendid place to dine just down the street.
4: Oh, my pleasure, Colonel.
5: Shall we?
4: You know, I'm quite impressed with your country, Colonel.
5: We shall be a great nation one day. We may be poor in material things, but we are rich in spirit.
4: Which is what really matters.
6: Henry, it's you, Henry Atkins.
4: I beg your pardon.
6: They said you're going to America, and I'll come looking for you.
4: Mom, I'm afraid you're quite mistaken.
6: Mistaken? Wouldn't I know my own husband? Would I forget a dog like you?
4: Oh, no.
6: Would I forget how you left me, the baby?
4: Oh, Colonel, this is most awkward.
6: I said I'd travel the old wide world to track you down and demand justice for what you've done to me and my child.
4: And your child? This is a mad woman, Colonel.
6: It is to call me mad. Listen, everybody, listen. This beast here, he leaves a woman and an infant child in London, England, to starve to death.
5: Now, calm yourself, madam. I'm Colonel Colfax. I promise you justice to you will be done. You say your name is Elizabeth Atkins, and you met Mr. Burton.
6: He ain't Mr. Burton. captain. He's Mr. Atkins, Henry Atkins.
5: You're sure?
6: I know me own husband, don't I?
5: You have proof.
6: What proof would I have? Except me own word. He met me and married me in the spring of 57. A year later, he says to me, "Hey, the pickings must be good in America." And they're giving me life savings, and off he goes, promising to send for me.
5: How did you get here?
6: Well, after I seen that I'd been had, I left the baby with me mother and come here searching for him.
5: How did you know to come to Charleston?
6: Well, sir, I knows the sort of gentleman he'd associate with. Someone said they heard he was onto a good thing down here.
5: I see.
6: Sir, I didn't mean to cause nobody no trouble. It's just that I need money for the baby. I want him to grow up with an education like I never had.
5: Well, Mrs. Atkins, we shall look into this further, and thank you very much. I was just barely able to rescue him from the mob, Mr. President.
7: And the woman?
5: Well, I questioned her, and she was quite distressed.
7: Do you believe her story?
5: I don't know what to believe.
7: Where is Mr. Burton now?
5: Under guard.
7: It's an awkward situation, Colonel, but it can't be helped.
5: May I suggest, sir, that someone who knows Burton, someone who has dealt with him before, should come to Charleston and settle the matter?
7: Well, then you do suspect him, Colonel.
5: Sir, I know this. The last reserves, the last resources of our country are being entrusted to a gentleman who may or may not be who he says he is.
7: Well, his documents, his instructions, all seem to be in perfect order.
5: His documents may have been stolen from the real Mr. Burton. If so, the real Mr. Burton is probably dead.
7: Ah, Breckinridge. Breckinridge has dealt with the real Mr. Burton in London.
5: Oh, but, sir, Mr. Breckinridge is in Richmond.
7: Well, I know. And we stand to lose valuable time. We must have the equipment within the month if it's to do General Lee any good.
5: Mr. President, may I suggest that we ship the gold to England in one of our own vessels?
7: We run the risk it could be captured on the high seas.
5: We also take the risk that a British blockade runner could be boarded before it leaves the territorial waters.
7: Yes, yes. But once in international waters, the British flag protects her. However, the crew of most of these vessels are basically privateers, which is a polite name for pirates. Oh, they'll know they have gold aboard. It could be too tempting.
5: Then why entrust this valuable cargo to strangers in any event? We must use one of our own craft. Yes, come in. Well, my lad, what can I do for you?
8: Sir? Sir?
5: Speak up, son. Speak up and step inside. Well?
8: Sir, I wish to sign on the Dixie as cabin boy.
5: Cabin boy? Why, you're too young to...
8: I'm almost 13.
5: Oh, what do you know about the Dixie?
8: Well, everybody knows she's going to run the blockade tonight.
5: What do you mean, everybody? Well, I suppose everybody does.
8: I want to sign aboard.
5: Oh, I'm sorry, son. You're too young.
8: You got to take me with you. Please. I got to fight for my country. I got nowheres to go.
5: Well, we'll find a place for you with some kind-hearted people here in the city.
8: My place is fighting for my country. My place is on the Dixie.
5: But the Dixie's a ship of war.
8: I'm good at fetching, at carrying. I do as I'm told. Please, I'll be a good sailor.
5: Move aboard quickly and quietly, men. We just have time to make the tide.
9: This fog is a blessing, Colonel.
5: Yes, Lieutenant. And now I feel certain we shall succeed.
6: Colonel, I brought you a cup of coffee.
5: Thank you, son. Better get on board quickly.
6: Yes, sir.
5: They won't expect us to put out and see in this mist. Or if they do, it won't matter. Once we're underway, I don't think they have anything that can catch us.
9: Last man's reported aboard, Colonel. We're ready to make way.
5: Very good, Lieutenant. Gather the crew up forward. I needn't tell you, men, this is the single most important mission of the war. This cargo must get to England so we can return with the equipment we need to win. The Federals are out to get us. They'll try their damnedest. We shall move out under sail. No one is to speak above a whisper. No one is to smoke or show any light whatsoever. Cook, the fire must be out in the galley. No smoking. Sailing master, take over the ship.
10: Oh,
9: fog is lifting, sir.
5: That's all right. There's no moon.
9: I feel better out on the open sea where there's more room to maneuver.
5: Tell the sailing master to change over to steam power as soon as he thinks it's safe. We need the speed.
9: Yes, sir.
3: Good evening, Colonel.
5: Well, son, what are you doing up here?
3: Cook sent me upstairs to find out what you want for your dinner.
5: My compliments to the cook.
9: Word from the lookout up forward, sir. He thinks he sees a ship off in the distance. It could be a Union steam frigate.
5: Oh, they could throw us out of the water. Pass the word. All about the ship. Quiet. Absolute quiet. No one is to move. No one is to breathe.
9: Yes, sir.
5: Quiet, man. You see that ship, son?
3: The ship?
9: The Union battleship.
3: No. No, sir.
5: There. There in the darkness. Dead ahead.
3: I don't see.
5: That big black shape, that's the Union ship.
3: Well, she's moving away.
5: Yeah, that's right.
3: She don't see us.
10: What luck. What enchanted luck. She just happens not to see us. She's moving off. And in a minute, we'll be lost to sight.
3: How can she not see us?
10: Mad at sea, it's hard. Just one more minute. Give us one more minute, and we'll be lost in the darkness. One more minute.
3: Oh, she's starting to disappear.
10: Just half a minute more.
3: No!
10: What?
3: Here!
10: What are you doing?
3: The rebel boat is here!
10: After that boy! After him! Don't let him fire that pistol! Don't! Where's that boy?
9: Why, he jumped overboard, sir. The Yankee ship has seen us. He's fine.
10: Let's make a run for it!
5: Here. Yeah. Let me give you a hand, sailor.
3: Thank you, kind sir.
5: It's you.
3: Yes, me. Do you still want me to share your wrath, Colonel?
5: I ought to.
3: Yes?
5: Oh, come on before you drown. Well, the ship has gone under. With the gold.
3: I'm sorry for you. But for me, I'm glad.
5: You were the old slave lady.
3: Yes.
5: And Mrs. Atkins.
3: Yes.
5: And the cabin boy.
3: Yes.
5: What am I going to do with you?
3: Well, depends on who picks us up. One of my boats, and you're my prisoner. One of your boats, and I'm your prisoner.
5: Miss Wilson. Mariah, I am afraid that whichever boat picks us, I am your prisoner anyway.
3: Colonel, I only want to say that I am your prisoner, too.
0: I'll be back in a moment with a final thought. They were picked up by a French merchant ship en route to India via the Cape. The captain was happy to marry them, and by the time they could return to America, the war was over. Would that the rest of the country could have learned from them and become reconciled as quickly. The cast included Evelyn Juster, Michael Wager, Ian Martin, Court Benson, and William Redfield. Associate Director, Marlon Swing. This is Hyman Brown, Producer Director, inviting you to return to our Mystery Theater for another adventure in the macabre. Until next time, then, pleasant dreams.

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Come in. Welcome. Welcome to Mystery Theater. I am Hyman Brown. So many of you write me letters asking for stories of the occult, of strange deaths and wandering ghosts, of gothic horrors and unimaginable terrors. Yet others write for a love story. It's much too simple and gentle an emotion to belong on Mystery Theater. Or is it? After all, it was love that inspired Victor Herbert's song, Our Sweet Mystery of Life. To reinforce that, here is a love story that is not so much of this life

0: More the one beyond.
1: Marta's got to retire, Max.
2: Retire? One of the foremost concert pianists in the world?
1: Her heart won't stand the strain anymore.
2: Julie, she can't afford retirement.
1: With all the money she's made?
2: It's all been spent looking for him.
1: But her husband is dead.
2: Everyone else realizes that, except Marta Daninov.
0: Our mystery drama, Love After Death, was written especially for the Mystery Theater by Ian Martin and stars Ralph Bell and Norman Rose. I'll be back shortly with Act One.

0: Among the company of the great romantic pianists, the Chopins, the Rubinsteins, and all the other towering geniuses, no name shone more brightly, although relatively briefly, than that of Marta Daninoff. Perhaps audiences were unduly affected by this wisp of a woman whose thundering crescendos seemed a physical impossibility and whose delicate pianissimos were marvels of projected whispers. What made this fair little woman able to run this gamut of romantic emotions? The banked-up fires of a raging and enduring love that tragedy and disaster and separation could never quench.
1: Marta is magnificent tonight, Julie. Magnificence.
2: I don't know where she finds the strength, Mr. Frank.
1: Oh, bank fires that comes from within. She's a true romantic. Her soul overcomes her body.
2: But how much longer can it?
1: What do you mean, Julie?
2: She's ill. Much sicker than she'll ever admit. It's sheer willpower that keeps her going.
1: Well, it has been all her life.
2: Well, if you care about her life, you've got to talk her into retiring.
1: I have to?
2: Well, you're her manager. Who else?
1: You're her secretary. You're closer to her than anyone.
2: Well, the only one she'll listen to is you.
1: No. All she will listen to is her heart.
2: And her heart can no longer stand the strain. Oh, please, Mr. Brett, convince her to retire before it's too late.
1: There is no way I can do it, Julie. She can't afford to anyway.
2: What? With all the money she's made?
1: It's all been spent looking for him. She won't give up, so she has to work to keep on the quest.
2: But he's dead. He must be dead long ago.
1: Everyone realizes that. Except Madame Daninoff.
2: Forgive me. Mr. Breck.
1: Oh, come. You should have been calling me Max long ago. Julie, leave it that way, would you?
2: All right, Max. But look, if she doesn't give up this hopeless romantic belief, I think she will be dead. Now, you just got to make her face the truth.
1: Yes, you're right. All right, I'll try again. This time I really will try. Ah, she's coming to the end.

0: Why can't she settle for that? The only real love she's ever had.
1: You didn't know Andrei Daninov, her husband. That was the real love. It's what she pours out on an audience since he is no longer with her.
2: Tonight was good, wasn't it?
1: You've never been better, Marta. Superlative.
2: Strange. I felt he was there. I have never felt it so strongly, that Andrei was there.
1: Marta, will it never be time for you to forget him?
2: Never.
1: There has to be a time. You cannot live in a dream world forever.
2: Whatever world I live in, so long as I shall live, it will be a world that contains Andrei, and forever after.
1: You're killing yourself, Marta. You need a rest.
2: I can't rest. I shall never rest unless I find him. I know you don't believe he is alive. Nobody does but me. But I shall prove you all wrong in the end. Has there been any other news?
1: No. No.
2: Then we will have to start all over again.
1: You haven't time for this, Marty. Have a tour to complete and very heavy bookings for next year.
2: Oh, there'll be some time for a rest in between. A rest. Wasn't it wonderful that summer in England? The last one together.
1: No, 46.
2: We were so sure that disaster was all behind us. And the whole world was young again. Oh, why did Andrei have to go home?
1: It meant a lot to his career. And he was a patriot.
2: Artists have no business in politics.
1: And he wasn't really political. He just wanted to play for his own people. And like all of us, with the war over, he thought that was the end of dictatorship. That we were all free.
2: But they cancelled his visa to leave. I should have gone with him.
1: Oh, Marta, you couldn't. You're already carrying Stefan.
2: I know. Andrei would never have forgiven me if they got their clutches on his son.
1: Yes, or his wife.
2: Oh, I wasn't of any value to them then. He was the recognized artist. But he would no longer play for them. Not for their political gain.
1: So, he was eliminated.
2: Yes, eliminated. Not killed. You know that once I started to make my name, I was contacted and told that if I came home, they would free him from prison.
1: Well, they offered you no real proof he was alive. And you didn't. The decision was made. So leave the past alone, Marta.
2: I can't. I can't, Max. I will never believe he's dead.
1: You think they would have hesitated to kill him or starve him? It was announced that he had died in 59. There has been no word of him in nearly 20 years.
2: I still know he is alive. For all your protestations, I think in your heart of hearts you too believe he is still alive. Or could be.
1: Oh, now how can you say I believe that?
2: I am a woman as well as an artist. Oh, I know many things. I know you. If you were sure in your own soul that Andrei was dead, you would not have accepted being just my manager.
1: Marta, he was my friend. I couldn't dream. Well, of course I love you. Why deny the truth?
2: There is nothing you could hide from me, Max Breck. You lied to me, didn't you? When you said there was no news.
1: Yes. The one we traced all the way to Canada.
2: Yes.
1: He may have crossed over into the States. The detective agency thinks they may have found him in Buffalo.
2: Oh, where? I will go to him.
1: Slowly, slowly, Marta, please. It's only a vague possibility. And you are due for an important concert in New York tomorrow.
2: We could fly by way of Buffalo.
1: You know, that is not possible. The schedule is tight enough as it is. You've got to leave for New York tomorrow morning.
2: Well, I will cancel the booking.
1: Carnegie Hall? You can't. It's too late. The whole future rides on it. And this may be just another dead end.
2: I won't go unless you follow it up.
1: All right. All right. If you promise no interviews tonight, straight to bed. And fly with Judy tomorrow morning so you can rest in New York before the concert.
2: You have my promise, if I have yours, that you will go yourself. You are the only one besides me who can tell if it is really Andre.
1: What a godforsaken neighborhood.
3: Yes?
1: Father Quinn?
3: That'd be me. Who's wanting me? I left my spectacles off.
1: You wouldn't know me. My name is Max Breck. Could I step in and ask you a few questions?
3: Now, if it's about the plaster repair on the altar, all in good time, man. We're a poor parish here, and it all has to go through the diocese, you see. But you've got to know the church is good for it, and I'll not be dunned anymore.
1: No, I want nothing from you, Father Quinn, except information.
3: Well then, step in. We're very strong on information here at St. Pancras. What instruction will you be seeking, Mr. Breck?
1: It's about, a Peter Dan. I understand he's a janitor here.
3: Peter Dan has sought the sanctuary of this church. Now, he's a man who's suffered much and deserves to be left alone. It's like I told the other one of you nosing around here and upsetting a man. If he's committed some crime or other, let the police come fair and square. But I'll have none of you private eyes or whatever you are bothering him to death. Now he's about to find a little peace at last. Are you the police?
1: No, I'm not. Is Peter Dan his real name, Father?
3: It's the name I accept him by.
1: It couldn't be Andre Daninov, by any chance.
3: That's what the other one asked. I'd give you the same answer. I don't know. Now, here's the door, for I mind no one's business with my own.
1: I only want to see him for a few moments, Father. If he's not the man I'm looking for, I'll leave him alone. Please, Father, close the door for a moment.
3: Well,
1: I promise you, if you just let me see Peter Dan, I'll know if he's the man I'm looking for.
3: And if he is?
1: I don't just want to help him close the door on his past, you see. I know how tragic that has been. I want to open the door to his future and the life and the love he deserves, and that's waiting for him.
3: Oh. Well, now, Mr. Breck, you impress me as having Peter's interest at heart, but you still have to convince me. Come on in by the sitting room, and we'll have a cup of tea, and you'll tell me why you're looking for him. If all you tell me is true, why wouldn't this Andre Daninov, once he escaped from his illegal confinement and found his way to America, go back to his wife?
1: I can't answer that, Father. I don't know.
3: You'd think at least he'd want to see the son he'd never seen.
1: Well, that's no longer possible.
3: Why not?
1: Madame Daninov became an Israeli citizen in 1967 at the age of 21. Her son, a pilot, was shot down and killed in the Six-Day War.
3: Oh, Mary in heaven, God's will is so often difficult to fathom.
1: It is indeed.
3: Still, it's not for the likes of us to question.
1: I won't debate the point, Father. I only know that a woman I have admired for the best part of my life has suffered enough. And if there is a way to ease the end of her life, I intend to fight for her right to that relief.
3: You're a good man, Mr. Breck.
1: No, I doubt that, Father. But my motives in this, I hope, are pure.
3: I'm sure they are.
1: So, will you tell me where I can find Andre? Well, I mean, the man you know as Peter Dan.
3: I'll take you to him. Now, forgive me, 'tis not all curiosity. Just one other thought before we go. Suppose it turns out this is your man, but he wants to be left alone and not go back to his old life.
1: That is a bridge I've been waiting to cross as long as I can remember.
3: Well, let's go across it together.
1: Is he far from here?
3: No further than the sound of yon piano. He's at his morning practice. I wouldn't dream of interrupting it, except for something as important as this.
4: Is this the end of a 30-year-old search? Is Max Breck about to meet his old friend face to face again? And if so, what will be the result of that meeting? Why would Andre Daninov refuse to return to his wife? What ghost could haunt his freedom and still hold him a prisoner. Mystery Theater will return shortly with Act 2.

0: From a shabby old house that is Father Quinn's living quarters, the older man leads Max Breck into the musty and shadowed church. The freshly painted walls of the altar stand out in bold relief against the peeling paint and patched plaster of the body of the church. The two men cross the transverse to the other side of the altar.
1: You'd find the man I know as Peter Dan behind yon door. Hey, on second thought, in case he should turn out to be the man you seek, I don't know if I want him to know me as his betrayer.
2: I mean him no harm, Father.
1: And I truly believe you mean that, Mr. Blake. But that doesn't mean you may not bring it to him.
2: Well, how? In what way?
1: Whoever he may be, the man at that piano has found his peace, whoever and whatever he may have been. I think he would prefer to forget.
2: We don't know that, Father Quinn.
1: No, we don't. You said it was a bridge you would cross if you came to it.
2: I did.
1: Well, I'm backing out on joining you. Instead, I'll be saying a little prayer that it all comes out right for everyone concerned.

0: Mr. Dan. Mr. Dan.
1: Yes. What is it you want? Who are you?
0: Ah! Andre.
1: No. No, you are mistaken. My name is Dan, Peter Dan.
0: Andre. It's Max. Max Breck, you know me.
1: No, you have the wrong man. I am
0: not the secret police. I'm a friend. For 33 years, we have been searching for you, Martin and me.
1: I'm not the man you want. Not the man you named.
0: Old friend. The years may have changed us, but I would know you anywhere. Just as you know me.
1: I never saw you before in my life.
0: Andre, it's no use. You knew me the moment you turned on that bench and jumped to your feet as if you were scared for your life. Why, Andre, why? I mean you no harm.
1: Then go away and leave me.
0: Now that I've found you at last? Never.
1: What do you mean to do with me?
0: Take you back to Marta.
1: No.
0: What?
1: I cannot go back to her. Don't you see that I... Oh, Max. Max, you say that you are still my friend.
0: Well, yes, of
1: course. Then in the name of God, go. Go, leave me. Leave me alone as I am.
0: Andre, I can't do that. Marta knows that I came here to try to find you.
1: How?
0: Well, she hired and paid for the detectives who tracked you down.
1: Detectives? Why would she hire detectives to look for me?
0: Because she loves you, and for every minute of every day of every year since your death was reported, she's never stopped believing that you were alive, never stopped searching for you.
1: It would have been better that she believed me dead.
0: Why do you say that?
1: Max, look at me. What is left of me? I am surprised that you recognized me.
0: It's been a long, terrible ordeal, Andre. But you've weathered it better than I or anyone could have dreamed. Why did they announce your death?
1: There were five of us who escaped. It was beginning of winter. It was so cold, your breath froze on your beard. Not even a rabbit would leave his burrow. They hunted us with dogs. But in the snow, our scent was hard to follow, and the wind drifted it across our tracks and wiped them out. After 3 days, they left us on the plains to die. Four of us did. I was the only one to live on. On the fifth day, a gold miner coming down from the mountains to his winter quarters found me more dead than alive. He nursed me for 3 weeks in his cabin till I became rational again. By that time, from my ravings, he had learned most of my story. It was my great good luck he had as little love for the party and its bureaucrats as I have. With the help of a trapper, they smuggled me under the skins to a seaport. And from there, I managed to get by boat to Japan. It was not until nearly a year later when I reached Hong Kong and was able to hunt through back copies of the papers that I found I was supposed to be dead.
0: Why didn't you get in touch with Marta?
1: And let them know that I was still alive?
0: But didn't you know that Marta pestered them so much and lined up so many prominent names and made such a racket in the UN about the circumstances of your death that she finally got them to issue a full pardon posthumously?
1: Yes. I read that when I was in Israel.
0: Well, why didn't you come forward then?
1: I meant to. It's why I worked my way half across the world. To hear her play. To see her again.
0: But you didn't.
1: Oh, I heard her play. It was her first big concert in Tel Aviv. She was magnificent, a succès fou. They would not let her off the stage. I remember her bowing and throwing kisses. How beautiful she was, how young, with the whole world at her feet. And I knew I did not belong in her world anymore. So I never saw her.
0: Oh, you fool. All the time her heart was empty for you.
1: For what I had been, perhaps. Not what I had become. A man bitter, solitary. Old, far before his time. An accident of failure, a nothing, a non-person.
0: Oh, that is not true. I heard you when I came in. You still play.
1: Oh, yes, I still play. on an instrument when I can, in my head when I cannot.
0: What does that mean?
1: All those years in the prisons, in the camps, on tramp ships as a seaman, in 1,000 coolie labor jobs. Max, there was one thing that kept me alive, the music. The music. I could hear every note in my head. I could see it in my mind's eye. Play it with my fingers on whatever surface I could press them against. A taff rail, a cell wall. And for most of the years since Stefan's death, the edge of any bar that did not throw me out on my ear.
0: You knew about your son then?
1: I only learned about him the month before he died. I never saw him. Oh, Max, why didn't she tell me before I left that summer?
0: She was only thinking of you. You're the only man she ever thought of. That's why you have to come back to her.
1: No, I cannot
0: come
1: back.
0: Well, why on earth not?
1: She's at the height of her success. She has the world at her feet. She's still in her 50s and radiantly lovely. I am 100 years old in body and mind. I would drag her down. I can't. I won't do that. She should have someone young and vital like you, Max. In the name of heaven, have some compassion, man. Leave me alone. I may have nothing else, but I have a kind of peace here. Go, tell her you found out that I was shot trying to escape. Marry her yourself.
0: She doesn't want me. She wants you.
1: If she had me, she might as well have a ghost. I cannot do it.
0: You must. You have to.
1: What do you mean I have to?
0: Whatever you are is what Marta wants. She's dying, Andre.
1: What? What do you mean she's dying, Max?
0: No one knows just how ill she is except me. Not even the secretary worries about her overworking. Not even Marta herself.
1: But if she rests, if she takes it easy...
0: She'll never do that as long as you are missing. And to pay for the detectives that scour the world looking for you, she has to work harder and harder. It's a treadmill that's killing her.
1: Oh, Max. Max, how long has she got?
0: A month, a year. Well, not many more. Who knows? If she has the most important thing in the world she really wants...
1: But it's foolish. It is romantic nonsense. Life is not young love. It is hard and bitter and unfair. And we cannot turn back the years. It would take a miracle to make it even a faded memory of what it was.
0: But you know as well as I do, Andre, you've got to try.
1: Well, you have not left me much choice. All right. I will try, but I still say it is a mistake. I haven't any money.
0: Oh, it's the least of our problems. Go pack whatever you have to take with you while I make some plane reservations.
1: It won't take long. I've learned to travel light.
2: You'd never get here.
0: I'm sorry, Julie. Plane was late. How's Marta?
2: Oh, a nervous wreck. I've never seen her like this. Well, where's...
0: Andre? He stopped to comb his hair or fix his handkerchief or something. Oh. He's a nervous wreck, too.
2: Oh, we all are. You know, the house is almost in. We can't hold the curtain too much longer.
0: I understand.
2: Well, maybe it would have been better if you'd let them talk on the phone before you flew in.
0: Oh, don't blame me. Andre didn't want to. Neither did Marta. I think it's better that they meet again first, face to face.
2: Max?
0: Yes?
2: What's he like? I mean, what does he look like?
0: Like someone who's lived 30 years in hell. It's bitten deep into his face. It pulls his shoulders down. But the worst part of all is what haunts his eyes.
2: Oh, terrible.
0: I don't know what Marta expects. I'd better go prepare her.
2: I think you'd better. Even at best, I'm not sure she's going to be able to play the recital tonight.
0: Then I'll go right in before... It's too late. Here he comes.
2: That bent, wizened old man?
0: That wizened old man was once tall and straight and young and bristling with talent.
2: That's how she still pictures him.
0: Andre, this way.
1: I'm sorry to keep you waiting,
0: oh,
1: Max.
0: That's all right. But we have to hurry. It's almost curtain time.
1: Well, then perhaps we'd better wait until...
0: No. Marta's waiting anxiously. Oh, this is Julie Rand, Marta's secretary.
1: How do you do?
2: Mr. Daninov.
1: What? Oh, yes, of course, that's who I am.
0: Here we are, Marta's dressing room. Marta, it's Max.
3: Come in, Max.
0: Andre, let me go in first.
3: I thought you would never get here. Where?
0: He's here, Marta. He's right here, but the house is waiting. Are you sure you want to see him before the recital?
3: After 33 years, how much longer do you think I can wait?
0: Of course, my dear. Come in, Andre. I'll leave you alone.
3: Andre?
1: Marta.
4: Across the gap of perhaps 3 feet, close enough to touch, they face each other, a frail and indomitable woman, a man bent and twisted, old before his time. 3 feet, did I say? Or is that gap wider than a lifetime? Too far to bridge and lead them back to each other again. Mystery Theater will continue shortly with Act 3.

0: There are some moments in all our lives when time stands still. The first kiss, whose magic you are afraid to break. The terrible news of some loved one's death. A moment of victory in a game, or the terror of some nightmare from which you could not awake. The joy of something you have long anticipated turning out to be everything you imagined, or the sick feeling in the pit of your stomach when you found it nothing but disappointment. This is such a moment for Marta and Andre.
1: Andre.
2: Marta.
1: I have been waiting so long.
2: You are just as beautiful as ever.
1: And you, as handsome.
2: Oh, no. No, that is not true.
1: In my eyes, you are.
2: You must be seeing me as I was then.
1: I always see you as you were then. I always will.
2: But, Marta, these lines, these wrinkles, my hair.
1: Oh, Andre, what do you think I would be without my makeup? My hair rinse. I'm not a young girl anymore, outside. But inside, I feel the same as the 23-year-old who kissed you goodbye. And seeing you again, all I see is the boy I never dreamed I was going to lose.
2: Oh, Marta, darling.
1: It's all right. It's all right, Andre. I'm all right. Just hold me. It's been so long. So long.
2: Too long. It's too late. I'll be no good for you.
1: Oh, don't say that, Andre. I need you now, more than ever. I only want one promise from you.
2: What?
1: That you will never leave me again. It has been such a long fight. I'm so tired. I need your strength.
2: There is not much left. They battered most of it out of me, and the last years since I escaped have drained what was left.
1: I may not show it, Andre, but inside, there's almost nothing of me left. I need you to lean on. It is your inner strength I need.
3: Marta, the house is getting restless.
1: Oh, give me just a moment longer, Max.
2: You had better go, Marta.
1: Not until I know I will find you here when I get back.
2: I will be here.
1: And you will stay.
2: I will stay.
1: Till death do us part.
2: No.
1: What?
2: I have gone through enough. We have gone through enough in this life ever to be parted again. If death should take you first, I would follow right on your heels.
1: And if God choose, I shall but love thee better after death.
2: What?
1: Nothing. Just Elizabeth Barrett Browning's sonnet to her husband about how she loved him. Andre. Andre, don't let anyone or anything take this away from us again.
2: As heaven is my witness, I never will. I love you, Marta.
1: I love you, Andre.
3: I'm sorry, Marta.
1: I'm coming, Max. Kiss me, darling.
2: Marta.
1: Oh, I am in heaven. This must be heaven. Oh, what a recital I shall give them tonight. Oh, my darling, I can't write you a love poem like Elizabeth Browning, but I can play you one. Will you be out front?
2: Oh, yes, with Max.
1: Then listen carefully. You will recognize my love song when I play it.
4: We can't keep them waiting any longer. Are you all right, Marta?
1: Oh, I never felt more glorious in my life. Every note is for you, Andre. And especially in that one song. To our future, darling. Au revoir.
4: Well, Andre, it looks as though congratulations are in order. A marriage has been rearranged.
2: Yes. It is a miracle. If it lasts.
5: Oh, come, what do you mean?
2: I don't know. Just some premonition I cannot shake. You notice that this time, it was Martha who said goodbye.
5: Why is she playing this? It's not on the program.
2: It is a message to me.
5: Message?
2: Yes, in place of a sonnet.
5: What?
2: A love song, just for me, you see.
6: Martha!
5: She's fainted!
2: No. No, she has not fainted. She is dead.
5: Julie, shut the door quickly.
1: It's a madhouse here. Aren't they ever going to let up?
5: Oh, eventually, I suppose.
1: Why can't they let us alone?
5: Julie, it's a great story. To be practical, the press and the media have every right to follow it up. You should hear some of the book offers, movie bids, heaven knows what else they've been bombarding my office with. All right, forget that for now. How is Andre today?
1: Oh, no change.
5: Still in his room?
1: No, he hasn't come out of it since the funeral.
5: Is he eating?
1: Not really.
5: Is he getting any sleep?
1: I don't think so. Whenever I look in, he's just lying on his back, staring at the ceiling with his eyes so vacant. Sometimes he's so still, I think maybe he's...
5: What does the doctor say?
1: If he doesn't snap out of it, he'll have to be hospitalized. At least there they can feed him intravenously.
5: Well, let's hope it doesn't come to that. I'll go in and have a look at him. Hello, Andre. Andre, it's Max. Aren't you going to say hello?
2: No. I'm better at saying goodbye.
5: Oh, now, come. You've got to snap out of this.
2: By all means. I wish I knew the way to do it.
5: Well, you won't get anywhere just by lying there.
2: Max, do you know what I have been doing? I have been lying here willing myself to die. I want to die, but I cannot make myself. All those years of hanging on, building, increasing my will to live just to spite those... Maybe they had the last laugh after all. Now that I want to die, the will to live is too strong to allow me to...
5: Andre, listen to me.
2: Suicide. Yes, that would be a way, you see. Only my religion does not allow that. So it appears I have to go on living, separated from Martha again.
1: You've got to do something to help him, Max.
5: I know that, Julie, but what?
1: I don't know. If he just had some other interest to throw himself into, like Madame had after Stefan was killed. She hadn't had her piano and her music. She'd have been... What is it, Max?
5: Music. Music, of course. That might be it.
1: Where are you going?
5: To see Charles Abelman at World Broadcasting. I think maybe he can make an offer that Andre just can't refuse. I have your word on this, Charlie?
7: Absolutely.
5: No hoopla, no exploitation. Just the facts simply and decently told in good taste. I have your word.
7: Max, you don't need my word. This network is rebuilding its image. One of the programs we count on to do that is One-on-One.
5: Yes, I know. I've seen it, and I admire it very much.
7: Thank you. We don't want anything to change that picture for our audience. So you can count on that.
5: All right. I think I can persuade Andre to do it. And you will allow him to play. At least 15 minutes. That's the deal. There has to be enough exposure so I can start building a career for him again.
7: 15 minutes, that's a long time. Is he good enough? Can he still play?
5: Oh, yes, I've heard him.
7: Well, I think I ought to hear him first myself, Max, before I okay that.
5: All right, I'll see what I can work out. But first, I have to sell the whole idea to Andre. I'll get back to you.
7: Charles Abelman.
8: Charlie, Max Brick. We're on for your show this week.
7: Oh, that's great, Max. But what about your promise I can hear, Mr. DeNino?
8: I've worked that out. He'll want to pick his own piano for the broadcast. So can you meet us at Steinman's tomorrow at 12 noon? It's right across from Carnegie Hall. While he's trying out the pianos, I'll get him to play something for you. I promise you, you won't make the trip for nothing.
9: Mm-hmm.
2: I don't know just why I am doing this, Max.
5: You know why, Andre. You've got to have something to take your mind off what has happened. What a better thing to do than to go back to your piano. Carry on. For Marta. Now, you've got to make a living somehow.
2: And you really think that I can make it play again?
5: After what I heard in the church that first day, yes.
2: All those years of dry playing on stone walls, on steel tables, the edge of my cot, hearing the music only in my mind, all that kept me from going mad. It kept me alive. Was this what it was for?
5: Well, why not decide that it was?
2: Oh, Max, I can't decide anything for myself. That's what I meant by I don't know why I am doing this. It is something inside me, or outside and beyond me, that is urging me to do it.
5: What do you mean by that?
2: I don't know. I told you once it would take a miracle to bring back the past. Maybe now I'm looking for one to bring me the future.
7: I've never seen so many concert pianos in my life.
4: Charlie, this is only one room. There are four others.
7: Oh, no. We could be here all day. He tried every piano in this room, and they didn't suit him. Now, don't tell me he'll go through all the others.
5: Yes, Julie, what is it?
6: He's found one he likes.
5: Where is he?
6: In the back room.
5: Oh, he's playing something. Come on, Charlie, if you want to hear this.
6: No, just a minute, Mr. Breck.
5: What is it, Julie?
6: Well, he said he wanted to be alone for a minute.
5: Well, we don't have to show ourselves.
6: Well, maybe we should get back to him. He was, strange.
5: Strange how?
6: Well, he smiled at me, and he looked sort of happy. And he said, "Do you believe in miracles, Julie?" And when I didn't know what to answer, he said, "I think I'm just about to."
5: I don't know what that means. Hold it a minute.
7: By George.
4: Enough for you, Charlie?
7: Oh, that's magnificent.
6: No, stop him.
7: No, please don't. I want to hear more.
4: Oh, we shouldn't interrupt it.
6: You Julie. Must. Don't you hear what he's playing? It's what Madame was playing when she...
4: Julie, take it easy. What's the matter?
6: I don't know. It's just... Don't let him. Stop him before he gets to that same phrase where... Oh, no.
7: What happened?
6: Oh, no.
5: I don't know. Come on.
6: He's on the floor, just like me.
5: Take care of it, Charlie.
6: Is Andre. Is he...
5: Andre, you all right?
2: Oh, yes. Yes.
5: What happened?
2: I suddenly found out how to pray. For me, it is with music. So I asked God to bring me to Marta. And he turned his face on me again and worked a miracle to bring me home to my wife.
7: Is he dead?
2: Yeah.
7: What happened?
2: Heart attack, debility, who knows? I'm not a doctor. Well, maybe God just called him home.
7: What did he mean about a miracle?
2: I think that he got what he wanted.
6: Max?
2: Yes, Julie.
6: This piano he picked out.
2: Yes. What about it?
6: Well, look at the serial number.
2: Why?
6: This is the piano Madame de Ninoff was playing at the concert when she died.

I'll be back shortly with a final thought. Max brought the bodies of Marta and Andre back to Israel, where they were buried beside their son's hero's grave. The stone above the grave reads, "In memory of Marta and Andre Daninoff, I shall but love thee better after death." That Max picked that quote was sheer coincidence, or was it maybe just another minor miracle? Our cast included Norman Rose, Ralph Bell, Evie Juster, and Ian Martin. Associate Director, Marlon Swing. This is Hyman Brown, Producer-Director, inviting you to return to our Mystery Theater for another adventure in the macabre. Until next time, then, pleasant dreams.

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0: Welcome. I'm Hyman Brown. Welcome to the inner sanctum, to the fear you can hear, to the sounds of suspense. It was the ill-fated Prince of Denmark, Hamlet, who lamented, "The time is out of joint, O cursed spite, that ever I was born to set it right." Many people before and since have echoed the same cry of despair, but none with more compelling justice and reason than Ethan Vigil, clockmaker and destroyer. Ethan Vigil, for whom a special clock struck a magic and an evil hour.
1: Got your box in. Your move, Jake.
2: No, don't rush me. I'm thinking. God in heaven, Ethan, how can you stand that infernal racket?
1: What racket?
3: Oh, you mean the clock striking?
1: I don't even notice them anymore. Well, go ahead. What do you want to give up?
2: No. Who can think of a chess move with all hell breaking loose? From now on, start our games after midnight. Enough to drive a man stark, staring mad. I swear to Sam Hill, Ethan, you deliver.
1: Two living things left in the room at that terrifying moment as time stood still were myself and that damnable machine.
0: Our mystery drama, Time and Again, was written especially for the Mystery Theater by Ian Martin and stars John Beale. I'll be back shortly with Act One.

0: few of us can resist the fascination of an auction, and I'm no different, which is why and how I happen to possess this curious document which reveals a bone-chilling account of how many lives were lost so uncannily to the inhuman demands of what Ethan Vigil called that damnable machine. Let Ethan Vigil confess for himself.
1: I, Ethan Vigil, clockmaker by trade, am writing this in case, when the moment comes, I fail to destroy the hourglass clock. For if I fail, someone must destroy it, kill it, end its ghastly existence before God knows how many innocent people will die to satisfy its insatiable thirst. The clock itself came into my possession more or less by accident. I was working late at my shop one night about a year ago when I heard a tapping on the closed glass door. Condemnation, some people can't read signs. God, who's like to break that glass?
2: Stop back, can't you see him close?
3: Hey, governor, please, let me in.
1: Oh, get on with you.
3: You won't be sorry. Give me a chance. I'll give you the chance of a lifetime. Look.
1: It was raining heavily. The water streaming down the glass, but the object he had drawn from the cover of his pea jacket drew my eyes like a magnet. It was a clock, the like of which I'd never seen. It was shaped like an hourglass, with a strange appearing pendulum hanging in the lower half and the face in the upper half. And in the place of the figure 12, at the top of the face, was the numeral 13. I had to see that clock more closely.
3: Oh, bless you, Governor. You're a lifesaver, you are.
1: What do you want?
3: Oh, I want you to have a look at this here clock.
1: Clock is the only reason I let you in. I'd like to have a look at it myself. Let's take it over to the bench. You want this clock repaired?
3: I want to sell it to you, is what I want.
1: I hope I don't regret this, but come on to my place in the back. There's a fire in there to dry you up a bit. Where'd you get this clock?
3: Why, it came into my possession when its owner died.
1: Does it run?
3: Well, no. That there clock, it doesn't run. I'd be the first to admit it.
1: I'll give you $20.
3: Oh, now, look.
1: $20, take it or leave it.
3: No, I don't intend to be taken advantage of by somebody.
4: There doesn't seem to be any question of who's being taken advantage of.
1: Harriet.
4: Ethan, who is this person?
1: He's a customer, more or less. He's my sister-in-law.
4: It's near on to midnight, and my poor sick sister is pining upstairs for her husband to bring her a little faith and consolation. Ethan, get rid of this man.
1: You better go.
3: Yeah, well, but what about our business and the clock? Well,
1: $20 is all I have to my name.
3: I'll take it.
4: Don't you do it, Ethan.
1: Oh, mind your own business for once, Harriet. I had little doubt my sailor, who called himself Harry Stubbs, had dubious title to that strange clock. But like all collectors, to own something totally and unreservedly unique is an overriding obsession.
4: Is he gone?
1: Yes.
4: Oh, just look at this place after you had that derelict in here. Lights on all over the place, eating up money. To say nothing of good hard cash thrown away on that piece of junk on the table.
1: It was my own money.
4: What own money? You and Henrietta wouldn't even have a roof over your heads, let alone a piece of business, if it weren't for me. Oh, no, it's my money that keeps you going, and don't you forget it. Now you lock the door to the shop.
1: I still have some repairs left to do.
4: You'll have to get up early tomorrow and do them.
1: I just wanted to have another look at this clock. Before.
4: You'll waste no more time or light or fuel down here tonight. If it wasn't for good money paid out, I'd take that piece of junk on the table and dump it in the rubbish.
1: How I wish she'd done just that. Let the city collect it with the morning trash and bury it forever. fate hadn't planned it that way. So I went upstairs from Harriet to face another problem I didn't know how to solve. My ailing wife, Henrietta.
5: Ethan, is that you?
1: Yes, Henrietta. Oh,
5: where have you been?
1: Working, dear. Are you hurting?
5: Oh, when don't I hurt?
1: I know. How's your back?
5: It isn't my back. It's my stomach, Ethan. I'm scared. I've been afraid to think of it, but I know Harriet. Sure, I've got the...
1: Hush, no, none of that. You just get off to sleep. That's what you need.
5: You just don't know how it is to be suffering every...

0: I puzzled and poked and pried to reveal the workings of this bizarre clock. But by 1 o'clock in the afternoon, when I was completely stymied, my wife surprised me by coming out to the bench in her bathrobe. Henrietta, what's wrong?
1: I've been calling for someone. Where's Harriet?
0: Well, she went to market.
1: Is that the old clock that Harriet told me you threw away hard-earned money on? Does it run?
0: No.
1: And what good is it?
0: It's worth $20 as it is, at least. In working condition, it could be priceless.
1: Well, can you fix it?
0: I don't know.
1: Why not?
0: Well, look at it, Henrietta. Have you ever seen anything like it? First of all, the hourglass shape of the case.
1: What's inside?
0: Well, that's the problem. Except for the two round glass windows. And they're not even glass. I don't know what they are.
1: What window?
0: Well, the one for the clock face in the upper cup, if you want to call it that. And the one in the lower inverted cup, where you can see what looks like a pendulum.
1: Oh, can't you shake it and get that to swing?
0: That doesn't seem to be the way it's activated. It's quite stationary.
1: Funny, lopsided shape. Maybe it melted or something. Can't you get into the works?
0: Well, only through this lid on the top. Now, look. There's all you can see of the works. Very old. Wooden gears, wooden pinions, wooden axles. No way to lift it out. I can't even get my hand in there to try.
1: Let me. It's so silly. There must be some way to... Ow!
0: What is it?
1: Look what your silly old clock has done.
0: What's the matter?
1: My finger, it's bleeding. It felt like something bit me.
0: Oh, come on, let me see. It's just a scratch. Scarcely drew blood.
1: Just the same, I'm not taking any chances with that dirty old clock. I could end up with blood poisoning. I'm going to run this underwater. Now, you get me a bandage and some disinfectant.
0: Right with you. I was suddenly aware that the clock was running. And its beat was the sound of the human heart.
2: But Ethan didn't follow his wife right away, because suddenly he had become conscious that the dead clock had come to life, that it had started to record time again, and that the sound of its beat was different from all other clocks. It was a sound akin, if not completely similar, to the beat of the human heart. I shall return shortly with Act 2.

0: Whatever his wife had accidentally touched, the clock had begun to run and remained running steadily without any sign of stopping. But let Ethan continue to tell his story as he wrote it in his confession.
1: My examination of the clock as it ran made it even more of an enigma. Behind the face, beneath the lid, the gears I saw engage, second by second, operated the hands that told the time. What motivated them was obvious, the strange mass that I had supposed a pendulum weight, but which now, quite clearly, was a diaphragm or pump, opening and closing to create energy, in a motion like a human fist or... Yes, suddenly I knew why the irregular shape was familiar. Like the human heart. But what in turn motivated that, or fueled it, was the ultimate mystery. Everything about this clock was different, exotic, strange. Even its chime for the hours, plangent, plaintive, almost the sound of a human voice. I watched it irresistibly all day, all during the night, while I waited for Dr. Jacob Royce to come and examine my wife. Even while I waited for the result of that examination.
2: What the devil are you doing out here, Ethan?
1: Sorry, Jake. Just observing this clock. It's got me mesmerized. How's Henrietta?
2: Chronic inadequate. Oh.

0: woman who just can't handle the simple process of life and has to make excuses for it. Come on now, let's play chess.
1: Fire set us up out here, all right?
0: With all those clocks rattling away.
1: I want to keep my eye on this baby here.
0: If you can't sit up with one sick friend, you gotta sit up with another.
1: And for the next 10 or 15 minutes, I did forget the clock that was to haunt the rest of my days. Inexorably, as we concentrated on the chessboard, all of the clocks ticked on towards 12 o'clock. And the moment when the explanation of that substitute number 13 was about to be made by the clock itself. Don't think much of your king's pawn variation, Jake. Got you boxed in. Your move.
0: Don't rush me. I'm thinking. Good Lord, Ethan. How can you stand that infernal racket?
1: Huh? What racket? Oh, I mean the clock striking. I don't even notice them anymore.
2: Well, go ahead.
1: What do you want to give up?
0: No. But who can think of a chess move with all hell breaking loose? From now on, we start our games after midnight. Enough to drive a man stark, staring mad. I swear to Sam Hill, Ethan, you deliver.
1: After the 12th stroke of the hourglass clock's chime, there was no sound but the beat of the clock and my own heart. Everything else had stopped dead. My friend's mouth was frozen in the act of speaking. His hand poised over a chessman as though cast in bronze. Outside, like the old child's game, people had turned to statues. A car backing into a parking space was stopped in its tracks. The very raindrops hung motionless in the air like a spangled curtain. For everyone else in the world, save only me and that damnable clock, time was standing still. The next hour was a strange delirium. My brain raced with new ideas for achieving my lifelong dream, a perpetual motion timepiece. My legs were as supple and tireless as an 18-year-old's as I climbed the stairs to look at my wife, frozen in the act of turning in her sleep, my sister-in-law caught in the middle of a snore. Towards the end of the hour, I returned to the shop, a quick stab of terror prodding at me. Was this to be forever? Poor Jake still sat in the middle of the move he had started almost an hour ago. The hands of all the clocks pointed to exactly 12, except the hourglass. There, the small hand stood directly at 13, while the minute hand swept closer and closer to join it. With a sense of mounting excitement, I waited for their junction. Like the other clocks, my strange new one had only struck 12 before. Now I felt I knew the reason for 13. The extra magic hour of precious time that twice a day it offered to its owner. With bated breath, I waited for the proof. The missing chime. And then it came.
0: Directly set us up here tonight to get me off my game. I concede.
1: Don't you want some more time to think it over?
0: Oh, it wouldn't matter if you gave me an hour to consider it. Tonight I'm too bushed to think. Just 1 minute after 12. We've only been at the game 10 minutes or so, and I feel as if I've been here for 70.
1: Is it really only 10 minutes?
0: You're the clockmaker, Ethan. Look all around you at your little markers.
1: Yes. Yes, you're right. So it's true.
0: You feeling all right?
1: Never better. Why?
0: You look a little strange for a minute. Matter of fact, Ethan, I've been meaning to mention it. I'd like to have you drop around to the office someday soon.
1: What for?
0: Well, you're not as young as you were, you know. And you've been pushing yourself pretty hard lately. Want to make a date now?
1: No, I'll call you.
0: Don't forget. Now, there's something I wish all my patients were as healthy as.
1: Yeah, 20 years since I started that old avocado tree in the window.
0: And like Topsy, it just grew.
1: Don't you believe it. Oh, that took a lot of tender, loving care. Watered just right, pinching it back, bringing it along to grow upright. Just like the child. I love that old tree.
0: Well, listen, man's got to have something to love.
1: Yeah, I reckon. You don't think there's anything really wrong with him, do you?
0: No, I don't. Just another of her eternal spells. Well, night, old friend.
1: Rain stopped. Good night, Jake. For a long time after my old friend drove away, I stood by the door, gazing into the cool, crisp night. I didn't notice the cold. I was too full of a kind of welling excitement inside me. What a gift that clock had brought me. The dreams were building like castles in my head. Why, I was richer and more powerful than a king. Well, now I knew, no matter what, that for 2 blessed hours every day, from now on, I was a free man. And the last thing I heard that night as my head hit the pillow was the triumphant beat of the clock sounding in my inner ear. Or was it the sound of my own heart

0: How is she, Doctor?
1: I think we'll put your sister Henrietta in the hospital for a few days for observation.
0: What's the matter with her?
1: Well, that's what I want to put her in the hospital for. Find out.
0: What do you suspect it is?
1: I don't suspect it's anything. I just want to reassure myself. Now, why don't you go up and keep her company while I talk to Ethan?
0: Oh, you won't have any trouble convincing him. I don't see why I can't take
1: care of her. Well, you can't this time, Harriet. If you want to help, go sit with her. I'll make the arrangements with Ethan.
2: How's Henny?
1: I want to put her in the hospital for a few days, Ethan.
2: Oh, she's that sick?
1: I'm not sure. Whatever it is, this is not just one of her spells. I feel a little guilty. Ever since that night a few weeks ago when we were playing chess.
2: What do you mean, guilty?
1: Well, damn it, for 20 years I've been medicating her imaginary ills. I wonder if maybe I got careless that night.
2: What?
1: Well, there's no doubt that from then on, this debility, anemia, whatever it is, started. Well, I'll get along and make all the arrangements. I'll phone you when to expect the ambulance.
2: I had my own guilt nagging at me. In the month since I'd discovered the secret of the clock, I'd thought of pretty nearly nothing else. I waited as eager as a child for those two stolen hours every day. Not only for the relief from Harriet's nagging and poor Henrietta's everlasting complaints, but for the lift, the joy, the youth and vigor that they brought me. For I'd gone one better than Ponce de Leon. For part of a day, anyway, I had found the fountain of youth. But a wave of shocks was about to jolt me back to reality. The first was Henny's being taken to the hospital. The second was the morning the clock stopped. Oh, no. No. No!
0: What is it? No, Ethan!
2: You can't stop!
0: What is it, Ethan? What's wrong?
2: The clock! It stopped!
0: Oh, is that all?
2: I've got to get it started.
0: Oh. You shake it like that, it'll end up in pieces. Good riddance. I told you it was a waste of money.
2: Get out of here!
0: How dare you talk to me like
2: that?
0: Get out! Oh, I certainly will. Nobody's going to talk to me like that, particularly not you!
2: I was frantic. My golden hours of solitude gone? My extra gift of precious time and the rebirth of youth? I couldn't let them go. There must be some way to bring them back. Start that damned intricate mechanism again. The clock was dead. Its lifeblood somehow drained. Blood? But that's what started in the first place. Maybe... Oh, damnation. I'll let it ring. I've got to find something to... Oh, all right. Hello?
3: Ethan? It's Jake.
2: Oh, Jake. Look, I don't want to talk now.
3: Oh, then you've heard.
2: Heard what?
3: About Henrietta.
2: Oh, She's not...
3: I just got back to my office and got a message from the hospital. I'm afraid she's passed away.
2: Oh, are you sure?
3: Well, I'm on my way to the hospital now, just on the outside chance. Better meet me there.
2: I'm on my way. We were too late. And he was gone. With no goodbyes. I sat by a nurse's desk, waiting for Jake to complete arrangements and drive me home. A young nurse came down the hall with a tray of blood samples, putting them on the desk. She came towards me.
4: Mr. Vigil?
2: Yes, nurse?
4: Dr. Royce asked me to tell you he'll only be a minute or two.
2: Oh, thank you, nurse. As she walked away, my eyes following her blindly, then... I was looking at that tray of blood samples. Blood. It was Henny's cutting her finger that started the clock. Would that be the answer? I acted without thinking. In a moment, I had slipped one of the tubes into my pocket. And I was back in my seat before Jake came striding down the hall. I was back in the shop at last, alone. With shaking fingers, I lifted the lid, exposing the brain or whatever it was of the clock. Uncapping the tube, I poured in the blood. I looked at the dial. The hands were spinning around to the proper time. And then the clock was alive again. Its heart was beating.
5: It would have been better, far better, had Ethan left it for dead, as we shall see when we return shortly with Act 3.

0: Which of us could resist the temptation of perpetual youth, or short of that, any extension of life? But what Ethan Vigil forgot is that for every action, there is a reaction. For every gift, a recompense.
1: The saddest part of my confession is that after my wife's death, I became completely blind to everything but my two periods of escape every day. More and more, my sister-in-law Harriet took over the ordinary part of life, transforming my beloved clock shop into a nightmare against which I preferred to close my eyes.
2: Ethan? Ethan?
1: What, Harriet?
2: Would you mind helping me dress this window, please?
1: Well, what's the matter with it as it is?
2: If you just get away from that bench of yours for a moment and come here, perhaps I can show you.
1: All right, Harriet.
2: You know how I'm branching out now that I'm the active partner in the store.
1: Your gimcracks.
2: Well, you might know you'd lag a mile behind the times. This is novelty jewelry, and to sell it, we must display it.
1: Cheap claptrap.
2: Now, first off, I want you to get this cheap, silly rubber plant out of the window.
1: Rubber plant? That's my avocado tree that I grew with my own hands.
2: Well, whatever it is, it takes up the whole window. I want it out of here.
1: No, sir, not my tree. It needs the sunshine it gets.
2: But what use is it?
1: Starnation. Does everything have to have a function? It's beautiful. It's balm to my soul. That's enough reason for its existence. Besides, it don't cost nothing, so you leave it alone.
2: Oh, very well. But I must have somewhere to display my costume jewelry. Oh, let's move that ugly old hourglass clock somewhere else. Why does it have to be right beside your bench where every customer comes...
1: Harriet, I'm warning you. You leave that clock where it is. Don't you ever dare lay a hand on it, you hear me?
2: My, aren't we touchy? Well, just let me remind you of something, Ethan. With Henrietta gone, her share goes to me, so I am 2/3 of this store. I can have it any way I want to.
1: Over my dead body. You can do what you want with all your cheap, tinsely stuff, but you keep your hands off that clock.
2: Oh, heaven's sake, all right. Don't you have an appointment with Dr. Royce?
1: Oh, I forgot. Get right over to his office.
3: Okay, Ethan, you can put your shirt back on. I'm all finished examining you.
1: Well, what's the verdict?
3: I couldn't be more pleased.
1: You approve of the shape I'm in, huh?
3: Well, before Henrietta died, I don't mind telling you, I was plumb worried about you. Oh. Your heart was acting up. I didn't like your blood pressure, and there was a lump in your belly I could palpate big as a grapefruit.
1: And now?
3: Now I don't even need the x-rays I took. Know it before I see him. It's practically noon. Now go on, you don't need a doctor. Get out of here. Let me get around to the sick people outside who do.
1: As I went into the outer office, I glanced at the electric clock on the wall. The hands clocked to noon as I did so. And I was looking at a, by now, familiar scene. The nurse who had risen to escort the next patient in was suddenly transfixed, halfway up from her chair. A child about to scream remained with face contorted, the scream not yet uttered. A thought crossed my mind. It was a month since I had fed the clock that first transfusion. I went into Jake's small lab, opened the refrigerator. I helped myself to a blood sample and left. Back at the store, the only sound was the beat of my clock. It seemed a little labored to me. But for the moment, I was too furious to see what Harriet had been at since I left. Draped all over my avocado tree were festoons of cheap tin and glass jewelry, and Harriet, a superior smirk on her face, was caught immobile in the act of adding more. I choked back my anger because suddenly, before I could move, the clock beat died.
2: Why, Ethan, how'd you get back so soon?
3: What are you doing to the avocado?
2: Well, I... Since I can't take it out of the window, I thought I'd just use it as a display tree.
3: Leave that alone. As long as it's there, no one moves that or touches it. Except me. You understand that?
2: Well, you certainly don't have to be so abusive
3: about it. Get away. Get out of here. Leave me alone.
2: Oh, when you're in a mood like this, I'm glad to. I'm sorry to tell you that your precious clock seems to be out of order again. I hope this time it's broken for good.
3: Good riddance. Poor old tree. But first, some special oil for the magic lamp. Please God, you'll still run again. And time stood still again. The pattern for the next months of my life was set. The part of it in my waking moments was only a necessary bridge between the long hours of infinite relief and accomplishment my clock brought me each noon and midnight. My designs for my perpetual motion mechanism were completed. I had already started to build it. That was my real life. Although I found to my dismay that the clock seemed to demand more and more frequent transfusions to stay running. But these were easy to steal from Jake's office in the hours when time stood still. Then once again, events caught up with me. Oh, Jake, just a moment. What are you doing here this time of night?
4: Well, Ethan's young. I thought a chess game might get some things off my mind. What were you frowning at in the window when I passed?
3: My plant there.
4: The avocado? Oh, yeah. Looks a mite peaked.
3: I can't understand it. It's been wilting and drooping day by day. No reason. Are you any good at diagnosing vegetable life, Jake?
4: Nope. I'm beginning to think I'm not much better with humans. I wish I knew the secret of your spot of youth. Think I'm getting old.
3: You're not yourself, Jake. What's wrong?
4: I don't know. In a way, it goes back to Henrietta's death, or seems to.
3: What does?
4: Well, I never said too much about the way she died at the time, Ethan.
3: Congestive heart failure, you say?
4: Oh, that's true enough. That's a condition that produces an end to living. But what caused it?
3: Are you asking me?
4: No, I'm asking myself. And I have no answer. Oh, tests were run and the pathological evidence was clear enough. But in spite of massive transfusions, we couldn't stop Henrietta's blood from simply disintegrating. Quite literally turn into water.
3: And that's unusual.
4: Abnormal. Never seen a case like it before. In the last 3 months, I've lost 3 of my patients to the same sort of, same sort of malady. I might have seen it developing, except for a strange thing.
3: What?
4: Well, all of them had been to my office and had had routine blood samples drawn for physical checkup.
3: And the samples didn't warn you?
4: There weren't any samples to examine. Unaccountably, they disappeared from my office. And one other strange coincidence. The night your wife died, a blood sample for a patient in the hospital disappeared.
3: And that patient died later?
4: Yeah, about 4 weeks later. But I don't know why I'm worrying you with all this. It's none of your business.
3: Well, it is.
4: Huh? Oh, you mean as far as Henrietta is concerned?
3: No, I mean much more than that.
4: Ethan, what is it? I didn't mean to upset you like this.
3: I'm not upset. I mean, I just want you to understand.
4: Understand what?
3: That I'm sorry. Oh, I'm so sorry.
4: Well, you're a good friend, Ethan. And I guess I don't feel like any chess tonight now. I'll run along.
5: Jake.
4: Yeah?
5: I never asked before, but do you remember exactly what time Henny died?
4: Ooh, about 25 to 12, I think.
5: I didn't have to think. I knew it all now. That was the precise moment that evil clock first stopped. So it was a monster, insatiable, that once having tasted blood, continued to suck on its victim till it had drained all life away. And I was no better, no less evil. I had been feeding this mechanical vampire at the cost of other human lives. In a daze, unable to explain to him, I saw my old friend Jake out and turned to face what I had to face. The shop was dark as I walked to the clock. My ears were so attuned to it by now that I'd been aware that it had started to labor and needed a fresh transfusion. I was more than a little mad by now, as in the dark I said to it, "Die! Damn you, you devil! Die!" My moment of triumph was brief. I still had my own expiation to make, not only for my wife, but for all those others. And there was a personal sadness as my hands in the darkness traced the form of my perpetual motion machine, which would never be completed now. A man without love, wife, or children would like to leave a small footprint on the sands, his gauge to immortality. All I would leave now was a sick avocado tree I had nourished for 20 years for nothing. And then suddenly, I heard stealthy footsteps and pulled back into the shadows. Harry!
2: Oh, I thought you'd gone to bed.
5: What are you doing to the plant?
2: Oh, why, it's just some food to make.
5: Let me see. It's a weed killer. You've been poisoning my tree. Why, you...
2: Don't you touch me.
5: Get away from it.
2: Get away. Look what you've done. I've cut my hand. It's your fault. But finally you've smashed up this ugly old clock for good. It's dead. Just as dead as your precious avocado tree is going to be. And don't think you can save it. I knew you'd never agree to take it out of the window. So I've been poisoning it for weeks. It's as good as dead right now.
5: And so were you, Harriet. So were you. Her blood had started the damn thing again. But this was to be the last time. What is there left to say? I have to watch another human being die. Slowly, inexorably, unable to arrest the inevitable. And even though it is someone I despise, my guilt is in no way lessened. The only pleasure I can take is that as Harriet sinks, so does that remorseless, evil, damnable machine. And once its heart is stilled, I shall destroy it forever. The one element I have not tried against it is the enemy of the devil. I shall take it, chained to my body, when we go to our grave in the river, to share it for eternity. As I finish this confession to mail to my good friend, Dr. Jacob Royce, I can hear the evil thing, labor, about to die. It's time for me to write the end.
0: I'll be back in a moment with a final thought. So be warned, if you should by chance come across a clock in a curio shop shaped like an hourglass with a dial that bears the number 13 instead of 12, shun it like the plague. Our cast included John Beale, Bryna Rayburn, and Ian Martin. Associate Director, Marlon Swing. This is Hyman Brown, producer-director, inviting you to return to our Mystery Theater for another adventure in the macabre. Until next time, then, pleasant dreams.

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0: Come in. Welcome. Welcome to the inner sanctum. I am Hyman Brown. Welcome to the sounds of suspense. The story you are about to hear might be called a morality play. It's a story which has a question you can ask yourself. What is your price tag for killing a man? If you think you don't have one, listen to the story of Walter Van Haas and the Chinaman Button.
1: Mr. Van Haas, I'm making this as easy for you as pushing a button. Now, if you give your approval, my agents in Johannesburg will be contacted within hours. The rest will be handled simply and with dispatch.
2: I really think you'd commit murder.
0: Our mystery drama, The Chinaman Button, was written especially for the Mystery Theater by Henry Slessor, and stars Paul Hecht. I'll be back shortly with Act One. And now, Act One of The Chinaman Button. But it does not begin in China. It begins in New York City, on the executive floor of a bustling advertising agency.
3: Good morning, Mr. Thurston.
4: Good morning, Susan. How have you been?
3: How is Hawaii?
4: Oh, just great.
3: Oh, you look terrific.
4: My partner getting yet, or is he goofing off?
3: Oh, no. Mr. Michaels is in his office. He's been there since 8 o'clock.
4: Oh, don't give me that. I'll bet Lou hasn't been in the office before 10 since I went on vacation. Well, what do you know? There you are, just like Susan said.
5: Hello, Phil. Welcome back.
4: How do I look? Fat and sassy? 3 weeks in Hawaii, luau every night, plenty of rum and pineapple. I figured I gained 10 pounds.
6: Well, it looks good on you, Phil. No kidding.
4: What is this? What's the matter with you? You look like you've been sleeping in the office or something. Well, let's hear it. There's some bad news, right? Something happened while I was away?
6: Yeah, that's right. Something's happened, Phil, but it wasn't my fault, so help me.
4: Okay, come on, let's have it.
6: We lost an account, Phil.
4: Okay, so we lost an account.
6: We lost the Brewster account.
4: You want to tell me that again?
6: I know it's real bad news, but I don't know how else to tell you. Brewster's definitely out.
4: You want to tell me what you did wrong, Lou?
6: Well, nothing, Phil, I swear it.
4: It'll come out sooner or later.
6: Phil, I had nothing to do with it. It started with a call from Charlie Edwards a week after you left. He wanted to talk to you. He said it was urgent. When I told him you weren't here, he hung up. Next thing I know, there's a letter from old man Brewster, the official 90-day notice of termination.
4: But did you call Charlie?
6: Oh, sure I called him. Only Charlie isn't the ad manager anymore. Charlie's got a new job. He was kicked upstairs. He's in customer relations, out of advertising completely. There's a new guy in charge.
4: Lou, you know what you're telling me. You are telling me that our gross profit has been cut in half.
6: You think I don't know that?
4: I think I better sit down.
6: The new ad manager's name is Walter Van Haas.
4: $6 million in billing? Just like that?
6: Charlie said the whole thing was his fault.
4: Whose?
6: Walter Van Haas, the new ad manager. Charlie says he started the whole thing, but I never got the full story. Charlie's been too busy in his new job to talk to me.
4: Give me that phone.
6: Yeah, sure, Phil.
4: Charlie is not going to be too busy to talk to me. I haven't been kicking back 10 grand a year to Charlie for him not to talk to me.
6: You want to know who Walter Van Haas is? I'll tell you, Phil. He's a Boy Scout, and he won his merit badge for backstabbing.
4: So Walter Van Haas is a backstabber. How did he get close enough to do the job?
6: He's my assistant. He's been my assistant for like 8 months.
4: How come I never knew him?
6: Because that's the kind of guy Walter is. He keeps in the background. He's a mouse, Phil. A 200-buck-a-week mouse.
4: Only this mouse roared like a lion, right?
6: 2 weeks ago, he came running into my office with a box full of invoices. It seems he was conducting a private investigation, Phil. Can you believe that guy? He was checking into all the supplier bills you guys sent over.
7: He was actually checking out every engraver, every stat house, every printer, every artist bill. Phil, he found overcharges like 50, 60, even 100%.
1: You were his boss, Charlie. Why didn't you tell him what to do with his invoices?
7: He thought I'd be shocked. He wanted us both to go to old man Brewster and expose your agency. That's when I did the only sensible thing.
1: And what was that?
7: I offered him part of my take. A third of it. Phil, he practically turned blue when I offered him that money. Him take a bribe, the Honorable Walter Van Haas.
1: Are you kidding me?
7: It could have been the whole 10,000, and it wouldn't have been enough. It was a matter of principle, you dig?
1: No, I don't.
7: He didn't tell Brewster about my offer. He wouldn't rat on me. That was part of his code, too, but he did tell the old man about the phony charges. I couldn't stop him. That's when I got booted upstairs, and you got booted out.
1: And Mr. Walter Van Haas gets your job.
7: He didn't even want to accept that. Can you believe it? Old man had to twist his arm to get him to accept it, and a 50-buck-a-week raise.
1: What is this guy, some kind of a fanatic?
7: I don't know how to describe Walter. He's so square. He's so honest. I swear it's true. You couldn't budge this guy for $1 million.
1: $1 million. The great American words. The incantation of the American dream. Charlie, did you ever hear of the Chinaman button?
7: The which?
1: When you were a kid. Didn't anybody ever ask you about it? It's kind of a puzzle. I guess you could call it a moral dilemma.
7: No, I never heard of it. What's a Chinaman button?
1: It goes like this. Now, suppose you were told that by simply pressing a button, you could kill the Chinaman, thousands of miles away. A Chinaman whose fate meant nothing to you, no more than the fate of a fly on a table. And yet, by pushing this button, by sending just one anonymous Oriental to his death, you would receive $1 million. Tax-free. What would you do, Charlie?
7: I don't know. Press the button, I guess.
1: Sure, that's right. You'd press the button. I'd press the button. Even Walter Van Watch-his-face would press the button.
7: No, not him. Not that guy.
1: Oh, yeah, sure, he would, Charlie.
7: No, I really don't think so, Phil. Walter would think about it and begin wondering if that Chinaman might not have a wife and kids. Walter does. He's got 5 kids, as a matter of fact.
1: You're wrong, Charlie. Everybody's the same when it comes to money. It's the great leveler.
7: No, I really mean it. Walter wouldn't push that button for $10 million. That's the kind of guy he is. And that's why you don't have the Brewster account anymore.
1: He pushed that button just like anybody else.
7: There isn't any Chinaman button. So what's the difference?
1: That's right. There isn't any Chinaman button. Or is there?
8: I don't get you, Phil. What's all this talk about a button?
1: I didn't say there had to be a button, Lou. Not literally. Or a Chinaman, for that matter. Van Haas sounds Dutch. How about a Dutchman?
8: What are you talking about? I think he drank a little too much at lunch.
1: He wouldn't be so high and mighty once he pressed that button, would he? That would knock his halo off.
8: What?
1: Which is worse, Lou, taking a kickback or killing a man?
8: Oh, come on, Phil. Will you talk sense?
1: We'd have him right where we want him. We could call the shots then, Lou. We can get Charlie his job back. We might even get our account back.
8: Oh, for Pete's sake, Phil, will you tell me what you're talking about?
1: Better. I'll show you what I mean. Only first, I gotta compose a letter.
8: A letter to who?
1: Don't rush me. This has got to be done right. We're going to have to print up a special letterhead, something that really looks authentic. Somebody in the art department can do that.
8: But what for?
1: Here, let me use that portable of yours. I'll have to find one of those services that post letters from overseas.
8: Dear Mr. Van Haas, you're writing this guy?
1: Yep.
8: Well, what are you going to say to him?
1: I am going to offer him the American dream, Lou.
9: Millie?
3: Oh, Walter, I didn't know you were home.
9: I got here about 10 minutes ago. I was looking through the mail. How are you?
3: Oh, all right. Tired as usual.
9: Isn't it kind of chilly to be out here?
3: Oh, I just had to get out of the house. Kids have been impossible all day. You know how hard it rained this morning.
9: Yes, I know. Honey, did you see the letter?
3: Hmm?
9: The one from South Africa?
3: Oh, yeah, sure, I noticed it. Save the stamps, will you? Peter wants it.
9: Yeah, Millie, do you know what the letter's about?
3: No, can't imagine. You don't know anyone in South Africa, do you?
9: Of course not, but somebody there knows me. It's from some law firm. Look at the letterhead.
3: Uh-huh. Dries, Furtag, and Beerenbroek? What a name.
9: It's Dutch, I guess. Mm. Dries, Hartog, and Beerenbroek. Mm. 200 Commissioner Street, Johannesburg, South Africa.
3: Read it, huh?
9: Well, it says, Dear Mr. Van Haas, our firm is collecting data for record-keeping purposes concerning the surviving family of one of our clients. Would you be so good as to confirm the following facts? Your name, Walter Van Haas. I can confirm that, all right.
3: Well, go on. Read the rest.
9: Your father's name, Benjamin Van Haas. Right again. Your mother's name, Sylvia Reach.
3: I didn't know your mother's name was Sylvia.
9: She always hated the name. That's why she called herself Sally. Anyway, now let's see. Paternal grandparents, Jan Van Haas, Elsa Voort. If the foregoing facts are not correct, would you kindly advise us by return mail? Well, I just saved some postage anyway.
3: Is that all it says?
9: Now, just one more sentence. If these facts are correct, there is no need for further communication. Thank you for your attention to this matter. Yours faithfully, L. something or other. I can't make out the signature.
3: For heaven's sakes, Walter, what do you suppose it means?
9: I haven't the faintest idea. Maybe I've got a rich uncle in South Africa.
3: Oh.
9: Maybe he owns one of those diamond or gold mines.
3: Oh, if only. Tell him to send us a couple of diamonds fast. Maybe we could start looking for a new house. If I don't get out of this cheese box soon, I'll just go out of my mind.
9: I'll settle for a couple of gold nuggets. We can melt them down and use them to fill Elsa's teeth. That ought to cut down that dental bill.
3: Look, why don't you write to those people in South Africa and ask them what it's all about?
9: Well, you heard what the man wrote. If these facts are correct, there is no need for further communication.
4: Thank you for your attention to this matter. Faithfully yours. Scribble, scribble, scribble. How does that sound, Lou?
6: Sounds like the real thing, Phil.
4: Look at that letterhead. Is that perfect or is that perfect? Harry Twinner in the art department did it. Use the transfer type you just rub on the paper. You can't tell it from the real thing.
6: Well, where'd you get the names from? Van Haas's family?
4: I got them from Charlie Edwards, right out of the files at the Brewster Company.
6: And you really got it mailed from South Africa?
4: Yeah, straight from Johannesburg. Airmail special delivery. Should have arrived by now.
6: Phil, it's crazy. You're going to all that trouble just for a joke on the guy?
4: It's not a joke. It's serious business. Hand me that phone.
6: Yeah. What are you doing now?
4: Hello, Brewster Company? Mr. Van Haas, please. My name is Thompson. Just tell Mr. Van Haas that I wish to speak to him in connection with South Africa. I'm sure he'll understand. Yeah. Yeah, I'll wait.
6: Phil, will you please tell me what you're doing?
4: I'm going to make an appointment with this man, Lou. I'm going to make a deal with him. For the Chinaman button.
10: Phil Thurston seems to have invented his own Chinaman button, but will his improved model work? It all depends on Mr. Walter Van Haas. We'll return shortly with Act Two.

0: Now let's go back to Phil Thurston, or rather let's go back to Mr. Thompson.
1: Nice of you to come all the way downtown to meet me for lunch, Mr. Van Haas.
2: That's okay.
1: I'm sorry I don't have a permanent office, so a place like this is convenient for me.
2: You still haven't told me what business you're in, Mr. Thompson.
1: I would have come to your home for this meeting, but I didn't want to disturb your wife and children. You do have children, don't you?
2: I sure do. 5 of them.
1: How old are they?
2: Stepladder. 2, 4, 6, 8, 10.
1: That's a lot of mouths to feed.
2: Yep, and teeth to fill.
1: Yes, I don't doubt it.
2: Did you say that you were with that law firm in Johannesburg, Dries Hartog, and... Sorry, I can't remember the last name. I'm not sure I could pronounce it if I did.
1: Your family is Dutch, isn't it?
2: Yeah, my grandparents were Hollanders, but the rest of us are strictly Yanks.
1: Well, the answer is no. I don't come from the attorneys in Johannesburg, but I wanted to talk to you about their letter.
2: Frankly, we couldn't figure it out, Millie and I. That's my wife. I don't remember having any relatives in South Africa, and neither does my father.
1: Oh, your dad's alive, then?
2: Yes, he lives in Allentown. I called him, but he didn't have any answers.
1: Well, maybe I can help. You see, there is a relative, but a very distant one. One of those cousins 4 and 5 times removed.
2: What's his name?
1: Oh, it wouldn't mean anything to you if I told you.
2: Yeah, but you do know his name.
1: It is my business to know such things.
2: Well, that brings us back to the original question, doesn't it? About what business you're in.
1: The person who told me the name of your relative was a clerk in the offices of Dries, Hartog, and Beerenboek. He works for them, but you might say that he's on my payroll, too.
2: I don't think I understand.
1: He's the one who informed me about the letter that was being sent to you and why it was being sent.
2: Is there any reason why you can't tell me my cousin's name?
1: I'd rather not. I think you'll understand why. Later. But I will tell you something about him.
2: Fine.
1: He left the Netherlands with his family when he was very young. He's lived in South Africa since. He's in the diamond business.
2: Well, well.
1: He's a widower, he has no children, and he's rich. He is very, very rich. And at the moment, he has only one traceable heir.
2: Wait a minute. You mean that I actually do have a rich uncle in South Africa?
1: I know, I said cousin.
2: But that's incredible. I mean, Millie and I were kidding about it. We even said that he might be in the diamond business.
1: Oh, he is, very much so.
2: And are you saying that I'm his only heir?
1: That's correct.
2: Well, if there was the possibility of some kind of inheritance, why didn't the lawyer say so?
1: Simple enough. There was nothing to say.
2: What?
1: The attorneys were only performing a routine function, putting the gentleman's will in good order. Undoubtedly, they'll have to redraw the will sooner or later in favor of a closer relation, such as a new wife.
2: A wife?
1: You see, this rich cousin of yours is only 41 and in excellent health. How old are you, Mr. Van Haas?
2: 43. So that's all there was to it, just a routine inquiry.
1: At the moment, that's all there is to it.
2: Well, I'm not surprised. I never did believe you get something for nothing in this world.
1: I said, at the moment.
2: What do you mean?
1: Mr. Van Haas, you don't know this man in South Africa. You don't know the first thing about him. In fact, he means nothing at all to you.
2: I guess so.
1: And the only way he could mean something to you is by dying, isn't that right?
2: Well, that's a rough way of putting it, but if you mean that he won't benefit me until his death, I guess that's obvious.
1: Now, what if I told you that this man will be dead in 2 or 3 days, and that his entire estate will be yours?
2: I thought you said he was healthy.
1: Well, I'm just asking how you would feel.
2: Sorry for the guy, I suppose.
1: Sorry about a man you don't know?
2: Well, he's a human being.
1: I see. Mr. Van Haas, did you read the newspaper this morning?
2: Yes, I did.
1: You looked at the obituary page?
2: Yeah, briefly.
1: Did you feel sorry for all the people whose death was reported? Did you feel any real sorrow for them?
2: No, I can't say I felt sorrow.
1: Because they were all strangers, weren't they?
2: All right, Mr. Thompson, I'm a human being, too, and I guess if I got a letter from Dries, Hartog, and whatever, telling me that I was rich, I wouldn't go into mourning. I'd probably go out and celebrate. If you saw my kids' dental bills, you'd understand.
1: But I do understand. Believe me, I understand very well. That's why I wanted to see you, to suggest arranging that happy event without the slightest trouble on your part, without any obligation until you're completely satisfied.
2: What the devil does that mean?
1: All you have to do is say yes. Just that one word and your dream will come true.
2: Yes to what?
1: In a short time, you'll receive another letter from Johannesburg informing you of the sad news that your cousin, Mr. Well, I still won't reveal his name. Let him remain anonymous. That'll make your decision a great deal easier, I'm sure.
2: What decision?
1: The decision to inherit his estate.
2: Now, hold it just a minute. Are you talking about...
1: Please, keep your voice down. Mr. Van Haas, I'm making this as easy for you as pushing a button. If you give your approval, my agents in Johannesburg will be contacted within hours. The rest will be handled simply and with dispatch. All you'll have to do is wait for official notification of your inheritance. When the money arrives, of course, I'll expect payment in the amount of 50% of the total. By our calculations, I'd say that total should be just about $1 million U.S. dollars.

0: And if that's your name.
1: Yes, of course, you're quite right. It isn't. But it's the name you'll use to get in touch with me.
0: I'm not getting in touch with you because I can give you your answer right now. It is no.
1: Well, don't be so hasty.
0: I never heard such a filthy proposition in my entire life.
1: Look, if the percentage is the problem, we can discuss it. Our organization has been known to be flexible about such
0: money
1: things.
0: Has nothing to do with it.
1: We could base our agreement on a sliding scale. That is, we would take 50% of any inherited amount up to and including $1 million. Anything after that, our percentage would be 40%. Does that sound more attractive?
0: You talk about it like it was some kind of a simple business deal.
1: But it is. Especially simple for you. A very clean, very uncomplicated deal. You do nothing at all, Mr. Van Haas. Can't I make you understand that? You won't be connected to your cousin's desk in any way. In fact, our agents are so expert at what they do, it's almost certainly going to be called an accident. Believe me, we've never had the slightest bit of trouble in the past.
0: You heard my answer, Mr. Thompson. Now, if you'll excuse me.
1: Yeah, I haven't had your lunch yet.
0: My appetite is gone.
1: Van Haas.
0: What?
1: I'm sorry. Perhaps I put the whole thing to you too bluntly. I shouldn't have expected a man like yourself to agree immediately.
0: Or ever.
1: All right. Maybe you'll never agree. But at least give yourself some time to think it over.
0: I don't need any time.
1: Just 12 hours. 12 hours, that's all I'm talking about. Now, if you change your mind any time during the next 12 hours, you can reach me at the Florentine Hotel on 51st Street. Did you get that name?
0: I don't need to remember it, Mr. Thompson. I'd like to forget your name, too, in this whole conversation.
1: I'll be at the Florentine Hotel between 8 o'clock and midnight tonight. Don't call me after 12, my sleeping habits, you understand?
0: I don't see how you can sleep at all, Mr. Thompson.
1: You'd be amazed at how well rich men sleep.
0: Well, you can go to bed early tonight. Don't wait up for my call because there won't be one. Goodbye.
1: So long, Walter. I'll be hearing from you.

0: honey, honey, cut it out. Stop it. No. Tell me what the matter is.
1: Nothing. It's nothing.
0: It's got to be something, Millie. Are the kids okay?
1: Yes, they're all right.
0: It's pretty quiet in the playroom.
1: Well, that's because I packed the twins off to Mother. They were getting out of hand, Walter. I just couldn't stand it anymore.
0: Oh, okay, fine. And I'm sure your mother is delighted. You know what's wrong with you? You're not eating right. You're eating like a bird these days.
1: Well, that's practically all I can afford to buy these days. Bird food. I didn't mean that, Walter. Honest, I didn't.
0: I know you didn't. I know it. Look, honey, I wish you'd see Dr. Julian and have him check you over.
1: Walter, I did see Dr. Julian.
0: You did? When?
1: This morning.
0: I didn't know you were going.
1: Well, I didn't want you to know. Not until I was sure, anyway.
0: Sure about what? Hey, you're not sick, are you? I mean, did he find anything serious?
1: No, I'm not sick. I'm pregnant, Walter.
0: What?
1: You see, I'm not over the hill after all. I can still make babies. It should be some sort of comfort, shouldn't it?
0: A baby?
1: Dr. Julian shook his finger at me and said he was going to call you sometime and give you a lecture on the population explosion.
0: Well, that's just great, honey.
1: No, Walter, it's not just great. Oh, honey, don't pretend to be happy about it. I just can't.
0: Well, it's not the end of the world.
1: Oh, that's right. It's a beginning, isn't it? That's what Mother said when I told her. She's always said that, even with the first one, with Peter, 10 years ago, almost 11. Walter, do you realize we've been married almost 13 years?
0: I know, Millie, and I know they haven't always been easy years.
1: Why is everything always beginning? When does the middle of everything start for us? Is our life just going to go from beginning to end without anything worthwhile in the middle?

0: was that?
1: I asked Elsa to wash the dishes and put them away. Oh, I better get in there before they're all broken.
0: Millie, we have to talk.
1: After dinner, all right? I haven't even started it yet. I'm sorry.
0: It's all right. I've got some work to do anyway. Or some thinking, anyway.
2: That's right, Charlie. I'm staying downtown tonight.
3: Ah, you got something going for you, Phil?
2: You might say that.
3: Oh, you bachelors really have a good life. Where does she live? Pat around here?
2: Actually, I took a hotel room for a couple of days at the Florentine.
3: She wouldn't have a friend, would she? Well, I could call Louise and tell her I have to work tonight. Nah, forget it. She'll never buy that. My wife's got a built-in lie detector.
2: Don't eat your heart out, Charlie. This is strictly a business proposition.
3: Yeah, I know your business propositions, Phil. Monkey business. You're trying to get a new client for the agency, right?
2: Something like that.
3: How do you think it looks? Will you get the deal?
2: Charlie, I'm almost dead sure of it.
4: Will Walter Van Haas press the Chinaman button? Would you press it to make $1 million? Well, before you answer, wait until we return with Act 3.

0: Now let's pay a visit to the Florentine Hotel. It's a posh little hotel with all of the conveniences. And in room 610, there's a gentleman registered under the name of Thompson.
1: A request for the gang of the Williamsburg warehouse. And now here's the time and weather check. It's exactly 40 minutes past the hour.
2: Hello, Phil.
3: Hi, Lou. Come on in.
2: So, this is the Florentine Hotel, huh? Well, that's not a bad looking room. What do they call this? A suite?
3: That's right. Bedroom is in there. Look at this bar set up. Glasses, refrigerator, everything.
2: It's nice, very nice.
3: You want a drink? All I got is vodka.
2: Oh, no, thanks. I'm strictly a Scotch man, you know that.
3: Sorry about that.
2: That's okay. I'm not staying long. I'll just leave the layouts and the reports for you to look over. We can talk about them in the morning at the shop.
3: Relax, Lou. Your wife knows you're working late tonight, doesn't she?
2: Yeah, she knows.
3: Well, sit down. Take it easy. Look, I got some orange juice. I can make you a screwdriver.
2: No, thanks, Phil.
3: Guess I have to drink alone, then. Well, aren't you going to ask me about your friend, Van Haas?
2: What about him?
3: I told you I was going to see him today, or rather that Mr. Thompson was going to see him.
2: Did you?
3: That's right. I saw him for lunch and told him the whole story about how easy it was for him to become a millionaire just by pushing the Chinaman button. Or maybe I should have called it the Dutchman button.
2: Did he believe it, Phil?
3: All the way.
2: But did he go for it? I mean, about having the guy in South Africa killed.
3: No, he wouldn't go along.
2: So Charlie was right.
3: He said no because he was scared. He was afraid that he was getting into something too deep for him.
2: Well, maybe that wasn't it, Phil. Maybe he is the kind of guy Charlie says he is.
3: Maybe he was that kind of guy, Lou. And that was before he ever got really tempted. A lot of people are honest because they never had anything worth being dishonest about. Am I right?
2: You don't think much of people, do you?
3: I think people are people, that's all. Open your eyes, Lou. Look at what's happening all around you. Everybody's on the grab. You don't know that by now. You've been living in a cave all your life.
2: All right. I don't want to argue with you.
3: Everybody's corruptible, Lou. Everybody. High and low.
2: Yeah, it sure looks like it these days.
3: These days, old days, any days. We're just hearing more about it. Now, that's the only difference.
2: But there are limits, Phil. I mean, like what you offered Van Haas. Well, let's face it, you were talking about murder.
3: Maybe that's the word that came to his mind, too. But when he thinks it over, he'll give it a different name. He'll come to the conclusion that all I was talking about was pushing a button.
2: You mean you still think he'll say yes?
3: I told him to call me here. That's why I took this suite at the hotel under the name of Thompson.
2: So that's what it was. I figured, I don't know, that you had some chick you didn't want to know your right name.
3: I told Van Haas to call me here any time before midnight, in case he changed his mind.
2: Before midnight? It's almost 11 o'clock now.
3: That's right.
2: Well, why did you give him a deadline?
3: Because he needs one. We all need one, or we postpone things forever.
2: Phil, I don't think he'll call.
3: Why not?
2: I think the guy's already made up his mind.
3: Oh, no, he hasn't. He's watching the clock right now, just as we are. He's watching those hands move towards 12, thinking about how simple it would be to pick up the phone and call. You see, that's the beauty part of the whole thing, the simplicity. You remember that old camera slogan, you press the button, we do the rest?
2: No, I don't think you're right. I don't think he'll do it.
3: I can see him right this minute, Lou. Maybe he's in bed, looking up at the ceiling. Maybe he's locked himself up in the study, and he's telling himself all the reasons why he shouldn't say yes. Then he wonders if he's really fair to make the decision all by himself. I mean, there's his wife, too. He remembers all the little deprivations, all the promises he made to her when they were younger, those trips to Europe, the mink coat. Then there are the kids, of course. 5 kids, Lou. Think what that money would mean to them. He's really moved by the thought of the kids.
2: You know, Maybe I'll have a drink after all.
3: He's not thinking of himself, of course. No, he doesn't count. The things he would like to do, the places he wants to see, or that car he wants to own. You ever know a man who didn't want some car he couldn't afford? Yeah. And then there's that nice, smug feeling of security he could have with that pile of money swelling with interest in some bank that never thought he was worth more than a calendar at Christmas.
2: Well, maybe he is thinking all that, Phil, but just the same, I don't think he'll call.

0: Walter. Are you still awake?
1: Yeah.
0: Do you feel all right?
1: Yeah, I'm okay.
0: You're not still thinking about it, are you?
1: About what?
0: About, you know, the baby.
1: Oh, no. No, Emily, I wasn't thinking about the baby. Go back to sleep, honey.
0: But, you know, I'm less than 2 months gone, honey. If you're really upset about...
1: Stop that kind of talk.
0: Well, I just thought... Well, there are alternatives.
1: I'm sick of hearing about that alternative. I heard about it the last time you were pregnant, remember?
0: I'm sorry. I know you're worried about money. I know all the debts we have.
1: We'll get along.
0: Honey, you're not angry with me.
1: No, I'm not angry. I'm just restless. I've got business worries. Can't turn my mind off.
0: Why don't you read a while?
1: The light will keep you awake. I'll go to the living room.
0: Walter?
1: Yep.
0: I love you.
1: I love you too, Millie. Listen to that clock. Why do cheap clocks have to tick so loud? Yeah, we've got to get ourselves an electric one, maybe one of those digital clocks.
0: Darling, they cost money.
1: Yes. What doesn't? Hello? Oh, yeah, I ordered the scotch. Oh, you can, huh? All right, thanks. Sorry, Lou. Room service can't deliver from the bar after 11:30.
2: That's okay, Phil. I don't really want to drink anyway.
1: I'm almost out of liquor myself.
2: You're almost out of time, too.
1: 11:45. See, I just can't believe it. I can't believe that guy could be that stupid.
2: Is that what you call it?
1: Of course. I mean, who wouldn't jump at a chance like this? Oh, I'm making it so easy for him, so painless. Easier than scratching along on a paycheck shot through with deductions. Easier than bowing and scraping every day of your life to people whose guts he hates. You know old man Brewster. Can you imagine having to be nice to that guy every day?
2: We did it.
1: Yes. That's why I know.
2: Ah, Phil... I think you're taking this joke much too much to heart. You're letting it mean too much to you.
1: There's still time left for him to call.
2: But he won't.
1: He's probably getting panicky right now.
2: What about you, Phil?
1: He sees the whole thing slipping away from him. He's telling himself how dumb he is. He's telling himself that the Chinaman doesn't mean a thing to
2: Dutchman.
1: Him. He's telling himself that he's got a bigger duty, a greater responsibility to his wife, to his kids, even himself.
2: Well, you forget it, it's over.
1: It's no concern of his what happens 7,000 miles away. He doesn't have to dirty his hands. All he has to do is call.
2: You're lost, Phil. Why don't you admit it? Aren't you going to answer it?
1: Sure. I'll answer it.
2: Maybe room service again.
1: Maybe. Hello?
3: Mr. Thompson, this is Walter von Haas.
1: Okay, I'm coming. Who is it?
4: Room service.
1: Ah, breakfast. Come on in, I'm starving.
4: Yes, sir.
1: Are you sure those scrambled eggs are hot? They tasted like rubber yesterday morning.
4: They should be all right, sir.
1: Yeah, well, you tell the chef he'll hear from me if they aren't.
4: Yes, sir. Will you sign right here, sir?
1: Okay. There we are.
4: Thank you. I'll be back later for the table.
1: Half an hour, that's all I need.
4: Yes, sir.
1: I guess my shower's going to have to wait. Oh, now what? Hello.
5: Phil. Hello.
1: Oh, hi. What's up?
5: How come you're still at the hotel? I thought you were just going to stay there 1 or 2 days. It's the third day now.
1: I like it here. May stay until the end of the week. Besides, I saw some great-looking chicks at the bar downstairs. Well, what's happening?
5: Nothing. I was just wondering if you knew anything about, Van Haas?
1: Walter Van Haas? He's just waiting for the mailman, Lou. Waiting to hear the good news from South Africa.
5: I spoke to Charlie Edwards. Mrs. Van Haas called in sick yesterday.
1: Yeah, I'll bet he was sick. I'll bet he was home planning on ways to spend all that money he thinks he's going to get. $1 million. No, 500 grand.
5: Are you coming into the office soon, Phil?
1: Sure, I'll be there just as soon as I finish breakfast and grab a shower.
5: I'll see you later, then.
1: All right. I bet those eggs are cold for sure. Oh, for Pete's sake, it's a conspiracy.
6: Hello, Mr. Thompson.
1: Well, what are you doing here?
6: May I come in?
1: I told you not to get in touch with me, Van Haas.
6: Yes, I know you did, but I had to talk to you in person.
1: I told you that it was for your own protection.
6: Now, don't worry. I found out your room number, and I came up the back stairs. Nobody knows I'm here.
1: Well, why are you here?
6: Please let me come in.
1: All right. As you can see, I'm just about to take a shower, so whatever you have to say, would you make it fast?
6: Yes, I'll make it fast.
1: I hope you haven't come here to say that you changed your mind, because it's too late for that. The thing is over and done with.
6: It is? You're sure of that?
1: Yep. As soon as you gave me your okay, I was in touch with our agents in Johannesburg. They didn't waste any time either.
6: And it went all right?
1: Flawlessly, just as I promised.
6: Ah.
1: All you have to do is wait.
6: Yes, I see. I just had to hear it from you, Mr. Thompson. I had to hear it for myself.
1: Well, now you've heard it. Now you go home and you wait for the mailman.
6: Yes. The mailman.
1: What's the matter, Van Haas? You look strange. You feel all right?
6: Oh, yes, I feel fine. Truth is, I never felt better in my life.
1: Good. Good. I'm glad to hear it.
6: I feel a lot different than I felt 2 days ago. I can't tell you what a torture it was for me to make that phone call to you. Absolute torture. But after I hung up, I felt as light as a feather.
1: You did, huh?
6: Yeah, felt fine. I felt wonderful. Even though I got myself involved in killing a man. It's funny, isn't it?
1: It was easy, wasn't it? Just like I said it would be.
6: Yes, that's the word. I never knew anything could be that easy. Changed me, Mr. Thompson. I saw how stupid I'd been all my life. How stupid most of us are to waste the one life we're given. I owe you a lot.
1: Well, if you came to say thanks, you're welcome. Now, if you'll excuse me...
6: I felt like a giant. I felt... There was nothing I couldn't do. I was a coward before, a weakling. But you showed me a better way.
1: Okay, okay. Would you go home now, Mr. Van Haas? I mean, the less we see of each other, the better. Now, when the money arrives, I'll be in touch with you about my 50%.
6: Yes, your 50%. That's really what I wanted to discuss, Mr. Thompson. Tell me, does this fireplace work? Or is it just for show?
1: I really wouldn't know.
6: But I see that they have all the implements.
1: What are you doing with that poker? Van Haas, are you crazy?
6: Sorry, Mr. Thompson, but 100% is so much better. Oh.
4: I thought I'd have to bring a hammer or something, but a poker was so much better. Now, into the bathroom, Mr. Thompson. Up into the shower. Yeah.
6: What a shame that you slipped in the tub, Mr. Thompson. What a terrible shame. Now I have to go home to wait for the mailman.
7: I'll be back in a moment with a final thought. There's an old saying, if you're going to dig a grave for a man, make sure you dig two. Our cast included Paul Hecht, Mason Adams, Ralph Bell, and Evie Juster. Associate Director, Marlon Swing. 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

0: Come in. Welcome. Welcome to Mystery Theater. I am Hyman Brown. If, as the poet said, no man is an island, then is it really true that each member of the human race is somehow interconnected? Does an infinite network of interconnected psychic wires actually exist? Or is it possible they have been short-circuited? If we were merely machines, this proposition could be tested. But we are not merely machines. Or are we?
1: Your whole career can be down the drain.
2: Let it go.
1: But there are people who worked for you, sacrificed for you, supported you.
2: I didn't ask
1: them. But think of the country. You are an important man, a valuable man.
2: There are other men just as good, better.
1: But all this for a woman?
2: Put it any way you like.
1: But you don't even know if this...
2: I know.
1: How do you know? Have you seen her? Have you spoken to her?
2: I tell you, I know.
1: How?
2: I hear her in my heart. So clearly, so distinctly. I hear her right now. Can't you?
1: I can't hear a thing.
2: It's a pity. She's saying she loves me.
1: Marvin, I'm sorry for you.
2: Oh, no. I'm the one who's sorry for you.
0: Our mystery drama, Must Hope Perish, was written especially for the Mystery Theater by Sam Dan, and stars Hugh Marlowe and Marion Seldes. I'll be back shortly with Act One.

0: His name is Marvin Hale Prentice, and he's a United States Senator. Both his friends and his opponents call him middle-of-the-road Marvin. His friends say that Marvin has the unique ability to see all sides of an issue. His foes insist that Marvin is just too slick to be pinned down. However, just recently, Senator Marvin Hale Prentice has taken a stand, a definite, unqualified stand. It has to do with opening trade relations with the People's Republic of Doriage. The senator is against it. Till now, Marvin Hale Prentice has been an obscure senator from one of the less popular states. But now he is quoted in the papers, profiled in the magazines, talked about on the news broadcasts. Right now, he is the guest on Meet the Country.
1: At this hour in our nation's history, our thoughts should be directed towards those principles that led to the creation of our own republic. And what are they? Liberty and justice. How then can we strengthen the hand of a tyrannical dictatorship that withholds liberty and denies justice to its own people?
2: Oh, let me turn it down, will you, Marvin?
1: There is one person who must be heard from.
2: Marv, do we have
1: let
2: to
1: me
2: listen?
1: Tell you about this person.
2: Come
1: there
2: on, Marvin, kill the sound, huh?
1: The spirit of a people cannot be stepped upon.
2: There. That's better. You know, Marv, you do look good on TV.
3: Did the bug bite you?
2: Which bug?
3: Oh,
2: which bug indeed. Let's call it Buggers Presidentialis.
3: Oh, come on, Papa.
2: Now you look at your colleagues, some of them who plan to run, and you say, if it can happen to them, why not me?
3: Nothing could be further from my mind.
2: You're talking to old Pop here. I've seen you fellas come and go for over 50 years. One day you look in the mirror and you say, why not me?
3: Pop, I've never even given it a thought.
2: But why not you, Marv? All you need is a few breaks, maybe a good issue, and you're riding one right now.
3: This is a matter of conscience.
2: That makes it even better.
3: You are the most completely cynical man in Washington.
2: Would you believe it, in some circles I'm considered an idealist?
3: I remember when we were taping this broadcast. Right about here, I say something I'd like you to listen to. Turn up the volume. I'm about to quote someone.
2: Oh, I hope it's Shakespeare.
3: Oh, come on, please, Bob.
2: I say this because Shakespeare's safe and acceptable.
3: This is important. There's one person called V.K. Creston, whom I quote in just a minute.
2: Oh, where do you dig these characters up?
3: I want you to listen to the words of V.K. Creston.
2: Okay. Who is V.K. Creston?
3: Nobody knows.
2: Oh, that's great.
3: In Doriage and all these dictatorships, people must write in secret. They can't be known. They won't be published. What they write is just passed around from hand to hand on typewritten pieces of paper. Now turn it up. I'm quoting V.K. Creston.
2: All right.
1: An unknown native of Doriage reaches out to us. V.K. Creston, who writes, millions reach out as if from the darkness of the grave. Here we are the prisoners of practicality. Poetry. Only in poetry is brotherhood mentioned now. And if there be no poetry, we die. Must hope perish.
3: That's it. Shut the set.
2: Well, that's beyond me.
3: I feel I know this V.K. Creston.
2: Marvin, are you all right?
3: Sure, it sounds crazy. But those words. Okay, what are they? The desperate cry of someone who is even too powerless to fight for freedom.
2: You know, you've been working too hard.
3: V.K. Creston is speaking to me directly.
2: All right, Marvin. I'm only asking how we establish this. That's all.
3: He and I know each other. There's a bond between us, a mysterious bond. I knew it when I read the first poem in a little book that was smuggled out of the country. It was addressed to me.
2: You mean your name was on it?
3: No, my name was in it.
2: Show me.
3: What I mean is, my initials are in it.
2: Now you just lost me.
3: Marvin Hale Prentice, M.H.P. In the poetry, all of Creston's writings, the first line always starts with a word that begins with an M. The second line starts with a word that begins with an H. and the third with a P.
2: Well, that could be a...
3: That could be what? Coincidence? Remember what I just quoted over the TV show. The first line begins, millions reach out. There's your M. Second line, here we are prisoners. And the third line, poetry. Only in poetry is... There's the P. And the final three-word sentence, must hope perish. MHP. Marvin Hale Prentice. Well?
2: Well, what do you want me to tell you?
3: Now, do you know why I feel B.K. Creston's reaching out to me? One man's thoughts reaching out across thousands of miles and touching my own? That's why I'm fighting this trade bill. It's for V.K. Creston.
2: Marvin, I don't think you should mention it that way to another living soul. This whole business, if the papers caught on to
3: it... Oh, Pop, why don't you just once quit being the wise old man of politics and tell me what you really think?
2: Well, I don't know. Thought transference, extrasensory perception, we tend to laugh at all that stuff. But who's really got the answer?
3: Oh, excuse me, Pop. Hello?
4: Marvin?
3: Oh, yes, dear.
4: Marvin, you didn't come to see me this afternoon?
3: I know, dear.
4: But you promised, Marvin. You promised?
3: I'll be out tomorrow.
4: Why weren't you here today? They were mean to me again.
3: I'm sorry, darling. I'll talk to them about it.
4: I was digging in the garden. And I found an Indian arrowhead.
3: Oh, that's wonderful.
4: Do you know the man I was telling you about?
3: Oh, now, dearest, there's no such person.
4: Oh, that's what you say.
3: But there isn't.
4: You take everyone's part but mine. He was staring at me through the garden gate. You come out here tomorrow, and you catch him for me. Promise?
3: I promise.
4: You never keep any of your promises. I never want to see you again.
3: Dolly.
2: Well, how is she?
3: She's not getting any better.
2: It's going to be a problem for you, Marv.
3: Oh, stop looking at everything from a political point of view.
2: Oh, it's just bad luck. You and Dolly had agreed to a parting before this thing came over. But you divorce her now, and there isn't a woman in the country who'd vote for you.
3: Papa, I have no intention
2: to... Okay, I won't say another word.
3: Good. And as a reward, I'll buy you dinner tonight.
2: Not a chance. My old lady'd shoot me if I make her spend another night alone. Why don't you come home with me?
3: No, I've got some work to do.
2: Marv, you're not the kind of guy who can be alone too much. You need someone.
3: Pop, did you ever think of writing an advice to the Lovelorn column?
2: Well, I'd write a damn good one. Anyhow, Marv, you be careful.
3: Of what?
2: Of everything. You're becoming a hot property.
3: This V.K. Creston, why do I feel that I know him so well? I haven't the faintest idea who V.K. Creston could be.
2: Marv, the party is going to decide to approve the trade bill. You know that.
3: That won't change my mind.
2: Marvin, you mustn't ever take politics seriously. It'll break your heart.

0: Major Turner, what have you to report?
1: Nothing at this time, Your Excellency.
0: The trade bill?
1: There is a certain Senator Prentice.
0: Yes, I know. Why is he so opposed to the bill?
1: It seems he's made it a personal crusade.
0: But the administration is in favor. Doesn't he submit to party discipline?
1: They have strange customs in America. The representatives are permitted to vote as they please.
0: But what does he have against the bill?
1: I suppose he's been infected by the writings of this V.K. Creston.
0: Yes, I'm aware of that. Who is V.K. Creston?
1: We don't know.
0: What do you mean you don't know, Major?
1: We have no idea.
0: That's ridiculous.
1: V.K. Creston is obviously a nom de plume.
0: Yes, of course. But we're familiar with the styles and techniques of most of our writers. We should be able to tell who V.K. Creston is.
1: Now, what you say, Your Excellency, is true, but obviously V.K. Creston is a new and unknown writer.
0: Even so, the fellow will have to give himself away.
1: He's been extremely cautious.
0: How badly are we being hurt by this Senator Prentice?
1: Well, Excellency, he's an attractive man, and he has a popular issue.
0: And what do we have on him?
1: Nothing.
0: Nothing? You say he's attractive. No scandal?
1: We haven't been able to find any.
0: No women?
1: He's married, but his wife has been institutionalized. Severe nervous breakdown.
0: Ah. How long has she been away?
1: 6 months. No one knows when or if she'll be cured.
0: And he's an attractive man. Let's file that fact for the future.
2: Marvin, the party isn't trying to put any pressure on you. But most people agree the trade bill is a good thing.
3: Do they?
2: Well, on balance, there's a lot to be said for and against. But from a practical, realistic standpoint...
3: I know all those arguments, Pop. But I want you to listen to this.
2: Oh, are you going to quote me something by your friend V.K. Preston?
3: Creston.
2: Okay.
3: Make a vow to me. Hold my trembling hand. Pray we'll all be free. It's the first three lines of a poem. The first word, first line, begins with M. The first word in the second line begins with H. Third line, P. And here's the very last line of the poem. Three words. The same three words. Must hope perish. This is a message. It's meant for me.
2: Marv, now you've always been steady, reliable, sensible. Don't start getting cooky. You know what I mean.
3: I can't help it. And I know how that must sound.
2: The trouble that you've had with Dolly. She's been a severe strain on both of you. She cracked up in a visible manner, whereas you...
3: Yes, whereas I...
2: Well, you're off on this psychic... communication kick.
3: There is a psychic communication between us, between V.K. Creston and me.
2: Do you know what the hometown papers would make out of that?
3: You can say whatever you like, but I have this feeling, and I don't know where it comes from, that I'm going to meet V.K. Creston not too long from now.
0: Celeste speaking. Who? That's impossible. If I were to interview every peasant woman who wandered in here, we'll throw her out.
4: You can't go in.
5: Come
4: back.
5: I know my place. I haven't seen a minister yet. Would you come back? Get your filthy hands off of me.
4: Anybody in there?
6: Your Excellency.
0: How dare you burst into my office? Who do you think you are?
6: I got information.
0: Well, give it to the proper official at the desk.
6: And get cheated out of the reward? You think I was born yesterday? All I have to say is I know where you can pick up this V.K. Creston, and when I come back for the reward...
0: What name? What name did you just say?
6: Creston.
0: You know where we can find Creston?
6: What do you think I'm doing here?
0: Give me the address.
6: I will, as soon as I'm written down for the reward. Business should always come first.
7: She's right, this rather uninhibited lady. Business should always come first. We too have a little business that must be transacted, and then we will join the police of the people of the Republic of Doriage and meet the elusive, mysterious V.K. Creston. Mystery Theater will return with Act Two.

0: hearts and hands across the sea. What does a revolutionary and unknown poet from a troubled Central European country have in common with a senator from a Western state? They've never met. So why should the senator become convinced that the poet is writing poetic messages especially for him? Or could it just be the senator's imagination? Right now, the poet has trouble enough and to spare. The police are closing in.
1: You'll get your reward.
2: Write down my name. It's Hira Kalatho.
1: Very well.
2: You must have heard of my husband, Tariq Kalatho. He used to be a star soccer player.
1: Yeah, and now, where can we find V.K. Cresty?
2: The reason we need the money, you see, is he broke his leg in the championships 10 years ago. Well, we had the extra room, and we've been taken in boarders.
1: Yes, but
2: where... this is important, because it's how we knew our latest boarder is this V.K. Creston.
1: Well?
2: Well, this one's a typist and does extra work at home. You know how the inflation's killing everybody. You gotta work day and night.
1: You get to the point?
2: Well, like I said, this one types, and, well, you know, they make mistakes. And, well, see, I'm emptying out the garbage cans, and I find these crumpled sheets of paper.
1: Ah.
2: Here, read that.
1: Must hope perish. V.K. Creston.
2: It's a shame. Such a nice, quiet, pretty little girl, too. Can't be more than 25.
1: A girl? Did you say V.K. Creston is a girl?

0: Pop, it's me, Marvin.
1: Marvin, do you know what time it is?
0: Pop, I'm sorry I woke you, but I just couldn't sleep.
1: Why, what's wrong?
0: I had the strangest feeling. You think I'm crazy.
1: I think you're crazy anyhow, so what is it?
0: Creston.
1: Did you call me up at this hour of the night to talk about Creston?
0: Maybe it's just a dream, but I'm sure that V.K. Creston has been arrested.
1: Yes?
0: What is there we can do about it?
1: What is there we can do about it? Marvin, that's the internal affairs of another country.
0: Oh, come on, you've been around. You know where the wheels turn.
1: No, there's absolutely nothing I can do.
0: Oh, Pop, please try.
1: But how do you know? All you've told me is you've had a dream. How do you know?
0: I know, Pop. I know.
2: Well, Citizen Creston, it's an honor to meet such a celebrated literary figure. And what do you have to say for yourself? Nothing? You have quite a bit to say, however, in this treasonous poetry that flows in such a poisonous stream from your typewriter. V.K. Creston, Valerie Catherine, not Creston, but Starik. Oh, that struck a nerve. You thought we wouldn't be able to find out. So, what shall we do with you, Valerie Catherine? We could have you shot or hanged, or sent away to a labor camp for corrective therapy.
3: Do your worst.
2: Oh, she speaks. Such a beautiful voice.
3: I'm not afraid.
2: Yes, that's your problem. You're not afraid. If you were intelligent instead of merely talented, you'd be smart enough to be afraid, and you'd never have gotten into this scrape to begin with.
3: I don't care what you do with me.
2: Yes, yes, yes. Spare me, please. You're willing to die for freedom and justice.
3: You may kill me.
2: Yes,
3: but
2: yes, yes, I know. But what I believe in shall endure forever. This is the romantic, revolutionary nonsense of youth. I was young once myself.
3: A pity you live to grow older.
2: We are willing to consider your exercises on the typewriter as childish nonsense.
3: Then why do you fear them?
2: You're a grown woman, and the toys of childhood must be put away, finally. And I have for you a woman's assignment.
3: What makes you think I would even...
2: Only a child interrupts. You'll be sent to prison. Miraculously, you will escape. Across the border, and you will present yourself at the American consulate and ask for asylum. Well, now, don't look at me as though I were a madman. I know what I'm saying. In America, you will meet a senator named Prentice. He's quite impressed with your writings. And looking at you, I can tell that he'll be quite impressed with you. It should be easy for you to become more than just a friend.
3: My answer is no.
2: Oh, you'll do it.
3: I'll die first.
2: What is this talk about dying?
3: It isn't just talk. Do you think I'm afraid?
2: Ah, here we have this fear business again. My girl, depend on it. You'll do as you're told.
3: Never.
2: Well, we could stay here and bandy words all day long, but one brief experience is worth a lifetime of discussion. Major, have the car ready. We're taking a short trip.
3: I don't care how long you keep me here.
2: And we don't intend to keep you here at all. Don't you want to visit your father?
3: What do you want with my father? My father didn't do anything.
2: Oh, that's not true. He had a daughter, and she's giving us trouble. Guard! We'll wait outside.
3: Father!
4: Huh? What? What is it? Oh, Valerie.
5: Father, what did they say?
4: It is all a mistake. I was in my laboratory and the police came. And now here I am. It is a mistake. I'm sure they will check the records.
5: What happened to your forehead?
4: One of the police officers was young and impatient. It really was my own fault. I should not have objected.
5: How long have you been here?
4: Well, I don't know. I was in the lab, and then I was here a while. Isn't that nice of them? They let you come. How are you, my child?
5: I'm fine.
4: Oh, that's good, good. I hope you are not talking against the government. There is no point to it. It just arouses passions and anger. And the mind should be clear for thinking.
5: Yes, Father.
4: And I can think here just as well as any place else. Besides, I won't stay here too long. They are bound to find out it has been a mistake. And then they will let me go. Yeah? I will be free soon.
5: Yes, Father. You'll be free soon.
6: Sorry I'm late.
1: Well, there's a committee meeting. We'll have to hurry through lunch. I've already ordered for you.
6: Thanks.
1: I know you like to kid around with that red-headed waitress. What's her name?
6: Caroline, and I don't kid around with her.
1: Oh, you think you don't. Dolly's been away for months.
6: What are you building, Pop? I haven't even thought about another woman.
1: You've been doing nothing but think about another woman for 2 weeks now. By your own admission, you even dream about her.
6: When did I ever admit that I
1: can name the woman.
6: I wish you would.
1: V.K. Creston.
6: V.K. Creston?
1: Or, if you prefer, Valerie Catherine Creston.
6: V.K. Creston is a woman?
1: You knew it all the time.
6: How can you say that?
1: Because it's true. Oh, maybe you weren't aware of it consciously. Talk about psychic communication. Oh, nothing like a little sex to clear the wires.
6: Pop, never in my wildest imaginings.
1: Oh, sure.
6: I believe that we shouldn't have a trade bill with a country like Doriage. And the writings of a certain V.K. Creston helped me to clarify my position. That's all. But how do you know? How did you find out that she was a woman?
1: Well, you were told about it psychically a few nights ago.
6: Oh, come on, Pop, lay off.
1: Didn't you dream she was arrested?
6: You mean she was?
1: That's right.
6: Pop, I want to set up a meeting with someone at the State Department.
1: All right, relax. It's been fixed. She's escaped. She got across the border and she applied for asylum at our embassy.
6: Where is she now?
1: In a plane headed for Washington. Hey, where are you going?
6: To the airport.
1: You want to sit down, have lunch, and don't go to the airport.
6: Why not?
1: I've seen her picture. She's too good looking.
6: Oh, what does that have to do with...
1: The papers, the TV cameras will be there.
6: So what?
1: So you're a hero to her. Suppose she throws her arms around you and kisses you.
6: I don't think she'll...
1: That's right. That's why you got me. I think. Now, people know about your wife, Marvin. They see a cozy two-shot of you and a good-looking dame, and you... Oh,
6: I think that's ridiculous.
1: It's also politics. Now, why don't we arrange for this historic confrontation in the privacy of your office?
6: And, what are your plans, Miss Creston?
3: Oh, please. Call me Valerie Catherine.
6: Oh, yes, of course.
3: I'll need a job.
6: Oh, yes, well, would you like a job in my office?
3: Oh, that would be wonderful.
6: I need someone on my research staff, someone who knows foreign affairs.
3: Not only my country, but I, myself, will have reason to be grateful to you, Senator.
6: Marvin, we're all very informal around here. Tell me, Valerie Catherine... Were you trying to...
3: Yes?
6: The The first word in each line of your poetry seems to create a pattern where it forms my initials. Here, I have one of your poems. See how it keeps forming the letters MHP?
3: But I never knew you.
6: And I never knew you.
3: So how could I...
6: But you did. Maybe we were looking for each other. I know I've been seeking, searching, hoping. Have you?
3: Yes. Yes, I have.
6: Valerie Catherine. What a lovely name. I want to tell you something. I don't have the right to say this, but I love you. I've always loved you. Well, tell me, I'm insane.
3: No. I'll tell you instead something that's just as mad. I love you, too. I've always loved you.
6: I don't understand it. I don't know how it came about, and I don't want to know.
3: Hello?
7: Good evening. Are you alone?
3: Who is this?
7: You know who this is. Celeste.
3: What do you want?
7: I've had myself transferred to our embassy here. I want to keep an eye on you. So far, so good.
3: I don't know what you're talking about.
7: You work in his office. You have your own apartment. He visits you regularly.
3: Please, leave me alone.
7: What does that mean?
3: He's a wonderful human being, and I love him.
7: Ah, that should make your job easier.
3: What job? What am I supposed to be doing?
7: Exactly what you're...

0: Marvin, you're seeing too much of that girl.
1: It's my own affair.
0: See? Subconsciously, you use the right word. Affair.
1: Pop, we're in love.
0: You are also a married man.
1: Dolly and I haven't lived together for years.
0: We're very much in love with Dolly. You still are.
1: I'm not. It's over.
0: You've missed her.
1: I don't want to discuss it. Man has a right to his privacy.
0: Oh, you've been discreet so far. You haven't been seen in public. But you know the reporters in this town. Nothing escapes them for too long.
1: Yes, I know.
0: Dolly went off the deep end because she couldn't get used to the idea of your importance and the demands on your time.
1: I don't want to talk about Dolly.
0: Well, do you want a woman you can hide somewhere and visit just as your schedule permits?
1: You don't know how far off base you are, Pop. I need this girl.
0: Marv, I wouldn't care if you were just another politician. But you're not. You could go all the way. Now, don't throw away the main chance. Don't give up everything because...
1: Well, I guess that's how you know you're in love. I am willing to give up everything.
2: Everything. In poetry, it is all well to say the world is lost for love. But is it? Men have given up all the world for love, and that's usually the last we know about them. Have they regretted it? Who knows? If we are unable to feel another's pain, how can we hope to partake in his delight? Senator Prentice will or will not give up the world when Mystery Theater returns in just a few moments with Act 3.

His name is Marvin Hale Prentice. She is Valerie Creston. Until a few months ago, neither was aware of the other. How could they be? She was an underground poet in a Central European dictatorship. He, a United States senator. And yet, it seemed as if every thought in her mind was directed at him. How? Why? Does it matter? Right now, they are very much aware of each other, very much attracted to each other. And if the situation is fraught with

0: safe. It has no real challenges. You live with danger every day.
1: I don't recommend it, Marvin.
0: To risk arrest every day, to fight against odds.
1: Please, you mustn't make a heroine out of me.
0: But you are. You're the most exciting woman I've ever met.
1: But you do have a wife.
0: Yes, Dolly. I knew about you before we met. Did you know about me?
1: I must have known about you. There was a name somewhere in my mind. I didn't know the name, but it was there. It must have been there. Just as so many thoughts remain just beyond the edge of our understanding. But this name struggled to reveal itself to me. And the initials came forth.
0: What's to become of us?
1: Oh, I have yet to learn how to live with thoughts of tomorrow.
0: We'll have a tomorrow. I intend to divorce my wife, marry you, and retire from public life.
1: Oh, no.
0: Why not?
1: I can't let you give up everything for me.
0: What am I giving up? All I want is you.
1: Perhaps we shouldn't see each other again.
0: What are you saying?
1: I can't understand why.
0: You know, you're the strangest girl I ever met. Everything about us. It's so hard to understand. And yet, it's so simple. I only know that I love you. Do you love me?
1: Yes. But...
0: Once you say yes, you don't have to say but. Hello?
2: Marvin.
0: What is it, Pop?
2: I have to see you.
0: Why?
2: Well, I'd rather not say on the phone. Will you be there for half an hour?
0: No, I have to go to see Dolly.
2: Dolly?
0: Yes, I want to see if I can get through to her. See if I can make her understand that the two of us are finished.
2: No, Marvin, don't do anything just yet.
0: Now, look, Pop, I think I know my own business.
2: There's something you should know about Valerie.
0: I know everything I want to know about her.
2: This could change your attitude.
0: Nothing could ever change my attitude.
2: Why not hear me out?
0: And it's none of your business.
2: And why not listen and judge?
0: I'll be home at 5 this afternoon. How are you, Dolly?
3: Oh, I have a way to go yet. But I finally stopped fighting it.
0: What were you fighting?
3: Oh, you know. It's a terrible thing to be a great man's wife. There's so little in it for a woman.
0: Well, I'm not a great man.
3: Oh, but you will be in the next few years. I always felt it. I saw it coming before you did. I didn't want to give you up to the world. That may have long and involved names for it, but... What I was doing was having tantrums.
0: Now, Dolly, it's not that simple.
3: Why isn't it? Of course, if we'd had children...
0: I'm glad you feel this way, Dolly, because I came here to tell you...
3: You came here to tell me you love me. I know.
0: But I...
3: You don't have to say any more. What you just said is all I need. I'm not out of the woods yet. I have good days and bad. This is one of my better days. Tomorrow might be a disaster.
0: Dolly, listen.
3: There isn't all that much to say. With your help, darling, the bad days will become fewer and fewer. And soon they'll be gone for good.
0: Dolly.
3: I can't make it back without you. I just can't. I need you, darling. Tell me you love me. Tell me.
4: I've been asking some questions along the line. Now, Valerie's father is Dr. Royal Starrick, the agricultural scientist.
0: I know that.
4: Right after Valerie was arrested, he was arrested.
0: So?
4: And right after Valerie... escaped. He was released.
0: All right. What else?
4: Why is Valerie here?
0: Because she escaped from prison.
4: Do you know that in the entire history of the present Doriage government, not one single solitary prisoner ever escaped from their jails?
0: What are you driving at?
4: A deal. They say to her, We let it appear that you were scared.

0: Go after Senator Prentice.
1: Oh, that's crazy.
0: Well, of course she doesn't want to do it. I'll say that for her. But they say, do it, or it's Papa who pays. The girl has no choice.
1: But she loves me.
0: That doesn't matter. They're spinning a web around you. Can't you see it?
1: I refuse to believe it.
0: You refuse to face it? Hey, where are you going? Marvin! Marvin! Come back here!
2: Yes. Yes, it's true.
1: Oh.
2: That's what I agreed to do, but... But when I met you, everything was different.
1: You what?
2: I fell in love with you.
1: Do you expect me to believe it?
2: Yes, if you love me.
1: How could you do this to me? I tried to help your country. I believe in what your people are fighting for. I believe it's my fight, too. How could you betray me?
2: I'm human. It meant saving my father. And when I met you, I fell in love with you. But I've taken care of everything.
1: I could be ruined.
2: Everything is taken care of.
1: What's wrong with you? Why are you so pale?
2: Because I've taken care of everything.
1: What does that mean?
3: It means nothing.
1: Who are you?
3: I am Celeste. I'm with the Doriage Embassy. Let me show you why you will not vote against the trade bill.
1: Just a minute.
3: Photos of you entering this building and leaving. Photos of you and Miss V.K. Creston here in this room. There's nothing personal in this, believe me. I'm prepared to hand these photos to you or to the press. Tell me my course of action. The choice is yours.
2: No. The choice is mine.
3: I don't think you have anything to say.
2: And I have chosen.
3: You're a fool. You know what will happen to your father.
2: My father is dead. I learned this from the underground.
1: Valerie, don't. Where'd you get that gun? You can't just shoot him.
2: I told you. I would take care of everything.
1: Valerie, don't.
2: What? That's for me. And that's for my father.
1: Valerie, you...
2: Take the papers.
1: They'll arrest
2: the pictures.
1: You.
2: Pictures. Leave here. Quickly.
1: No, I'm staying with you.
2: You can't, because... Because I won't be here. I'll be gone.
1: Valerie.
2: It's a little pill. All of us in the underground carry one, and it works quickly. Pleasantly.
1: I'll call a doctor.
2: No, it's too late. And it was the only way. I said I'd fix everything.
1: Oh, darling, lie quietly. Maybe I can still call.
2: Talk to me. Tell me. Answer me. Must hope perish? Must hope perish?
1: No, my darling. No.
3: I'll be back in a moment with a final thought.
4: It was a sensation, a great underground poet of the oppressed country who killed the hated Minister of Justice and then took her own life. The senator, we may hear from him on the national scene, especially since his attractive wife is such a campaign asset. Our cast included Hugh Marlowe, Marion Seldes, Ian Martin, Evie Juster, and Robert Dryden. Associate Director, Marlon Swing. This is Hyman Brown, Producer-Director, inviting you to return to our Mystery Theater for another adventure in the macabre. Until next time, then, pleasant dreams.

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12: Come in. Welcome. Welcome to Mystery Theater. I am Hyman Brown. When you strike at a serpent that hisses, you may only cause it to spring. That's rather sage advice when you come to consider it. But why is it so often disregarded? Why do people poke at snakes? Why don't people let sleeping dogs lie? Perhaps it's just as well, after all. If everyone always did the sensible thing, whatever would we do for stories?
13: Miss Constant, didn't you say in front of many witnesses that you were going to kill Mr. Crawford?
14: Well, sometimes you say something that
13: weren't you... Weren't you in his apartment at approximately the time of the murder?
14: Well, I only went there to...
13: And aren't your fingerprints on the knife that killed him?
14: But there must be an explanation.
13: There is. You're guilty of murder.
12: Our mystery drama, Everybody Does It, was written especially for the Mystery Theater by Sam Dan and stars Robert Dryden. I'll be back shortly with Act One.

0: We're in one of those posh eating places where mediocre food is called by esoteric French names and customers pay exorbitant, even obscene prices to be treated like cattle by an arrogant, ill-mannered staff. And yet, they fight to get in. Why? Well, you know why. To rub shoulders with, or at least stare at, the celebrities. And who is here tonight? Well, at one table, we have the voluptuous, lovely, yet aging star, Margaret Constant. Nearby, Wilson Crawford, the illustrious critic.
1: Wilson, aren't you going to say hello to Margaret?
2: Perry, I'm no longer required to say hello to Margaret.
1: But you should say hello to Margaret.
2: How? And why?
1: To prove that you're civilized. What are you doing?
2: What am I doing?
1: Wilson, you take me to dine at a place like this and I see you actually stealing packets of sugar?
2: Oh, well, stop laughing.
1: Can't help it.
2: Perhaps the whole thing is my subconscious reaction or my adjustment to a new austerity.
1: Oh, well, had I known you were strapped, I would have suggested a more modest place.
2: Yes, well, Perry, I asked you to dinner because I must have a serious talk with you.
1: Well, certainly. But first, you know, I think you should say hello to Margaret.
2: I don't think so.
1: For old time's sake?
2: For old time's sake, for new time's sake, for all time's sake, I divorced the woman and that's an end to it. Nothing could persuade me to talk to Margaret.
1: Well, I happen to know something that just might.
2: Give it up, Perry.
1: Margaret has signed to do a new play.
2: That's no longer a personal concern.
1: It's called Saint Joan of Arc.
2: I find it awkward to... Saint Joan? Who's going to play Saint Joan?
1: Well, who are we talking about? Margaret.
2: Oh, no, I won't permit it.
1: A new drama.
2: Joan of Arc?
1: Yes, she goes into rehearsal next week.
2: Well, we'll see about that. Excuse me, I will say hello to Margaret. Where do you come off playing Joan of Arc?
3: Oh, good evening, Wilson.
2: I won't have it.
3: Won't you sit down? Oh, but just for a moment. I'm expecting someone important.
2: What is this Joan of Arc nonsense?
3: How have you been, Wilson?
2: Have you lost your senses?
3: I've regained them completely. The proof? I divorced you.
2: You are going to play Joan of Arc? You're 50.
3: 43.
2: 54. I was being kind. You're going to play Joan of Arc with that voluptuous figure, those smoldering eyes, that voice? You're going to play Joan of Arc?
3: No, this is going to be a Freudian interpretation.
2: Oh, Margaret, who has overwhelmed your senses, seduced you with this delusion?
3: Only the finest director in the world, Kavalevsky.
2: What, that charlatan?
3: That genius. You hate him because you cannot intimidate him.
2: A Freudian version of Joan of Arc. Margaret, do not appear in this play.
3: Run along, darling.
2: It's garbage. It's self-indulgent trash. I'll tear it apart.
3: Oh, reviewing it already. You haven't even seen it.
2: I'll destroy it.
3: We shall see. This will be Peter's masterwork and my greatest role, and everyone will acclaim it. Everyone but you.
2: Joan of Arc, I suggest you open it in a burlesque house.
1: Well, have you simmered down sufficiently?
2: A woman's an absolute fool.
1: So, what's to be done?
2: I have my own problems. Perry, would you pull over to the curb? I have to talk with you. I've been trying to broach the subject all night.
1: What subject?
2: Money.
1: Money?
2: I never worried about money. There was always enough and to spare. I made it, or Margaret made it. When we decided to part, I let her have everything.
1: Oh, well, I thought you had a better lawyer than that.
2: She's going to need it. She'll go broke trying to prove she's a serious actress. Well, now, I seem to be a bit short, and I was wondering if You could give me an advance. I thought I'd do a book of critical essays.
4: I don't publish critical essays. They don't make any money. Now, a blockbuster bestseller with all the dirt and the inside theater gossip of the past 20 years? Ho, ho, ho, ho.
2: We've had this discussion before. I couldn't write such a book. Well, thanks anyhow, Perry. I'll just have to scale down my style of living or work a little harder.
4: Hmm. Would you be interested in a rather lucrative special income?
2: Would I?
4: I can trust you, Wilson. And there's no reason why you shouldn't make some easy money.
2: Easy money?
4: Mm-hmm.
2: I'm afraid that has an ominous sound.
4: But it's really very simple.
2: What would I have to do?
4: Well, people like you and me, we travel constantly.
2: Yes?
4: And you're always flying to London to see the new plays. And I scour the continent for literary properties. Thus, we may perform a service for, certain people.
2: What sort of service?
4: A messenger service.
2: The more I hear this, the less I like.
4: Well, we are eminently reputable people. Now, who would suspect us of anything, or even think to watch us?
2: Well, you're about to suggest some smuggling.
4: Now, just consider that you're acting the part of a confidential courier.
2: Yeah, of course, it's dishonest.
4: Well, of course. But everybody does it.
2: Everyone?
4: You'd be surprised how many. People whose credentials are impeccable.
2: But those people are thieves.
4: Perhaps. But only a little bit.
2: One cannot be a little bit of a thief.
4: You are.
2: Me?
4: Yes. Don't you steal packets of sugar from restaurant tables?
2: Oh, well, that isn't stealing.
4: Well, I suppose it's all in the way you look at it.
2: Well, how can you compare? You mind dropping me off at my place?
4: Well, I tried.
2: Well, thank you, Perry, but I don't think I'd be interested.
5: Ah, Mr. Crawford.
2: Yes. What is it, Sefkins?
5: Shall you be having lunch at home, sir?
2: Oh, I suppose so. Oh, Sefkins, I brought some sugar home last night.
5: Yes, I'm aware of that. I emptied your jacket pockets this morning.
2: Are you laughing at me?
5: Oh, no, sir. No, sir.
2: We have to tighten our belts. Any economy, no matter how small, is important.
5: Yes, sir.
2: And if we're not required to purchase sugar over the course of a year, isn't that an important saving?
5: Yes, sir. Just pardon me, sir. Mr. Crawford's residence. Yes, who's calling? Oh. Yes, I'm sorry, sir. Mr. Crawford is out. Yes, I shall give him your message.
2: Who's that?
5: The bank, sir. The account seems to be overdrawn.
2: Well, that must be a mistake.
5: Oh, I'm afraid not.
2: Call back and say I'll deposit some money today.
5: Well, unfortunately, sir, I cannot do that. There are no funds, Mr. Crawford, anywhere.
2: Well, I expect my salary from the magazine.
5: Yes, but that will just cover the rent.
2: And then those articles I wrote for the...
5: Yes, sir, but that check is not due until the 15th of next month.
2: Huh. Well, obviously, we must do something, Sefkins.
5: Yes, sir.
2: Any mail this morning?
5: All bills.
2: Any calls?
5: Mr. Gulliver called, sir.
2: Perry, what do you want?
5: He just called to chat. I said you were busy writing.
2: Yes, yes, that's exactly what you should have told him.
5: That's all, sir.
2: That's just as well. We've had enough bad news for one day.
5: Yes, sir.
2: Well... When one must. No. But, on the other hand...
4: Come on in, Wilson.
2: Perry, I'll be brief. This thing you discussed with me... I've decided to try it.
4: Well, I knew you would.
2: Just exactly what is involved?
4: Well, the next time you go to London, see, I know somebody who'll pay your fare and give you $1,000.
2: In return for what?
4: You carry a small package.
2: Which contains?
4: Usually? Gems.
2: And then what?
4: Well, then someone will relieve you of your burden. And when you're ready to return, there'll be another package. And another fee. Well, what do you think?
2: I think it's wrong.
4: True.
2: But I plan to go to London next week.
4: Leave everything to me.
5: Are you at home to Miss Crawford, sir?
3: Oh, of course he's at home, Sefkins.
5: Miss Crawford, sir.
2: Thank you, Sefkins. That'll be all. Margaret, you shouldn't do that to poor Sefkins. You know how seriously he takes his job.
3: I don't have much time to waste.
2: Ah, yes, indeed. And yet, isn't time the image of eternity?
3: Oh, stop it. You always have to remind people how learned you are. That's why I divorced you.
2: Well, if memory serves, I divorced you.
3: We decided to part friends. We did have 15 years. And I admit I do have a residue of affection for you. We're still concerned with each other.
2: Are we?
3: For instance, the other night, you sought to warn me. You felt that I'm about to take a disastrous step. You were compelled to dissuade me. And so I have come here to dissuade you.
2: From what?
3: From whatever you propose to do with Perry Gulliver.
2: I don't propose to do anything with Perry Gulliver.
3: That's not true. Every time the two of you put your heads together, it's the beginning of a catastrophe.
2: You never liked Perry.
3: Perry Gulliver is a scoundrel.
2: Why?
3: Because he uses people. He's a thief.
2: Well, he may have lost other people's money on occasion.
3: Including yours.
2: Well, those were the breaks, the risks and chances you take.
3: Perry Gulliver is a thief in his heart.
2: Just exactly what have you come here to tell me?
3: I feel I should warn you. Keep away from Perry.
2: You're always jealous of him. As a matter of fact, you resented all of my friends.
3: Out of the goodness of my heart, I come up here to do you a good turn, and what do I receive? Scorn and abuse. All right. I wash my hands of the entire business.
0: She thinks she has. Little does Margaret know that soon she shall be immersed in this business up to her neck, if not higher. Wilson Crawford, Margaret Constant, and Perry Gulliver, a trio, but they shall soon become a duo in Act Two. And may we expect a solo in Act Three? Patience, friends, we're getting there.

0: The commandments are uncompromising. They state in bold and fiery letters, "Thou shalt not." However, we perfect mortals try to shade the meaning here and there. We console ourselves by saying, "Doesn't everybody do it?" Well, whether or not everybody does or doesn't, a gentleman named Wilson Crawford is about to.
1: I'll get that, Sefkins. Don't bother. Hello?
2: Wilson?
1: Oh, it's you, Perry.
2: Now, weren't you expecting my call?
1: Yes, I suppose I was.
2: Well, I'll drive you to the airport. Can you be downstairs in 10 minutes?
1: Yes, I suppose so.
2: Good. I have your ticket and a package. A rather small one. It should fit into your attaché case.
1: Perry, I don't know...
2: Don't be so nervous. The thing is absolutely ironclad, surefire, and foolproof.
3: You have your tickets and the packet.
1: What's in it?
3: That's really not your affair.
1: Well, it'll be very much my affair if I'm caught.
3: But you shall not be caught.
1: How can you be sure?
3: Because you're you. Wilson Crawford, the eminent critic. Your reputation protects you.
1: Yes, my reputation. And I'm selling it.
3: For a handsome fee.
1: As Samuel Johnson said, "Madam, we have already established what you are. We're merely haggling over the price."
3: Wilson, let us not go into an essay on morality.
1: What am I carrying?
3: Leave it in your luggage. It'll be picked up in your hotel room.
1: But what am I carrying?
3: And you'll find another packet in its place.
1: Perry, answer the question.
3: And also an envelope with your money.
1: Perry?
3: In crisp new bills.
1: I won't get on that plane until you tell me.
3: Diamonds. Now, are you happy?
1: No, I'm not happy. It's just, if it had been something else, I would have refused.
3: You take what you get, Wilson. And once you're really in this thing, you never even think about it.
4: And so, I say to you, my accusers, it is you who stand accused. I shall die at the stake, but a purer flame already shines in my heart.
5: Am I saying that right?
0: If anyone anywhere could ever give that line a more transcendent meaning, my name is not Kavalevsky.
5: What bothers me is, how can a flame shine in one's heart? I mean, shouldn't it burn?
0: How quickly we jump to the obvious interpretation.
5: It's just the kind of line that Wilson would tear me to pieces for in his review.
0: Wilson, I see, my darling, you are still not free from him yet.
5: Well, I'm just asking.
0: Trust me. It is not the literal word that matters. It is the tension in the voice.
5: Oh.
0: Besides, I believe your Mr. Wilson is at present in the United Kingdom.
5: He'll be here for opening night if he has to swim all the way. That's what I'm afraid of.
0: Courage, my darling. You are no longer the Trilby to his Svengali. Now let us reach for true greatness.
3: Wilson, you're back. Why didn't you call me?
1: It skipped my mind, Perry.
3: You were to call me as soon as you arrived home.
1: I know, but this is an opening night.
3: You have something to deliver to me?
1: Oh, yes, I suppose I have.
3: You suppose?
1: Yes, an envelope. A very large cellophane envelope. It appeared to contain several pounds of... Well, it looked like sugar.
3: You had no business opening it.
1: No one would pay to smuggle a few pounds of sugar, so I must assume it was a drug.
3: Hand it over.
1: I draw the line at that. So it's just as well.
3: What is just as well?
1: It's just as well that I lost it.
3: You what?
1: I must have lost it. I don't have it.
3: Just hold it. Hold it for a minute.
1: Therefore, since I cannot deliver the goods, I cannot accept the money. Here it is. Same crisp bills, $1,000. Furthermore, Perry, I've decided this isn't for me.
6: Wilson, you had better give me that package.
1: This is morally wrong. How can I do it? Margaret was right about you.
6: Margaret? What does Margaret have to do with it?
1: She smelled a rat long before I did. All she had to do was see us sitting together in that restaurant, and she knew there was trouble.
6: Listen to me.
1: She's right. You are a thief. Well, be one without me. I quit.
6: You can't quit.
1: Watch me.
6: They won't let you quit.
1: They?
6: Wilson, I am responsible for you. Because I brought you into it, I'll be held accountable.
1: I'll go to the police.
6: Do you know what you're talking about?
1: I must be on my way. I have a play to review. An alleged play.
6: You must give me that package.
1: I told you, I don't have it.
6: What happened to it?
1: I don't know. It's just gone, that's all.
6: It was placed inside your suitcase when you left London.
1: And yet when I looked for it this morning, it wasn't there.
6: Well, what could have happened to it?
1: I haven't the vaguest idea.
6: They won't believe it. They'll think you sold it on your own. The street value of that package is well over $1 million.
1: Indeed. Well, I can't miss the opening curtain.
6: Wilson, don't force me to...
1: To what?
6: To do something drastic. I am responsible for you.
1: You should be. And I'm responsible for you, too. After all, a man should always be his brother's keeper.
7: Hello? This is Marigold.
6: This is Perry. Perry Gulliver. I think we have a problem.
7: A problem?
6: Yes, Wilson Crawford wants to quit.
7: You must convince him that it's impossible.
6: But that's only a half of it.
7: Yes?
6: He doesn't have the package.
7: The package?
6: The one he was to bring from London.
7: He doesn't have it.
6: He claims it's lost. He can't find it.
7: Yes?
6: That's why I say we have a problem.
7: Gulliver, you have a problem.
6: But I
7: brought him into the activity. You are responsible.
6: But what is there I can do?
7: Whatever is required to obtain the package.
6: But how can I do that?
7: You had better learn, and quickly. It's your responsibility.
0: Margaret, darling, you were wonderful.
4: Thank you.
0: An entire new career is before you.
4: I showed him, didn't I?
0: You were incandescent.
4: Oh, listen, it is 11:20 yet. Wilson's review is coming on in a moment.
0: Must we listen to that fool?
4: Oh, I want to hear him eat his words. Turn it on for me.
0: Must you listen to that spiteful, bitter...
4: Please,
0: stupid...
4: turn it on.
8: Good evening. This is Wilson Crawford. I said to my producer, how can a news segment do justice to a play in the 3 minutes this permits me? Well, for Joan of Arc, a new drama written and directed by Alexander Kavalevsky, one requires not just 3 minutes, but 3 hours, 3 days. How does one even begin to explore the torturous reasoning, or lack of it, which prompted so many people to associate themselves with this pathetic, hopeless excursion into banality and futility.
4: How dare you, Wilson!
8: And Margaret Constant as Joan of Arc. She is punished for her hubris. For the first time on stage, she looks her age.
4: Oh, I'd kill him!
8: The ludicrous spectacle of this aging woman of the world desperately trying to convince us that she is the chaste, spiritual teenage girl who is filled with the rapture of heavenly voices.
4: Turn it off! He does not deserve to live. I'll kill him with my own hands.
9: Mr. Crawford.
1: What is it, Sefkins?
9: The doorman telephones, sir. Miss Constant is on the way up.
1: Oh, we'd better lock the door until she cools off a bit.
9: I'm afraid that might not be possible, sir. She may still have her key.
1: I'm afraid she does.
4: Wilson? Wilson Crawford?
1: Looking for me, Margaret?
4: I'm going to kill you, Wilson.
1: Why?
4: You destroyed me tonight.
1: I would suppose you destroyed yourself.
4: You won't get away with it.
1: You can't deny you were wrong.
4: You heard what I said. I am going to kill you.
1: Go ahead. Kill me or don't kill me, but let's not play another bad scene.
4: You don't believe me.
1: Did you bring along a gun, a knife? Poison? How's it going to be?
9: Miss Crawford, you're quite upset, and if you'll pardon my saying...
1: Sefkins, she can't kill me. She didn't come prepared.
4: I could kill you with this.
9: Now, Miss Constance...
4: I bought you this jeweled letter opener.
9: Miss Crawford, please, put that thing down.
1: Let her play the scene, Sefkins.
4: You think this is a joke?
1: It's bad theater. And we must not subject poor Sefkins to a mediocre performance. Sefkins, why don't you go to bed?
9: Is it but, sir? I think we should
1: Thank
9: all...
1: Thank you, Sefkins. Good night.
9: Good night, sir. Good night, Miss Constance.
1: And now, dear Margaret, where were we?
4: I'm going to kill you, not only because of your review tonight, but because of your arrogance.
1: Poor, poor Margaret.
4: You don't believe me.
1: Margaret.
4: Oh!
1: Margaret.
4: Oh, stop that.
1: Let go of that letter opener.
4: I'm going to kill you.
1: Let go, Margaret.
4: Margaret, you're hurting my arm.
1: Drop it.
4: I hate you. I hate you.
1: I'm sorry, Margaret, but I had to write that review.
4: Oh, you destroyed me.
1: I destroyed a false and ludicrous woman you were trying to be. It was necessary surgery.
4: Who asked you?
1: No one had to ask me. Now you can go back to the Margaret Constant who is true to herself.
4: I never want to see you again, as long as I live. What? Who's that? Oh, what time is it? It's morning. All right, just a minute. Let me put on a robe. Oh, who are you? Why are you ringing my bell? And why did the elevator man let you come up?
10: Miss Margaret Constant.
4: And if I am?
10: If you are, I have to talk to you.
4: About what?
10: A murder.
4: A murder?
10: I'm Lieutenant Taplick of the Homicide Division.
4: And you wake me up at this ungodly hour of the morning. Don't you people ever sleep?
10: I'm sorry, Miss Constant.
4: Well, why do you come to me? I can't help you. I don't know anything about murder. I don't even know anyone who ever was murdered.
10: Unfortunately, Miss Constant, you do. Or you did know someone who has just been murdered.
4: Do I? Who?
10: Mr. Crawford. Mr. Wilson Crawford.
0: You've heard them shout at ball games, "Kill the umpire." And many people in the theater harbor the same feelings about critics. If this homicide lieutenant is to be believed, someone has just murdered our friend Wilson Crawford. No wonder the police have made a beeline for Margaret Constance's apartment. After all, she made no secret of her feelings about Crawford. She's in for some rough sledding in Act 3.

0: preserve, said the Roman philosopher, at all times, a temperate and pacific posture towards the world. Thus you shall be spared the storms that constantly buffer the headstrong, the turbulent, and the unruly. Excellent counsel. A wise man does not broadcast any feelings of violence he may harbor against another. Look at what's happened to poor Margaret Constant. She kept raging about how she was going to kill Wilson Crawford. So naturally, when Wilson is murdered, the police do not have far to go.
1: Wilson? Wilson is dead?
2: Yes, Miss Constant.
1: Oh, it's impossible. I was with him last night.
2: For how long?
1: Well, it was 5 minutes, more or less.
2: What time?
1: What time? Well, let's see. I heard the broadcast. It was 11:20. I took a taxi to the apartment. It was 11:45, about.
2: The approximate time of the murder.
1: Who would want to kill Wilson?
2: I am also saying that you were there at about the time of the murder.
1: What?
2: Finally, I'm saying that I should read you your rights as a citizen, and then I must ask you to come downtown. Mr. Sefkins, did you hear Miss Constant threaten to kill Mr. Crawford?
3: Unfortunately.
2: And how did she say she would do it?
3: With your permission, sir. They were both highly volatile people. She was furious. And they played a scene, as they so often did. I suppose they enjoyed the drama.
2: That's what it was, a scene?
3: Yes, sir, that's what I thought it was. I'd had 15 years of it during their marriage. Indeed, that's why I left the room and went to bed.
2: And she picked up the letter opener from the desk and said, I'll kill you with this?
3: Yes, sir.
2: And you then left the room?
3: Yes, sir. I didn't think that she
2: and
3: was...
2: And about 7 a.m., you came into the room, found Mr. Crawford dead on the floor.
3: Yes, sir.
2: He had been stabbed in the back. And the letter opener was lying there next to him.
3: Permit me, sir, if I may. They were both angry at themselves. You see, they had no business being divorced. They cared for each other very much.
1: That isn't true, Sefkins.
3: It was all a misunderstanding. She was furious. But he incited her, and I think it was their way of making love.
1: How dare you, Sefkins?
3: They played one of their usual violent scenes.
1: Oh.
3: But this time it just got out of hand, that's all.
1: That isn't true.
3: She didn't mean to kill him, Lieutenant.
1: I didn't kill him.
2: Thank you very much, Mr. Sefkins. That'll be all. Miss Constance, you ready to make a statement?
1: Yes, the same one I've been making all along. I didn't do it.
2: You had the motive. You made the threat. You were there at the approximate time of the killing. Your fingerprints are on the murder weapon.
1: Lieutenant, I was furious. I did say, I'll kill you. I did go to the apartment. I did pick up the letter opener. But after Sefkins left the room, I even fought with him. But only for a moment. And then I threw the letter opener on the floor and I went home. And that's what I intend to tell the jury.
2: And you expect them to believe it?
1: Yes, because it's true.
2: Now, Miss Constance...
1: I didn't kill him, and you know it. I loved him. I'm a fool, but I'm not a murderer. I know who killed Wilson. Perry Gulliver.
2: Where does he come into this? Where's your proof? How can you accuse someone of murder without proof?
1: You accused me. What did you have? A few flimsy pieces of circumstantial evidence?
2: What do you got?
1: Wilson spent all of last week in London. Why?
2: What does that have to do with anything?
1: When Wilson goes to London, it's on business.
2: All right. So you have business.
1: What business? The only reason his magazine would send him would be to review the new plays there. It's the end of the season. There aren't any. So why did he go?
2: Well, maybe it was a pleasure trip.
1: No, he couldn't afford it. He was broke.
2: Well, all right. I still don't see
1: why... One night, I see Wilson and Perry very chummy in a restaurant. few days later, Wilson flies to London. A week later, he returns. On the next day, he's murdered. Obviously, Perry sent Wilson to London. Why?
0: Why?
1: What was Wilson supposed to be doing in London? He didn't write anything.
0: Well, how do you know?
1: I have friends in London. They kept an eye on him for me. Went to a few parties and came home.
0: All right, so where are we?
1: If Wilson didn't go there to do anything, perhaps he went there to get something.
0: What?
1: How do I know what? You're the professional. Don't you have any ideas? I've opened a world of infinite possibilities. Now, if this were a play...
0: Well, Miss Constance, this is not the theater.
1: But you see, we have Perry Gulliver sending Wilson to London for something.
0: But what?
1: Drugs, diamonds, military secrets. Don't you ever go to the movies? When Wilson returned, they quarreled about it.
0: Well, how do we know?
1: How do we know? That's something we can prove. Maybe.
3: Sir, how may I be of service, Lieutenant?
1: Let me ask him.
0: Well, go ahead. It's your investigation.
1: When Mr. Crawford returned from London, did Perry Gulliver visit him?
3: Yes.
1: See, Lieutenant? Do you know why, Sifkins?
3: Mr. Gulliver seemed somewhat upset.
1: Why?
3: Miss Constance, I never eavesdrop. You know that.
0: Why do you say Mr. Gulliver seemed upset?
3: Lieutenant, as Mr. Gulliver was leaving, I gathered he was angry because Mr. Crawford was supposed to have brought something from London
1: for him. I told you.
0: All right. When Mr. Crawford came home from the airport, did he have his luggage?
3: Yes, sir, his suitcase.
1: Did you unpack it as usual?
3: Yes. First I ran Mr. Crawford's tub, and as he was bathing, I put away his things.
0: Did you notice anything unusual in the suitcase?
3: Unusual? No, sir.
0: Nothing at all?
1: Think, Sifkins.
3: Well, you might call it unusual, but I'd already become used to it.
1: Used to what?
3: The sugar.
0: Sugar?
3: Miss Constance, after you left him, Mr. Crawford developed the oddest habits. He collected sugar. That is, while dining out, he would, loot the sugar containers, take packets of it, and bring them home to me.
0: And he had sugar in his suitcase?
3: Sir, I noticed some of it had spilled. It was in a sort of package. I opened it, and there was rather a large amount.
0: Sugar?
3: Yes, I said to myself, now this is too much. Packets are one thing, but loose sugar? Now this has got to stop. Besides, I didn't like the looks of it.
1: The looks?
3: Yes. It was kind of powdery, so I poured it down the drain.
1: You poured it down the drain?
3: Yes, Miss Constance.
1: Lieutenant, it was a drug. Heroin, cocaine, whichever one of them looks like sugar.
0: Yeah, but we have no proof.
1: We can get it.
0: How?
1: I'll call Perry. Tell him to meet me at my place. I'll say I have the stuff, and I'll deal with him, see?
0: See what?
1: I'll get him to admit that he killed Wilson. You can be in the bedroom at the moment juste. You step out, and you put the cuffs on him.
0: Well, it works okay in those cop shows, but I can't do it.
1: Why not?
0: It's entrapment. It's against the law.
1: I intend to accuse Perry of murder. I intend to tell him why he killed Wilson. He may try to kill me, and I could use some protection.
0: Yeah, but Miss Constance, what'll we do if it was only sugar?
1: I'll call him right now.
0: Not from police headquarters.
4: Well, what an amusing story, Margaret, dear.
1: I knew the two of you couldn't be up to any good, so I confronted Wilson. I got it out of him. I could get anything out of him.
4: Yes, except a good review. Which is why you killed him.
1: I didn't. You did.
4: Well, evidently, the police are satisfied with you.
1: Are you satisfied with me, Perry? How about your conscience?
4: Oh, dear Margaret, I was born without one.
1: How about your safety? You were handling those drugs for someone. They'll want an accounting. Suppose I were to tell you, I know where the drugs are.
4: You what?
1: Ah. Wilson came home. He told me everything. I convinced him to give me the drugs for safekeeping. Do you want to hear more?
4: Go on.
1: Quite frankly, the idea was to hold you up. But you came back last night. Right after I left, you got into a fight with Wilson. You killed him. Where did it get you? I have the drugs.
4: What drugs?
1: I need money, Perry. I didn't kill him. But they've got circumstantial evidence. I'll need the best lawyer in the country. I'll make a deal for the drugs. But I don't know how to go about it. Now, you go back to your people. You tell them. I'll be reasonable. I only want enough for the best lawyer. That's all.
4: How do I know you've got the drugs? Show me.
1: Bring me the money.
4: How much money?
1: $50,000.
4: $50,000?
1: I may need more. Make it $100,000. It's nothing. I understand this package is worth millions.
4: But I...
1: I'll sink you with me, Perry. I'll confess this part of it to the police.
4: Oh, you can't prove it.
1: What do I have to prove? At my trial, I'll insist you killed him for the drugs.
4: The jury won't believe you.
1: Oh, but your friends will. So, do you get me the money?
4: Margaret, I...
1: A good lawyer gets me a light sentence. You save your own life. It's the best deal you can get. Oh, poor Perry. You really didn't want to kill him, but you were in so deep you couldn't help it. You're not really a killer. Scoundrel, yes, but a killer, no. How was it, Perry? How? Come on. You have to tell it to someone, and you can trust me. What made you do it?
4: He laughed at me. You know Wilson.
1: Yes.
4: Yes, he only turned his back on me and he dismissed me.
1: The way he dismissed me.
4: Oh, I was furious. I saw that long, sharp letter opener lying on the floor, but I was cool enough to know what I was doing. I picked it up with my handkerchief, not to get any fingerprints, and I...
1: What? What did you do?
4: I plunged it into his back.
1: Oh, I'm going to be ill.
4: Catch her. She's going to faint. Catch her. Wait. Who are you? Margaret, who is he?
1: Oh, permit me to introduce you. Perry Gulliver, may I present Lieutenant Taplinger of the New York City Police?
0: I shall return shortly with a final thought. The name of our story is Everybody Does It, and thus is formed the heart and spirit of our morality. For what is morality? It comes from the word mores, which means custom, usage. And so the hard fact is, we are what we do, what society sometimes approves of or winks at. A pity we cannot be that to which we aspire. Our cast included Robert Dryden, Carol Tytel, and Earl Hammond. Associate Director, Marlon Swing. This is Hyman Brown, Producer-Director, inviting you to return to our Mystery Theater for another adventure in the macabre. Until next time, then, pleasant dreams.

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1: Real talent is defined by what people can do, not where they learn to do it. 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
1: And Alex.
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8: Come in. Welcome. Welcome to Mystery Theater. I'm Hyman Brown, pathfinder for this group of irregulars seeking to explore the mysterious terrain of the imagination. My only regret, said Nathan Hale, is that I have but one life to give for my country. But how did he know? How do any of us know? Who can say for certain how many times we are destined to live this brief span? Can this be all? For all eternity? There must be more to it. Or is there?
9: Plan to stay with us long this time, Mr. Farlow?
10: Well, I don't know. My plans aren't... Did you say this time?
9: Yeah.
10: What do you mean this time? I've never been here before.
9: Perhaps you forgot.
10: Well, I know. I've never stopped at this hotel before.
9: You've been in this town before.
10: Oh, no. No, I've never been here either.
9: Think. You remember?
10: No, I'm positive.
9: Well, it was a long time ago.
10: I'm afraid you're wrong.
9: I'm afraid I'm right. And I can prove it.
10: What can you prove?
9: We have proof. Absolute proof. That you were here in this town 200 years ago.
8: Our mystery drama, The Angels of Devil's Mountain, was written especially for the Mystery Theater by Sam Dan and stars Warren Stevens. I'll be back shortly with Act One.

0: Donald K. Follow drives through the summery Connecticut countryside. Donald K. Follow, 41, is scarcely 5 pounds heavier than he was 20 years ago when he was named All-Ivy League running back. Of course, he has some silver in his hair, which is neither as thick or luxuriant as it used to be. His chin seems somewhat heavier, too, but all in all, time has been kind. At this moment, Donald seems to have a problem. He feels a nagging pain in the region of his heart. Nothing serious or unbearable, but it persists. And when Donald sees the sign that says motel, he decides to do the sensible thing.
1: Do you have a reservation, Mr.?
2: Farlow. No, I don't.
1: Well, it doesn't matter. Put you up anyhow. These days, nobody's turning away business.

0: How long you plan on staying with us?
1: I don't know. I just don't know.
0: That's Mrs. Collins. My husband, Harry, that is, my late husband, Harry, bought this place, and
1: May I ask you something, Mrs. Collins? Why are you staring at me?
0: Am I staring? Well, I probably
1: am. The reason I ask is, that's so obvious.
0: Well, that bad, huh? Well, the minute you walked in through the front door and approached the desk, I was all set to say, hi, how you doing? The way you greet someone you know.
1: Oh, do I look like someone you know?
0: Oh, yes, definitely.
1: Who?
0: Well, I don't know. And yet, your face is so familiar.
1: I've never been in this area before.
0: But could you be someone I might have seen on the TV?
1: Oh, no.
0: I mean, you're not a star or somebody in a commercial or something like that?
1: No, nothing like that.
0: Or a celebrity?
1: Hardly.
0: I've seen you. I know I've seen you. Well, it'll come to me sooner or later. We'll put you in room 124. That's just around to your right.
1: Thank you.
0: Are you okay, Mr. Farlow?
1: Yes, I'm all right.
0: You look as if something's bothering you.
1: No, I'm fine. Just fine.
2: Yeah?
0: Marvin, you finished at the pool yet?
2: How can I finish when you call me every 15 seconds to ask me something?
0: Marvin, a man just checked in, room 124. Now, what I want you to do is go there.
2: Why?
0: Well, just make up an excuse. Say you want to make sure the air conditioning's okay.
2: What for?
0: Marvin, that man's killing me.
2: What?
0: I mean, I'm just dying. He reminds me of somebody, and I just can't place him.
2: You know something? You've got altogether too much curiosity to run a motel.
0: Marvin, it'll just take you a second or two. Go to his room and see who he reminds you of.
3: Dottie?
0: You seen him?
3: Yeah.
0: Well?
3: I tell you something, Dottie, that man is familiar. I mean, he's really familiar.
0: Well, I know, but why?
3: He's a spitting image of...
0: Who? Who?
3: I don't know who, but I've seen him. I know him from somewhere.
0: No. You see what I mean?
3: Yeah, I know that guy.
0: Well?
3: He looks the same age as me. We might have been in the service together. Maybe he was somebody I knew in Korea.
0: Then why should he look familiar to me?
3: Oh, yeah. I see what you mean. But I'm positive the Army's got something to do with it.
0: What do you mean, the Army?
3: Well, I don't know. It's just that I look at this guy, and for some reason, I just think of the Army.
0: Well, maybe he's in the Army, and for some reason, his picture's been here in the paper.
3: No, I never saw his picture in the paper, but... Hey, now that you say picture, I did see it someplace.
0: You sure, Marvin?
3: I'm not sure of nothing. All I know is the guy looks familiar, and I just can't place him.
0: Well, take another good look. He's headed toward the desk now. Well, hello there, Mr. Farlow.
1: Do you have a doctor nearby?
3: Doctor?
0: Oh, Mr. Farlow, something's wrong. I knew it.
1: Well, it's, I don't think it's serious.
3: Well, if you're sick, you come to the right place. We got Devil's Mount Memorial Hospital here with the finest hospital
0: What's
3: in the...
0: What's the matter, Mr. Farlow?
1: I think perhaps it might be wise for me to check in
0: It's
1: with
0: your heart.
1: The...
0: It's your heart, isn't it? I can tell by that look on your face. Marvin, you bring that station wagon around to the front.
4: I'm happy to be able to tell you, Mr. Farlow, that we can find nothing, but absolutely nothing out of the way. Your cardiogram is completely normal.
1: That's a relief.
4: Pressure, respiration, heartbeat. We just aren't able to find anything. And yet you have this pain.
1: Yes, Doctor. That's why I stopped here, in this town. Mm-hmm. Originally, I was going to...
4: Tell me, do you have any cardiac history?
1: No, sir, not that I know of.
4: And the pain? Describe the pain.
1: Well, it doesn't seem to be the kind of pain that... Well, that I've been told to... associate with a heart attack.
4: Mm-hmm.
1: Just more of a stabbing pain, as if I'd been stabbed.
4: Mm,
1: Doctor.
4: Yes?
1: Doctor, why are you staring at me?
4: I wasn't aware that I was.
1: Well, you are. Why, you still are.
4: Well...
1: Let me tell you something else. Everybody in this town has been staring at me.
4: Everybody?
1: Yes.
4: Well, what do you mean by everybody?
1: Everybody I've met. First, the lady who runs the motel.
4: Dolly Collins.
1: Yes, and the fellow who seems to be the handyman. He actually knocked on my door on some pretext just to look at me.
4: Are you sure?
1: And then the technician, right here, the one who gave me the cardiogram. She kept staring at me.
4: It must be your imagination.
1: Is it? Do I imagine that you're staring at me now?
4: Mr. Farlow, haven't we met before?
1: I couldn't say so.
4: You look so familiar to me.
1: Well, you don't appear at all familiar to me.
4: I know you from somewhere.
1: Well, this entire town, it seems, knows me from somewhere. But no one can say exactly where. Now, look, I've done nothing that would call me to public attention. Certainly not up here. I'm not a famous person.
4: You've never been up this way before?
1: I've only been in the state of Connecticut twice. And each time was more than 20 years ago. It was when Pennsylvania played Yale at the bowl.
4: Mm-hmm. Well, was your picture in the local papers at the time?
1: I don't even remember. Are you telling me that people would recall a college football game of more than, two decades ago? In the face of a visiting player?
4: No, Mr. Farlow, I'm only trying to create a basis of reality for what seems so mysterious.
1: Well, and that little girl who took my cardiogram. She probably wasn't even born at the time.
4: I know.
1: Well, what's the difference whether or not I remind you of someone?
4: Well, none, really.
1: What does it all have to do with what's wrong with me?
4: Nothing. Except, Mr. Farlow, we can't find anything at all that's wrong with you.
1: Well, then, why do I have this pain in my heart?
4: Your heart is absolutely sound.
1: How can you say that? I have a pain here that increases. It seems to increase in severity. It just keeps getting worse.
4: Look, Dr. Steinberg, you remember the elderly white-haired gentleman who examined you? As did Dr. Higgins, Dr. Summers. We can call in other specialists, but you won't find better men anywhere. And all of them say that you are normal.
1: But something is wrong. I feel it. Why do I have this terrible pain in my heart?
4: Suppose you answer this. Do you need a heart attack?
1: What? I don't believe I heard that. Do I need a heart attack? Why would anyone need a heart attack?
4: It might come in handy.
1: Handy? Handy for what?
4: A man will sometimes find himself in what might be described as an intolerable situation. He cannot face it. He cannot fight it. And yet, it will not go away. And so he seeks the haven, the protection of a serious illness.
1: Why do you tell this to me?
4: Mr. Farlow, tell me, are you presently in some sort of intolerable situation?
1: Doctor, I don't see that that is any concern of yours.
4: A physician cannot treat an isolated part of his patient. He must consider the health of the entire human being. And I can find no physical basis for your pain.
1: I've never felt it before. I never even knew what it was to be sick. And then yesterday morning, I was driving along the highway. I passed the sign, the one that said, Welcome to Devil's Mountain. I remember because I asked myself, what kind of name is that, Devil's Mountain? And then there was a stab of pain, as if I'd been shot through the heart, and it just won't go away.
4: Well, the only thing I can say for you to do right now is just rest.
1: What is wrong with me, Doctor?
4: I don't know.
1: And what's wrong with all of you in this place? Why do you all stare at me as if I'm someone you know? You don't know me. None of you knows me.
4: Mr. Farlow, could you give me the name of your doctor in Philadelphia?
1: No.
4: But a discussion with a medical man who knows of your past...
1: I don't have a doctor in Philadelphia or anywhere else.
4: Well, surely you must have a
1: doctor. I've never been sick a day in my life.
4: You must have gone in for checkups.
1: Why? I've always been in top shape.
4: Oh, all right. Once again, I must ask you, Mr. Farlow, are you facing a desperate or even a serious problem?
1: And what if I am?
4: That could very well be what's causing the pain in your chest.
1: My problem is that a company I've devoted my life to building up is now, it's going to go under.
4: Why?
1: Why?
5: Well, I'll tell you why. You can't fight City Hall. You can't fight government regulations. You can't fight the new contract demands, tight money. You just can't do it, that's all. But nobody wants to understand that.
4: Who doesn't want to understand that?
5: Who? My partners, my son.
4: Could that be why you suddenly developed this pain in your chest? To get out of a fight?
5: Look, I don't have to justify what I do to anybody. But you've got to do something about this pain.
4: And you will have to help. Try to relax and get some sleep.
0: Hi there, Doc.
4: Hi.
0: Medical Society lunch is in the Yankee Room.
4: Yeah.
0: Try the bean soup.
4: Ooh, I will.
0: Oh, by the by, that fellow we brought over to the hospital yesterday?
4: Yes.
0: He looked familiar to you, too?
4: Yes, he certainly did. I just can't place him.
0: Yeah. Had me going all day and most of the night. But finally, I knew where I've seen him before.
4: You did?
0: Mm-hmm. You know what gave it away, finally? That pain in his chest.
4: How could it?
0: Think, Doc, think. Think of that pain. And then you'll know where you've seen him before.
4: Mm-hmm.
0: Come on, Doc. Just think.
6: And while the doctor is thinking, we shall just steal away for a few seconds so that you can do some thinking, too. True, you don't have all the facts, but you do have enough to make an educated guess. Meanwhile, be inspired by the following words of wisdom, and before you know it, Mystery Theater will return with Act 2.

0: You see a face in a crowd. It's the face of no one you ever met, and yet you know that face. But why? Yes, you have seen it before, but where? If only you had a hint, a clue. To the folks in the town of Devil's Mountain, Donald Follow is such a face. It's the face of a complete stranger. But why is it so familiar?
1: You say you know where we've all seen Mr. Follow before, Dottie?
2: Yeah. It finally came to me.
1: Well, tell me.
2: It was the pain in the chest that did it. Funny. All of us have been looking at that face for years.
1: Where?
2: I can't tell you. I'd have to show you. Let's go. That is, if you're curious enough to miss lunch.
1: I'm curious enough to miss your special bean soup, so you better have the goods.
2: Well, Doc, we're here.
1: Here?
2: Right in here is where you find your answer. In the Devil's Mountain Revolutionary War Museum. Come on.
1: Well?
2: You mean by this time you don't know? Oh, yeah, but you surely should have caught on by now.
1: Well, I don't see anything that would remind me.
2: What's the pride and joy of our Memorial Museum, Doc? The most valuable thing we got.
1: Wait.
2: That's right. You're looking square at it. That big painting, said to be by Charles Wilson Peale.
1: The Women. The Women of Devil's Mountain.
2: Or the full title. The Women of Devil's Mountain, Tending the Wounded on the Field of Battle. And that fellow, smack in the middle of the picture.
1: Die.
2: It's like the whole picture is built right around him.
1: It does look like Donald Farmer.
2: Looks like, Doc. It's him. It's one face.
1: That's remarkable.
2: He's lying there. And this woman is holding him in his arms. Oh, no wonder Marvin said this fellow reminded him of the army. It was the Revolutionary Army.
1: You can be so familiar with something, but if you encounter it outside its everyday surroundings...
2: And the pain in the chest. Now, that should have given it away right off. He's been shot or stabbed. See how his hand is pressed against his chest?
1: Yes.
2: And how the blood is trickling through
1: the
2: fingers?
1: Resemblance, it's uncanny.
2: Resemblance? Doc, it's the same face. Now, look at the hair. It's black.
1: Uh-huh.
2: But with strands of gray in exactly the same places.
1: Well.
2: Well, what? There's the same dimple on the chin.
1: It could be coincidence.
2: Doc, it's him.
1: It can't be.
2: Why not?
1: Because this picture was painted some 200 years ago.
2: Everything about the painting, the face, even the... Well, now look again. There's a birthmark just on the side of his left eye.
1: Dottie, what are you trying to say?
2: If you could even imagine what I'd like to say, you'd decide maybe I'd better be put away.
1: Oh, no. Come on, say it anyhow.
2: Well, Mr. Farlow is the soldier in that painting.
1: How is that possible? Even if that soldier survived his wound, he'd still be dead for more than a century and a half.
2: Well, I don't know how it's possible. I'm just telling you what I think. Oh, look at the face. He's the same soldier.
1: Are you telling me he's the reincarnation of the soldier in the painting?
2: I don't know anything about all that, and I couldn't care less. All I'm saying is, he's the same soldier. Now, don't ask me how or why. And when he drove through here, something came over him, and he felt that terrible pain again.
1: I'm afraid I couldn't accept that diagnosis.
2: Okay, it's your turn. How do you account for it?
1: I'm afraid I can't.
2: Hello there.
3: Oh, it's Mrs...
2: Dottie Collins. You remember me. I own the motel.
3: Yes. And were you very kind?
2: Well, I thought I'd drop around to see how you feel.
3: I'm afraid I don't feel any better.
2: Oh, I'm sorry to hear that. What does the doctor say?
3: Well, the long and short of it seems to be that the pain is psychosomatic.
2: Well, why should that be?
3: Oh.
2: Oh, I'm sorry. I didn't mean to pry.
3: Oh, that's all right.
2: No, it's not all right. I'm sure it's something highly personal. One thing we pride ourselves on around here, we respect the next fellow's privacy.
3: And yet, I feel I can talk to you. I don't know why. I'm not the kind of man who talks to strangers about personal things. I don't usually talk to strangers at all. But somehow I feel that we're not strangers.
2: But I know we've never met.
3: Must be something about this place. I just can't explain it or understand it. Everybody thinks I look like somebody they know. I have this terrible pain that baffles the doctors. Well, no, it doesn't. They claim I've got it because I'm running away.
2: What are you running away from?
3: A fight.
2: You don't look like that kind to me.
3: Well, this is a fight I can't win.
2: Why?
3: Because I'm up against too much money, too much power. Besides, I don't have to fight. You see, I could sell out to this big company and take a job with them. That'd be the smartest thing I could do.
2: Why?
3: Well, my own future would be assured. I wouldn't have to worry about debts or loans. I could save the jobs of maybe 100 men in the long run. Besides, I wouldn't have to work so hard.
2: Well, tell me what's wrong with all that.
3: Well, nothing, really. Except that I could no longer call my soul my own.
2: And that's why you've got this pain?
3: Oh, there's a lot of medical jargon surrounding it, but I guess that's what it all boils down to.
2: So how can you get rid of it?
3: Well, the way I'm going, I'll never get rid of it because, well, I get used to it. After a while, I won't even notice it. So I intend to leave here this afternoon, go home and sign the agreement.
2: Of course, there could be another reason why it hurts.
3: No. The doctors have just about ruled out everything that might...
2: You remember everyone stared at you as if we all thought we knew you?
3: Yes, and I'd like to know why.
2: Well, it's because we do know you.
3: You what?
2: Everyone in this town, we've known you all our lives.
3: Are you sure you're not all crazy?
2: Yes, I'm sure. All of us who were born here and went to school here. We met you for the very first time when we were little kids.
3: I wish I knew what you were talking about.
2: The hero of Devil's Mountain.
3: Look, are you all right?
2: Well, why do you ask?
3: Why do I ask? Do you realize what you're saying? How could I be the hero of whatever it is?
2: Well, I may sound a little bit crazy, but that's only because I'm saying... Okay, I admit it sounds strange, but I'm sane. I'm sound. Ask anyone in town about me.
3: Now, just exactly what are you trying to tell me?
2: Can you come with me? Can you leave here?
3: Well, yes, but where are you going
2: to... I want you to meet someone.
3: Who?
2: I want you to meet yourself. Look at him. And here's my mirror. Now look at yourself. Look at your own face. Now what do you say? Well, it's you. The soldier in that painting is you. And the pain you feel is his pain, your pain.
3: All right.
2: I can't prove it, but I don't have to prove it. The things we really know are all past proving anyhow. There couldn't be two faces like that in all the world, in all of eternity. You have to be the same.
3: The women. The women of Devil's Mountain. No. No, they're angels. They're the angels of Devil's Mountain.
2: The angels?
3: That's what I told Mr. Peel. Mr. Charles Wilson Peel. But I suppose he thought angels and devils couldn't go together.
2: Mr. Farlow.
3: Farlow? Who is Mr. Farlow?
2: Oh, maybe you'd better sit down.
3: They're angels. All of them are angels, you see?
2: You see? Yeah, I see. Now, you just sit there on this bench. And could I get you a glass of water?
3: Look, see? They've come out on the field. But the British artillery is still firing. And see how I've fallen. I'd fallen in the fight. I took a bayonet through the chest. But this angel, she knelt beside me and she held me in her arms.
2: Mr. Farlow.
3: I'm dying.
2: No, don't say that. You'll be all right.
3: But I don't regret it. It's so much better to die in battle than... to die of shame.
2: Oh, please, try to...
3: I must tell this to someone. I must. Now, listen to me. Listen. At first, I said, no, never. Every day, someone else would march through the village. And it was always the same thing.
4: Hey. Colonel Josiah Hepburn is organizing a trip of light cavalry to fight the British tyrants. All able-bodied men...
3: Cavalry, artillery, infantry. Everybody wanted us to. Wanted us to enlist, to volunteer.
2: Mr. Farlow, I think I'd better get you back to the hospital.
3: Hospital? Oh, no. No, no, you don't know what it's like in a hospital, ma'am. The dirt, the screams, the poor devils, how we die one by one. No, you just hold me, huh? I'll be all right. You just hold on to me. Drums, I guess. The drums. It's funny. No matter how smart a man is, he can't hold out forever against the drums.
2: Please, don't talk.
3: It's because the beat of the drums is like the beat of your heart, and sooner or later, it becomes the beat of your heart. I held out against the drums. I held out longer than anyone else. I held out.
5: Father!
3: Here I am, Jeb.
5: I done it, Pa. I went and done it.
3: I see the feather in your hat.
5: I'm going to ride with Hepburn's cavalry.
3: Oh, the British are right. He stuck a feather in his hat and called it macaroni.
5: Now, Pa...
3: You're 17 years old.
5: I'm old enough to fight, sir.
3: But you're too young to die. Now, who's been filling your head with such nonsense?
5: It ain't nonsense, Pa.
3: You're damn right it ain't. It's treason.
5: I don't recognize the authority of the King of England.
3: Well... Now, listen. Listen to this bunch of plowboys who are now going to ride their horses instead of following them.
5: Pa, I know you don't hold with independence, but I wouldn't be so free with my mouth. No, Pa, I intend no disrespect.
3: In other words, you want me to shut my mouth.
5: That would be smartest. It's just getting so that a man has got to choose.
3: Choose betwixt what?
5: Well, you know, Pa, if you're for the crown, you better make plans to leave. If you're for independence, you better enlist.
3: That's the choice?
5: Yes, sir. You got to choose one or the other. What do you say?
3: What do I say? I say those words William Shakespeare said. I say the truest words ever spoken. A plague on both your houses.
0: And for some reason, a Revolutionary War painting has become painfully alive for Donald K. Follow. Suddenly, he is back there in those troubled and turbulent times, and from what we have just heard, he doesn't seem to be in tune with those times either. Well, the time has come for us to listen to some sage words of advice, and then Mystery Theater will return with Act 3.

0: According to Mr. Henry David Thoreau, it is permissible for a man to march to the beat of his own drummer. However, this is never true during wartime. Then everyone must listen to one drummer only, and that is the drummer who sets the beat for the armed forces. Mr. Donald K. Follow has suddenly found himself back in our revolutionary struggle and completely at odds with the popular opinion of the day.
1: Well, Pa, maybe you don't have to enlist. Maybe you're too old.
2: I'm not too old, Jeb. I'm only 40. Well,
1: what I'm trying to say is, Pa, nobody really has the right to expect you to join up.
2: And so if I keep my mouth shut, maybe nobody will notice. Is that it?
1: Well, yes, Pa.
2: Well, I never kept my mouth shut in my whole life, and I ain't going to start now either.
1: Pa, you'd better do something.
2: Are you threatening me, son? Has this revolutionary nonsense driven the Bible's teachings from your head? Honor thy father, remember?
1: Pa, I'm only telling you the diplomatic thing to do.
2: I'm too old to be a diplomat, Jeb.
1: I'm riding off early in the morning with Hepburn's cavalry. Give me your blessing, sir.
2: I can't.
1: Huh?
2: Oh, yes, I could hold my hands over your head and bless your mission, but it'd be a lie, because I don't believe in it.
1: All right, Pa, I understand. I'll do the best I can without it.
2: Good evening, Mrs. Porter.
3: Good evening, sir.
2: May I have a mug of ale?
3: Well, certainly, sir.
4: Didn't know you served red coats here, Abby.
5: He ain't a red coat, he's a tan coat.
4: Yeah, somebody get a rope.
2: That's right. Why doesn't somebody get a rope? There's but one of me and six or eight of you. Those are just about the safest odds, ain't they? You skulking, cowardly scum. I notice you won't try to hang me one at a time.
3: There ain't gonna be no hanging at all. Now, gentlemen, I must ask of all you to behave yourselves. It's my business to dispense hospitality to all who seek it. Here we are neither Yankee nor Tory. Ah, remember the proverb. All men are alike in the sight of God and a tavern keeper.
4: I won't drink with no traitor.
5: Me either. No, I don't. I'm not going to do it.
2: I'm sorry, Mr. Sporter. Maybe I shouldn't come in here anymore.
3: Well, why not?
2: I'm driving away your trade.
3: Tavern vagabonds. You don't notice them going off to fight. Not by a long shot.
2: Well, it's not just the town loafers, ma'am. I'm not popular anywhere.
3: No, I guess not.
2: I can't help it. I'm a man who has to speak his mind.
3: Men, I wonder why all of you think it's so important to say what you think. Now look at us women. We never say a word and we're happier for it.
2: I only ask to be left in peace.
3: Well, I might recommend you try to go spend some time in New York or Philadelphia.
2: You do? Why?
3: Well, because those are Tory cities. The British still hold them. And your views would be more in keeping with the popular sentiments.
2: I won't be driven away from my land.
3: And speaking frankly, sir, do you know why you ain't been hung or jailed or tarred and feathered and ridden on a rail? Because of your son. Because of Jeb. Because he's a trooper with Hepburn's cavalry. Nobody wants to break that lad's heart.
2: My son has caught the popular madness.
3: Why do you call it madness?
2: Because no better word describes it. This motley collection of country bumpkins. Yes, Mistress Porter, that's all we are. Provincials, rustics. That's how the British see us. We're a joke to them.
3: Then they must be laughing with tears in their eyes. We bled them pretty bad at Breed's Hill up in Boston. And look what Ethan Allen and his boys have done. And our own Israel Putnam.
2: Oh, but soon they'll begin to take us seriously. And then the ball will be over. Their invincible fleet will strangle us with a blockade.
3: I must say, sir, you do take a dim view.
2: I take a realistic view. And who needed this war? Hotheads in Boston? Slave owners in Virginia?
3: Oh, now you know there's more to it than that.
2: What more? We could have lived in peace. This nonsense about taxation without representation. The average person doesn't have the right to vote in Great Britain either. And what do we want to vote for anyhow? What does it matter what scoundrel has chosen to loot the public treasury and misgovern the country?
3: It matters because we have the right to choose him and turn him out.
2: I don't think it's a right worth dying for.
3: It's the principle of the thing.
2: Principles. My principle is to be let alone, to live in peace. not to provoke a war which cannot be won.
3: Why do you insist we can't win?
2: Because the odds are against us. Common sense is against us. Reality is against us. The overwhelming weight of men, money, ships, guns are all against us.
3: Oh, I agree.
2: Well, then why do you support this insane enterprise?
3: I agree that the odds are against us, but I insist we can win.
2: Why?
3: Because we must.
2: Even in the face of
3: all... Yes, even in the face of all your overwhelming odds. And I should like to ask you, sir, why are you opposed to the cause of independence?
2: Well, I told you why. First, I would rather live in peace. Second, we have no chance of obtaining it.
3: Are you sure there isn't a third reason?
2: What's that?
3: You're afraid to fight.
2: Madam, I can assure you no man could ever say that to me.
3: Oh, I don't mean that kind of fight. A fight that proves nothing, settles nothing. I mean the fight for human freedom.
2: I'm free now.
3: Slavery isn't all bad. There are pleasant forms of it, too. The life we led here was in many ways the life of a slave. We were told what to do, what to raise, what to manufacture, what to buy, what to sell. We're plagued by restrictions, limits, boundaries. Everything was at the pleasure of the king and his tyrannical ministers.
2: I could live with it.
3: Well, it takes all kinds.
2: I guess maybe it does.
4: Whoa. Whoa there.
2: Good morning, Reverend.
4: Morning.
2: I see you're packed for a journey.
4: That's so.
2: Come in. Rest a while. Have a bite.
4: I can't. Have no time. See, the British are sending a raiding party all through the valley.
2: Here? Our valley?
4: Yeah. Do a little burning and killing. So most of the town's moving out, heading north to Boston.
2: But why?
4: Well, as they say, we're a hotbed of rebel sentiment here. And we're to be taught a lesson. I don't think you've got too much to worry about, though.
2: Why? Why do you say that?
4: Well, you're known as a supporter of the king.
2: But I am not a supporter of the king. I don't support anyone in this madness.
4: And even if that's so, you can't call what folk devoutly believe in madness. And you know how it is in time of war. If you're not with us, you're against us.
2: So... we are about to reap the whirlwind.
4: I got to be moving on. As I say, I don't think you're in any danger.
2: They'll sweep through here like savages. They'll carry off all the livestock. They'll loot and they'll burn the houses and barns.
4: But not yours.
2: Timmons, a neighbor by the creek, and Sanderson over at the edge of the woods. They're off with Jeb, fighting with Jeb down south with Hepburn's cavalry.
4: I suppose those are the fortunes of war.
2: These men are my neighbors. I could never face them again. They return to find the labor of a lifetime destroyed, while everything that belongs to me still flourishes. I could never face my own son.
4: It's too late now. They outnumber us, you know.
2: They've always outnumbered us. Reverend, the village of Devil's Mountain will fight.
4: We ain't got no soldiers.
2: We never had soldiers. Who are we, anyhow? We're just farmers and shopkeepers, artisans and clerks. Now, who's our commander-in-chief? He's just a planter from Virginia. Reverend, the war is here. Then run!
6: Come on.
2: Run like rats! Leave your homes and your farms to be gutted, looted, burned to the ground. I intend to march to the South Meadow, take cover at the edge of the woods, and when they come up the road, we can hit them in the flank. We can turn them away. I intend to fight. Now, who's going to follow me? No one, huh? All right, I'll fight alone.
3: Will you let him go on alone? Will you? What kind of men are you? You there with the drums, strike off a march.
4: I'll go.
7: Me too.
4: Let's have an optimist of the best of them out.
7: Go.
4: Come on, let's go.
7: Let him down.
4: Good.
2: That's it, lads. Keep it up.
4: No.
6: Listen, honey. Don't try to talk. Oh, one of them turned suddenly. Caught me with his bayonet.
3: Here, Parson. Let me hold him.
4: What are you ladies doing here?
3: There are wounded men, Reverend.
4: But the British may attack again.
6: Reverend, don't let the men disperse. Form them up again.
4: I will.
6: And see that they have enough ammunition.
4: I'll try.
3: Don't try to talk. You'll be all right. I'll try to stop the bleeding. Just lie still.
6: Who are you?
3: You know who I am.
6: You must be an angel.
3: It hurts, doesn't it?
6: Oh, it's all right. You must be an angel. What's an angel doing on Devil's Mountain? I'm not afraid to die.
3: You won't die.
6: It's better to die this way. The other way, I could have stayed home and I'd have died of shame.
3: You won't die. You'll heal. See? The blood isn't flowing so quickly. You'll live to fight again.
6: Yes. I'll live. I'll fight again. I'll never stop fighting for what belongs to me. I'll fight. Never. Never, never stop fighting. Whatever they have lined up against you, never stop fighting. They won't take away my factory. It's mine. It belongs to me. What am I saying?
3: Are you all right, Mr. Farlow?
6: Yes. Yes, I'm all right.
3: Well, you look better.
6: Better than what?
3: Better than you did before.
6: Excuse me, ma'am. What am I doing here?
3: Well, you weren't feeling so good.
6: I wasn't?
3: And you stopped off at the Devil's Mountain Motel.
6: How does it happen I can't remember any of this?
3: Well, you had a bad pain in your heart.
6: I don't think I've ever had a bad pain in my life.
3: The doctor would call it empathy, I think.
6: Empathy? For whom?
3: Well, that wounded soldier in the painting.
6: Hey, you know, I do think there's a slight resemblance. Well, I guess I've been working too hard. I've been quite worried. What I did was, well, I must have been tired. I stopped at the motel and just passed out.
3: Are you sure you're all right now?
6: Oh, yes, positive. I have to get back home at once. I've got a lot to do. Funny, I never passed out before. And I don't remember coming here either. How did I get here?
3: Well, the doctor thought a little walk might be good therapy.
6: It certainly was. I'm feeling just great. I'm much obliged to you.
3: Well, what's funny?
6: Well, it's not funny. Those women in the picture, see? See how they're helping the wounded? Well, you're keeping the tradition alive. You helped me. Yeah, that's a beautiful painting. It's called The Angels of Devil's Mountain Tending the Wounded.
3: Well, why do you say angels? It reads women.
6: Oh, no. That's a mistake. It should be angels.
0: I shall be back in a moment with a final thought. Did Donald recover as the revolutionary soldier and marry Mistress Porter? We don't know. We don't even know if he married Dorothy. All we know is the tale we told you. You noticed both ladies were innkeepers, or were they the same lady? However, nothing should stop you from providing a romantic ending if you think you want one. Our cast included Warren Stevens, Ann Seymour, James McCallion, and Barry Kroger. Associate Director, Marlon Swing. This is Hyman Brown, Producer-Director, inviting you to return to our Mystery Theater for another adventure in the macabre. Until next time, then, pleasant dreams.

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1: 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Kellogg's Sugar Smacks. Sugar Smacks are smacking good when you eat them out of your bowl for breakfast, and they're smacking good when you eat them out of the box for a snack. And these delicious sweet puffs of wheat are double charged with energy from both wheat and sugar. So for a smacking good breakfast treat and a snack that's really neat, you want the better never puffs of wheat, sugar toasted and candy sweet, Kellogg's Sugar Smacks. United States Marshal Wild Bill Hickok and his big deputy Jingles were known to almost everyone in their part of the Old West. They were the ones to call whenever trouble started. But there was almost too much trouble for these famous lawmen when they faced Silver Dollar Revenge.

0: you're being awful good for a change, Joker. What's the matter? You think it's a nice day, huh? Well, it is at that. Pretty sunshine, nice clear sky. Uh-oh. There's Widow Brown. Whoop, Joker, whoo. Howdy, Mrs. Brown. Nice day, ain't it?
1: Just beautiful, Jingles. I thought I'd get out and run my errands.
0: Well, anything I can do for you?
1: Oh, no, thank you. I'm just going to the bank to make a deposit and do a little shopping. The walk will do me good.
0: Well, if me and Bill can ever do anything for you, you just let us know.
1: Well, thank you, Jingles. I will.
0: Get along, Joker. Bye now.
1: Goodbye, Jingles.
0: Well, now, she's real nice, Joker. You know, I'm glad she's got a little money to put in the bank. She can't make very much running that boarding house. Well, you see old Buckshot out in front of the office, huh? Bill beat us to work again. Get in there, Joker. Woo.
2: Hiya, Jingles. Nice, peaceful day, isn't it?
0: Yeah, it sure is, Bill. Joker, you stand there and talk to Buckshot. Now, I gotta go in and see what's doing.
2: Who's your friend following you, Jingles?
0: Joker, I said to stay there with Buckshot. Now, go on back. That's better. Have to speak to him kind of sharply once in a while.
2: Well, I still think Joker only minds when he wants to, partner.
0: Joker! I said go back there. Joker! Joker, get away from that door. That's our office, not yours.
2: You've sure got him trained.
0: Oh, quit pushing me, you big moose. Get off the porch. Offices are for people, not horses.
2: Come on, Joker. Let's go out and tie you up to the hitch rack.
0: Joker, you and me are going to have a little talk one of these days and figure out who is the boss.
2: Joker figured that out a long time ago. He's the boss.
0: There. Now, maybe that'll hold you for a while. Joker, I am no such a thing, and you know it.
2: Come on, Jingles. You'll never win an argument with that horse.
0: Joker's a good horse, Bill. He thinks he's people. He's always wanting to come in the house like we do.
2: First thing you know, he'll be wanting to sleep in a bed like you do.
0: Yeah, I wouldn't be surprised. Bill, you remember the time he went up on Cy Cleaver's porch and tried to sit in the porch swing?
2: Yeah, you told me about it. Well, let's get inside and get to work.
0: Yeah, hold it, Bill. Here comes the Widow Brown hurrying down the street. I wonder what's the matter.
2: Why do you say that?
0: Well, I just talked to her a couple of minutes ago, and she was going to the bank and then do some shopping.
1: Wait a minute.
2: Sure, we'll wait, Mrs. Brown. What's wrong?
1: Look at this.
0: Silver dollars, what about them?
1: I took 14 silver dollars to the bank. They wouldn't take these 6. Said they were counterfeit.
0: Counterfeit?
2: Let me see one of those.
0: Bill, that's as phony as a 10-cent diamond stick pin.
2: Sure sounds that way.
1: Does that mean I lose my $6? Well, that's an awful lot of money.
2: I'm afraid I'll have to keep this money for evidence, but Jingles and I'll start right after the counterfeiter.
0: And when we find him, I'll get $6 out of him some way. You can be sure of that.
1: Oh, I hope so. You let me know when you catch him, Wild Bill.
2: I sure will, Mrs. Brown.
0: Doggone it, Bill. That's what happens. Some crooks will do anything to make a dishonest dollar. And the one that gets hurt is some poor old widow like Mrs. Brown.
2: Well, let's go to work and see if we can get our money back for her.
0: Well, where are we going to start?
2: We'll look through the reports of counterfeiters. These silver dollars look perfect. They were made by an expert.
0: And you figure he must have done some counterfeiting before and maybe got caught at it.
2: That's right. Now you start going through these files. Pull out the record of anybody convicted of counterfeiting.
0: All right. I can't even spell it, Bill. Why don't they just mark them phony money men? This old Joker, he sure is mad at me for keeping him tied outside while we're inside.
2: Maybe we should bring him in. He might do more work than you're doing. Look out, Jingles. Somebody's out to get us.
0: I didn't think Joker was that mad. Joker, it's me, Jingles!
2: And somebody across the

0: 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They're smacking good. Wild Bill and Jingles, looking through the records of counterfeiters at the marshal's office, were suddenly fired on by a man across the street. Wild Bill spotted the rifleman and fired back.
1: Did you get him, Bill?
2: No, he ran down the alley back at the hotel. Come on.
1: It wasn't Joker after all.
2: Yeah, this was a gent that was really trying to kill us. That first slug didn't miss me more than an inch.
1: Just wait till we catch up with him. I'll teach him not to shoot out our front window.
2: Hold it, partner.
1: Sounds like a horse.
2: It is. Going down the other street and really moving. Well, we won't catch him this time.
1: I'll bet he's the same gent that tried to bushwhack us. Well, why did he try it the first time?
2: There's plenty of owl hoots carrying a grudge against us, partner. More than one of them would like to see us dead.
1: Well, I reckon you're right. What are you doing now, Bill?
2: Just looking around for some clues.
1: Well, there's a mess of footprints there in the dust.
2: Yeah, he stood around here quite a while. Smoked a couple of cigarettes. You know, he could have shot us while we were standing on the front porch instead of waiting until we went inside.
1: Maybe he was waiting till the Widow Brown went home. Ain't polite to kill people when there's ladies present.
2: Here's a print of his knee where he got down and leaned his rifle against the building.
1: How do you know it was a rifle?
2: Empty cartridge cases, .32 caliber. The man was a bad shot.
1: Now, Bill, you're real good at reading signs, but you can't look at some tracks in the dirt and tell me that it was a bad shot.
2: If he wasn't a bad shot with a rifle at 20 yards, I'd be dead now.
1: Oh, yeah, he was a bad shot. Well, what do we do now?
2: Go back to the office and get some more work done.
1: Don't you think that Dry Gulcher might try to get us again?
2: Yeah, I'm pretty sure he will.
1: Bill, he may be a bad shot, but I don't like the idea of sitting in front of an open window and giving him another whack at me. He might make a mistake and hit me this time.

0: Bushwhacker, the same man.
1: All we have to do is find him, huh?
0: If he's making these no-good silver dollars, he must have a hideout somewhere. But he probably comes to town now and then to pass off the phony money.
1: He passed some of it off on the Widow Brown.
0: Yeah, and he probably spent some in the general store. What do you say we go see if old Charlie Peoples has any of these counterfeit dollars? Here we are, Jingles. Whoa, Buckshot.
1: Oh, Joker, whoa. You got Cash Raw's picture with you, Bill?
0: Yep. If Charlie's taking any counterfeit money, we'll find out if he's seen our man.
1: Dad, blame it, Joker. Now, you can't go in the store. Stores are for people, not horses.
0: Maybe he wants to pick out a new saddle blanket, Jingle.
1: Oh, wait till I tie him up, Bill.
0: You know, you're going to have to take some time off and train that horse all over again, Jingles.
1: Well, if he keeps thinking he's just as smart as I am, I'm going to make him get a job and earn his own hay.
2: Well, howdy, Wild Bill. Jingles, what can I sell you today?
1: Well, now that you ask me, I'd like a dime's worth of jelly beans.
2: Why, sure, Jingles. What color?
1: Oh, just mix them up. Joker likes the black ones, and I eat all the rest.
0: Jingles, we didn't come here for jelly beans.
1: I know it, Bill, but I never was one to pass up an opportunity.
0: But we're here on business, law business.
1: Oh, that. Opportunity only knocks once. The law business seems like it's always knocking.
2: Here's your jelly beans, Jingles.
1: Thanks, Charlie. Here's your dime.
2: You say you're here on law business, Wild Bill?
0: That's right.
2: I don't remember breaking no laws lately.
1: Oh, not you, Charlie, but somebody else has been busting them by the dozen.
0: We're hoping maybe you can help us get a line on a crook that's been doing business around here lately.
2: I'll be glad to help if I can, but I don't get around very much. Sure ties you down running a store.
1: Well, in this case, that's good, Charlie. We think maybe the gent has been in here and... Well, tell him about it, Bill.
0: You got any silver dollars in the cash drawer, Charlie?
2: Well, sure. Got a handful of them right here.
1: What do you think, Bill?
0: Take a look for yourself. Here's one. Here's another one. Another one.
2: Now, what are you doing dipping into my money? What are you talking about, anyhow?
0: These dollars are counterfeit, Charlie.
2: Counterfeit?
1: Yeah, they're as phony as a $9 bill.
2: Dad, blame it. There goes the profits for this week's business. I thought I was too smart to get took in by a slicker passing bum dollars.
0: He's a pretty smart operator, if he's the man we think he is. Take a look at this picture, Charlie.
2: What about it?
1: Isn't that the Jasper that gave you the fake money?
2: Nope. Never seen this man, but maybe if his hair was a little longer and a little darker, that... There's been one gent in here a couple of times.
0: Well, this picture was taken 4 years ago. He could have cut his hair and dyed it.
2: Yep. What was his name?
1: Royal. Cash Royal.
2: Nope. This fella's name was Tibbetts or something like that. Traveling man.
0: Did he pay you in silver dollars?
2: Well, I reckon so. Most folks do around here.
1: Well, Bill, if those phony dollars are loose in town, almost anybody might have some of them.
0: That's right, Jingles. Just having them doesn't prove that anybody's a counterfeiter. But if this man Tibbetts looks something like the picture of Cash Royal, then we got a good lead to follow.
2: I ain't saying for sure, but there is a resemblance.
0: You know where we might find him?
2: Nope. Hasn't been in here for 3-4 days. Did say he wasn't staying at the hotel, though. If he's renting a room somewheres, it must be at Widow Brown's boarding house.
1: Bill, Widow Brown had some of these dollars. She must have got them for rent money.
0: That's right, Jingles. Well, thanks, Charlie. You've helped a lot.
2: Glad I could do it.
0: Come on, Jingles. Let's go see Widow Brown.

0: Did you and Jingles catch up with a counterfeiter yet, Wild Bill?
1: Not yet, Mrs. Brown, but maybe you can help.
2: Now, don't you worry about your $6. Soon as Bill and me get that gent, I'll have that back for you.
0: Oh, you're sweet, Jingles.
2: Well, did you hear that, Bill? I'm sweet.
1: Take a look at this picture, Mrs. Brown. See if you recognize this man.
0: Let me see. It's not a very good picture, but it looks like Mr. Tibbetts.
2: And it ain't Mr. Tibbetts.
1: He might have been using that name. Is he staying here?
0: He was, but he left yesterday. When he paid up for his room, I took all my rent money and went to the bank. That's when I found out some of it was counterfeit.
2: Probably what this gent that calls himself Tibbetts gave you.
0: Oh, he didn't look dishonest at all. He was real nice.
1: Now, lots of crooks seem to be nice. Did he say where he was going from here?
0: Well, yes, he did. He said I could send him his mail to General Delivery, Cactus.

0: the city.
1: That's only about 20 miles from here.
2: That's right. I think we better get on over there, Jingle.
0: You think this Mr. Tibbetts might turn out to be the counterfeiter?
1: Well, now, Bill never says so until he has proof. But I'm not so particular. Yes.
2: We sure want to have a talk with him anyhow. Well, thanks for the help, Mrs. Brown.
0: I'm very happy to help you, Wild Bill.
1: Well, looks like we're on the right trail.
2: Sure does.
1: Bill!
2: Get down and stay flat.
1: I'm down, but I'm not flat. Dad, blame it. Getting bushwhacked twice in one day is too much, even for my son.

0: Boys and girls, right now it's roundup time out on the range, the busiest, most exciting time of the year. Just imagine if you were a cowboy. 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Well, now, if you're not, you're missing a cowhand's biggest breakfast treat. So when you mosey into your chuck wagon tomorrow morning, ask Mom for a heaping helping of Kellogg's Raisin Bran, the cereal with the fruit right in the package. As Wild Bill and Jingles were leaving Mrs. Brown's boarding house, hot on the trail of the counterfeiter, they were fired on for the second time in one day. Jingles immediately fired back.
1: Save your lead, Jingles. He's too far away to hit with a six gun, and he's already on his horse and heading for the hills.
2: Then let's get after him. I'm plumb mad.
1: He's wearing a red shirt and riding a white horse.
2: He'll sure be easy to follow if we can keep him in sight.
1: Steady, Buckshot.
2: Now hold still, Joker.
1: All right, let's ride. Up, Buckshot.
2: Jump, Joker. Let's catch that dry gulcher.
1: Looks like he's heading right out for the main trail, Jingles. Like he thinks that white horse can outrun Buckshot and Joker.
2: Well, he's got a lot to learn about shooting and horses both.

0: Not fast enough, though. We're more than halfway to Cactus City, and he's still way out in front.
1: Yeah, we ought to spot him when we get over this rise. Trail goes right out across the flat.
0: Yeah, I want to get him before he gets to town and gets lost again.
1: Yeah, so do I. I'm getting tired of playing target for that buzzard. Uh-oh.
0: Whoa, Buckshot.
1: Whoa, Joker, hold. Now, Dad, blame it, where did he get to? He was right on the trail ahead of us, and now he's plumb disappeared.
0: No, he just found a place to hide. You see that old abandoned house?
1: Yeah. There's his white horse standing outside.
0: We got him treed, partner. All right, let's go in after him. Get up there, Buckshot.
1: Get along, Joker. Bill, that Jasper's mighty trigger happy. Going in after him, liable to be dangerous.
0: If he starts shooting, we'll plaster the windows with lead so we can get close.
1: And just hope that he doesn't plaster us with lead.
0: There he goes. Make him keep his head in, Jingles.
1: You bet I will. Well, he's sure full of fight. He is sure full of fight.
0: We'll take that out of him. Well, here we are. Pile off and run for the porch. Hoo, Buckshot.
1: Oh, Joker, hoo. I'm glad this house is built out of logs so he can't shoot through the wall.
0: Stay close to the wall and get over by the door.
2: All right, Hickok, you made it this far. Now come on in and get me. I'm just waiting for a close shot at you.
1: Don't worry, we're coming in.
0: Let's not fool around with him, Jingles. Kick open the door and jump back.
1: All right, coming out.
0: Oh, he's not talking, Jingles. All right, when we go in, you swing to the right, I'll go to the left and be ready to start shooting.
1: Okay, I'm ready.
0: Now!
1: Get him up, you!
2: You get him up!
1: Bill, behind us.
2: Don't turn around. Drop them guns.
0: We walk right into that one, Jingle.
2: Hurry up. Drop them.
0: Better do it.
2: That's it. Now you can turn around.
0: Just as I thought. Cash Royal.
2: I'm glad you remember me, Hickok. And I hope you remember I said I was going to kill you when I got out of prison.
0: I remember.
2: Good. I didn't do so well when I shot at you in town, but I'm not going to miss this time. Not from 6 feet away.
0: No, I don't suppose you will.
1: You got any plans for me?
2: You're gonna get the same thing as your partner. Oh. But it's Hickok I want first, and I'm gonna take care of that right now. What's that?
1: Joker!
0: Drop him, Jingles! That's your last shot. Now drop that gun. Drop it, I said. Get the gun, Jingles. You're through, mister.
2: Oh, no, I'm not.
0: I'd say you are.
2: Oh, good job.
0: I don't think so.
1: Hit him a couple for me and one for Joker, Bill.
2: Try this.
0: I've had about enough.
1: And the boy, Bill. Whoopee. He really had us in the spot for a minute.
0: Yeah, until Joker made all that noise on the porch and Cash looked away for a second.
1: Yeah, good.
0: Now Cash is in a spot.
1: Yeah.
0: Hey, look around. Huh? There's all the evidence we need, Jingles. A counterfeit coin press, lead and silver bars.
1: Maybe I can find 6 real dollars that he was using for samples. Then I can take them to the Widow Brown.
0: That's a good idea.
1: Well, Joker, you old hero. You saved our lives.
0: He sure did, Jingles.
1: Well, don't stand out there on the porch. Come on in the house with the rest of us folks and be comfortable. Now, wait a minute. Let me get you a chair, Joker, old boy. In my book, you're just as nice as people.

0: now, here are the stars of Wild Bill Hickok, Guy Madison, and Andy Devine.
1: Andy, why don't you tell our friends what the Hickok story is for Wednesday?
2: I'll do that, Guy. It's an action-packed adventure about a couple of stagecoach bandits and their tussle with Bill and Jingles. We call it Shortcut to Danger.
1: So long, kids.
2: See you Wednesday.
0: Wrangler's there for you and everybody personally. 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Today's cast included Mildred Van Hollen and Vic Perrin. Our story was written and directed by Paul Pierce, music by Dick Arant. This is a David Heyer production, transcribed in Hollywood. Now this is Charlie Lyon speaking for Kellogg's, the greatest name in cereals, reminding you to listen again on Wednesday, same time, same station, for another adventure of...
2: Wow!

Fort Laramie, starring Raymond Burr as Captain Lee Quince. Specially transcribed tales of the dark and tragic ground of the wild frontier. The saga of fighting men who rode the rim of empire. And the dramatic story of Lee Quince, Captain of Cavalry.

0: How far you reckon it is to the North Platte, Captain?
1: 10 miles, Sergeant. No more than that. Lieutenant Seibert should have the company bivouacked there by now.
0: You aim to follow the creek bed clean up there, sir?
1: Not after we water the horses. Ah, this spot's good enough.
0: Yes, sir. Move up, Flint.
2: Sergeant?
0: Captain says we'll take a break here, ease those cinches, then lead the mounts down to the stream there and water.
2: All right, Sergeant.
0: After they're watered, they can pin graze.
2: I'll mind them.
0: Kind of peaceful, ain't it?
1: It's quiet. Yeah, sit down, Gorse. More comfortable than the McClelland.
0: Yes, sir. Them Shoshones, they got a way of wearing you out. You think they're still running, Captain?
1: They'll be back. They never run for long. Not when they're hungry.
0: I never heard of Shoshones as far east as the Nebraska border before.
1: You can find them as far east as Texas. Only there we call them Comanches. They're offshoots of the same tribe.
0: They sure don't talk the same.
1: The dialect's the only difference. They're a disorganized lot, the Shoshones. I guess we can be glad for that.
0: Yeah. Little of them goes a long way. How about the company, Captain?
1: We'll know more when we rendezvous. Lieutenant Seibert has orders to make camp on the North Platte until the company's accounted for.
0: I think we held up, sir.
1: Yeah, I hope so.
0: I sure got a thirst.
1: Hold it, Gorse. You hear that?
0: Like digging?
1: Yeah. Up there. Top of the rise.
0: I don't see anybody.
1: Neither do I yet. Come on. I'll move small.

0: She's awful little to be manning that spade.
1: And she's not too handy with it. She must want to hold Doug awful bad. That earth's like granite. Yeah, let's go up, Sergeant.
0: Feels like she's alone.
1: Yeah. Ma'am, you cut out a big job for yourself.
2: I got no food, no coffee, nothing to offer the army.
1: We're not asking for anything.
2: Could have come yesterday. Yesterday I could have stood it if you'd come.
1: You'll be all your life picking away at that hard pan. Haven't you got a man to do this for you?
2: I had one yesterday. He's dead now. And a man's got a right to a grave.
1: Sergeant?
0: Yes, sir?
1: Get Flint up here. Tell him we need a grave dug.
0: Yes, sir.
1: Where is your husband, ma'am?
2: In bed. In the hut there.
3: Flint, hobble them horses and get up here.

0: foul in here, sir.
1: Gangrene. He's ridden with it. Must have taken him a long time to die.
0: Yes, sir.
1: Got a broken leg.
0: That's hard pain, Captain.
1: Looks hard, Gorse. Here, we'll wrap him in these bedclothes.
0: Right, sir.
2: Hey, I may always take over this way when it's too late.
1: It's best he's out of here, ma'am. You ready, Gorse?
0: Yes, sir.
1: Easy now.
2: Don't bury him just yet.
1: Grave's not ready yet.

0: Drink it, Mrs. Dennis. It's hot, that's all I can promise.
1: Got a long time at it.
0: It takes time. Drink it, Mrs. Dennis.
1: Luther was a long time at it, too, the dying.
0: I know.
1: All the things he's lived through out here. Indian raids and blizzards and drought, starvation. There's never been food enough. But a broken leg. That had to kill him.
0: You're a long way from help out here.
1: Yesterday, just yesterday. And you come today.
0: Yesterday would have been too late, too, Mrs. Dennis.
1: Always before I could do something. I freeze with him, starve with him. When's the last time you watched a man die, Captain?
0: Yesterday.
1: Did it take 10 days? 10 days and 10 nights? Did you hear him scream with pain and beg for you to go for help and beg you not to leave him?
0: Miss Dennis! Where will you go now? You got people somewhere?
1: Oh, sure, I have people. Got parents in Philadelphia who never want to see me again. 2 years ago, when Luther come back for me, they fought us all they could. When they saw I meant to leave with him, they said, don't come back.
0: You can't stay here.
1: The nearest to me is here. There's 2 dead babies out there by where I'll set Luther down.
0: You can't stay here alone. Isn't safe.
1: I'm not used to feeling safe.
2: Captain. It's already out there.
1: Then you can go now.
0: Mrs. Dennis, this is no country for a woman alone. We'll take you to Fort Laramie. It's safe there.
1: You'll leave me be.
0: It's not a brave thing staying on here. It's stupid.
1: I mean to stay on with Luther a while yet.
0: All right, Mrs. Dennis. Let's get back to the horses, Sergeant. We're wasting time.

0: She wasn't much grateful, was she, Captain?
1: We did a small thing. She'd no cause to be grateful, Flint. She's no mind to be grateful for anything the West gives her or takes away.
2: Must have been a pretty little thing once. Kind of dainty-like. How old do you reckon she is, sir?
1: Oh, early 20s.
0: Looks most half a lifetime to me, Captain. All drawn tight and mean.
1: The West does that to a woman. They come here as girls, and no time they're women. Old, past their years. She's not mean, Flint. She's soft as a kitten. She's born a lot, that's all.
0: Oh, you think that, sir?
1: I know that.
2: You'd think she'd want to leave, though. No use her hanging on to the land. She can't prove it up by herself.
1: She'll get out once she thinks it's her own idea. Right now, she thinks she can't face the thought of leaving him there. She's got nowhere she wants to go.
0: Wonder what'll happen to her. I mean, alone, like that. She can't fend for herself, can she, Captain?
1: Most women I seen out here'd find him a man, any man, marry again, just to live. They hate the West. Chances are they'd hate the man, too. But they keep marrying, to live.
2: Now this one, Captain.
1: You seem pretty sure, Sergeant.
2: Just a feeling. She'll go back east somewheres. Leave her dead. Go back where she came from. She don't belong out here.
1: Well, she's got no wagon or a stock to pull it. If she goes, she'll have to walk.
2: Maybe she won't, sir. Maybe she won't.

0: Come in.
1: You sent for me, Captain?
0: Yeah, Gorse. Come in.
1: Yes, sir.
0: Sergeant Gorse, ever since we got back from Horse Creek, the fort's been full of stories that make the cavalry sound like a wet nurse outfit. You know anything about them?
1: What kind of stories, sir?
0: You know any troopers who are going around collecting money to send Mrs. Dennis back east?
1: Troopers? No, sir, I don't.
0: I've been kind of lucky at poker lately. Thought maybe I'd share it with whoever's running the charity around here.
1: I guess that'd be me, sir.
0: I guess it would. Here.
1: Obliged, Captain.
0: You're not going to make this a habit.
1: No, sir.
0: You taking the money to her?
1: No, sir. Private Flint's leave starts tomorrow after first call. He'll do it.
0: That's all, Sergeant.
1: Yes, sir.
0: She reminds you of someone, Gorse? Girl somewhere?
1: No, sir, it ain't that. It's just she's so little and all, kind of like a stray. She don't belong out here.
0: Carry on, Sergeant. Captain Quint's reporting, sir.
2: Oh, I'm afraid you didn't do a very good job on the Shoshones, Captain.
0: We didn't wipe them out, Major, if that's what you mean.
2: You met them near the Nebraska border before, isn't that right?
0: And they were hightailing it into Nebraska the last we saw, those that lived.
2: Mm. Well, they're back, Lee. And in numbers, too.
0: They're hungry in numbers.
2: I'm familiar with your charitable streak, Captain Quince. I understand it's spread to Sergeant Gorse, right on down to the ranks.
0: There's no cause for worry, Major. It's not widespread enough to be called an epidemic.
2: All right, Lee. The Shoshones are raiding homesteaders from our side of the North Platte, south along Horse Creek. I understand there aren't many settlers along the creek.
0: No, not many.
2: They're not just hungry, Captain Quince. This time they're carrying off women. Any questions?
0: No, sir.
2: Then move out.

0: There's smoke ahead, Captain.
1: I see there is, Mr. Syberts.
0: Might be able to surprise them.
1: Just how do you think we could manage that?
0: Well, sir, if the fire's still burning, chances are there may be Indians around somewhere.
1: Look at that smoke again, Mr. Syberts.
0: Yes, sir?
1: Well?
0: I still see it.
1: Good for you. Then you see the fire smoldering, not burning fresh.
0: You think the Shoshones have gone on, sir?
1: They're not ones to sit around and admire their work once they've struck. Halt! Sergeant!
2: Yo!
0: Think we can find them, Captain? They're probably hours away by now.
1: Blessed the trap, Mr. Syberts.
3: Yes, sir?
1: Sergeant, that's Carpenter's cabin ahead, isn't it?
3: Was, sir.
1: You and I'll ride in, Sergeant. Mr. Syberts will move the patrol to that rise to the left and hold the position. Two shots will be your signal to move in, Mr. Syberts.
3: Yes, sir. That's an old fire, Captain. Smoldering.
1: Mr. Syberts and I know that, Sergeant. Any questions, Mr. Syberts?
0: No, sir.
1: Then move out.
0: Yes, sir.
1: Come on, Gorse.

0: That's Carpenter. There, Captain.
1: Yeah. He's cold. It is an old fire, Sergeant.
0: Yes, sir.
1: And it'd be his wife's brother by the cabin.
0: He ain't been here a month, sir.
1: That's all there was? Carpenter, his wife, her brother?
0: Just the three of them, Captain. I don't see her anywhere, right?
1: It's not likely we will.
0: You'd think it'd be enough just to kill a man, wouldn't you, Captain?
1: You'd think so, Gorse. Come on.
2: No sign of life, sir?
1: No sign of life, Mr. Syberts.
0: I was wondering,
1: Captain. I know what you're wondering, Sergeant.
0: Well, her place would be north of here, sir.
1: Due north, along the creek. Mr. Syberts.
2: Yes, sir.
1: You'll take half the patrol and move along Horse Creek to the south. You see those dots of smoke on the horizon?
2: I see them, sir.
1: Well, check them.
2: Yes, sir.
1: Sergeant Gorse, prepare to move the other half to the north.
0: Yes, sir.
3: All right, fall in cover.
1: I'm going north with Gorse, Mr. Syberts. We'll rendezvous at the usual point in the North Platte. First arrival makes camp and waits, with pickets out.
2: Right, Captain. I'll judge the fires better this time, sir.
1: Use your eyes, Mr. Syberts. Then use your head.

0: How long are you going to wait, Captain? Nothing stirred up there by Red Place.
1: The troopers in position?
0: Yes, sir. Full circle. Set back in the hills, all around the hut. Likely she's gone by now. Flint would have been through here with the money 2-3 days ago.
1: Maybe. I'm going in, Gorse. You got a clear shot at the door?
0: All the way.
1: I didn't think we'd find her hut still standing. Well, we'll see, Sergeant.
2: Hold your fire, Gorse.
3: That came from the hut, sir.
4: The army's not welcome here, Captain.
2: You fire that again, ma'am. The whole patrol will move in.
4: You have some money to give me, too, Captain?
2: Oh. Now we'll talk inside, Mrs. Dennis.
3: You all right, sir?
2: No problem, Sergeant.
4: How many men, Captain?
1: 6. All around the hut.
4: 6 army men. After 1 woman.
1: The Shoshones are raiding all along Horse Creek. You're lucky they missed you.
4: Lucky?
1: You can bring a few things, but not much. Let's get them together.
4: You didn't answer me, Captain. I asked you what you come for.
1: I told you to take you back.
4: I was real took in at first. I felt sort of kindly toward all the brave army men who put by the money for me.
1: Private Flint was here then?
4: That his name? That nice, smiley one who dug Luther's grave? Yeah, he was here. Clean till early this morning he was here. I don't figure I owe the army a thing now, Captain. Not a thing.
1: Sorry, Mrs. Dennis.
4: You're always too late, aren't you, Captain? Too late for everything.
1: I am sorry. I warned you it wasn't safe here.
4: So your hands are clean. Your conscience is clear.
1: I didn't mean that.
4: Oh, you warned me, but I had in mind you was talking about Indians when you said this was no country for a woman alone.
1: Indians or Flint or any man who hasn't seen a woman for a long time.
4: Now you've come. 6 of you.
1: To force you to safety this time, ma'am.
4: There's a safe place for a woman out here?
1: Fort Laramie, for the time being.
4: Flint was from Fort Laramie.
1: Private Flint isn't the whole cavalry, Mrs. Dennis. You'll get food there, rest. In a couple of days, there's a stage out for the east.
4: With cavalry protection?
1: Not unless it's called for, ma'am.
4: Go back home. I guess that's all that's left. I hate that, Captain. I hate it.
1: I know how you feel, Miss Dennis, but I just want to tell you that I...
4: You don't. You couldn't. You couldn't know how I feel about anything. I'm getting my things now.

0: The stage driver says about 5 minutes.
1: I wondered if I'd see you again, Captain.
0: I owed it to the sergeant, the troopers, to see their money got spent the way they meant it.
1: I wondered if I'd find a feeling in me to be grateful to you. Any of you.
0: No one's asking for any thanks, ma'am. No one expects any.
1: Oh, once I can forget, maybe I can be grateful.
0: You're better off leaving.
1: Luther was a good man. I used to read all he sent me about the West. He saw the good of it. New and full of hope, that's how he said it. I never saw that in it, Captain. I never saw the good.
0: It isn't all good, isn't all bad either. But you're better off back home, reading about it.
1: Well, I'd better be getting on the stage now.
0: Safe journey to you, ma'am.
1: Thank you, Captain. And I mean thank you.
0: Goodbye, Mrs. Dennis.
2: Bye.
0: All set, driver.
3: Bye. Yes, sir. Yeah. Bye. Bye.
4: He's in the saloon.
0: You should feel right about things now, Gorse. You were the first to know she didn't belong here.
4: I won't feel right till he's settled, Captain. Well, but how can he be now? The army can't touch him without Mrs. Dennis tells her story.
0: She's been through enough.
4: But how about him? Why, he'd have drawn time, plenty of time, for what he'd done to her.
0: Don't worry about it, Gorse.
4: Well, now, wait, Captain. You can't do it that way. I've seen you like this before, Captain. You'll kill him.
0: I'll handle it, Gorse.
4: You know what they do to you, sir. Killing him ain't worth that.
0: I'm not going to kill him. But I am going to mark him up. Maybe he'll wish I had killed him. Is he drunk?
4: Not yet, sir.
0: In uniform?
4: No. Still on leave. You give me 5 minutes emergency leave. Just 5 minutes.
0: You leave him be, Gorse. That's an order.
4: Yes, sir. Over there, Captain.
0: I see him. You stay here.
4: But, Captain...
0: That's an order, Gorse.
4: Yes, sir.
5: What? Captain Quince. Hello.
0: Set your glass down, Flint.
5: Not on orders just yet, Captain. Two more days of my leave coming to me.
0: Set it down.
6: He's got his rights, Captain. This saloon's not run by the army.
0: It is now. Clear everyone out of here, barkeep.
6: Now, you just wait.
0: Sergeant! Clear the premises.
4: Yes, sir.
6: What is this?
5: I don't know what you got in mind.
0: I do.
5: There's regulations on my side, Captain.
0: I'm waiting to hear you say it isn't true, Flint.
5: Setting your saber aside... Taking off your tunic don't make you less an officer. You can't lay a hand on me. There's regulations.
0: I'm waiting, Flint.
5: You touch me and I'll go over your head. I'll tell my story to the major.
0: You do that.
5: He'll break you down to my size once I tell my story.
0: You tell him, Flint, and tell it all, because I'll be there to see you don't leave any of it out.
5: And don't come any closer. I got every right to defend myself.
0: You sure do. Put that chair down.
5: I don't care who you are.
0: I'm just like you now, Flint. I got every right to defend myself.
5: God.

0: Your saloon's looking kind of run down, barkeep. Looks to me like it's due for some repairs.
1: Yeah, it sounded like it. But what about the customer? You just gonna leave him there?
0: See, he's taken to the infirmary, Sergeant.
2: Yes, sir. Is he bad off, Captain?
0: I'm not the best judge, Gorse. I'd say a good army doctor could get him on his feet again in 6 months, maybe.
2: That saloon brawling sure is punishing stuff, sir.
0: It's deadly, Sergeant.
1: Well, what about me, my saloon?
0: Well, I'd watch who I let in there after this, barkeep. That man had a bad temper. Threw one of your chairs at me.

Fort Laramie is produced and directed by Norman MacDonald and stars Raymond Burr as Lee Quince, Captain of Cavalry, with Vic Perrin as Sergeant Gorse. The script was specially written for Fort Laramie by Kathleen Height, with sound patterns by Bill James and Ray Kemper. Musical supervision by Amerigo Marino. Featured in the cast were Virginia Christine, John Daner, and Barney Phillips. Jack Moyles is Major Daggett, and Harry Bartell is Lieutenant Syberts.

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13: 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The tradition continues. 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
14: Here's adventure. Here's romance. Here's the famous Robin Hood of the Old West.
15: Cisco, the sheriff, he is getting closer.
14: This way, Pancho, Vamano, the Cisco Kid.

0: Now, the Cisco Kid in our exciting story, The Claim Jumpers. Wherever men find gold, there is greed and dishonesty. Ed Jessup, president of the Vigilante Committee in the mining camp of Mile High, was dishonest. But for months, as one of the two assayers in camp, he pretended to be an upright citizen as he tested the samples of ore brought him and awaited his opportunity. But now, as he turns from testing some samples in front of him...
1: Dave, he's hit it rich.
2: Whose samples are those?
1: Sam Fowler's. The way these here samples test out, Fowler might have the best strike of the whole year.
2: So what do we do about it, Jessup?
1: Fowler's coming here this morning. I'm going to tell him these samples are worthless. Then you make him an offer to buy his claim. He'll sell cheap, and you and me will work that claim for all it's worth.
2: Yeah, but if I make him an offer right here in front of you, it'll look kind of funny.
1: You ain't going to make him an offer in front of me, you fool. You'll meet him somewhere out on the street after he comes here, and then we'll... Well, here comes somebody. It might be him. Get into the back room, Dave, quick.
2: All right.
3: Well, morning, Jessup.
1: Morning, Fowler, morning.
3: You got them samples tested out yet?
1: Yep, I have.
3: Well?
1: I'm sorry to have to tell you, Fowler. This ore test's mighty low grade.
3: You mean my claim's worthless?
1: I'd say it was.
3: Well, that ain't very good news. I'd hoped I'd hit it this time.
1: Yeah, it's too bad, Fowler. Next time you might hit it. Can't ever tell.
3: Any chance you could be mistaken?
1: Not much.
3: But there is a chance, huh?
1: Oh, a man can make a mistake in any line of business, Fowler. But there's no question but what your claim's worthless.
3: Well, I'll take these samples along with me. I figure I'll let Reed Colby, the other assayer, look them over.
1: But see here, Fowler.
3: Now, how much do I owe you, Jessup?
1: Oh, just a couple of dollars. That'll be enough, seeing as I couldn't give you better news, but...
3: Well, there's your money, and so long.
1: So long. Yeah, by thunder. Dave, come out here. Did you hear that?
2: Yeah, that kind of spoils your scheme, Jessup. When Colby tells Fowler he's hit it rich,
1: He ain't gonna tell him. Come on, I'm going after Fowler right now.

0: But, Cisco.
1: Sí.
0: Pancho no understand why they call the town Mile High.
1: They call the town Mile High, Pancho, because it is a mile above sea level.
0: Sea level?
1: Sí.
0: The ocean?
1: Sí, the ocean.
0: How far the ocean from here, Cisco?
1: Oh, several hundred miles.
0: And why did I call the town several hundred miles high?
1: No, no, no, no, Pancho. You do not understand.
0: No?
1: The expression above sea level is a form of measurement.
0: Oh.
1: For example, if the ocean were to flow over the land and find its level down below us, the altitude of the town would be 1 mile above the ocean.
0: But the ocean not down there below us, Cisco.
1: I said if, amigo.
0: If. Pancho still called this town several hundred miles high.
1: Very well, Pancho. Call it anything you please.
0: If.
1: We only riding to the town to find our old friend, Senor Fowler.
0: Uh-huh.
1: Give him our greetings and ask how he is getting along.
0: Well, we're in the town now, Cisco.
1: Sí, and there seems to be some trouble going on just ahead of us.
2: Now, see here, Fowler, that was an insult. I ain't used to having my assays questioned.
0: Senor Fowler, Cisco.
1: Sí, hold there. Oh,
0: look, now.
3: I better right to take my samples to another assayer.
2: I tell you, it's an insult.
4: Well, let him have it, Jessup. I'll help you.
2: Well, come on.
1: Here, you hombres. There is no way to fight two against one.
0: Cisco, fix those hombres.
2: You keep out of this, stranger.
1: Not when you two are beating up an old man. I will not.
0: Now things begin to happen.
2: We'll smash him one day.
0: No, not smash no one, hombre. And Pancho trims you up.
2: Oh.
0: And now Pancho sit on you to keep you down.
1: Bueno, Pancho. Now I can give all my attention to this, hombre.
2: I'll make you wish you'd kept out of this, stranger.
1: I do not think you will. On the contrary, before we are through, I wish you had not started this.
0: Bueno, Cisco, bueno. Hombre, go down and roll around a little.
3: I sure am glad to see you and Pancho, Cisco. Especially right now.
1: I'll be with you in a moment, Senor Fowler. Well, get up on your feet if you wish to fight some more, hombre.
2: No, no, I don't, not now. But you ain't seen the last of me, stranger. Don't think you have.
1: Let the other one up, Pancho.
0: Si, Cisco, get up, you.
2: Come on, Dave.
4: Yeah, I'm coming.
1: Now, Senor Fowler, we can pay some attention to you.
0: Si. What they fight you for, senor?
3: Well, Ed Jessup, he's the big one. Didn't like it because I said I was going to take my samples to some other assayer.
1: Is this Jessup an assayer himself?
3: Yeah, he said my sample showed low-grade ore, Cisco. But I got a hunch he's lying. Come on with me while I leave these samples at Reed Colby's office. Then the three of us will go to the Red Tent Cafe.
1: Si, senor, we will go with you.
3: Yeah, we can talk things over at the cafe.
0: We eat while we talk things over, senor?
3: Well, sure thing, Pancho. Eat all you want. Yes, sir, on me. Yes,
1: oh, that is a rash promise, senor Fowler. You do not know Pancho's appetite.
3: Yeah, but I know I'm mighty grateful to you two for showing up just when you did, Cisco. Those hombres meant to kill me.
1: To make sure they do not kill you, senor, Pancho and I will stay around this town of Mile High longer than we had intended.
0: Si, senor, but Pancho still thinks this town not name right. And Pancho thinks this town should be named several hundred miles high. No?

0: What'd you find out, Dave?
1: Old man Fowler went to Colby's office with those other two hombres. Probably upped his samples with Colby.
0: Yeah, that ain't going to be too good for us either. We should have gunned down them hombres, Dave.
1: Ain't anybody gunning down that big one, Jessup.
0: Why? What you mean, who's he?
1: That's the Cisco Kid.
0: Oh, I've heard of him. But I don't figure he's as rough as they say he is.
1: You had a sample of what he can do a few minutes ago. When it comes to gunfighting, he's pure chain lightning. I know, I've seen him before. And I sure ain't hankering to mix with him.
0: Where's Cisco now?
1: Over to the cafe. They're all three over there, Cisco and Fowler and the fat one.
0: Now's the time for us to get over to Colby's office, Dave. Come on, let's go.
1: What are we going to do over in Colby's office?
0: I got a plan. Back window of that office overhangs a river gorge. It's a 50-foot drop, Dave.
1: Well?
0: If Colby was to fall out that window, maybe it could be blamed on the Cisco Kid.
1: Oh.
0: Well, I'm president of the vigilante committee, ain't I? And the town marshal's always done just about what I told him to. Yeah, here's Colby's office. Howdy, Colby.
2: Howdy, Jessup.
0: Close that door, Dave.
1: Right.
2: Yeah. What can I do for you two?
0: Them Sam Fowler samples you're testing?
2: Yep.
0: Yeah. How do they test?
2: High grade, Jessup. Mighty high grade.
0: How much will you take to tell Fowler they're low grade?
2: How much will I take? What are you talking about?
0: You ought to get the idea.
2: I sure ain't telling him nothing of the kind, Jessup. I don't know what kind of a crooked scheme you're up to.
0: Let's take him, Dave.
3: Gun with him, boss.
2: Hey, look out. What you doing?
0: We're fixing you so you won't talk.
3: Yeah, and we're fixing you right now.
1: Well, that does for him, boss.
0: Yeah. Drag the body over here at the window, Dave. I'll get the window up. And we'll drop him down into the river. Here, I'll give you a hand.
3: Yeah.
0: All right. Now, out the window with him.
3: There he goes.
0: Now, I'll write out a note saying Colby was called out of town and pin it up on his door. That'll make the marshal think Cisco wanted to keep people out of this office. And then we'll watch the Cisco Kid try to get out of this

0: If Colby's had time to run that essay by now, Cisco, let's go in and see what kind of report he gives me.
1: But just a moment, Señor Father. There's a note tacked up on his door.
2: See, a piece of paper?
0: Yeah, my eyes ain't so good. Pancho, you're nearest, read it.
2: Pancho not can read, Señor Fowler. Or look like hen tracks to Pancho.
1: I will read it. Called out of town unexpectedly, back tomorrow. Signed, Reed Colby.
0: Yeah, that's kind of funny. Seems to me he could have come over to the cafe and told me.
1: Perhaps he left his report on your samples in his office, Señor.
2: Pancho, see if the door unlocked. It's unlocked.
1: Well, that is strange that he would go away and leave his door unlocked. However, let us go in.
0: Well, he left the samples here, Cisco. They'd be in a bag on his desk.
1: There's no bag here.
2: No samples, neither.
0: That's kind of funny, too. Why would he want to take my samples out of this office?
1: Also, why would he want to leave that window open as he did? Hey, it's quite a drop down to that river, is it not?
2: Cisco thinks Señor Colby jump out of the window to go for a swim, Cisco?
1: No, I hardly think he would, Pancho. Not if he was in his right mind. The writing on that note, Señor Fowler, is that Señor Colby's handwriting?
0: I couldn't say, Cisco. Don't know as I ever saw any of Colby's handwriting. Why?
1: Because I think there is something very wrong here, Señor. Very wrong indeed.

0: Kraken looked in time to see Sisko and the fat one drag Colby to the window and throw him out.
1: Here you are, Marshal. There's an eyewitness for you.
2: You didn't go in the office, though, Dave.
0: Nope, I closed the door quiet-like and got out of there as fast as I could.
2: Well, as long as you saw it with your own eyes, Dave, I better take some action. Come on.
1: Yeah, it's about time that Sisko kid was brought to account. I hear he's got away with robberies and killings all over the country.
0: Yeah, he's a bad hombre, all right.
2: He sure ain't getting away with any robbery and killing here. Not while I'm wearing these guns.
1: That's an idea, Marshal. Why don't you shoot first and ask questions afterwards?
2: Nope, can't do that. It ain't legal. I'll put him under arrest proper and have him tried in court. Well, here we are. What's going on here?
3: Well, howdy, Marshal.
4: Hey, that is what we are trying to find out, Senor Marshal. Senor Colby left his office under very strange circumstances.
0: He sure did. By way of that window.
5: He's too bad, hombre, Sisko.
4: How do you know he left by way of the window?
0: Because I saw you and this other one throw his body out.
5: You saw us throw his body out? Hombre, you lie.
1: Do your duty, Marshal.
2: That's just what I aim to do. You three get your hands up. And the first one that makes a move gets gunned down. I'm putting you under arrest for the murder of Reed.

0: Now, back to the Cisco Kid in our exciting story, The Claim Jumpers. When old prospector Sam Fowler doubted the report of Ed Jessup, crooked assayer, who said that Fowler's ore samples were worthless, Jessup knew he had to work fast. He first tried to persuade Reed Colby, the other assayer in town, to return a similar report to Fowler. Then, when Colby refused, Jessup and his henchman Dave killed Colby and threw his body out the window into the river. Then Jessup had Dave swear to the town marshal that he had seen the Cisco Kid and Poncho commit the murder. Now, in Colby's office.
1: That's what I said. I'm putting the three of you under arrest. Kind of surprised at you, though, Sam Fowler, for being in on this.
2: I ain't on a thing, Marshal. Neither Cisco and Poncho. These coyotes are lying to you. We don't know a thing about any murder.
1: Dave here was an eyewitness.
3: As I said before, Senor Marshal, this hombre is lying.
2: He's a big liar. He's both big liars, no?
4: Get him over to jail, Marshal. Don't waste no more time on him. I'll get the court together right away.
3: Un momento, Senor Marshal. I have a question.
1: Well, what is it?
3: Do you know Senor Colby's handwriting when you see it?
1: Yeah, I guess I can tell it.
3: Is the handwriting on this note that of Senor Colby?
1: No, I wouldn't say it was.
4: Of course it ain't. It's a forgery, Marshal. One of these hombres forged it.
3: It could be that one of you hombres forged it. Suppose we all sit down right now and copy this note so the Marshal can compare the handwriting.
2: Pancho can copy a note, Cisco. Pancho make his mark.
4: No.
2: No?
4: We ain't gonna do nothing of the kind. I demand you take these hombres to jail, Marshal.
3: You are very anxious not to give the marshal a sample of your handwriting, it seems.
1: You're right, Jessup. No sense in wasting any more time here. Get going, you three. Walk ahead of me.
3: Just one more thing, Senor Marshal. If Senor Colby's body was thrown into that river, the current would carry it downstream, would it not?
1: Yes, I guess so.
2: Hey, that's a good thought, Cisco. There's a big log jammed downstream at Nugget Ford in the shallows. And it might be there.
3: I think it would be a good idea to find the body if possible. What do you think, Senor Marshal?
1: You're right, Cisco. It would. Gotta have a corpus delicti, after all.
4: Dave and I'll go find the body, Marshal.
2: You want to get the body out of the way. That's what you want to do.
3: Since you are arresting us, Marshal, we demand the right to go with you on the search for this body.
1: Well, that sounds reasonable.
4: Now, look here, Marshal.
1: No use arguing, Jessup. Cisco's got a good point. And if he'll just give me his word he won't try to get away, I'll take him along.
3: You may be sure I will not try to get away, Senor Marshal.
2: Poncho not try to get away neither. And Poncho stay with Cisco.
5: I reckon I'll hang around myself, Marshal.
3: But I think you had better keep both eyes on these two coyotes, Senor. If anyone tries to get away, it will be them. Come, let us get started.

0: Made a big mistake that time, Jessup.
1: Yeah.
0: You hadn't ought to let Cisco and the other two go with the marshal to look for that body.
1: Wasn't anything I could do about it, Dave.
0: And I sure thought you could handle the marshal better than that.
1: Most always I can. Once in a while he gets stubborn, though. And this was one of the times.
0: But if they find Kobe's body, it might go hard with us. The butt plate of my gun's got a metal ridge on it. And that ridge might have printed itself right into Kobe's skull. You can bet Cisco will notice that, even if the marshal don't.
1: You're right, Dave. Come on.
0: Where are we going?
1: To get our horses.
0: And then what?
1: Then we're going to ride to the rim rock that overlooks Nugget Ford where that log jam is. Yeah, we'll take a shortcut. Get there ahead of them. When they get there, we'll gun them down.
0: All of them?
1: Yeah, all four of them. Then we'll be mighty sure nobody can prove anything. Yeah, get up.
0: Yeah, come on.

0: How much further is this Nugget Ford, Senor Marshal?
1: Just around the next bend of the trail, Cisco. Of course, there's no telling that we'll find Colby's body when we get there.
2: Well, the hombre is very sure we find the body, Senor Marshal, and they not come with us.
1: Are you trying to say Jessup and Dave are guilty of his murder?
2: Pancho not say nothing. Pancho that Cisco said.
0: For the time being, I am saying nothing either.
3: Well, it's a sure thing they acted mighty suspicious in not giving a sample of their handwriting,
1: Marshal. Now, look here, you hombres. You ain't going to talk me into thinking that Jessup and Dave are guilty. As far as I'm concerned, you three are guilty enough till you prove yourselves innocent.
0: Have it your own way, Senor Marshal. Oh, this is the log jam right here.
1: Yeah, this is Nugget Ford, Cisco.
4: Whoa.
3: In the old days, this used to be a favorite spot of the Indian ambush.
0: See, it would be, with that rim rock above.
2: And the Indians here, and Pancho to go back to Red Tent Cafe, no?
1: There ain't any. Come on, we'll have a look at this log jam.
2: Log's all tangled up.
0: See. But there is what we are looking for, right at the edge of the bank.
1: That's Colby's body. Well, this don't look so good for you, hombres, right now.
0: Come, Senor Marshal, we will take a look at it.
3: Hey! I just saw somebody up on that rim rock.
1: I don't see anybody.
0: It is possible that those hombres might be up there. They did not want us to find this body.
1: My thunder, looks to me as if this Colby was gun whipped to death.
0: That is what happened, Senor Marshal. There is the mark of a butt plate on his forehead. And that mark is not a mark you will find on either Pancho's guns or mine.
2: Marshal got that gun, Cisco. Marshal, look and see.
3: You won't find it on my guns, neither. Say, there is somebody up on that rim rock. Look up there.
0: Oh. Mother mia, the marshal is hit. Get him back among those trees, quickly.
2: Pancho, that bullet comes so close, it stings Pancho's neck. Jeez.
0: Are you hit, Senor Fowler?
3: Just Nick, Francisco. You'll be glad to get behind them rocks.
0: I got here just about in time. All right, get down out of sight. Those hombres are shooting to kill.
3: I ain't going to let it get away with this. I'll take one of the marshal's guns and blast away at
0: him. Marshal is pretty hard hit, Pancho.
2: Huh?
0: Rip away his shirt so we can look at the wound.
2: Si, Cisco.
0: It's a bad wound. I do not think it will be fatal. Bandage up the wound, Pancho, and I will take my guns from the marshal's belt.
2: Si.
0: There. Now, Senor Fowler, let us give those coyotes something to think about.
3: Let's do that, Cisco.
0: Our friends up on the rim rock are riding away, Senor Fowler.
3: Yeah. You suppose that was Jessup and Dave, Cisco?
0: I have no doubt, but we are going to find out for sure. How are you coming with that bandage, Pancho?
2: It's almost done, Cisco. It's not a bad wound.
0: Senor Fowler, it would be well if you will stay here with the marshal until he recovers his strength. I want to take up the trail of these hombres at once.
2: And Pancho go too, Cisco?
0: You had better come with me, Pancho.
2: Uh-huh.
0: I want to find those hombres as soon as possible and make sure they do no more shooting at us.

0: sure is fine shooting you do, Dave.
1: Quit your belly aching, Jessup. Yeah. If you had juggled my arm, I'd have got faller, sure.
0: What are you talking about? I didn't juggle your arm.
1: Yes, you did, too. When you drew a bead on Cisco, you made my bullet hit the marshal.
0: Well, ain't any use our fighting about it. Oh,
1: whoa, whoa, whoa. What are you stopping here for?
0: Because we got to finish the job, that's why. We got to make sure of Fowler in order to take his claim. We got to make sure of Cisco and that other one in order to get him out of the way.
1: Yeah, that's right.
0: All right, then. We'll make sure of it. There's a little pass up ahead. They'll have to ride through it to get back to town.
1: We'll dry gulch him, huh?
0: That's right. We'll dry gulch him. Come on, let's get there and get ready for him. Get him.
2: Yeah.

0: Those hombres leave plain tracks, Cisco.
1: See, no trouble at all to follow them, Pancho.
0: Uh-huh.
1: Right along here, they were trotting their horses. And at this point, at this point, amigo, they stopped their horses. You see how the tracks spread out in a circle?
0: See, Cisco, why they stop, huh?
1: It might be they stopped to look back along the trail and make sure we were not following them. Or it might be...
0: See?
1: ...that they stopped to talk over a plan. Now, here is where they started their horses at a gallop. That means they came to a decision.
0: Hmm?
1: That pass ahead of us, Pancho. I wonder if maybe... as I thought, they are waiting for us in that pass.
0: Pancho, get tired of being shot at, Cisco.
1: See, I'm tired of it myself, Chico. By riding in and out of these trees, we can spoil their aim. Up, Diablo.
0: Go, logo, go now.
2: Yaha, Diablo,
3: yeah. Go, logo, go, logo, go, go, go, go.
1: All I want to do now is to get my hands on those hombres.
0: We almost hit the pass, Cisco.
1: Hey, Pancho. And there are the two hombres just running out from behind those rocks.
4: Come on, Dave. Let's get out of here.
1: Too late to think of getting out of here, hombre. Take the other one, Pancho.
0: I can take the gun out of the hand with the bullwhip, Cisco. No!
1: Now I will take care of you.
2: Coyote.
4: I'll get you, Cisco, with this gun.
1: Not while I can grab your wrist. That was a waste of lead, hombre. Now drop that gun.
4: Well, drop it, I tell you, unless you want a broken arm.
2: Oh.
4: Drop it.
1: Now we will see.
0: Pancho got these hombres' guns, Cisco.
1: Bueno, Pancho, bueno.
0: Pancho, hold him with the bullwhip, too.
1: It's good, Pancho. I will settle with this one as soon as I can. And I think that will be right now.
0: It's a good point, Cisco. And Pancho think that hombre gets sick of fighting, Cisco, huh?
1: I will take your other gun, hombre, just to make sure you do not get out of this. Now, why did you try to kill us?
4: Well, I got nothing to say.
1: Very well, then. I have something to say. Get up on your feet. Get your hands in the air and keep them there. Turn around. I will take a look in your pockets. Well, what have we here? A bag of ore samples. And the name of Senor Fowler is on the tab of the bag.
0: Right, this comes, Cisco. It's Senor Fowler and the Marshal, too.
1: How are you feeling, Senor Marshal?
5: I guess I'm going to be all right, Cisco. Don't dare to get off this horse, though. Might not be able to get back on again.
1: By all means, stay where you are. We'll take care of these coyotes for you. Here are your samples of ore, Senor Fowler.
2: Well, thanks, Cisco.
4: All right, you got your bag of samples back. Now we can go.
0: Yes, you go, hombre. To the jail.
1: That is just where they are going, Pancho. And when they get there, they are going to have to do a great deal of explaining about how the mark of this hombre's gun butt was imprinted on Senor Colby's skull.

0: Cisco.
1: Sí, Pancho.
0: And those two hombres go to the jail, no?
1: Sí, they went to jail, amigo, for a long, long time.
0: And Senor Fowler find out his claim was lots of monies, huh?
1: His claim turned out to be worth a fortune, Pancho.
0: And now we ride down out of the town of several hundred miles high.
1: Sí, we will, Pancho. Several hundred miles high. Certainly the mountains in this part of the country seem almost that high.
0: Pancho, I think they so high, Cisco. Not so high as Las Luc Mountain in Pancho's country.
1: Las Luc Mountain?
0: Yes, Cisco, Las Luc Mountain.
1: Well, what is the meaning of that name, Chico? I never heard you mention it before.
0: It means two lovers, Senor and the Senorita, walk up that mountain one day, Cisco.
1: Two lovers walked up the mountain?
0: And they never come back again. And that's why the mountain is called Las Luc Mountain, Cisco.
1: Well, the mountain was well named, Pancho.
0: Uh-huh.
1: Sounds like a very sad story.
0: It's a very sad story.
1: The lovers never came back again.
0: Never come back again.
1: But what became of them, Chico?
0: They walked down the other side of the mountain.
2: Oh, Pancho!
3: Oh,

Gunsmoke, brought to you by L&M Filters. This is it. L&M is best, stands out from all the rest. Around Dodge City and in the territory on West, there's just one way to handle the killers and the spoilers, and that's with a U.S. Marshal and the smell of gun smoke.

0: Gunsmoke, starring William Conrad. The transcribed story of the violence that moved west with young America. And the story of a man who moved with it.
1: I'm that man. Matt Dillon, United States Marshal. The first man they look for and the last they want to meet. It's a chancy job, and it makes a man watchful and a little lonely.

0: Chester, will you take this stuff down to the depot and see that it gets in the mail for me, huh?
1: Yes, sir. There's something wrong about that fellow, Mr. Dillon.
0: Oh, what fellow?
1: Him. Across the street there.
0: All I can see out of that window is sky, Chester.
1: Oh, I forgot you were sitting back there. I've been watching him so long, I just naturally thought you had, too.
0: Well?
1: Well, what?
0: The man, Chester. What's wrong about him?
1: Oh, well, he drove up to the Long Branch in a wagon and got down, went inside, and then he come back up. And then do you know what he did?
0: He drove off?
1: No, sir. He's still there.
0: What did he do, Chester?
1: Well, he got a big old rifle out of his wagon, and he loaded it. Then he put it under his arm, and he's been walking up and down ever since. It's like he's waiting to shoot somebody. There. See him, Mr. Dillon? That tall, rangy fellow there.
0: Yeah.
1: See how he keeps looking up and down the street?
0: Come on.
1: You think he is out to shoot somebody?
0: Well, I don't know, but it's worth asking him.
1: Well, he sure picked a fine spot right across from the jail.
0: Yeah, well, I'm glad he did.
1: Anyway, he ain't gonna run very far with nothing but a team and wagon.
0: You ever seen him before?
1: No, sir, he's a stranger to me. He looks real country, though, don't he?
0: Yeah, but he's not poor. That's a good wagon he's got.
1: Yeah. Looks brand new to me.
0: Yeah. All right, stand aside now, huh?
1: Yes, sir.
0: Hello.
1: I don't recall you, mister.
0: And my name is Dillon.
1: Oh?
0: I'm the marshal here.
1: Oh. Why, sure. I knew I'd heard that name, Dillon. Pleased to meet you.
0: This is Chester Proudfoot.
1: Hello, Chester.
2: How you do?
1: I'm Willie Calhoun, marshal. I don't get to Dodge but seldom. Not to leave me.
0: Oh, you live around here?
1: Got me a little place out at Spring Point.
0: Yeah.
1: It's doing fine.
0: I noticed you got a new wagon.
1: Well, that's for Pearl. I wanted her to be proud.
0: Hey, your wife?
1: No. No, Pearl Bender, Marshal. She's gonna be my wife. That's what I come to town for. I made up my mind.
0: Pearl Bender works in the Long Branch here, doesn't she?
1: I'm waiting for her to come along now. I made up my mind, Marshal.
0: Is that what the rifle's for?
1: What do you mean?
0: Well, you've made up your mind, but maybe she hasn't.
1: Oh, no. No, it ain't like that at all. I wouldn't force Pearl into nothing.
0: Then what is the rifle for?
1: Man's got a right to carry a rifle.
0: Yeah, but the way you do it, it's like a man walking around with a six-gun in his hand, ready to shoot. Now, come on, tell me the truth, Calhoun.
1: They ain't nobody gonna stop me and Pearl, Marshal.
0: Well, why should they?
1: They might try.
0: Who might?
1: I fight my own fights, Marshal.
0: Now, not here you don't, not with a gun.
1: I'll kill him. I made up my mind to kill him if he gets in my way.
0: Now, look, Calhoun, why don't you give me the rifle?
1: Here now.
0: Stay back. Here, Chester. Hold it on him.
1: Got him covered, Mr. Dillon. You got no right to do that.
0: I'll do anything to stop a killing. Now, you gonna tell me who you're looking for?
1: You're interfering. I ain't gonna tell you nothing.
0: All right. Chester, take him over to the office and keep him there.
3: Yes, sir.
1: You can't lock me up. I'm going to get married.
0: We're not locking you up, but you're going to stay in my office till I find out about this. Okay, Chester.
1: All right, get moving, Calhoun. And don't try to run or I'll bang you right on the head.

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0: is it?
1: It's Matt, Kitty.
2: Well, come in.
1: Oh, thank you.
2: What's your trouble, Matt?
1: Well, first, Kitty, I want to find Pearl Bender. Hmm? Does she have a room here?
2: Right down the hall, but she won't be back for a half hour.
1: Oh?
2: She in trouble?
1: Kitty.
2: Hmm?
1: Did you ever hear of Willie Calhoun?
2: That long fellow with the sandy hair?
1: Yeah, that's him.
2: Well, he's been in a long bench a couple of times. Acts like he's real sweet on Pearl.
1: Well, he says that they're going to get married.
2: What?
1: Today, according to him.
2: Well, that'll be quite a surprise to Webb Thorne.
1: Ah, so that's who it is. Webb Thorne, huh?
2: Well, look, Matt, I don't know anything about all this. Pearl never talks much. But I've heard Webb say he'd shoot anybody who tried to run off with her.
1: And Willie Calhoun says he'll shoot anybody who tries to stop him.
2: How could Pearl be in love with this Calhoun? She's only seen him a few times, and she and Webb have been thick ever since he started dealing faro over there 6 months ago.
1: Yeah, well, maybe Webb doesn't know about it.
2: Well, he'll find out soon enough, won't he?
1: Yeah. Say, that's an idea, Kitty.
2: Hmm?
1: And the sooner the better. And I'm going to be there when he does.
2: How are you going to manage that?
1: When Pearl comes back, send her over to my office, will you?
2: Oh. Okay, Matt. But this is going to make her awful mad.
1: It's going to make all of them awful mad.

0: Marshal, if you've got any charges against me, I'd like to know what they are.
1: I'm not arresting you, Webb. I told you that.
0: And why are you taking me to jail?
1: I'm not taking you to jail.
0: Well, this is the jail, isn't it?
1: It's also my office. Go on in.
0: Okay. Pearl.
2: Hello, Webb.
0: What are you doing here, Calhoun?
1: Go on in, Webb.
3: I didn't let him talk none, Mr. Dillon, just like you told me.
1: Oh, good, Jesse.
4: You're making trouble, Marshal. I don't like it.
1: The trouble's already made, Calhoun.
0: What trouble?
1: Webb, I hear you've said that you'd kill any man that tried to run off with Pearl. Is that right?
0: I sure would.
1: Well, Calhoun here says that he'll kill you if you try to stop him.
0: Try to stop him? What's he been up to?
1: He came to town today to get married.
0: Married?
1: Mm-hmm. He and Pearl. And he brought a rifle with him.
0: I don't believe it.
4: That's my rifle Chester's holding.
0: I don't mean that. I mean about you and Pearl.
4: I made up my mind. I'm going to do it. You ain't going to stop me.
0: I'll stop you.
1: Webb, if they want to get married, they're going to, and there isn't going to be any trouble over it. Now or later.
0: Who told you they want to get married, him?
1: That's right, he did. But it's Pearl that's going to settle this. Either you or him. She can say right now which one of you she wants, and the other's going to get out and stay out. Is that clear?
0: Why, sure, Marshal. That's fine with me. Pearl knows her own mind, don't you, Pearl? Go on. Tell him.
1: Go ahead, Pearl.
2: Marshal, I never told Willie I'd marry him.
1: What?
2: I can't marry him.
4: Yes, you can, Pearl. I've made up my mind.
0: He's made up his mind.
4: Sure I have. And I don't care what I gotta do to get her away from you.
0: Tell him again, Pearl.
2: Willie, I can't marry you. I never said I would.
4: Well, you can speak out, Pearl. You can.
2: I'm telling you the truth. Please.
4: Now, Pearl...
1: Okay, Calhoun, you heard her. Leave her alone.
0: Leave us both alone.
4: Once I make up my mind, I never change it. I'd rather see her dead than with him.
1: Look, Calhoun, Webb didn't stop you. I did. So you go gunning for anybody, and it's me.
4: Well, I got nothing against you, Marshal.
1: All right, then go back to your place at Spring Point and stay out of Dodge till you get over this. I'll send your rifle out by somebody later on.
4: You think I'm crazy, don't you?
1: You'll forget all about this soon enough.
4: So long, Pearl.
2: Goodbye.
0: You know, he is crazy. After this, you stay away from men like that, Pearl. Understand?
2: Yeah, sure, Webb. Sure, I understand.
0: Come on. I've got to get to work.
2: All right.
0: You handle this fine, Marshal. It'd have been a killing sure otherwise.
1: Yeah. So long, Pearl.
2: Goodbye, Marshal. Chester.
4: Goodbye, Pearl. Oh, Mr. Dillon, I feel kindly sorry for that poor Willie Calhoun. He sure had everything all wrong, didn't he?
1: Something's still wrong, Chester, and I don't know if it's because of him or because of them. And I hope I never find out. Two weeks later, I heard that Pearl and Webb Thorne got married. And they moved into a house that Webb owned. And Pearl quit working at the Long Branch. I figured that would settle things for good, so the first time I found a man riding out his way, I sent Calhoun's rifle back to him. Then I forgot about it. Until one morning just before daylight, when Chester came running in and woke me up. I got dressed, and we went out onto the plaza.
4: It was that boy who worked out at Webb's house that come for Doc, Mr. Dillon, and then Doc woke me up and said to come get you.
1: What's all the trouble about, Chester?
4: He didn't say. Except that there's been a shooting.
1: Yeah, I know, but who did it?
4: All the boy told Doc was that it happened in the sleeping room. He didn't say who did it or even who got shot.
1: Now, he's a real smart boy, isn't he?
4: Well, it ain't his fault, Mr. Dillon. See, he heard a shot, and then Pearl hollered through the door for him to go fetch Doc. Sounds like maybe she shot Webb, don't it? I mean, since it was her that called the boy.
0: Well, we'll find out in a minute.
4: Hey, look, they left the front door open.
0: Yeah.
4: Well, if it was Pearl, she can't run far.
0: Doc should have brought you with him and sent the boy after me.
4: I told him that, but the boy had already left.
0: Doc. Doc.
5: Wait there, Matt. It's Pearl, Matt. She's been shot.
4: Pearl?
0: Where's Webb?
5: He's out of town. Went over to Abilene for a few days.
0: Who told you, the boy?
5: Pearl did. She's still alive, Matt.
0: No.
5: But she won't be for long. If you want to talk to her, you'd better hurry.
0: Who did it, Doc?
5: She'll tell you. Go ahead. I'll wait here with Chester. There's nothing more than I can do for her.
0: Okay. Pearl?
2: Hello, Marshal.
0: Do you mind talking?
2: I can talk. A little.
0: Who did it, Pearl?
2: I was asleep, Marshal. Window was open. I heard a man outside yell something. I don't know what it was, but I recognized his voice. And I sat up, and he shot me.
0: Who? Who was he?
2: Willie.
0: Willie Calhoun?
2: Why would he shoot me? You know, for I couldn't marry him.
0: What?
2: Webb said he'd kill me if I ever left him. I know he would.
0: You told Calhoun that?
2: Told him enough. He knew. Just couldn't stand my being married to Webb.
0: You didn't have much chance either way, did you, Pearl?
2: I didn't know Willie'd do this.
0: I wish you'd told me about Webb.
2: It doesn't matter now. I see Doc Marshall.
0: Yeah, I'll go get him.
2: Bye, Marshall.
0: Oh. Goodbye, Pearl. She wants you, Doc.
5: All right.
0: First, tell me. Are you sure that she won't make it?
5: She can't possibly live more than another half hour.
0: Okay, you stay with her. I got a man to run down.

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0: Outside the house, we found Calhoun's tracks and saw that after the shooting, he'd jumped on his horse and ridden north. A few minutes later, we were mounted and headed in the same direction. It was nearly dark when we reached Spring Point and found his cabin. And as there was no sign of life outside, we dismounted and went up to the door. I kicked it open and jumped inside, but the place was empty. There was no choice but to wait. So we hid our horses in a shed out back and then made ourselves at home inside the cabin.
1: I sure do wish we could light a lamp, Mr. Dillon.
0: Well, we can if Calhoun ever shows up.
1: Hope he ain't too long. I'm getting hungry.
0: He might not come at all, Chester.
1: Yeah, say that's right. Why would he come here? He must know we're after him.
0: I'm an ordinary man at run, but I'm gambling that Calhoun's too tied to this place to leave it for long, even to escape being caught.
1: He's kindly crazy, ain't he?
0: Yeah, that's not going to keep him from hanging.
1: You think he'll put up a fight, Mr. Dillon?
0: Yeah, he'll fight.
1: Oh, my. That poor Pearl.
0: No water. I'm going out of the well and fill this up, Chester. I'll be right back.
1: All right, Chick.

0: Hold it, Marshal.
1: Right there. One move and I'll kill you. You turn around. Drop the bucket.
2: Is that the rifle you used this morning, Calhoun?
1: I'm going to use it again. I got to kill you and Chester now.
2: I'll get a bullet in you.
1: You're going to drop your gun belt, Marshal. Real slow. Now go ahead.
2: No.
1: Go on. Do it.
2: Like I say, Calhoun, you can kill me, but I'll get one bullet in you.
1: You're awful willing to die, Marshal.
2: It'll be worth it to take a woman killer with me.
1: What?
2: Any man that'd ambush a woman.
1: What are you saying, Marshal? What woman?
2: What woman? Pearl.
1: Pearl. Pearl.
2: That's right.
1: Not Pearl. I didn't shoot Pearl.
2: She heard your voice. She recognized it.
1: Marshal, that wasn't Pearl.
2: Of course it was.
1: Now, you're lying to me. Why are you lying to me?
2: I got no reason to lie to you. Why should I?
1: But it couldn't have been Pearl. Now, you're saying it was just to drive me crazy. No. No, I know why you're doing it. To keep me from shooting you. Well, it ain't gonna work, Marshal.
2: You shot Pearl and she's dead. Doc said she couldn't live more than a half hour after I saw her.
1: I don't believe it. That don't make no sense.
2: Wait a minute. You thought it was Webb Thorne, is that it?
1: Of course it was. That's his house. That's his bedroom.
2: Webb's over in Abilene.
1: No.
2: He's been gone 2 or 3 days.
1: Well, I still don't believe it. What would Pearl be doing in his house?
2: Why shouldn't she have been there? They were married.
1: They were married.
2: You didn't know they were married?
1: How would I know that? When they get married?
2: A couple of weeks ago.
1: I wanted Webb Thorne. I wanted him so that he'd let Pearl go. He said he'd kill her. It's him I wanted.
2: Well, you didn't get him, Calhoun.
1: No. No.
2: Now give me the rifle.
1: You take it. I don't care no more. I don't care what happens to me.
2: The law cares. You're going to jail, Calhoun.
1: I just wish you'd shot me. I wish I'd made you shoot me.
2: Go on into the cabin.
1: Marshal?
2: What?
1: Can I sit out here a while? Alone? I won't run.
2: No, you won't run. Okay, Calhoun. You sit here.

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Featured in the cast were Vic Perrin, Harry Bartell, and Virginia Christine. Harley Bear is Chester, Howard McNear is Doc, and Georgia Ellis is Kitty.

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0: With his faithful Indian companion, Tonto, the daring and resourceful masked rider of the plains led the fight for law and order in the early western United States. Nowhere in the pages of history can one find a greater champion of justice. Return with us now to those thrilling days of yesteryear. From out of the past come the thundering hoofbeats of the great horse, Silver. The Lone Ranger rides again.
1: Come on, Silver. Let's go, big fellow. Are you...

0: Blaze Broderick was on his way to the territorial prison to spend the rest of his life paying for a few years of banditry.
1: Yeah.
0: Sheriff Clay of Calhoun County had chartered a special stagecoach for the trip. Two reliable deputies accompanied the prisoner. One rode beside the driver and gripped a shotgun as he watched the trail. The other was inside the stage, with Broderick handcuffed to his left wrist.
2: A few miles more, Broderick. Then the gates will close behind you.
3: Yeah.
2: You'll be able to see the prison as soon as we get clear of these trees.
3: I can hardly wait.
2: You know, I never could figure why a man like you turns to crime. You're a smart man.
3: Thanks.
2: I mean it, Broderick. You're smart and you're a natural-born leader. That's proved by the way you run your gang.
3: You and the sheriff are mighty rankled because I wouldn't tell where you could find my pal.
2: We'll find him. Sooner or later, every crook makes a mistake. Why, even you, Broderick, smart as you are, you made a mistake.
3: No, I didn't.
2: You left tracks that the Lone Ranger and Tonto could follow.
3: Yeah, those two. And I'll make them regret it.
2: Oh, you're talking through your hat.
3: I am, huh? You'll see. You may as well know it right now, Deputy. I'm not going to rot in any jail.
0: The trees close to the trail on both sides became alive with gunfire. The first shots were concentrated on the guard and driver. The deputy inside the coach leaned out the window and brought up his coat. But before he could use it, a bullet drilled his chest. He slumped unconscious. Four men rode into view, two from each side of the trail.
4: Good work, boys.
1: Grab the horses.
0: Two men seized the reins of the frightened stagecoach team.
5: How about that lawman, boss?
3: You got him, Sky. What about the driver and the other law dog?
5: Yeah, we got them both. Is there a key to the handcuffs?
3: Right-hand pocket of this deputy's coat.
5: Yeah, well, I'll get it.
3: I knew you boys would handle things.
5: Yeah, here's the key.
3: I'm surprised that the sheriff didn't expect something like this.
5: He thinks we're in Mexico by this time.
3: How'd you work that?
5: Well, Pete stole a horse and left tracks for the sheriff to follow to our camp. In camp, the sheriff found signs of a getaway. Also enough to be sure it had been the camp of Broderick's men. Yeah, the bracelets are off. All right, bring the boss's horse, Pete. We're all set to travel.
6: Right.
5: All right, now we're up at the border, eh, boss?
3: No.
5: No? Well, we're not safe around here, not while that Lone Ranger's in this part of the country.
3: That masked man cost me $50,000.
5: Well, yes, but boss...
3: On top of which I had to spend some time in jail. Before I do anything else, I'm going to even the score.
6: Here's your horse, Broderick. We're heading south.
3: No. We're going to the hideout shack on Big Tree Mesa. We'll head south after we've killed the Lone Ranger.
0: The Lone Ranger and Tonto were on a hilltop that overlooked the entrance to the territorial prison. They had been watching for the arrival of the notorious outlaw. When the stagecoach was nearly 2 hours overdue, the masked man said,
7: "There couldn't have been this much delay in leaving Calhoun. We'll not wait any longer, Tonto.
8: We go south now, look for Broderick's gang?"
7: "No, not yet. Before we leave, I want to be sure Blaze Broderick is behind bars in the territorial prison." "That is over easy."
8: "Where we go?"
7: "We'll follow the stage trail. There may have been a breakdown, or worse."
9: "Easy, steady, big fella.
10: Come on, easy, fella.
9: Come on, Silver.
10: Come on, scout."
0: Soon after starting along the trail, the masked man and his Indian companion entered a woods. Presently, they saw the halted stagecoach. The team was in harness and tied to a convenient tree. The guard and driver lay on the floor of the driver's seat.
9: "Hold it, hold it, easy,
10: Scott.
9: Examine those two, Tonto. I'll look inside."
0: The door of the stage was open. One man was inside. At first, the Lone Ranger thought he was dead. Then detected a faint pulse and saw the lawman's eyelids flutter. There was a low moan.
8: "How that man, Kimasami?"
7: "Badly hurt, Tonto. What about the others?"
8: "Both dead. Here, canteen."
7: "Good. Here, drink this. How did Broderick escape?"
11: "Gang. His men ambushed."
7: "Broderick's men? How many of them?"
11: I think four men." "Hideout."
7: "What about a hideout?"
11: "Hideout. Shack. Big Tree Mesa."
7: "Steady, steady. Take it easy. We'll take you home."
0: The deputy went limp as though the mighty effort to pass on the last few words had taken all of his remaining strength. The Lone Ranger made simple tests and learned that the lawman was dead. Then he turned to Tonto.
7: I think he tried to tell us that Broderick and his four pals intend to hide in a shack on Big Tree Mesa.
8: Ah. Mesa plenty big.
7: Yes, and it's covered with timber. Those killers will be hard to find unless they've left tracks.
8: Tracks no good tomorrow. Rain come tonight. Wash them out.
7: I'm going to start right now and try to trail them. Tie your horse behind the stage and drive the team back to town, Tonto. Sheriff Clay will take charge of the stagecoach and the dead men. Tell him what the deputy said.
8: Me savvy.
7: There's a place ahead where the trail is wide enough to turn the stage around.
8: Me know.
7: You might have a hard time finding me on the mesa. So you might as well stay with the sheriff and ride with his posse.
9: Easy, steady, big fella. Monsilly!
0: In Calhoun, Sheriff Clay listened grimly to Tonto's report. He called the coroner to take charge of the bodies and turn the stage and team over to the freight agent. Then he summoned six of the town's leading citizens to his office and asked Tonto to repeat his story. When the Indian was through, the lawman said,
1: I'm convinced that the four who ambushed the stage are the same men who led a posse on a wild goose chase toward the border.
5: Sheriff, how do you know it's not another wild goose chase to Big Tree Mesa?
1: You heard what the deputy said with his dying breath.
5: We heard what that Indian claims, he said.
9: Yeah.
1: Tonto wouldn't tell us anything but the truth.
5: How do you know you can trust him?
1: Take my word for it, gents. I'd trust this man with my life.
4: Well, that's good enough for me.
10: Yeah, me too.
1: Two good lawmen and a stage driver lie dead at the hands of those crooks. Broderick and his pals must hang.
5: You're right. We're with you, Sheriff. You want us to ride to Big Tree Mesa as your posse?
1: I want more than that. The mesa's too big for one posse to cover. I want seven separate posses to search the woods. I'll head one. Each of you men line up a half a dozen friends to make a posse of your own. I'll swear you in as special deputies. Then we'll meet here tonight to make the final plan.
10: Right, Sheriff.
0: Seven groups of men were organized that afternoon, while the Lone Ranger followed the tracks of five horsemen to the flat, tree-covered mesa. That night, the rain began as darkness gathered. The masked man made a lean-to for a shelter, while in town, the six special deputies met in the sheriff's office with Sheriff Clay and Tonto. Rain beat against the windows.
1: Well, gents, I reckon everyone's here.
5: I lined up seven men to ride with me.
4: I got six.
1: Did you others get your groups organized?
5: Yep.
1: I want to start this manhunt on the mesa as soon as it's light. So tell your men to meet here at 4 a.m. Tell them to bring food for at least 2 days.
5: 2 days?
1: Yes. If we don't find those crooks tomorrow, we'll camp on the mesa and continue the search next day.
4: This rain will probably wash out any tracks.
1: We'll not count on finding tracks. There's a map of the mesa spread out of my desk. Get around it here.
5: Let's see it.
1: Now, I'll assign each group to cover a certain area.
5: Mm-hmm.
1: The areas are marked out so they overlap. We're going to cover every square foot of Big Tree Mesa.

0: Clay. Presently, the Indian said,
1: "Me leave now, Sheriff. Ride lone."
2: "Why, Tonto?"
1: "For me want to find Lone Ranger. Him lone on Mesa."
2: "Well, how do you know where to look for him?"
1: "Me ride to far end of Mesa. Maybe find track. Maybe scout find silver."
2: "Yeah, your horse is smart. His instinct might help. Go ahead, Tonto, and good luck to you."
1: "Get him up, scout."
2: "Spread out, boys. Keep in a straight line about 10 yards apart."
0: The search had started at the south end of the mesa. The sheriff's men moved back and forth, combing the woods from the eastern to the western cliff, then back again. But Tonto traveled in a straight line heading north.
1: "Easy, scout. Easy, fella."
0: Unknowingly, he passed within a quarter of a mile of the Lone Ranger, who was riding in the opposite direction. In the dense woods, neither was aware of the nearness of the other. 2 hours of riding brought the Indian close to the north end of the mesa. Unexpectedly, he came into a clearing and saw a small shack.
1: "Oh, scout. Oh, fella. Oh."
0: A sharp command came from the nearby trees.
3: "Hold it, Redskin. You're covered.
4: Dismount and keep your hands high."
1: "Easy, scout. Easy, fella. And he got hands up."
3: "Keep covered, Scar. Lefty, you take his gun."
5: "Yeah, I got it, boss."
3: "You others keep watch for anyone else who might come this way. I want to..." "Well, see who this is. Tonto. The Lone Ranger's pal."
5: "Sure enough."
3: "Remember me, Tonto?"
1: "You, Broderick."
3: "You should remember me. You helped your masked friend capture me. Where's he?"
1: "Me not talk."
5: "He must be somewhere around, boss."
3: "Did you come here by accident or did you trail us?"
1: "Me not talk."
3: "All right, suit yourself. Take him into the shack, boys. Tie him and gag him. We'll use him to bait a trap for the Lone Ranger."
0: Meanwhile, the Lone Ranger rode through the woods about 8 miles away. He didn't know that men had started at the south end of the mesa methodically to comb the woods for the outlaws. Suddenly, he heard a shout. The posse of 7 men, led by Stevens, charged forward with guns drawn.
6: "Get him up, mister. Mask.
3: Hoist your hands. You're covered.
6: Make a fast move. We'll blast. He must be one of the killers."
7: "Well, just a minute. Are you a sheriff's posse?"
6: "That's right. We're looking for your boss. Where's Broderick?"
7: "I'm not one of the gang. I'm on your side of the law."
6: "Tell that to the judge. Take his guns."
3: "I'll get him. Get him. Get him.
6: Keep your hands high, mister."
7: "Well, listen to me.
6: Take your breath."
3: "I have his guns. What about that mask?"
6: "Take it off."
0: The curtain falls on the first act of our Lone Ranger adventure. Before the next exciting scenes, please permit us to pause for just a few moments.

0: Now to continue. The Lone Ranger riding south through the woods was captured by one of the posses searching for Blaze Broderick. The masked man was disarmed, and the special deputy in charge repeated his command.
1: Take off that mask.
2: Oh, wait. The sheriff will tell you I'm not an outlaw.
3: What's going on there?
2: The sheriff.
3: Who have you got, Stevens?
1: Hi, Sheriff.
3: Stevens, Bill Lollier. What's your idea of holding guns on that man?
1: He's masked, Sheriff.
2: He must be an outlaw.
1: He's probably one of Broderick's gang.
3: For the love of Pete, he's a man who captured Broderick 3 weeks ago and turned him over to me. Huh? He's a Lone Ranger.
2: What?
3: I give him back his guns.
2: Well, here you are, mister. I'm sorry.
4: No, that's all right.
3: Good thing I heard the commotion and left my own group to investigate.
4: Is Tonto with your group?
3: No, he came here to the Mesa with us, but he left a couple hours ago to look for you. He rode north.

0: I came from the north, Sheriff. We must have passed each other in the woods.
1: Well, that'll be easy to do. The trees and brush are mighty thick in places.
0: I'll go back and look for him.
1: And be careful. You might run into some more of our men. And the next time, one of them might shoot you before you have a chance to talk.
0: I'll be careful. Come on, Silver!
2: The Lone Ranger rode until he was well away from the posse. Then he drew rein.
0: Oh, Silver, oh, easy. That's a big fellow.
2: Dismounted and opened a saddlebag. Rather than risk being again mistaken for an outlaw, he changed his appearance by skillful use of disguise. A stain darkened his complexion, and hollow plugs in his nostrils made his nose look flat and wide. Other tricks and materials gave him the appearance of an Indian. He drew a buckskin jacket and trousers over his own clothes, and covered his head with a battered old black hat. Then he was ready to go on.
0: Easy, steady, big fella. Monsilde!
2: At the outlaw's hideout, Broderick watched while Tonto was gagged and tied to a chair.
3: That'll hold him, Scar.
4: It should. Boss, you said you were going to use the Indian as bait for the Lone Ranger.
3: Come outside and untie his paint horse. I'll show you what I meant. Leave the door open.
4: I'll untie the horse.
3: Loop the reins around the saddle pommel so they won't catch on underbrush.
4: Yeah, that's what I'm doing.
3: Now give the horse a slap. Send him away.
4: Right. Come on, get up. Come on.
3: He'll find the Lone Ranger and bring him here.
4: So that's the plan.
5: Mighty slick.
3: We'll wait in ambush. When the masked man shows up, we'll shoot him.
2: The Lone Ranger, wearing a disguise, was riding north at a slow gait and watching for trailblazes that Tonto might have made. Presently, he heard a horse approaching. He drew rein and waited.
0: Oh, Silver. Oh.
2: Silver was tense and alert. His ears were cocked forward. Then the oncoming horse came into view.
0: Scout! Where's Tonto? What's happened to him?
2: The questions were involuntary. Even as he asked them, the Lone Ranger was examining the saddle and gear on the back of the paint horse.
0: No bloodstains indicate injury.
2: He noticed the reins fastened loosely to the saddle pommel.
0: You weren't tied to anything, Scout. Or left at ground hitch. No message fastened to your saddle. Go on, Scout. Find Tonto.
2: Scout tossed his mane, whinnied, and set out over his own back trail. The Lone Ranger followed.
0: Come on, Silver!
2: In Broderick's hideout shack, Tonto sat tied to a chair and gagged. Broderick and two of his men were outside, concealed in the underbrush at the edge of the clearing. Scar and Lefty were tired, cramped, and short-tempered from long waiting. But Broderick seemed to feel no discomfort. Thoughts of killing the Lone Ranger blanked out all else. His eyes burned with murder lust. Finally, Lefty spoke.
4: Boss, the two boys inside the shack are better shots than we are. How'd it be if we changed places with them?
3: I want them to keep an eye on Tonto so he doesn't loosen the gag enough to sound a warning.
4: But we could watch him.
3: You're here. You stay here.
4: All right, boss. Whatever you say.
3: The Lone Ranger. His last day on Earth. After I'm square with him, we'll head for the border.
6: Hey, boss. I think I hear a horse.
3: So do I.
6: I hear it.
3: Shut up. Let me listen.
2: Broderick's knuckles were white as he gripped a rifle hard. His lips moved soundlessly, and his eyes had the look of a madman. His voice was husky with emotion when he spoke.
3: Two horses. Must be Scout and Silver. It's got to be Scout and Silver. And the Lone Ranger.
6: They're close.
3: Be quiet.
2: A moment later, Scout came into the clearing and stopped.
3: The paint. He came back just as I knew he would.
6: The other horse is nearly here.
3: I'm ready for the Lone Ranger. Ready for him.
6: I caught a glimpse of the horse. It's white.
3: Shoot before I do and I'll kill you.
6: All right, boss. You shoot first.
2: When Silver entered the clearing, Broderick's great expectations collapsed. There was no masked man in the saddle. Instead, the rider had the appearance of an Indian.
3: Get your hands up! Take his guns and drag him off that horse.
4: Come on, Scar.
3: You men in the shack, come out here.
7: Yeah.
3: Bring a rope to tie this Indian.
4: Down, you comrades.
3: Where'd you get that horse?
2: For a moment, the Lone Ranger made no reply. He had seen Tonto through the open door of the shack. He quickly realized that he had ridden into a trap. He knew that his life and Tonto's hung by a slender thread. In his favor was the fact that Broderick mistook him for an Indian. Suddenly, Broderick brought his left hand around in a hard slap.
3: Answer me! Where'd you get that horse?
0: You not lawman?
3: No, we're not lawmen.
0: Oh, me know you. You big fella. Big medicine. You Broderick.
5: What are you laughing at?
0: Me glad you here. You not make trouble when Indian borrow horse. You only make trouble for good Indian, like man tied inside house.
4: You know who that Indian is?
0: Him Tonto.
7: Hey, boy, should I tie his hands?
4: No, wait. Injun, you said you borrowed the horse.
0: Also boots, guns, pants, and see under buckskin, plenty fine shirt.
4: Did the man you borrowed them from wear a mask?
0: That right.
4: Did you kill him?
0: Oh, me not kill.
4: Where is he?
0: Little while ago, him back that way, on trail.
4: How did you get away with his horse, guns, and clothes?
0: It easy, rob man who tied.
4: Did you leave the masked man tied?
0: You think me get away if him not tied?
4: You're gonna take us to him.
0: Me not know.
4: I say you are. If you don't, we'll make you wish you had run into Loma.
0: Now wait. Me come long way. Follow paint horse. Look for Tonto.
4: You came here looking for Tonto?
0: That right.
4: Why?
0: Me got something for him.
8: Hey, what not? He had it in his boot.
4: Why didn't you search him for weapons?
8: Well, I did, but I didn't see that knife.
0: Me go into shack, fix Tonto. Then me take you on back trail, show you Lone Ranger.
4: You mean you want to kill the Lone Ranger's pal?
0: Me owe Tonto plenty.
8: We don't need Tonto any longer, boss. Why not let him do the killing?
0: Let me go to shack. Then me lead you on back trail. Me promise. Show you Lone Ranger.
4: Alive?
0: Him plenty alive.
4: All right, go ahead. But make it fast.
0: Me not take long.
2: Broderick and his four followers watched the man they thought to be an outlaw Indian enter the shack. His hand holding the knife went up, then down behind Tonto's back. They couldn't hear the whispered speech.
9: Fall to the floor, Tonto.
10: I'll leave the knife with you.
9: Free yourself and follow us.
2: Tonto understood and obeyed. He slumped sideways, tipping the chair off balance and crashed to the floor. Behind his back, his fingers clutched the knife. Outside, the outlaws heard the chair and body fall.
8: He did it.
11: Well, that takes care of Tonto.
4: And I'll take care of the Lone Ranger.
0: Now, me keep promise. We ride back trail. Me show you Lone Ranger.
2: The Lone Ranger, unarmed and resembling an Indian, led the way south through the woods with Broderick riding close behind. The four members of the gang followed their leader in a single file. Tonto, who had freed himself with the Lone Ranger's knife, remained far back so the steps of his horse scout could not be heard by the killers. The Lone Ranger knew that the sheriff's men who had started their search at the south end of the mesa were slowly working north. They were somewhere ahead. He listened intently for the faintest sound of hoots or voices. And he had never been more alert. Presently, he heard the crack of a dry twig breaking. Continuing his role of an Indian, he called,
0: Hey, stop here!
8: Hey, I think I heard a horse's hoofs.
4: If there's a horse on this mesa, there must be someone riding it. Injun, would you be leading us into a trap?
0: Me promise show you, Lone Ranger. We go...
4: Be quiet, let me listen.
2: The Lone Ranger knew that the showdown was at hand. His own exceptionally keen ears caught the sound of several horses in the woods ahead. At any instant, the killers, too, would hear them. He touched Silver with his knee. The smart stallion responded by moving closer to Broderick.
4: Hold that horse still.
2: Then from ahead came the sound that removed all doubt.
8: Do you hear that?
11: A horse.
4: A trap.
2: The Lone Ranger acted.
0: Now, Silver! Hey!
2: Silver lunged hard. Broderick was thrown off balance as his horse was bumped.
0: Come on, Silver!
2: Guns barked, but the Lone Ranger, with a head start of split seconds, had turned the nimble-footed Silver to one side and out of sight in dense underbrush. He heard Broderick shout,
12: Come on, let's get that spurt!
2: Blind and unreasoning with rage at the double cross, Broderick forgot the danger of lawmen ahead and spurred his horse in pursuit with his men following. The lawmen had heard the shooting and hurried to investigate. They saw the Lone Ranger and thought he was an Indian. But then they saw Broderick and his gang. There was no mistake about the identity of those men.
13: The killers! Broderick! Oh, there! Let them have it!
2: The sheriff's men came from several directions. Broderick was hit in the shoulder and spilled from his horse. Scar was killed. Lefty leaped from the saddle and tried to run. He fell with a bullet in the leg. The other two killers, brushed by lead, threw up their hands.
13: That does it, boys. We got him.
1: Time all and bends the wounded.
10: This time, Broderick, you'll hang.
11: And your pals will hang with you.
13: That double-crossed Indian. He led me into a trap.
10: Hey, Sheriff, where did the Indian go? I lost track of him during the shooting.
1: One on the white horse?
10: Yes.
1: The last I saw him, he disappeared behind some brushwood.
11: Looking for someone, Sheriff?
1: Oh, the masked man. Where you been?
13: You, the Lone Ranger.
11: Easy, steady, big fella. Hello, Broderick. I'll take these guns beside Scar's body. They're mine.
1: Yes, Pete. Where you been?
11: Sheriff, when I saw that you had the situation in hand, I rode into the brush to wipe brown stain from my face and remove the rest of my disguise.
1: Sure, that's it, eh? Mr.
10: Who's that?
11: That's Tonto. He followed us here. I'll go to meet him. He just said, big fella. Come on, Silver!
13: That Indian. That fake redskin fooled us. I never suspected he was the Lone Ranger.

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Tonight's drama was written by Fran Stryker. The part of the Lone Ranger is played by Brace Beamer.

0: 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We'll be right back in just a moment.
1: You served behind the desk.
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0: The Skelly Oil Company presents Captain Midnight. Captain Midnight, brought to you every day, Monday through Friday, at this same time, by the Skelly Oil Company, Skelly jobbers and dealers. 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
1: Senor, you tried to kill me.
2: Oh, no, Juan, I wouldn't try to kill you. But look, there beside you.
1: Madre de Dios, a snake, a rattler. Amigo mio, you saved my life.
2: George, all in a day's work, Juan. Now, come on. Let's keep going. We gotta locate another patch of those jumping beans before nightfall.
0: Danger and adventure lie on every side in the land of the Mexican jumping bean. Long, hard miles through the reptile-infested jungle go the daring native Indians who gather these strange curiosities of nature, the beans that move by themselves as if they were alive. But now, attention, flight control members. 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He also has a free jumping bean game for you. It's called Ringo Jumpo, and it's one of the most unusual games in all the world. Say, can't you just imagine the fun you'll have showing these jumping beans to all your friends? Now, to make them perform, you just let them lie still in a warm place, over a radiator or under a lamp bulb. And then watch their side-splitting antics. Boy, oh boy, it's more fun than a circus. And wait till you play that Ringo Jumpo game. The one with the jumpingest bean wins. Why, every kid in your school will be playing it. And remember, this is all you do to get your free bag of jumping beans and your free Ringo Jumpo game. 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He'll give you your jumping beans and Ringo Jumpo game right then and there. It doesn't cost you a single penny, not even a package seal or a box stop. No, sir. You just show your Flight Patrol membership card, and those genuine Mexican jumping beans and the Ringo Jumpo game are both yours for keeps. Get them tonight, why don't you? And now to Captain Midnight. After a brave attempt to guard the secret of her father's treasure, Dolores Pareda has again fallen into the hands of Ivan Sharp. The latter has in his possession a chart which he believes will show the location of the Pareda fortune. In the meantime, Chuck Ramsey has been saved from death at the brink of the waterfall. It is now early evening of the same day, and as our scene opens, we find Captain Midnight, Chuck, and Patsy Donovan sitting on a log in front of the cave which shelters Patsy and her mother. Nearby, a campfire crackles cheerfully. Listen as Patsy exclaims,
3: "Gee, Red, what a dinner we're going to have tonight. You just won't believe your eyes."
4: "I'll say you won't, Red. Gosh, you'll think you're having Thanksgiving dinner in Black Gulch."
5: "Just a minute. What's that I smell? I can hardly believe that. Oh, no one could mistake that. It's roast turkey."
4: "Roast turkey is right. You ought to see the dressing that goes with it."
5: "I guess this living out in the wilds isn't so bad after all, huh? What do you two say?"
3: "Oh, boy, there's nothing like it. I never felt so good in my life."
4: "No, I feel swell, too. Only a little, sort of extra tired tonight."
3: "Well, I should think you would be after what you went through today. Nearly getting swept over the brink of a waterfall."
5: "Yes, that was an ordeal, Chuck. And in that connection, there's one thing I wanted to ask you about, Patsy."
3: "Oh, sure, Red. What's that?"
5: "When I ran into you with Pinky and Slim, you seemed a little bit reluctant to tell me what had happened."
3: "I know, Red. I guess I was. I sort of felt we had gotten ourselves into that mess and that it was up to us to get ourselves out."
5: "I'm glad you said that. You've been honest with me, Patsy. But I want you to realize it could have had a very serious, in fact, tragic aftermath."
3: "Oh, I sure do, Red."
4: "And so do I, Red. I'll never forget it."
5: "Well, I told you I wanted to find another means of escape from this place. And from what I saw, I think you found it."
3: "Honest, Red, do you?"
5: "Yes. I think we can find some means of crossing to the other side of that underground stream. And where the stream comes out just at the waterfall, I believe a descent down the mountainside is possible."
3: "Gosh, Red, maybe you're right. But you want to know, Chuck, where you were out on that island, you could see almost straight down over the fall."
5: "Yes, Chuck, what about that?"
4: "I think you're right, Red. I didn't notice as well as I should have. I guess I was too excited."
5: "Yes.
4: But I believe that to the left of the waterfall, there's a more gradual descent."
3: "Oh, gee, Chuck, I forgot to ask you. Could you see the old Aztec temple that Pebbles told us about?"
4: "No, I couldn't, Patsy, because of the mist from the waterfall."
5: "Now, listen. Here's what we're going to do. The first opportunity we have, Chuck, We'll take off and fly over the mountain to the other side and see if we can make a descent on foot.
3: And the next thing we've got to do is to find out whether that underground river can be crossed.
5: That's right. If the river can be crossed and we can make the descent, then we have an emergency means of escape.
3: Well, gosh, I'd better go over and start helping Ma. Senor Pareda, Pebbles, Pinky, and Slim, and everybody else except the guards on duty are coming to the dinner. There'll be a lot to do. When everything's ready, why, I'll call you.
5: Yeah, okay, Patsy.
4: You can count on me to eat my share.
3: And mine, too.
5: Well, Chuck, I'm glad you found where that cave leads to. We may have to use that way out almost any time.
4: I know it, Red. And another thing. It doesn't look as if Major Steele and Bud Conley made it to the border.
5: No, it doesn't. If they had, they would have been back by this time.
4: So that leaves us to fight our battles without any help. Well, there's just one thing I wish we knew. And that is, what Ivan Shark's next move will be.
5: Yes, I wish I knew that, too. Oh, I don't like this sitting around here and waiting.
4: Well, what about the mountain trail in the Barranca? Have the men on guard seen any more of Shark's scouts?
5: Oh, yes, they've seen several. There isn't any question about it. This place is completely surrounded.
4: I wonder if Shark knows about the cave and that waterfall.
5: No, I don't think so. Or you would have seen some of his men on that side.
4: Yeah, that's right. Oh, look. Hmm? Here comes Senor Pareda.
5: Oh.
6: Ah, mi amigos. I am glad to see you.
5: We're glad to see you, Senor Pareda.
4: You bet we are, Senor.
6: And you, Chuck, you are most fortunate. Pablo, he tells me all about it.
4: Yes, Senor Pareda. I was very lucky.
5: But what about this waterfall, Senor Pareda? Did you know about this?
6: Si, senor. I know about the waterfall, but I did not know that this underground river comes out there.
4: Then you never went back into this cave.
6: Oh, no, no. This cave, it is very bad. But there is the trail on the left side of the forest.
4: Oh, listen, Red. Do you hear that?
5: Oh, that's splendid news, senor. Now, if we can find a way to cross the underground river, we will have a means of escape.
6: Si, senors, but that will be very difficult.
5: Perhaps, but we'll find out.
4: Senor Pareda, what about this old Aztec temple at the foot of the falls? Did you know about that?
6: Si, mi amigo. I have reason to know about that very, very well.
5: You say that in a rather strange tone, senor. What do you mean?
6: Mi amigos, I have the secret to tell you. It is very important. You already know that I have the very valuable treasure, the fortune of the Pareda family.
5: Yes, senor, you did say something about that.
6: This Ivan Shark, he tries to find out where my treasure is, but I do not tell him.
5: Does your daughter Dolores know?
6: No, senor. But in the secret underground chamber beneath my hacienda, I leave her a chart, a map. She will understand what it means, but anyone else, no, they cannot find out.
4: Gosh, senor, what about Ivan Shark? Couldn't he find out?
6: No, mi amigo. In the first place, he will not find the paper. And in the second place, he will not understand it.
5: I wouldn't be too sure about that, senor. Ivan Shark is very, very clever.
4: But gosh, senor, where is the treasure? What did
5: Never mind that, Chuck. The location of the treasure is Senor Pareda's own affair.
6: But, mi capitan, I wish to tell you. That is why I come to talk to
5: you. Don't tell us, senor, unless you feel it absolutely necessary.
6: But if you are to help me, senor, you must know. And there's something else. I did not know about the cave leading to the falls. If we must escape from this place, then where my treasure is will be a safe refuge for all of us.
4: Jiminy crickets. What in the world?
6: This Aztec temple, it has the bad reputation. These natives here, they will not go near it. So that is where I hide my treasure.
5: Oh, a great deal of method in that madness, senor.
6: It is the safest place I can think of.
4: But your idea, senor, is for all of us to take refuge in the temple.
6: If necessary, that is what you must do.
5: Well, Chuck, this is good news indeed. It may be a good place to set up our headquarters until we finish with Shark.
6: There is one thing more, senor.
5: Yes?
6: Since you tell me about Dolores, I am very glad, but also I am very sad.
4: Gosh, senor, what do you mean?
6: I'm glad to know my Dolores is alive, but I am sad to know she's in the hands of this Ivan Shark.
5: I don't like that either, senor, and we'll change it pronto.
6: Mi capitan, I have the plan. In the ground underneath my hacienda, there are the rooms and a passageway.
4: Jiminy crickets, what do you know about that?
6: This is built by my ancestor. He make it for the refuge when the trouble comes.
5: Oh, this is very interesting, senor. There is, I take it, an entrance and an exit?
6: See, mi capitan. In the wall of the library, which this Ivan Shark takes for an office,
5: yes?
6: There is the secret door. There are only two people who know about this door, my daughter and myself.
5: Well, where is the exit, senor? There must be some underground means of escape.
6: Si, senor, but there is the trouble. Near this exit, which leads out into the barranca behind the hacienda, there's the stone wall.
5: Yes?
6: And this stone wall breaks down.
4: And blocks the exit?
6: Si, mi amigo, but I think we can find some way to get in.
5: Just a minute. Is there any place to land a plane near this exit?
6: Si, senor. There is the narrow pasture along the edge of the barranca.
5: Yeah?
6: We can make the landing, and the airplane will be right next to the exit.
5: Good, good. Now listen, Chuck. This is an opportunity to strike right now. Later on tonight, we'll take off. You and Senor Pareda will be in the rear seat. I'll make a dead stick landing. No noise except the whistling of the wires. We'll try to get into that underground passage, and we may be able to rescue Dolores and capture Shark at the same time.
0: Later that night, Captain Midnight, with Chuck and Senor Pareda in the plane with him, took off to make a daring landing near the Pareda Hacienda. Their plan is to get into the underground passageway. We now find them in the plane with the motor cut, ready to land.
4: Hey, you see, Red? We're almost on the ground.
5: Yes, yes, I can see, Chuck. All right, now watch it, you two, or we're about to hit.
6: Ah, mi capitan, that is the magnificent landing. The wheels, they touch the ground so lightly.
4: Oh, it was a peach, Red. I don't think anybody will hear that unless they're very close.
5: What about it, Senor Pareda? What's ahead?
6: There are the trees ahead, mi capitan.
4: Oh, gosh, Red, we'll have to use our brakes.
5: No, no, I won't unless I have to. But it's so dark, I can't see very well.
4: Oh, if we could only use our landing lights.
6: No, mi amigo, that we cannot do.
4: Hey, Red, look out.
5: Yes, I see them, Chuck. Hold it now, I've got to use the brakes.
6: Well done, mi capitan, well done.
5: All right, now quick, everybody, jump out. All right, now, quick now. Grab the tail and we'll turn the ship around to be ready for a quick takeoff. Come
4: here
5: on.
4: Here you are, Senor Pareda. Lift up on the edge of the fuselage.
5: All right, now, around with it. Come on. Easy now. There, that's good. Now, let the tail down easy.
6: Excellent, mi amigos. The Hacienda wall is to our right, but we turn to our left and go down into the barranca. Follow me.
5: All right, come on, Chuck.
6: We must go quietly and talk in the low voice.
4: Okay, Senor.
6: Here is the edge. Down we go.
5: How much farther, Senor?
6: Not very much, the capitan.
4: Oh, gosh, it's black down here. I do not need to see. I know this place by heart.
6: Here, under these bushes. The door, it is directly in front of us.
5: What's the matter, senor?
6: Something is wrong. The door, it is open.
0: Well, what does this mean? We know that the passageway to the exit has been blocked by a cave-in. Who, then, has opened the door? Strange and mysterious events are ahead. Don't miss them. Tune in tomorrow to Captain Midnight. And now, I just feel it's my duty to give you fellas and girls a friendly warning. Now, I know none of you wide-awake Flight Patrol members wants to miss out on the fun of having some real live Mexican jumping beans and a fascinating Ringo Jumpo game. Well, that's why I want you to know this. Mexican jumping beans are pretty hard to get, and our supply is limited. We hope there's going to be enough so every member can get his free bag of these amusing curiosities and that Ringo Jumpo game that everybody's so crazy about. But there's only one way to be absolutely sure of getting some, and that's to get yours now. So don't forget, the very next time you get a chance to stop by a Skelly service station with Mother or Dad, be sure you have your Flight Patrol membership card with you so you can show it to your Skelly man and get your free bag of jumping beans and your free Ringo Jumpo game right away. Say, why not get them tonight? Now, don't forget to tune in again tomorrow, same time, same station, for further transcribed adventures of Captain Midnight, brought to you by the Skelly Oil Company, Skelly jobbers and dealers. Does someone else know of the entrance to the secret passageway beneath the Pareda Hacienda? Has Ivan Shark found it? And what about the Pareda treasure? Be sure to listen tomorrow. Until then, this is Don Gordon, your Skelly man, saying goodbye and happy...

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0: I don't know yet why I said it. But later, as I stood at the deck rail and felt the light chill of the Mediterranean night, I decided it was a good thing. I was 40 years old. In all my 40 years, people had never looked at me the way they had in the salon a few minutes earlier. 40 years. That's a long time to go unnoticed. A long time to be just an ordinary man. I had never known a beautiful woman, and Maria Novella was beautiful. A man doesn't tell such a woman that he's an assistant county assessor or that this Mediterranean cruise took his life savings. It was late. I was alone on deck. And for the first time in my life, I felt that I could be anything I wanted to be. Ah, boy, oh boy.
1: Hello. So this is where you came to hide, Senor Hanson.
0: Oh, Miss Novella. No, I just thought it was stuffy in the dining room. Came out on deck to take the air.
1: You are very gallant, Senor. I, too, found Senorita Thurston's little game very trying.
0: Oh? Well, it wasn't the game so much. As a matter of fact, I get sort of a kick out of guessing who people are or what they do and then finding out whether I'm right or wrong.
1: People can be very deceptive. You must have discovered that. So often, they're not what they seem. Is that not so?
0: Oh, I don't know. I don't get fooled very often. If you're a good judge of character, and I fancy that I am.
1: Oh, I'm sure that you are.
0: Well, thanks very much.
1: Not at all. It is a quality I admire. I am so often wrong about people. I was completely wrong about you.
0: Yes, I guess I had you fooled all right.
1: Your work must be fascinating.
0: Oh, it's a job.
1: But importing rare gems, it has the sound of many things. Romance, in its true sense. And history. And I should think, danger.
0: Oh, I suppose, but as I say, it's a job. Even scouting around the world in search of perfect stones, well, it all becomes routine after a while.
1: I think you are modest, Senor Hansel. I think you know a very great deal that you do not say. And I think I will go right on regarding your life as romantic and dangerous.
0: Well, if it makes you happy.
1: It does. You see, Senor, you prove my point.
0: Oh, how's that?
1: That people are so often not what they seem. Here you are, an importer of rare gems, and you have the appearance of just an ordinary man. It's getting chilly. I'm afraid I must go in now.
0: Oh, so soon? I mean, well, if you're chilly, I could lend you my coat.
1: It is also quite late.
0: Oh. Well, then, may I see you to your cabin?
1: How very nice. We seem to be very much alone.
0: Yes. Not a very lively group aboard, I'd say.
1: And I had thought not a very interesting group until tonight.
0: Oh, yes, I guess you're right.
1: Here we are.
0: Here? Well, we're practically neighbors. I'm just a few doors down on the other side.
1: I know.
0: Oh? Oh, you do?
1: Do you mind that I noticed you?
0: Now then, I'll bet you know I don't mind the least bit.
1: I hope not. Sometimes, Senor Hansel, a woman traveling alone, she's afraid. Just of being alone, she's afraid.
0: Why, now, there's nothing to be afraid of. A small cruise boat like this, not very many people.
1: Oh, I should not trouble you. I talk too much.
0: Oh, you just go right ahead. You're trembling, Miss Novella.
1: I'm a foolish woman. I would say good night now, Senor. And thank you for being so kind.
0: Are you sure you're all right? Now, if you'd like me to stay with you a while,
1: No, please, you must go. And forget what I have said.
2: Oh, I'm sorry, signorina.
0: It's only Pietro, Mr. Bello.
1: I see.
2: I do not mean to frighten the signorina.
1: What were you doing in my cabin?
2: I bring the signorina fresh linens. It's no crime, fresh linens.
1: So late at night, you bring me the linens?
0: Yes, it is late, Pietro.
2: Pietro has much work, so many cabins. The signorina was not in. I did not think that she would mind.
1: Go now, Pietro. This must not happen again.
2: As you wish. Pietro would never frighten the signorina.
0: Are you afraid of him, really?
1: I do not know. I'm afraid of many things.
0: Because if you're afraid of Pietro, it's a simple matter to tell the captain. You know.
1: I would not want that.
0: Look, if it would make you feel better, I'd be glad to come into your cabin with you. Just to look around. Be sure that everything is all right.
1: No. Oh, thank you, but no. You've talked too much. You will please go now, too.
0: I'd like to help you, Miss Novella.
1: Not now. We will meet tomorrow. Perhaps then you can help me.
0: My mind was full of Maria Novella, and I didn't sleep very well that night. A beautiful woman was afraid, and she had brought her fears to me. Or rather, she brought them to the man she thought I was. A man whose business was danger and romance, a dealer in rare gems. I knew that night that I would never tell her the truth, that I must somehow come to be this man she thought I was.
3: Your move, Hensel.
0: Huh? Oh, yes, it is. I'm sorry, Mr. Brilliant. My mind hasn't been on my checkers all afternoon.
3: You would think we were playing chess for great stakes, the way you study your moves.
0: I'm not even thinking about them, Mr. Brilliant. I'll concede the game to you.
3: And I will accept, if only because it will be the first game I have won from you in 3 days.
0: You sure you don't mind?
3: Oh, not at all, my friend. Tell me, have you business in Trapani?
0: Hmm?
3: I asked if you had business in Trapani. We dock in Sicily tonight, you know.
0: No. This is just a pleasure trip.
3: Oh, that is good. Then you will be able to spend some time with me.
0: Yes, I'd like that. I didn't realize that Trapani was your home.
3: It isn't, but I have many friends there. A particular friend occupies one of the fine old Baroque palaces. He has an exceptional collection of jewels.
0: How so?
3: The man with your knowledge of gems... But you are not listening, are you, Hensel?
0: Hmm? Oh. Well, to tell you the truth, I was looking for someone.
3: Really?
0: I guess it's obvious. But I haven't seen her all day.
3: Do I know her?
0: Oh, Miss Novella?
3: I don't place the name, should I?
0: Oh, yes. Last night in the salon, remember when Miss Thurston organized her Guess Who game? Miss Novella was the beautiful dark woman in green.
3: Oh, yes, I do remember her now. Very lovely. But I don't believe I've seen her today either.
0: I'm sort of concerned about her. Rapped at her cabin a time or two. She didn't answer. I think I'll check again.
3: I believe I would if you are worried about her.
0: Yes, I think I'd better. Excuse me. Oh, and thanks for the game, Mr. Brilliant.
3: I'll see you when we dock, Hensel.
0: Oh, yes, yes, yes, of course. Oh, my goodness.
4: Oh, sorry, Mr. Hensel. Didn't see you. Are you hurt?
0: No, Miss Thurston, I
4: blew my whistle, but I guess you didn't hear it in time.
0: I guess not.
4: Doing wind sprints around the deck, getting my land legs in shape.
0: Oh?
4: Start my gym classes every day with wind sprints.
0: Well, don't let me keep you.
4: And remember, we are all playing indications tonight in the salon before we dock.

0: 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Hello, Signor Hanson.
1: You were putting fresh linens in my cabin, Pietro?
0: Fresh water, Signor.
1: They keep you pretty busy with linens and water, don't they?
0: Pietro has much work. So many cabins.
1: I hope I find everything in its place, Pietro.
0: I hope so too, Signor.
2: Who is it?
1: It's Mr. Hensel. I was wondering if... Oh, hello there.
2: Please come in, Signor Hensel.
1: Well, if you're sure you don't mind. Frankly, I've been worried about you, Miss Novella.
2: I did not sleep well last night. Toward morning, I took a sedative. I awakened only a short time ago. I was going to send for you.
1: Is something wrong?
2: I told you I might need your help. This is why I'm frightened, Signor.
1: Oh, my. What a beautiful brooch.
2: The last of my family's treasures, Signor. Oh. How old it is, I do not know. My grandmother left it to me. I've just come from her funeral in Lisbon.
1: You say this is why you're frightened?
2: I am a woman alone. Someone may know I have a brooch of great value.
1: Pietro?
2: Perhaps Pietro. I do not know.
1: Miss Novella, why don't you go to the captain? I'm sure he could offer protection until you're ashore.
2: No. I will not call attention to myself by going to the captain. If you will not help me, then...
1: No, but how can I be of help to you?
2: Well, you are used to these things, Signor. You often carry gems, do you not?
1: Oh, no. Oh, well, of course, yes, but I don't see...
2: I know I can trust you. Take it, please.
1: Take it?
2: Keep it for me. Only until we dock at Trapani. I will feel so much better, so much safer, Signor.
1: Yes, but if something should happen...
2: Please, it will be safe with you. I do not mean to impose, but... Who else can I turn to? If I cannot trust you...
1: You can trust me, Miss Novella. I'll keep it for you.

0: Oh, there you are, Hensel. Ready to go ashore?
1: Oh, Mr. Brilliant, I was looking for someone.
0: You are still looking for the same lady?
1: Huh? Oh, no, not still. Again, I really must find her.
0: I had hoped we could go ashore together.
1: That would be fine, but I promised Miss Novella that...
2: Excuse me, Senor Hensel.
1: Oh, yes, Pietro.
2: The signorina left this for you.
1: Left it? When?
2: A few minutes ago. She has gone ashore, Senor.
1: Gone? But surely she must say where...
2: It is a small hotel, Senor. The Monte San Giuliano.
1: How did you know that...
2: Arrivederci, Signore.

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2: Hotel Monte San Giuliano, please hurry. The urgency of Maria Novella's note saw me through those next minutes. In my confusion, I lost track of Mr. Brilliant. Somehow, I managed to get through customs. What I would have said if they had found the brooch, I do not know. I only knew that I must find Maria Novella and return it to her. She was not registered when I arrived. I took a room and waited. And then... Just a minute.
3: I was afraid I had lost you, Hensel.
2: Oh, come in, Mr. Brilliant.
3: You never lose that look, Hensel. Always when we are together, you are looking for someone else.
2: Yeah, it sure seems that way, doesn't it?
3: You have not found the lady yet, Signorina Novella?
2: No, I haven't. I...
3: Good. Then I will take it, Hensel.
2: You? We will take what?
3: Please. We are old friends. We play checkers together. Please do not make me shoot an old friend. I want the brooch.
2: You know...
3: You can puzzle over it when I am gone, Hensel. These are ugly little episodes. We should not prolong them.
2: I am not a brave man, Mr. Brilliant. But I'll tell you one thing.
3: Good. Then you will not have to act like one. Now, where is it? In one of your suitcases?
2: No. I won't let you.
3: I did not want to do that.
2: Oh, please.
3: But you are such a foolish man. And you waste my time. You force me to find it myself.
2: No, but you can't. I promise.
4: But I came as soon as I could, and I trusted you.
2: I know. How he knew I had the brooch, I don't know. I'm ashamed, so completely ashamed. Ooh, Pietro. He must have known.
4: Perhaps he did, but... I am to blame. I should never have given it to you. It was my responsibility.
2: I should never have taken it. But if I hadn't, Mr. Brilliant would have found you and... Well, at least I saved you that.
4: Oh, I'm not blaming you. Please understand that. I'm just so very upset.
2: Well, this is no good. We'll have to go to the police.
4: Oh, I had not thought of the police. No. No, I do not want the police.
2: But I've already called them. Called as soon as he left. I must say they were very calm about it. Said I'd have to come there and make a report.
4: No, I cannot go through that. I've been too long under this strain.
2: Oh. Well, I guess I can handle it myself. If you'd trust me again.
4: Oh, I trust you. It is only that I'm so weary of this. If the police would come here, but...
2: I'll bring them. Now, don't you worry. You just stretch out here. No one will bother you now.
4: There would be no reason. Now.
2: I'll hurry. And don't worry, Miss Novella. I just won't rest until I get that brooch back for you. The Trapani police continued to take the whole matter with great calm. I had the feeling that they thought I'd manufactured the entire story. It was well after midnight before I finally persuaded one of them to go back to the hotel with me.
5: I imagine the signorina will be asleep.
2: Yes, I should think so. I think the whole town of Trapani is asleep, including its police force.
5: We like to be sure, signore. Sometimes it takes time to be sure.
2: And all that time, Mr. Brilliant was speeding away somewhere, scot-free.
5: It's easy to leave at Trapani. If your Mr. Brilliant was anxious to leave, he could have been gone in minutes.
2: Is that any reason not to try to stop him? Here we are. Shh. Quietly now.
5: Shh.
2: Miss Novella? Miss Novella?
5: The room is empty, signore.
2: Well, I don't understand that. She must be here.
5: Is she in the closet, signore?
2: No. But then she must have left a note.
5: I do not see a note. Do you?
2: No.
5: The signorina, she had a room here at the hotel?
2: Yes, I'm sure she did. That must be where she's gone.
5: We will see. Connect me, please, with the room of... her name?
2: Novella. Maria Novella.
5: The signorina Maria Novella. I will wait.
2: Are they ringing her room?
5: They are checking her number.
2: Well, that must be where she is. They probably got tired of waiting for us. Just went to her own room. Well, you can't blame her. All that delay.
5: Yes.
2: Yeah.
5: You are sure?
2: Mm-hmm. Wasn't she there?
5: The hotel says they have no guest by the name of Maria Novella.
2: No guest?
5: The cigarette?
2: No. No.
5: It's in your hands.
2: Yeah, I know. I know you don't believe there is any Maria Novella, just like you don't believe anything else I've told you.
5: It's a very fantastic story, signore. You meet the lovely lady on a boat. For no reason, you tell her you are an importer of rare jewels. The lady is frightened. She trusts you. Gives you a fine old brooch. Then you land at Trapani. The man you play checkers with steals the brooch. Now all three are gone. The lady, the man, the brooch.
2: I didn't make it up. I couldn't make it up. It happened, I tell you. She may be in danger. She may have been kidnapped.
5: I'm sorry. We cannot deal with what may have been. You need a rest, signore. Then tomorrow, you can enjoy Trapani. It's really a very nice place.
2: He was right. I needed a rest. But where was Maria Novella? Oh, I should never have gone to the police alone. My mind was full of things I should never have done. If only I had just been content to be an ordinary man. Oh. Hello?
6: Senor Hanson.
2: Oh, are you all right?
6: I am safe, with Fred.
2: Oh, thank heaven. When we came back and you were gone...
6: Oh, I should have left a note, but I was so upset. You understand.
2: Well, I do, but the police don't. I can't understand it, but they don't believe anything I've told them.
6: My friends have talked to me. They think we must go to the police together. You and I.
2: I think that's the only way.
6: Well, I cannot rest now until we do. Please, this last favor. Please come here for me.
2: I was able to find what must have been the only taxi in Trapani at that hour. I gave him the directions Maria Novella gave me, and... we wound through a series of narrow streets to what seemed to be the edge of the city. A soft rain began to fall. I told myself it would all be over soon.
6: Come in, Signor Hanson.
2: Well, I'm afraid I'm pretty wet.
6: You are just fine.
2: Oh, my... I should have...

0: You are inclined to meddle.
1: Miss Novella?
2: Do what you have to do, Renzo, and be quick about it.
0: But we owe Hensel an explanation. Look at his confusion.
1: The two of you? Together?
0: Worse than that, Hensel. Married.
2: I said, be quick about it, Renzo.
0: A very impatient girl, Maria. But so beautiful, Hensel. And so helpless. She needs a strong man like you to protect her.
1: You planned it? Deliberately? But why?
0: We needed someone to take the brooch off the boat, you see. Such a simple reason. And you made it so complex for us all. You and Pietro.
1: Pietro?
0: Such an ardent young Latin, Pietro. If he had not detained Maria, she would have met you at the hotel. You would have delivered the brooch to her gladly. As it was, I had to trouble you for it. Now the police are involved. It's very messy, Hensel.
1: The brooch isn't hers. There's no dead grandmother in Lisbon. You stole the brooch.
0: Ah, you are thinking, Hensel, but a little late.
1: And she gave it to me because I was supposed to be a gem expert. And if the authorities found it on me, there would be no trouble. Is that right?
0: Yeah, that is very wrong. A gem expert? Who would believe that of such an ordinary man?
1: No one. I guess.
0: We picked you for yourself alone. You are a nice, ordinary man, though. I hate to tell you.
1: Tell me what?
0: Out in the garden, a very old cistern, the Romans built it. I don't think anyone will ever find you.
1: You are going to kill me?
0: No, such a thought. We are only going to let you die.

0: Not much further, Hensel. You must be very tired.
1: I guess I am.
0: The rest will do you good.
2: Hensel!
3: What?
2: Look out!
3: Maria!
4: That's far enough, you. Are you all right, Senor Hensel?
1: Oh. I'm much better, thanks.
0: You? You brought the police, Hensel?
1: You? Oh, no, I didn't have anything to do with... Well, did I, officer?
4: Oh, I think so, yes. I got to thinking about your story. It's a very fantastic story. It's so unbelievable. But then I think about you. Such an ordinary man. You could not make up such a story. So, I follow you.

0: 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Featured in the cast were Edgar Barrier, Anthony Barrett, Ida Reese Merrin, and Harry Bartell. 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
1: You are lost in the trackless wild of the Irish moors. 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

Is there a possible connection between a strange ivory monkey and the death of a wealthy oil magnate? 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
1: For years, it's been a Halloween tradition on Old Time Radio USA. 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

0: From Hollywood, California, we present Gene Herschel in a new Dr. Christian play called Little Sweetheart, brought to you by the Cheesebro Manufacturing Company, owners of the trademark Vaseline, and producers of Vaseline Petroleum Jelly for first aid, Vaseline Hair Tonic for the care of the scalp and hair, and other Vaseline specialties. If someone offered you a free trip to the World's Fair this summer, either New York or San Francisco, with $150 in cash for spending money, would you go? Well, that's practically what we're doing on this program tonight. 100 such trips, or $250 in cash instead, are the first prizes in a new easy contest, which you'll hear more about later. And listen to this. In addition to the 100 World's Fair trips, there are 5,000 valuable second prizes. The opportunity of a lifetime, and you can enter as many times as you wish. So don't miss the announcement of the contest rules at the end of this program. The curtain is going up now on the Dr. Christian drama, Little Sweetheart, starring Gene Herschel in his most famous role, the country doctor. The opening scene takes place in the doctor's private office, where Mayor Hewitt, Mrs. Browning, president of the 20th Century Poets Club, and Judy, the doctor's secretary, are gathered round the cozy fireplace, discussing plans for raising additional funds for the new hospital now nearing completion on the hill at the bend of the river.
1: Oh, there's no question but what the 20th Century Poets Club is interested, Dr. Christian. I'd even go so far as to say they're deeply interested. But you know what fundraising campaigns are.
2: There's never been a worthier cause than this, Mrs. Brown.
1: Oh, of course not. Everyone feels sorry for little lame kiddies.
2: Oh, there's no sense in feeling sorry for them. The thing to do is to help them.
3: Well, you've certainly been helping them, Dr. Christian. The amount of free care you give children in this town.
2: Oh, I can take care of the diagnosis and prescribe treatment. But what's the sense of ordering braces for a boy whose family can't afford to buy them, or night treatments for babies whose families never even heard of a sun lamp?
1: Well, there's a sun lamp on the list for the hospital.
4: But there's only one, and it won't be available for charity cases, Mrs. Browning. Dr. Christian's going to go on with the work the way he wants to. The children's clinic must have equipment of its own.
1: I thought the citizens' committee was going to take care of that.
2: You know, they wanted to, but they have their hands full with the school program. They've arranged to serve hot lunches in the school restaurant.
3: It looks as though it was up to the 20th Century Poets Club, Mrs. Browning.
1: Well, I'll take your proposal to the ladies and see what they say.
2: But surely they'll want to raise the money when they understand how important it is.
4: They don't. Let them come and spend a day at the clinic. No one could look at those thin, twisted little bodies and not want to help.
1: The 20th Century Poets Club of River's End, Miss Price, is a very busy organization. We have our weekly cultural meetings, and we have a series of readings scheduled.
4: But surely, Mrs. Browning, a thing like this is...
1: I shall make no promises. If the club members feel that they wish to undertake a campaign of this sort, they... Heavens, is that clock right? I shall be late for my Emerson class.
2: Let me help you with your coat.
1: Oh, thank you. We meet in groups, you know, for really serious study. The Emerson group is my favorite. There's so much meat in his writings, I always say.
2: I should think a group which really studies Emerson would be a fine nucleus for the campaign committee.
1: Well, I don't see why. Now, what did I do with my rubbers?
2: They're right here.
1: Oh, thank you, yes. Well, now I guess I've got everything and I've got to hurry. I'll be late as it is.
3: I do hope you'll decide to undertake the campaign, Mrs. Browning.
1: Well, maybe we will. It means a big responsibility. I'll let you know if we decide. Goodbye.
3: Goodbye. Goodbye. Well, there goes our campaign.
4: Oh, don't say that. We'll organize the younger women, and I know the very person to do it.
2: Who is she, Judy?
4: Pauline Palmer.
2: Pauline Palmer? Why, she's not in Weber's End.
4: Yes, she is. She's visiting her aunt. She got here this morning.
3: Pauline Palmer? They moved to New York, didn't they? Why, I haven't seen her since she was a child.
4: Oh, she comes back here to visit occasionally. She's engaged to Leith Morgan.
2: Little Polly Palmer. What made you think of her, Judy?
4: Oh, because she'd be perfect. All the younger crowd are crazy about her. And she's awfully capable and used to running things.
2: Polly Palmer. Why, I used to hold on my knee when she was about so high. Her father was very good to her, struggling young doctor. I've never forgotten it. I'd be glad to see Polly again.
3: Yes. She was a beautiful little girl.
4: She's more beautiful now. She's really stunning. Always having her picture in the paper at Palm Beach or... lunching in New York or a costume ball.
2: And you think she'd be bothered with this hospital campaign?
4: Oh, yes. Polly takes things like this very seriously.
3: Yeah, well, who's going to ask her?
4: I am. I'll ask her tonight.
2: But do you think we shoot Judy?
4: Of course.
2: What are you going to say? After all, why should she be interested?
4: I'm going to say, Dr. Christian needs a fund for the children's ward. Polly, would you like to raise it for him? And I'll bet you she says yes.

0: Reporting for team number 7, $75.
1: Mm-hmm. Helen, what's yours?
0: Reporting for team number 9, $60. Good.
1: No. And reporting for my own team, number 10, $125.75. But girls, we've got to do better than this.
0: Well, it's really a bad time of year for a campaign, Polly. Everybody feels poor, and there's been a lot of sickness.
1: Well, all the more reason why they should appreciate the hospital.
0: I know. But what can you say when they tell you that...
1: You know, people can always think up a good excuse for not giving. You've got to make them want to give. Heavens, girls, this isn't only an act of charity to poor children. It's a guarantee of health for all of River's End. It's a promise of better citizens in the future.
2: You've been talking to Dr. Christian.
1: Well, it's true, isn't it?
0: Of course it's true. And if Dr. Christian wants a fund for the children's clinic, I think it's up to this town to give it to him. What we need is someone to get to the older people. If we could only get the 20th Century Poets Club to work with us. We'd get them easily enough if they had someone beside Mrs. Browning for president.
1: Why, they used to do a lot for the town.
0: I know, but that was when Mrs. Morgan was president, before Mrs. Browning's time. Honestly, that woman...
1: Would it do any good if I talked to her?
0: Well, you might try, but I...
1: Now, if they would join us with half a dozen teams that would really work, we could put this campaign over in no time. I'm going up to see you, girls. We've got to put this over.
0: I know it. Well, I've got a dash. I've got 4 people to see this afternoon.
1: Oh,
0: I have to dash, too. Anybody going my way?
1: Wait, I'll come to the door with you. Oh, here comes Dr. Paul now.
0: He probably wants to know how the campaign reports are going.
3: Ha ha, you mean he's probably looking for me.
1: I'll let him in. Oh, come on in, Dr. Paul.
4: Hello, Polly. Why, hello, Judy.
0: Hello.
4: And Helen.
0: Hello, Dr. Christian.
4: Well, this doesn't look like any place for a mere man. Maybe I better stop some other time, Polly.
1: Oh, no, come on in, please. I'll protect you.
3: The meeting's over. I'll run right back to the office.
0: We're all just going anyway. Goodbye, Polly.
1: Bye.
0: I'll phone you tonight.
1: Okay.
0: Bye. Good luck, Polly.
1: Goodbye, girls. Keep up the good work.
4: Goodbye.
1: Come in, on in by the fire and I'll give you some tea. The girls left a few cakes.
4: No, Polly. Don't bother. I just stopped to talk to you for a moment.
1: Oh, I'll put another log on the fire.
4: Oh, let me do it.
1: Thank you.
4: Well, how was the meeting?
1: Oh, it was all right.
4: What's the total today?
1: Well, I haven't really figured it up. But we'll get the money, Dr. Christian. Don't you worry.
4: No, I'm not worrying, Polly. Only, well, this whole plan seems very important to me.
1: Oh, of course it does. Doing things for other people has always seemed important to you, hasn't it, Dr. Paul?
4: Why, I don't know.
1: I remember when I was just a little girl and you used to come to the house and talk to Dad. How wonderful I thought you were.
4: Did you, Polly?
1: Yes. You were always so kind and so gentle. I was really glad when I was 6 so you'd come to see me instead of my father.
4: Well, that's real admiration.
1: Do you remember what you used to call me?
4: Oh, of course I do. I used to call you my little sweetheart.
1: Well, after we moved away, I used to talk about you all the time. I used to say I was going to go up and come back here someday and marry you.
4: Yes, and now you've grown up and come back and you're going to marry Leith Morgan.
1: Who told you that?
4: Oh, things get around, Polly. Leith's away at law school, isn't he? Well, he's a mighty fine boy.
1: But it's not true. I'm not going to marry him.
4: No?
1: No.
4: Oh, well, you're young yet. You have plenty of time to think about it.
1: Oh, I'm not so young.
4: Well, you seem very young to an old fellow like me.
1: Dr. Paul, I wish you'd stop talking about yourself like that.
4: Like what?
1: Calling yourself old. You're not old. You're not old at all. Why, you could go away from River's End and start a brilliant career for yourself right now.
4: Ah, what do I want with a brilliant career, Polly? I've got all I care for right here.
1: Well, that's just it. You're loaded down with care here. Everybody's care. That's what makes you feel old. If you just think about yourself for a while...
4: I like my work, Polly.
1: Oh, but it isn't fair. You spend your whole life doing things for other people. You make everybody else in the world seem selfish and cheap.
4: Oh, other people do the same thing. Now, look at you. Out here for a rest and a vacation. What are you doing? Working yourself to death.
1: Oh, I'm not working myself to death. I love it.
4: Of course you do. That's just what I mean.
1: But I don't love it for the reasons you think I do.
4: Well, you love it because you're one of the sweetest, most unselfish girls I've ever known.
1: Oh, I'm not.
4: Oh, now, don't belittle yourself, Polly. You and I have been together a great deal lately. The doctor gets to be a pretty good judge of character. I think you've been wonderful, the way you planned this campaign and took hold of everything. I can't tell you how much I appreciate it, how I feel about it, and about you. I love you for what you've done here these last 3-4 weeks.
1: Dr. Paul, do you really mean that?
4: Oh, of course I mean it, child. You were such a lovely little girl, Polly, and you've grown up to be just as lovely a young woman.
1: But what you said about the way you feel about me.
4: Of course.
1: You mean it? You really mean it?
4: Why, yes.
1: Oh, you did know. You did guess.
4: Guess what?
1: Guess why I broke my engagement to Leith, why I stayed on here.
4: No, I don't know why you did that, Polly.
1: Oh, it's too marvelous, too wonderful to be real. It's having something you've dreamed of all your life suddenly come true.
4: What is, Polly?
1: You love me. And I thought you didn't care, that you never could care.
4: But, Polly, I didn't. Well, you mustn't.
1: Don't say anything more, please. Please, until I tell you something. Oh, I'm so happy.
4: Oh, but you don't understand.
1: Listen, Paul, my own darling, Dr. Paul, I love you, too.

0: And the curtain comes down on the first act of our Dr. Christian drama called Little Sweetheart. Tonight, we're offering every one of the Dr. Christian listeners an opportunity to win a free trip to either the New York World's Fair or to the San Francisco Fair, first class all the way, plus $150 for spending money. Or instead of the trip, $250 in cash. And there'll be not one, but 100 winners of first prizes. Yes, 100 grand first prizes and 5,000 worthwhile second prizes, which you can try for. Why would you like to spend your 1939 vacation at the World's Fair? Your answer to that simple question may win you a luxurious trip free to whichever one you'd rather see. At the end of this program, you'll hear how easy it is to enter this exciting new contest. It's curtain time for Act Two of our Dr. Christian play, Little Sweetheart. The scene is again laid in the doctor's office where Judy is chattering happily about the success of the hospital drive. The doctor is not so happy, however.
1: Polly's been wonderful. And this last week she's been like a dynamo. Simply inspired everybody. She doesn't act as though her heart were broken. Maybe she's in love again.
2: In love?
1: Hmm. Yeah, you know, she broke off her engagement to Leith Morgan the first week she was out here. We all thought they were crazy about one another. And then, all of a sudden, Polly sends back his ring.
2: Judy.
1: Yes, Dr. Christian?
2: Judy, I guess I need some advice.
1: Oh, well, everybody in this town's been coming to you for advice for years. It's your turn now. Advice about what?
2: Judy, this is absolutely confidential.
1: Oh, of course.
2: I don't know how to talk about it, even to you.
1: Oh.
2: Well, I've got to do something. Oh, hang it all, I feel like a murderer.
1: Well, Dr. Christian, you're really worried about something, aren't you? I'm sorry. Please tell me.
2: It's Polly.
1: Oh, she's come to you about her love affair?
2: Yes.
1: Oh, don't worry, Dr. Christian. Leith Morgan's a grand person. And really in love with Polly. They'll get it straightened out. You know, I have an idea. Polly imagines she's fallen in love with someone else for the moment.
2: Yes, yes, that's just it.
1: Oh, she'll get over it. Though I must say, I think whoever it is pretty low to break in on an engagement like that.
2: Well, maybe he couldn't help himself.
1: Ah, any man can help himself.
2: Can he?
1: Well, of course. I haven't much respect for a man who breaks up a romance when he knows two people are engaged to be married. Couldn't have much principle. Who is he, Dr. Christian?
2: Me.
1: What?
2: I said, I'm the man you think is so low. I'm the villain.
1: You? Dr. Christian, what do you mean?
2: Judy, Polly imagines that she's in love with me. Oh, don't laugh. It isn't funny.
1: Well, I'm not laughing. It just took me by surprise.
2: Oh, it's absurd. It's ridiculous. Well, I shall have no peace until she gets over this crazy idea, until she's happily married to this Morgan boy or somebody else who's her own age, who's right for her.
1: Oh, but how did she...
2: Oh, she misunderstood me entirely, Judy. Why, if I had dreamed that she'd take what I said about being grateful to her this way, why, I'd have cut my tongue out first. Judy, she's serious. She means this, and I haven't the courage to tell her the truth.
1: Oh, but can't you explain?
2: Oh, how can I, without hurting her, without humiliating her horribly?
1: Oh, it's tragic.
2: And I walked the floor for a week, trying to figure out how to tell her. I can't hurt her, Judy. Well, I've got to go now. I'm late for my calls. But you are a girl. Maybe you can figure out something.
1: Well, I'll try. Here are your things. Don't worry, Dr. Christian. It'll work itself out some way.
2: I suppose so. But, oh, why did it have to happen?
1: Oh, dear. Hello? Oh, hello, Polly. No, Dr. Christian's gone. He left just this minute. Oh, you have been to see Mrs. Browning? Well, oh, won't she? Well, honestly, I didn't think it was much use, Polly. Well, come on down. Don't try to tell me over the phone. Bye.
3: Dr. Christian in?
1: No, he isn't.
3: I've got to see him. When will he be back?
1: Well, I don't know exactly. His office hours are over for the day. Was it something important, Lee?
3: Oh, you must think I'm a perfect bum barging in this way, Judy. Not even saying hello to you, but... Well, I'm pretty upset. How are you, anyway?
1: Well, I'm fine. What are you doing in River's End? I thought you were at law school.
3: Well, I am. I came home to see what went on here.
1: What went on?
3: I suppose you know Polly Palmer's here for a visit.
1: Oh, yes, she's running our campaign for the new hospital.
3: Yeah, that's what she says. She's here having a love affair with Dr. Christian. That's what she's doing.
1: Liz Morgan, how can you say such a thing?
3: Well, it's true. She's broken our engagement.
1: Oh, why blame Dr. Christian?
3: Because it's all his fault. He's deliberately fascinating
1: her. Oh, Lee, he hasn't. Why should you blame him? Polly's old enough to know her own mind.
3: Not when a smoothie like Dr. Christian makes it up for her.
1: Oh, Lee, you don't know what you're talking about.
3: Well, if they think I'm going to take it lying down, they're mistaken. Polly's engaged to me, and I...
1: Please, please. Polly's been working herself sick on this hospital campaign. Things aren't going so well. Don't upset her until it's over with, and until she has a chance to straighten things out in her own mind, decide what she wants.
3: And by that time, the doctor's sitting pretty.
1: Oh.
3: Oh, no. I'm taking Polly away right here and now. And if she won't go home tomorrow, I'm going to telephone her father and tell him the whole story and ask him to come and get her.
1: Well, I doubt if he'll do that. But if you do get Polly to go home tomorrow, Leith, you'll lose her.
3: No, I won't. Once I get her away from this place...
1: If you take her that way, it'll be worse than ever. Leith, Polly probably isn't truly in love with Dr. Christian, but she is idealizing him. And even you can't fight the picture of him she has in her mind.
3: Oh.
1: A romantic idol she's had ever since she was a little child. Now, Dr. Christian understands that.
3: Well, then why doesn't Dr. Christian
1: tell her? Because he wants to try to protect her against herself. He's thinking about her.
3: You mean he's thinking about...
1: Oh, don't ask me questions, Leith. I just mean that, well, the only thing Polly cares about right now is putting the campaign over. If she can do that, why
3: then... You think maybe then I'd have a chance again?
1: I think you might have, so don't quarrel with her, Leith. Be sweet to her. Try to help her.
4: Oh, the awful women, Judy. I was never so angry in all my life. How they ever came to elect Martha Browning president of the only women's club here in this town, I'll never... Oh, Lisa. Where did you come from?
3: Hello, Polly. I had a few days vacation. I came home to see Mother.
4: Oh, how nice. How is your mother?
3: She's very well, thank you.
4: Well, I wish she were still president of the Poets Club. Then I bet we'd get some action. Judy, that awful Mrs. Browning won't do a thing.
1: Oh.
4: She hasn't made any effort to help us at all. She says she's interested in the cultural instead of the charitable aspects of the club. I've been up there for an hour, actually begging her, but she won't give in. Judy, if she doesn't, we can't possibly put over the campaign.
1: I know. We have to have those older women.
4: I just can't bear it.
3: You mean you want the members of the Poets Club to help you raise money and Mrs. Browning won't organize them?
4: Yes.
3: Well, I bet Mother would organize them for you like a shot.
1: But when she retired, she said she'd done her share. She'd never organize another campaign.
3: Well, maybe she said that, but she never meant it. Why, Mother raising money for good works is just like an old fire horse answering a three-alarm fire.
4: Lee, do you really think she'd do it?
3: Of course she will, if I ask her to. Now, you come along, Polly. We'll go up and tell her about it right now. If you wanted to put over a campaign like this, why didn't you send for me in the first place?
5: Oh, Dr. Christian, let me offer my congratulations. Isn't it just too wonderful the campaign is such a success?
2: Yes, it's very gratifying.
5: And now you can have the clinic. I felt ever since we talked about it all that day in your office that in some way River's End must meet this need.
2: Well, River's End has done it, Mrs. Browning, thanks to the hard-working campaign committee.
5: Oh, that I had more time for such activities. But our dear, dear Mrs. Morgan has proved so capable.
2: Yes, indeed she has. She and Polly Palmer deserves a great deal of credit.
5: Polly Palmer? Oh, yes. Is Polly Palmer going to be in River's End long, Dr. Christian?
2: I really don't know.
5: Oh. One hears such strange things. Dr. Christian, is it true that she's broken off her engagement with that Morgan boy?
2: I know nothing about Miss Palmer's personal affairs, Mrs. Browning.
5: Oh, I thought you did. Dr. Christian, I understood.
2: Whatever it was, I'm sure you were mistaken. You'll have to excuse me now, Mrs. Browning. I must go into the meeting. Judy. Judy!
1: Oh, you better get in there in a hurry. They're about ready to start.
2: I suppose so. Judy. Has Polly said anything to you about Leith?
1: No, but they've been together an awful lot. Dr. Christian, please stop worrying.
2: Oh, I can't help it. I can't even be happy about the campaign. Judy, what do you think?
6: You just have to wait and see. Get in there now. That's the last of the reports.
2: Well, all right, I suppose. Come along with me, Judy. I believe I've got a case of stage fright.
6: Oh, don't let it get you. I'll stand by. Oh, listen, there's Polly.
7: And this last and final report puts it over the top. It gives us a sum sufficient to finance the children's clinic of the new hospital for a full year and to provide the staff to service it. And also to present to Dr. Paul Christian, as the gift of the special committee, the complete equipment for the office, operating, and treatment rooms. Dr. Christian, will you come forward and receive the check, which, as chairman of the committee, I'm very proud to offer on behalf of those who appreciate the wonderful work you have done and are doing for the sick and crippled children here in Riversend.
2: Thank you, Polly Palmer. And all of your committee who have worked so hard and so faithfully, I can only say that at the hospital we shall endeavor to use this fund carefully and wisely, and that I give you all not only my official but my personal thanks. For you have given me the thing I wanted most, a chance to go on with our work for the children.
7: Oh, Dr. Christian, I think it's just too wonderful.
2: Thank you.
5: Dr. Christian, it has been a privilege to be on the committee.
2: Well, you've done marvelous work.
5: When will the clinic be open?
2: Well, we can't tell yet exactly.
4: I'd like to volunteer so much time every week to help with those crippled children.
5: And so would I. You know, there's nothing like a child.
2: Judy, where did Polly go?
6: She ran into the office, right through that door.
2: I'll go and see her. Polly. Polly.
7: Yes.
2: Polly, I was looking for you. Polly, why are you crying?
7: Oh, relief, I guess. Oh, Dr. Paul, right up to the last minute, I was so afraid we wouldn't raise the money. And I wanted to more than I've ever wanted anything.
2: Why, bless you, Polly.
7: I'd have died if I hadn't been able to get it for you.
2: Well, you did get it. It's marvelous. Oh, Polly, don't take it this way, so seriously.
7: Oh, but it is serious. Dr. Paul, I've got to tell you something.
2: Yes?
7: You don't know what it's meant to me coming back here and seeing you and working with you this way.
2: Polly, I wanted to...
7: There's never been anybody in the world like you, Dr. Paul, and there never will be.
2: Oh, that's nonsense. Polly, you're simply imagining.
7: Let me go
2: that...
7: on, please. There's something I've got to make you understand, and it's awfully difficult.
2: What is it, Polly?
7: Dr. Paul, would it wreck your life if I... didn't marry you.
2: You mean you changed your mind about me, Polly?
7: No, oh no, not about you, but about me. Dr. Paul, I'm not good enough to be your wife. I love you with all my heart, but I'm awfully young yet, and I suppose I'm silly, at least as I am. I'd make you awfully unhappy.
2: Polly, are you trying to tell me that you want to marry Leith after all?
7: I'm trying to tell you that maybe it's for the best. Even when people are deeply in love, they have to give up one another sometimes, don't they?
2: Yes.
7: It isn't always the one you love most you should marry. Sometimes it's the one who needs you most.
2: That's true, Polly.
7: And you don't need me at all. It's Leith who needs me. He's made me see that.
2: I can't do anything but respect your decision, my dear.
7: Oh, I knew you'd say that.
2: And, I hope you and Leith will be very, very happy.
7: Oh, we will be. He's wonderful in his way, too. Dr. Paul.
2: Yes, Polly.
7: Will you come to our wedding?
2: Yes.
7: Oh, life's very difficult, isn't it, Dr. Paul?
2: Sometimes.
7: I've got to go home tomorrow. Will you think about me once in a while?
2: I'll think about you very often, Polly.
7: And I'll think about you, too. I love Leith a lot, Dr. Paul, but all my life I've thought you were the dearest man in the world. I'll go on thinking so forever.

0: And the curtain comes down on Gene Hirschholt's Dr. Christian play for tonight. Mr. Hirschholt will be out here to greet you in person in just a moment. Now, pay close attention to these simple rules, and you may travel in style to the New York World's Fair or the San Francisco Fair with all expenses paid. First, write a letter which starts this way. I want to see the New York World's Fair because... And state your reasons in 50 words or less. Or, if San Francisco appeals to you more, then write your letter accordingly. Second, enclose with your letter a carton, wrapper, or a facsimile of the label from any item which carries the trademark Vaseline, such as Vaseline jelly, Vaseline hair tonic, or any one of the Vaseline products, or one from any Colgate Palmolive toiletry. 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Vaseline Products, 17 State Street, New York City. 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But your answer on plain paper is perfectly acceptable. Now, follow those two simple rules, and you can enter the contest as many times as you wish. A few minutes right now may win you the vacation of a lifetime at the World's Fair of your choice. The artists you heard tonight included Miss Gloria Holden in the role of Polly Palmer, Rosemary DeCamp as Judy Price, Gerald Moore as Mayor Hewitt, Myra Marsh as Mrs. Martha Browning, James Eagles as Leif Morgan, and Lorraine Edwards as Helen Tuttle. Now our star is coming to the microphone, Mr. Gene Hirschholt as Dr. Christian. Dr. Christian, what kind of story have you for us for next week?
1: It's called Mr. Meeks.
0: Mr. Meeks? Well, does he inherit the earth?
1: That's according to your point of view. Mr. Meeks thought he had a lot, but Mrs. Meeks had other ideas. Anyway, it makes a very good play, and I recommend it to all the women in the world who wants to make us men folks over.
0: We'll be looking forward to it, Dr. Christian, at the same hour next week.
1: And until next Tuesday evening, I'll say good night.
0: Closing our Dr. Christian program, we send greetings and best wishes to the American Legion, celebrating their 20th birthday this week. Be sure to listen to Gene Hirschholt's Dr. Christian drama for next Tuesday night, called Mr. Meeks. We know you'll enjoy it. This is Arthur Gilmore bidding you good night. 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

0: The Gregory boat is nearly 50 miles from the Magic Island. It is after 9 o'clock at night, with the warm, sluggish darkness of the subtropics hanging over the water, as the big diesel-motored cruiser plows steadily northward toward the regular steamer lanes and California. The escape from the island was entirely successful, but the Gregory boat is short of fuel, and those on board have no guarantee as to their margin of safety before the Euclidean scientists on the island repair the damage done by Jerry and Joan and set out after the boat. Mrs. Gregory and her daughter Joan are in the radio cabin, listening constantly for a message from Johnson, who is speeding through the South Pacific somewhere ahead of them. Captain Bradford and Jerry are standing in the pilot house on the boat, watching carefully for any sign of light on their course.
1: How much farther can we go on the oil we got, Tex?
2: Not very far, kid. I'd say 5 miles to boast.
1: Gee, are you sure about that code message of Johnson's?
2: Couldn't miss it, Jerry. Johnson said he'd leave a trail of oil drums with lighted buoys on his course. He wasn't further than this when he dropped the first one, according to his message.
1: Then we ought to see it pretty soon, if it hasn't been carried away off the course.
2: No, not much danger of that. There's no wind, and I've been setting our course to compensate for what little drift there is.
1: Just the same, I'm getting kind of worried. We couldn't do any more than hole her on a course with the little breeze we got.
2: I know it, Jerry, but we'll just have to hang on and see what happens. Then if we do run out and haven't picked up the drum, we'll simply have to radio Johnson and ask him to turn that boat around and come after us.
1: But his boat's on a scheduled run, and they've lost a lot of time over us already.
2: True, but they'll come back if they have to. Of course, it's better for us if they don't, as Johnson is getting nearer a regular steamer lane all the time. And if he can catch a fast mail boat to Los Angeles, I can get in there and get busy on my formula.
1: But if we get fuel enough, we can make better time on this boat than anything on the ocean. Why wouldn't it be better for them to wait for us and load us with fuel than let us tear on into Los Angeles?
2: Well, you see, Jerry, I didn't want to alarm Pat and Joan with this, but Johnson's playing smart in more ways than one. He's got a mighty good idea of the sort of thing we've been up against. And he's afraid we'll still get caught and dragged back to that island. And if that happens, he wants to be free to go on into Los Angeles, get that formula compounded, come back to do a real job of wiping out that island.
1: Oh, gee. Do you think there's any real danger of us getting caught before we get far enough away from the Magic Island?
2: Yes, Jerry, I do. We saw enough things there to warn us that almost anything is possible where G-47 and his men are concerned.
1: Yeah, I guess that's right, all right. Maybe even Johnson hasn't got as much chance of getting away as he thinks he has.
2: Why not?
1: Well, we had the Euclideans thinking Johnson was on board this boat. But in the last hour, we've been sending messages to him. And G-47 will know where Johnson is.
2: No, not exactly, he won't. You notice that Johnson refuses to even tell us what his position is. Though the instruments on the island would register his exact course from the island, I don't think they could even guess how far he may be along that course. They don't know the power of the set he's using.
1: Oh, golly, Tex. This is the most mixed-up thing I ever heard of.
3: Captain.
2: Yes, Skipper, what is it?
3: Light.
1: Gee, Tex, a light. Let's go see what it's all about.
2: Where away, Skipper?
3: Starboard.
2: Off the beam?
3: Aye.
1: Hey, I don't see anything out there.
2: Wait a minute now, wait. I do. Yes, that's it. Signal the engine room for half speed. Throw that wheel hard over. That's a lighted buoy on an oil drum we've got to pick up.
3: Aye.
1: Hey, Tex, where are you going?
2: Into the cabin. Come on, kid, we'll do a little figuring.

0: we're changing our course, Tex. I heard the engine room telegraph.
1: Yes, we're circling to pick up the first of the drums of oil Johnson dropped for us.
2: Oh, you have seen the lighted buoy, then?
3: Oh, no, no, the skipper saw it. You know, that old guy may not talk much, but he navigates with his eyes open.
0: You're right, Jerry. That's why the skipper is so valuable.
1: Now we've got to do a little skull practice on the chart here and see why that buoy should be so far off our course.
3: Hey, the motors have stopped. We must be getting ready to pick up that oil drum.
0: Sounded to me more like we've run out of fuel.
1: Yes, that's about it. Run out on deck, will you, Jerry, and help McLeod and the skipper haul that drum aboard? You may have to rig up a little canvas, too, to reach it if the fuel's gone.
3: Aye, aye, Cap. Come on, Jones.
2: Oh, may I, Mother?
0: Of course, dear. Stop in my cabin and put on a heavy sweater, though. You've had enough exposure.
2: Oh, but it's warm out on deck, Mother.
3: You come on and do what your mother says.
2: Yes, Jerry, of course.
0: You've got something on your mind. Tex, what is it?
1: Well, I don't like that running out of fuel, for one thing, and that drum being so far off our course for another. We're not out of the woods yet, Pat.
0: But Johnson's last message sounded confident enough.
1: Yes, I know, but... Well, Pat, I wasn't going to tell you.
0: Yes, Tex?
1: And I told Jerry not to discuss it in front of you, but things lack a whole lot of being perfect for our getting away safely.
0: I know there's a certain element of danger, Tex, but after what we've been through on that island...
1: Exactly, dear. After what we've been through on that island, we don't want any more of it.
0: You don't think there's much chance of those Euclideans being able to stop us now, do you?
1: Well, we're only 50 miles from the island. If those chemists wake up while we're within striking distance, or if the remaining guards can manage to get that submerged island drained out and raised, well, they're coming after us.
0: Then, if you think things are that dangerous, why not send a hurry-up call to Johnson, have that boat put about, and run back for us?
1: Yes, that's what Jerry asked me, but it's no good. Johnson is taking chances on our picking up barely enough fuel from these buoys. And for all we know, he hasn't enough large drums aboard to dump sufficient oil out for us. Yet in spite of all that, he keeps running away from us.
0: Well, I'm not sure I understand what he's doing, Tex.
1: I do, perfectly. He knows our danger, and he knows that even if we're caught again, he can go into Los Angeles, have my universal solvent formula compounded, and come back here with enough help to finish that island. Well, if he came back here now and was caught with us, well...
0: Yes. I understand.
1: Sorry, Pat, but it's about the way it looks to me.
0: Listen.
1: Sounded like the wind started.
0: Yes. They must be getting ready to pick up the oil drum.
1: Guess we had speed enough to carry us around to that buoy. They couldn't have rigged a sail and made it in this time.
2: McLeod, take a drum of oil aboard, Captain Bradford.
1: We thought that was what the noise was, Joan.
0: Yes, dear. But how did we get to it so quickly?
2: The buoy was not as far off our course as it appeared to be. The light on it was very small and dim. It was actually not more than 100 yards away when the skipper sighted it.
1: It relieves my mind about more than the oil.
0: You mean about being off your course?
1: Yes, at least we know we haven't forgotten how to navigate.
2: How long will that amount of oil last, Captain?
1: I can't very well tell you until I see how large the drum is.
2: Oh. That was stupid of me, wasn't it?
0: Did you notice the size, dear?
2: Well, Mother, it was still hidden down in that dark water. I could not see it, and Jerry sent me in here to tell you that we had found it.
1: Well, that's all right, Joan. We'll soon know how large it is.
2: I will go and find out, Captain.
1: Now, don't bother, Joan. Jerry will come in as soon as they get the engine room hatch. As soon as they get it down there. I don't hear the winch. It must be over the hatch. It won't take long. It's going below now. It's landed, and none too gently from the sound.
0: Well, it must have been a large drum.
1: I sure hope so.
2: How rapidly does this boat use up the fuel oil, Captain?
1: I'm not sure without checking with Mac, but I know one barrel won't take us very far.
3: Well, we got the barrel of oil in the hole all right. Mac and the skipper are going to put it into the tank as fast as they can.
1: How big was it, Jerry?
3: Well, Mac said it looked like 55 gallons to him.
0: Oh, that won't take us very far, will it, Tex?
1: No, not very, but Johnson knows how this boat burns it. And I told him we'd be running wide open, so he should drop those things overboard for us pretty often.
2: Do you think it will take us long to start the boat again, Captain?
1: Why, getting nervous, Joan?
2: Yes, I am. We are so near that awful Euclidea, and they have so many powerful things with which to reach us.
3: Oh, but most of those guys are asleep. And the ones that aren't are busy trying to raise that island after you and I flooded the lower levels.
0: You can't be sure how long that gas from your formula will... Keep them asleep, will you, Tex?
1: No, that would depend on the quantity of it they mixed up. The size of the room, and how soon they were given fresh air. Oh, a lot of things. But it should last for several more hours.
2: And then there is the possibility of raising the island and using the submarines to chase us. or even the airplanes. None of the aviation engineers were in the gas-filled chamber. They would all be free to set out after us the moment the surface of the island cleared the water.
3: Oh, you can all think of the nicest things. Now, why not quit hanging crepe and agree that we're away from the island? That's something. And we've got some more fuel. That's something else. It's not going to help things to sit around here with long faces and feel sorry for ourselves.
0: You're right, Jerry. But after all, Joan knows all about the island. And 50 miles or 100 miles doesn't guarantee us much safety.
1: Well, let's quit worrying about it for the time anyway. Any minute now, the motors will start. We'll have their husky roar anyway to help us out.
0: Yes, Skipper?
4: Captain.
1: Come in, Skipper. Got the oil in the tanks yet?
4: No.
1: Why not?
4: Come.
1: Trouble?
4: Aye.
1: Serious?
4: Bad.
1: Right with you, Skipper. Shove off. You three stay here till I get back.
0: Yes, Tex, we will.
3: Gee, I wonder what's up now.
0: Well, probably they can't get the oil drum open. I've seen that happen time and time before.
2: But surely there is some way.
3: Well, if there is, Tex will find it. I know those things can be dangerous, though.
2: In what way can they be dangerous, well, Jerry?
3: Well, there's no telling how much gas there is in one, especially if the oil doesn't fill it tight. And if you're not careful with wrenches and hammers, sometimes a spark will blow one up.
0: I think Tex has handled several of them. We haven't much to worry about, though our time is awfully precious right now.
3: It's funny we don't hear them working on it. I'm going to...
2: Oh, no, Jerry. Stay here. You know, the captain said for us to stay here in the cabin.
3: But golly whiskers.
0: I think you should stay, Jerry. For some reason, Tex wanted you to, and his reasons are usually very good ones.
3: Oh, okay, Mrs. Bradford, I'm sorry. But, well, I don't like to just sit here and do nothing. I'm getting the jitters.
2: I, too, have the jitters, Jerry.
0: Oh, what was it, Tex?
3: Couldn't they get the oil drum open?
2: Captain Bradford, your face, it looks like a thundercloud.
0: Tex, oh, shut that door and come in here. Now, tell us quickly, what's the matter?
1: That oil drum. They got it open, all right.
0: Yes, and then what?
1: But we'll never run those motors on that oil.
2: Was it not the right kind of oil, Captain?
1: It wasn't oil at all. It was turpentine.
3: Turpentine?
0: Oh, Tex. Then we can't move.
1: No, we can't move. We've gone just as far from that island as we're liable to go.
5: When it comes to the weekend, you want to cut loose and celebrate? We got the soundtrack for that. Hi, this is Dex. 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
22: In the attempt to clear Joe Palooka of accusations involving him in a gambling fraud with Blackie Ballinger and his gang, Myrtle Hossenslofer goes out on a date with one of Blackie's boys. The date has turned into a disaster for her and Al because Blackie believes that Al has told Myrtle what's happened to Joe Palooka. To make certain the story will go no further, Blackie has decided to get rid of both of them. In our last episode, Al and Myrtle tried to escape from Blackie. Now, in just a minute, we'll present Shots in the Night, the next episode of Joe Palooka. But first... Now... Episode 23, Shots in the Night. We rejoin Al and Myrtle now in the parking lot in back of Blackie Ballinger's nightclub.
23: Start that truck over there. We want to have plenty of noise so that people inside won't hear the shots.
24: Oh, no, don't, Blackie.
25: Oh, please.
23: You talk too much, Al. It's dangerous to let you and your girlfriend stick around here anymore.
24: Oh, no, please don't, Blackie. She didn't do anything. No.
25: Shot?
24: No, I don't think so. Are you? Oh, let me shut this motor off.
26: Myrtle, where are you?
25: Jerry, here, over here. Oh, Jerry.
26: Well, finally, she's glad to see me.
27: Where's Blackie and that other crook I took a shot at? I think I winged one of them.
24: They must have gone toward the back. Blackie has his car there.
27: There they go. They're getting away. Come on, get in the car, Jerry.
26: No, I'll wait here. I want to see that they still are taken care of.
27: Well, okay. Come on, boys. After them.
25: Gee, Oh, gee, it's good to see you, Jerry. I never knew I'd be so happy to see you.
24: Me too, fella, even though I don't know you. Say, who are you?
25: Oh, Jerry, this is my boyfriend. I mean, Al, this is my boyfriend, Jerry. Jerry Leamy.
0: Hey, what goes on here?
24: Oh, it don't make much difference. Just how you arrived in time. And, brother, you certainly did that. Thanks.
25: Oh, yeah, Jerry, thanks. But how? Where? Who? I mean, the police and...
24: Police? Were those cops?
25: Well, of course those were cops, Al. I thought it was Blackie shooting at us, but it was the cops shooting at Blackie.
0: That's right. Heck, I wasn't going to tackle this thing alone, you know.
25: What do you mean, tackle it alone? How on earth did you...

0: in my life is when you didn't answer. Jerry, I could have wrung your neck.
1: You could, all right. I was right outside, believe it or not, when you called me at the office. I was in Blackie's nightclub here getting the cops to come over.
0: But what were you doing here, Jerry?
1: Well, Nobby wanted me to go around to all the gambling places to find out how much money had been bet on Al Wilson to go the limit in his fight with Joe. Well, Blackie's place here happened to be one of the gambling places. And when I came here to check up, well, I saw you with this guy here and, well, I didn't want to say anything, but I don't especially like the idea of Moitle going out with any other guys. But, there wasn't much I could do then, but when I saw that big lug come up to the two of you, it looked pretty much as if he had a gun and wasn't afraid to use it. And when I saw him sort of make you go into the back room, I thought, Jerry, my boy, you better do something. But when I thought of something to do, I figured I'd just be a dead hero if I tried to do it alone. So I called the cops, and so that's all there was to it.
0: Oh, Jerry, darling. Oh, I could just kiss you.
1: Well, what's stopping you?
2: Maybe I better be going.
0: Oh, no. No, Al, you can't go.
1: Sure he can. So long, Al.
0: No, Jerry. Don't you see the Boxing Commission investigation is the day after tomorrow. And if Al will just tell them what he told me,
2: oh,
0: why...
2: No, I couldn't. Well, it's no use. I'm too involved in this thing.
0: Oh, but Al, I'm sure that we can get you off with a suspended sentence or nothing at all. Because, you've really done more than anyone to straighten this out.
2: Yeah, but I'm just a dirty crook, Myrtle. I'm not a good guy.
0: Oh, that isn't so, Al Klutzbottom. You're so a good guy. Ain't he, Jerry?
1: Huh? Yeah, I guess he's a good guy after all. Sure, you're a good guy, Al.
2: It's no use. I just can't go and talk to this boxing commission. It's no use. Well, okay. I'll do it if what you say is so. Maybe I better, huh?
3: Your full name?
2: Alvin Klutzbottom.
3: What is your profession, Mr. Klutzbottom?
2: What is my what?
3: Your work. What do you do for a living?
2: Oh, I guess I kind of assist Mikey Bellinger in his activities.
3: You mean to sit here before this boxing commission and say that you are paid by Blackie Bellinger, the racketeer?
2: No, not anymore. Besides, Blackie's taking sort of a vacation. He don't seem to be in the business anymore.
3: You mean the police haven't caught him as yet?
2: Well, I don't think Blackie would want me around much anymore.
3: But you were in the employ of Blackie Bellinger.
2: Yeah, that's what I said.
3: Gentlemen, investigation by Jerry Leamy and Nobby Walsh shows that actually very little money, if any, was bet on Al Wilson to go the 15 rounds with Joe Palooka. Now, Frank Hopper, the sports writer, has said that Joe Palooka carried the fight for Blackie Bellinger and his gambling ring. However, we find that Blackie Bellinger and his gambling ring did not bet any money on the fight to go the limit. Therefore, this whole accusation might have been manufactured without any real factual basis for it. Now, Mr. Klutzbottom, do you have any knowledge as to whether or not this is true?
2: Blackie never bet on Al Wilson to last the limit. Joe Palooka never even talked to Blackie before the fight. Joe Palooka doesn't even know Blackie.
3: But why would Blackie Bellinger say that Joe Palooka carried the fight for him if he didn't?
2: I don't know. I don't know how Blackie thinks. Maybe he just wanted to get Joe Palooka out of the way, like he said once.
3: What do you mean, out of the way?
2: Well, Blackie used to say that Joe Palooka's conduct was stopping him from making a lot of dough. He figured that, he could do a lot better in this gambling racket if guys like Joe Palooka wasn't around because, he was a model for others. And I don't know, he just wanted to get rid of the guy. Hey, if you were a crooked gambler and bet on fights, would you want a guy like Joe Palooka around?
3: Well, no, I guess I wouldn't.
2: Well, there you are.
3: Then you mean Blackie Bellinger saw his chance to frame Joe Palooka just by letting that Joe had worked with him?
2: Yeah, that's right. The whole thing was a frame-up, and the public and the newspaper writers bit hook, line, and sinker. Blackie never had any money bet that Joe Palooka would carry the fight for 15 rounds. Blackie didn't even expect the fight to go 15 rounds. But after it did, Blackie trumped up this story.
4: I have a question to ask the witness, Mr. Chairman.
3: Yes, Mr. Commissioner?
4: All that this man says may be true, but that still doesn't account for the fact that the fight did go the limit.
3: I think that the testimony of Al Wilson, which will follow after this questioning, will answer that, Mr. Commissioner.
4: Well, I'll wait for Al Wilson's story on that. But I still want to know why Joe Palooka ran out. If he had absolutely no connection with Blackie Bellinger in his gambling ring, as this man puts it.

0: Incidentally, I don't believe this man's testimony is too reliable.
1: Do you care to answer the commissioner's question, Mr. Klutzbottom? Why did Joe Palooka disappear if he wasn't involved in this gambling deal?
2: Oh, very simple. Because the night of the fight, Rock and I hit him over the head and got rid of him.
1: Do you know what you are saying?
2: Sure, I know what I'm saying. Blackie wanted it to seem that Joe Palooka run out so it would look like he was mixed up in this gambling thing. Blackie said that we had to get rid of Palooka for a couple of days. The only thing was, well, it didn't work out that way.
1: What do you mean, it didn't work out that way?
2: Well, the plan was for us to follow Palooka right after the fight. He was feeling pretty bad because he started wandering around. Ended up in this little beanery on 10th Avenue. We followed him out of there. Oh, Pete Hansen can tell you that. Anyhow, we followed Palooka out and we're going to hit him on the head. We did hit him on the head. And we were going to dump him in an empty freight car. And we did that, too. Only it wasn't an empty freight car. It was a refrigerator car.
1: A refrigerator car? You mean that you put Joe Palooka into a refrigerator car? Did the train pull out?
2: Yeah. Yeah, the train pulled out. Oh, I don't want to talk about this anymore.
1: I think you'd better talk about this, Mr. Klutzbottom. You mean that because of what you did, Joe Palooka may have been frozen to death?
2: Yeah. Yeah, I guess he could have been. Only they haven't found the body. You'd think they'd found the body by now.
1: There isn't any more that I have to say to Mr. Klutzbottom, gentlemen. I think the truth in this matter is very obvious. I think that we have all been partners in a crime. A terrible crime. Which may have cost Joe Palooka his life. Unless anyone else has anything to add, I feel that there is nothing more to say.
3: In just a minute, we'll tell you about our next episode of Joe Palooka. But first, still to be accounted for is the fact that Joe's first championship fight did last 15 rounds. So don't miss Al Wilson's story, the next exciting episode in the thrilling story of
4: the winner and still world champion, Joe Palooka!
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0: From Hollywood, the Mutual Broadcasting System, in cooperation with Family Theater, presents The Cliff, starring John Lund. And now, here is your hostess, Debbie Reynolds.
1: Thank you, Tony Lafrano. Family Theater's only purpose is to bring to everyone's attention a practice that must become an important part of our lives if we are to win peace for ourselves, peace for our families, and peace for the world. Family Theater urges you to pray. Pray together as a family.
0: And now to our transcribed drama, The Cliff, starring John Lund.

0: got to thinking more and more about the mountains as Helen and I drove south along the coast road. They're big here, right on the ocean. Big and endless. You can drive through them for hours, and the picture is always the same. A steep, rocky wall rising up on one side of you, and a sharp, sudden drop falling away on the other. And far below, the Pacific, foaming into the shoals like angry quicksilver, and spraying itself up the cliffside. We just come around a curve and started downhill when I noticed that the steering wheel was tugging to the left.
1: Is anything wrong, Joe?
0: It feels like the left front tire has gone flat. You sure they checked them this morning?
1: Well, everything. Tires, batteries,
0: brakes. We better pull off the road and have a look.
1: Well, is there any place we can?
0: Yeah, down at the foot of this hill there on the left. It's one of those little observation areas.
1: Doesn't look very roomy.
0: Oh, sure it is. That's what they build them for.
1: For what?
0: Look at the ocean. Park your car and look at the ocean. Take snapshots. Send them back to your relatives in the east.
1: For somebody with a flat tire, you're sure full of fun.
0: Why, you're no flat tire, honey.
1: Oh, how sweet.
0: That's just a rumor going around the neighborhood. Matter of fact, you're a doll.
1: Well, your observation area still doesn't look very roomy.
0: Oh, you could park half a dozen cars there.
1: Joe, you're getting awfully close to the edge.
0: Okay, okay. There. You feel safe?
1: Those rocks down there.
2: Is it flat?
0: Yeah, just about. Did I put the emergency on?
2: It's on now.
0: Hey, you want to unlock the trunk while I get my coat off? We're going to have to change the spare.
2: You think it'll take long, Joe?
0: No, honey, 10-15 minutes, maybe.
1: I certainly hope we're off this coast road before it gets dark.
0: Oh, we'll make it, don't worry. Some weekend vacation, eh, Mrs. Krause, huh?
1: Dandy, Mr. Krause, just dandy.
0: Hey, now, don't tell me...
1: What's the matter?
0: Part of the jack seems to be missing.
1: Oh, no.
0: That black iron gizmo that you set on the ground under this. We can't change the tire without it.
1: Well, how could it be missing?
0: I don't know, honey. Kids playing around in the trunk.
1: Maybe it slipped down back of the suitcase.
0: Yeah, maybe, but I doubt it. Here, balance that on the edge a minute.
1: All right.
0: I want to feel around under the back seat.
1: Okay, go ahead.
0: You don't have to take the suitcase all the way out.
1: Well, you won't have room to get in there if I don't.
0: Well, don't wrestle it around anymore. It's too heavy.
1: Any luck?
0: No. Gee, I wish I had a nickel. Just a nickel for every time I told those kids to stay out of the car. What?
1: The other side.
0: No, nothing. Boy, I'm telling you.
1: Is there anything else you could use to brace it?
0: No. We'll have to flag somebody down on the road and borrow a jack from it. Hey, there's a car just starting down the hill.
1: Oh, thank heaven.
0: Come on, honey. Let's wave them in. That was a real crate, that car. Over 20 years old. More junk hanging on it than I ever saw in my life. There was a ladder tied onto the roof, a long box strapped on the running board with a garden hose and a shovel sticking out of it, and lashed onto the front of the radiator between the headlights was a lawnmower with its handle sticking up in the air like a flagstaff. I thought the driver, an old fellow, was all alone. But as he swung off the road and pulled up to where Helen and I were standing, I saw that he had a little boy, about 9 years old, riding next to him in the front seat, his arms wrapped around a small cocker spaniel.
3: What's the matter, folks? Out of gas?
0: No, we got a flat, and part of my jack is missing.
3: Well, I think we can fix that up. I got one in the back you can borrow.
1: Oh, that's wonderful.
3: Think nothing of it, ma'am. These mountains are a bad place to get stuck after dark.
4: Uncle Jack, can I watch?
3: Okay, Zanny, but you and Nino keep away from the cliff over there.
4: Sure, Uncle Jack. Come on, Nino.
3: And don't make me tell you twice now.
4: I promise, Uncle Jack.
3: Kids, you got to keep right after me.
1: Don't we know it.
3: Oh, you got children of your own?
1: Mm-hmm.
0: Yeah, two of them. Our oldest, Jimmy's about the same age as your nephew.
3: Oh, Sandy's not my nephew. He's my grandson. That Uncle Jack business is his idea. He doesn't have an uncle, and he's always wanted one, so I was elected.
0: Oh, here, can I give you a hand with that?
3: Okay. I got things jammed in here. Yeah, it is a little rusty, but I think it'll do the work.
1: Oh, I don't know what we would have done if you hadn't come along, Mr.
3: Kiefer, ma'am. John H. Kiefer.
0: I'm Joe Kraus. This is my wife, Helen.
3: Oh, glad to know you.
1: Not nearly as glad as we are to know you.
3: I'm happy Santy and I could be of any assistance. Say, where is that young scamp anyhow?
0: He and the dog were playing right over there by the road a minute ago.
3: Yeah, I had him in one corner of my eye most of the time.
1: Well, I know he didn't come anywhere near the edge of the cliff. I would have seen him.
3: Sandy! Sandy!
0: You suppose he might have wandered down the road?
3: Oh, no. I told him often enough about not getting out on the highways.
0: Say, isn't it a path or something over there? They're back by the road, leading down into the rocks.
3: Oh, let's see. Sandy! Sandy! I can't understand why he doesn't answer.
0: The minute the old fella said that, I knew we were into something. You know the feeling it gives you to yell for one of your kids when you know he's close by and not have him answer?
3: Sandy!
0: We started down the path through the rocks, the three of us, Kiefer in the lead, calling out to his grandson over and over again.
3: Sandy!
0: Then the ground sloped a little down alongside the observation area and came to a sort of a dead end up against the back wall of the cliff. It was like a pocket hollowed out in the rock. You could hear the surf far below beating on the other side of it. There didn't seem to be any way through down to the beach. Until Kiefer noticed something, a narrow cleft in the rock over to one side.
3: Look, that must lead somewhere.
0: Well, it doesn't look wide enough for anyone to get through.
1: You can see daylight through it down lower.
3: Sandy! Sandy!
0: Hey, you might have climbed down there. Doesn't look too steep.
3: Hey, listen, that's Nemo. Nemo! Nemo, here, boy! Sandy! Sandy, can you hear me? Well, Sandy, where are you?
1: Joe, the poor little thing.
0: Now, take it easy, honey. Doesn't sound like he's hurt.
4: I can't climb up the rocks. They're all wet and slippery.
3: Oh, we'll get you out, Sandy. Don't worry. We'll get you out.
1: Did he fall?
0: Can you see him?
3: No. I think he climbed down to the beach, but...
1: Well, look, it's a little spaniel.
0: How come he can get back up here if the boy can't?
3: Here, Nina. Here, fella. That's a boy. Oh, golly. What am I going to do? What am I going to do?
0: Now hold on to yourself, Mr. Kiefer. We'll get him out of there. This cleft is open at the other end. Now, if he's down on the beach, he's safe for the moment.
3: No, he's not. The coast along here is all shoals and rocks. The tide's still out. That's why he's on dry land down there. But once the water starts to rise, it'll get him. There's no place he can go.
0: Let's see how narrow this crack in the rocks is. Now, if I can just get my shoulders flattened out, maybe... Well, not a chance.
1: Joe, maybe I could squeeze through.
0: Oh, I don't know. It looks even narrower when you get inside.
1: Well, let me try anyhow.
0: Okay.
1: Now, I can just get this one place.
0: Oh, honey, come on. You're going to hurt yourself.
1: No, wait a minute. I can almost...
0: Now, come on. It's too narrow. We'll find another way down.
4: Oh,
3: you hold on, Sandy. We're coming. Don't you worry. Is it dry where you're standing?
4: Yeah, Uncle Jack, but there's big rocks on both sides going out into the water.
0: Look, there's got to be another way down to that beach. We'll take a look over the other side.
3: All right.
0: And don't worry. We'll get him out. Come on, honey.
4: Uncle Jack!
3: We'll get you out, Sandy. Don't worry.
0: Kind of funny the kid can't get back. He got down there.
1: Well, he said the rocks were slippery.
0: Yeah, I guess you have to take his word
1: for it.
0: Joe,
1: does that look like something?
0: Well, let's see. No, it's not even a path. This whole section along here is nothing but smooth rock. It just drops off right down to the water.
1: I was thinking if there was somewhere down to the beach...
0: Well, I don't see one.
1: And maybe we could get a rowboat or something.
0: Yeah, and if we had some ham, we could have some ham and eggs.
1: Well, I'm just trying to think...
0: Yeah, I know, but there's no path and no boat, so let's forget it. I'm sorry, honey.
1: That's all right.
0: Let's go back and see Kiefer. I didn't mean to bark at you.
1: I know, honey. It's all right.
0: Kids. Boy, I'm telling you, they can do it. They can really do it up.
3: Mr. Krause?
0: Yeah?
3: Did you find anything?
0: No. Oh. I guess that's the only way down.
4: Uncle Jack!
0: Listen.
3: We're right here, Sandy!
0: Listen. Ask him if he can see up the cliff when he looks out toward the ocean.
3: Sandy!
4: Yeah?
3: Can you look up and see the cliff where you are?
4: I can see part of it if I walk out on the sand toward the water.
0: Have you got a rope in your car?
3: Some clothesline and a few short lengths of hawser. But we can't get a rope down to him from here. He couldn't reach it.
0: Well, I was thinking we might lower it down over the cliff. Put a weight on one end of it and swing it under the rocks to where he's standing.
3: I don't think I got that much rope. It'd take almost 50 feet. Oh, Lord, I never should have let him get out of the car.
0: Hold on now, hold on. How much time have we got before the tide starts to come in?
3: Maybe an hour. Maybe not that much.
0: You stay here and keep calling down to Sandy while we get that rope out of your car. If anybody drives by, we'll flag him down and send for a rescue squad.
3: There isn't enough time for that.
0: No, maybe there isn't. That's why I'm going to get the rope. Helen and I climbed back up through the rocks to where the cars were parked. There wasn't a sign of anyone on the road so far as we could see in either direction. Kiefer was right about his rope. Even after I tied it all together, it was less than 30 feet long. And all the time I was working, I could hear him down in the pocket alongside the cliff,
3: Sandy,
0: calling out to his grandson, trying to keep up the little guy's nerve.
1: It isn't long enough, is it, Joe?
0: No.
1: Joe, it's our fault. They never would have stopped if we hadn't waved to them.
0: I know. Don't you think I know?
1: I'm sorry, Joe.
0: I feel so guilty about that kid, I can't even think straight. There's got to be a way. Let's take another look over that cliff.
1: Do you think he's on the beach right below us here?
0: Well, he's below us, but probably over a little that way.
1: We can only see him.
0: Well, not the way this cliff slopes out. Yeah, that's the problem. But, yeah, I wonder. The face of the cliff sloped down and out for about 20 feet before it cut back under the rocks toward the shoreline. It was like a big awning hanging over that section of the beach where Sandy was trapped. Now, from the top of the cliff, the rope wasn't long enough to reach him. But if someone were to climb down as far as the edge of the slope, they'd be able to look over it, see where he was standing, and maybe pick up enough distance so that the rope would reach him if it were dropped from there.
1: But Joe, there's nothing at all for you to hang on to.
0: You don't need much. The surface is jagged enough for a foothold. Besides, the way it slopes, all I have to do is keep leaning back against it. I can't lose my balance.
1: No, Joe, I don't want you to do it. You might fall.
0: I'm not going to fall.
1: Well, you might.
0: Well, even if I did, it's just water. I can swim.
1: It's not just water.
0: The rocks are way out on either side.
1: That's not what I mean.
0: I won't even be near them.
1: It's less than 3 feet of water.
0: It drops off.
1: You can see the bottom, Joe. If you fell from here, you'd break your neck.
0: It wouldn't be from here. It'd be 20 feet less.
1: Well, even so,
0: I'll have the rope around me all the way down to the ledge, and I won't take it off until I'm set.
1: Joe, please. It's too dangerous.
0: Honey! It's all we can do. You better go get Kiefer while I check this rope. We're going to need him. By the time Helen came back with the old man, I had one end of the rope onto the back bumper of our car. I didn't want to put any of my weight on it going down unless I had to, as it was mostly clothesline. But Kiefer seemed to think it would hold Sandy, if we could get it to him.
3: You're going to need something to weight that rope with when you drop it to Sandy.
0: Yeah. Have you got anything like a big washer or something with a hole in it so it won't slip off?
3: I think so. Now, wait a minute. I had an old steel brace with a bolt hole punched through one end of it. Yeah, this ought to work. It's not too big, but it's plenty heavy.
0: Yeah, swell. Now, as soon as I get down to the edge of the slope, you untie the clothesline from the bumper and drop it down to me.
3: Okay.
0: But wait till I'm down there before you go and tell Sandy what we're trying to do, huh?
3: You really think you can get the rope to him from that ledge, Mr. Krause?
0: Why, sure. Sure I do. All at least I couldn't see how it would hurt to say I did. I let myself over the edge of the cliff without looking at Helen, because I knew that if she told me once more not to do it, I wouldn't. I started down, slowly, feeling for rough places with my feet, stopping to rest whenever I found them. All the time I kept my face pressed against the side of the cliff, my arms stretched out, hugging the rocky wall as hard as I could. It couldn't have taken me more than a few minutes to get down to the edge of the slope, but as I sank to my knees and started to unknot the rope around my waist, I noticed something. It had started to get dark.
2: Joe! Are you all right?
0: Yeah. Yeah, I'm okay, honey. We're going to have to hurry, Mr. Kiefer. There isn't much sunlight left.
5: I know. I'll untie this end of the rope and drop it down to you.
0: Look, when you untie it, kind of coil it up so it'll drop down in a lump.
5: All right.
0: I don't want it to get away from me.
5: You bet. Yeah, be right back.
2: Is everything all right, Joe?
0: Yeah, peachy.
2: Can you see out over the edge?
0: No, I'm going to have to turn around first. I'll wait till Kiefer drops the rope. I'm okay down here. Don't worry.
5: Here she comes, Mr. Krause.
0: I got it. You better go tell your grandson what we're going to do now. Tell him to walk out onto the beach toward the water as far as he can and look up. Then I'll explain what I want him to do.
5: You get that steel weight tight onto the rope real tight?
0: I'm going to put it on right now. Tell Sandy not to worry. Just do as I say.
5: I will. Good luck, Mr. Krause.
0: Yeah. Thanks.

0: I took my time turning around toward the ocean. I didn't dare look down until I was sure I had myself balanced right. Hunched low, almost sitting against the face of the slope, I finally felt secure enough to pull myself forward and look down over the ledge. The first thing I noticed was that the tide had started to creep in. There was a stretch of sand, maybe 7 or 8 feet of it, that the water hadn't touched yet, but it was bounded on both sides by rocks that ran out into the surf. The rope was our only chance. Then, as I was watching, Sandy appeared from under the canopy of rock below, took a few steps onto the beach and stared upward toward the cliff.
1: Mister! Mister, where are you?
2: Right here, fella. Can you see me? Wave if you can see me.
1: Uncle Jack says you're going to get me out.
2: Yeah. Yeah, that's what I'm going to do. Now listen to me. Pay close attention so we won't make any mistakes.
1: I will.
2: I'm going to lower this rope to you. Can you see it? I'll start to let it down now.
1: I see it. What's that on the end of it?
2: Oh, that's just an iron weight to keep it from blowing around in the air. It's kind of cute, huh? Yeah. Yeah, I'm going to give you a ride. Ever had a ride on a rope?
1: No. Are you going to pull me up all the way to where you are?
2: Yeah, that's right, all the way. It's going to cost you 10 cents, too. I always charge 10 cents for my rope rides.
1: Mister, I won't be able to reach it. It's out over the water. Uncle Jack says I shouldn't go out the water.
2: You won't have to. You watch now. I'll show you a trick. I'm going to make the rope swing back and forth a little bit. First, it'll go out over the water like that. Then it'll swing in towards you like that. And when it gets close enough, can you reach it?
1: No, I almost...
2: Grab at it with both hands like a baseball. Now, here it comes again.
1: I touched it. I almost had it.
2: Now, once more now. Grab it hard and hold on.
1: I got it.
0: He had it. The little guy was so proud of himself that he didn't notice he was standing in surf up to his ankles.
1: I got it, mister!
2: Yeah, yeah. Now, can you loosen the rope through that hole in the piece of iron? It's just a big loop if you open it up.
1: Yeah?
2: Like Hoppy uses, you know? Now, I want you to put it over your shoulders and then lift your arms up through it and then pull it tight. You're sort of lassoing yourself, you see?
1: I can't make it stand.
2: No, don't let that piece of iron get around in back. Keep it in front so it won't dig into you when I start pulling you up.
1: Mister, the water's making my legs fall.
2: Oh, a big fellow like you isn't afraid of a little water, are you? No. Yeah, that's it. Twist the rope around. Now hold it straight, and I'll pull it tight under your arms from up here. There. That's it. Are you all set now?
1: I guess so.
2: All right. Now, just relax. Hang limp. And here we go.
0: I felt the rope pull taut and strained as I lifted Sandy into the air. My knees seemed to be clamped against the rock, and the rope wrapped around my hands bit into them like hot wire. I didn't dare look down anymore. I didn't dare think about that little boy dangling out over the shoals below me. I just started to pull and pray. I felt the knots in the rope moving through my fingers as I hauled it up. One, then another, and another. I tried not to think how quickly I tied them, or that one loose knot would mean... Then I felt another, and another, and it seemed that somewhere inside me I could hear Helen and old man Kiefer saying...
3: You can do it, Joe.
4: You just gotta do it.
3: You can do it, Joe.
4: You just gotta do it.
3: You can do it, Joe.
4: You just gotta do it. You just gotta do it.
0: I just gotta do it. I just gotta. I gotta. I gotta.
5: Joe! Joe, there he is!
4: You can reach him! You can reach him!
0: I looked up from the rope and craned my neck out over the edge. There he was, hanging in space,
2: less than a foot below me. But I couldn't reach down for him without loosening my grip on the rope. My arms were so tired there was almost no feeling left in them. Sandy. Sandy.
1: Yeah?
2: You're going to have to help now.
1: Can't you pull me up?
2: Not any further. I got to hang on to the rope. Now look. Put your arms out. That's right. Up in the air.
1: I can almost touch you.
2: Yeah, yeah. Almost. Now, I'll lean forward and you grab around my neck.
1: I'll try.
2: There, that's right. That's right. Now, lock your fingers. Tight, real tight. That's it, that's it. Now, hold on while I lean back and pull you up.
1: My fingers won't hold.
2: Hold on, hold on.
1: I can't.
2: Gotcha. You're all right, fella. You're all right. Don't cry. There's nothing to cry about. Hey, look now. You keep on bawling. I don't think you didn't like your rope ride.

0: Oh, Joe. Joe, you were wonderful.
1: Looks like we attracted quite a crowd.
2: That was a pretty brave thing you did, Mr. Krause.
1: No. No, we got kids of our own. I know what it's like.
2: Well, I'm not a rich man. I haven't got much, but if there's ever anything I can do...
1: Well, there is something, Mr. Kiefer. Almost forgot about it. The excitement.
2: Anything I got in the world.
1: Well, you suppose I could borrow that jack of yours now?

0: this is Debbie Reynolds again. Had a little informal gathering the other night. The topic turned to prayer, and a friend of mine was asked, "What's the world's best prayer?" I thought he would say, "The Lord's Prayer," or "The Ave Maria," or something like that. Instead, I must confess I was very shocked when he quietly announced, "The alphabet." I thought he must be teasing. "But the alphabet isn't prayer," someone protested. But he proceeded to prove the opposite. "The alphabet," he began, "is one of the few tools that man has that's almost infinite in scope. It's an immense treasury. It contains all the thoughts that the wise men of the past have ever shaped and expressed, and all the beautiful thoughts that those yet unborn are going to express. Since God is wisdom uncreated, man needs something as vast as the alphabet to praise him. In its tongueless combinations, the alphabet contains the sigh of the wind, the dance of the rain, the sweetness of growing things, the rush of the river, the unrest of the sea. All of these things, expressed or yet to be expressed, are communications with God according to the laws in which he made them." I began to see what my friend meant. I was almost breathless with the beauty of it, and the others were hanging on to his words. But he didn't stop there. "Since everything," he added, "comes from God, we need something of almost infinite content to give him back some of his fullness and perfection. That's what prayer is, giving him back some of his fullness and perfection." The treasures of the alphabet are as yet unexplored. In fact, they are almost inexhaustible, just like the treasures of music. That's why I insist that the alphabet is the world's best prayer and the world's prayer book. For in its limitless combinations, it becomes the cry of finite man to an infinite God language. Isn't this thought beautiful? Family prayer is beautiful, too. For the family that prays together stays together.
1: More things are wrought by prayer than this world dreams of.

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Others in our cast were Lillian Byatt, Herb Butterfield, Richard Beals, and Earl Keane. 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

0: When it comes to the weekend, you want to cut loose and celebrate? We got the soundtrack for that. Hi, this is Dex. Timeless Oldies Variety Show, and it's heard on the weekend with laughs and games and stuff. It's all request, and it's all ad lib. Hey, join us. 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
3: 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And the countdown begins October 3rd with the chilling 52-part serial, Dr. Jekyll and Mr. Hyde. 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
15: The story you are about to hear was reported to us by CBS newsman William Keneally. 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

romance. 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Today, an unusual drama of the aftermath of war as told by William Keneally. With Vic Perrin as Clint, we present The Mission.

0: 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They're after us.
1: Roger.
2: Where's Gunner to pilot 4 FWs at 3 o'clock?
1: They're all yours, gentlemen. I'm entering the bomb run. No more evasive action.
0: Roger.
2: Roger.
1: Pilot to bombardier.
3: Yeah, Max?
1: You're on. Boy, take it away.
3: Roger. 10. 9.
4: That's the way it'd be on a mission. You clawed your way across the German sky, black with flak and alive with buzzing interceptors. You dropped your bombs on a tire factory or an oil refinery or a railroad yard, and then fought your way back, with the AK-AK slugging you and the fighters belting you, until finally the gray North Sea lay below, and beyond was England. And you could take a deep breath and feel yourself to see if you were all in one piece.
1: What you doing tonight, Clint?
5: Sleep. I'm going to sleep.
1: Oh, you can sleep anytime. Let's live it up.
5: You live it up. I'm going to sleep.
3: No. I got a date with Martha, and she's got something on the fire for you. That new cutie at the Red Cross, the blonde. Here she's from Shreveport. Real Southern comfort.
4: Why did he have to do it? Always getting Martha to fix me up with this one or that one. The only one I wanted was Martha. But I was no competition for Max. Nobody was. What he wanted, he took, and he made everybody like it. Even now, when it didn't make any difference anymore, it hurt to hear him talk about Martha that way.
3: That Martha, boy, oh boy! We get this war once done, I'm gonna set fire to her Red Cross Club mobile, blow off this flying box car, and treat her to the fanciest wedding in the whole United States and Canada. And who's gonna be my best man, huh? You, son, that's who.
4: Max, don't rub it in. Stop it.
3: How about it, son? What say we go out howling and prowling tonight?
4: Okay, Max, you twisted my arm.
3: Attaboy. You stick with old Max, you'll meet the prettiest gals in the world. Green West Tower from Big Willie, 720. Green West Tower from Big Willie, 720.
6: Tower here. How you doing, Big Willie, 720?
3: Not bad. Request permission to land. Over.
6: Affirmative. Use runway 278. Wind west-southwest.
3: Roger. Send out an ambulance. Got a tail gunner with a dent in it.
6: We'll go down.
3: Wheels down, right and left.
4: Wheels down, right and left.
3: Full flaps.
4: Full flaps. Speed, 155, 50, 45, 40, 30. Nice landing, Max.
7: Take over, Clint. All of a sudden, I don't feel so hot.
4: There it is, the signal, the sentence that ends each mission. Just as it ended the last mission more than 2 years ago, when Max brought the Martha mine back for the last time from Berlin with her nose blown off, her tail assembly in shreds, and four dead men at her guns. You'd taken over after he'd done the work, the incredible job of getting you back to English Earth. You had taxied her into her revetment, killed the motors, and locked the brakes, while Max just sat there looking straight ahead, seeing nothing, a hideous emptiness in his eyes. Just as he is now, 2 years later, silent, dumb, hearing nothing, thinking nothing, feeling nothing, a mental basket case. Okay, Maury, help me get him out of the cockpit.
8: Roger. Well, Max, old boy, how are we doing? Nothing, huh? No reaction?
4: No. Angela?
9: Yeah, Clint.
4: Rewind the tape recorders, will you?
3: Yeah, sure thing.
9: I'll get the projector, Clint.
10: Okay, Fred, thanks. Let's go, Max. Let's get the combat report over. We got a date, son, remember?
8: He doesn't remember anything.
10: That's right. He doesn't remember anything. So you steer him out of the cockpit like you'd lead a baby. And you help him out of his flight suit and his oxygen mask and his helmet. And then a quiet little gray-haired lady with the saddest eyes in the world pushes a wheelchair into the barn. You help him into it, and she asks you the same question with her sad eyes.
11: No change?
10: No. He came alive during the mission, but that's all.
3: Good evening, Miss Harris.
11: Oh, hello, Angelo. Good evening, Fred, Maury.
9: Good evening, ma'am.
2: Hi, Miss Harris.
11: Won't you boys come in and have a beer?
3: Gee, I can't, Miss Harris. Boss got me tenant bar nights now, and I got to get back on the job.
10: I'm sorry. I'll have to ask for a rain check, Mrs. Harris.
11: Well, perhaps the next time.
10: Maybe.
11: When can you come again?
10: A week from tonight, say. How's that with you guys?
9: It's okay with me.
3: Sure, I'll get the boss to switch my night off.
11: All right, then. I'll expect you a week from tonight. God bless you, boys. God bless and keep you.
10: You just stand there as she swings the wheelchair around and pilots her helpless son out of the barn and down the path toward the house. Then you go to work, for there are things to be done before you can drive back to town, because this is 1947, and there hasn't been a real mission in more than 2 years. The tape recording of diving planes and bursting guns must be rewound for the next mission. The projector, which throws a picture of clouds and attacking enemy planes onto the cyclorama at the end of the barn, must be checked. And the plane itself, just a mock-up, a fake, but enough to give Max Harris the illusion of reality, enough to bring him fleetingly out of the black void in which he lives out his days. Crazy, maybe, but you owe your life to Max, and so does Maury, who was the Martha Mines navigator, and Angelo, who was her waist gunner. Max brought you home safe once, you three. And it's the least you can do to come out here to his mother's farm every now and then and play Wild Blue Yonder, boys, so that Max, for a brief while, can live again. That's reason enough for the elaborate setup you've created. But there's another reason. Martha.
12: Did you have a good time, Clint?
10: Oh, I thought you were asleep, Martha.
12: Asleep? Why sleep when there's so much to stay awake for? All the noises of the night to listen to and wonder about. My husband to think about. Wonder where he's been since dinner time. Who he's with. What he's doing.
10: I'm sorry, Martha.
12: Oh, I know you can't expect the honeymoon to last forever. Sooner or later, I'm told, every woman has got to expect her husband to start wandering. But, Clint, we haven't even celebrated our second anniversary, and you've already started. What's her name?
10: There isn't any her. You've got to believe that.
12: All right. I'll take your word for it. So where have you been tonight? Where did you go last week and the week before that? Where do you spend your night out?
10: Martha, I can't tell you.
12: This is crazy. A man goes bowling with the boys, or he goes to a lodge meeting, or he works late at the office, and a wife understands that. But who could understand this?
10: Martha, you've got to have faith in me.
12: Forgive me if I'm a little cynical. I had faith in another man once.
10: Martha!
12: And a lot of good it did me. He walked out without saying goodbye. Not even a farewell note, nothing.
10: I explained to you at the time. Max received urgent orders transferring him to the 15th Air Force at Foggia.
12: I know, but he could have written. And why didn't he? Because he was too busy telling some Italian signorina the same things he had told me.
10: You still love him?
12: If I did, I wouldn't have married you. But don't take it for granted. Love's a fragile thing. It bruises easily. It can die for want of attention.
10: There isn't anything in the world I wouldn't do to keep your love, Martha.
12: Then tell me where you were tonight.
10: That I can't do, Martha. I'm sorry. I just can't.

0: We'll return to romance in just a moment. What you don't pack in the attic can't start an attic fire. What you don't pile in a cellar corner can't take fire either. It's a good rule to clean up burnables. Don't let them accumulate where they might someday catch a spark. Fire prevention is far less costly than fire repairs. And now for the second act of Romance.
1: The first lie, no matter how big, comes easy enough. But the lies that you have to tell to protect the first one can make your life unbearable. They're bricks in a wall of guilt which slowly imprisons a man and finally smothers him in the torture chamber of his own making. I know.
2: Oh, boy, those Frets. Yeah, they sure are a funny race. Hey, Angelo, let's have another round. What do you say?
3: Yeah, sure thing, Eddie. Same?
2: Yeah, same thing.
3: Coming up. Oh, hi, Clem. How long have you been sitting there?
1: Long enough to hear that story.
3: That Eddie is a very funny guy.
1: Yeah.
3: What do you have?
1: A beer.
3: One beer. There you are. Hey, what's the matter? You been sick? You don't look too hot.
1: I don't feel too hot, but I haven't been sick.
3: Then what happened to you Wednesday night? You was due at Max's.
1: I know.
3: Why wasn't you there?
1: None of your business. Those guys are waiting for their drinks.
3: Yeah. Now, look, Clint. All right, so it ain't any of my business, but this whole bit with Max was your idea.
1: I know, I know.
3: And it don't work without you.
1: What do you mean?
3: Wednesday night. We started the routine. We got Max into his gear. We got him strapped into his seat. I sat in for you as co-pilot. We weren't half through the cockpit check when Max looked at me and his face was something I never want to see again. Where's Clint, he yelled. Can't go without Clint.
1: Good Lord.
3: And we didn't go.
1: What happened?
3: He went out. Completely out. Worse than I ever saw him. Worse even than the first time when he got us back from Berlin. We had to carry him into the house, put him back to bed. He's been there ever since.
1: Give me another beer. No, make it bourbon. Double.
3: Clint, we promised Max's mother we'd try again tomorrow night. You'll be there?
1: I don't know.
3: What kind of a heel are you?
1: The worst kind, I guess.
3: It ain't easy for Maury to get out there, or Frank. And I can think of more entertaining ways to spend my night off, but we do it, don't we? We do it because you talked us into it and because of the way we feel about Max. And we'll keep right on doing it, if it'll help him. But you? His best friend? What's the matter? You get bored or something? You just walk off just like that?
1: I didn't walk off just like that.
3: Well, you sure weren't there Wednesday.
1: Angelo, Martha doesn't know about this.
3: What's that got to do with it?
1: You don't understand, Angelo. She doesn't know about Max.
3: Well, then tell her.
1: I can't.
3: Look, you better run that down again, son. Slow this time and in English, huh?
1: She doesn't know that Max broke up. She doesn't know he was one of the worst cases of combat fatigue in the bomber command. She thinks he walked out on her.
3: But how come?
1: Because that's what I told her.
3: Why?
1: Why do you think I married her, didn't I?
3: Boy, you are a heel, aren't you?
1: Yeah.
3: Well, they say honest confession is good for the soul.
1: Yeah.
3: That ain't what I mean. Why don't you tell her?
1: She'd leave me.
3: And I wouldn't exactly blame her.
1: Yeah. Be seeing you, Angie.
3: When? Tomorrow night?
1: Maybe. Honest confession's good for the soul. That's why there are priests and psychoanalysts. You have troubles, you talk them out, they disappear. That's the theory. And it works, I guess, sometimes. But not for me. For me, there was only one way out. Martha was in the kitchen when I got home. I went straight to the bedroom and pulled my old B4 out of the closet. I had just finished packing when she came into the room.
4: I didn't hear you come in, Clint. Been here long?
1: Long enough.
4: I'll put the steak on.
1: I won't be here for dinner.
4: Clint, what's that bag for? Where are you going?
1: Martha, I've got something to tell you.
4: What is it?
1: I'm leaving.
4: Why? What's the matter? What have I done?
1: Nothing. I'm leaving because of what I've done.
4: Clint,
1: I don't deserve you, Martha. I got you under false pretenses. Our whole marriage is built on a lie. Martha, Max didn't walk out on you. He wasn't transferred to Foggia.
4: What happened to him?
1: He cracked up. Mentally, combat fatigue. One of the worst.

0: about his transfer, and I counted on your hurt pride to do the rest. It was a terrible thing to do, and there's no excuse for it. But there was a reason. I loved you. I loved you so much that there wasn't anything I wouldn't do to get you.
1: Is Max still alive?
0: Yes, in a way. His mother takes care of him on a farm out near Libertyville. That's where I've been going every Friday night. Now you know why I couldn't tell you.
1: I see.
0: I was afraid I'd lose you. I knew how much you loved Max. I knew you never loved me like that. But I didn't care. You belonged to me. And that was all that mattered. Now I know it's no good.
1: You can't base a marriage on a lie, Clint.
0: I know. I know. That's why I'm leaving.
1: Clint.
0: Goodbye, my darling.
1: Clint.

0: equipment?
1: Sure it was mine. I clobbered him as he came in for his pass.
0: Hey, listen to Skipper.
2: Sure, more laps than the USO.
0: Well, you know I knocked off that. I mean, she blew up right above the cockpit. You must have seen it.
2: Can't prove it by me, son. I was too busy driving this airplane.
0: How about you, Clint?
3: I didn't see it.
0: That'll be the day.
2: Knock it off, boys. We're coming in for a landing. Big Willie, 702 to Green West Tower. Big Willie, 702 to Green West Tower. Over.
4: Green West Tower to Big Willie, 702. What can I do for you, old boy? Over.
2: Request permission to land.
4: Affirmative. 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
2: Roger.
4: You need the lead wagon?
2: Not this trip, thanks. Over and out. Now, what you doing tonight, Clint?
3: Nothing. Not a thing.
2: No date?
3: No date.
2: I got Martha to fix you up with something if you'd like.
3: I'd love it.
2: Hey, how about that blonde from Shreveport? You like to go with that again?
3: Blonde, brunette, anything. It doesn't make any difference anymore.
2: Okay, son, you got yourself a deal. Lower landing gear.
3: Lowering landing gear.
2: Full flaps.
3: Full flaps.
2: Airspeed.
3: 175. 70. 160. 55. 50. And we're down.
5: You take over, Clint. All of a sudden, I don't feel so hot.
6: End of another mission. Guiding the skipper with a crippled mind out of the cockpit, peeling off his flying suit, while he stands quietly staring straight ahead, his vacant eyes seeing who knows what, his jaw slack, an ambulatory dead man. As you turn to lead your friend to his wheelchair, you stop, and your throat goes dry and the flesh crawls up the back of your neck. Standing there, tears streaming down her cheeks, is Martha.
7: Max.
6: Max turns his head. The vacant eyes look at your wife, the look of a corpse. Then he turns away. There's been no recognition, none. And his mother leads him off. And you stand there shaking and chilled. And then suddenly it's all right. Martha's arms are around you and you're warm again, and her tear-wet cheek is against yours.
7: Oh, my darling, I love you. I never knew until now how much I loved you.
6: But
7: I was here all the time. I heard everything. There are very few men who would go through that week after week. A hopeless, painful labor of love.
6: He's my friend, Martha.
7: And I'm your wife.
6: Are you?
7: Yes. Now and forever.
6: What about Max?
7: I'd like to help him.

0: 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I could be here with coffee and donuts when the mission's over, just like I used to be. Might give him a few more moments of life each week.
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This is Dan Cubberly inviting you to hear Romance, transcribed next week at this same time. Edgar Bergen, Charlie McCarthy, Gary Crosby, Jack Kirkwood, Ray Noble's Orchestra, and other assorted personalities, human and otherwise, will be here again tomorrow night on CBS Radio. 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
14: Personal notice. Danger is my stock and trade. If it's something you can't handle and it must remain strictly confidential, you got a job for me, George Valentine. Write full details.
15: Dear Mr. Valentine, I've worked very hard to get what I want out of life. A successful marriage. A husband who's highly respected in the community. Everything. Now, by one of her foolish whims, my own sister threatens to destroy all that. She's been missing for 2 days and must be found without any publicity. That's why I'm calling on you.
16: Calling on you instead of the police. Phone me this afternoon when my husband is sure not to be here. Tuxedo Lake, 673. I'll be at your office any time you say. Signed, Edith Wilder.
14: Tuxedo Lake, huh? That little body of water's become very fashionable lately.
16: Well, I don't want to sound grasping, George, but if the Wilders live on the exclusive island in Tuxedo Lake...
14: Yeah, I know, Brooksy. The fee could be a thing of beauty. All right, call Mrs. Wilder for an appointment at the office tomorrow morning.
15: After thinking it over, Mr. Valentine, I decided to bring Angela's husband with me.
17: Oh, Edith, you shouldn't have hired this man's services. Angela is free to do anything she chooses now.
15: Leave this to me, Walter. This is my sister's husband, Mr. Phillipson.
14: Mr. Phillipson?
18: How do you do?
14: My assistant, Miss Brooks.
16: How do you do?
15: How do you do?
14: Do you mind if she takes some notes? So far, I'm in the dark about this whole thing.
16: Anytime you're ready.
15: It'll take just a few not very pleasant words. Angela's disappeared again. This time, there's every reason to believe it'll cause a scandal none of us will ever live down.
17: Oh, Edith.
14: Mrs. Wilder, just how old is your sister?
15: Well, she's 2 years younger than I am, 42. You'll get all the information you need, and I'm sure you'll know just how to proceed.
17: You may as well tell him the whole truth, Edith, as long as you've gone this far.
15: Walter.
16: Do you want me to put all this down, George?
14: No, Brooks. See, I think we'll get to the point right now. Look, Mrs. Wilder, what about the whole truth?
15: Oh, I wanted to avoid that.
17: You see, Mr. Valentine, I'm Angela's third husband.
14: Take it down from here, Brooksy.
16: Right, George.
17: The third man she's married through a matrimonial agency.
15: And now corresponding with another man before she's even divorced from Walter.
14: Oh, I see.
15: No matter what happens, this must never come out. You don't know how people are out at Tuxedo Lake. Even if my own husband found this out...
14: When I put the word confidential in my ad, Mrs. Wilder, I meant it. Now, Mr. Phillipson, are you sure your wife was corresponding with another man?
17: Yes, I found a letter from him and his picture in a bureau drawer. I tore it up right in front of her face and threw it in the fire.
14: Well, that wasn't very smart. It might have helped you get a divorce without paying through the nose.
17: Oh, I realize that now.
14: What do you mean by that?
17: Last Monday, I had lunch with Angela. She said she'd settle for $20,000 in cash in our house on Tuxedo Island.
14: And you mean you just shelled out $20,000 like that?
17: Yes, that same afternoon. It seemed the easiest way. She threatened to sue me for desertion if I left her and take all the money I have if she took me to court and tied up my contracts. I'm a builder, you know, and it would cost me much more than that.
15: I just want you to bring Angela back here before she causes a scandal that will wreck all our lives.
14: Mr. Phillipson, would you recognize the man in that picture if you ever saw him?
17: I can't be sure. I suppose so. I was so upset I don't even remember the name if there was one.
16: George, don't you think we ought to get the name of that marriage club?
17: I ought to know that. That's the way I met her. It's the Selby Friendship Club. Meet your companion for life.
15: The important thing is this, Mr. Valentine. Walter is staying with me and my husband on the island. So far, we only told Richard that Angela is off visiting some friends. It must remain that way.
14: Okay, I'll do my best. You'd better give me the keys to your place, Phillipson. Maybe I can pick up a lead there.
17: Here you are. That's that. When a woman is just over 40, well over 60...
15: This is no time for you to feel sorry for yourself, Walter.
14: Yeah, Brooksy, take these keys. I'll meet you on the landing at Tuxedo Lake in a couple of hours. Then we'll go over to Mr. Phillipson's house.
16: Okay, George.
15: Well, what are you going to do, Mr. Valentine?
14: Pay a visit to the Selby Friendship Club. See what I can find out about Angela's unknown suitor.

0: Now, Mr. Selby, I'm afraid I'm not mistaken.
1: I can't believe it, Mr. Valentine. Not Angela Kramer Holloway, Philiston.
0: Amazing how you remember the names of all her husbands. But, of course, you've been providing her with them for years.
1: Young man, I don't like your cynical tone.
0: So sorry. I guess I got out of the wrong side of the bed this morning.
1: The Friendship Club serves a very definite purpose.
0: Yeah, I know.
1: Bringing together people with identical interests has proven much more successful than aimless courtships and haphazard romances. Our motto is meet your companion for life.
0: Such as Mrs. Angela Kramer Holloway, Philiston.
1: Of course, there are exceptions.
0: All right,
1: but
0: let's skip the spiel, Cupid. It stands to reason that if Angela got the romantic urge again, she'd patronize the Friendship Club, which gave us such excellent service in the past.
1: Well, I'm sorry to disappoint you, sir. I know of no correspondence between Mrs. Philiston and any of my clients.
0: You sure about that?
1: In fact, Mr. Valentine, I tore up Angela's card in our files. After a year, I assumed she was blissfully united with that nice elderly Mr. Philiston.
0: Well, don't get a nervous breakdown, friend. You can always type another card. Now, look, you put out a bulletin, don't you? Listing the different eager beavers bent on matrimony?
1: Yes, indeed. Once every month.
0: Well, if I could get a hold of your latest bulletin, maybe Mr. Philiston could spot the man he saw in that letter.
1: Unfortunately, the new bulletin won't be off the press at the Bixby Printers for another week. Then I shall be glad to let you see one.
0: Thanks a lot.
1: Oh, don't mention it. But if you think I'm just one of those fly-by-night marriage bureaus, you're sadly mistaken. I've spent 30 years bringing together people who thought they didn't have a soulmate in the world.
0: Goodbye, Mr. Selby.
2: Well, George, looks as though this trip to Philiston's house wasn't worth the boat ride across the lake.
0: Yeah, Angel. Everything neat as a pin inside there. Not a sign of violence anywhere.
2: Well, we don't have much to work on, do we?
0: Well, I thought I could get something out of Selby. That was a complete washout.
2: Well, George.
0: Yeah, Brooksy?
2: May I say something? I mean, as a woman.
0: I wouldn't have you say it any other way.
2: Oh. Well, did you notice Mrs. Philiston's closets?
0: Like any other woman's? Why?
2: Stuffed to overflowing with furs, lined with dozens of dresses and racks of shoes.
0: Look, this is no time to comment on feminine extravagance, Angel.
2: Yeah, but how about feminine psychology?
0: Huh?
2: Well, members of our sex just don't leave all those frills and fripperies behind, especially when we're supposed to be running off with another man.
0: Yeah. Hey, wait a minute, Brooksy, you got something.
2: Mm-hmm.
0: Look, get to a phone.
2: Okay, I saw one in the living room.
0: Call the Wilders. If Edith doesn't want to walk over here, ask her for a quick inventory of her sister's things.
2: Of course. She'll know if Angela took anything with her.
0: How do you like that? She can't just be missing.
3: Nothing ever is, my friend.
0: Hey, where did you come from?
3: Who are you, one of Angela's friends? It's hard to tell. Sometimes they're young, sometimes they're old.
0: What have you got to do with Angela?
3: Oh, nothing. I'm just her son.
0: Son?
3: So you see, I speak with authority. Can I get you a drink?
0: Well, if you're her son, aren't you at all concerned about what's happened to her since Monday?
3: I haven't been able to sleep one single night.
0: Now, that's obvious.
3: I have the greatest admiration for my mother and her assorted husband. I'm Bud Kramer. I spring from Mama's number one marriage club bargain. Are you going to be the fourth, Papa?
0: The name's Valentine. I'm here to see if I can find your mother.
3: Get out.
0: Hey, now, wait a minute.
3: I said get out. If you never find her, it'll be the best break I ever got. This house will belong to me, and I'll come into some money.
0: If you don't stop sticking your chin in my face, son, I'm going to have to do something about it.
3: Oh, it's fine to have a mother you can respect. You know, you can always help her with her letters when she decides it's time for another husband. Well, didn't you hear me? Get out of here!
0: Let's not be a problem, huh?
3: Throw up my arm.
0: You'd better go upstairs and go to bed. You've had a busy night. You've been getting around today, too. Go on, sleep it off.
3: Yeah, I'll do that. I'll sing myself to sleep with Brahms' lullaby. Or maybe I'll make it Mother McCree. Be sure to find my mother, will you? Tell her how much a little boy needs her.
2: George, who was that? What did he mean?
0: We'll get to him later. What did Edith say?
2: Hmm. Well, it's the strangest thing, darling.
0: Yeah, what is?
2: Edith says apparently Angela didn't take a stitch of clothing with her. And you know that blue plaid dress hanging over the chair in her bedroom?
0: Yeah, I saw it.
2: Well, Walter said that was the one she wore the day he gave her the $20,000 and she disappeared.
0: With a towel around her or a bathing suit? Oh, no, Brooksy, this doesn't whack up at all.
2: Yeah, I know.
0: It's beginning to look more like something for homicide, not missing persons.
2: Well, Lieutenant Riley is just going to love us when we present him with this case.
0: Well, of course, we're not sure yet. Brooksy, I'm going to take one more stab at keeping this confidential.
2: Meaning?
0: A visit to Bixby Printers. I'd like to get a preview of next month's bulletin of the Friendship Club.

0: I know Selby's bulletin hasn't come out yet, Mr. Bixby, but could I take a look at the advance proofs?
1: Well, I suppose I could do that for you. They're right over here.
2: Well, we'll have them back in the morning. We just want someone to take a look at.
1: I take it, Mr. Valentine, you're from the police.
0: Well, let's just say I'm working with the police.
1: Well, okay, just so long I don't lose any time on the job. Yeah, they're right here in this file. I just had them out a couple hours ago. Selby called up and wanted something ripped out before he went to press.
2: Oh. George, that would be after you talked to him.
0: Yeah, I know. Look, Bixby, have you got that part Selby wanted left out?
2: Was there a picture of a man in it?
1: No, as I remember it, it was the listing of a lady. She must have changed her mind. Happens all the time. Sent the picture back to Mr. Selby by messenger. But here's the copy that went with it, if you want to see it.
0: Yeah. Friendship Club member number 40. Young, attractive divorcee. Amiable, fun-loving, anxious to live life to the fullest. Major interests, good books, cooking, and so forth and so on.
2: Well, that's a dead end.
0: Yeah. All right, Mr. Bixby, we'll have these back to you in the morning first thing. Let's get back, Brooksy.
2: You know, I'm beginning to feel like a Tuxedo Lake commuter.

0: It's all very well to be exclusive, George, but I'd hate to make this trip to the island every time I came home late.
1: Yeah, it is kind of dark, Angel. But that green light way up ahead, that's the Philistine dock.
0: Say, what happens if Mr. Philistine doesn't recognize any of these Romeos in the bulletin as Angela's boyfriend?
1: Well, suspecting what we do, Brooksy, we'll just have to dump the case in Lieutenant Riley's lap tomorrow morning.
0: We won't be giving him much to work on, except our suspicions.
1: And the fact that when a woman walks around with $20,000 in cash, she just naturally... Hey, Brooksy, that motorboat coming toward us.
0: Well, they can see us. They've got their searchlight right on us.
1: Well, I can't see a thing with that glare.
0: Turn, George, turn. They're coming right at us.
1: I'm trying. What's the matter with you? Oh, can't you see it? Brooksy!

0: We'll return to tonight's adventure, George Valentine, in just a moment. Meanwhile, a word about preparedness and that summer holiday. If you're planning a vacation trip with the family car, here's a suggestion from a whole group of service folks, the men at Standard Stations and at Independent Chevron gas stations. As soon as you can, stop in. They'll be glad to give your car a troubleshooting vacation check. It's no fun to be way out in the middle of nowhere with a broken fan belt or sparkless spark plugs or a radiator that wants to be a geyser. To guard against that kind of mishap on your vacation, get a bumper-to-bumper inspection before you leave. Comes the day you're ready to start out, make sure your car has its two best highway friends, Chevron Supreme Gasoline and RPM Motor Oil. Wherever your vacation takes you in the West, just keep in mind that the men at Independent Chevron gas stations and Standard stations say and mean, we'll take better care of your car. And now back to tonight's adventure of George Valentine. A small outboard motorboat heading toward the island in Tuxedo Lake. Suddenly, out of the darkness roars a powerful motorboat, its searchlight blinding George and Claire. A sudden, terrifying crash as the boat upsets, leaving its shaken occupants to struggle ashore. And now, a few minutes later, in front of the fireplace in the Philistine home, George and Claire are trying to puzzle out just what they might have stumbled on in this strange case of Angela Philistine. Angela, still married, but corresponding with a matrimonial club, and now missing for days.
1: Oh, George, this fire feels wonderful.
2: Yeah, it sure does. Well, there's one thing, sure. Whoever just tried to feed us to the fish is right here on Tuxedo Lake.
1: Yeah, but what is it we know that we don't know we know?
2: Oh, Brooksy, at this point, I don't know from nothing. The three people who might possibly want us out of the way are right here on this island. Bud Kramer, Angela's son who hates his own mother.
1: Mr. Philistine, who got such a raw deal from Angela, the one and only time he used the services of the Friendship Club.
2: Yeah, that's right. And Sister Edith, who said she'd do anything to keep a breath of scandal from the swank shores of Tuxedo Island.
1: All this doesn't exactly give you a comfortable feeling, does it?
2: Brooksy, before we see Lieutenant Riley in the morning, we're going to check every boat tied up around this lake.
1: George, where are you going?
2: Hey, come here, Brooksy.
1: Huh? George, the Philistine boat.
2: Yeah, the Angela. Tied up right here in front of the house, as innocent as you please. And look at this big dent right here on her nose, all the paint scraped off.
1: Well, it looks more and more like it has to be one of those three.
2: Yeah. What the?
1: There's somebody out there in the lake, George.
2: Oh, what a night. Just hope whoever was using this boat tonight left the keys in it.

0: Valentine, I've told you. I went into the village to celebrate.
1: Sounds phony to me, bud.
2: What have you got to celebrate with your mother missing?
0: Well, that's what I was celebrating.
1: Let's skip that routine.
0: I was feeling pretty good, so I thought I'd swim across the lake.
2: Clothes and all?
0: Seemed like a good idea at the time. Suddenly, I had to prove to myself that I was a reasonable facsimile of a man.
1: Yeah.
0: Guess I'm not in very good shape.
1: How about this version, bud? You tied up the Angela after you plowed into us, and you were swimming away from the island toward the shore.
2: Then you'd be in the clear.
3: I don't know what you two are talking about.
1: We'll see about that later. Now, you go upstairs to your room and stay there.
3: Look, you can't order me around.
1: I said go to your room.
0: Yeah, go to your room, buddy. When I was a kid, whenever I was in the way, Angela would say, go to your room, buddy. My adoring mother. Fun-loving. Anxious to live life to the fullest. Oh, where's my wandering mother tonight?
2: I can't help feeling sorry for that boy, George.
1: To tell you the truth, I wasn't listening to him very hard.
2: What?
1: These red flagstones in front of the fireplace.
2: Yeah, what about them?
1: Red stains on red flagstones wouldn't show up very clearly ordinarily. But the light of the fire brings them out.
2: Huh?
1: Look at them, Brooksy.
2: Is that blood?
1: Could be. This might be the sign of violence we didn't find when we went over this place before.
2: Well, if you're right, Lieutenant Riley will certainly have something to work on when we come back here in the morning.
1: And if I'm right, Brooksy, it means Angela Philiston was murdered.
4: All right, Valentine. Where are these bloodstains you dragged me out here to see?
2: But George, they're gone.
1: Wait a minute. What is this? Someone scrubbed these flagstones clean during the night.
4: You don't say.
1: Oh, what a metal midget I turned out to be. I should have stayed right here while you went back to town, Brooksy.
2: But how could anybody know what we found?
1: Oh, well, at least I'm bright enough to know the answer to that one. Somebody knew every move we made last night.
4: Ah! Stop sounding like a bee picture. Next, you'll be talking about trap doors and hidden passages.
2: Oh, that's not fair, Lieutenant Riley.
4: I get dragged out of bed. I bring the best men in the department out here with me. They dredge the lake, and all they're coming up with is some undernourished trout.
1: All right, Riley. Give me a chance to think, will you?
4: Hayes here. Look at him. One of the best men in our lab, crawling around on his knees like a charwoman looking for something that isn't here.
5: I'll be through here in a minute, Lieutenant.
4: Oh, I can't thank you enough for that bracing, invigorating trip across the lake, Valentine, but I've got better things to do with my time.
1: Lieutenant, somebody tried to run us down on the lake last night, and he was using Philiston's boat.
4: Yeah.
5: Oh, Lieutenant.
4: Yeah, what is it, Hayes?
6: These red particles between the cracks in the floor here. They might mean something.
1: All right, be careful with those, Hayes. Very careful.
6: Got them in this bottle. You want to initial the label, Lieutenant, in case we ever need it for evidence?
4: Yeah, sure. But just remember this, Valentine. If this proves to be ketchup from the weenie roast they had in this fireplace, I'll... So help me, I'll do it!
1: What do you say we wait and see, Lieutenant? It may not be ketchup at all. Just barbecue sauce. The kind that's too hot to handle.
4: Well, Valentine was right. It was blood, all right. Human blood.
7: Angela's? I don't understand. Who'd want to kill her?
8: Oh, I can't believe it.
1: We found it's the same blood type as your sister's, Mrs. Wilder.
8: Oh, no.
2: Now, that's not going to help at all, Mrs. Wilder.
8: I know I may have sounded selfish and petty. Just thinking of the scandal Angela might cause, but now that it looks as though my sister was murdered, none of that matters.
4: All right, folks, all right. Let's settle down and do some straight talking, huh? Mr. Philiston.
7: Yes, Lieutenant.
4: Well, this is the way it shapes up. Your wife never left the island. If she did, she was carried out after she was murdered in front of that fireplace. And we'll find the body if we have to dig up every inch around Tuxedo Lake.
7: Lieutenant, I admit I wanted to hate Angela when I found out what she was doing. But I'll give everything I own to find the man who killed her.
8: Mr. Valentine, you were trying to track down the man Angela was corresponding with. What did you find out at that friendship club?
1: I did have some pictures for Mr. Philiston to identify. But they're all at the bottom of the lake now.
2: Yes, very convenient.
4: About the $20,000, Mr. Philiston, that you were supposed to have given your wife.
7: No, but about it?
4: We checked into all of your accounts. There's no record of any withdrawal like that.
7: Well, I took that money out of a safe deposit box.
1: Well, that's not where most people keep that much money, is it, Mr. Philiston?
7: Oh, no, but being in the building game, it pays to be able to put your hands on ready cash.
4: All right, that's your story.
7: Oh, I know what you're thinking, but you're wrong. Maybe it was foolish to resort to a marriage club. But I was lonely. She never brought me any happiness, but I never heard Angela.
9: Well, we're going to stay right here at headquarters because we got a lot of things to talk about.
4: I'm still checking on Bud Kramer's story. All he does is prattle about his amiable, fun-loving mother.
1: Oh, he's still at it, huh? Look, Brooksy.
2: Yes, George.
1: You stick right here. Lieutenant, you don't mind if I duck out for a few minutes, do you?
4: Oh, I won't waste time asking you why.
1: Oh, but I'll tell you. There's a little angle to this case I overlooked. But I'm going to take care of it right now.

0: Come on, Selby, give. You were holding out on me before, weren't you?
1: Well, I answered all of your questions to the best of my knowledge.
0: You mean you just told me as much as you thought I should know. But now you got to open up, Selby. This is a murder case, and the police are in on it.
1: Oh, dear.
0: Well, come on, give.
1: All right. You understand, I had to think of my business, what it might sound like if Angela's disappearance ever got into the papers. You know
0: how... Never mind that, Cupid. Get to the point.
1: Yes, yes, of course. I suppose I should have told you that Angela was the second wife of Walter Phillison met through the Friendship Club.
2: Well, well, surprise.
1: That's the truth.
0: Some names, Selby, some facts.
1: Well, the name of Phillison's first wife was Frieda Merritt. She was a widow, pretty well off.
0: Yeah?
1: They were married 5 years ago, and then she...
0: Then what?
1: She was out alone fishing about 2 years ago. Her boat turned over, and she was drowned. But it was an accident, Mr. Valentine. The police said it was.
0: Uh-huh. Better get your hat, Selby.
1: Why, where are we going?
0: Police headquarters. I want you to repeat that story to Lieutenant Riley. I think we found the answer to just what's been happening over there on Tuxedo Island.

0: Well, thanks, Mr. Selby. Now, what about this, Williston?
1: I suppose I should have known this would have come out anyway.
2: Why didn't you tell us before that you got your first wife through Selby's Friendship Club?
3: Yes, you made us believe you were just a lonely man. And that was the first time you ever did anything like that.
1: Does any man ever want to admit that he was played for a fool twice?
0: What's that supposed to mean?
1: Frieda and I went too happy after a while.
0: And she died. Well, believe me, we're going to check into that accident, and much more thoroughly this time, now that we know what we're looking for.
1: That was an accident.
0: And what about Angela?
1: Oh, I don't know what happened to Angela after I gave her the $20,000.
0: Of which we find no record.
4: I'm sorry, Mr. Felliston, but I had to tell them what I knew.
1: Oh, leave me alone.
4: Oh, I do hope there'll be as little mention of the Friendship Club as possible in this affair.
3: Is that all you've got to worry about, Mr. Selby?
4: Of course, Miss Brooks. I've spent years and years building
0: up... Okay, Selby, okay. You can beat it now. We'll call you when we need you.
4: Yes, Lieutenant. Of course.
2: Just a minute, Lieutenant.
0: Huh?
2: Is it your usual practice to let a murderer walk out of your office?
0: What are you talking about?
1: You mean Selby?
4: What kind of a joke is this supposed to be? I told you all I knew.
0: Let me in on this, Valentine.
3: Me too.
4: I'd certainly like to know what you're talking about.
2: You had me on the hook for a long time, Selby, until I started remembering a few things.
4: Lieutenant, he doesn't know what he's saying.
0: Well, suppose we listen anyway.
2: And stop squirming, Mr. Lonely Hearts. You can't talk your way out of this. It's there in black and white.
1: Please, Mr. Valentine, tell us what you know.
2: When I first walked into your office, Selby, you said you thought Mrs. Philiston was happily married.
4: Well, yes.
2: You said you even took a card out of the file and tore it up.
4: That's right.
2: But then why did you have her name listed in your new bulletin as a likely marriage prospect?
4: That's a lie.
2: Friendship Club member number 40, young, attractive divorcee, amiable, fun-loving, anxious to live life to the fullest.
3: Of course. That was a description of Angela. We never thought of it because we were looking for a man.
0: Those are the same words her son keeps repeating like a drunken parrot.
2: Words he could never forget because they were the ones Angela always used when she was looking for a new husband.
1: That's the same way she described herself in the ad I answered.
4: Lieutenant, you don't believe...
2: Save it, Cupid. You just ran your business too well. And that's what's going to hang you.

0: George, I still don't understand what reason Selby had for killing Angela.
1: Because Cupid got double-crossed, Angel.
0: Double-crossed?
1: Yep. According to Riley, Selby had quite a little racket on the side. Like Angela, for instance.
0: Oh?
1: He saw she was getting restless with a man so much older than herself.
0: I see. So why not get a nice fat settlement from the old boy? The Friendship Club can always come up with a new husband.
1: They were to split that $20,000, Brooksy. But when she said, no go, and if you do anything about it, I'll go to the police, he killed her and buried her body.
0: Hmm. Selby didn't miss a trick, did he? Even to using Philiston's boat to run us down.
1: Well, he knew what the police would think when they learned about how he married the first Mrs. Philiston and how she died. Which, by the way, was an accident.
0: Oh, darling, I'm so glad.
1: Hmm?
0: That we met in a nice, normal way.
1: Hmm? Oh, yeah. A USO canteen. Yeah, I remember. You were one of the hostesses.
0: Yeah. Yeah.
1: You walked up and said, demurely, what about it, soldier? Dance?
0: Oh, yeah. Wasn't it beautiful?
1: Yeah. And then I said...
0: And that was that. After all, no girl could resist such a pretty compliment.
2: It's after 8 o'clock, and every minute counts. Mary's going to lead the promenade at the senior ball, if she ever gets there. Right now, she's with Roger in his car, and there's a big silence. Roger choked the engine and flooded the carburetor. Too bad. He should have used Chevron Supreme gasoline in his car. 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Next week, when you tune our way for another adventure of George Valentine, you'll hear...
0: Ah! Oh, Mr. Dimmick. What's that?
3: One of the many voices of darkness that echo through the tunnel of love.
1: Hey, now, calm yourself, Claire.
0: What's that up ahead?
1: Yeah, what is that dim light, Dimmick? Seems to be coming from the wall of the tunnel.
0: It looks like a man. Maybe he's in trouble. You better hurry.
3: Patience. We can travel only as fast as the water flows through the tunnel. It's like fate, carrying it.
0: That man's got a gun in his hand.
1: And pointed right at us. Down on the boat, everybody. That guy means business.

Tonight's adventure of George Valentine has been brought to you by Standard of California on behalf of independent Chevron gas stations and Standard stations throughout the West. Let George Do It stars Robert Bailey as George, with Francis Robinson as Claire. Wally Mayer appears as Lieutenant Riley. Tonight's story was written by David Victor and Herbert Little Jr. and directed by Don Clark. Also heard in the cast were Irene Tedrow as Edith, Paul McVeigh as Walter, Jack Edwards as Bud, Joe Forte as Selby, and Stanley Farrar as Bixby. The music is composed and conducted by Eddie Dunstetter. Your announcer, John Heaston. Listen again next week, same time, same station, to Let George Do It. This is the Mutual Don Lee.

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1: Johnny Dollar.
2: Pat Cummings, Interallied Life.
1: Hi, Pat. What's new with you?
2: Johnny, ever hear of Everett Benton?
1: No, I'm afraid not.
2: Investment firm down in New York. Real estate, oil, mining, this and that.
1: What about him?
2: We're carrying a $100,000 life policy on him.
1: So?
2: So last night he fell out of a 14-story window.
1: Oh, that's too bad. Accident, Pat, or was it suicide?
2: Maybe neither. I think he got pushed.
1: I'll be right over.
0: Bob Bailey, in the exciting adventures of the man with the action-packed expense account, America's fabulous freelance insurance investigator.
1: Yours truly, Johnny Dollar.

0: 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Following is an account of expenses incurred during my investigation of the Killer's List matter. Expense account item one, $1.20 for a taxi from my apartment to the offices of Inter-Allied. Pat Cummings looked worried and got straight to the point.
1: I don't know, Johnny. Maybe Benton wasn't pushed out that window. But there's something about this deal that just doesn't smell right to me.
0: What can you tell me about this man, Benton?
1: Everett Benton, 45 years old, doing very well in business, so far as we know. Last night, about 10 o'clock, he fell or jumped or was pushed out of his office window.
0: This policy on him, who's the beneficiary?
1: His wife, Claire.
0: What's she like?
1: About 12 years younger. Redhead.
0: I see.
1: Yeah. Well, what do you think?
0: I think I better have a talk with Mrs. Benton. Item two, $14.40, transportation and incidentals to New York City. The Benton's apartment was on East 67th, very fashionable, very expensive. And Claire Benton looked right at home in her surroundings.
2: Do you mind if I fix us a drink, Mr. Dollar?
0: Not at all, Mrs. Benton.
2: It's been a pretty wearing day.
0: I imagine it has.
2: Police, questions, reporters. You
0: yeah,
2: know.
0: Sorry to be throwing more questions at you at a time like this.
2: I'm used to it by now. Here's your drink.
0: Thanks.
2: Cheers.
0: Yeah, cheers. You know, you certainly seem to be bearing up very well.
2: Yes, I suppose so. Mr. Dollar, I think it would save time and embarrassment if we had a few things understood.
0: Such as?
2: You've heard of the ideal marriage. Well, Everett's and mine was not it.
0: Oh.
2: Naturally, I'm very sorry he did what he did, but... Well, we weren't exactly happy together.
0: I take it you think he committed suicide, Mrs. Benton.
2: Is there any doubt about that?
0: Apparently not, in your mind.
2: None at all.
0: If it was suicide, why did he do it?
2: I wouldn't know. Everett hadn't confided in me for some time. We haven't been very close recently.
0: Well, Mrs. Benton, just suppose it wasn't suicide.
2: Everett had no enemies that I knew of.
0: I see. About the insurance policy...
2: Yes. About the insurance policy, Mr. Dollar. $100,000, isn't it?
0: That's right. When you get ready to file a claim.
2: I intend to in the morning.
0: I see.
2: Oh, and one other thing. It just so happens that I have an alibi for last evening.
0: Oh?
2: And it's the nicest kind of alibi there is, Mr. Dollar.
0: What do you mean?
2: It's airtight.
0: And that was Claire Benton. Very calm and collected, and incidentally anxious to collect. I thought her over all the way to the office of Detective Lieutenant Tovich of Homicide. That's item three, $1.60 care fare.
3: Yeah, I talked to her, Johnny. She's a hard one to figure out.
0: What do you think, Tovich? Did he jump or get pushed?
3: You got any ideas?
0: How about financial troubles? He was in the investment business. Have you looked into that?
3: According to his lawyer, his affairs are in good shape. Oh, he'd made his share of poor investments over the years. Wildcat oil leases, stuff like that. But in general, he was doing okay. He was worth a lot of dough, Johnny.
0: Okay, let's assume he was pushed out that window. What was he doing in his office at 10 p.m.?
3: I've wondered about that, too.
0: Any indication anybody was with him?
3: No. The night watchman was in another part of the building when Benton came in. Let himself in with his own key. There could have been somebody else with him, all right. But who?
0: Claire Benton says she has an alibi.
3: Yeah. Don't know as I care for it much, but I haven't been able to break it down.
0: Who is her alibi?
3: Larry Santis.
0: Santis. Runs a supper club over in the East 50s.
3: Yeah. The ace of clubs, he calls it.
0: Larry Santis. Thanks, Tovich. So I went calling again, but this time it was different from my visit to Claire Benton. In the first place, Santis didn't offer me a drink, and in the second place, he wasn't very friendly.
4: Look, Dal, I already told the cops that Claire was here in the club last evening.
0: All evening?
4: Until midnight.
0: Out in the bar?
4: Most of the time. What difference does it make?
0: How about the rest of the time?
4: We were talking here in my office.
0: Just the two of you?
4: Just the two of us. Now, look, Dal,
0: what it boils down to is you've each got alibis for one another, huh?
4: That's right. Now, look, nosy boy, Claire didn't kill Benton.
0: At the moment, I wasn't thinking so much about her.
4: Wait a minute. If you're trying to pin this on me...
0: You and Claire have been pretty friendly, Santis. She benefits to the tune of $100,000 by Benton's death.
4: Look, Dollar, you're blowing smoke in the wrong direction. I like the arrangement the way it was.
5: Why should I try to change it?
0: Well, that's a good question.
4: So just let it drop. You get me?
0: You got nothing to worry about, Sanders. If you've got nothing to hide.
4: I don't want this kind of publicity. It's bad for my business. You know what's wrong with you, Dolly? You got nose trouble.
0: Yeah, occupational disease.
4: You better just get over it. Sometimes it turns out to be fatal.
6: Act two of yours truly, Johnny Dollar, in a moment. And now, act two of yours truly, Johnny Dollar, and the Killer's List Matter.
3: You didn't get any further with Larry Sanders than I did, Johnny.
0: Look, Tovich, both Sanders and Claire Benton had a motive for killing her husband. Matter of fact, two motives. Money and getting Benton out of their way.
3: Johnny, I'm with you. But we're not even sure yet it was murder. We do have something that indicates somebody might have been in Benton's office with him, though.
0: Yeah, what is it?
3: We found a cigarette butt in one of the ashtrays. Different brand than Benton smoked.
0: Could it have been left there during the day?
3: Janitor says he cleans out the ashtrays about 7 in the evening. Of course, he could have overlooked one. I don't know whether it means anything or not. No, excuse me.
0: Yeah.
3: Homicide, Tovich. Oh? Where? Okay, I'll be right over. Johnny, looks like we've got ourselves a little epidemic.
0: What do you mean?
3: Ever hear of a guy named Arthur Mayfield, promoter?
0: No, what about him?
3: They just found him in an alley, dead.
0: Wait a minute. Don't tell me.
3: Yeah. Fell out of a 10th floor hotel room.
0: Lieutenant Tovich and I went over to the West Side Hotel where Mayfield's body had been discovered. There was nothing in his room to indicate anyone had been there with him. As a matter of fact, there was nothing courier. Item four, $1.80 cab fare to Claire Benton's apartment.
2: Mr. Dollar, I really don't see the point of this. I've told you twice that I did not know this Arthur Mayfield.
0: Did you ever hear your husband mention his name?
2: I've never heard the name until now, from you.
0: Mrs. Benton, mind telling me where you were last night around midnight?
2: I take it that's when Mayfield died.
0: Approximately. I suppose you have an alibi.
2: You suppose correctly.
0: You know something? I wouldn't be at all surprised if you were about to tell me you were with Larry Santis again.
2: You know something, Mr. Dollar? That's exactly where I was last night.
0: I know, Tovich. I know it could be just a coincidence that two guys fall or jump or get shoved out of windows within 24 hours. But I got a hunch there's some kind of connection between them.
3: Could be, Johnny. But so far, we haven't been able to find it.
0: Well, how about their past? The armed forces, maybe.
3: I've already checked that out. The answer's no.
0: Could they have been involved in any sort of business deal?
3: I asked Benton's attorney about that. He's checking through all of his papers. He's promised to call me.
0: And you haven't been able to find any organization they both belong to? Any situation in which they could have been thrown together?
3: Not so far. Unless they served on a jury together, something like that.
0: Well, don't laugh. That could be it. And they might have convicted somebody who took this way of getting revenge.
3: Yeah, I'll check it out and call you if we find a connection. But don't count on it, Johnny. Don't count on anything.
0: I went back to my hotel room and stretched out on the bed while I rehashed the whole deal in my mind. I thought about Claire Benton and Larry Santis. I didn't trust either of them. But as Tovich had pointed out, it was another thing to prove it. Okay, coming. Yeah?
7: Mr. Dollar?
0: That's right.
7: You're investigating the murders of Benton and Mayfield?
0: Well, I don't think they've been officially described as murders.
7: No, but they are, Mr. Dollar. I'm certain of it.
0: Who are you?
7: My name is Alvin Whiting. I have some information that may be of value to you. May I come in?
0: Come in.
7: Thank you. If you don't mind, I'd like to look out the window a minute.
0: You're being followed?
7: I don't know, but it wouldn't surprise me.
0: What is this information you have, Mr. Whiting?
7: A couple of years ago, three men got together and bought an oil lease from a man named Tom Nolan. Did you ever hear of him?
0: No.
7: Well, he's a very eccentric man, hot-tempered, violent. He needed the money badly, so he sold the lease, which then was little better than worthless. Benton and Mayfield were in that deal together.
0: I see. But I still don't understand what that has to do with their murders.
7: I'm convinced their killer is Tom Nolan, getting revenge on them in his own warped way.
0: Revenge? For buying a worthless oil lease from him?
7: Last week, oil was discovered on that property, a lot of it. The property is now worth millions.
5: Ah.
7: I think that Nolan, with his twisted way of looking at things, probably feels that he was cheated out of that property.
5: You're suggesting that this Nolan isn't quite all there, huh?
7: Exactly. That's exactly what I mean.
5: What's your connection with all this, Mr. Whiting?
7: I'll tell you what my connection is, Mr. Dollar. I was in on the deal with Benton and Mayfield. I was the third man.
5: Ah.
7: So, you see, if my suspicions are correct, if Nolan is the killer, then I'm the next man on his list.
6: Act three of yours truly, Johnny Dollar, in a moment. And now, Act three of yours truly, Johnny Dollar, and the killer's list matter.
5: I took Alvin Whiting down to Lieutenant Tovich's office, and he told his story again. I could see that Tovich felt the same way I did, that at last we were getting someplace.
3: Matter of fact, Johnny, I was about to call you. Benton's lawyer just turned up the lease agreement linking Benton, Mayfield, and Mr. Whiting here.
5: Question is, where's Tom Nolan?
7: I don't think I'll draw an easy breath until he's been found and arrested.
3: We have a bulletin out on him, Mr. Whiting. One thing we found out, about a year ago, he served time for assault and battery.
5: Oh?
3: Mr. Whiting, I'd suggest you take every precaution until we pick up Nolan.
7: Don't worry, Lieutenant. I propose to remain in my apartment until you apprehend him.
3: I'll post a man in the building to look after you.
7: Thank you, sir.
3: Homicide, Tovich. Oh, what's the address? Right. Thank you. We've located the little hotel where Nolan's been staying. Come on, Johnny.
8: That's Mr. Nolan's room at the end of the hall, Lieutenant.
3: Okay, clerk. Is he in?
8: I don't know. I really haven't seen him since he rented the room from me.
5: How long ago was that?
8: Oh, about a week ago, Mr. Dollar. If he's gone out since then, it must have been at night when I was off duty.
3: Here we are. Now, try your pass key quietly.
8: Right.
5: Gone. Bag and baggage.
3: Yeah. Room's been used recently, though.
5: Hey, in this ashtray, cigarette butt.
3: Same brand we found in Benton's office. Doesn't prove anything, but it might tie in.
5: Yeah, Tom Nolan could be our boy, but where is he?
3: You say he rented the room from you, clerk. What'd he look like?
8: Oh, middle-aged, as I remember. Bushy hair, sort of a wild look to him.
5: Fits the general description Alvin Whiting furnished us.
3: And the mugshot I pulled out of the files. Well, all we can do now is rig a stakeout for him here, and then wait.
5: Lieutenant Tovich posted a couple of men in Nolan's room, and we went back to headquarters. While he was getting out another bulletin, I went through Nolan's record. Assault and battery, resisting arrest. There was no doubt he was a violent sort of guy. And with the indication Whiting had given us that Nolan was a little unbalanced, the weird revenge motive might fit. Then something in the records caught my eye. I went back to the office of Larry Santos at a supper club.
4: Oh, look, Dal, I told you the last time you were here.
5: Now, I got a few things to tell you, Santos. The two murder victims, Mayfield and Benton, went in on a business deal with a man named Alvin Whiting.
4: All right, so what?
5: They bought an oil lease from Tom Nolan. All of a sudden last week, that lease got real valuable. Alvin Whiting figures that Nolan's the killer. Says he's not all there, and he was trying to get his own strange kind of revenge.
4: Look, Dollar, what's all this got to do with me?
5: That's what I want you to tell me.
4: Look, I don't know anything about any of them.
5: Last year, Nolan was arrested for assault and battery. According to the police records, the man who put up bail for him was you.
4: Okay. Okay, so I put up bail for him. Look, Tom Nolan's my uncle, Dollar. Sure, he's offbeat, but he's harmless.
5: Assault and battery? Harmless?
4: So he beat up a guy. That doesn't mean he'd kill anybody.
5: How'd he get mixed up with Benton, Mayfield, and Whiting?
4: Well, he was broke. I asked Benton's wife to get her husband and the others interested in buying Tom's lease to get him some dough. I didn't know the lease would turn out to be valuable. After Nolan got out of jail, he left town, moved to Coopersville. That's upstate.
5: Yeah? Well, he's had a room right here in the city for the last week.
4: I didn't know that. Believe me, I didn't. Look, I haven't heard from him for 6 months. That's the truth. Dollar, I've told you all I know.
5: I still didn't trust Santos, but decided to follow up the lead he'd given me about Coopersville. Maybe Tom Nolan had gone back there. I called Tovich to tell him, and he had a nasty little surprise for me. Alvin Whiting had disappeared from his apartment. I didn't know whether Tom Nolan had gotten to Whiting or not, but I did know I had to find Nolan in a hurry. I hightailed it to Coopersville. It was a small town with half a dozen hotels and rooming houses. I made the rounds, flashing Nolan's picture. Finally, I struck pay dirt.
2: Why, yes, I recognize that picture. That's Tom, all right. But he told me his last name was Niles.
5: You say he roomed here, Mrs. Carr?
2: Yes. Kept himself, mostly, but he didn't make no trouble for anybody, as far as I could see. Moved in here about, 6 months ago. Around the end of September, it was. And then last week, he left us.
5: Sure, he probably found out they'd struck oil and moved into the city.
2: You don't understand, Mr. Dollar. When I say he left us, I mean that last week, Tom Niles died.
5: And there I was. But all of a sudden, the deal started adding up in my mind. It was after dark when I got to the graveyard, and my flashlight picked out the simple headstone. Tom Niles. Yeah, Tom Nolan. Resting in peace, right where he'd been, all through the murders he was supposed to have committed. The shot knocked the flashlight out of my hand. I hit the dirt, but the flash had pegged the gun for me. Well, well. Alvin Whiting.
7: Oh, Dollar, my arm.
5: Oh, don't worry. I'll get you a doctor, Whiting. I want you to be in good shape to stand trial. How'd you work it? Hire some drifter to rent that room back in New York under Nolan's name? Some character you picked up in the park?
7: No, you've got to understand. I had to have the money. I was in debt. I was desperate.
5: You almost got the money, too, didn't you? Yeah. Yeah, it almost worked. You rigged the story that Nolan was the killer, that you were on his list of victims. That way you end up in sole possession of the oil lease.
7: If I'd only known he was...
5: Yeah. Never try to frame a guy who's already dead. Expense account total $146.50. Remarks? I turned Whiting over to the police and he made a full statement. Yeah, his motive was money. He was in the hole, gambling debts and bills, high cost of living, you might say. But I guess he knows now it's still a real bargain compared to the high cost of dying. Yours truly,

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story was written by Robert Wright. 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

0: Edgar, open up. Please, open this door.
1: There's something very wrong in that bedroom, dear.
2: Something is terrible wrong. I hear Mr. Downey crying out, and I come and get you two right away.
1: Oh, you did right, Matilda. Daddy, oh, please open this door. Dick, can't we break it down? He's in there. Listen to him.
0: I can't break down this door. It's solid oak. When I had this house built, I insisted on it. I'm sorry about that now. Why don't the police get here? You did call them, Matilda.
2: Oh, yes, Mr. Staley. I call as soon as I tell you what I hear in this room.
0: Good.
1: I can't stand listening to this. We've got to do something.
0: I know.
2: I'll look through the keyhole.
1: Oh, yes, Matilda, do that, please.
0: Well, what do you see? What do you see, Matilda?
2: I see Mr. Downey. He stands there in the middle of the room. I see his face. His neck.
0: What about it?
2: His neck, Mr. Staley.
0: Yes?
2: He's being choked by a gray glove. What? A gray glove is at his throat. Just one glove. It's choking him.
0: What, a gray glove?
2: Yeah.
0: Well, who's wearing it?
2: I do not know. I cannot see any arm, any body, just a glove.
0: Here, let me look. Get away, Matilda.
2: Oh, yes, certainly.
1: Well, Dick, what is going on in that room?
0: Whatever it is, Ruth, it's all over now.
1: Oh.
0: Your father's lying on his back in the middle of the room.
1: Oh.
0: And there's a gray glove lying right next to him.
1: Daddy.

0: few more with the axe ought to do it, Riley.
1: Okay, T.A. These oak doors are sure tough.
2: Stand back, Markham.
0: Right. I'm glad I called you to come down here with me, Vance. From what I was told on the telephone, what happened in this room is pure fantasy.
2: I'm glad you called me too, Markham. And I'm glad I got here in time to break in the room with you and our police friend here. Where are the owners of this house?
0: I've asked them to wait in their room.
1: That does it, Mr. Markham. I can reach in and turn the key from here.
0: Okay, fine. Vance, look there.
2: Just as Mr. Staley described it to you.
0: Yes.
2: A dead man and a gray glove lying next to him. Look at his throat.
0: It's been clawed. Somebody choked him to death. But there's nobody in this room, and that door was locked.
1: Take a look at the windows, D.A. Bard?
0: Hell, okay, Riley. Take a look around the house. See what you can find. Don't bring the family in here, though.
1: Right. Be seeing you, D.A.
0: Well, Vance?
2: Let me understand something. Mr. Staley looked through the keyhole and saw this gray glove on the floor choking the dead man?
0: That's what he told me. The maid, Matilda, saw it, too, and all three of them heard this man here repeating, "It's choking me, it's choking me."
2: Well, this is something. A man is choked to death by a gray glove. A glove that was obviously on the hand of somebody who couldn't possibly be in the room.

0: Didn't give you a tumble, Joe. You must be losing your stuff. Kind of nice she was.
1: Who needs her?
0: Ain't the fellas inside the store? You want to go in and shoot a fat?
1: Who needs it? Besides, Sammy, I got a date.
2: Who with?
1: My girl.
2: Oh, Marge.
1: Who else?
0: Hey, good thing she didn't come along when you were whistling at that dame.
1: So if she came along, so what? So she'd see me. What is that, a crime?
2: Not to me, it ain't.
1: Hey, tough break about her grandfather. The guy who got choked to death in this room?
2: Yeah.
1: Yeah, tough break.
2: He didn't like you.
1: Who needed him? Marge likes me, that's all that counts. Hey, scram, Sammy, here she comes.
2: Okay. I just want to stick around, say hello.
1: Okay.
3: Hello, Joey.
1: Hi.
3: Hello, Sammy. Nice to see you.
2: Thanks, same to you. Joey and I were just talking about your grandfather.
3: Joey, let's...
1: Shut up.
2: I didn't say nothing. I just said you and I was just talking about Marge's grandfather. That's all I said.
3: Joey, could we go...
2: Of course, everybody knows you didn't like Joey here and was raising the roof because you used to meet him on street corners. But I wouldn't say there was any reason to kill a guy, would you, Marge?
3: Joey, please, let's go take a walk or something.
1: Who needs it? Wait a minute. I want this guy to keep talking.
3: Let's go,
1: go
3: Joey.
1: Go on, Sammy. You were saying...
2: Nothing much. Just that I don't think you'd kill a guy for not liking you to go out with Marge here. Of course, he wouldn't be the first guy you knocked off, but...
1: I need him.
3: Let's get away from here fast, Joey, before a crowd comes. Please, Joey.
1: Some guys talk too much. Some dames, too. You should remember that, Marge.
3: Please, Joey. People are starting to come around. Let's get away from here.
1: Okay, Sammy will be all right when he wakes up. Hurry up, will you?
3: All right.
1: How do you like that punk trying to say that maybe I killed your grandpa? The guy who'd say a thing like that is stupid. He don't know nothing.
3: Either that, Joey, or he does know something.
4: Never known you to question anybody in a kitchen before.
5: This is the first time for everything, Markham. Matilda.
6: Yes?
5: You don't have to stop washing those dishes to answer some questions.
6: No, I don't stop.
5: Good. How long have you worked for Mr. and Mrs. Staley?
6: 30 years.
5: Mm-hmm.
6: I come with them when they first get married. I stay with them ever since.
5: They're very fond of you. Mm. I was talking to them right after the body of Mrs. Staley's father was found in his room. And they told me how highly they regarded
6: you. Oh, they are good people.
4: Were they happy, Matilda?
6: Oh, yes. So happy.
4: Well, Vance, I guess that tells us nothing.
5: What did you want it to tell us, Markham?
4: I was hoping your questions might shed some light on the ridiculous situation in this house. How a man could be choked to death with a gray glove which we found on the floor.
5: Oh, that?
4: Yes, definitely that. Mr. and Mrs. Staley heard her father cry out that the gray glove was choking him. Yet after looking through the keyhole, they could see neither body nor arm attached to the glove at his throat.
5: There was a slight inaccuracy in your description of what happened, my friend, but it doesn't matter. You see, I know how that was done.
4: What?
5: Yes, you...
6: Oh. I'm so clumsy. I'm so sorry to drop the dishes. I picked them up.
5: Nervous, Matilda?
6: Oh, I don't think so.
4: It seemed to me that you were. You knocked over those dishes when Vance said he knew how Edgar Downey was murdered.
6: Well, I'm sorry.
4: I know. But about what?
7: I think... Now, let me see. I think it's a little tight across the shoulders, Mr. Brooks.
1: Fix it.
7: Certainly. Would you care for a little extra drape in the suit?
1: Who needs it?
7: But, Mr.
1: Just
7: Brooks...
1: make sure there's enough padding in the shoulders.
7: Oh, don't worry, Mr. Brooks. I'll especially see to that. You want the trousers pegged, of course?
1: What else? See that they come up high enough, you hear?
7: Oh, yes, Mr. Brooks.
1: Okay, that does it. Now, when do you want me to
3: Joey?
1: Come...
3: Joey, are you in there?
7: Who is that?
1: It's my girl. What's she doing here? In here, Marge. Come on in.
3: Joey, I've got to talk to you.
1: So talk.
3: Alone.
7: Oh, yes, sir, Mr. Brooks. The fitting was about over, you know. I'll see you in 30.
3: Joey.
1: Well, Marge?
3: Joey, what do you think's happened?
1: How do I know?
3: Philo Vance is working on the murder of my grandfather.
1: So, he's got a job.
3: Mm-hmm.
1: I'll send him a wire of congratulations.
3: Joey, don't fool. This is too serious.
1: Yeah?
3: It isn't only that he's working on the murder, but he's found out something.
1: Oh, lucky him.
3: He was talking to Matilda, our cook, this morning.
1: Oh.
3: The district attorney was there.
1: So?
3: The district attorney said he wished he knew how the murder was committed, and Vance said that he knew.
1: Oh, He did, did he?
3: Joey, you've got to do something. This is for me. You know about Mother and Dad.
1: What am I supposed to know about them?
3: Well, you know how terribly they quarreled when Grandfather came to live with us. I told you that.
1: So what am I supposed to do? Stick my neck out and get into trouble? Who needs it?
3: Well, if Vance knows how Grandfather was killed, it's going to affect somebody I love. My mother or father or you.
1: Oh, I get the gimmick now. You're scared.
3: You'll think of something to do, won't you? Please.
1: Sure, sure. I think of something.
3: Only don't get into trouble, Joey. I wouldn't want that.
1: I'll try not to. Okay, honey, relax. I won't be the one that gets into trouble. It'll be Philo Vance.
8: Must we quarrel now, Ruth? Must we?
9: I don't know. I'm so sick of arguing with you, Richard.
8: So am I.
9: Oh, I'm so tired of everything since what happened to my father. Right in front of my eyes.
8: It happened in front of my eyes, too. Don't forget that. Ruth.
9: What is it?
8: We were so happy before he came to live with us. I'm sorry about what happened to him. You know I am. But can't we go back to our lives of a year ago?
9: I don't know. I just don't know. Who is it?
10: It's me, Mrs. Staley. Matilda.
9: Come in. What is it, Matilda?
10: Oh, if you're busy, I come back later.
8: Come in now. And what do you want?
10: Please, I like perhaps to take off this afternoon, Mrs. Staley.
9: All right, Matilda. If you like, why, it's
8: you're
9: all
8: taking right. Another afternoon off?
10: Yes.
8: You're away more often than you're here. Where are you going this time?
9: I know where she's going, Richard.
8: Oh, you do? What's happening in this house? Why all the secrecy? Don't you think I'm entitled to know things, too?
10: I tell you, Mr. Staley...
9: No. Now, look, Richard. We're still finding things to quarrel about. We shouldn't.
8: No?
9: We have no real reason. Why don't we stop?
8: Why don't I have a right to know where Matilda's going?
9: Well, what difference does it make where she's going? It's personal. Very personal.
8: Apparently. All right, Matilda, take the afternoon off. Take the night off, too. Don't come back here at all.
9: Richard.
10: Oh, I'm sorry, Mr. Staley. I must come back here. I have no other place to go.
11: Midnight edition of the morning papers just out. Paper, mister?
5: No, thanks, Jimmy.
11: Oh, it's you, Mr. Vance. Hey, what's cooking?
5: Nothing much. Just out for a little exercise before going to sleep.
11: Oh, well, okay. If there's anything I can do for you, you let me know, will you?
5: All right, Jimmy. I'll remember that.
2: Hey, buddy.
5: You mean me?
2: Sure. You got a match?
5: I think so. I think I have one here.
2: Freeze, fella. Don't make a move.
5: Oh. Stick up?
2: Don't you wish it was?
5: Frankly, no.
2: No, this ain't no stick up. Stick-up would be over nice and quick. I'm going to be with you a long time. Unless...
5: Unless what?
2: Unless you leave the murder of that old Downey guy up to the police. If you do, you'll never see me no more.
5: That, I assure you, is a great inducement.
2: That probably means something, but not to me. Look, Vance, get smart. You're stepping on somebody's toes. That somebody don't like it. Sent me around to work on you if you wouldn't scare off. And I'm going to do just that.
5: You're going to work on me, are you?
2: Yeah.
5: Well, I assure you, it's a very interesting project. You'll have some fun.
2: You're telling me.
5: I'm not only telling you, I'm showing you.
12: You see, I'm your life.
11: Hold on, Mr. Vance. I'm going to help you.
12: Thanks, Jimmy, but I don't think I need you. You're going to need a doctor when I...
11: Oh, here I am, Mr. Vance. Oh, wow, look at him. He's out cold.
5: Yes, Jimmy. I was out for some exercise before going to sleep. Looks like I got the exercise all right, but he got the sleep.

0: This is District Attorney Markham. The Gray Glove murder case opened when the body of Edgar Downey was found in his locked bedroom. His daughter and her husband and their cook heard him cry out that something was choking him, and through the keyhole saw a gray glove at his throat, but with no body attached to it. This, Philo Vance insists, he can explain, but he doesn't know who on our suspect list is the killer. Vance is in my office now, and I have several things to tell you.
1: This isn't the right time to tell you how the gray glove strangled Mr. Downey, Markham, but believe me, I will, and very soon.
0: I'll wait. Inasmuch as there isn't anything else I can do. I'm also waiting for the autopsy, as a matter of fact, but I have something to tell you.
1: Going to make me wait, too?
0: No. I know you must have a reason for not talking now, but listen. Did you know that Mr. and Mrs. Staley were having serious quarrels about her father coming to live with them?
1: No, I didn't.
0: But it's true. Now, you take a situation of this sort. Two people who get along beautifully for years suddenly have their happiness threatened by a third person. Don't you think the husband might have killed his wife's father?
1: No.
0: Now, Vance...
1: You can build that as much as you like, Markham, but it isn't a motive for murder, in my opinion. Now, the wife might have killed her father.
0: What?
1: Certainly. If the old man were wealthy and had left her his
0: money... What you mean, but would a woman kill her own father? And how is it done?
1: I merely offered a suggestion in opposition to yours about Mr. Staley being the killer, that's all. Wasn't my theory.
0: But you do have one.
1: Yes. You see, a rather tough character tried to intimidate me last night as I was taking a walk.
0: Oh?
1: I don't think either Mr. or Mrs. Staley would have hired him.
0: Then who did?
1: I don't know. But I have a hunch whoever it was will show up. And very soon. He knows I don't scare easily now. And apparently he's worried.
0: So am I. After what you told me.
1: Don't be. My activities for the next hour or so are very tame. I'm going to take a ride with a lady.
0: Mrs. Staley?
1: Nope.
0: Her daughter Marge, whom I know you haven't met as yet?
1: No. I'm going for a ride with the one woman in this case who can tell me something important, if I can make her talk. The cook, Matilda. Enjoying the ride, Matilda?
2: I like automobiles.
1: I'm glad. You know, I like mysteries, but I don't like murders.
2: Nobody likes murders.
1: I suppose that's true enough. Matilda, don't you want to know how I came to pick you up in this car as I did?
2: No. I came down from the building. You were there, you say, to get in. I get in.
1: I had followed you to that building. It was a hospital, wasn't it?
2: If you say so.
1: Who's ill in there, Matilda?
2: You don't know?
1: No.
2: I don't tell you.
1: Matilda, don't you see what you're doing? You're
2: Hey, look out! Oh, the car! It almost pushes off the road.
1: Yes,
2: there.
1: So it did.
2: Oh, my.
1: Somebody wanted to talk to me and did it the hard way.
2: Oh.
1: Here he comes.
2: My. How did you do that?
3: You're Philo Vance, aren't you?
1: Yes. What's the big idea of cutting in front of me just now?
3: My own idea. I get things like that all the time. The name is Brooks, Vance. Joe Brooks.
1: I have a little information for you, my friend.
3: Who needs it? Look, Vance, a friend of mine stopped you on the street last night. Only you stopped him. He was more of a friend of yours last night because he was giving you a little tip.
1: I thanked him. In my own way, of course.
3: Sure you did. Anyhow, he came to warn you to lay off this murder case. You said you wouldn't do it. Now, I think you will.
1: How wrong can a man be?
3: You mean me?
1: Yes.
3: Cut the sarcasm. Who needs it? Vance, I'm not threatening you now. I'm not that stupid. Threats don't mean nothing to a guy like you.
1: That's pretty apparent, isn't it? What's your proposition?
3: I'm not threatening you. I'm promising you something. Duck out of this case, or I promise you I'll take care of you personally. And, Vance...
1: Yes?
3: My word's awfully good.
0: District Attorney Markham speaking.
1: Markham, this is Vance.
0: Hello.
1: What are you doing for dinner tonight?
0: Nothing special, Vance.
1: Well, you are cordially invited to eat at the home of Mr. and Mrs. Richard Staley. Dinner is at 7. I'll expect you.
0: Well, I'll be there, of course, but what's the big idea?
1: The big idea is to get this case over with in a hurry. And tonight at dinner is when that's going to be accomplished.
0: Oh. Who else is invited?
1: Mr. and Mrs. Staley, their daughter Marjorie, a boyfriend of hers named Joe Brooks, who introduced himself to me in his car this afternoon... And, that's all, I guess.
0: One of them is our murderer?
4: Someone who'll be there tonight is, I assure you of that.
0: And that's when you'll tell me how somebody could have gotten in and out of a locked room and choked a man to death with a gray glove?
4: I promise.
0: I'll be there.
1: May I please have your attention? As you know, this dinner was my idea. Oh, Matilda.
2: Yes?
1: Please stay here. You can serve the dessert later, if you will.
2: Oh, very well.
1: Mr. and Mrs. Staley, I wish to thank you for allowing me the use of your home, your cook, and your food for this dinner. I hope you don't mind Police Officer Riley being here.
5: That's quite all right.
6: We're only too glad to be here.
1: Thank you. Riley.
7: Yes, Mr. Vance?
1: I hope you don't mind waiting.
7: I'm used to it.
1: Good. Now, Miss Staley.
2: Well?
1: You're probably wondering how I knew about you and Joe Brooks, who's sitting next to you. It's very simple. I have a newsboy friend named Jimmy. He saw a friend of Mr. Brooks pick a quarrel with me on the street and identified him for me.
3: You checked on Sammy, found he was my friend, asked questions, and found I went with Marge. Some brain. Who needs it?
1: I do, Mr. Brooks. Very much. Now, for the first time, I want to tell all but one of you how Mr. Edgar Downey died.
5: Oh, you mean that?
1: One of you, the murderer, already knows. The others will be very interested, I'm sure. Edgar Downey wasn't strangled.
8: What?
1: He was poisoned.
8: Oh,
1: poisoned?
8: But that can't be. I heard him say, it's choking me. It's choking me. And Dick looked through the keyhole and saw the glove at his throat. So did Matilda.
1: Really? It was my understanding that Matilda looked through the keyhole and announced that she saw the glove at your father's throat. When your husband got to the keyhole, Mr. Downey was already falling.
8: Well, I imagine that's right.
1: Let me continue. There are several poisons that constrict the throat. Mr. Downey was poisoned.
8: Oh.
1: When the poison began to take effect in his bedroom, he instinctively grabbed his throat.
0: When he said, it's choking me, he didn't mean the glove, he meant the poison.
1: Of course. Yeah. No glove was choking him. When you get a report of the autopsy, Markham, you'll find I'm right, that he was poisoned.
3: I don't want to inject no sour note in this, Vance, but what's with that gray glove?
8: Joey, how did you know that glove was gray?
3: Me?
8: Yes.
3: I didn't. I guess most gloves are gray, ain't they, Marge?
1: If you don't mind, I'd like to handle this investigation my way. Now, I want to tell you all this. The same poison that killed Mr. Downey was fed to all of you just now at dinner. Please, everyone. The poison won't take effect for a half hour. And in the meantime, I'm sure I'll have a confession from the guilty person. The one who caused Mr. Downey's death.
0: How are you going to get that confession, Vance?
1: No one is to leave this room, Markham. Guilty person knows what poison was used, and I'm sure also knows the antidote for that poison. I'm quite certain there'll be an effort made to get that antidote.
8: But suppose there isn't. What are we supposed to do? All sit around and die?
1: No, Mrs. Staley. I've made provisions for that, believe me.
0: Wait a minute, Vance. I can't let you do this. After all, I'm district attorney. I represent the law, and what you've done is very illegal, even though it might solve a murder case.
5: Well, that's right.
0: Let me ask you something right here. Do you or don't you know who was responsible for Mr. Downey's death?
1: Certainly I know. Now, Matilda, where are you going?
2: I just out to the kitchen for a minute. I come back in.
1: You're not going anywhere, Matilda. Riley, there's our murderer. Take her.
5: No, right, no, Matilda no, is the murderer?
2: I got to get in there.
1: Take her out, Riley.
9: She's coming, whether she likes it or not. Come on, you.
5: Vance, I don't understand all this, and I'll hire the best lawyers to defend Matilda.
1: You won't want to after I tell you how sure I am of her guilt. In fact, I'm quite certain she'll confess when she gets to headquarters.
0: What about the poison that was fed to all of us, Vance?
1: There wasn't any poison, Markham.
0: What do you mean?
3: Hey, what's with all this mixed-up business? Who needs it? You say we weren't served poison? Then why did Matilda make a break for the kitchen?
0: Vance, what is this? I'm just as confused as everybody else is here.
1: I don't blame you, and I'm sorry. First of all, let me tell you this. Matilda is the one who poisoned Mr. Downey.
5: Oh, no. I thought I could make her try
1: to leave the room on a pretext to get the antidote for the poison she thought was fed her, and I did.
5: You know so much, Vance. Tell me where she was spending all the time she took off from her work.
1: Mrs. Staley, would you answer your husband, please?
6: Matilda had a son who's very ill, Richard. That's why she was taking all that time off. She was going to a hospital to visit him.
5: Oh.
6: How did you know, Vance?
1: I picked her up at the hospital yesterday, Mrs. Staley.
6: Oh.
1: Later, I went back to see her son's doctor. He told me the boy needed very expensive treatments. Then I asked him about a poison that might constrict a victim's throat.
0: And what happened?
1: He told me what types would. And he also told me something very important. He said that a quantity of that poison had been found missing from the hospital immediately after one of Matilda's visits. That was all I needed to know. I prepared this little dinner party, hoping that Matilda would confess. And she will, I'm sure of it.
8: But my father never did anything to Matilda. Why should she want to kill him? What reason would she have?
1: I think I know the reason, Mrs. Staley.
8: What?
1: But I'll have to wait just a little while to make sure.

0: Vance, now, will you please explain what actually happened in Mr. Downey's bedroom when that gray glove was seen clawing at his throat?
1: Certainly, Markham. The glove was never at his throat. Matilda said she saw it when she looked in through the keyhole. Staley looked in just in time to see the old gentleman fall over dead.
0: That's right, come to think of it. But the gray glove, how did that get on the floor?
1: Matilda had put it there earlier. She knew about the poison, she knew Mr. Downey's habits, and she knew how long the poison would take to work. So she went to Mr. Downey's bedroom, dropped a glove on the floor, and went out, after which he locked the door in back of her.
0: Oh, I see what happened. The poison started taking effect. Matilda got the Staleys to the door and pretended to see the gray glove at Downey's throat. The power of suggestion was so strong that when Staley looked through the keyhole, he was willing to swear that he, too, later saw the glove at the dead man's throat.
1: Mm-hmm.
0: Well, now that that's explained, let's go to the motive. What was it?
1: You'll read it in Matilda's confession. Mr. Downey had left her $10,000 in his will. She needed that money for her son's treatment and begged him for it. He refused her, so she killed him.
0: What about those attacks on you by this Joe Brooks and his friend?
1: Joe thought he was being a gallant in protecting his girl's family by threatening me, forgetting that he, too, had a motive for the murder. The fact that the grandfather didn't approve of him.
0: Who would?
1: You're perfectly right, Markham. In the words of Mr. Brooks himself, who needs him? Well, I guess that does it, my friend. Of course, we should have known the clawing marks on Downey's throat weren't made by a gloved hand at all.
0: Yes, we should have realized that at the beginning.
1: It might have helped. However, it doesn't matter now that we're at the end of the gray glove murder case.

An Adventure of the Green Hornet. He hunts the biggest of all game, public enemies that even the G-Men cannot reach, the Green Hornet.

0: The Green Hornet is a copyrighted feature of Fictitious Characters and Events, in which the principal character is Britt Reed, manager of the Sentinel newspaper. Only Kato, his faithful Japanese valet, knows the dual role the young millionaire plays to strike at lawbreakers within the law who cannot be reached through the court. Though innocent of major crimes, the Green Hornet is hunted by everyone. The cry of both police and underworld is, dead or alive, get the Green Hornet. Joe Desmond, boss of one of the wards on the Lower East Side, managed by cash and votes to maintain a strong position in his community. He laughed at all attempts to interfere with his racket and continued to take advantage of the arriving immigrants. As tonight's adventure of the Green Hornet opens, we find Desmond in his office in the rear of the club rooms of the social club from which the ward is controlled.
1: This is hot. This makes me laugh. Hey, Nelson, get a load of this.
2: What is it, Desmond?
1: The Daily Sentinel. The Sentinel wants conditions investigated.
2: Yeah? Well, I wouldn't laugh too hard if I was you.
1: Why not?
2: The boys from the DA's office have been eyeing this place the past few days.
1: So what? Didn't we put the right boys in office? Let them try and do something about it.
2: Sure, but just the same, if I was running things, I'd lay low on the citizenship racket till the heat dies out.
1: Forget it. How about some business?
2: There's a bird in the club rooms now if you want to talk to him. He's got cash on him, over $100.
1: You talked to him yet?
2: Sure, he's fresh from Ellis Island. Wants to make his fortune in America. Wants to become a citizen.
1: You told him details?
2: Well, sort of.
1: Melvin can use some more labor. Send the bohunk in.
2: How many more can Melvin put on the job?
1: All he can get. The bigger the payroll, the better. It's one of those city jobs.
2: I'll call that guy in. His name is Russo. Tony Russo. Talks enough English to get by.
1: Good.
2: Hey, you, Russo.
3: Schultz, so what's the matter?
2: Come on in here. We'll get you fixed up.
3: Schultz. On your car.
1: Hello, Tony. My name's Desmond. Just call me Joe.
3: Hello, Joe.
1: How do you like America?
3: Tony, she's like this country. It's a wonderful fine place. Tony, she's make a much of the one.
1: That's right, Tony. And we're here to help you fellas. Of course, you want to become a citizen as soon as you can, don't you?
3: Schultz.
1: Have you found out what's required?
3: Schultz, I got to make my home here a long time.
1: Well, that's the usual thing. But there are ways to take a shortcut.
3: What's this?
1: If you could get $100 together, we could make you a citizen right now. And if you were a citizen, I could put you to work right away.
3: $100?
1: $100.
3: To make me a United States America?
1: That's right.
2: I told you all about it, Tony.
3: We paid the month.
2: Good.
3: These are making me American. Give it to me, the job.
1: Yeah, but it's got to be kept quiet. You understand? It isn't the regular way of doing it, but it'll be all right.
3: You got a, what you call a pull, no?
1: Yeah, I got the pull. You pay your cash, get your papers, and then I'll take you over and get you a job right away.
3: Sure. Thank you. See? Tony, she's a know-how. She's a red. I stand straight. I raise the right hand and I say the word, I pledge allegiance to my flag.
1: Sure, you know it all right.
3: Sure,
1: but you got to remember one thing.
3: What's this?
1: Now, if the other men find that you've been made a citizen before them, they might get sore about it. You got to keep quiet. Don't say anything or you might go to jail. Now, hand over the money. Here's your paper.
3: The price, she come high. I got so little a month.
1: That's all right. You're going to work right away.
3: No, Antonio Russo, she's American, no?
1: Sure.
3: Oh, thank you. Thank you so much. I am so happy. Look, look, I carried the flag. The stars and the stripe.
1: Good, that's the stuff. Take him out, Nelson. Melvin, put him right to work.
2: All right, come on, Tony.
3: Sure thing. I'm so happy. I sing. My country, it is of the sweet land of the sea.
2: All right, Tony, hold it. Folks don't sing on the street here.
3: Me, I am very happy.
2: Now, listen, you wait right here. Don't go away.
3: Hmm. Where do you go?
2: I'm going to get a car to take you to your job. Now, don't go away. I'll be back in a minute.
3: My country is of a day.
4: We want to talk to you.
3: Sure, sir. What do you want?
4: We're police officers. We want to ask you a lot of questions about what you did in that place just now. Better come down to headquarters with us.
3: I got a waiter here. My friend, the Shizu, come back.
4: Talk to him in Italian, Pete, while we take him along. Come on, brother. You're going riding with us.
3: Hey, wait a minute, sir. Where do we go? I got a job. I got to go to work. Take your hands off of me.
4: Relax, Tony. Relax. We aren't going to hurt you.

0: Hey, hey, Gus.
1: Nelson. Those mugs in the DA's office picked up Russo.
0: They did?
1: Yeah, just before you drove up. Keep the motor going. Chopper will be right here. Orders from Desmond. He's seen it from the window.
0: What's up?
1: Slide over. I'll do the driving.
0: I'm checking out of this. When Chopper arrives, there's trouble.
1: Sit still. Here comes Desmond and Chopper now.
0: But I...
2: Pile in, Chopper.
0: What are you doing, Desmond?
3: Those lugs picked up a witness. They're sure shooting. He'll talk. We got to stop him.
0: How?
3: You'll see. Go on, drive. Chase that car. Get close enough to do some good.
1: Red light ahead.
3: Go through.
0: I told you, Desmond. I warned you.
3: Shut up, Nelson.
0: I thought you had that drag in the right places.
3: If they get that guy to the office, he'll talk. And there'll be Sentinel reporters there to get it.
4: Hang on. We're taking his turn fast.
3: There they are. Go on.
0: The cops saw us.
3: Keep going. Chopper, you get ready. Hail him as we go past.
2: Step on it.

0: Backstreet, Pepper, Desmond Hellman murder. Police question Big Shot and Gang Gang. $3 money. Let the Backstreet Pepper.
1: Your Sentinel radio commentator. Joe Desmond, notorious ward boss, was released late this afternoon after questioning by police in connection with the brutal slaying of Antonio Russo. Russo was picked up by special investigators to be queried in regard to suspected irregularities. But before arriving at his destination, machine gun bullets took his life. In his pocket was found a newly purchased life insurance policy. Desmond, licensed to handle certain forms of insurance, admitted selling him the policy a short time previous to the shooting, but declared he knew nothing of the murder. Once more we have had demonstrated the futility of police in combating well-organized crime. In the opinion of this commentator...
2: That's enough of that. Cato, I thought sure they'd get someplace when they picked up one of the poor devils that Desmond's worked on.
3: Desmond did the murder then?
2: It's the old story, Cato. There were witnesses who identified Desmond as one of four men in the murdered car.
3: Then how did he get free?
2: He was released, Cato, because he had an alibi for the time of the shooting. So did his partner, Nelson.
3: Oh.
2: And they had a lawyer on the job and officials who were in their pay. The witnesses were vague on their identification after Desmond's attorney went after them. By the time the police got around to checking the license number on the murdered car, they found it an entirely different car than the one described by the witnesses.
3: Perhaps you have to work alone, Mr. Britt.
2: I don't know how even the Green Hornet can get at Desmond and his racket, Cato.
3: No.
2: But tomorrow, I'm going to get everything I can in connection with Desmond and Nelson and all the rest of their rotten, grafting gang. If the law can't smash them, the Green Hornet will.
4: The next morning, Britt Reed's secretary at the phone.
5: No, Gunnigan, Mr. Reed hasn't come back yet. Jenks is here if you want him. Oh.
6: What's the city head say, Casey?
5: Well, he hinted that he didn't want you.
6: Gunnigan don't know what he wants. Hand him a story on a silver platter and he says it's not enough.
5: Mr. Reed's been riding Gunnigan pretty hard. He's after information concerning Joe Desmond.
6: You're telling me. He routed me out of bed last night. Told me to get up and get out and hang around wherever I thought best to pick up things about the rat.
5: Rat?
6: Desmond. I tell you, Casey, Reed is on the warpath.
5: He has been for some time where Desmond was concerned.
6: Well, I got plenty to tell him.
5: You really learned things?
6: Yeah, I got...
7: Gunnigan said you were here, Jenks.
6: Yeah. Say, boss, have I got news?
7: I doubt it, but go on.
6: Desmond has a racket you didn't know about.
7: What's that?
6: He gets immigrants where they still got cash. Makes them think they're getting their citizenship. Tells them if they get it, you get them a job right away. Takes their cash
7: and... gives them what they think is citizenship papers, but which turns out to be nothing but a simple life insurance policy for which they pay an exorbitant rate.
6: You know about it?
7: More than that. After they've got their paper, he takes them to Andrew Melvin in charge of city improvements. Melvin puts them to work, puts them on the payroll, and when the need arises, perjures himself to give Desmond an alibi.
6: Oh, you knew?
7: Of course I knew. You think I'm after Desmond for?
6: Well, I thought it was because of the graft in his ward.
7: Ah, it's a mere detail.
5: And you call yourself a reporter, Jenks.
6: Lay off.
7: Get after Melvin. Find out what you can about him. Somewhere in this setup Desmond has built, there must be a weak link. It might be Melvin. Find out.
6: Okay, boss, I'll try.
7: Gunnigan, please.
6: If I can only...
7: Hello, Gunnigan. Here's what I want. Give me a story on Andrew Melvin. Yeah, that's the man.
6: Story?
7: I want to scare him. I want him to think we have a lot of information on him. Leave his name out, but point it so he'll know what we mean. If we can scare him enough, he might back down on that alibi he gave Desmond and Nelson. You get the idea? I thought you would.
4: Later that same day in Desmond's office.
8: This confounded sentinel.
6: What's the matter, Desmond?
8: Melvin will lose 10 pounds or more if he sees this.
6: I wouldn't trust Melvin. He'd run out on us if the heat was turned on.
8: And maybe you think the sentinel ain't turning on the heat. This won't do, Nelson. Get it? It won't do.
6: What do you mean?
8: I have an idea that when Andrew Melvin reads this, he might take his own life.
4: That night, Britt Reed drove as the Green Hornet.
3: If
2: Melvin left in the car we just saw leave his house. Wait inside, Kate. Who'll he return? I think the Hornet can make him talk after what the Sentinel published.
3: I hope so, Mr. Brett.
2: Leave the car here in the alley. You have the master keys and weapons?
3: I have them.

0: The keys.
1: Yes, sir.
0: That one won't do. Good. Flashlight, Cato.
1: Yes, sir, gladly.
0: There may be servants. Come along. In here, Cato. We'll be able to watch the front door.
1: Mr. Bray.
0: Not so loud.
1: Oh, in this corner.
0: What's the matter?
1: Here's a flashlight.
0: I don't see anything.
1: The chair.
0: One with the back toward us.
1: Yes, sir. On the floor.
0: A foot. Someone sitting there. Keep back, Cato.
2: Stick him up.
0: Cato.
1: Yes, sir.
0: It's Melvin. He's been shot through the head.
1: Dead?
0: Yeah. That car that drove away as we turned the corner.
1: The police.
0: Someone must have heard the shot and called them.
1: There's a note, Mr. Bates.
0: I'll take it. We gotta get out. There's a gun on the floor, Cato. Pick it up.
1: Yes, sir.
0: This way, quickly.
3: Right.
4: Hurry into the other room. Stick in that chair.
3: Probably a suicide.
4: Lucky I was at headquarters.
3: Dead, all right.
4: I gotta call my paper.
3: Hold on.
5: If it's suicide, where's the gun?
4: Say, listen to that.
3: What is it?
4: The car. It's coming out of the alley.
6: It's the Green Hornet. Let me at that phone.
3: The Green Hornet.
6: This ain't suicide. It's murder. Murder by the Hornet.

0: When other means to expose Desmond failed, Britt Reed, as the Green Hornet, attempted to frighten Melvin into confessing his part of the racket, which included, among other things, the murder of a witness for the state. Arriving at Melvin's home, Britt Reed found the man dead. A gun and note pointed to suicide, but Reed knew it was murder and removed the gun and note. Police arrived as the Hornet fled, and the next day's newspapers carried an 8-column banner.
1: Bailey Temple! Hornet sought for murder! Dragnet out for Green Hornet! Temple, rest in peace!
2: What else does it say about the Hornet, Desmond?
3: The cops got there as he drove away.
2: Didn't they find a suicide note?
3: No.
2: The gun?
3: No. They didn't find the thing except Melvin's body. Don't drive so fast, Nelson. I'm nervous.
2: Well, what's the odds? Melvin's dead. He won't talk now.
3: No, but
2: and the Hornet's blamed. That puts us right in the clear.
3: I hope so. There's just one thing.
2: What's that?
3: The Hornet's got the note and gun.
2: So what? There's no way to connect them to us.
3: I still don't like it.
2: Gosh, boss, I never saw you nervous like this.
3: Well, you see me now.
2: You always laughed at anything of this sort.
3: Listen, Punk. When we had the law to worry about, I didn't worry.
2: Sure not.
3: When the DA tried to investigate me, that was a laugh. But now...
2: Now what?
3: I don't like it. The Green Hornet don't work like anyone else. He's after something. If he wasn't, what did he take the gun and note for?
2: Well, what could he be after?
3: Maybe cash. Maybe power. Maybe he's figuring on taking over the ward. Maybe he's after me, I don't know. But I don't like it.
2: Now, what about the party? You figure on going ahead with it?
3: Sure. Except the bid's out, we got to go ahead with it. Our political pals figure on it. We got to make some plans for the next election. The party has to go on. Why shouldn't it?
2: Well, I just thought, maybe you being so nervous and
3: all... The party's on. The bids all went out yesterday.
4: Case. Imagine this, a party.
5: What?
4: Desmond is throwing a party in his social club.
5: Every crook in town will be there.
4: It's not that sort of a party. It's an important one. Most of the important politicians in my part of town will be on tap.
5: They will?
4: Sure. Soup and fish and champagne.
5: James.
4: Well?
5: Tell me something. Desmond's a crook. Everyone knows it.
4: Not till he's proved one.
5: All right, but everyone still knows it. Yet they'll accept favors from him. Why?
4: As far as the record goes, Desmond isn't crooked. We can suspect all we want, but that doesn't make him a crook.
5: Well, if I knew what I do about him and was invited to a party of his, I'd certainly not go.
4: Yeah, but Casey, you're not after votes. That's the difference.
5: I'm glad I'm not. You going?
4: Wouldn't miss it.
5: But you're not after votes.
4: I'm after the guys that are after the votes. Besides, I'm curious, and I got hunches.
5: What?
4: Look here. Melvin's murdered.
5: Yes?
4: Just at a time when he might have squealed and made it hot for Desmond.
5: Very convenient for Desmond. It...
4: It what?
5: Makes me wonder if my own little hunch might not be correct.
4: What's that?
5: Jenks, I hate to think that the Green Hornet would kill.
4: What?
5: I mean it. I wonder if he did kill or if someone else did it and framed him.
4: You've a right to your hunch, but as usual, you're all wet.
5: Have it your way, Jenks.
4: I'm going to take in Desmond's party, and I'll make a bet with you.
5: What's that?
4: Maybe it won't be known, but I'll bet dollars to donuts one of the men will be there as the Green Hornet.
5: You wouldn't be smart enough to realize it. You could talk to the Green Hornet face to face and never spot him.
4: Yeah? Well, I'd just like the chance.
5: Yes, Mr. Reed? Oh, very well. Mr. Reed wants to see you.
4: Okay. Yeah, boss?
6: Oh, Jenks, you going to this party Desmond is giving?
4: Sure, I thought I covered it. Any objections?
6: Cover it, Jenks, but don't go alone.
4: No?
6: Take a couple plainclothes men from headquarters.
4: Think it'll be tough?
6: I don't know what it'll be. But if anything does happen, I'd like to be sure that some of the people there will be on the level. Get detectives who are just as anxious to get the goods on Desmond as we are.
4: Okay. Maybe you got hunches, too.
6: What do you mean?
4: I had a hunch the Hornet might be there. Maybe he bumped Melvin because Desmond wanted him bumped.
6: Jenks, I think you have something.
4: Huh?
6: That isn't a hunch, it's a theory. Why not publish it?
4: You mean that?
6: Credit one of the police with it. Let it be a police theory that the Hornet might be in league with certain political bosses.
4: Okay.
6: You can use that for a new lead when information lags on the Melvin murder.
4: Right. I'll be at Desmond's party with bells and detectives. He is hoping something happens. This company isn't even fit for a couple of flat feet.
2: Way off the cracks, Jinx. Remember, we're here because we like it. Besides, a reporter ain't such hot company.
4: Hold it, Flatfoot. Can I give you credit for a theory on the Melvin bumpo?
2: Yeah, thanks, James. Gee, I wonder where all these rat-faced mugs go in the daytime.
4: Crawl back in the cracks in the woodwork.
3: Something I don't know what it is, Nelson.
2: How'd they get around that the Hornet might be here?
3: Don't ask me.
2: I had the feeling all evening something was going to pop.
3: Jinx of the Sentinel has it, too. See who's with him?
2: Dix.
3: Yeah. And they haven't done anything but stand and wait.
2: I know.
7: Hey, boss.
3: Well?
7: What's the matter with everyone?
3: What do you mean?
7: They seemed like they was waiting for something.
3: Yeah. Oh, it's screwy. It's crazy. Come on, let's have a drink.
7: I don't feel like drinking. I'm going out for some fresh air. My collar's kind of tight.
2: What time is it now, Jinx?
8: A little after midnight.
2: Why?
8: Funny. What's funny?
2: Maybe I was wrong. I sort of felt something had happened before this.
8: I wonder if he is here.
2: Who?
8: The Green Hornet.
2: If he is, I'd like to know it. I'd like to get my hands on him. That's what I'd like. Desmond, check with the doorman. There's no one here without invitations.
3: Okay, it was just a fool idea of mine. We checked the list of bids real careful, didn't we?
2: Sure.
3: I guess nothing will happen.
2: I never saw you with the jitters like this.
3: Dry up.
7: Listen, boss.
3: What's the matter with you?
7: I just come from the back room.
3: Well, what of it?
7: I just wondered, did you leave the window open there?
3: No. I shut it and locked it and had the slide closed over it.
7: That's what I thought you said.
2: Why?
7: It's wide open now.
3: It is.
2: Who opened it?
7: I don't know, boss. I went to check up and see if the room was all set for the meeting to discuss the slate of the next election. And seen the window open.
3: I'll go have a look.
7: Yeah, you better.
2: Well, I'm going to have a dance. What the heck? Nothing will happen. What are you so worried about? Hey, Maisie, how about a dance?
9: I don't feel much like dancing, Bill.
2: No one feels like doing anything. Blast it. This is the worst party.
7: Hey, Nelson, the boss wants you.
2: Me?
7: Yeah, he just called down. Go to the conference room.
2: Okay. I'll see you later, Maisie.
9: Yeah, don't be long.
2: Now, where are you, boss? Where is he? Window's still open.
3: This way.
2: What the?
3: Take it easy. Raise the hands. Turn slow.
2: You, that mask.
3: Not too loud.
2: The Hornet.
3: Sure, it's the Hornet.
2: Desmond. Joe, where are you?
3: I'm taking his place. You're likely to squeal after the cops pick you up.
2: No. What cops?
3: What cops do you think? Those flat feet out there aren't here for their health. They're here to crack the Melvin murder.
2: Listen, wait a minute.
3: Well,
2: who are you working for?
3: Who do you think?
2: Desmond?
3: I won't get the goods on Desmond. He's too handy at putting those who might squeal out of his way.
2: Not me. No, not me. I won't squeal.
3: You bet you won't. Desmond has the rod that killed Melvin.
2: What'd you take it for? It was all set
3: for... suicide, I know. Well, the police wouldn't accept a suicide theory. That's where the boss fell down. There was too much reason to suspect murder.
2: But...
3: That's why I took the rod and the note and the blame for the murder. Now I'm putting myself in the clear. The boss as well. He'll follow up what I do. Plant the gun on you. You can take the murder rap.
2: Wait. Listen to me, won't you?
3: You do the listen. Don't worry. Even though you're blamed for the murder, it won't bother you any. You won't know about it.
2: Well, don't bother me. Wait a minute. Won't you let me talk?
3: There's 5 shots left in the gun. They'll match the one that was taken from Melvin's body.
2: Don't kill me. Give me a chance. I won't squeal. I swear I won't squeal.
3: You'll not get the chance.
2: Oh, help. Help, it's a Green Hornet.
3: You take it, rat.
2: Help, he's got me. The Hornet.
3: But you wouldn't squeal, huh?
2: Help me.
10: Where's the Hornet?
2: That window.
10: He's gone. Get after me. He was here after all.
2: Grab Nelson. Help, Jenks. The Hornet.
4: Take it easy. You're all right. I guess he uses his own kill.
2: He tried to get me. I don't know why the gas didn't knock me out.
10: Chase that car. Get the Green Hornet.
4: What's you for?
2: Desmond, the double-crosser. He had me put on the spot. He's the one. He's the one that got Andrew Melvin. He had him bumped.
10: Where is he now?
4: Come on, get this mob out of here. Go on, now get back out of there. Don't look this room over.
2: No chance getting the Hornet now. I'm going to talk. I'm going to spill everything. Listen, Desmond is a killer.
4: I get a load of this. This is Desmond in this clothes press.
2: Knocked out. Killed. Wow.
4: I ain't just gas. The Hornet's gas worked on him all right.
2: Wait.
11: Let me show you. Let me prove he bumped Melvin.
12: How?
11: Here, let me show you. His pocket. There. There's the gun he used.
12: We'll test it.
11: Check the bore. You'll find it's the same rod that killed Melvin.
12: And Desmond did it?
11: Ain't I telling you? Check the gun. That'll prove it.
12: And the Green Hornet didn't do it?
11: Desmond done it. He was the boss of everything. He had Tony Russo bumped off. He ran the insurance racket. Throw that crook in jail. Try to have me bumped, will he? I'll fix him.
12: Boy, we got a story. Let me get my paper.

0: opposite party. Murder attempted. Daily Sentinel.
1: Let's be Yeah, I'll break everything now, Cato.
2: Are you sure of that, Mr. Britt?
1: Nelson had to frame Desmond because he was sure that if he didn't put him in jail, Desmond would get him.
2: Yes, sir.
1: When he starts talking, he'll involve Nelson. Cato, I think the racket will be smashed before long. I'm expecting a call from headquarters any minute. Yeah, I'll answer it. Yes? Yes, Jinx? He did? Good work. Now all you have to do is find the Green Hornet. Okay. Call the office and give the details to a rewrite. Cato? Desmond has started talking.
2: That is good.
1: He denies all knowledge of the Hornet, but he must admit enough to send him where he belongs. Hello, let me have the desk.
2: You call Gunnigan?
1: Yeah. Hello, Gunnigan. Concerning that headline you...

0: Hilden Farrington speaking. 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
1: When it comes to the weekend, you want to cut loose and celebrate? We got the soundtrack for that. Hi, this is Dex. Timeless Oldies Variety Show, and it's heard on the weekend with laughs and games and stuff. 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
7: Mr. District Attorney, starring David Bryan. Mr. District Attorney, champion of the people, defender of truth, guardian of our fundamental rights to life, liberty, and the pursuit of happiness.

And it shall be my duty as district attorney not only to prosecute to the limit of the law all persons accused of crimes perpetrated within this county, but to defend with equal vigor the rights and privileges of all its citizens.

0: David Bryan as Paul Garrett, Mr. District Attorney.
1: To a district attorney, a county is like a reservoir. The level isn't always the same. People move in, people move away. Good people, bad people. The bad ones make trouble. This case started in a trailer parked in an empty field on the outskirts of town.

0: Howdy, Joe.
1: Howdy, Russ.
0: Ain't you gonna ask me in?
1: Yeah, sure. Come on in. What's on your mind, Russ?
0: Joe, I figure that 2 weeks is long enough for old friends to be mad at each other, especially friends that grew up together back home. I come to ask you to shake hands.
1: You know, now that you're here, I can't figure just what we've been mad about. Ain't nobody I'd rather shake hands with than you, Russ.
0: You're my boy. But we ain't never going to talk politics again.
1: Oh, you got a deal. I was just about to fix me some grub. Why don't you stay and eat?
0: Oh, thanks, but Ella's expecting me back at the motor court. You heard from Marge?
1: Yeah, I got a telegram from Dallas this morning. She's on her way back.
0: Her sister must be better then.
1: Must be. Marge would stay with her a while longer. They're mighty close.
0: Ella'd like to have you and Marge over for dinner when she gets back. Ella's been beefing at me ever since you and me fell out.
1: She'll be here tomorrow.
0: Well, good deal. Then how about tomorrow night?
1: We'd be proud to come.
0: Swell. Ella'll be tickled. Well, I guess I'd better be getting along with the old pay envelope. So long, Joe.
1: So long, Russ. Thanks for coming.
0: By the way, you ain't seen your brother-in-law, have you?
1: Orville? No, not for a couple of days. Why, he owe you money, too?
0: Well, you know Orville. He owes half the guys out at the plant. If he could wire an instrument panel the way he can borrow money, it'd make him a lead man.
1: I'll make good whatever
0: Nothing doing. You ain't responsible for his debts. Good night, Joe.
1: Good night, Russ.

0: Oh, just a second. Oh, did you forget something? Oh, it's you, Orville.
1: Well, who'd you expect?
0: Russ was just here. I thought it was him coming back.
1: I know he was here. I've been sitting out back long enough waiting for him to leave.
0: Could have come in. Russ don't bite. Unless you got a reason for ducking him.
1: Well, he don't like me.
0: Reckon that's your fault, Orville.
1: Oh, sure. Everything's my fault. How come you're standing up for him? I thought you and him was on the outs.
0: Not anymore. Besides, it's none of your business. What'd you come for, Orvy?
1: Well, Joe, I need some help. I got my check cashed, and I guess I didn't notice it till I was almost to the rooming house, but well, I got a hole in my pocket. Hey, you see? I lost my pay.
0: Do I look like a half-wit to you?
1: Joe, I swear.
0: The last time you came with that story, you said your pocket was picked. And the time before that, you said you got stuck with a loan you signed for somebody.
1: It was the truth, Joe. Honest.
0: Stop using the word honest, Orvy. Doesn't sound right coming from you. If your money's gone, you lost it in a pay-night crap game at Holland's.
1: I haven't been near Holland's in weeks. Ah, Joe, you gotta help me. My wife will buck like a maverick under a branding iron if I don't bring some money home. You and Sis have got some side money. I know you have.
0: Yes, and this time we're gonna keep it.
1: Joe, I need money. I ain't leaving here without it. We're family.
0: Family? If that lot that means to you. There's nothing here for you, Orville. You better try someplace else.
1: I said I wasn't leaving without the money.
0: Reckon you'll be here a long time then, Orvy. So you'll have to excuse me. I'm fixing my supper.
1: I ain't gonna ask you again, Joe.
0: Glad to hear.
1: Just gonna keep ignoring me, huh? Like I wasn't even here.
0: That's right.
1: Maybe I can make you pay a little attention with this frying pan.
0: Orvy, put that down.
1: No, I'm gonna remind you I'm still here. Like this, Orv. I told you I wasn't leaving. I told you, Joe. I warned you. Refusing help to your own kin. I'll take it myself. You ain't gonna be needing it anymore.

0: I've kept the whole field blocked off, Chief. Nobody's been near the trailer except Frager's wife and me and the lad crew.
1: Oh, good, Hankin. Frager, the dead man's name?
0: Yeah, that's right. Joe Frager, aircraft worker. His wife was in Dallas, Texas, visiting a sick relative. Found the body when she got back this morning.
1: Mm-hmm. Where is she now?
0: Yeah, she's sitting over there in my car. I tried to get her to go over to one of the motels on the highway, but she won't. She's in kind of a daze.
1: A shock. What's to be expected? I wonder why they parked that trailer in an empty field. Plenty of trailer camps around town.
0: Yeah, save money, I guess. You know how some of those migratories are. Come to the cities and save all they can. Then go back to the home state and buy a piece of land.
1: Mm-hmm. There was a gasoline lamp in the trailer for light. What do they do for water?
0: Well, there was a well out back. Used to be a farmhouse here some time ago. Must have been moved. Part of the foundation is still there. I guess they had enough to get by. You want to walk out to the road? I can have one of the cars radio for a pickup on the body.
1: Okay. Who's that coming up the trail?
0: Huh? One of the boys from the squad?
1: He's not in uniform. Hey, you. Stay right where you are. Don't come any further.
0: I told him not to let anybody come into this field.
1: And he didn't get too far, whoever he is.
2: Who are you, fella? Who told you you could come in here? Didn't you see those police cars out on the road?
3: They said it was all right. I come to help my sister.
1: Who's your sister?
3: Marge. Joe Prager's wife. He was my brother-in-law. That's why the cops let me through.
0: How about it, Chief?
1: All right. Your sister's sitting in one of those cars over there. I guess it'll help to have somebody with her.
3: Thanks.
1: Oh, just a second.
3: Yeah?
1: That an aircraft ID button on your shirt?
3: That's right.
1: Orville James. Well, that's a good picture of you.
3: Yeah.
1: Did your brother-in-law work in the same plant?
3: Yeah, not the same department, though.
0: How'd you find out he was killed?
3: Well, the cops down by the road told me.
1: Isn't the aircraft plant working today?
3: Yeah, sure it is.
1: You on the swing shift?
3: No, the day shift.
1: Plant is on the other side of town. How did you get out here now?
3: Well, it's my lunch hour. I got a lift over this way.
0: That'd just about take you a whole hour. More if you don't catch a ride going right back right away.
1: You make a habit of hitchhiking out here on your lunch hour?
3: No, of course I don't. Anything else you want to know?
1: Yes. When did you see your brother-in-law last?
3: I don't know. 3, maybe 4 days ago.
1: Not yesterday?
3: No.
0: Not even at work?
3: It's a big place. We didn't even work in the same building.
1: What time did you quit yesterday, Orville?
3: 5 o'clock.
1: Then what did you do between 6 and 8 o'clock?
0: And who was with you while you did it?
3: Why, I cashed my check at Holland's, to a place over near the plant, and then I...
1: Then what? Did you come out here?
3: Yes.
0: What?
3: I said yes. Yes, I come out here. I told you before if you'd asked me the right way.
1: Why did you say you hadn't seen Joe Prager in 3 or 4 days if you saw him last night?
3: I didn't see him last night.
0: Now, listen, you just told us
3: I told you I come out here, but I didn't see Joe.
1: Why not? If he didn't answer your knock, the trailer door wasn't locked, and you're a relative.
3: I didn't even knock. I changed my mind about going in because there was a car parked outside. Not Joe's own car, another car. He had company. I recognized the car. It belongs to Russ Newcomb. And I didn't want to go in while he was there because I didn't want to get mixed up in no argument.
1: Who is Russ Newcomb, and why did you expect an argument?
3: Russ is a welder at the plant. Him and Joe had been friends, but they got teed off at each other a couple of weeks ago. Hadn't been talking.
0: And why would Newcomb be visiting here?
3: Why don't you ask Newcomb that? Now, are you going to let me go to my sister, or ain't you?
0: Chief?
1: Let him go.
0: All right, Orville, go ahead. Yeah, looks like this one might crack easy, Chief.
1: Yes. I want to contact Miss Miller and get the lab crew back here.
0: Oh, why?
1: Lots of tire tracks in this field.
0: Prager's own car, probably.
1: Yes, but there should be a set for Newcomb's car, too, if he drove in. When we get to court with him, I want to be able to prove it.
0: First squad car is pulled in off the road here. We can use their radio phone.
1: What unit is this?
0: Well, let me see this number. There. 414.
1: Thanks. 414 to Central.
4: Central to 414. Go ahead, 414.
1: Yeah, this is Mr. Garrett. Give me a telephone hookup to my office, please.
4: Stand by.
5: Attorney's office.
1: Mr. Garrett, Miss Miller.
5: Yes, sir.
1: I want a moulage crew from the lab to come back on this trailer case. Have them take castings of all unusual tire tracks that seem to be recent.
5: Recent, yes, sir.
1: I'll contact you again in a few minutes as Harrington and I drive in. Now, meanwhile, call the Braddock Aircraft Plant. Get the home address of Russ Newcomb.
5: Russ Newcomb.
1: Yes, he may be working. If he is, have the plant security put a watch on him until I get there. But tell them not to let him know he's being watched unless he tries to leave.
5: And if he does try?
1: Well, then they can take him into custody pending my arrival to make a formal charge of murder.

0: And now back to David Bryan, starring as Paul Garrett, Mr. District Attorney.
1: An aircraft worker had been murdered in his isolated trailer home. His brother-in-law had disclosed that there was bad blood between the victim and another worker at the plant, and that he had seen them together on the night of the killing. Harrington and I drove out to the plant, and the man we were after was on the job. He was pointed out by the plant security guard.
2: Hey! Hey, you up there! Newcomb!
3: You want me?
2: Yeah! Knock off for a minute. Come down from the wing, will you?
3: Be right there.
1: Watch him, Harrington.
2: Don't worry.
3: What can I do for you?
2: District Attorney's office. This is the DA, Mr. Garrett. My name's Harrington.
3: Oh, police stuff, huh?
1: Now, that's right, Newcomb. Let's go into the washroom there. We can talk.
3: Well, what's up? You fellas find the woman who owned that purse?
2: Purse? What purse? What are you talking about?
3: Well, that's why you're here, ain't it? I found a woman's purse on the street about 2 months ago. I turned it into the police.
1: Well, we know nothing about that, Mr. Newcomb. It has nothing to do with our call.
3: Oh. Well, what do you want to see me about?
1: Do you know Joe Prager?
3: Why, sure. Joe's my best friend. Joe ain't in any kind of trouble, is he?
2: When did you see him last?
3: Well, only last night.
1: Remember what time?
3: Well, I reckon it was about 7 o'clock.
1: You go out to his trailer to see him?
3: That's right.
2: You say he was your best friend?
3: Yeah.
1: Other people say you weren't on speaking terms for the last couple of weeks.
3: Well, we weren't, until last night. We got in a dumb political argument one day during lunch here. Both got hotter than we should have.
2: But you patched that up last night, huh?
3: Yeah, that's right. That's why I went out to see Joe, to bury the hatchet.
1: You sure you mean hatchet, not frying pan?
3: Look, you fellas are asking me something, but you ain't telling me nothing.
2: You talked politics with Prager again last night?
3: No, we just patched up our beef. I asked him to bring his wife over to supper with us tonight, and then I left. That's all.
1: And Prager was still alive when you left?
3: What do you mean, was he still alive? Are you telling me that Joe's dead?
2: Don't you know, mister? He was beaten to death last night with an iron frying pan.
3: Joe? Joe Prager?
1: Did you see anybody else at the trailer?
3: No. No, we were alone. Just the two of us.
1: Newcomb, the law requires me to warn you that anything you say from this point on can be used against you.
3: Used against me for what? You're talking like I'm under arrest.
1: You are under arrest for the murder of Joe Prager.
3: But you're wrong. Take these off. What are you doing to me?
2: What did you do to Prager? Get moving, mister.
1: You take him in, Harrington. I'll be back at the office by the time you have him booked.
2: Where are you going?
1: Down to the morgue. The body will be in by now, and I still haven't spoken to Prager's wife.

0: Joe told me. Him and Russ had some kind of an argument. But I didn't think it'd ever be as bad as this. I never thought Russ would be the kind to kill him.
1: Is your husband having trouble with anybody other than Russ Newcomb?
0: No.
1: Did he seem worried? Troubled about anything?
0: No. We were saving money. Saving for a down payment on a house and a piece of land back home in Texas. So Joe could be his own man someday. Working for that kept him happy. Now I'll be using what he saved to bury him.
1: I'm sorry, Mrs. Prager.
0: Why did Russ do a thing like this to him? Why?
1: I don't know. I've never been able to understand why men do a lot of things they do to each other. I'll be in the next room for a while, if you need me.
2: Chief.
1: Harrigan, you booked Newcomb so quickly?
2: Yeah, I turned him over to Charlie Rand. Thought you might need me.
1: What's the stuff on the table?
2: Oh, personal effects the lab boys removed from Prager's clothing. There's a couple of things you ought to see.
1: Like what?
2: Well, his bank book, for one, was in Prager's shirt pocket.
1: $930.
2: All deposits the same. $30 each. Made every Friday, the day after payday.
1: Well, he won't make any deposits today.
2: No, but yesterday was payday. But Prager's pay wasn't on him.
1: No cash at all?
2: Just what you see there. Less than a dollar in change.
1: And he might have kept the money someplace in the trailer.
2: The lab boys checked it. Not a dime.
1: When you turned Newcomb over to Rand for booking, did Newcomb have any money on him?
2: About $5, that's all. He's had since last night to hide the money, though, Chief. All we've got to do is find out where he hid it, and we've got a double motive for the killing. The bad blood for the argument they had, and robbery.
1: The robbery makes me wonder if we've got any motive at all, so far as Newcomb is concerned.
2: Well, what makes you say that?
1: Remember what Newcomb said when we picked him up at the plant about finding a woman's purse and turning it over to the police?
2: Yeah.
1: I want to find out if he actually did, and if there was any money in the purse.
2: What's the connection?
1: A man who finds money in the street and turns it over to the police isn't liable to commit murder in the commission of a robbery. I'll call Miss Miller and have her check the police lost and found while we're on the way in. While she's at it, I'll have her check with somebody else.
2: Who?
1: Newcomb's butcher.
2: Newcomb's butcher?
1: Now, that's right, Harrington. Newcomb said they were expecting the Pragers over for dinner tonight. I wanted to find out what kind of meat Mrs. Newcomb intended to serve.

0: is, Mr. Garrett, the Newcombs patronized a butcher shop on Emerson near Longacre Boulevard.
1: Now, what about the order?
0: Mrs. Newcomb ordered stewing beef yesterday for tonight's dinner, but she called up this morning and changed the order to lamb chops. 8 lamb chops.
1: Well, is that a usual order? 8 chops?
0: No, the butcher said she always ordered 4 at a time, but only for Sunday dinners.
2: You figure anything from that, Chief?
1: Well, don't you? 8 chops instead of 4? 2 apiece. They must have been expecting the Pragers. And Prager was dead, and she put that order in.
2: Newcomb might have told her to order them for a cover-up.
1: Yeah, that's a little too smart, Harrington. Newcomb didn't strike me as being that clever.
0: Well, that may be the lost and found report. I'll get it. District Attorney's office. Yes, Pete, let's have it.
1: Our men find any sign of bloody clothing when they check Newcomb's place?
2: No, but they're still checking dry cleaners and laundries.
0: Thanks, Pete. Bye. Turn in a purse, all right, Mr. Garrett. The 4th Precinct, 2 months ago. There's no identification in it, and it still hasn't been claimed.
1: Any money in it?
0: $83.
1: Well, Newcomb could have taken that and shoved it right in his pocket. Come on, Harrington.
2: Where to now?
1: Back to Prager's trailer.

0: I don't know, Chief. We fine-combed the place, and there's nothing we didn't see before.
1: I see a deep heel and pointed toe marks on the ground there. A lot of them.
0: Prager's, Chief. He wore Western boots.
1: Some regular shoe marks here. Not many.
0: Hmm? Where?
1: Damp ground leading toward the well.
0: Yeah, it might have been one of the lab boys coming back for a drink.
1: I don't think so.
0: Why?
1: And whoever it was sat down here, leaned back against the well with his feet stretched out. You can see where the edges of his heels were resting on the ground. Cigarette butt there, too. I want that lab crew back again.
0: What for?
1: To drag this well.
0: For what? We've got the body and the murder weapon.
1: I'm looking for clothing. Newcomb or anybody in a car might have driven away from here in bloody clothes and changed at home. But it was somebody on foot. They'd have had to hitchhike or take public transportation. They wouldn't try it in bloody clothes.
0: You're figuring on Orville.
1: Orville said he came here at 7 o'clock after he cast his check at Holland's.
0: Yeah, yeah.
1: Now, you know what goes on at Holland's on pay night. Backroom crap game in which Orville lost.
0: How do you know?
1: Because he left early. The winners don't leave early. The other players make him stick to the end.
0: Yeah, yeah. They get sore, the winner who quits without giving a chance to get even.
1: Let's get that crew out here.
0: Go on, get in there.
2: Stop your pushing. What's the idea? What's this all about?
1: Hello, Orville.
2: Yeah. What's the idea of pulling me away from the ballgame? What do you want now?
1: A few things rolled up in that bundle on the lab table that you might be able to identify them.
2: What are they?
1: Open it. Find out. We found them in the well behind Prager's trailer wrapped around a rock. Go ahead, Orville. Open it.
2: Oh, whose are they? Joe's or Newcomb's?
0: We want you to tell us.
1: Blood on them is Joe's. We know that.
0: What's the matter, Orville? You look kind of sick.
2: I'm just upset about Joe, that's all. I was at the funeral home with my sister almost all night.
1: Well, it's nice to relax at a ball game after such a rough night.
0: All right, Orville, how about it? You ever see these things before?
2: Yeah. Yeah, I think so.
1: Who do they belong to?
2: Well, I hate to say it, but they look like Newcomb's.
1: Oh, that's funny.
2: Yeah, that gives you fellas a real tight case against Newcomb now, don't it?
1: It would, if it weren't for the laundry mark on the shirt.
2: A laundry mark?
0: That's right, Orville. Your laundry mark.
2: They can't be laundry mark. They can't.
0: Keep your hands off those things.
2: Let me go. Out of my arm.
1: Might as well tell the truth now, Orville. It'll be better all around.
2: I didn't do it. I didn't.
1: All right, Harrington. Let's take him into the detention cells.
2: My wife always hounded me about money. Always screaming about how hard she worked. Always yelling about how she was ruining her hands scrubbing my worksheets. But she wasn't. She was sending them out to a laundry. A laundry, and I didn't know it. Laundry marks, the lazy. I'll kill her.
1: You're not going to kill anybody, Orville. Not anymore. Your killing days are over. Oh, Mulligan, open it up. All right, Orville. Inside.

0: This is David Bryan again. I hope you've enjoyed this case from the file of Mr. District Attorney. I'll be back in just a moment after this message from our sponsor.
1: Now, here is the star of Mr. District Attorney, David Bryan, with a word about the program you have just heard.
0: Orville James was tried and convicted on a charge of murder in the first degree with a mandatory death sentence. The case was appealed and a new defense of temporary insanity was made. But both the psychiatrists and the appellate judges ruled that Orville James was sane. He was subsequently executed in the manner prescribed by law. During all his time in the death house, he was alone. He never had a visitor. Now, this is David Bryan inviting you to join us when we present our next case based on the facts of crime from the file of Mr. District Attorney.
1: Mr. District Attorney was originated by Phillips H. Lord.

0: Broadway's my beat, from Times Square to Columbus Circle, the gaudiest, the most violent, the lonesomest mile in the world.
1: Broadway's My Beat with Larry Thor as Detective Danny Clover.

0: When the rumor gets around that summer has begun, Broadway is beside itself with glee. Somebody notices the sunlight and tells somebody else, and the word gets around. It drifts cross town, and a man reaches into his closet for a hand organ, puts the funny hat on his monkey, and takes a walk up to Broadway, just to grind out background music for the big grin. It's the time for the dachshund, and the silken ankle, and the flowered print dress. The orange juice is sweeter, the knish is lighter. The guy runs down the street screaming, "I'm in love." It's June. And it was June under the Translux, too, a rare day. And the Times Square crowd had gathered there to consider it and take the story of it home to the little woman, Dad, and Mom. There was a man lying in the circle of their feet. He was expensively dressed.
1: He's dead, Danny.
0: What happened, Mugovan?
1: Ah, come on. Come on, you people. Break it up. Come on. Get going. What is it with them, Danny?
0: What happened?
1: How can you tell what happened? People milling around, crossing streets, going to lunch, looking at the want ads over there in the Times building. Suddenly a guy's face down on the pavement. Somebody laughs drunk, and somebody sees blood. So we got him on the pavement and them watching.
0: Stabbed.
1: Yeah.
0: Know who he is?
1: Uh-huh. Here, wallet. Loads of identification.
0: Yeah. Earl Lawson, Park Avenue. Earl Lawson.
1: Earl Lawson, stocks and bonds. He's got a name. Wizard or something. Makes money by the buckets.
0: Anybody see it happen?
1: A million people on Times Square, high noon. Nobody saw anything. Nobody. Now look, you people, why don't you move along? Go home. Get out of here.
0: The safest place in the world to kill somebody, Mugovan, in a crowd. Walk up to him, stab him in the back, keep walking. Well, it started off to be a pretty day.
1: Yeah, real sunny.
0: And just across the street, the file of crowd waiting for the movie that was better than life held on close to its place in line. Held on close against the insinuating whisper of the violent dead. It was a trick, kid. A trick to make you lose your place, to cheat you out of a front row seat where love and beauty and other high-class things are handed you on an air-conditioned platter. But a few were sold by the whisper and were drawn by it and joined the cluster attending the dead man. A woman pushed her way close and turned away. She opened her purse, smeared a lipstick nervously across her lips, studied their reflection in a window, and then carefully, carefully retraced them with the perfumed scarlet. And death had raised its banner on Broadway. The home of the murdered man was a place whose sounds had been geared down to the soft purr of wealth. The swish of the ankle-deep carpets, the flute-like trills of the parakeets taking the noonday sun in exclusive cages. The butler, who murmurs you into the library and asks you to wait quietly. You don't dare open a book because turning a page would release a clap of thunder. And finally, when you'll wait no longer, the soft voice at your shoulder.
2: I'm glad you made yourself at home, Mr. Clover. This is a difficult house to do that in.
0: It's quiet. You can say that for it. You're...
2: Harlan Lawson. Dr. Harlan Lawson.
0: Oh, then the books on this shelf.
2: My one literary effort. All 20 copies. 20 copies of the same drivel. New Freedom, Pennsylvania, the utopia that failed. Nice binding, though, wouldn't you say?
0: Quite. Expensive.
2: That's my brother. He's everything you say. He gave me those when I got my Ph.D., made a grand gesture of binding my doctor's thesis and burying it 20 times over on this shelf. Every time he fingers the gold lettering, I tell him how grateful I am.
0: You don't get along, you and your brother?
2: We suffer each other. Let's put it that way. He has his world. I have mine.
0: And your world would be...
2: The back alleys of poverty. You see, I'm in the nature of a failure, Mr. Clover. I'm a social worker. Doesn't pay very much. But I take in tears and give in exchange baskets of fruit, my brother's castaway clothing, and the gestures of sympathy they taught me in postgrad humanities.
0: But you keep on living here with your brother, with Earl Lawson.
2: I exist here. Is this why you came, Mr. Clover? To run your hands over my brother's library? To probe into me? Or is it... No. Don't say to me Earl has somehow run afoul of the law. Don't say it, because I wouldn't believe it if Earl.
0: He's dead. He was murdered.
2: Your manner of saying it. You leave me nothing but to believe you.
0: He was stabbed, left lying on the street in Times Square.
2: He must have shuddered that it found him in a place like that. I'd swear he shuddered.
3: Your brother dies, and that's how it hits you?
2: To each his own way, Mr. Glover. You're implying that it was I who killed him?
3: Let's play it that way for a while.
2: I've dreamed the wish sometimes, but I couldn't have killed Earl. I slept the morning through. Earl's butler will testify to that. He was serving me brunch when you came in. Expensive brunch with wine.
3: Who else would want your brother dead?
2: Besides me. That would be your thesis, wouldn't it, Mr. Clover? I suggest the scholars approach...
3: Yeah, thanks. I'll try. Then back to headquarters and to the desk. Get on the phone, make inquiries, send out to the newspapers for files, read them, digest them, extract them. Start a file of your own. Label it Earl Lawson, homicide. Fill out the form, date of birth, hour of death. Murder by sharp instrument to be filled out in detail by the coroner. And on the lines on the bottom of the page, the incidental information. Jot down the phrases. A self-made man. Shrewd financial mind. Known enemies, probably many due to financial manipulations. Send out for coffee and sandwich because it's suddenly nighttime. And read some more. Then your door opens and Sergeant Tartaglia is all business.
4: Lady to see you, Danny.
3: What does she want?
4: She knows who killed Earl Lawson.
3: What?
4: She says she
3: Bring her
4: knows.
3: In.
4: This way to see Danny Clover, ma'am.
5: Thank you. My name is Peggy Drake, Lieutenant.
3: Please sit down. Close the door, Tartaglia. All right, you can stay. Miss Drake, the sergeant said you know...
5: Not exactly.
4: Danny, she told me she knew all about it. She said...
3: What's on your mind, Miss Drake?
5: I have the murderer's picture. Here. Here it is.
3: Yeah. How'd you happen to take this picture?
5: Well, I'm here on vacation. This afternoon was a good day to take pictures, and I was at Times Square. I took a lot of pictures, and, well, this is one of them. You can see for yourself.
3: Yeah.
5: I found a store with six-hour developing service, and I got them developed. I was looking through them, and I saw this one. That's why...
3: Yeah. Come here, Tartaglia. Hey, look at this.
6: Ray Brewer.
3: That's right. Ray Brewer sticking a knife into Earl Lawson on Times Square. Call records, Gino. Get the last known address on Ray Brewer. And anything else they've got interesting.
5: Guess I did help with that.
3: I don't know how much.
4: Records?
3: This man here with a knife.
5: His name is Ray Brewer.
3: A known hoodlum. A record of every misdemeanor on the books.
4: Yeah, I got a pencil.
5: Wait till my society back home hears about this. I belong to the literary society. We have open forums. I suppose this will be in the papers, won't it?
3: Front page,
4: probably. What else is what else? Yeah, what's happened to him lately?
3: How are you making out, Gino?
4: In a minute, Danny. Yeah, I got all that. We appreciate it, and thank you. Very interesting, if I may comment on the material gathered from records.
3: What's interesting?
4: Up until a week ago, Ray Brewer was confined to the county hospital for incurables.
3: Yeah, I remember he was a pretty sick man. Incurable?
4: His heart. Docs gave him a month to live. But last week, he was discharged from the hospital.
3: How come?
4: To die in the bosom of his family, as the records guy phrased it.
3: Where is this family?
4: 1212 West 16th, the man says. Where you going, Danny?
3: See that Miss Drake gets home, Gino. I'm going to pick up a killer.

0: Open up, Brewer, or I come in anyway. Brewer? Where are you, Brewer? Huh?
1: Out here, Danny. Taking my ease on the fire escape, watching you. Watching you spill out your strength.
0: Throw away the gun, Ray. They tell me you've got a month. If you throw the gun away, maybe you can live a part of it out.
1: All of it. It's arranged. I live all of it. 30 days, Hathaway Brewer.
0: If I come out after you, Ray, it'll cut your time down to a half minute.
1: You make me shake with fright. Stay where you are, Danny. I'll bring it to you.
0: The gun, Ray.
1: Now, don't drool, kiddo. You'll get it. Funny, when you rang the doorbell, I thought it was a boy from Milford's, but no, it was you. How come you find me so lightning quick, Danny?
0: A girl, a visitor, got your picture sticking a knife into Lawson.
1: I never could learn to be camera shy. Poke a camera in my nose, I smile for all birdies. Turn your back to me, Danny. I feel a new smile coming out.
0: Listen to me.
1: You don't turn your back, you bleed in the face. Turn. You did that, you brought sunshine into my short life. One for the road.
0: It splintered through me, puncturing, ripping into the dark cells where pain lay waiting for it. Being released, scurry darted through me, opening endless doors on endless hurt. These new ones took over, finally gave up, because they'd overdone it. I couldn't feel it anymore. And then the hall wind, cold on the sweat that had drenched me. And looking for Brewer, knowing he wasn't there. And calling to headquarters and tell them to put out an all-points bulletin on Ray Brewer. And then to Park Avenue to ask a question. Why had Brewer wanted Lawson dead? What had Lawson been to a hoodlum like Brewer?
2: Help me. In my back. It's in my back. Help me. You didn't help.
0: Down the long hall, I could see the parakeets preening, pecking into their clipped wings. The new stillness of the man lying there with a knife in his back. Dr. Harlan Lawson. Dead. The nap of the thick rug furrowed where his hands had tried to tear life out of it. And suddenly the flute song of the parakeet started again. And it was

0: You're listening to Broadway's My Beat, written by Morton Fine and David Friedkin, with Larry Thor as Detective Danny Clover. The sensational young tenor Mario Lanza will take the place of Charlie McCarthy and Edgar Bergen on CBS while the famous pair are on summer vacation. Mario Lanza starts his new series tomorrow, and you'll be heard each Sunday this summer on most of these same stations. And while Jack Benny is off for Korea, Guy Lombardo and his orchestra will be on hand to entertain you in CBS familiar Jack Benny time. Last year's bride mannequins are dusted off, brought out of Broadway's basements, propped up on a rod and arranged tenderly at the side of last year's groom mannequins. And Broadway knows June is passing through. It presses its nose against the shop window, sighs at the cascade of white satin flowing slowly over the wax figure, sheds a tear at the coronet of cloth lilies of the valley, and blows its nose for the sweetness of it all. It's the time of youth, the two-week romp in the Catskills, the burial in the sand at Far Rockaway, the breathless ecstasy on the heights of the roller coaster at Coney. And for the stay-at-homes, other sweets, other delights, the subway ball games, the band concerts in the mall, the moon-burned girls in the dark grass, and the my hand in your hand talk about two brothers dead of knife wounds. Summertime talk. At headquarters the next morning, it was difficult to talk about anything because Sergeant Tartaglia had his mouth full of tacks and his fist full of hammer. Building something, Gino?
1: Oh, it's you, Danny. Yeah, you might say I'm building a site for sore eyes.
0: Oh? Mind if I look?
1: Well, my pleasure. Pardon me for obstructing your view.
0: Nice.
1: I think so also. A pin-up picture of Mrs. T hammered to the door of my closet. This I consider a worthy hobby.
0: Mrs. T?
1: I call Mrs. Tartaglia that whenever I'm in a hurry. Consider her, Danny, in her Catalina swimsuit. Jones Beach underneath her, the Tartaglia progeny forming a garland of angels at her feet.
0: Ah, nice family picture, Gino. You mind taking the tacks out of your mouth now?
1: Shows I can tell you about Ray Brewer, huh?
0: Shows you can do that.
1: Naturally. Permit me to close the closet door on Mrs. T first. I don't want every Tom, Dick, and... Well, nothing on Brewer, Danny. The hoodlum killer is still at large. All points bulletins have been
0: nothing,
1: sent.
0: Nothing, huh?
1: Bread and butter, there is something. I forgot. The Milfords, of which the hood spoke to you, is Milford's Haberdashery on Madison Avenue. But Roman Curcio traced it down after thousands other Milfords. It seems...
0: I'll check it.
1: Well, don't go away, Danny. I got something else.
0: Another pinup?
1: You might say that. Remember that Peggy Drake came in here with the snapshot of Brewer killing Lawson?
0: What about her?
1: Precinct 12 picked her up last night running down East 60th Street in her, you should excuse the expression, negligee.
0: What? Was someone running after her?
1: The precinct boys asked her the same question. She said no. She said she dared herself to do it, then she took the dare. So the boys decided on a small fine and let her go.
0: A lonely girl in the big city, sometimes it hits them that way. All right if I leave now?
1: You always leave me, Danny. I'm used to it. Go, Danny.

0: night, sir. Is someone helping you?
1: I'm looking for Mr. Milford.
0: Mr. Milford is dead.
1: What?
0: 12 years ago. Like that. Zut. He was discussing plans with a buyer and...
1: I know. Zut. Who are you?
0: Mr. Milford, Jr. May I be of some service?
1: I'm from the police. I want some information.
0: What is it you want?
1: The police department called you a while ago. You said you had some dealing with a man named Ray Brewer.
0: Yes, I did. I did indeed.
1: You want to tell me about it?
0: I don't see why not.
1: Then tell me.
0: Surely. Last week, Mr. Brewer entered Milford's and was fitted for a complete outfit from linens to huaraches.
1: Huaraches?
0: Boutry a la Mexico. Mr. Brewer was going to Mexico. Note that I said was. Note that.
1: Mr. Brewer changed his mind, huh?
0: Well, that's a man's right. Mr. Brewer decided to stay around the city. Thus, he canceled the Mexican clothes and ordered townwear. Gabardines.
1: And he paid you? I only ask because it's been bandied about that Mr. Brewer is not a wealthy man.
0: His friend paid me. The friend who was with him when first he ordered.
1: This friend? Here, this man's picture in the newspaper?
0: The very one. Dreadful clothes. Not ours. Is he from here in town? What's his name?
1: It says right here, Harlan Lawson.
0: Ph.D. It says this chap was murdered.
1: That's right. Do you have any idea why Mr. Brewer changed his mind about going to Mexico?
0: None. He was so delighted, too, the first time he was in here. Showed me a travel brochure put out by the airplane people. Central American Lines, I think. I've been to Mexico, you know. Ridden on a donkey.
1: Thanks, Junior. Thanks a lot.

0: May I be of service to you, senor?
1: I think so. I'm from the police, Danny Clover.
0: Oh, my privilege. You wish to tour Central America to observe our police methods? Mm-hmm. It can be easily arranged. I will speak to the Latin consul.
1: I just want to know about Ray Brewer. About
0: Brewer? The name has a familiarity. Si, senor Brewer. The man who wished to live out his days in Mexico, the land of tradition and romance.
1: He's a murderer. You think you'll make him?
0: What a dying man sets his heart to do is difficult to restrain him from, senor. This from my father, I learn. But Senor Brewer will not make Mexico by way of Central American lines, senor. Of this I am certain.
1: Tell me why.
0: Because only yesterday he canceled the ticket it took me so long to prepare. He canceled the tour I had mapped for him. Acapulco, Zapateca, the floating gardens.
1: When Brewer came in here to arrange his trip, was he alone?
0: With another gentleman who subsidized the excursion.
1: This one? In the newspaper picture?
0: Si, this one. Dr. Lawson, a gentleman of refinement. Now dead, I perceive.
1: Yeah. Brewer didn't give you an address by any chance.
0: Oh, no. He simply took the cancellation money, told me he preferred your city. As who would not?
1: You peddle tickets to romantic places and you like it better here, huh?
0: Who would not? Why pay extra fare, senor? Romance is where you find it.
1: Oh, come in, Margovan. Sit down. Got anything?
2: Nothing. Guy Brewer's hiding someplace. Where, I can't even begin to guess. Nobody knows anything. Stool pigeons, old friends of Brewer's, not a thing.
1: If he gets out of the city, it's going to be tough.
2: Yeah. How do you figure it, Danny?
1: Figure what?
2: This, the case, the killing of the Lawson brothers. You know what I mean.
1: You piece it all together, it comes out easy.
2: Show me.
1: Sure. Harlan Lawson wanted to get rid of his brother.
2: For money?
1: Maybe. But more than that, I think. Earl Lawson was a man who beat up the world. Harlan just stood there and cried for it.
2: Well, Harlan was a social worker, Danny. He probably did a lot of good where it counts.
1: Sure he did. But I met Harlan. It's the way he impressed me, Muggerman. He felt sorry for himself.
2: Uh-huh. So he finds a little hood like Brewer hires him to kill Earl.
1: Like you said. Harlan was a social worker. Brewer was in a charity hospital. That's where they met. Harlan found out Brewer only had a month to live, promised him a fling that month in Mexico for killing Brother Earl.
2: Well, then why did Brewer turn around and kill the hand that fed him, if we go on the assumption that he killed Harlan, too? Well,
1: Brewer killed twice, all right. The knife in Harlan matches the stab wound in Earl. He killed both brothers.
2: But why?
1: I don't know why he killed Harlan. Another thing I don't know is why Brewer changed his mind about going to Mexico. If he found that out,
3: Danny, all I can say is, thank goodness.
1: Well, say it and sit down in a corner. Muggerman and I were discussing
3: it. It's about Peggy Drake.
2: Peggy Drake? Say, isn't she the girl?
1: Yeah, the girl who took the snapshot.
3: She should have taken the snapshot and left the city.
1: What?
3: Just a few minutes ago, at 5:00 PM, to be specific, she had a to-do with a cab driver. Tried to force him to take a wardrobe trunk in his back seat. Broke a window while so forcing. Quite a scene. The police suggested a moving company. And
1: what?
3: Give me a breathing spell, Danny. And Officer Podunik suggested his father-in-law and stood guard over the trunk until his father-in-law, the Murphy Movers, hauled it away. Thank jeepers, this girl leaves for her hometown of New Freedom, PA in the morning.
1: Where?
3: New Freedom, Danny. The trunk has already left by Murphy Trucking Company, and the girl, Peggy Drake, leaves tomorrow, for which leaving, the police only again waved a finger under her nose.
1: Highway Patrol, Muggerman, pick up that van. Escort it back to Peggy Drake's place.
2: Right there.
1: What do you know? So that's why Brewer changed his mind about going to Mexico. Then I waited. It was a little less than an hour when the phone call came. The Highway Patrol had picked up the van at the entrance to the Delaware Bridge. There was plenty of time. Time to grab a bowl of chili and walk over to the 60s, into the rooming house where Peggy Drake was staying. Inside, the banisters of the staircase had been worn smooth by 1,000 respectable hands, and the color had just begun to drain from the flowers in the wallpaper. On the third floor landing was a trunk. Beside it, Detective Muggerman.
2: She's in there, Danny.
1: She know we're here?
2: We talked loud. She knows.
1: Stay with the trunk, Muggerman.
2: Okay.
4: It's you, Mr. Clove. Glad you're here. Come in. Please, come in. What goes on in your town? I don't understand you people.
1: Something wrong, Peggy?
4: There was all that noise a little while ago. I opened my door a bit. I saw my trunk. Explain it to me, Mr. Clover.
1: You were sending it back to New Freedom, huh?
4: Of course, where I live, where I came from.
1: That's where you met Harlan, wasn't it?
4: What's he got to do with it? I need some sleep, Mr. Clover. My bus leaves early tomorrow.
1: You're not leaving. You want to bring your trunk back in here and unpack?
4: Not leaving.
1: Wait a minute. Margovan, bring that trunk in here.
4: What are you doing? I don't have to unpack.
5: The trunk's pretty heavy, Danny. I'll need some help.
1: Okay. I'll give you a hand.
5: Yeah. You better grab the handle on the other side. Hey, okay, Danny?
1: Uh-huh. Wait outside.
5: Yeah.
4: I wish you'd tell me what this is all about.
1: How long did you plan to stay in New York, Peggy?
4: 4 days.
1: You needed a trunk that big for a 4-day trip? That's a brand new trunk, Peggy.
4: Yes, I just bought it. It's for things I want to take home. Books, lamps.
1: Books, huh? I like books. Let's see what you bought.
4: Don't open that! Don't!
1: Why not, Peggy?
4: Leave me alone! What's the girl have to do? I come here for a good time.
1: I'd say you had quite a busy trip. Running down the street at night in a negligee.
4: I had something to drink. I didn't know what I was doing.
1: Then creating a stir with this trunk with a cab driver?
4: It wasn't my fault. People here aren't helpful.
1: Peggy, we're looking for a man, Ray Brewer. We want him for 2 murders.
4: Brewer?
1: You know him, Peggy. You took his picture. Brought it to me.
4: Oh, that's right. I remember his name.
1: I'm sure you do. Let's open the trunk, Peggy.
4: No. Don't. Get it out of here. Take it away.
1: Later. You took the picture, Peggy, because you knew the murder was going to be committed. The murder you planned so well with Harlan.
4: Get it out of here. Just get it out.
1: Gave us a picture of the murderer. You figured by the time we found who he was, traced him, he'd be roaming around Mexico. By the time we got to him, he'd be dead. Because Ray Brewer only had a month to live.
4: I didn't do anything. I didn't kill anybody. It was Harlan.
1: One thing is bothering me, Peggy. Why Brewer changed his mind about going to Mexico.
4: He saw me taking his picture. We didn't tell him we were going to do that.
1: You double-crossed him, huh? That's why he killed Harlan. That's why he was going to kill you.
4: I ran from him. It's like a nightmare. Somebody grabbed me by the shoulders and choked me. And I was in the middle of the street. Dressed.
1: When you finally got back here, Ray Brewer was dead. He didn't live his month. His heart gave out. Let's open the trunk, Peggy. There he is. Ray Brewer.
4: I won't look. I'm not going to look at him again. All the while I was putting him in there. Staring at me. Staring. And I couldn't get the trunk closed.

Dawn touches Broadway now. The remnants of the night are driven back into the earth. You walk the streets, and from behind a doorway, you hear the old sound, the sound of weeping. You know the nighttime will never leave. It's found its refuge. It's Broadway, the gaudiest, the most violent, the lonesomest mile in the world. Broadway, my beat.

Broadway's My Beat stars Larry Thor as Detective Danny Clover, with Charles Calvert as Tartaglia and Jack Crucian as Mugovan. The program was produced and directed by Elliot Lewis, with musical score composed and conducted by Alexander Courage. In tonight's story, Peggy Weber was heard as Peggy Drake, Ted Osborne as Harlan Lawson, Anthony Barrett as Ray Brewer, and Don Diamond as Milford. 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Laugh along, win along with Jan Murray as he picks up his coast-to-coast telephone and invites you to sing it again and land a big batch of loot. It's exciting. 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Bill Anders speaking. 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

0: When it comes to the weekend, you want to cut loose and celebrate? We got the soundtrack for that. Hi, this is Dex. Timeless Oldies Variety Show, and it's heard on the weekend with laughs and games and stuff. 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

0: The American Dairy Association, the nation's dairy farmers, presents the Bob Hope Show, transcribed direct from Hollywood with Les Brown and his band of renown. For the American Dairy Association, whose dairy farmers produce the world's finest family of delicious, healthful foods, yours truly, Bill Goodwin. Our guest star, Jerry Colonna. Our singing star, Margaret Whiting. And here he is, Bob Hope.
1: Thank you very, very much. Here I am again for the American Dairy Association and their 5 million cows. You know, really, I consider myself the luckiest person in show business. Who else has 5 million sponsors who are very happy, very contented, and give milk, too? Now, just yesterday, the American Dairy Association took a group picture of all of their employees. It's easy to spot me. I'm the one who's standing on his hind legs. But I'm so happy to be doing this show. You know, a lot of work goes into these shows, getting the guest stars, conferences with the writers, commercials, rehearsals. You've no idea how hard it is to do all that while you're sitting on a milking stool. Actually, though, milking a cow isn't too complicated. You've just got to remember a few points. And it's been wonderful. But it's been a wonderful season working for the American Dairy Association and their 5 million cows. They made me feel like one of the family. You know, the head of the American Dairy... Head of the American Dairy Association says there's no drink like fresh milk, and he practices what he preaches. In his office, instead of a water cooler, he has a cow sitting in the corner. And it's very easy to get a drink. You just walk up, say, eeny, meeny, miny, moe, and hold out a paper cup under mo. Anyway, we're having a real summer weather out here in Los Angeles. Summer weather. In L.A., that means the smog is growing warmer. Smog is a haze that we have out here that makes everything look like early television. In fact, it's getting so bad now, they may film Dragnet somewhere else. Sergeant Friday's been searching for 3 days, and he still hasn't found last week's crook. I saw him sneaking down the street yesterday, and the crook was following him. And I want to tell you that everybody in the country and the world is thrilled about the new Salk anti-polio vaccine. It's a wonderful thing. And I understand they're now working on a vaccine that's even more amazing. It's guaranteed to make Mary Olanza sing. Now, I hear Mario's coming out with a new album. It's called Lanza Doesn't Sing Again. It's on a long-playing pizza. There are a lot of theories as to why Lanza didn't go on in Las Vegas. Some people say he overdid his dieting and his tonsils disappeared. But I happen to know the real inside story. Actually, Lanza didn't quit. Godfrey fired him. Godfrey's still at it, you know. The other day he fired the network. Now imagine 9 of them going at one time. That Godfrey show loses more people than the medic. Coming out with an entirely new show next week. It's called Arthur Godfrey and the Survivors. And I see by the papers that King Farouk is looking for a job. At first, I couldn't believe it. How can he find time with all his hobbies? I understand Egypt offered their former king a nice, clean job with a big title. Grand General in charge of the hydraulic embellishment of national monuments. Washing pyramids. He did get one legitimate offer, but then when they found out who was advertising, they withdrew it. They didn't think King Farouk was a suitable person for the job, night watchman at the YWCA. Of course, King Farouk isn't starving. He's still in good shape. Errol Flynn offered him $20,000 for his address book. Farouk offered Errol $30,000 for his, and I hope he gets something. I hope he gets something soon because he's really broke. In fact, he's so broke he can't even pay his amusement tax. And with Farouk, that could be tragic. You know that. Of course, out here, nobody's interested in working in television or radio or the movies anymore. Everybody wants to get into that new medium, Las Vegas. Oh, I want to tell you, it's really fabulous. They're paying such huge salaries, you can earn enough working a week on the stage to spend 20 minutes at the roulette table. And the big hotels will do anything to get movie names down there. They offer David Niven $50,000 in his own suite. but he couldn't take it. He's married. And they offered Clark Gable $50,000 in his own bungalow, Sinatra $50,000 in his own iron lung, Lassie $50,000 in a private tree. And I've just had an offer to go to Las Vegas myself. Can you imagine a hotel being able to offer a comedian $60,000 a week? Well, can you imagine him offering me $30,000 a week? $5,000? Well, anyway, the bus fare is guaranteed. Desserts, like lots of other things, it's the good old-time favorites that are so often the best. Right, Ed Prentice?
0: It certainly is, Bob. Now, take old-fashioned strawberry shortcake, for instance. 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Now there is truly a magnificent dessert. Old-fashioned strawberry shortcake. And it's the real cream that makes the difference. Don't forget that wonderful tasting cream, either whipped or plain, is especially rich in vitamin A. And in the other important food values of milk. So enjoy lots of cream with strawberry shortcake this season. Cream adds the perfect flavor touch. Makes a fitting climax to any meal.
1: Say, Bill.
0: Yeah, Rob.
1: Well, Bill, this is the last show of the season. You and the rest of the cast have done a great job, so I want to really show my appreciation.
0: Oh, now, Bob, you don't have to go overboard.
1: I don't have to go overboard?
0: Well, of course not. Now, how are you thinking of showing your appreciation, Rob?
1: By saying thank you.
0: Gee, you didn't even dip your little tootsie in, did you?
1: Don't jump to conclusions, White Fang. As a matter of fact, I have some nice presents for everyone in the cast.
0: Really? What'd you get?
1: Well, Les Brown, his musicians, have done a wonderful job all season, and they went up to Greenland with me, so I got them $100 money clips.
0: Well, gee, really, Bob?
1: Yep, each money clip is guaranteed to hold $100. If you fold it right. And I've got a nice present for you, Bill. A week with all expenses at a hotel just outside of Las Vegas.
0: Oh, gee, that's swell, Bob. Which one is it? The Desert Inn, Thunderbird, Sands, Sahara, New Frontier?
1: No, this is a little further outside Las Vegas than any of those, Bill. It's called the Yucca Flats Motel.
0: The Yucca Flats Motel? Well, I don't think I've ever heard of that place, Bob. Is it air-conditioned?
1: No, but it may be by the time you get there. You'll love it. The lobby is very exciting. You never know who's going to blow in.
2: Hi, fellas. What's going on?
1: Oh, we've just been discussing the fact that it's the end of the season, Maggie, our last show.
2: Well, what about it?
1: Well, what about it? Don't you feel any sentiment about the sponsor or toward us, our wonderful sponsor?
2: Well, Bob, of course I do. I'll never forget the American Dairy Association or you either, Bob. Every time I stick my spoon into a blob of cottage cheese, I'll think of you.
1: Thanks a heap.
2: So this is your last radio show till fall.
1: That's right, Maggie, but I'm still on television. I'm doing a TV show next Tuesday night over the NBC network with a lot of wonderful guests. Lloyd Nolan, the lovely French singing star, Lean Reno, Mary Olanza's agent, John Foster Dulles, Chiang Kai-shek. And as a special added attraction, Winnie Ruth Judd, if she can get away.
0: Well, after the TV shows, I suppose you'll take a vacation, huh?
1: Yeah, well, my plans haven't quite crystallized yet, Bill. I can't decide whether to go motoring through Italy with Tyrone Power or yachting in the Mediterranean with Ava Gardner or grouse shooting in Scotland with Princess Margaret.
2: Well, how'd you spend last summer, Bob?
1: Slugging gophers in Death Valley with Gabby Hayes. You know, the jackpot prize on Break the Bank isn't what it used to be. I'll get it. Hello?
3: Hello?
1: Hello?
3: Hello?
1: Hello?
3: Hello?
1: Hello?
3: That's what I like about this show, spattling dialogue.
1: Well, it's Professor Colonna. Well. How are you tonight, Beaver Lip?
3: In the pink.
1: In the pink?
3: Yes, the blue ones are in the laundry.
1: It's a revival meeting, yes, sir.
3: Now hold the phone a minute, Hope. Come here, honey.
4: Oh, Professor.
3: Sit on my knee. Put your arms around my neck.
1: What's going on there, Kelowna?
3: I'm conducting a scientific investigation.
4: Oh, Professor.
1: A scientific investigation? What are you trying to find out?
3: What Lola wants.
1: Lola, you're living in a fool's paradise.
3: Okay, if I use your guest towels.
1: Professor, you ought to be here tonight as a special occasion.
3: It is?
1: That's right. I'm going off the air.
3: You're going off the air? Yeah.
1: What's the matter?
3: How are you going to breathe?
1: Kelowna, you're out of your mind.
3: Yes, and I'm glad. It was getting kind of stuffy in there.
1: Well, what are you going to do till we return in the fall, Professor?
3: Oh, I'm starting my own program, Hope.
1: Your own program? Who's on it?
3: Oh, just me and Gina Lollobrigida, Zsa Zsa Gabor, Lana Turner, Marilyn Monroe. Going to be a warm summer.
1: Hey, Kelowna, you're doing a show with Gina Lollobrigida and Zsa Zsa Gabor and Lana Turner and Marilyn Monroe?
3: That's right.
1: Can I ask you a question?
3: Sorry, old chap, but the answer is no.
1: No?
3: We've got all the help we need.
1: Well, that figures. Well, it sounds like a good show, Kelowna. Who's the sponsor?
3: Don't know.
1: What type of program is it?
3: I don't know.
1: What time are you on the air?
3: Don't know.
1: Professor, you're doing a show with Gina and Marilyn and Lana and Zsa Zsa. You don't know anything about it? How can that be?
3: I don't ask questions. I just have fun.
1: There we go. Oh, I love it. Thanks for the memories. Say, Kelowna, don't let everyone know you come from a family of morons.
3: Okay, Pop.
1: Look, Professor, I won't be seeing you for a while. This is goodbye.
3: Well, I'll miss you, old pal. The sun in the sky won't shine with the same brightness while you're gone. The flowers in the fields will bow their pretty heads. The birds in the trees will sing a sad refrain. The dew of the morning will seem like tears. Even the winds of the desert will be stilled. Farewell, dear friend. Farewell.
1: What a beautiful sentiment. Professor, I never knew you felt this way about me.
3: I don't. I'm just moving my lips. That was a tape recording. So long, Hope.
1: So long, Broomhead. Just for that, I won't throw any food in his cage tonight. Here she is, Margaret Whiting, backed up by Les Brown as Gypsies, doing whatever Lola wants. Come in, Maggie.

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I'm irresistible, you fool. 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

0: kid to watch. We'll send her Will Wright's car.
1: Ed Prentice, you were talking about cream with fresh strawberries a moment ago. I'd just like to say that I prefer my cream whipped.
2: Well, that's important. Yes, sir, a snow cap of whipped cream cascading down over juicy red ripe berries looks gorgeous, tastes terrific. Most everybody agrees on that. Now, when it comes to the shortcake underneath those big, beautiful strawberries, you're smart to use Bisquick to get the real, for sure, old-fashioned kind. And as Bob said, top the whole elegant dessert with lots of cream. It's nature's finest topping, just as it comes from the cream bottle or when it's whipped to smooth perfection. Let whipped cream dress up other desserts for you, too, such as homemade sundaes, certain pies, or even leftover puddings. Just remember that cream makes the magic difference, transforms the simplest food into a superb treat. Add lots of wonderful flavor with real cream. Well, ladies and gentlemen, like everyone else, comedians worry about holding on to their jobs, especially when it's the last show of the season, and they don't know if they're going to be back on the air in the fall. Now, even the world's most talented comedians worry a little bit. Those with average talent worry a lot. And comedians with no talent at all... Oh, well, I think I better drop the subject, but you can imagine how Bob feels. To give you an idea how worried Bob is, let's go back to this morning when he and I were walking along Rodeo Drive in Beverly Hills.
0: Come on, Bill.
2: Gee, Bob, what are we doing in this ritzy shopping section?
0: Well, you know, I haven't heard from NBC whether I'm going to be back in the air in the fall, so I thought I'd buy the president of the network a little gift. You know, sort of a reminder. A present. A token.
2: The secret word for tonight is bribe.
0: Down, Steinway head. Don't ever faint when you're in the May Company, Bill. Those teeth look like an ivory escalator.
2: What kind of gift were you looking for, Rob?
0: Well, the president of NBC, Pat Weaver, is a great outdoors man, so I thought he's a mountain boy, mm-hmm. And ever since he was a kid, he's loved the woods.
2: Oh, he loves the woods, huh?
0: Yeah, killed him a bar when he was only three.
2: Well, sir, in that case, why don't you give him your Davy Crockett coonskin cap?
0: I can't. I loaned it to Crosby. He's going formal tonight.
2: Well, if you want a gift for an outdoor man, Rob, let's go in this store right here. The Beverly Hills Sporting Goods Shop.
0: Okay.
2: Ooh, gee, what a ritzy place.
0: Hey, this is a very fine shop, Bill. Jeff Chandler wouldn't think of buying his poison arrows anywhere else.
2: I wonder if they have anything so crude as a clerk around here.
0: Well, I'll ask that man over there in the cutaway coat and striped trousers. Pardon me.
3: What can I do for you?
0: Say, are you the clerk?
3: No, of course I'm not the clerk. I'm Winston Churchill. Now that I've retired from number 10 Downing Street, I'm spending the twilight of my career dusting out the holes in these bowling balls. Now, what can I do for you?
0: Well, for one thing, you can stop getting such big laughs. No, what I want to tell you is I want to get some sporting equipment.
3: What kind?
0: Well, I'm not quite sure. Let's see. Do you think some golf clubs would be nice for a man who's a little overweight and needs some exercise?
3: Oh, they'd be just dandy. Step right over here and I'll show you a set, Chubby.
0: Chubby? I haven't got an ounce of fat on me. I'm 170 pounds of solid flab.
3: You just step this way, please.
2: Bob, are you sure that Pat Weaver likes golf? You know, I've heard he does a lot of fishing.
0: He does it well, doesn't he? Say, yeah, that's me. That's an idea. Say, clerk, I'm buying a gift for a friend, and he's quite a fisherman. What would you suggest?
3: Well, how about this fine aluminum fishing rod for $500?
0: No, that's too much.
3: Well, we have a glass fishing rod for $300, or a steel rod for $200.
0: Look, what can I get for about $10?
3: A branch from a pussy willow tree with the pussy willow shaved off.
0: Never mind, we'll just browse around. We'll call you when we need you.
3: Yeah, very well. But we have many small items here, the kind you can slip in your pocket. So let me warn you, there's a city ordinance against shoplifting.
0: Now, wait a minute. Are you saying I'm a crook?
3: I'm not saying anything, but I know one thing. You didn't get those mean, shifty little eyes counting marshmallows for the campfire girl.
0: Quiet, or I'll pull the string and your eyelashes will fall off.
2: Ah, come on, Rob. Let's look at this fishing tackle. There's some wonderful trout flies here.
3: Yes, that one you're looking at happens to be a Royal Coachman trout fly.
0: Pardon me. I think I know more about this than you do. That's a purple splendor trout fly, and it's not for mountain streams. It's for lake fishing. I happen to be an authority on fishing.
3: I can believe it.
1: You can?
3: Yes. Your nose looks like it's swimming upstream to spawn.
1: That does it. Come on, Bill. We'll take our business somewhere else. Who wants their stuff anyway?
4: And we have several items on sale at reduced prices.
1: Well, you can keep it. I wouldn't take anything from this store if you were giving it away. You've insulted me, you've questioned my honesty, and you've ridiculed me. I'll never come in this store again as long as I live.
3: Well, what an outburst. Sensitive little flower, wasn't he? Oh, you're back again. What is it this time?
1: Would you please validate my parking ticket?

0: Good afternoon. This is the National Broadcasting Company. One moment, I'll connect you. National Broadcasting Company. Yes, Mr. Smith, here's your party.
1: Hi, honey.
0: Oh, hello, Mr. Hope. What can I do for you?
1: Well, I'd like to see the president of the network.
0: The president?
1: Yes, the end of the season. I haven't heard that I'm going to be back in the air in the fall.
0: Oh, you don't have to worry, Mr. Hope. The big boss says you're the funniest comedian NBC ever had, and you get the biggest laughs of anybody in the business.
1: He said that? When?
0: Just this morning, on the phone. He was trying to trade you to CBS for Jack Benny.
1: Jack Benny? He's no comic. He couldn't even get a laugh when he was working under the name of Evelyn in her magic violin.
0: The president of CBS absolutely refused to do it.
1: Trying to trade me for Jack Benny. That's like swapping Marilyn Monroe and getting Ma Kettle.
0: Yeah, that's what the president of CBS said.
1: Whose side are you on? Look, just tell the big boss I'm here, will you?
0: He's not busy. You can go right in.
1: Thank you. Which way?
2: Right through the store, Mr. Hope.
1: Oh, hi, Mr. Weaver. Say, it's great to see you again, old... Wait a minute. You're not Mr. Weaver.
3: That is correct.
1: Well, who are you?
3: Allow me to introduce myself. You are in the presence of the wealthiest man in the universe, Hubert Updike III.
1: Well, you could have remained seated in your chair. Why do you stand up when you say your name?
3: Out of respect. I'm in my presence, too.
1: Well, I must be in the wrong office. I wanted to see the president of NBC.
3: I am the president of NBC and the owner. Dear old Dad bought it for me for my birthday.
1: Your father bought you NBC for your birthday? Your family must really be loaded.
3: Oh, we are. We have oodles and oodles and more oodles. We're so wealthy, we think Strike It Rich is a comedy show.
1: Well, I'm very happy to meet you, Mr. Updike. I have a present for you, too.
3: Yes? Well, what is it?
1: This bag of golf clubs.
3: Oh, what a shame. I already have some. Mater bought me a set of 4 golf clubs for Christmas.
1: Only 4 clubs?
3: Oh, they're beautiful ones. 3 of them have swimming pools.
1: Yes, they're the best kind. Now, then you do play golf, huh?
3: Oh, do I play? Oh, definitely. I belong to the most exclusive golf club in the world. The Lakeside Country Club. It was very expensive to build. It has 18 holes.
1: Yeah, well, all golf clubs have 18 holes.
3: Indoors?
1: Oh, yes, I've seen the place. Howard Hughes has the washroom concession. Yes,
3: Well, you know, it's the most exclusive club in the entire world. We just had a very successful membership drive.
1: Really?
3: Yes, we drove out 300 members.
1: You drove them out?
3: Yes, well, we had to, you see. Several upstarts had managed to weasel in who only had $3 or $4 million. How sneaky can you get? Imagine only $3 or $4 million.
1: Yeah, you got to watch out for those wetbacks. Now, tell me, Hubert, how did your family make all their money?
3: In oil. You see, we've always been in oil. You've seen that famous sign, the flying red horse?
1: Yes.
3: Dad posed for it. Dear old Dad is still digging for oil, but he's getting very, very discouraged.
1: He's getting discouraged? Why?
3: Well, he keeps striking uranium.
1: Well, some people are just born unlucky. Now, what's wrong with uranium?
3: Well, nothing, except my family is very much against the atom bomb.
1: You're against the atom bomb? Why?
3: Well, we understand it kills rich people, too. And when dear old Dad heard that, he wrote a letter to the government. We're calling off the test.
1: You're calling off the test? How can you do that?
3: We're taking back Nevada.
1: Well, this has been very interesting, Hubert, and I'm glad you're the new owner of the network. I'll just leave these golf clubs, and I hope you'll keep me in mind when you need a comedian.
3: No. I'm afraid you're too late. I've just hired a comedian. In fact, he's in the next office now.
1: You've hired a comedian? Who is he?
3: Oh, he's a very funny chap with bulging eyes, a high voice, and a big black mustache.
1: Big black mustache? You don't mean... Oh, no, it can't be.
4: Want to bet?
1: Colonna, you went behind my back and took my job away from me?
4: Well, the salary's very good, and I thought that...
1: Thief, double-crosser, rat, viper, skunk.
4: Keep going, you're getting warm.
1: Colonna. Tony, you're a low-down, despicable, crawling, two-faced snake in the grass.
4: Please, Hope, that's no way to talk to a man who is suffering from an incurable disease.
1: Oh, well, gee, I didn't know, Professor. You're suffering from an incurable disease? What is it?
4: Poverty.
1: Well, that does it, you double-crosser. I'm going to teach you a lesson. Put up your hands.
3: No. Let's settle this like gentlemen. There is no need for fisticuffs. I'll flip this coin, and the job goes to the winner. Call it.
1: Heads.
4: Tails. Egad, it went out the window. There it is, way down there on the sidewalk.
1: Oh, did it come up heads or tails, Kelowna? I can't see. Is it heads or tails?
4: Lean out the window a little further, Hope.
1: Yeah, well, I still can't see it.
4: Lean out a little further. A little further. Just a teensy-winsy bit further.
1: Whoops!
4: What do you know? He came up tails.
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1: Oh, thanks for the memory to all our loyal friends on whom our show depends. You've been just great, we'd like to state, as now the season ends, that we thank you very much. April 27th, we'll be in the Las Vegas area. All you folks out there, we'll be at the Desert Inn for that big Damon Runyon Cancer Fund golf tournament with all the champions of the country. And I'll have my usual annual putting contest with Mr. Walter Winchell. I give him a handicap of two holes as usual. That's on April 27th. And May the 4th, we'll be in Albuquerque with a lot of stars for the Arthritis and Rheumatism Fund. And you folks around the Tucson area, be there May the 7th, a big show for the Mental Health Hospital. And ladies and gentlemen, this is our last radio show for the season. I want to extend my sincere thanks to the American Dairy Association and the dairy farmers for making it all possible. My sincere thanks, too, to you at home for tuning us in every Thursday evening. It's been a wonderful association with a lot of grand people who've worked very hard to bring you these weekly sessions, like our writers Norman Sullivan and Charles Lee, announcer Bill Goodman, producer Jack Hope, engineers Johnny Pollock and Johnny Teal, sound man Parker Cannell, script girl Annie Wizen, NBC's Homer Welsh, and last but not least, our own Maggie Whiting and Les Brown on the band. Thanks from all of us for the memory of a grand season, and good night.
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6: 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Before we get into our story, Molly has a question for her better half.
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9: Ordinarily, opening the medicine chest in the McGee bathroom is a simple enough operation. But somehow or other, today it sticks.
10: Can't understand why this latch don't work. That ratted thing sticks every time I try...
7: McGee, what are you muttering into your beard about?
10: I'm not muttering into my beard. I'm talking to my chest. My medicine chest. Trying to get the dad ratted door open.
7: Oh, heavenly days, McGee.
10: Is that the best you can think of, Molly? I could make some lot stronger remarks like...
7: Never mind, never mind. There's a lady present. Well, let's get this mess cleaned up. Oh, will you look at that?
10: Dad ratted. Sorry I caused such a pharmaceutical landslide. Just looking for my sulfamycin, that's all.
7: Your what?
10: My sulfamycin. The pills that Doc Gamble gave me for indigestion.
7: Oh, yes, but don't tell me that lunch I fixed you gave you indigestion, McGee.
10: No. I'm just anticipating. You know, that bowling league victory dinner Saturday night down at the spaghetti joint. I may need them pills.
7: I'll help you look for them. I know the ones you mean.
10: I'm sure there must be a couple of pills left if I can find...
7: Well, if there's only a couple left, you better forget the bottle and have the prescription refilled.
10: I can't. The prescription number's on the bottle.
7: Oh, dear. Corn cure, cold cure, manicure, temperature, pedicure, but no cure for the immature epicure.
10: Doggone the luck. Them sulfamycin pills always do the trick, too. I'll worry myself sick now that I know I ain't got any on hand in case I do get sick.
7: Well, for goodness sakes, get Dr. Gamble to give you another prescription, then.
10: Say, that is an excellent idea.
7: Thank you.
10: Better not put it off, too, either. I better go right down before I forget all about it. I hate to be caught with a bad attack of heartburn and nothing to put it out with. Well, thanks for the suggestion, kiddo. I'll be back in an hour.
7: McGee, come back here. You forgot to... What do I mean, forgot? He slid out of here like an eel, just to avoid putting all this junk back in the medicine chest. But why shouldn't he? He's got the greatest labor-saving device in the world. A wife.
10: So I went to Doc Gamblewimp, and he gave me a new prescription for my heartburn pills and wouldn't charge me a cent.
11: Isn't that nice? He's very big that way, isn't he?
10: He's very big in every way, Wimp. I was saying to Molly yesterday, old Doc is fat in places where other people haven't even got places. Doggone it, where's that clerk with my pills, anyhow?
11: Well, maybe he's rolling them around the block. Oh, here he comes now. And I'd better get along home, Mr. McGee. See you later.
10: Okay, Wimp. Boy, the service in this joint.
12: Here's your prescription, Mr. McGee. Now, what else
10: can
12: I do?
10: It's about time, bud. Let's have a cigar here before you ring up.
12: Yes, sir. What kind?
10: Oh, might as well have a good one while I'm at it. Hand me down that box of three for a dollar Havana Havanas, bud.
12: Yes, sir. How many?
10: One.
12: That will be 35 cents plus the $2.50 for the prescription. Makes
10: 2.50 for the prescription? You mean a dollar and a quarter, don't you?
12: No, sir. 2.50 is the price.
10: I've been getting that prescription filled for years now, and it's never been more than a buck and a quarter, bud. Just because I took a three for a dollar Havana Havana don't mean you got to soak me double for my medicine.
12: Well, I'm new here, and I don't know what you used to pay, but 2.50 is the right price.
10: Let me see Kramer.
12: I checked it with Mr. Kramer.
10: Let me see Kramer.
12: He just went out to lunch.
10: What's the matter? His own lunch counter ain't good enough?
12: He went to the Ritz Vista, but I asked him before he left, and he said 2.50 is the price.
10: Sure. For my $2.50, he can have himself a swell lunch at the Ritz Vista. Well, he won't eat on me, Si. You just keep them pills and tell Kramer I hope he has to use all of them for his heartburn when he gets back, because I'm taking my trade away from this Paragoric Palace.
12: Now, wait a minute.
10: Give me my prescription back. I'm going to find me a reasonable, friendly drugstore instead of this robber's nest. And here, I don't want your three for a dollar Havana Havana neither.
12: But you've already bitten off the end, sir.
10: So I have. But that can't be more than 2 cents worth. Here. Now we're even.
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13: Get out and never come back!
10: I'll show him. Just for that, I won't never come back. I've never been here before, and I'll never be here again.
7: What was all the commotion back there, McGee?
10: That's smart aleck druggist. Come all the way out here in the country, 12 miles from town, advertise themselves as the lowest cut-rate pharmacy in the country, then want $2.50. $2.50 for a prescription that never cost me a cent more than a buck and a quarter up to now.
7: Well, you've succeeded in alienating the affections of every drugstore in this locality. What do we do now?
10: I'll think of something.
7: Incidentally, what happens now if one of us gets sick and needs some medicine to save our life?
10: What you mean?
7: After this day's work, there isn't a druggist in 10 miles who wouldn't greet you at the door with a ball bat.
10: Oh, it ain't that bad. Besides, I've got principles. I refuse to be overcharged double for sulfamycin, that's all. Or anything else. Like they say in the history book, millions for defense, but not 1 cent for tribune.
7: That's tribute.
10: It is? What's tribune?
7: It's a newspaper. Also an old Roman governor.
10: They had newspapers in the days of Rome?
7: They had paper. It was called papyrus.
10: Oh, I always thought papyrus was a virus that gave you Popeyes or papyruses.
7: No, papyrus was ancient paper made out of reeds and bulrushes.
10: Oh, yeah, that's where they fought the Civil War, right, at Bull Rush?
7: Oh, McGee, stop it. That was Bull Run.
10: Oh, yes, of course. Say, how'd we ever get around to Bull Run, anyhow?
7: I don't know. Oh, yes, I do. You said millions for defense, but not 1 cent for tribune.
10: That's tribute.
7: I know, that's what I told you.
10: The Tribune was an old Roman newspaper that people with Popeyes read during the Civil War, published at Bull Run.
7: Dearie, I won't go so far as to say you're mixed up and turned around. But do you know we've driven past our own house twice, and we are now approaching a police car going the wrong way on a one-way street?
10: We are. Oh, my gosh. Oh, hello, officer. We're just leaving.
7: Honestly, McGee, I'm getting tired of this whole thing.
10: Well, you didn't have to come along, Molly. You could have stayed home. Come on, Teeny, hurry up.
14: You're walking too fast, Mr. McGee.
10: Oh, well.
7: I don't know why you had to drag this child into this anyhow. Now that we finally found the old pill bottle in the trash can, and now that you finally decided to buy the pills at Kramer's after all, why don't you just walk in there and buy them?
10: Me set foot in Kramer's drugstore after that bandit tried to rob me? No, sir. Teeny knows what to do, don't you, Teeny?
14: Sure. I go around the corner to Kramer's, and I take in this bottle and this money.
10: $2.50, so be careful.
14: Yeah, and I ask the man behind the counter to refill the subscription.
10: And then bring it back here so as I can quick take a couple of pills. Oh, just thinking about them robbers, I get a heartburn you could fry an egg on.
7: So hurry, Teeny.
10: Yeah, oh.
14: I sure will. Be brave, Mr. McGee, and I'll be back in a flash to settle your hash.
10: Oh, I hope so. Don't look at me that way, Molly. It wasn't your dinner. It's just that I got myself so upset.
7: Well, didn't I warn you? All this fuss about buying indigestion pills in case you should need them only led to a nice case of same. And then losing the new prescription Dr. Gamble just gave you.
10: Yeah, it's lucky I found the old bottle so I could get it refilled and not be without. Here she comes with the pills.
14: I got it. I got it for you like you told me, Mr. McGee.
10: Oh, thank you, sis. Let me have a couple quick.
14: Can I have the change, huh, Mr. McGee? Can I?
10: Yeah, no. What change?
14: It was $1.25 change out of $2.50.
10: What? Why, them drugstore bandits trying to charge me $2.50 and want to send somebody else in just $1.25.
7: McGee, where are you going?
10: You stay there. I'm going into Kramer's. And what I got to say ain't for the soft, delicate ears of women folk. Will I burn the lobes off of the ears of them highway robbers? Will I? Hey, Kramer! Kramer, come out!
15: Yes, sir, what is it?
10: Kramer.
15: Well, he's not here, Mr. McGee. He's having dinner.
10: Doesn't that pill roller ever do anything but eat? Okay, you wanted $2.50 off of me for my sulfamycin, didn't you?
12: Did I? Oh, yes, I did.
10: But when I send somebody else in with my old bottle to be refilled, how much do you charge them, huh?
12: Hmm?
10: The little girl you just waited on.
12: Oh, that. Was that for you?
10: Yeah, and you only charged her $1.25 like I always used to pay. Explain that, Buster. Why?
12: Well, now, that's very simple, sir. The new prescription you brought in was for 50 pills. The bottle I just filled for the little girl called for 25.
10: You bet your life, and just don't ever let it happen again.
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0: McGee, Dr. Gamble just called.
1: What did he have to say?
0: Oh, nothing much. 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
1: Oh, hand me that bottle again.
0: Take two.
1: Thank you. 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
2: 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And it is, too. For us. 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Join the great Gildersleeve and all his friends tonight on the NBC Radio Network.

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1: 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And the countdown begins October 3rd with the chilling 52-part serial, Dr. Jekyll and Mr. Hyde. 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

0: The more than 3,000 DeSoto Plymouth dealers of America present Groucho Marx in You'll Bet Your Life, the comedy quiz series produced and transcribed from Hollywood. And here he is, the one, the only...
1: Groucho!
2: That's me, Groucho Marx. Well, here I am again, and tonight I've got $4,500. It's the biggest big question in the history of this show.
3: Now, George Fenneman, who's first to try for the $4,500?
4: Well, we invited some doctors to the program tonight, and just before we went on the air, our studio audience selected Dr. Eugene Hoffman. His partner is a housewife from the audience, Mrs. Mildred Gordon, and here they are. Folks, meet Groucho Marx.
2: Welcome for the DeSoto Plymouth Dealers, and you say the secret word and divide $100. It's a common word, something people wear. A doctor and a housewife, eh? Mrs. Mildred Gordon, where are you from?
5: I'm from Kansas.
2: Kansas?
5: That's right.
2: Oh. What is your hometown, Doc?
6: I'm from Effingham, Illinois.
2: Where?
6: Effingham, Illinois.
2: You just made that up, didn't you?
6: No, no, that's a real town.
2: I should imagine that you would be from Medicine Hat, being that you're a doctor.
6: No, that's too far north.
2: I see. And pretty feeble, too, as a joke, huh? Now, Doctor, is it true that most medical men are specializing nowadays?
6: No, the trend now is towards general practice, where your hands are not tied.
2: I see. Well, that's a good idea for a doctor. I never like to see a doctor with his hands tied. Unless he's got his eye on my appendix. You know, I go to a brain, liver, and kidney specialist twice a week. Maybe you know him.
6: What's his name?
2: I don't know his name. He's the butcher in Beverly Hills. Mildred, let's talk about you. I imagine you find all this medical talk pretty dull, don't you?
5: Oh, no, on the contrary. It's very
2: interesting. Don't get too interested. He'll send you a bill. Why should you be interested?
5: Well...
2: You look like a fairly healthy specimen.
5: I write mystery and suspense stories, so naturally I'm interested in the medical aspects of murder.
2: Oh, I see. Well, what are some of the unusual ways you've used to murder people? I'm sure the doc here will be fascinated.
5: Well, are you asking out of curiosity, or do you have homicidal intentions?
2: Well, I'd say it's about 50-50.
5: There are people listening, you know. I hope.
2: Well, I'm sure someone will be listening to this.
5: Well, I'll tell you, you buy a copy of... our book, Make Haste to Live. I've got a lot of ways to murder people in there. A whole long list of them.
2: Can I get one wholesale? Doc, has anything embarrassing ever happened in your work? I mean, of someone who's still alive.
6: Yes, I've had several embarrassing things happen to me. In surgery, for instance. One time we were operating... And,
2: what do you mean, we? There was two of you working on this victim at the same time?
6: Oh, there was more than that. There was five of us.
2: You must have cut him up good, huh? And he got five bills at the conclusion of this operation?
6: No, only one.
2: Oh, I see. But what happened?
6: Well, my assistant was
2: trying... What part were you operating to begin with?
6: We were taking out a kidney.
2: Took five of you to take out one kidney?
6: Yes.
2: I took out a kidney the other night, and it was just me and she.

0: A cat got that he was using to tie off the bleeder, you say.
1: Well, so, if the tie fits you, it'll suit you all right. I sucked that out of him, didn't I?
0: So I said to the scrub nurse, give me a stick tie. And nothing happened, and when
1: I... Well, I should think not, eh? How many scrub nurses have a stick tie? We usually wear a blouse and a skirt and then it's all that.
0: So when nothing happened, I looked up and everybody was laughing, and I suddenly found out that I didn't have any pants on. I'd lost my pants. So then the circulating nurse came along and she said...
1: Had this nurse been circulating before you lost it? That's what I'd like, a circulating nurse.
0: Yes, that was part of her duties, to circulate.
1: I see.
0: So she came along and said, Doctor, may I pick up your pants? So I said, thank you, and she did, and we went on with the operation.
1: Now, was the victim still alive while all this was going on? He didn't know what was going on at all. Did you tell him later?
0: No, I never told him.
1: Well, Doc, I'm glad you're here. That was very interesting and kind of revealing. Now, let's see how well you can work together as a team. In just 1 minute, you're going to play your bet your life for a chance at the $4,500 question. But first, here's something of importance.
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1: All right, now let's see if you two will get a chance at the $4,500. Squire, would you mind explaining the rules?
3: Not at all. You bet as much of your $20 as you want on each of four questions. And the couple that earns the most money gets a chance at the $4,500 DeSoto Plymouth question at the end of the show.
1: Here we go. Let's see how high I can build you $20. You selected places with presidents' names. Now, how much of the 20 are you going to try?
0: 15.
4: Yeah.
1: $15. All right. What's the name of the world's highest dam? It bears the name of one of our presidents.
0: Hoover Dam.
1: Hoover Dam is correct.
3: And you're off to a good start. You have $35.
1: Remember, you're going for $4,500 tonight. Now, how much of your $35 will you bet on your second question?
0: 29.
1: The capital of Missouri bears the name of one of our most famous presidents. Which one?
0: Jefferson City.
1: Jefferson City is correct.
3: You now have $64.
1: $64 question. Here's your third question. How much will you bet on this one?
0: $60.
1: Bob Burns comes from a town in Arkansas bearing a president's name. What is the name of this town? Oh, that's a shame. It's too bad. Well, it's Van Buren. You should have known that.
3: You now have $4.
1: Well, that's too bad. Well, you got $4, and this is your last chance to beat the other couples. How much would you bet?
4: Why, sure.
1: $4, okay. The second largest city in Nebraska is also named after one of our presidents. What is the name of this city?
0: Lincoln.
1: Lincoln is right.
3: Russo, before they go, you wouldn't want them to go with just $8, would you?
1: No, I wouldn't. I'll give you one more question. If you get it right, you win $10. Think hard now, and please no help from the audience. Ready? Who was buried in Grant's tomb?
4: McKinley was.
1: General McKinley Grant is right.
3: Huh?
1: Well, thanks and good luck from the DeSoto Plymouth Dealers.
3: Thank you very much. Groucho, the

0: Good word is still the same. It's coat. Just before we went on the air, our studio audience selected a door-to-door bakery salesman and a housewife. And here they are, Mrs. Amy Gaston and Mr. John Chua. Come on in here and meet Groucho Marx, folks.
1: Welcome, folks, to You Bet Your Life. Say the secret word and divide $100. It's a common word, something people wear. Mrs. Amy Gaston. Huh? Is that right?
2: Right.
1: You're the housewife?
2: Yes, I am.
1: Where are you from, Amy?
2: Los Angeles.
1: Born here?
2: Right.
1: Is that so? Native girl, huh?
2: That's right.
1: Mr. John Chua?
3: That's right.
1: What kind of a name is that, John?
3: It's Slavish.
1: Slavish?
3: Yeah.
1: You're a Tito man, huh? That's Yugoslavia?
3: Right. Yeah.
1: Well, at present, he's a very good man. Huh? You're a door-to-door bakery man?
3: That's right. I work for the Helms Bakery.
1: Oh, I see. You go around from door-to-door with your bakery goods, is that right?
3: That's right.
1: I suppose your job is one long loaf, eh? One long loaf. I suppose you hear that quite often, don't you?
3: Yeah, I sure do. Usually when I hear that, I always tell them I'm glad my bread isn't as stale as a joke.
1: When you tell them that, you usually have a bun on?
3: I got one handy.
1: Are you married, John?
3: Yeah.
1: How did you meet your wife?
3: I met my wife down in the skating rink.
1: Was her salary frozen at the time?
3: No, she was. Salary wasn't frozen. I was in the service and didn't have anything to do. One up in the skating rink, and she was behind the counter drinking sodas.
1: You mean they drafted you and put you in a skating rink?
3: No, they didn't draft me. No, I went in by my own self.
1: Oh.
3: No drafting.
1: And then you hid in the skating rink until the war was over?
3: No.
1: That you were just a kind of a gay blade there. That goes with a bun joke. You're a housewife, and you're from Los Angeles, huh? What sort of work does your husband do, Mrs. Gaston?
2: He's the manager of the Gourmet Beverly Restaurant in Beverly Hills.
1: Oh, I thought you looked rather well fed. How did you meet your husband?
2: Well, we were both working at Lockheed during the war, and finally one day I heard through the grapevine that he was going to be drafted in the Army Air Corps, so I had a chance to have him sign some papers. I was in the engineering department. But he came back that evening to get it, to get his code.
1: You said the secret word. You said code.
4: You said the secret word, code, and you and your friend over here, Mr. Chua, is $50 apiece. And then you got married?
2: Well, then, of course, he did hit the Army Air Corps, and he was in a German internment camp, so it was about 2.5 years later.
1: How long have you lived here in Los Angeles?
2: 29 years.
1: Mrs. Gaston, how many candles did you have on your last birthday cake?
2: 21.
1: Oh, come now. When were you born?
2: 1921.
1: 1921, Mrs. Let's see. 1921, the 1951, the Swine Swansea, X and Swansea. What happened to the other candles? Wouldn't they light?
2: Well, the last time I had a birthday cake, it was on my 21st birthday.
1: Pretty sly, aren't you? Well, you outfoxed me. Obviously, you weren't born yesterday. You're a door-to-door salesman.
3: That's
1: then.
3: Right.
1: How do you operate? I should have asked the doctor that, I guess. Well, okay. How do you operate?
3: Well, I load my truck with Helms merchandise every morning.
1: Well, when it's loaded, do you have a bun on?
3: Quite a few buns on, yeah.
1: But if you stay in your truck, how does the housewife know you're there? Do you throw a biscuit through the side of the house?
3: No, she hears my whistle.
1: That sounds like interesting work. Huh? You mean you just whistle and women come bounding out of their houses?
3: That's right.
1: How much would you charge to teach me the Helms whistle? Let me hear your whistle, John. Go ahead. Pretend I'm a housewife and I'm inside burning my husband's dinner. Now, exactly what do I hear?
3: Oh, brother. That's about the best I can do.
1: What kind of women do you get with that whistle? They better be wearing their hearing aids. Now, how does your bakery stuff compare with your wife's baking?
3: Oh, brother, that's hard to answer.
4: course, if you answer, you lose either your wife or your job. Answer me, John.
3: Well, all I can say is our bakery goods are hard to beat.
4: Congratulations, John. You just lost your wife. Now do you want to try for two wives? What's the most popular item your bakery turns out?
3: Well, we got marble cakes, coconut cakes, jelly donuts, Tuesdays, Fridays.
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3: That's right.
4: Well, that's the way it should be. Jelly donuts, Tuesdays, and Friday. 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
3: 60 cents a dozen.
4: And how much are they on Mondays and Wednesdays?
3: We don't have them days.
4: Well, they ought to be a lot cheaper on Mondays. That's the old egg joke, you know, about the fella goes in the grocery store and says, how much are your eggs? And the grocer says, 70 cents a dozen. He says, cracked eggs are 40 cents a dozen. He says, okay, crack me a dozen. It was easier to crack those eggs than it was that joke. Do you get many calls for wedding cakes?
3: Oh, yeah, they're special order cakes.
4: Well, could you describe a wedding cake? Do they all have Governor Dewey on top?
3: No. Go ahead.
4: How about birthday cakes?
3: That's special order cake, too.
4: Well, how do you sell them?
3: Well, they come $2.50.
4: Suppose I wanted candles on my cake. How much would that run?
3: Well, that's cost extra, too. They're a penny a piece.
4: Penny a candle?
3: Penny
4: huh?
3: a candle.
4: Well, I'd need 40 of them. The reason I only need 40 is because I always burn the candle at both ends. How do you get to know your customers, John?
3: Well, they get out in the truck there and start to buy your merchandise. You get two, three come around there, and you get to talking with them, and next thing you know, why, you're pretty friendly with them.
4: You ever tell them jokes, John? Like, I hope my bread is as fresh as you are?
3: Oh, now, Nanya. Yeah.
4: Could you tell us one of your jokes? One of your home-baked specials? Come on, let's hear a wheeze, huh?
3: Oh, well, about the woman come out and asked the baker man if he had any good marble cake. And the baker man said, yeah. He says, you like to try a piece? She says, no. She says, I'll take it for granted.
4: Well, that's a baker's joke, all right. You need a lot of crust to tell a joke like that. Did you have a bun on when you told that joke?
3: Yeah.
4: Well, it's been entertaining talking to a bakery man, and if I ever need any dough, John, I'll go to the Bank of America. Now you're going to play your venture life for a chance at $4,500. I can't tell you how much our first couple won, but Mr. Fenneman is offstage to remind our listeners.
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4: 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You selected child movie stars. Here's your first question. How much of the 20 will you try?
2: 15.
4: All right, 15. What is the name of the former child star who teamed with Charlie Chaplin?
2: Jackie Coogan.
4: Jackie Coogan is right. John, you should have known that, Coogan, because Coogan means cake in German.
0: You folks now have $35.
4: Remember, you're going for $4,500 tonight. That's a lot of money. How much of the 35 will you bet this time?
3: Maybe about 30.
4: $30. The Wizard of Oz starred a young girl who has developed into one of the top talents in pictures. What's her name?
2: Judy Garland.
4: Judy Garland is right.
0: You're climbing now. You have $65.
4: Here's your third question. How much of the 65 are you going to risk?
2: $50.
4: Okay. What is the name of the English child star who starred as Little Lord Fauntleroy?
2: Oh, I know it. What is his name?
4: Talk it over. I'm sorry. It's Freddie Bartholomew. Should have known that.
0: You now have $15.
4: You now have $15. Here's your last chance to beat the other couples. How much are you going to bet?
3: No worries. Get it over with.
4: $15?
2: Mm-hmm.
4: An English picture, Elephant Boy, made a star out of a kid from the Far East. What's his name?
3: Sabu.
4: Sabu is right.
0: And you'll wind up with $30.
4: Thanks and good luck from the DeSoto Plymouth dealers.
0: Groucho, the secret word is still coat. We invited some little girls and some doll makers to the program tonight, and just before we went on the air, our studio audience selected Lynn Crookston and Mr. Joseph Reich. Folks, come on in here and meet Groucho Marx.
4: Well, welcome, kids, to You Bet Your Life. And if you say the secret word, you'll divide $100. It's a common word, something people wear. A doll maker and a little girl, eh? Miss, you're the little girl, huh?
2: Yes.
4: Well, you could be a doll maker, too, you know. How old are you, Lynn?
2: 8.
4: 8?
2: Mm-hmm.
4: Are you from the East?
2: No.
4: That's too bad. I could call you East Lynn if you were. You're 8 years old, huh?
2: Yes.
4: And you're the doll maker?
6: Yes.
4: How old? You're more than 8, huh?
6: Oh, just about 48.
4: 48?
6: Yeah, that's right.
4: Where are you from?
6: New York.
4: Where were you born, Lynn?
2: Los Angeles.
4: Los Angeles?
2: Mm-hmm.
4: Right here. How come you were born in Los Angeles?
2: Because that's where my father works.
4: Well, it's always nice to be born near your father. Of course, it's more convenient to be born near your mother. What sort of work does your father do, Lynn?
2: He's a fireman.
4: A fireman? Does he wear red suspenders?
2: Yes. I guess so.
4: Why does he wear red suspenders, do you know?
2: I guess to hold his pants up.
4: I don't understand how a girl 8 years old knows a joke that old. I hope she doesn't start with that bun on joke before. Are you married, Mr. Rich? Reich?
6: Yes, sir.
4: How do you pronounce it? Rich or
6: Reich?
4: Reich, huh? You're not married?
6: I am.
4: Oh, you are married. Are you married, Lynn?
2: Yeah.
4: Why aren't you married? An attractive, charming girl like you?
2: I'm not old enough.
4: Well, that's true. How old do you think you ought to be before you got married?
2: 26.
4: 26?
2: 26.
4: Why do you want to wait that long? Don't you think 18, 19 would be a nice age to get married?
2: No, because I want to go to college.
4: And it's going to take you to 26 to get out of college?
2: Oh, I don't know.
4: You'll go through with flying colors, Lynn, if this conversation we're having is any example. Let's talk about dolls. What's your job with the company, Joseph?
6: Well, to see the dolls go out as production man.
4: Oh, you're a production man?
6: Yes.
4: What kind of dolls do you manufacture at your place?
6: All kinds. Soft, hard dolls, skin dolls.
4: What makes a doll hard? Some bitter experience?
6: No, not exactly. It's the material content. Some are plastic.
4: Isn't it wonderful how they make dolls these days? They even talk.
6: They sure do.
4: What I'd like is a doll that doesn't talk. What doll company do you work for?
6: Nomer Electric.
4: An electric company makes dolls?
6: That's right.
4: Well, some of the dolls I've been out with have been pretty shocking, but I didn't... Do you have a boyfriend, Lynn?
2: Yes.
4: How old is this Prince Charming?
2: About 8 3/4.
4: Is that his height or his age?
2: His age.
4: 8 3/4, huh? Do you prefer older men? Do you think I'm too old, for example?
2: You mean to get married? What do you mean?
4: Lynn, you don't have to sound quite so alarmed. How old do you think I am?
2: Well, about 35.
4: That's what I like about kids. They're not afraid to tell you the brutal truth. Well, thanks to you two, I know all about dolls. Now then, we're going to play the big game. Let's see how well you make out in the quiz. You run your $20 no more than our other couples. And you get a chance at the $4,500 question. I can't tell you how much the other couples won, but George Fenneman is offstage to remind our listeners.
5: The bakeryman and the housewife are leading with $30.
4: Here we go. Let's see how high I can build you $20. You selected largest cities in the States. Here's your first question. Now, how much of the 20 are you going to bet?
6: Well, how many do we want to bet?
2: 15
6: out of the 20.
4: $15. What is the largest city in Colorado?
6: Denver.
4: Denver is right.
0: And you're on your way. You have $35.
4: You're on your way with $35, and remember, you're going for $4,500 tonight. Now, how much of the $35 are you going to try?
6: Let's try $30. $25. All right, $25.
4: You know who wears the pants in that family. Huh? All right, what's the largest city in Arizona?
6: Phoenix.
4: Phoenix is right. I look at it myself. I thought it was Cleveland.
0: You're really climbing. You have $60 now.
4: You got $60, Len. Here's your third question. How much of the 60 are you going to bet?
6: 50.
4: Don't let him push you around, Len.
6: Take 50 of it.
4: Okay, what's the largest city in Iowa?
6: Des Moines.
4: Des Moines is right.
0: You're up there now. You have $110.
4: Here's your last chance to beat the other couples. How much of the 110 are you going to risk?
6: Take 90.
7: All right.
4: $90. What is the largest city in Idaho?
6: Boise.
4: Boise is right.
0: You wind up with $200, and that means that you, too, with your $200, get the chance of the DeSoto Plymouth $4,500 question.
4: Now, in just 1 minute, I'll ask them the big question. But first, I want everybody to pay attention to a matter of great importance.
0: By now, you're probably one of the many thousands who have seen the superb new DeSoto, either at your DeSoto Plymouth dealers or riding along the road with some friend proudly seated behind the wheel. Well, then, I don't have to tell you it's a beautiful car to look at. Long and low, with sweeping lines from front bumper to rear bumper. Yes, it is a lovely car, this 1951 DeSoto. One you'll be proud to have in your driveway. And it's more than just a beautiful automobile. It's as economical a car to own and to operate as has ever been designed. In the first place, it costs you only a little more than the lowest priced cars. And day after day, week after week, the economy of owning a new DeSoto becomes more evident to you. Its new, more powerful engine makes the most of every gallon of gas. And, of course, it has fluid drive with tiptoe shift, the perfected automatic transmission that lets you drive without shifting. So hurry on down to your DeSoto Plymouth dealers and get behind the wheel of the greatest car ever to bear the famous name DeSoto. No other car rides like it.
4: All right, here we go for $4,500. I'll give you 15 seconds to decide on a single answer between you, so think carefully, and please no help from the audience. The only known diamond mine in North America can be found in the Wonder State. For $4,500, tell me, what is the Wonder State?

0: All right, what is the answer you two have decided upon?
1: Alaska.
2: No, I'm sorry. The answer is Arkansas.
1: Close to it.
2: Correct answer is Arkansas. That means the big question next week will be worth $5,000. Well, you lost the big money, but how much did they win in the quiz, George?
1: Well, $200 in the quiz, Roger.
2: Well, congratulations and thanks to both of you and to all of our contestants on the show tonight.
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3: Folks, here's a reminder from the National Safety Council. 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

0: A special rebroadcast for the American Armed Forces and their allies. You're invited to drop in where the elite meet to eat. Duffy's Tavern.
1: Hello, Duffy's, where the elite meet to eat. Archie the manager speaking. Duffy ain't here. Hello, Duffy. Tonight, Ida Lupino. Huh? Oh, yeah, gorgeous. She's got him where she needs him. Huh? Yeah, what the English would refer to as a ripping tomato. Yeah, and she's got histrionic talent, too. Huh? Histrionic talent. Duffy, remember how Gypsy Rose Lee used to pack him in at the 14th Street Burlesque? Well, histrionic talent is when a dame can do that with her clothes on. Well, Lupino, she's been an actress ever since she was a little trike. Huh? Yeah, her family has been in the acting racket for over 500 years. Huh? Even before Eddie Cantor. What am I doing? I'm dramatizing my book, Duffy's First Reader, for the movies. Well, I want to get it done in a hurry, Duffy, before the book becomes a classic. Huh? A classic. You know, that stuff in little print with no pictures that nobody reads. Yeah, that's a classic. Well, Duffy, I'll call you back. Okay.
2: Mr. Archer.
1: Yeah, Eddie.
2: You remember the fellow what sent in one of them new silver pennies instead of a dime for your book?
1: Yeah, Brooke.
2: Yeah, he returned the book. He wants his penny back.
1: Yeah, well, you know, maybe 10 cents is too much for the book. Yeah?
2: Oh, no. The price is low enough.
1: You think the price is low enough, huh?
2: Yeah, it's low enough. It's just the book ain't worth it.
1: And pray, how do you know? Did you read it?
2: Did you read it?
1: I wrote it.
2: That's why I didn't read it.
1: Fine friend you are. I can't spend a dime for one lousy book. Just wait till Paramount buys it.
2: Mm. Duffy's First Reader will be Paramount's last picture.
1: Eddie, don't be so skeptic. Wait until you see Ida Lupino in my picture.
2: Ida Lupino?
1: Certainly, I'm considering her for the part.
2: Who are you going to consider after she turns it down?
1: Okay, forget it, Eddie. I'm a jerk. Okay, Eddie, I'm a jerk.
2: Okay.
1: At least we agree on something. Let me tell you that this story is bound to make a great picture, you know. It's about love.
3: Love. I hate love.
1: Miss Duffy, you of all people rapping Cupid.
3: What does it mean, love? I curse the day I ever whistled at a fella.
1: What's the matter? Did you have a fight with your boyfriend, Breckenridge Hotzenfelder?
3: Archie, do not mention the name Breckenridge Hotzenfelder in the same breath with mine.
1: That much wind I ain't got. But what did he do to you?
3: He is a faithless two-timer.
1: Oh, other girls, hmm?
3: Sunday, another girl. Monday, another girl. Tuesday, another girl. Thursday, another girl.
1: What happened Wednesday?
3: I had a date.
1: Miss Duffy, you give a guy sauce for the goose, he's gonna go out and take a gander.
3: But he kissed those ganders goodnight.
1: Well, didn't you kiss your date goodnight?
3: Purely for patriotic reasons. He was a sailor.
1: You mean you wouldn't have kissed him if he was a civilian?
3: Only if he was a citizen of the United States.
1: Or if he had his first papers. Now, let me alone, Miss Duffy, please.
4: Hello, Arch.
1: What's the matter, Finnegan? You look bloated.
4: I'm full of soup. I've been eating soup all day.
1: Soup? Why?
4: I'm collecting empty tin cans for the salvage drive.
1: Finnegan, couldn't you think of any other way of doing it?
4: I tried another way, Arch, but the tuna fish was just as bad.
1: Finnegan, how much of the stuff did you eat?
4: Only my quota, 30 cans.
1: Well, that's very patriotic, Finnegan, but you know what a government really needs these tin cans.
4: As I understand it, they are endeavoring to obtain the labels to relieve the paper shortage.
1: They want the tin to make into the steel. Uh-huh. And you know what steel becomes after it is molten.
4: Tuna fish.
1: Look, Finnegan, yeah. The thing to do is to take the tins, clean them, flatten them out. Then the government takes them and they melt them, they smelt them, and then they turn them into munitions.
4: They should have smelt them after the tuna fish was in it.
1: All right, Finnegan, I'll try to save all our tin cans for you then.
4: Oh, thanks very much, Jack. Hey, by the way, I hear you wrote a book.
1: Yes, I did.
4: That seems kind of silly. Ain't it cheaper to buy one?
1: Miss Duffy, will you stop worrying about Breckenridge? How come you never made a pass at our crooner, Johnny Johnson, by the way?
3: And what is there about him to interest me?
1: Well, he's wearing your favorite costume. Pants.
3: Yeah, and he ain't bad looking.
1: Yeah, and he ain't married. Just your type.
3: Mr. Johnston.
5: Yeah?
3: A man with your looks, why is it you stay single?
5: Well, Miss Duffy, why do you stay single?
3: That is aside to the point. I should think you could find, say, some nice girl, say, a nice, really pretty girl, say, one whose father owns this place.
5: Miss Duffy, your father owns this place.
3: Johnny, is this a proposal?
5: No.
3: Well, you'll have to give me time to think it over. Go ahead and sing.

0: That was great, Johnson. Really great.
1: Yeah, Mr. Johnson, that was beautiful. By the way, do you happen to know a song called Oh, Promise Me?
0: Pay no attention to her, Johnny. She's a little Cupid stupid. Hey, wait a minute. Ain't that Ida Lupino coming in? Yeah! Well, Miss Lupino, we bid you bon voyage to Duffy's.
2: Thank you, Duffy.
0: Duffy?
2: Well, aren't you Duffy?
0: Perish forbid. My name is Archie. I'm the manager here. How do you like the place?
2: Very interesting. Who desecrated it?
0: We desecrated ourselves. Part of it in honor of you, by the way. Observed a little English flag stuck in every dill pickle.
2: Well, I'm glad to see that the Union Jack still rules the briny.
0: Yeah, I agree with you. You see, we tried to make the place look like a ye olde.
2: A what?
0: You know, ye olde. Ye olde inn, ye olde coffee house.
2: You ought to get rid of some of this ye olde air.
0: Miss Lupino, this air is air conditioned.
2: Yes, but I've never seen air in quite this condition.
0: Well, the furnace has to be raked. You know, as you English would say, there is not enough smoke going up the chutney. By the nuts, sit ye doon, lass. Would you care for a tuppence of tea?
2: We generally say spot of tea.
0: Spot of tea? Well, if you want to be sloppy about it. Tell me, would you like your tea with or without tiffins?
2: Always with tiffins.
0: Okay, Eddie, two tiffins. And slice it.
2: And while we're waiting for the tiffins, may I have a cup of tea?
0: Well, of course. Pray allow me to dip the bag. Would you care for some cream?
2: Yes, please.
0: Well, we ain't got none. You'll have to take hydrogenized milk.
2: Well, that's better than pasteurated.
0: Pasteurated. What them English do to their own language? In the meantime, would you care for a little smack?
2: Well, don't you think we ought to eat first?
0: Okay. Eddie, fillet of flounder, please.
3: Fillet of flounder, coming up.
2: Well, that sounds appetizing. Oh.
0: What's the matter?
2: This fillet looks rather unusual.
0: You see, Eddie, I told you. When you fillet a fish, that's the part you throw away.
3: Believe me, of that fish, she's still got the best part.
0: Oh, quiet, Eddie. Ida, about my book, Duffy's First Reader, you know.
2: Oh, yes, your book. What's it about?
0: Well, it's a story of my life, my biology.
2: You mean your autobiology?
0: Autobiology is what you write after you are dead.
2: Well, I was a little ahead of you.
0: Yeah. Well, here. Take a look at the book. Read some of the funny stuff, the cracks.
2: In marriage, you start off with an armful and wind up with a roomful.
0: Yes, sir. Clever stuff, huh?
2: No old coward will kill himself.
0: Well, who cares? The writing field is too crowded already. Besides, my stuff has sort of a cowardly touch. Now, Ida, what I'd like you to play in the screen version of this book.
2: Oh, dear. I know I'm going to wake up in a minute and this will all be over.
0: Now, look, Ida, this is a breakthrough. You know, you've been making them A pictures for a long time, ain't you? Stick with me and you'll be up there making bees.
2: Well, how can I turn it down? I mean, how can I turn it down?
0: Well, listen, you can stand a good Pete picture.
2: What about billing?
0: Billing? We'll charge everything to the studio that buys it.
2: Archie, I mean, how will our names appear on the screen?
0: How will our names appear? Well, I'm willing to be fair about it. We'll make it in alphabetical order.
2: But your name begins with an A.
0: What a coincidence.
2: Well, shake hands with Aida Lupino.
0: Okay, well, now leave us run through this dramatization. Eddie, Miss Duffy, hey, Von Zell.
4: Yes?
0: Von Zell, I want you to be the guy who describes all the stuff that happens, you know?
4: Oh, you mean the narrator? Will my face appear on the screen?
0: Well, that I don't know about. You see, this picture may be in Technicolor, and with your complexion.
4: Why, what's the matter with my complexion?
0: Harry, Green has gone to war.

0: Blackie.
1: Yeah, Ida.
0: Do you think this atrocity will make a picture?
1: Look, they made a love story out of the life of Henry VIII. And his whole life, he only had six dames. With me, that's a slow Saturday night. So don't worry about it. Now, everybody set with their parts?
2: Right.
1: Okay, Weston, ready with the orchestra?
3: Right.
1: Okay, quiet on location. Action, camera, roll the sets. Take it, narrator.
4: We take great pleasure in presenting a preview of that great screen story, This is the Archie. A story adapted from the book, Duffy's First Reader. The first reel of this picture is based on an incident on page 19. Quote, the well-groomed lover is usually well-dressed. Unquote. Reel one, a fashionable suburb in the heart of London.
1: Good morrow, dear lady.
0: Well, if it isn't Beau Archie, the bum Brummel. Come in.
1: It is a lovely morning, dear lady, and I have come to take you riding on the hounds.
0: Oh, what a beautiful riding habit you're wearing. Are those new jodhoppers?
1: Quick! Set me back a moon and sixpence. But you know me, always piscatorially perfect.
0: Somebody throw him a fish.
1: Ida, stay in a script, please.
0: Oh, Beau Archie, there's a reporter here from the Zitz Fashion Weekly who wishes to interview you.
1: Oh, where is the reporter?
5: How are you, Beau Archie? Could you give me a statement on...
1: Haberdashery?
5: Yeah, that's right, haberdashery.
1: Well, haberdasheries should always blend. A loud tie should always be worn with a loud shirt. Quiet tie, quiet shirt. Soft tie, soft shirt. No tie, waistcoat.
0: What his lordship means, sir, is that the trick is not to avoid nothing vulgar.
1: Correct, me dear Bib Chaucer.
0: Oh, what a lucky bride am I to have the best-dressed man in England choose my torso.
4: Our author knew the value of clothes to the lover, but not only clothes. Again, page 19, quote, if you are going to be a successful lover, you got to spend dough. Remember the Chinese saying, $1 is worth a thousand words. Reel two, a expensive cocktail lounge.
1: Fun, isn't it, Gwendolyn?
0: Fun.
1: Have another salty peanut.
0: Thank you. It was so sweet of you to buy me these orchids. Frightfully expensive, weren't they?
1: Tush. What does 60 bob mean to me?
0: Gad, what a spender.
1: Right. Gargoyle.
6: Yes, sir?
1: A case of bubbly. And, Gargoyle, bring me the check. Oh, please, Gwendolyn, this one is on me. You bought the last round. What is the damage, Gargoyle?
6: 95 tuppence.
1: 95 tuppence, eh? Here you are, 95, 96, 97. Oh, kill the buck.
6: Thank you, playboy.
1: Gwendolyn, tonight I'm going to kiss you good night.
0: Archie, that's so sweet of you. But I think you've done enough for me already.
4: And now our author turns to, quote, the choosing of a mate, unquote. The man of perspicacity will be as patriculous of choosing his mate as he will his underwear. Real Free, the home of a very wealthy English chateau. He is sitting alone with his daughter.
0: Oh, Meta.
5: Yes, my darling daughter.
0: I'm so lonely. So lonely.
5: Okay, I'll go away.
0: Oh, I'm so lonely. If only heaven would send me a dream man. Who are you?
2: Heaven sent me.
0: Heaven could have waited.
2: Spider, no ab lips, please.
1: Good evening, lovely lady.
0: My, you're a handsome man.
2: You are very observant, and you too, fair lady, are beautiful.
0: Who are you, fair stranger? What is thy name of you?
1: I am a nobody. Just call me Sir Lochinvarchie. Hark! The curfew. I must tarry off. I must needs catch the 9 o'clock tram.
0: Oh, no. No, you can't. You mustn't. I'll kill myself. What will become of me and my father's $54 billion?
1: I'm sorry, but... How much did you say your old man had?
0: $54 billion.
1: There must be a later tram.
4: So we see with what patriculosity our hero chose his mate. And now...
2: Wait a minute, Harry. Listen, Ida, where are you going? Don't you like this picture?
0: Well, Archie, I think it's a little too serious. You see, today Hollywood wants escapist pictures.
2: Escapist pictures, huh? Well, how do we do that?
0: Well, I'm using the fire escape. You're on your own. Good night.
2: Wait a minute. Oh, this is horrible.
4: Oh. And now on page 19, we will show you why our hero never lost a dame.
2: Oh, shut up, Harry.
3: Now, before we leave Duffy's Tavern, leave us put a couple of nickels in Duffy's Jukebox. Duffy's Jukebox, where the feet meet the beat. Well, the platter's spinning, the needle's in the groove, and here's the first number coming up.

0: When it comes to the weekend, you want to cut loose and celebrate? We got the soundtrack for that. Hi, this is Dex. Timeless Oldies Variety Show, and it's heard on the weekend with laughs and games and stuff. 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

0: Mr. Harold Lloyd.
1: Good evening, ladies and gentlemen. All right, cast. On stage, everybody. Everyone here? Fine. Now, let me see. Do any of you boys know what leptospirangiate means?
2: Not me.
3: I can't even say.
4: Never heard.
5: Certainly. Breaking down the etymology of the word, we have lepto, meaning delicate, spora, meaning seed, angiate, a case or vessel, that is, leptospirangiate, a seed case which forms from a single delicate cell.
1: Oh, fine. Good for you, Lee Bowman. You play Peter Morgan III.
5: Well, that's swell, Harold. But what has leptospirangiate got to do with it, and why Peter Morgan III?
1: Just a little tight casting, Lee. You see, Peter is a professor of biology at Old Sharon University, where his grandfather, Peter I, was president, and where his father, Peter II, is now president, and where you, Peter III, may be president someday.
5: Wow, a dynasty.
1: And how? Now, Jack Edwards, Jr., you play Peter's cousin, Keith Bester.
3: Thank you, Mr. Lloyd. Is he a professor, too?
1: Oh, no. He's the black sheep of the family.
3: Oh, more typecasting, huh?
1: Well, no, he's not really bad. He just has a couple of bad habits.
3: He has?
1: Yes, he likes whiskey and pretty girls.
6: I do.
1: So, about twice a year, he runs off to New York and goes on a spree. That's where you come in, Lee. Your father, President Morgan II, sends you to New York to bring Keith back to Old Sharon.
5: Is there a girl?
1: Is there? Oh, boy. Take a look.
5: Oh, she's wonderful. Who is she?
1: Francie Brandt, a nightclub singer, played by Linda Darnell.
7: Oh, Harold, I think Lee's wonderful, too.
1: You see, Peter, you've been all over New York for Keith. And finally, you find him in the nightclub where Francie sings.
5: Excuse me, mister.
8: That's okay, bud.
5: Excuse me, a waiter. Where did Mr. Bester go?
9: In there. He said for you to sit down at his table and wait.
5: Oh, thanks. Excuse me, sir. Can I get through here? Oh, I'm sorry. What happened?
9: You knocked over the wine cooler.
5: I'm awfully sorry.
9: That's Mr. Bester's table.
5: Thank you. How do you do?
7: Well, I was doing all right until you came in. Where's Keith?
5: He'll be right back.
7: What's the matter?
5: Nothing at all. You're the girl he...
7: That's right. Do you mind if I sit down?
5: No.
7: Well, thanks. Say, just what was the idea of trying to kill my song?
5: Oh, you're the girl who was singing. Oh, I'm sorry. You see, I knocked over the wine cooler.
7: Oh, well, that's okay. Some drunk does it every night.
5: Oh, I'm not intoxicated.
7: No kidding.
5: No, it's only that... Well, when I was small, my father was driving along one day, and he didn't see me in the street. He was a bit absent-minded about small details, and he ran over me. It wasn't serious, but it was a blow. Well, that's the way I feel now.
7: You mean like you'd been hit by a truck?
5: Yes. Yeah, that's it, exactly.
7: Are you and Keith good friends?
5: No, I'm his cousin. My name is Morgan, Peter Morgan.
7: I'm Francie Brandt. How do you do?
5: How do you do?
9: Mr. Morgan, Mr. Bester told me to tell you he'd gone back to the hotel to pack and he'd meet you there.
7: Oh, he did he? Fine.
5: Oh, I'm awfully sorry, but maybe... Well, what I mean is, are you by any chance hungry?
7: Oh, I'm starved.
5: Well, then will you... Well, would you...
7: Well, yes, but not here. Confidentially, the food's terrible.
5: And then, I don't come to New York often, so maybe afterwards I can take you around and show you the town.
7: Well, swell. Let's get going.
9: Going already, Francie?
7: Yes, I'm going out to see New York.
9: To see...
8: Hey, waiter. Has the guy at my table gone?
9: Oh, yes, Mr. Bester. He's gone all right.
8: Good work. Did we ever get rid of him? Oh, boy. Hey, where's Francie?
9: She went with him.
8: Oh, boy. Huh?
9: Yeah, he's showing her New York. Oh, boy.

0: Well, it certainly sounds as though Peter and Francie may be in for a bit of surprise when they reach Old Sharon.
1: Well, Mr. Lloyd, I know what happens. You see, I saw a vivacious lady in the movies, and if I remember correctly...
0: Just a moment, Bob.
1: What?
0: Are you one of those who gives the story away in advance?
1: Well, maybe I am acting like one of those preview pests. You know the type, friends. Just as you're all set to see a certain movie, you meet someone who's seen it before you. And what does he do but tell you all about it from beginning to end? You try to change the subject, but no use. The pest keeps on blabbering, and you're about to pick up a nice heavy rock and slam it.
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0: Yes, this is Harold Lloyd again. Peter Morgan III, a professor of biology at Old Sharon University, went to New York to rescue his cousin Keith from the clutches of a nightclub singer and ended up taking her out to show her New York and how he showed her New York. He took her for a long ride on the top of a Fifth Avenue bus. Then they went for a long walk in the park. When they got home, it was dawn, so he took her out to breakfast. Now it's the next night. At good old Penn Station, and the train for Old Sharon is just pulling out, and Peter is with Keith in the smoking room.
1: Keith, wake up. Listen to me. I'm married.
2: Good. Huh? To whom?
1: To a girl.
2: Well, that's nice.
1: Some people would say it's a miracle, but I know it's just chemistry, of course. Anodes attract cathodes.
2: How cozy.
1: We saw one another and our chemicals started to work. I finally came to the conclusion that she was the most wonderful girl in the world.
2: Poor cathode. What a name for a girl.
1: Her name's Francie. And look, you'll have to sleep here. We're using your drawing room. I'm taking your ticket. Good night.
2: All right. Hey, Francie, that's my girl.
3: Hey, wait a minute, boss. Wait a minute. Take it easy. Lots of other fish in the sea.
2: I don't want any fish. I want a girl.
1: Now, drawing room A. Here it is. You frightened, darling?
4: No, I'm never going to be frightened again. I've got you to lean on.
1: Well, I've always tried to be a strong man. In a conservative way, of course.
4: Going to carry me over the threshold?
1: Of course, my darling.
5: Easy does it. Here we are.
4: Yes.
6: Yes, here you are.
4: Oh.
1: I beg your pardon.
5: That's all right, buddy. I know just how it is.
6: Just how is it?
5: Oh, shut up.
4: Isn't this drawing room A?
5: That's right.
1: But our tickets say we have drawing room A.
5: Yeah, so do ours. Here, take a look.
6: Well, George, aren't you going to do something about this traffic?
5: Now, look, dear, why don't you be a nice girl and keep quiet before I pin your big ears back?
6: You hear that? You're a witness.
5: I wish you had a mother to go back to.
4: Say, I'll bet when you grow up, you're going to be a nasty old man.
1: Hey, you, what are you doing?
5: I'm getting undressed so I can go to bed.
1: Oh, then, come on, Francie. We'll sleep in the lounge car.
4: By all means.

0: Well, here we are. All off for old Sharon. Uh-oh, there's your father, Peter. Hey, he looks kind of calm. I thought he'd be a little bit excited when he heard you were married.
1: I haven't told him yet.
0: Oh, fine. Well, save me two seats on the 50-yard line.
1: Well, I thought I ought to prepare him a little. You know how excitable he is on the telephone.
0: Oh, why limit him? He throws a fit almost any place.
2: Uh-oh, sounds like I've walked into something.
1: Oh, you're bound to be a bit of a shock to him, darling. And he's so excitable sometimes, I thought I ought to break it to them kind of gently. Don't you see?
2: I understand, sure.
1: Keith will take you over to the Martha Gregory Apartments and find you a place to stay. Then tonight he can bring you to the prom. Dress up and be just as beautiful as you are. When they see you, they're bound to fall in love with you. Then we can tell them everything.
2: Yes, darling. Only I don't know why I should be such a shock. Do you, Keith?
0: You don't know Peter's father.
2: Oh.
1: Well, you run along with Keith, darling. I'll be over to see you later. You get off first.
2: All right, dear. Come along, Keith. Well, say, the old man doesn't look so ferocious. Who's the girl with him?
0: Who's? Uh-oh. That would be Helen.
3: Oh, there's Peter. Peter, darling.
1: Oh, hello, Helen.
2: And, who is Helen?
0: Oh, just someone Peter's engaged to.
2: Engaged? Why, he's a bigamist.
0: Well, just in the second degree. You see, Helen's something the old man thought of. Come along.
2: Now, wait a minute. I've got to give her the once-over. After all, I don't want my husband engaged to just anyone.
4: I know, but I didn't expect you to allow him to bring her home with
1: him. Now, Father, I can explain everything.
3: Oh, don't worry, Peter. I know it wasn't your fault. Keith's allergic to redheads. Every time he gets near one, he breaks out in a rash.
2: Just a minute. Keith, will you wait here just a minute? Professor Morgan.
1: Yes?
2: I just mustn't go away without saying goodbye and thanking you for everything. I had such a wonderful time. All I have to do is think of it, and I break out in goose flesh all over. Do you ever break out, Miss...
3: Not lately.
2: Well, I'll always think of you, Professor, as my cousin.
4: Really?
1: Thank you, Miss Brent.
2: No, thank you. Goodbye. Keith, wait for me.
1: I'm sorry, Francie. I saw you come in, but I couldn't get away from Helen.
2: Well, darling, I don't want to be old-fashioned, but the way you were holding that girl while you were dancing...
1: As a matter of fact, she was holding me.
2: Mm-hmm.
1: Look, you sit right here in the patio. The folks will come in this way. Oh, that's it. Only hold up your head like you did the first time I saw you. There. Oh, that's perfect. Now you stay right there and wait.
2: Okay, darling, but do hurry. I've got the shakes.
3: Well, Miss Brent, it's quite a pose. But I wouldn't try it in a high wind. You might take off.
2: Very funny. I'm in the aisle.
3: I wonder if you could stand the shock of my saying that I dislike you intensely.
2: Well, dear, when I have the time, I'll sit down and brood over it. But right now, please go away.
3: Not until I've had a few words with you. Peter and I are going to be married next month.
2: Is that so?
3: Yes, and in the meantime, he needs protection from a certain kind of woman.
2: Oh, he certainly does.
3: Are you going to leave town, or are you going to force me to scratch your eyes out?
2: Oh, look, will you stop being a dope?
3: Why, you...
2: Well, that was a silly thing to do. Now I'll just have to hit you right back.
3: Ouch! Why, you contemptible little nothing. Who do you think you are slapping me? Oh, why, you do that once more, and I'll tear your hair out.
2: Quiet.
3: Of all the nerves.
2: This isn't nice at all.
3: Oh, control yourself. I'll show you. You stop pushing me, you little tramp. I'll kill you for this.
2: Oh, okay, sister, you asked for it.
3: Ow, let my hair go. If you think you can come in here and ouch, and do anything you want to, ow, let go of me. Another, you've got another thing coming, and I'm just the one who can do it.
2: Oh, you suck me. She sucked me with a ball.
3: Yes,
1: Francie. Francie, Helen.
3: Let go of me.
5: Let
3: me go.
5: It's all right, Peter, I got that one.
4: I saw it. I saw the whole thing. Take that redhead out of here.
2: Oh, Mr. Morgan.
1: Father, I can explain. Now,
4: take
1: please,
4: her
1: don't.
4: Out of here.
6: Do I hear voices? Oh,
1: Mother.
6: Dear.
1: Mother, darling, I'm sorry. Mother, are you all right? Mother.
4: Quick, someone get some smelling salts. She's fainted. Come on, Francis.

0: quiet, isn't it?
1: Very.
0: Oh, it's so nice to be alone.
1: Yes, isn't it, darling? Oh, Peter, what are we going to do? Anybody'd think I wasn't your wife, including me. If ever a girl felt unmarried, I do. Look, darling, do you think your father might be cooled off enough so that we could tell him?
0: Well, I'm going to try. He's making a speech at the university tonight. I'll catch him there so he can't yell too loudly.
1: Well, it's been a whole week since that fight. And this is the first time we've been alone.
2: Hey! Hey, you two over there! What do you think you're doing?
0: What? Oh, hello, officer.
2: Well, you better make it good. It's against the law to hold necking parties on the side of a public highway. Now, what have you got to say for yourself?
0: Nothing. That is, look, officer, wait a minute. You've got to understand.
2: Make it good.
0: We've never had a chance to tell anyone before, but, well, you see, she and I are married.
2: Oh, you are you?
0: Yeah.
2: Then why don't you go home?

0: Well, Bob, does everything meet with your approval?
1: Oh, yes, Mr. Lloyd, but all this talk about universities and schools brings back my college days.
0: Really? Where did you go?
1: I went to Cornell.
0: You did?
1: Yes, and I was also voted the most likely to succeed.
0: Really?
1: Yes, and that made the 27th time the school was wrong.
0: Well, didn't that upset you?
1: Well, it might have, but I just held myself in check and said, why be irritated? Light an old gold.
0: What did you say?
1: Why be irritated? Light an old gold. Yes, smokers, when the gremlins start ganging up on you, that's the time to look for pleasure. The pleasure of a swell cigarette.
2: And Old Gold fills the bill perfectly. Its superb blend of many fine tobaccos, including a touch of costly, extra flavorful Latakia tobacco, is conditioned with apple honey. This special conditioning process helps hold in the natural moisture, helps guard against cigarette dryness.
1: So look to Old Gold and light an Old Gold for more smoking pleasure. But remember, they've tripled in popularity, and billions of them are going to our men and women overseas. So if your dealer was sold out today, we're extremely sorry, but do ask again for Old Gold next time. We're doing our best to keep up, and your patience will be rewarded when your dealer says,
2: Old Gold, here you are.
1: Old Gold, the cigarette conditioned with apple honey to help prevent cigarette dryness, to give you more smoking pleasure.

0: Yes, this is Harold Lloyd again. Peter and Francie are desperate. Imagine it yourself. Married for a whole week and never having a chance to be alone together. They've made several efforts to tell Peter's father about their marriage. But every time, something happens. Francie got into a fight at the prom with Helen, who had been Peter's fiancée. His mother had a heart attack, and his father was fit to be tied. But Peter has determined to make one last effort. He goes to the university and catches his father just as he is going into the assembly hall to make a speech.
1: Father, you'll have to listen to me for a minute.
2: I tell you, I haven't got time. Later.
1: Dad, listen.
2: I said later.
1: Dad, you've got to listen. Francie, that girl, she's not Keith's girl. She's my wife.
2: What did you say?
1: I said that girl is my wife, and I might add, she's the finest wife a man ever had.
2: Are you mad, Peter?
1: Completely. And I hope it's a permanent condition.
2: I won't have you throwing your life away.
1: It's my life.
2: While you're a member of my faculty, you'll do as I say.
1: Well, then consider me no longer a member of your faculty.
3: What are you two shouting for? We can hear you in the auditorium. Father, are you all right?
2: I'm all right. It's this boy.
4: Peter, what on earth's the matter?
1: I'm glad you're here, Mother, and you too, Helen.
2: Be quiet. You know your mother has a weak heart.
1: I won't be quiet. I've been quiet long enough.
4: Oh, Mr. Father, what's the matter?
2: Done it again. Get some water. Get a doctor. Get somebody.
5: Who is it? Who's there?
1: It's me, Francie. Peter.
5: Where are you?
1: On the fire escape. Outside the window. Let me in.
5: Peter, for heaven's sake. Oh,
1: what happened? What fell?
5: Oh, just that Murphy bed. The maid calls it Walter because it's like her husband, always falling down. It even fell down once when I just closed the drawer of the desk.
1: Here, I'll help you put it up.
5: Oh. Thank you.
1: Francie, why couldn't you talk to me on the phone? I've got to talk to you. And that man downstairs, he wouldn't let me come up in the elevator.
5: Peter, it won't do any good to talk. I've made up my mind, darling. I'm going back to New York.
1: Well, let's stop a little while and talk it over anyway.
5: Oh, Peter, I can talk much more lucidly with you over there.
1: If you go, I'm going with you.
5: No, Peter, there's your work and your mother to think of. I was just ready to go. The train leaves at 4.
1: I can't go back down right now. There's a policeman standing down on the corner.
5: Well, he may have gone.
1: I'll look and see. Well, there are two of them now.
5: Oh.
1: Walter didn't fall down that time.
5: No. Well, I guess you'll have to stay for a little while.
1: Yeah, I guess I'll have to. Where does that door go?
5: Closet.
1: Are you sure you haven't left anything? I'd better take a look. Nope. Nothing here. Walter's still up.
5: Try the desk drawer. I think I left some books in the desk. Will you return them for me?
1: Certainly.
5: I couldn't keep just one, could I, Peter?
1: Why not?
5: Well, will you autograph it for me, please?
1: What shall I write?
5: Whatever you want to. Here, let me see. Francie, darling, I love you. Please never read beyond this page. Oh, Peter. Oh, Peter, darling, I can't go.
1: Oh, now you're really making sense, darling. Walter?
5: Walter! Shh. Who is it?
3: It's Mrs. Morgan. May I come in?
1: Mother, what'll I do?
5: Well, you'll have to go down the fire escape, darling. Here, hurry.
1: What do you suppose she wants?
5: Well, we can't wait to find out. Hurry.
1: All right. Goodbye, darling. I'll see you later.
5: Yes, yes. Goodbye. Oh, hello, Mrs. Morgan. Please come in, won't you?
3: Thank you. Since you know who I am, it simplifies what I have to say. I found out everything about you and Peter.
5: Oh, Mother, I'm so glad. You know, we've been frightened to death to tell you we were married. I had begun to think I might lose him.
3: I think if you don't mind, I'll sit down.
5: You mean you didn't know we were married?
3: No, I didn't. This is the first I've heard of that.
5: Oh, I'm so sorry. I wouldn't have blurted it out like this for anything. Oh, how's your heart? How do you feel?
3: I think I'm going to feel fine.
5: But your heart?
3: My dear, I only have heart trouble when it's convenient. When my husband raises his voice, it saves such a lot of bother.
5: Oh, no, that's wonderful.
6: Listen, I don't care who you are. Even if you are the president of the university, it's against the rules for men to come up here. Besides, why aren't you in school?
2: I'm playing hockey.
6: Well!
2: Now, young lady. Mother! Well!
5: It's all right, Mr. Morgan. Mother knows about Peter and me.
2: Oh, she does she? How chummy. Now, Miss Brent, you look like a practical young lady.
3: Father, please.
2: Don't interrupt. Miss Brent, just why did you marry my son?
5: Because I love him. Huh? I want to be his wife.
2: Marrying you means Peter is throwing away everything important in his life. In the end, it'll make you as unhappy as it will him. The simplest solution is a quiet divorce. If you insist upon being unreasonable, I'll be forced to ask Peter for his resignation.
3: Father, you're not grading papers now, nor dismissing class.
2: Come, Mother. I have to get back to the university. Come on.
3: Come on. Come on. Come here. Go there. 30 years I've had of it. All for good old Sharon, our alma mater. Laugh when you want to cry. If you laugh, don't laugh too loud. Don't wear a red dress, even though you love red. It's too conspicuous. Love old Sharon. Love it even when it's breaking your son's heart.
2: Coming, my dear.
3: Coming? I'm going.
5: It's all right, Mr. Morgan. I am going, too.
2: Thank you.

0: More tea, Francie.
1: Thank you, Mother.
0: Oh, this is wonderful. I feel so free.
1: Yes. Doesn't one feel free?
0: New York's going to be so much fun. We can go where we want to.
1: Do what we want to.
0: Wear what we want. And no husbands to bother us or...
1: Oh, Mother, you don't feel good about leaving.
0: Oh, I know I don't, Francie.
1: Well, as a matter of fact, neither do I.
0: But what could I do? I just had to go through with it.
1: Oh, Mother, it's all my fault.
0: Oh, now, don't you worry about me. You've got trouble enough of your own. Oh, heavens, what happened?
1: Well, I can't imagine. Just a minute, I'll find out. Porter? What happened?
2: You ladies stay in your compartments, and don't worry. We just ran into a car to cross
0: us. Oh, heavens. Was anyone hurt?
2: No, ma'am. There didn't seem to be nobody in it.
1: Oh, well, that's good. Oh, by the way, Porter, you can make up our berths. I'm in the next compartment.
2: Yes, ma'am, I know.
1: Well, good night, Mother.
0: Good night, darling.
3: I see no necessity, Peter, for placing the car across the track and having it wrecked. The porter said compartment C. Here we are.
0: Father!
3: Well, Mother, I've come to take you home. This nonsense...
0: Oh!
4: All right, Dad. Make your mind up. Which do you want most, Mother or the university?
3: Don't be ridiculous.
4: Dad, you weren't always like this, but it looks to me like when you grow up, you're apt to turn into a crab.
3: Well, what would you suggest?
4: That you forget everything but what your honeymoon was like.
3: All right.
0: Who's there?
3: It's I.
0: Go away!
3: I was in that wreck. The train struck me. Oh, my heart! My heart!
0: Father, why didn't you tell me? Here, come in, lie down. I'll get you back to the doctor.
1: What the heck is going... Peter. Oh, Peter, how did you get here?
4: Now, what sort of a honeymoon would this be without me?
1: Oh, terrible, darling, but... Oh, what about your father?
4: He's on his honeymoon. In there.
1: Oh, darling.
2: The sign say, ma'am, quiet as requested for the benefit of them who has retired.
4: We're retiring, Porter.
2: Mm.
4: Come on, darling.

0: Now this is Harold Lloyd,
1: Linda Darnell,
2: and Lee Bowman,
0: saying goodnight to you for Old Gold. And I hope you'll be with us again next Sunday when the Old Gold Comedy Theater presents Joseph Cotton in Clarence. See you then.

0: Vivacious Lady was presented by arrangement with RKO Studios, producers of None But the Lonely Heart. We wish to thank 20th Century Fox Film Corporation for the appearance of Linda Darnell. Miss Darnell is currently working in the 20th Century Fox picture, Hangover Square. Mr. Lee Bowman appears through arrangement with Columbia Pictures and will soon be seen co-starred with Rita Hayworth and Janet Blair in Columbia's Technicolor production, Tonight and Every Night. Now remember, don't let little annoyances get you down. Why be irritated? Light an old gold. It's conditioned with apple honey to help guard against cigarette dryness and gives you more smoking pleasure. 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This is Bob Williams saying good night for Old Gold.
1: This is the National Broadcasting Company. The Jack Benny Program, transcribed and presented by Lucky Strike, the cigarette that's toasted to taste better.
2: If you want better

0: cigarette.
1: This is Don Wilson, friends. That version of the Lucky Strike song Dorothy Collins just sang may be different in tempo, but the story is still the same. A Lucky tastes better because it's toasted to taste better. You see, better taste starts with fine, mild, good-tasting tobacco. LSMFT, Lucky Strike means fine tobacco. And then that tobacco is toasted. It's toasted is the famous Lucky Strike process that brings Lucky's fine tobacco to its peak of flavor. Tones up this naturally good-tasting tobacco to make it taste even better, cleaner, fresher, smoother. So, friends, remember that next time you buy cigarettes. And be happy. Go Lucky.
0: If you want bad.

0: As you know, ladies and gentlemen, Hollywood is the glamour capital of the world. And since Saturday night is the time your favorite stars get together for those gay parties you read about, let's go back to last night and see what's going on in Jack Benny's Beverly Hills mansion.
1: Everyone sure seems to be having a good time, boss.
2: Well, certainly they're having a good time. When you give your guests good food, a big orchestra, and the champagne flows like water, how can you miss?
1: Yeah.
2: Well, close the window, Rochester. We can't watch Ronald Coleman's party all night. Big show-off. Close the window. Good. Now help me off this box.
1: Yes, sir.
2: You know, Rochester, I just can't understand it.
1: What, boss?
2: Well, the Colemans and I are next-door neighbors. And when Ronnie first moved in, I used to go to all his parties. But the last few years, he's had a dozen big affairs, and I haven't received an invitation to a single one of them. What do you suppose it could be?
1: Maybe you lost your address.
2: Yeah. Well, come on, let's finish our game of gin rummy.
1: Okay, it was your turn to throw a card.
2: Yeah. Let's see now. First, you discarded the 10 of clubs. Then the 3 of spades, the 6 of hearts, the jack of diamonds, the 8 of hearts, the 5 of spades. What's so funny?
1: It sure helps when you've got them written down.
2: Look, you play your way and I'll play mine. I hate to break up my hand, but this is the only safe card I can give you. Here you are, the king of spades.
1: Gin!
2: Are you lucky? Deal them up again. Rochester, are you sure I didn't get an invitation to Coleman's party?
1: Positive.
2: See, they must have sent me an invitation and got lost in the mail. Excuse me a minute.
1: What are you doing, boss?
2: I'm going to call the post office. I'm going to give them a piece of my mind.
1: While you're about it, boss, tell them they didn't deliver the gas bill this month either.
2: It's your play, Rochester. Gee, I got a pretty good hand this time.
1: You'll need it.
2: Why?
1: I got gin.
2: Again? That's the most unusual. I'll get it. Hello?
3: Hello. Is this Mr. Benny?
2: Yes.
3: Well, this is Sherwood, Mr. Coleman's butler.
2: Oh, Sherwood. Yes. Yes.
3: Mr. Coleman was a trifle embarrassed to even broach the subject at this late hour, but we're having a party here.
2: I know. 183 guests.
3: Oh, I say, you've been on that box again.
2: I'm such a devil, aren't I?
3: At any rate, Mr. Coleman thought you might like to slip into your tuxedo and come over.
2: Would I? I certainly would, Sherwood. I'll be glad to come over.
3: Good. And remember, you serve from the left and remove from the right.
2: Now, look, Sherwood, I'm not waiting on tables for Ronald Cohen or anyone else. So, goodbye. Of all the nerve. They can keep their party. I'm just as happy here at home with you, Rochester.
1: But, boss, I'm going out tonight.
2: Going out? Gee, I thought you were going to stay with me.
1: I'd like to, but I made plans to take the night off.
2: But, Rochester, you were off last week.
1: Oh, boss, you're not counting Tuesday night, are you?
2: Well, why not?
1: That's when I had my appendix taken out.
2: What's the difference? You didn't get home till 3 in the morning. Whole night he wants for that. Well, if you want tonight off, you better get started then.
1: Okay, I'm going upstairs and put a tie on.
2: Everybody wants time off. Gee, what'll I do with myself all night? There's only someone I could play cards with. I wonder if Remley's home. Eh, he cheats. Gee, this is going to be a boring evening. I don't know what... Hello?
4: Oh, hello, Mr. Benny. This is Dennis.
2: Oh, Dennis. What do you want, kid?
4: Nothing. Are you going to be home tonight?
2: Yes, why?
4: Well, I thought I might come over and visit you.
2: Oh, wonderful, Dennis. Come on over.
4: Okay, don't go away. Goodbye.
2: Goodbye.
1: I'm ready to go, boss, but if you really mind staying alone...
2: It's all right, Rochester. Dennis just called. He's coming over to keep me company.
1: Well, that's nice of him.
2: It sure is. Let's see, I wonder what I can serve him.
1: Well, there's sandwich bread and some cold cuts in the refrigerator.
2: Yeah, and Dennis has such a sweet tooth. Have we plenty of candy?
1: Oh, yeah. We've got caramels, Tootsie Rolls, licorice, and some O. Henry bars.
2: Oh, good.
1: Shall I put them in the machine?

0: No, no, I can do it. You run along.
1: Okay. Good night, boss.
0: So long, Rochester. Gee, it's nice of Dennis to want to spend the evening with me. He'll sit around, he'll talk to me, discuss his problems, drive me nuts. Anyway, I'll be alone, so it'll be nice. Now who can that be?
2: Oh, hello, Mr. Benny.
0: Dennis. How'd you get here so fast?
2: I was next door at the Coleman's party.
0: What?
2: I would have got here sooner, but I walked.
0: Now, look, Dennis, I'm in no mood for any...
2: Shh, not so loud. If they find out I'm with you, they might not let me back in.
0: You might not have got that line out, either. Look, Dennis, why don't you go back to your party?
2: Well, don't you even want to hear my song for tomorrow's show?
0: No, I don't.
2: But it'll cheer you up.
0: All right, all right. Go ahead and cheer me up.
2: I've changed my mind.
0: Dennis, sing that song!
2: Okay, what a sore head.

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They say it's truly difficult to raffle his aplomb. He'll hold you and he'll kiss you, but wherever he may be. At 4 o'clock, he'll have to stop to sip a cup of tea. But an Irishman will steal your heart away. 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
1: 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The French have savoir-faire. 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But next day he'll be making love to two of your best friends.
0: Ah, an Irishman will steal your heart away. 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
1: 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But you can lose him easily and make him hide his face. When he comes around to see you, tell him, this is not the place. Ah, the Irishman.

0: Dennis, now that you've let me hear your song, go back to the Coleman's party before you drive me crazy, will you? And you can tell him for me that... Come in.
1: Hi, Jack.
0: Why, Donzie, come on in. What are you doing here, Don?
1: Well, Jack, you know the little woman's out of town, so I just thought I'd drop by and see if you'd like to take in a movie with me.
0: A movie? Gee, I'm glad you thought of it. That's a wonderful idea. I didn't have anything to do tonight. I've been to a movie in months. Maybe Dennis will go with us.
1: Dennis? Where's he?
0: He's standing under your stomach. Dennis?
2: Please don't laugh, Don. I'm too young to die.
0: Hey, Dennis, you want to go to the movie with us?
2: Sure, what's playing?
1: Well, I was going to the Palisades Drive-In. They're showing that new English film there, Murder in Piccadilly.
0: Well, let's go there.
1: And they've also got a surprise second feature. I hear they've had some great ones lately.
0: Hey, I like that, two features. Gee, that sounds pretty good. I've never been to a drive-in. Now, come on, fellas, my car's in the driveway.
1: Hey, I think we're getting near the drive-in theater.
2: There's a cowboy picture at the Strand.
0: Dennis, you'll go where we go. You're only alone.
1: Oh, Jack, stop. The light's changing.
0: Okay.
1: Say, look who's in the car next to us.
0: Where? Why, it's the sportsman. Hi, fellas.
1: Hope you have a nice time, fellas.
0: A nice time? Where are they going, Don?
1: Oh, don't you know, Jack? They're going away for the weekend.
0: Oh. Hey, where are you going, boys?
3: We're going to Gilly, Austin, Pepper, Cats, and Ellen Bogan by the sea.
0: Oh, Gilly, Gossam, Pepper. Yeah, it's a beautiful place. I've been there many times.

0: run.
1: Down,
2: there's a crowd gathering around us.
1: And the last I heard.
2: Look at the crowd on the street here. You hear the boys
3: they
2: sing.
3: Still live happily.
2: Oh, it's embarrassing now. Look at the whole crowd
3: Billy,
2: here.
3: Billy, Austin, Pepper, Cats, and Ellen Bogan by the sea.
4: Now, everybody, just repeat the words after me. Ready? There's a cigarette.
5: There's a cigarette.
4: LSMFT.
5: LSMFT.
4: It's the best smoke yet.
5: It's the best smoke yet.
4: Lucky strike for me.
5: Lucky strike for me.
4: To get better taste.

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0: It's the smoke we like.
1: It's the smoke we like.
0: Cleaner through and through.
1: Cleaner through and through.
0: And it's smoother, too.

0: Very good, boys. That was fine. Have a nice trip. See you when you get back. See, I hope we get in at the start of the picture, fellas.
1: Oh, theater's right in the next block.
2: Yeah, there's a sign.
1: Oh, turn here, Jack. You have to go up this winding driveway to the box office.
0: Yeah, I've never been in a drive-in before.
1: Pull up to that man next to the booth, Jack. He'll give us our tickets.

0: congratulations, you made it.
1: Huh?
0: Ever since you left the street, I've been biting my nails.
1: Now, look, I don't want any cracks about my car.
0: Oh, is that a car? I thought it was a flying saucer that made a bad landing.
1: Never mind. How much for the ticket?
0: $2.40. That's 80 apiece.
2: Here you are, mister. Here's a $5 bill.
0: All righty. $2.40 out of five. That leaves $2.60. Here you are.
2: Thank you. Come on, Jack. Drive inside.
1: Okay. Hey, it sure is crowded here in this drive-in theater. I don't see any empty spaces.
3: Well, why don't you follow that car in front of you?
2: Yeah, he seems to know where he's going.
1: Okay.
3: You're following the wrong car. That other one turned left.
1: He did not. I'm doing the driving.
0: Well, back from the grand tour, eh?
2: Jack, you went all the way out and around the theater.
3: Nobody listens to me.
1: Well, hang on. I'm going back in.
0: Not so fast. That'll be $2.40, please.
1: What are you talking about? We paid you once.
0: Well, don't get so huffy. It was Fatso's money.
1: I don't care whose money it was. Instead of being so sarcastic, why don't you tell a fellow where we can park and see the show?
0: Section H. Go there.
1: All right.
2: Well, Jack, I think I see a space in the next row.
3: Yeah, better hurry before somebody else gets it.
1: Okay. I'll get in there. It's a tight squeeze. Watch your side down. Here I go.
2: Come on. Come on. Plenty of room over here.
3: Watch it. To the right. To the right. To the right.
2: Come on. Come on. Oh, hold it. Hold it. Hold it, Jack.
3: To the left. To the left. To
1: you
3: the
1: just
3: left.
1: Said the right.
3: To the left.
1: Now make up your mind.
4: Hey, you guys, pipe down, will you?
1: Huh?
4: To the right. To the right. To the left. To the left.
5: Now, Herman, don't make a scene.
4: Oh, but, Moira, you think they were stalking the Queen Mary.
1: Well, look, hold it down, little fellas. Now, how am I on your side, Don?
2: Fine, Jack. A little more. A little more. There. That's perfect.
1: Now, let's all settle back and watch the movie.
3: Gee, I don't like the angle from here.
1: Why, what's wrong with it?
3: Well, the actor on the screen has a pointed head.
1: You're looking in the mirror.
2: Jack, I think we're a little too far to the side. Maybe we could get something more to the center.
1: Look, I had enough trouble finding this space. I'm not moving, so forget it.
4: I told you to pipe down. Now you woke the baby up.
1: Oh, for goodness sake.
5: Quick, Herman, give her the milk.
4: I can't. You made it too hot.
5: Hold her, Herman.
4: I'm holding her.
1: Hey, listen, you told me to be quiet. Now, how about you practicing what you preach?
4: Look, you woke the baby up.
1: All right, I'm sorry. I didn't intend to, and I apologize. We're all here to see a movie, so let's relax and enjoy ourselves.
4: You want to be friends?
1: Certainly.
4: Okay, stick your hand out the window.
1: All right, there.
4: Ouch! You see, Moira, I told you the bottle was too hot.
1: You got a lot of nerve. You burned my
4: head. Quiet! What do you want to do? Wake the other kids?
1: The other kids?
4: Yeah, Billy, Tom, Ann, Susie, Dickie, and Irving are light sleepers.
5: And if they wake up, they'll disturb Katie, Alice, Melvin, Julius, and the twins.
1: Now, how many children have you got?
4: Who knows? It's dark in here. Baby, Daddy's got you. Now go to sleep now.
1: We had to come to a drive-in.
3: I want to hear the picture. Don, roll down your window and get the speaker, huh?
2: Okay. Here, I'll just hang it over the window ledge here.
6: Oh, Abigail. Abigail, my darling, these moments with you are like a dream.
7: Yes, Charles. I only live when we're together. Oh, hold me closer.
6: How I love you, Abigail. But these secret rendezvous, what if your husband catches us?
7: Oh, that's impossible. He's away for the weekend.
1: Don, turn the speaker up a little.
2: It isn't on yet. That's the couple in the next car.

0: Oh.
1: There, it's on now.
2: Well, Inspector, if I follow your thought, one of the gentlemen in this very room is the fiendish axe killer.
0: Hey, this is exciting.
3: Yeah, Abigail's kissing him again.
0: Watch the picture.
4: Yes, Ray Graves, and you'll be astonished when I tell you that the name of the murderer is...
1: Jack, stop blowing your horn.
0: I'm not blowing it. It's stuck. It must be a short in the wire.
3: Gee, I can't hear who the murderer is. I can't.
1: Do something, Jack.
0: I'm hitting it. It won't stop.
3: Call the automobile club.
0: I can't. They blackballed me.
1: Watch out. I'll pull this wire. There.
0: Gee, I'm so embarrassed.
3: I woke the baby up again. I hope he's satisfied.
0: Look, it was an accident. If you don't like being next to me, why don't you move?
5: I should move.
3: Did you hear that, Moidle? This joint comes in, bothers everybody, and he wants I should move. Of all of... Quick, Moidle, hold the baby. I'm afraid I'll throw her at him.
1: Look, Jack, there's no sense staying here. Why don't you take that space over in the next row?
0: Oh, maybe you're right. Some people just won't let you have a good time.
1: Better go in here, Jack, next to this convertible.
0: Oh, yeah, there's a spot. There. Now, maybe we can enjoy the picture.
6: Come closer, Cynthia. Your kisses do something to me.
7: And yours thrill me, too. But, Robert, I worry so. What if your wife catches us?
6: Impossible. Abigail thinks I'm out of town for the weekend.
0: Gee, the whole family is here. I wonder if I should tell Abigail. Now, why get involved?
1: Look, they're about to start the surprise feature.
0: Oh, good, the second feature. Hey, turn up the speaker, Don.
2: And now, ladies and gentlemen, the Palisades Drive-In takes pleasure in presenting another in our Saturday night series of surprise features.
3: Oh, boy, I hope this is a good one.
2: Warner Brothers presents The Horn Blows at Midnight.
0: Well, what do you know? What, Don? Don, come back. Dennis, the picture's not that bad. Abigail, Cynthia. At least leave the baby. Come back. I don't care. I'm going to stay here and watch it all by myself.

0: Jack will be back in just a minute. But first, a word to you smokers who are looking for better taste in a cigarette. Better taste, friends, is the prime concern of the makers of Lucky Strike. That's why a Lucky is made of fine, good-tasting tobacco that's toasted to taste even better. Yes, better taste begins with fine, light, mild tobacco. Good-tasting tobacco. And then that tobacco is toasted. It's toasted. The famous Lucky Strike process brings Lucky's fine tobacco to its peak of flavor, tones up this naturally good-tasting tobacco to make it taste even better, cleaner, fresher, smoother. So make your next carton Lucky Strike and be happy. Go Lucky.
1: If you want better taste,

0: Who's that?
1: It's me, Rochester.
0: Boss, you're home early. Didn't they have a second feature at the drive-in?
1: Yes, but most of the people left.
0: Well, that doesn't make any difference. They're supposed to show it anyway.
1: I know, but in the middle of the third reel, the projectionist committed suicide. Good night, Rochester. I'm going to bed.
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1: 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And the countdown begins October 3rd with the chilling 52-part serial, Dr. Jekyll and Mr. Hyde. Two episodes nightly at 10 Eastern. 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
12: Stay tuned for Herbert Marshall as the Man Called X, transcribed. Screen stars Joan Fontaine and Herbert Marshall will appear in this Sunday's Theater Guild on the Air presentation. It's A.A. Milne's fascinating story, Michael and Mary. Another Sunday night chime favorite is the authentic Tales of the Texas Rangers, starring Joel McRae. Remember this Sunday night on NBC4, the Theater Guild on the Air, with Herbert Marshall and Joan Fontaine, and Tales of the Texas Rangers with Joel McRae. The National Broadcasting Company presents Herbert Marshall as Ken Thurston, the Man Called X. Wherever there is mystery, intrigue, romance, in all the strange and dangerous places of the world, there you will find the Man Called X.
13: It began near the island of Xenophon, off the coast of Greece in the Aegean Sea. Began when a giant transport plane came plunging helplessly down from the clouds to the sparkling blue waters below,

0: later, in Athens, Greece, the disaster that hit that plane caused another. And it was then that a gray-haired, simply dressed woman paid a visit to the chief and me in the offices of the Bureau, high up above the teeming streets of New York City.
1: Now, just why did you come here to the Bureau, Mrs. Masters?
2: You see, it was because of my son, Arides. He lives in Athena in Greece, where I come from.
0: Your son is Arides Masters?
2: Yes, a doctor.
0: Sure. Chief, you remember Dr. Masters, one of the greatest research men in the world. Worked with us during the war on battle fatigue, war neuroses.
1: Oh, sure, Ken, of course. Come to think of it, I saw his name in the papers just a month or two ago, didn't I?
0: Yeah. He's doing some advanced work on cancer research in Athens. On the track of something, too, according to the article.
2: Yes. My son wrote me letters telling me about some medicine, miracle workers, he called them. The name I have here.
0: Oh, thank you.
1: What are they, Ken?
0: Radioactive isotopes, Chief.
1: Isotopes? Miracle workers of science is right. They've been using them as tracers to determine the cause of certain diseases.
0: Chief, radioactive isotopes might hold the clue to curing any number of diseases. Tuberculosis, cancer. Apparently, Dr. Mastos is going to use them in his cancer research.
2: No. No, Arides will never use them.
0: Oh?
2: You see, my son is dead.
0: Oh, I'm sorry.
2: He was shot to death.
1: Shot?
0: Then that's why you came to us. You want us to find his killer?
2: No. No, I do not believe in revenge. What is done is done. My son is gone. But his work must live on. And yesterday, I get another letter from a friend in Athens. These things my son wants have never arrived.
1: I see. Go on, please.
2: So I go to the company today.
1: What company, Mrs. Masters?
2: The Cedar Mercantile Company.
0: Cedar Mercantile Company.
2: They are the ones who were to send these things to Athens, to my son. But the man will not help me, will tell me nothing, only to come here for the government to assist me. You will help, please. You will see that my son's work can continue.
0: I'll promise you this, Mrs. Masters. Everything your government can possibly do to help is going to be done.
2: Ah, so that is good. I will go home now. You know, I'm very proud of my son, of his work. Almost as proud as I am of my country.
0: Well, what do you think, Chief?
1: Ken, the Bureau's already got a report on those missing isotopes.
0: Huh?
1: Sure. 100 units were shipped to Athens 60 days ago. They were lost overboard while being transferred to another ship near the island of Xenophon.
0: Xenophon?
1: That's all that lies behind. It's an unfortunate accident.
0: I wonder.
1: Hmm?
0: Chief, what do you think 100 units of isotopes would bring on an international black market, say in Eastern Europe?
1: Oh, probably a couple of million dollars. Ken.
0: Chief, I'm paying a visit to the Cedar Mercantile Company.

0: Oh, pay the man out of petty cash, Herman. It's only $2 million. Sure. Don't be so impetuous, Prince Krapunik. You'll have to stand in line with the others.
1: Pagon. Get your feet off that desk and wake up.
2: I'll have your head for waking me up like this.
0: Oh, hello, Mr. Thurston.
1: Pagon, what are you doing here at the Sador Mercantile Company?
0: Where? Oh, you mean here? Why, I'm the vice president and general manager in charge of mercantiles and things.
1: So you're the one who sent Mrs. Masters to see me?
0: Of course. I didn't know what she was talking about. Besides, I wanted you to find out about my salary. That big fat man hasn't been back since.
1: What big fat man?
0: The one who hired me 3 days ago. He hasn't been back since. And the joint is clean as a thistle. No papers, no supplies, no nothing. I think I got a fast brush up somewhere.
1: Yeah. Were there any phone calls, any mail?
0: Telephone is unconnected, and the only thing in the mail was this. I opened it accidentally, you understand.
1: Oh, sure. Pagon, this is a shipping invoice. 3 days ago, 50 units of radioactive isotopes were shipped air express via Rome to a Dr. Mitter of Athens General Hospital.
0: What does that mean?
1: It could mean that the Sador outfit muscled in on $3 million worth of isotopes and are going to shoot them into Eastern Europe.
0: But...
1: That's right, Pagon. They flew the coop after this last shipment and left you holding a bag.
0: Oh, Mr. Thurston, then I'm working for crooks and not even getting paid on salary. Oh, I feel sick.
1: Yeah, so do I. And I'm going to see a doctor.
0: Hmm? What doctor?
1: Dr. Mitter at the General Hospital in Athens.

0: janitor will see you now, Mr. Thurston.
1: Oh, thanks, nurse. Well.
2: You seem surprised, Mr. Thurston.
1: I am. I didn't expect Dr. Mitter to be so feminine.
2: Someone should have told you that the name is Eleanor Mitter. Won't you sit down?
1: Thanks.
2: You wish to speak with me concerning radioactive isotopes and our interest in them here at the Athens General Hospital.
1: That's right. What can you tell me about them?
2: We had a great man working at this hospital, Mr. Thurston. Dr. Aridus Masters.
1: I know.
2: Do you also know that he was very close to determining the cause and the possible cure for cancer?
1: So he applied for radioactive isotopes under the ECA grants to Greece.
2: He did. And the hospital contracted with the Sador Mercantile Company to send the isotopes from the United States to Athens.
1: 100 units of them?
2: Yes.
1: It's a pretty large order for one hospital to handle, isn't it?
2: Cancer is a pretty large order for humanity to handle, Mr. Thurston.
1: Ah. What happened to him?
2: The first shipment was lost at sea.
1: Wasn't another 50-unit shipped by air express a few days ago?
2: It was. But the plane crashed off the island of Xenophon 2 days ago.
1: Oh, Xenophon. That was the scene of the first loss, too, wasn't it?
2: It was.
1: Coincidence?
2: What else could it be? They were both accidents.
1: Yeah. What about Dr. Masters' death, Dr. Mitter? Was that an accident, too?
2: Dr. Masters was murdered, Mr. Thurston, while resisting a bandit who was attempting to rob him.
1: You're sure that's what it was?
2: I am not interested in theories about murder. Only in carrying on Dr. Masters' research, if I am able. Could you persuade your government to ship us still additional units of isotopes?
1: It's asking us to stretch our generosity a bit, isn't it?
2: We have no place else to turn.
1: There's always the black market, Doctor.
2: Mr. Thurston, there is no black market in radioactive isotopes.
1: Yeah. Oh, well. Thanks for the information, Dr. Mitter. I'll see if I can do anything for you. Bye, Doctor.
2: Goodbye, Mr. Thurston. And thank you. Sparta, 2573, please. Hello. This is Dr. Mitter. A Mr. Ken Thurston was just here. He might possibly be taking the steamer to Xenophon. And it is also possible that Mr. Thurston is the man called X.

0: Mr. Thurston, how long do we have to travel in this cattle boat? Already my stomach is telling my nose to move away.
1: Cheer up, Pagan. We'll be in Xenophon in 24 hours. Now, this should be our cabin. Here.
2: Yes?
1: Hello, you must be Colonel Creighton.
2: And if I am?
1: The passenger agent tells us we'll be sharing this cabin. The ship's pretty crowded.
2: Yes, I've already been informed of these miserable arrangements. The very idea of a member of the King's personal guard being forced to share his quarters with strangers.
1: We're not complaining, Colonel. Why should you?
2: Just bear in mind, please, that this enforced proximity does not entitle you to any social amenities. Now, if you'll excuse me, I shall leave for dinner. I trust the cabin shall be in an orderly condition upon my return.
1: Well,
0: what a stiff shirt. Am I going to tell him a couple of things or two?
1: Yeah, sure. Let's put our bags away, Pagan. Yep, come here.
3: Well, good evening, gentlemen. Good evening. Your pardon for this intrusion. My name is Dimitro Sedol.
0: Mr. Thurston, it's him. It's him. The big fat man.
3: Yes, you recognize me. My girth is difficult to disguise.
0: You crooked, no good, cheating me out of my salary. I'll have the law on you. I'll punch you black and blue. Mr. Thurston, do something.
1: That won't be necessary.
3: Quite right, sir. Quite right. My apologies, Elspeth. A cable from Greece, an unexpected business emergency. No time to notify you. Perhaps this will suffice for back salary.
0: That measly little hand. A C note. $100?
3: Yes, exactly. Are we still enemies, my dear sir?
0: Oh, how did you ever get such a silly idea, Mr. Sedol? My dearest friend. Now, if there's any little job...
1: All right, Sedol, let's have it. You didn't come in here just to settle up with Pagan.
3: You have a keen mind, sir. A very keen mind. No, I came here as a friend to warn you. There is someone aboard this ship, sir, who intends to take your life.
1: What makes you think so?
3: My sources must remain a secret, sir. However, this much I can tell you. There is no one named Colonel Creighton connected with His Majesty's Guard.
1: Ah.
3: At the moment, the Colonel is dining with a last-minute passenger. The lovely Dr. Eleanor Mitter of Athens. There you have it, sir. My gesture of friendship.
1: You mentioned two names as homicidal suspects. How about adding a third?
3: A third, sir?
1: Yeah. Dimitro Sedol.
3: Yes, my dear sir, you're quite right. It's quite right indeed. Good night, my friends. Good night.

0: sharing part of this rail, Dr. Miller?
1: The deck is free to all passengers, Mr. Thurston.
0: Oh, thank you. A little lonely out here this hour of night, isn't it?
1: That's why I chose it. I prefer quiet and solitude on the nights before I operate.
0: Operate?
1: That is why I am traveling to Xenophon. The pilot of the plane carrying the isotopes had his skull fractured in the crash.
0: Oh. Funny thing about that crash, Doctor.
1: Oh?
0: Yeah, I checked on it. The weather was calm and clear. Too bad if the pilot died during the operation and couldn't tell how it happened.
1: There are other things more dangerous to human life than a scalpel in the hands of a trained surgeon, Mr. Thurston. Now, if you will excuse me, I think I'll retire. Good night.
0: Good night, Doctor.
2: Mr. Thurston, we're going to be killed, murdered, even die, maybe.
0: Whoa, wait a minute, Pagan. Who's going to commit all this mayhem?
2: The phony Colonel Creighton. That's who. I saw him in the cabin just out cleaning a cannon. Anyway, caliber 88 automatic. He's going to kill us.
0: Whoa.
2: Shit!
0: Down, get down! All right, Pagan, dig your nose up out of that deck. Whoever it was is gone in the shadows.
2: Whoever it was, huh? Yeah. Who else could it be but that no-good colonel?
0: Dr. Mitter left in the direction of those shots.
2: Hmm?
0: Look over there now. What do you see?
2: That darkness? Nothing but a big shadow. Mr. Thurston, it's moving. It's coming towards us. Mr. Thurston.
3: A pleasant journey, this one to Xenophon, is it not, Mr. Thurston? Yes, a very pleasant journey indeed.

0: Mr. Thurston, why don't we get off this floating cattle car? Dr. Mitter sneaked ashore.
1: Special priority. She's got an operation coming up.
0: Maybe if I play sick too, we can... Mr. Thurston, look. Look out, somebody's jumping on us.
1: Relax. That's nothing but the shadow of the cargo net swinging overhead.
0: Imagine that. But why do they have to keep swinging that thing over our heads all the time? Couldn't they...
2: Oh, my dear Thurston, viewing the harbor, I see.
1: That's right, Zedo. I was wondering where that plane of yours crashed.
2: Oh, yes, it's an unfortunate accident. Notice that mooring buoy in the bay, the ship anchored nearby? That marks the spot.
1: Hmm. Looks like that boat has diving tackle rigged on it.
2: Your eyes are as keen as your brain cell. Yes, that is a sponge diving boat. One of my fleet, Mr. Thurston.
1: Oh, so you're in the sponge business too, eh?
2: Quite right, sir. I find it a dull venture, but quite profitable.
1: As profitable as handling radioactive isotopes on the Eastern European market?
2: You joke, of course, sir. No, I do not think the sponge business would be as profitable, but perhaps far less dangerous. That is my answer, sir. A good one, is it not? Yes, a very good one indeed.
0: What's so good about it? He didn't answer nothing.
1: That's why it's good, Kagan.
0: Huh? Well, anyways, with him and Dr. Mitter out of our way, we got nothing to worry about. Hey, Mr. Thurston, the cargo net stepped right over us. Hey, look!
1: Jump, Pagan, the net's slipping. Jump, man. Jump!
0: Oh. Mr. X, those crates fell right where we were standing. Tons of them.
1: Yeah.
0: They couldn't mash us. Flattered and flatjacks, yes, even flatter. What an accident.
1: I wonder if Colonel Creighton had called it that.
0: Colonel Creighton? What's he got to do with this?
1: I don't know, but he's standing over there beside the donkey engine.
0: Beside the... Mr. Thurston, that engine...
1: Yeah. It handles the cargo net that spilled over our heads. Kagan, here, take this money. Circulate around the village. See what you can buy with it. Learn if there's any black market for American goods. You know, cigarette, money, anything.
0: Mm-hmm.
1: Then meet me back here at the hotel.
0: Mr. Cax, you don't depend on that. But what are you going to do?
1: Check on an operation.
0: Huh?
1: I want to see how dangerous a scalpel in the hands of Eleanor Mitter can really be.
3: So, Ken, you've come to the hospital to check up on me.
1: Not quite, Eleanor. I want to talk to your patient, that pilot, about accidents to cargoes of isotopes. That is, if he's still alive.
3: You talk like a fool. Do you think he deliberately fractured his skull in such an accident merely to make it look legitimate?
1: No, I think the fractured skull was the only accidental thing about that plane crash.
3: I see. And I suppose an unsuccessful operation would mean I deliberately let him die in order to seal his lips.
1: Did he die, Eleanor?
3: The operation was successful. Come, I will take you to see him. I hope this will end these suspicions you have, Ken. This is his room.
1: Kind of drafty, isn't it?
3: Oh, that stupid nurse left the window open. She knows the patient is vulnerable to pneumonia.
1: Don't bother him. He's not vulnerable to anything.
3: What?
1: He's dead.
3: Ken. Must have been post-operative shock. Or an embolism.
1: Yes. Or that knife sticking out of his chest.

0: Now, let me see. Mr. X gave me 200 clams. I spent only 100.
1: Mm-hmm.
0: If I give him back 30, that makes a profit of 70 bucks. Not bad, not bad. Maybe I better figure out again, see that I don't cheat myself. He gave me 200 simoleons.
2: Good evening, Mr. Zellschmidt.
0: Oh, hello, Colonel Creighton. Nice night, isn't it? Now, let's see. 200 clams. That's right. Colonel Creighton.
2: Your identification is correct, Zellschmidt, despite the darkness of this side street. Have you noticed no one else is around?
0: Yes, well, it was nice seeing you, Colonel. Drop around again sometimes. That knife. Be careful with that knife. I shaved once already today.
2: I'm going to ask you one question, Zellschmidt. If you wish to live, you will answer it correctly. Who is Ken Thurston?
0: Oh, is that all? Well, that's a cinch. He's the... Oop. No. No, I can't.
2: Answer, Zellschmidt. Who is he?
0: That knife on my throat.
2: Who is Ken Thurston?
0: He is... Oh, forgive me, Mr. Thurston. He is the man called X.

0: Ah, Mr. Thurston. Come in, sir. Please come in.
1: Thanks.
0: Oh, welcome. Surprise. Most welcome. I must confess I expected you to call.
1: Yes, we've got something to talk over.
0: Perhaps we have, sir. Perhaps we have. What subject did you have in mind?
1: Radioactive isotopes.
0: My God, sir, I admire you. Straight to the point. No beating around the bush with you, eh?
1: Well, what for? We both know you were behind those accidents. Why not admit it?
0: Why not, sir? Why not indeed? The airplane pilot is dead. There are no witnesses here. I don't mind speaking frankly.
1: Good. Then tell me if I've got the record straight.
0: Certainly, sir.
1: You had a two-way purpose behind those accidents, Sador. Bleeding the ESA funds to Greece of some $3 million, and seeing that those isotopes ended up in the country you're working for.
0: I said you were a brilliant man, sir. Your deductions are quite sound. Unfortunately, I've succeeded only partially. Both shipments were lost at sea. I found it impossible to recover them. So you see, we've both lost. I have no isotopes. You have no proof of crime. Our little contest ends in a draw.
1: Okay, Sador, that's that. Looks like I go back to Athens.
0: And I, sir, return to my sponge diving business. And by the way, if you're not familiar with the process, why not drop around tomorrow? I'll take you aboard one of my boats. You might find it interesting.
1: Maybe I'll take you up on that, Sador. Good night.
0: Good night, sir. Good night. Well, my dear, did you hear it all?
2: You always were a talkative fool, Demetro. Why did you mention the diving?
0: My dear Eleanor, please be to be apparently frank, yet tell him nothing. Now he will leave Xenophon and we shall have nothing further to worry about.
2: You mean I shall have nothing further to worry about?
0: Huh? Does that mean I have? Don't be foolish, my dear. What could it possibly be?
2: Just this, Demetro. Just this.

0: Hello. Hello, Pagon. Can you hear me? Is this diving suit telephone working all right?
1: Clear like a shell, Mr. Thurston.
0: Good. How's the motor operating the air pump?
1: That little putt-putt is purring like a puppy.
0: See if it stays that way.
1: I'll keep it running smooth like a carpet. Unless maybe the crew of this boat is coming back.
0: Don't worry. They've ordered to stay away officially.
1: Then who is coming this way in a speedboat?
0: Speedboat?
1: Well, what do you know? It's that pretty little pill peddler, Dr. Mitter.
2: Hello there.
1: Hello.
2: Is that you, Mr. Zellschmidt?
1: That's right, Miss Dr. Mitter. Welcome on board.
2: Oh, thank you. And Mr. Thurston, where is he? I must speak with him at... The air pump. The diving equipment is working.
1: Sure. We're learning how to be sponges. Aren't we, Mr. Thurston?
2: Oh, I see. The diving rig phone is working.
3: Let me have it.
1: Dr. Mitter, you got a gun. You... Mr. Thurston!
2: My hand is over the transmitter. He cannot hear you. Nor could he hear the sound of shots.
1: Oh,
2: move
1: shut.
2: Backward quickly and stay there. Ken? Ken, do you hear me?
0: Eleanor, what are you doing aboard?
2: I followed you from your hotel, Ken. I have important news.
0: Oh?
2: You were right. Those accidents to the isotopes were planned. The Maitre Sedor was behind it. He... But if you are diving out here... You know his plan.
0: Yeah, that's right, Eleanor. He had his agents dump the isotopes into the ocean to make the accidents look legitimate. Then he'd recover them with his sponge divers.
2: As you are trying to do now.
0: The isotopes are right below the boat, Eleanor. A diver can get to them in the morning. So my work's almost over for the night. Ask Pagon to pull in the lines, will you?
2: First, darling, I think you should know something. Demetro Sedor has a partner... I was working with him.
0: Were you, Eleanor?
2: But now that Sedor is dead, all the profits shall be mine.
0: Sedor dead?
2: Yes, darling, I disposed of him. As I did with the pilot. And as I am going to do with you.
0: Pretty confident, aren't you?
2: Why shouldn't I be? You'll find it rather difficult to breathe down there with your air supply gone. Too bad it had to end this way, darling, but... Goodbye.
1: Dr. Mitter! The air pump, it stopped. Mr. Thurston.
2: Yes, Zellschmidt. And now it is your turn.
1: Mr. Thurston, help!
2: Oh, you fool. He cannot help you now. He's got...
4: You're wrong, Eleanor.
2: You.
4: Better take our gun, Colonel.
5: With pleasure. Let me have it, Doctor. All right, Thurston.
2: You're alive. And Colonel Creighton.
4: Of the Athenian Secret Intelligence.
1: Sure. You made a mistake not seeing the telephone wire going into the cabin.
2: What?
4: No, no, Pagon. Her mistake was trading in her physician's oath for a handful of money. She's going to pay for that mistake now. Yeah. So will all those who trade in the same kind of coin. Someone said it long ago, much better than I, remember? What has a man profited if he shall gain the whole world and lose his soul?
6: Now here is our star, Mr. Herbert Marshall.
4: Thanks for being with us. Next week, we've planned a low-key mystery for you with a twist at the finish I think you'll find interesting and kind of startling. As usual, Leon Belasco will be along as Pagon Zellschmidt. So join us, won't you, when next I return as the man called X. Good night.

0: The Man Called X, starring Herbert Marshall, is a J. Richard Kennedy production and is directed by Jack Johnstone, with music composed and conducted by Felix Mills. Tonight's transcribed story was written by Sidney Marshall. Heard in tonight's cast were Will Wright as the Chief, Alan Reed as Dimitro Sador, Joan Banks as Dr. Mitter, Dan O'Herlihy as Colonel Creighton, and Peggy Weber as Mrs. Mastos. All characters and incidents used are fictitious. Any resemblance to actual persons or incidents is purely coincidental. And so until next week, same time, same station, this is Jack Latham saying good night for The Man Called X. Three chimes mean good times on NBC. Sunday afternoon chimes mean mystery and action on NBC. Mike Waring, better known as the Falcon, lends his debonair touch to the solution of another mystery, followed by that polite, diplomatic, and very deadly detective, the Saint. After the Saint, the big guy steps into mystery and danger, and your Sunday afternoon of mystery concludes with that new private eye, Charlie Wilde.
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2: Have you heard the strange tales of the Whistler?

0: I'm the Whistler.
1: I no longer see fearful things in the night. All that has changed. Night and the shadows are friendly. Now it is the daylight that frightens me.
2: Another Sunday night, and again CBS presents The Whistler.
0: I, the Whistler, know many things, for I walk by night. I know many strange tales, many secrets hidden in the hearts of men and women who have stepped into the shadows. And so I tell you tonight the unusual story of Legacy of Death. It was 10 years ago that Henry Mitchell, formerly a biologist, married Martha Holliston, the widow of a wealthy cotton grower. Martha continued to direct the business of the plantation with the aid of Henry as overseer. She had one child, a daughter, by her deceased husband, a girl named Doreen. Now the mother lies on her deathbed. She has been ill for almost a year and grown steadily weaker.
1: It won't be long now, Henry. And there's something I must tell you. Something you must promise to do for me.
3: Yes, Martha, I'll do anything.
1: It's about my daughter. Doreen is 21 now. She's a woman, and she'll be thinking of marriage soon.
3: I know, Martha.
1: I've watched her every move, raised her carefully. I've been stern in my opinions regarding her. And perhaps, at times, I've seemed too strict.
3: Yes, Martha, but a mother knows best.
1: Doreen has always been an odd child. You've mentioned that yourself many times. And as she grew older, she became more strange each day. A peculiar, exotic mind. She must still be guarded and handled carefully until she reaches 30.
3: What are you trying to say, Martha?
1: Doreen is the last of her father's line. And from that line, she's inherited something horrible.
3: What? You mean insanity?
1: No, not insanity.
3: Not insanity? Well...
1: But a horrible tendency. It skipped her father. If it appears at all, it always occurs in the early 20s. If it doesn't appear by the time they reach 30... then they're safe.
3: What is it, Martha? What has she inherited?
1: The tendency to murder.
3: Good Lord.
1: She must be handled delicately. Gently, like a flower. Treated as a minor until she's 30. And if she suffers no emotional upset by then, she's safe. Love. Deep love. Paves the way for possible emotional upsets. Jealousy, hatred, and fear.
3: But it may skip her.
1: You must promise me that you'll care for her as you would your own daughter.
3: Yes, dear, I promise.
1: According to her father's request, I've left the estate to Doreen with you as trustee and manager at a yearly salary.
3: Yes, yes, Martha, that's very good of you.
1: Until she's 30, she must have your consent in every matter, particularly marriage.
3: Yes.
1: If she defies you regarding marriage, then you must tell her the truth, but only then.
3: I understand, Martha. Oh, please, please don't say any more.
1: Now that I've told you, I can rest so much easier.
3: I'll send Doreen in now, dear. I'll be just outside.
1: Henry, you're a darling.

0: Doreen stepped into the room, knelt at her mother's bedside, and a few minutes later, Martha was gone. Now 6 months have passed, and Henry has hired another overseer, young Irving Wallace, a graduate of Agricultural University. Irving has fallen madly in love with the strange, unpredictable Doreen.
1: Do you realize, Doreen, I almost turned down the

0: What?
1: Daytime and the sun unnerve me. I'm never at ease, never able to think clearly. Till the sun goes down and I see the moon on the river.
0: It is pretty.
1: When I was a little girl, I was always frightened of the dark. I fancied all sorts of horrors waiting for me in every shadow.
0: Yes.
1: But now, in the last year or two, I've somehow lost my fear of the darkness. I no longer see things in the night. Night and the shadow.

0: You've changed. 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We come down here to the river now, and you just stare at the moon and talk in riddles. I don't understand it.
1: No? I don't either.
0: Well, I don't like it, darling. It's not natural.
1: What do you mean by that?
0: Well, I mean I don't approve of such ideas coming from the woman I love.
1: You don't?
0: I want my wife to be normal. I don't want her to be afraid of the daylight and come to her senses only at night.
1: What right have you to say what I shall like? And what do you mean by your wife?
0: What? Doreen, I thought...
1: Did I ever say I'd marry you?
0: No, but what else would I think?
1: Did I ever say I loved you?
0: Well, you surely gave no indication that you didn't. What's wrong with you, Doreen? Doreen!
1: What?
0: Oh, please, darling, tell me what's wrong. What have I done?
1: Nothing. You've done nothing.
0: Do you mean you don't want to marry me?
1: I don't know. I'm afraid.
0: Oh, darling, if you only knew how I worship you.
1: I'm just afraid. Afraid of all men.
0: What an awful thought.
1: Please go. Please, leave me alone.
0: I can't understand you, Doreen.
1: Please go, Irving.
0: All right. I'll go if you insist. But please don't stay here long. It's almost...

0: I saw the light in the library, Mr. Mitchell, and I wanted to talk to you. Have you noticed anything strange about your stepdaughter lately?
1: Strange?
0: I mean about her behavior, her actions.
1: Not particularly.
0: Well, I just left her down on the riverbank, and she's talking a lot of nonsense.
1: Nonsense? And what were you doing down at the riverbank at this time of night?
0: I may as well tell you. I'm in love with Doreen. I want to marry her.
1: Marry?
0: Yes.
1: I knew nothing of this.
0: Well, I suppose it's only natural. It's just the way it happens. But, well, really, Mr. Mitchell, I love her so much that I...
1: Never mind. You needn't say any more. Good heavens.
0: Is it such a shock? After all, she's a woman. What's wrong, Mr. Mitchell? Are you ill?
1: No. No, I'm just... What did you say about Doreen acting strangely?
0: Well, in the last few days, she's changed. She's acting in a weird sort of manner.
1: Weird?
0: Yes. She says that the daylight frightens her, and she loves the dark and the moon.
1: Tell me, is Doreen in love with you?
0: Well, I certainly thought she was. She led me to believe so. Until tonight.
1: And had you talked of marriage?
0: Well, not until this evening. But I thought the idea was mutual. Then all of a sudden, she turned cold. Well, that's why I came to you. Maybe she's ill or something.
1: Yes. Yes, Irving, she is ill.
0: What?
1: Sit down, my boy. You really love her.
0: More than I can tell.
1: You have only her best interests at heart?
0: I do.
1: Thank heaven you told me this in time. I'm going to ask a sacrifice of you, Irving. You must stay away from Doreen. You must say no more to her about love or marriage.
0: Why not? I love her.
1: Then you'll do as I say. Keep out of her way as much as possible. I know that seems hard, but for her own good, you must.
0: What do you mean? What's wrong?
1: I see, I have to tell you the truth. Since this has happened, I must tell you. Doreen has inherited something that may lie dormant, but which under emotional stress may appear without warning.
0: Are you trying to frighten me?
1: Oh, no. Doreen has inherited a tendency to...
0: To what?
1: To murder.
0: Murder? Oh, I can't believe it.
1: Yes. It's a strain on her father's family. It appears only in the 20s, but if it doesn't appear before 30, the person is safe from the malady.
0: Oh, just doesn't seem possible.
1: I promised her dear mother I'd do my best to protect her from emotional disturbance of any kind until she reached 30. Now, do you understand?
0: Yes, I understand you, but... Well, I'm not cold.
1: You say she's acting strangely. That may be an indication, and you must do your part to help by staying away from her.
0: Very well. I will. If it's for her own good.
1: It is, Irving, believe me.
2: Irving keeps his word, and difficult as it is, he avoids Doreen. Then a few weeks later, Henry Mitchell's handsome young brother, his only living relative, Clyde Mitchell, a wealthy Hollywood writer whom Henry hasn't seen in years, drops in unexpectedly.
3: Well, Clyde, you've been doing very well in Hollywood, haven't you?
4: Yes, indeed. Hollywood's been good to me. I've made a fortune. And I've handled my money in a better fashion than most of them. Every dollar I get is turned over to a manager, and he invests it for me. I couldn't write my name to a check for $500 if I wanted to.
3: Good. I'm glad to hear you finally got some sense.
4: Why did you give up your biological research?
3: Oh, I haven't entirely given it up. I still dabble in agricultural biology.
4: You seem to be doing all right, Henry. This is a nice plantation, nice home. I'm sorry I didn't get to meet your wife. She had a daughter, didn't she?
3: Yes, she's here. Doreen. Strange girl, most unusual.
4: No children of your own, Henry?
3: None. You and I are the last of our line. We're the only living ones of the family. It's up to you to carry on the name, Clyde.
4: Yes. Well, I suppose I'll get around to that sooner or later. I'm engaged. Expect to be married this summer. Maybe before.
3: Hollywood girl?
4: She lives in Hollywood, but she came from Boston. One of the Harrington girls.
5: Oh, I'm sorry. I didn't know anyone was here.
3: Oh, come in, Doreen. Come in. This is my brother, Clyde.
5: Clyde? I'm glad to know you, Clyde.
4: Doreen. What a charming name.
3: Clyde is a movie writer. Been quite successful in Hollywood.
4: Oh, now, don't tie me down to pictures, Henry. I've written a few novels, too.
5: Yes, I know. You wrote Moon and the River.
4: Guilty?
5: I was terribly impressed by it. It was out of this world.
4: I have a fan.
5: Are you staying for a while?
4: Oh, a few days. I like it here.
5: Do you? Mm. I'm glad. Well, I'll leave you alone now. I know you want to talk. Good night.
3: Nice girl. I said she's a nice girl.
4: Oh, yes, yes, she's gorgeous. I've never seen such red hair, such strange eyes. Why, they're almost
1: They're hypnotic. Red hair and green eyes. What did you say?
6: I didn't say anything, Clyde.

0: Why have you brought me down here tonight, Doreen?
1: The river, Clyde. The moon and the river. Look at it. A stream of silver and gold flowing on and on. Down to the sea. To the melting pot. To eternity.
0: Yes. It's very beautiful.
1: That's your river. Moon and the river. You made me conscious of that, Clyde. It breathes and lives. That's why I've come to love the night and hold no fear of the dark.
0: You mean you're at ease in the dark?
1: Night I'm soothed, and the moon thrills me. The moon and the river. And they mean the same to you.
0: The same.
1: They must, or you could never have written as you did. You and I are the same, Clyde. We say alike. Look at me, Clyde.
0: Yes?
1: Why don't you say it? I know what you're thinking. Say it.
0: Doreen,
1: you love me. No, no, don't turn away. Look in my eyes and say it. I love you.
0: I love you, Doreen.
1: And I love you, darling. Oh, Clyde, dear. If you only knew what it meant to me, your coming here 2 weeks ago. You saved me, Clyde. Saved me.
0: But you don't understand, Doreen. It's all wrong. Everything is wrong.
1: Look at me, Clyde. Look. Everything is right. Just as it was intended. Isn't it?
0: But you must listen.
1: Hold me close, Clyde. Kiss me.
0: Doreen, darling, I...
1: Yes, dearest. What are you trying to tell me?
0: I don't know. I can't remember.
1: Oh,
0: I can't
1: Clyde.
0: Think.
1: Nothing else matters. Nothing is real but our love. And the moon and the river. And you won't leave me, Clyde, ever. I won't let you.
0: Doreen, please... This can't go on. It isn't right. I've got to get away.
1: You won't leave. You can't leave me because you love me.
0: Yes. Yes, Helen, help me. I must be mad. But I do. I do love you. But I just can't seem to...
1: Don't say a word, dear. Just us. And the moon. And the river.
2: Oh, Clyde.
0: Yes, Henry?
2: Come into the library. I've just been talking with Irving. Said you were walking down by the riverbank a while ago.
0: Yes, I was. That is,
2: What's wrong with you, Clyde? What's happened?
0: I don't know, Henry. I'm leaving in the morning.
2: Leaving?
0: I must. I've got to get back to Hollywood. I'm getting married, you know.
2: Next summer, you said?
0: Did I? Well, I've decided to get married as soon as possible.
2: Clyde, I know where you've been. You've been with Doreen. Irving told me.
0: Yes. I was with Doreen. I don't know what's happened to me since I've been here. But I do know I mustn't stay another day. I'm leaving in the morning.
2: Have you fallen in love with Doreen?
0: I don't know, Henry. I don't know what's wrong.
2: Is she in love with you? Is that it?
0: Yes, she is. I tried to fight it off, but... Well, it's just I lost all sense of logic.
2: Doreen is a strange creature, Clyde.
0: I'm certainly aware of that. It seems to... I'm powerless to keep away from her. I mustn't stay longer. I'm leaving the first thing in the morning.
2: I'm sorry to see you go, Clyde. I'd hoped you'd stay longer, but perhaps under the circumstances it's best. I only wish I were free to go with you.
0: You can come along if you want.
2: No, I can't leave, Clyde.
0: Because of Doreen? Is that what you're trying to say?
2: Yes, Clyde. I can't leave her alone for a single moment.
0: What's wrong with her? There's something odd about her, and you know what it is.
2: Does she know you're leaving?
0: No. No, I tried to tell her.
2: I see. And I'd better tell her.
0: Yes. Good night, Henry.
3: Clyde climbs the stairs and goes to his room. Henry stands in the door of the library, lost in thought. A few moments pass, and Doreen comes into the hallway from outside and starts for the stairs.
2: Doreen?
1: Yes?
2: Come in.
1: What is it?
2: I've just learned that you've become infatuated with my brother.
1: Infatuated?
2: And before it becomes more serious, I want to warn you that it'll be a mistake for... Well, for you to fall in love.
1: What do you mean? Why shouldn't I fall in love?
2: Well, don't you think it'd be better to learn more about a man before you allow your emotions to carry you off your feet?
1: I don't understand you. Why should I wait?
2: It'll be better if you do. Please believe me.
1: What's the reason back of all this?
2: Well, Doreen, I hate to tell you this,
1: but... Why don't you say it? What is it?
2: You have... You're making a fool of yourself. I mean, Clyde is making a fool of you.
1: That isn't what you were going to say.
2: Yes, that's exactly what I was going to say. I know my brother better than you. He isn't serious about you. Why, he's never been serious about any woman. He never will be. He isn't the type. Believe me, he doesn't love you.
1: I don't believe you. I know he loves me. I know. And I'm going to marry him.
2: Marry him?
1: Yes.
2: You poor girl. I'm terribly sorry for you. Clyde was here a few minutes ago. I asked him about you, and he told me that he wasn't in love with you. You see, my dear, he's engaged to another woman. He's going back in the morning to be married.
1: Married?
2: If he had been serious, he'd have told you the truth. I'm sorry this had to happen to you. I have tried my best to keep you from falling in...
1: What did you say? Go on, finish.
2: Well, I said that... Oh, please, Doreen, don't become upset.
1: You tried to keep me from falling in love. That's what you were going to say.
2: Doreen, you must...
1: Why didn't you want me to fall in love? Why?
2: Now, Doreen, control yourself.
1: Do you know what I'm thinking?
2: Doreen.
1: I despise you. I hate you.
2: Oh, no, you don't understand.
1: You don't want me to marry Clyde. You don't want me to marry anybody. And I know why. You're lying to me. You told him something to drive him away.
2: Well, I've told him nothing, and I'm not lying.
1: I'll find out in just a moment.
2: Wait, Doreen, wait. I didn't want to tell you, but I see now that I must. You see, my dear, you've inherited a complex, something that lies dormant and may be brought into action under emotional stress.
1: Inherited a complex?
2: Yes. A tendency to murder.
1: Murder?
2: And that's why I've tried to keep you from falling in love, from subjecting yourself to emotional stress.
1: So that's what you told him. Another lie.
2: Oh, no.
1: So I've inherited a desire to kill. Does anyone else know that?
2: Why, yes, I had to tell Irving.
1: I see. Good night.
4: Oh, I beg your pardon, Mr. Mitchell.
2: Oh, no. Come in, Irving, come in.
4: I wanted to talk to you about... Hello, Doreen. I said, what's the matter with you, Doreen?
1: Nothing. Nothing is the matter.
4: You look as though you... Doreen, what is it? Are you ill?
1: Yes, I am ill. Haven't you heard?
4: Doreen!
1: Good night, both of you.
4: What's wrong with her? I've never seen her like this. Do you suppose...
2: I had to tell her, Irving. I had to.
4: Then it's happened. She snapped. I can tell.
2: I don't know what to do now.
4: I just talked to Clyde. I told him he had to leave at once. The sooner the better. And I told him why. Told him about Doreen. I begged him to go for her sake. He only laughed at me. Told me to tend to my own business.
2: Oh, Clyde tells her the truth, which he will. She's liable to snap completely.
4: But what can we do?
2: I know what to do. When Clyde tells her, she'll turn violently against him. He's got to leave on the first train in the morning, but tonight she may do something. I'll change rooms with Clyde after she talks to him.
4: What can I do?
2: Nothing, Irving. Just try to forget it. Oh, you can get me some coffee. I've got to stay awake tonight.
5: Doreen, what is it?
1: I want to ask you something, Clyde.
5: What?
1: Are you leaving in the morning?
5: Well, yes, Doreen, I am.
1: Why?
5: I have some business to attend to.
1: Why are you leaving me, Clyde? Why don't you take me with you?
5: Take you? But I can't do that.
1: Why didn't you tell me you were leaving?
5: Well, it came up all of a sudden.
1: Oh, did it? What did your brother tell you about me?
5: Why, he didn't tell me anything.
1: No? I love you, Clyde.
5: But
1: you can't leave without me.
5: I can't take you with me, Doreen. It's impossible.
1: Why is it?
5: Because I'm going to be married.
1: Married?
5: Yes. I wanted to tell you, but...
1: Married? I thought you loved me, Clyde.
5: Oh, Doreen, I can't stay here any longer. I can't go on like this.
1: Why didn't you tell me you loved someone else? Why?
5: I don't know. I really don't know.
1: Are you afraid of me?
5: I'm leaving in the morning, Doreen. That's definite.
1: Good night, Clyde.
5: Doreen, I...
1: Goodbye, darling.
3: Now, the next morning. Breakfast is set early since the first train leaves at 8:30. At 7, Doreen, her face pale, deep shadows under her green eyes, comes slowly down the stairs to the sunroom.
4: Good morning, Doreen.
1: Morning.
2: Sit down, Doreen. Did you rest well?
1: No.
4: I didn't sleep so well either. Guess the storm disturbed me.
1: Was there a storm?
2: Yes, an electrical storm. Didn't you hear it?
1: I don't remember. What time does the train leave?
2: 8:30.
4: Clyde will be down in a few minutes.
6: Mr. Mitchell.
2: Yes?
6: Mr. Bolton would like to see you.
2: Oh. Tell him to come in.
7: Morning, Mr. Mitchell.
2: Morning, Bolton.
7: This is Mr. Davis, my assistant. This is Dr. Upton.
2: How do you do?
8: How do you do?
2: Gentlemen, this is my daughter, Doreen, and this is my superintendent, Irving Wallace.
7: Yes, I know. How are you, Irving?
4: What are you doing here?
7: May we see the body, Mr. Mitchell?
2: Yes, Sheriff.
1: Sheriff!
4: Body? Well, what's happened?
2: Clyde has been murdered.
1: Clyde?
4: Murdered? Why, murdered?
2: Yes, during the night.
1: Clyde!
2: Come along, gentlemen. Upstairs.
3: The sheriff and his deputy make the routine inspection of the room and the body. And after the coroner completes his examination, they return to the breakfast room.
5: I'm afraid I am to blame for this unfortunate circumstance. My wife begged me to keep her from emotional upset. I did my best, but I'm afraid it wasn't enough. I never dreamed she was falling in love with Clyde. When I learned about it, it was too late. I made a mistake by telling her. It only upset her the more.
8: Say she inherited this tendency to kill from her father?
5: Yes. Her mother made me promise to guard her carefully until she was 30. You see, it only appears in the early 20s, if at all. It lies dormant and may be brought to the fore by emotional stress.
8: Oh, I see. Too bad.
7: Did you leave your room last night, miss?
1: What? No. That is, I don't remember.
7: You were in love with him, and you didn't know about the other woman?
1: I loved him. I didn't know about the other woman till last night. I didn't kill Clyde.
7: You have no recollection of leaving your room?
1: No, I...
7: Will you come to town with us, miss?
1: Why?
7: Oh, we just want to talk to
4: Wait.
7: You.
4: Wait, I can't stand this any longer. Doreen, why, she didn't kill Clyde. I know, I killed him.
7: You?
4: But...
7: Here we go again, Doc. You're trying to protect her, I mean, because you love her.
4: I do love her.
7: Sure you do. Where's the gun?
4: Gun? There's no gun. Clyde wasn't shot.
7: No?
4: No. I killed him with a sickle. A sickle from my tool shed. Now, do you believe me?
7: Has he seen the body, Mr. Mitchell?
5: No, I didn't say how he was killed, but Irving...
4: I killed him. I knew about Doreen, and I wanted to save her because I was jealous of Clyde.
7: Well, he was killed with a sickle, all right.
4: Yes, my sickle, from the tool shed. Now, do you believe me?
5: Do you know what you're saying, Irving?
7: I think he's shooting in the dark.
4: No, and I can prove it. If Doreen had entered that room and stabbed anyone, she would have killed Henry. Not Clyde, but Henry.
7: Why?
4: Because Henry was afraid of what might happen during the night. So he changed rooms with Clyde. And I was the only one who knew that. Doreen would have killed Henry.
7: Is that true, Mr. Mitchell?
5: Why, yes, we did change rooms, but...
7: And she didn't know that.
5: Well, I don't know how she could have known it, but she must have discovered the switch.
7: You know, I think Irving knows too many details to be lying. I think he's telling the truth.
4: I am. I killed him.
1: He didn't. Irving didn't kill him. He is trying to protect me. I remember something now.
7: Remember what?
1: If you killed him, Irving, what time was it?
4: It was 4 a.m.
1: Have you established the hour of death, Doctor?
8: I have.
1: Wait, I'll tell you. It was at midnight. 12 o'clock.
7: What time was he killed, Doc?
8: About 12 o'clock last night. Couldn't possibly have been 4.
7: How did you know that?
1: At midnight, I went to Clyde's room to talk to him. I was awakened by a horrible dream. It frightened me, so I went to his room. Clyde wasn't there. No one was there. So if Henry was occupying that room, then he was not there at midnight. Henry must have been in Clyde's room.
5: What?
1: Henry must have killed Clyde.
5: What? Why would I kill my own brother?
1: For the same reason you killed my mother.
5: Oh, nonsense.
1: I've been suspicious of you ever since Mother died.
5: What?
1: I know you've looted my estate.
5: Now, look.
1: That's why you didn't want me to marry. And you were your brother's only heir. He was wealthy and his money could save you. You knew I was suspicious of you.
5: Why, this is ridiculous.
1: So you killed Clyde for his money and tried to blame it on me because you knew I'd be suspected. That's why you told Irving about my hereditary tendency.
5: Why, she's crazy, gentlemen. Completely insane.
1: Examine my mother's body. Check the account.
5: She's mad
8: at you. Mr. Mitchell, do you believe she inherited this tendency to murder?
5: Why, certainly. Her mother warned me of all this.
8: You're a biologist, aren't you, Mitchell?
5: Yes, I was.
8: You still are, Dr. Henry Mitchell.
5: Well, I still dabble in biology, only as it concerns agriculture. Mm-hmm.
8: I recently read an article you wrote a few years ago in which you proved the one thing that was not hereditary was a criminal instinct. That such tendencies were the results of environment. You proved that.
5: Well...
8: Then you knew from the beginning that the mother was merely a victim of a false belief. But you used that belief to suit your own purpose. It all...

rack, and he was merely guessing. But it all worked out to a successful conclusion, and Doreen need have no further worry about her so-called inherited criminal tendency, because there is no such thing. I know.

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1: I, the Whistler, will return to tell you another unusual story. 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

0: 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Robert Young stars as Captain Finley, Robert Mitchum is Keeley, Robert Ryan is Monty, Sam Levine is Samuels, and Marlo Dwyer is Ginny. With these performances and with Crossfire, we again hope to keep you in...
1: Suspense!

0: My name is Finley, Captain of Detectives, Homicide, Washington, D.C. I was the cop on the case. The call came in at 9:45, a girl. I told her to stay there, and we went up. It was an apartment on E Street, the third floor, number 307. The girl was still there and let us in. The place didn't look too bad, considering. There was a chair knocked over and a lamp, and a little liquor slopped around, but aside from that, not bad. Except there was a man lying in the middle of the floor. A man named Joseph Samuels, and he was dead. Beaten to death. No. Take it easy, Miss Lewis.
1: I'm all right.
0: Was Samuels drunk when you left him in this bar, Miss Lewis?
1: No.
0: Had he been drinking?
1: Yes, but he was all right.
0: What was he arguing with the soldier about?
1: Oh, they weren't arguing. They were just talking. I sent Sammy over to talk to the soldier myself. The kid seems so upset about something.
2: Here's a man's wallet, Captain. Found it behind the cushions on the sofa.
0: Well, let's have it. Corporal Arthur Mitchell. What rank was the soldier, Miss Lewis?
1: Oh, I didn't notice. I left them.
0: Where did you go?
1: I went up to my room. It was the bar in my hotel.
0: Mm-hmm.
1: I had a change, so I told Sammy I'd meet him here in his apartment. We had a date for dinner. I rested a while, and then I fell asleep. When I woke up, I phoned the apartment to say I'd be a little late, but there wasn't any answer. I came over as soon as I could find a cab. Then I called you. Do I have to stay here any longer?
0: No, I'll get somebody to drive you home. O'Hara.
3: Yes?
0: Take Miss Lewis home and check in the bar at her hotel.
2: Will do. Come on, Miss Lewis.
0: Wait a minute. Take this wallet to the provost marshal's office and see if they can locate this man.
2: Sure. Well, what do you want?
3: Oh, I'm sorry. I must have the wrong place.
0: What place are you looking for?
3: Well, I thought it was this apartment. I was looking for a buddy of mine. You're cops?
0: Yeah, we're cops.
3: Well, has something happened?
0: Tell us about your buddy.
3: Yes, sir. Well, we was here. He left before we did. He wasn't feeling good. He said he'd be right back.
0: Who was we?
3: Me and another buddy of mine.
0: Who did you come here with?
3: With these two buddies of mine and this fellow.
0: What fellow?
3: This fellow we met in a bar.
0: And Miss Lewis?
1: Yes.
0: Soldier, do you recognize this young lady? Come on, did you see this young lady in the bar?
3: Yes, sir.
0: Miss Lewis, is this the man who was with Samuels when you left?
1: No, it was another.
3: What's it all about?
0: Come in, soldier, and give a look.
3: Jeez, that's tough.
0: Yeah, isn't it? Somebody killed him. Could you identify him? Same fellow you met in the bar?
3: Yeah, that's him.
0: What's your name?
3: Montgomery, sir.
0: Were you drunk tonight?
3: Well, I had a couple, but I can handle that.
0: I see. How long have you been out of the service?
3: 2 weeks, about.
0: Live here?
3: No, sir.
0: What are you doing in Washington?
3: I just came back to see some of my buddies.
0: Where are you staying?
3: At the Stewart Hotel. That's where I used to be stationed. I'm sponging a free bunk from one of my buddies.
0: What's your buddy's name, this one who was sick, the one who was coming back?
3: Mitchell. Mitch, we call him.
0: O'Hara, hand me that wallet.
2: Here you are, sir.
0: Corporal Arthur Mitchell.
3: Yeah, that's him.
0: Ever see this wallet, soldier?
3: Where did you find it?
0: In the sofa.
3: It must have dropped out of his pocket, but believe me, Mitch couldn't.
0: What's his outfit?
3: Same as mine was.
0: What were you in?
3: Signal Corps Detachment. Stewart Hotel.
0: Mm-hmm. Well, Harold, let's clean it up. Get the coroner up here and give me a full report.
2: Okay, boss.
0: Let's go, Montgomery.
3: Sure, but where are we going?
0: To headquarters. See what I mean? Routine, just routine. I put a man onto finding this Mitchell, the one who belonged to the wallet, and I talked some more to Montgomery. Nothing. The cooperative type, but nothing. Pretty soon my man came back. He couldn't find Mitchell, but he had his roommate, a guy named Keeley, the uncooperative type.
2: Here he is, Captain.
0: Oh, thanks. You Keeley, Sergeant Keeley?
4: Yeah, I'm Keeley.
0: I'm sorry to break up your Saturday night game, Sergeant.
4: You want to see me about something, Captain?
0: Yes, I want to see you about Mitchell.
4: What about Mitchell?
0: About Mitchell killing a guy.
4: Killing a guy?
0: You know Mitchell, don't you?
4: Yeah, but who's he supposed to have killed?
2: Sit down, Sergeant. We'll talk about it. When did you see Mitchell last?
4: This afternoon, 2 o'clock.
2: Where was he going?
4: Crawling.
2: Where?
4: Nowhere. Soldiers don't have anywhere to go unless you tell them where to go. When they're off duty, they go crawling. Or they go crazy.
2: What did you do before you got in the Army?
4: What's that got to do with it?
2: It might help me understand your answers.
4: I worked on newspapers.
2: Oh. What sort of a job are you doing now?
4: Ink job. Purple ink. Instead of the Purple Heart, we get purple ink.
2: Mitchell, too?
4: He's an artist. He used to do cows eating grass. He's branched out now. He does signs. Keep this washroom clean. If you think he killed anybody, you're crazy.
2: Why?
4: He's not the type.
2: Everybody's the type.
4: He couldn't kill anybody.
2: Could you?
4: I have.
2: Where?
4: Where you get medals for it.
2: I see. This Mitchell boy couldn't do that either?
4: No.
2: Tell me about this afternoon when Mitchell left.
4: There wasn't anything to tell. He left.
2: What did you talk to Mrs. Mitchell about?
4: Why, I just...
2: Yeah, here it is.
4: Here, what is?
2: According to the hotel charge slip, you called Chicago at 2:30 and talked to Mrs. Mitchell. His mother?
4: His wife. It was personal. It wouldn't interest you.
2: What did you call Mrs. Mitchell about?
4: She called me first last week. She was worried about him. He hadn't written.
2: Why?
4: I don't know.
2: Then guess.
4: He's homesick. His wife's sick. I don't know. Anyway, he's got snakes. He's been nuts, but not nuts enough to kill anybody.
2: How was he this afternoon?
4: Oh, he was trying to act like a soldier. I think he went out to look for a girl. What's your name, anyway?
2: Finley.
4: Look, Finley, this sort of life doesn't bother some soldiers. I haven't seen my wife for 2 years. When I do, maybe we'll pick right up again. Maybe we won't. But I don't worry about it now. Mitchell's not like that. He's not tough. He needs his wife. I called her this afternoon and told her to hop a plane and come cheer him up. Here's her wire. She's on her way. She'll be here tonight.
2: That's good.
4: Still don't know what this is all about. Why'd you pick me up?
2: You're Mitchell's closest friend, aren't you?
4: I don't advertise it.
2: Well, Mitchell's other friend told us about you.
4: His other friend? Who's that?
5: Hello.
2: O'Hara, let's have Montgomery back.
5: Right away.
4: Where does Montgomery come in?
2: He was with Mitchell and a boy named Floyd Bowers this afternoon in a bar. They met a Mr. Samuels there and went up to his apartment. Mitchell left first, but he told Montgomery he'd be back. We were looking at Samuels' body when Montgomery came back looking for Mitchell.
4: You're taking Monty's word for all this?
2: Not entirely. You ever see this?
4: That's Mitchell's wallet. How'd you get it?
2: We found it in Samuels' apartment, down behind the sofa cushions.
4: Where's Bowers? Did you ask Monty?
2: Ask him yourself.
3: Hiya, Keeley. Did you hear all this they're trying to pin on Mitch?
4: Part of it.
3: Well, this is serious. They're crucifying the kid. You know Mitch. He won't have a chance.
2: What do you mean by that?
3: Well, Captain, I just mean that Mitchell's not the kind of guy who knows the scoop on things like this. He's an artist. He's sensitive.
2: And you know all about things like this?
3: Well, sure. Like I told you, I've been a cop myself in St. Louis. 4 years in the jungle on the east side, I know the score.
2: Well, then you can understand my problem, why I need your help.
3: I'm not helping anybody stick my pal in trouble.
2: I'm not asking you to. I'm just asking for facts. How did all this get started in the bar with Samuels?
3: Well, like always, a bunch of people in a bar. Something happens, and first thing you know, you're talking to somebody.
2: What happened?
3: Leroy knocked a drink all over this... what'd you say her name was? This... Miss Lewis.
2: You didn't tell me about Leroy.
3: Oh, he's just a dumb hillbilly. He's a friend of Floyd's. He came in with Floyd, but he didn't stay long.
2: Go on. Tell me about it.
3: Well, like I said, we was talking. Me and Floyd and Mitch. Only Mitch was getting high and clamming up. I was worried about Mitch. What's eating you, Mitch?
6: Nothing's eating me.
7: Come on, man, let's go.
3: Sit still, Floyd. You don't get to meet people going in and out of one bar after another. Hey, look out. Leroy, that tray.
1: Oh, my dress.
8: I'm sorry, lady. I didn't mean to spill.
3: You silly hillbilly. Why don't you watch what you're doing?
6: That's all right. It was an accident.
3: A lady with you?
6: Yeah.
3: I'm sure sorry about my buddy.
6: Oh, that's all right. Here, honey. Here. Here's a napkin.
3: Waiter, give me that towel. Here, miss.
1: Thanks.
3: You'll have to forgive Leroy here. Leroy's from Tennessee. He just started wearing shoes. Apologize to the lady, Leroy.
8: I said I'm sorry.
6: It was just an accident, soldier.
3: Leroy's all right. He's just dumb. We won the war with him by not letting him go across. The Krauts had caught him and...
6: Hey, Leroy, where you going?
8: I'll see you, Floyd.
3: Well, now, look there.
5: I heard Leroy's feelings.
1: I'd better change. I'll meet you up at your place, Sammy.
6: Sure, sure. Take your time. Hey, soldier.
7: Yeah?
6: Buy a drink?
7: Sure, why not?
6: Over here and sit down.
3: Well, Captain, as Samuels and Mitch went off to the other end of the bar, and me and Floyd was just sitting there talking. I don't know how long.
5: This Floyd can really talk when he gets started.
7: Man, what I couldn't do with $1,000.
5: What would you do with $1,000?
7: Man, with $1,000, I'd go to Mexico. I'd fish and live on the beach and eat and just
5: Mexico.
7: Live on that beach.
5: I've been to Mexico. Them guys down there would have your $1,000 before you was there a week.
7: Yeah, not my $1,000 they wouldn't. I'd steal me an air-cooled machine gun and
5: hey,
7: I'd just...
5: Hey, Floyd, look, they're leaving.
7: Who?
5: Mitch and his pal. Come on, let's go.
7: Oh, why do we have to go?
5: If the Jew boy is setting up the drink someplace.
7: Who?
5: The Jew boy. The Jew boy.
3: Well, Captain, we followed into Sammy's place and just walked in. We all had a couple of drinks. Next thing I knew, Mitch was getting a little green, and pretty soon he left. Floyd was getting kind of stinko, too. So after a while, I got him out of there and started walking him back to the Stewart Hotel. But then I got worried about Mitch. So I put Floyd in a cab and went back to look some more for Mitch. And that's when I met you, Captain.
2: And you came up to Samuel's apartment even though you saw the police cars outside?
3: Well, how'd I know they had anything to do with Samuel's? You're just a bunch of hick cops down here anyway. You'll never pin anything on Mitch. Not in 100 years. I'm sorry. I'm just worried sick about Mitch.
2: Did you have any sort of an argument with Samuels?
3: Well, what was there to argue about? Liquor was good. Everything was okay.
2: Had you ever seen him before?
3: No, I told you. I just met him in the bar. I never seen him before.
2: You're sure?
3: Sure, I'm sure. Of course, I've seen a lot of guys like him.
2: Meaning what?
3: You know. Guys that played it safe during the war. Scrounged around keeping themselves in civvies. They got swell apartments, swell dames. You know the kind.
2: No, I'm not sure that I do. Just what kind?
3: You know. Some of them are named Samuels. Some of them got funnier names.
2: You'll be at the Stewart?
3: Sure, I got nowhere else to go. I'm just sponging a bunk from one of the boys. You coming, Keeley?
2: There are one or two more questions I want to ask Sergeant Keeley.
3: Well, so long, Captain. If there's anything else, just call on me.
4: You should look at a casualty list sometime. There are a lot of funny names there, too.
2: Hmm?
4: I said Monty's illiterate. I said he ought to read more. I was just philosophizing.
2: I'm not interested in philosophy. I'm trying to solve a murder.
4: Pardon me.
2: Mitchell was in a strange mood tonight. You admit that.
4: Uh-huh.
2: He left Samuel's apartment intending to come back. We arrive and find Samuel's beaten to death. We find Mitchell's wallet on the sofa. I say Mitchell did come back. Some sort of an argument developed.
4: I say nuts.
2: Why? Or don't you think Mitchell would kill Samuel's that way?
4: I don't think Mitchell would kill anybody anyway.
2: You still don't know where he is?
4: No, I don't. I didn't know when I came in here, and I haven't suddenly gotten any brighter. You don't believe he did it yourself?
2: He could have. He was there.
4: So were Monty and Floyd.
2: But they left. Mitchell said he was coming back.
4: According to Monty.
2: According to Monty.
4: Monty's a liar. What makes you believe his story?
2: It just happens to be the only story I've got.
4: Then why did you let him go?
2: Did I?
4: You don't really think he'll lead you to Floyd Bowers, do you?
2: I don't know.
4: Is that all for me?
2: Yeah, I guess so for now.
4: Okay. You know where to find me. I'm Keeley. You've heard from me already. I was Mitch's friend. And brother, when I walked out of that smart cop's office, I knew if I didn't find him before the fuzz nabbed him, he was a dead pigeon. When I got back to the hotel, the lobby was so full of cops and MPs, they were dancing with each other. So I rounded up a couple of my scouts, told them Mitch was up to his ears in trouble, and I stationed them around the lobby to keep an eye out for him. I also told them to keep on the lookout for Floyd Bowers. He might know something. and I waited at the counter of the coffee shop where I could see the street from the window. Sure enough, about half an hour, I saw Mitch cutting across the street for the hotel entrance. I managed to get outside and put the snatch on him before the cops knew what I was up to, and 10 minutes later, we were sitting in the balcony of an all-night movie house with nobody around but a few drunks and bums. And I gave him the pitch.
8: Keeley, I couldn't have killed
4: him. But that's not the point. You've got to have a story for the cops. They've got Monty's, and it sounds pretty. But not for you. I want you to tell me everything you did tonight. How drunk were you?
8: I don't know. Pretty drunk, I guess.
4: How long were you with this girl?
8: Well, I think...
4: Oh, you ought to know. Was it 1 hour, 2 hours, 3 hours?
8: I can't remember. My head hurts. I can't remember anything very well.
4: So it hurts. You've got to remember. You ran into Monty and Leroy and Floyd, didn't you?
8: Yes.
4: And you went in a bar with them.
8: That's right.
4: Okay, now take it from the bar. Take it slow and remember everything you can.
8: Well, we were there quite a while, I guess. I got restless and I wanted to shove. I was sick of Monty and I was sick of Floyd. I wanted to be somewhere else. So I drifted off to the other end of the bar, and his fellow Samuels came over and he sat next to me and began to talk. First, I didn't pay much attention. I was feeling so low myself.
9: My girl is worried about you. She says you're not drinking, but you're getting drunk anyway. Anybody who can do that has got a problem.
8: So what?
9: It's a funny thing, isn't it, how it gets worse at night? I think maybe it's suddenly not having a lot of enemies to hate anymore. The war is over. And now we don't know what we're supposed to do. We don't know what's supposed to happen. We're too used to fighting. But we don't know just what to fight. Know what I mean?
8: I guess so.
9: You can feel the tension in the air right here in this bar. A lot of fight and hate that doesn't know where to go. A guy like you may start hating himself. One of these days, maybe we'll all stop hating and start liking things again, huh? What sort of an artist are you?
8: I did a mural once for the WPA.
9: Oh, a lot of fine artists came from there. I saw one that was about that.
8: He seemed like a nice fellow, this Samuels. A real nice fellow. I think he must have been on a newspaper or something. We talked a while. Then we decided to go up to his place. He was going to meet his girl there. Monty and Floyd must have followed us because after we got to the apartment, they walked in. I guess I must have been getting pretty tight because I don't remember exactly what we talked about up there or how long it was before Monty and Floyd came. All I remember is that the radio was on, playing some nice music. Debussy, I think. And Monty was yammering away, doing most of the talking.
3: You're doing all right, Floyd. You're doing all right, Mitch, kid. Sammy, let me tell you something. Not many civilians will take a soldier into his house like this for a quiet talk. Is that right, Floyd?
10: That's right, Monty.
3: Well, let me tell you something. A guy's afraid to take a soldier into his house, he stinks. He ought to have the screws put to him. Am I right or am I right?
9: Sergeant, don't you think...
3: I asked you a question, Sammy.
9: What was that?
3: You know what was that. Am I right or am I right?
9: You're right, Sergeant.
3: Say that again. You're all right, Sammy boy. You're okay.
9: Mitch, are you all right?
8: I'm all right. I just need a little air.
9: Can I get you anything?
8: No, I'm all right. I'll be right back. I'm all right.
3: He's all right. You heard him say he's all right. Let's have another round.
9: I'm afraid there isn't time, Sergeant.
3: What kind of a brush is this? What's the matter, Jew boy? Afraid we'll drink up all your...
8: You know how I am, Keeley. I hate to hear anybody yelling at anybody. So I decided not to go back when I got out. The air felt good. I must have started to walk. I don't remember how far or in what direction. But the next thing I knew, I was in a joint called the Red Dragon. I was talking to this girl named Jenny and buying her drinks.
11: Do I have to tell you my name again? Well, it's Jenny, because I'm from Virginia.
8: Oh, yeah?
11: Oh, yeah. Oh, this joint stinks. I sure get tired of it here.
8: What do you work here for, then?
11: For laughs, dear, for laughs.
8: Every night?
11: Every night. Come on, up with your glass. Here's to nothing.
8: You work here, and until when?
11: And until we close.
8: Then what?
11: Then I sleep. Me and myself in my great big bed, we sleep. You know, I could have killed my roommate the other morning. She was
8: You got that in quick, didn't you? Huh?
11: Drink up and be nice.
8: You know what I'd like to do?
11: Yeah,
8: no,
11: I know.
8: I'd like to take you dancing.
11: Well, that's what that music's for. I work here.
8: I mean, really take you dancing. The two of us going somewhere, eating something, talking about ourselves.
11: You're a character.
8: I'm serious.
11: Sure, I know. I remind you of your sister.
8: You remind me of my wife.
11: Look, be nice. Order some more drinks. Then we'll dance.
8: I've had enough to drink.
11: Well, toodaloo.
8: Wait, Jenny. Don't go.
11: I've got some things to do.
8: I was looking all over for you, Jenny. What did you leave for?
11: Well, you didn't want a drink. All you wanted to do was yep. I don't make money on that.
8: You're not getting so rich out here in the terrace all by yourself.
11: Well, it's nicer out here on the terrace all by myself.
8: What's wrong with me anyway?
11: You're corny.
8: Well, what did I say? We were just talking.
11: Is that what that was? You know what I'd like to do? I'd like to take you dancing. You remind me of my wife. What's the idea of saying a thing like that?
8: Well, I'm sorry. I didn't mean to insult you.
11: You know something? I haven't really been dancing for almost 2 years.
8: Why not?
11: Because I haven't.
8: Why?
11: Because I've been working for a living.
8: What do you do when you're not working for a living?
11: I live.
8: How much would you charge to dance with me here?
11: A lot.
8: You're a smooth dancer, Jenny.
11: You're not so bad yourself.
8: It's nice out here.
11: Yeah, you know, this used to be a spaghetti restaurant with tables out here. They don't use the terrace anymore. Say, how would you like me to make you some spaghetti?
8: You mean here?
11: Oh, no, silly. Look, I live at the Regal Apartments on Southern Street. You could wait for me. Well, I won't be there for a couple of hours, but well, you could sleep or something. Here's the key.
8: Jenny, will you let me kiss you?
11: Oh, you're nice. Look, I'll try to get away early, but if you don't want to wait for me, you can just lock the door and put the key in the mailbox.
8: I'll wait. I guess it was a crazy thing to do, Keeley, but it made sense at the time. Besides, I thought I could use a little shut-eye. So I walked around some more, and then I went up to Jenny's apartment. I must have fallen asleep because the next thing I remember, somebody was knocking on the door.
10: How about some light?
8: Sure.
10: Hasn't she come home yet?
8: I don't know. I don't think so. You mean Jenny, don't you?
10: What do you mean?
8: I guess I mean Jenny. Do you belong here or something?
10: Or something. How long you been waiting?
8: I don't know.
10: That's great. Have a cigarette?
8: Thanks. I just woke up. I don't even know what time it is. I've got a key here somewhere she gave me.
10: I know. I saw you with her at the joint.
8: Oh? Who are you?
10: I'm a man who's waiting for her. Is that all right?
8: Sure.
10: Want some coffee?
8: Sure.
10: I'm a husband. I'm Ginny's husband.
8: Are you?
10: I was a soldier, too, but I conked up. I guess you're wondering about this setup, aren't you?
8: I guess I am.
10: Well, ask her about it, then. She was a tramp when I married her. I didn't know it at first, but I knew it before we were married. It's one of the reasons I enlisted, to get away from her. But I couldn't wait to get out and come back to her. When I did, she didn't want me. Funny, ain't it? But I still want her. I still love her.
8: How's that coffee doing?
10: I'll be ready in a minute. You know what I just told you? Well, it's a lie.
8: I see.
10: I'm not her husband. I met her the same as you did, the jerk. I can't keep away from her. I want to marry her. She won't have me.
8: I see.
10: You believe that? Well, that's a lie, too. I don't love her. I don't want to marry her. She makes good money there. Got any money on you?
8: While this screwball goes on with his double talk, I suddenly remember you, Keeley, about having to meet you at the hotel at midnight. So I decided to get out of there. I went straight back to the hotel, and the next thing I knew, you were pushing me around and hauling me off to this joint.
4: Listen, I don't like all-night movie houses any more than you do, but you're in a jam. Now, how long was it from the time you left Samuels till the time you met this Ginny?
8: I don't know.
4: That's a help. How long were we in her apartment altogether?
8: Well, I think...
4: You ought to be kept in a cage.
8: Keeley, what's happened? Is everything suddenly crazy? I don't mean this. I mean everything. Or is it just me?
4: No, it's not just you. The snakes are loose. Anybody can get them. I got them. But they're friends of mine.
8: I think Samuels understood it.
4: Yeah, maybe he did it that. You still in love with your wife?
8: I guess I am.
4: She's still in love with you?
8: That's a screwy thing to ask.
4: Well, maybe it is, but she's here now, or she should be. I've got to figure out how much of this to tell her.
8: Mary, here?
4: No,
8: well, what's
4: she... Don't worry. She doesn't know anything yet. She was coming anyway.
8: Why?
4: To see you. I talked to her this afternoon. Maybe she's here now. She was supposed to be on a plane. Well, you sit tight. I'll go see if I can find her.
8: Keeley, I couldn't have killed this guy, could I?
4: Hey, there's Leroy. I wonder what he wants.
12: Keeley, listen. I found Floyd.
4: Floyd? Where?
12: In a room in a place down on Maryland Street where he's hiding out. He just phoned me and tried to raise some dough for something. He sounded awful scared.
4: You got the address?
12: I don't want to have nothing to do with this. I shouldn't have told you. I don't want to get in trouble, Keeley.
4: You won't get in trouble. All you have to do is tell us where Floyd is. Then you can go back to the hotel and stay there and forget it. And you, Mitch, you just keep right on watching the picture and don't move. Don't even move to another seat. You want Leroy to bring you a sandwich or something?
8: No. But, Keeley, where are you going?
4: I'm going to see Floyd Bowers. I didn't have any trouble finding Floyd. He was just where Leroy said he was. Crummy little room on the second floor. And he was scared, scared to death. And wanting to get rid of me the worst way. Why? I didn't know then. I talked to him for quite a while, but I couldn't get a thing out of him. Well, I didn't have all night to waste either, so after 15 or 20 minutes, I got up to leave.
7: Well, thanks for dropping around, Keeley.
4: It's okay. You sure you haven't got anything on your mind?
7: No, no. Not a thing, Keeley.
4: Well, I'll be seeing you.
7: Sure. Sure. So long, Keeley.
4: Night, Floyd. I went on out and down the stairs. I couldn't figure it out. Of course I couldn't. Because what I didn't know was that all the time I'd been in that room, Marty had been there, too. After I left, he was still there.
7: It's okay, Marty. He's gone now.
2: I know he's gone.
7: Marty, I didn't call Keeley up here.
2: No?
7: Oh, Marty, don't!
2: I told you not to go out anywhere, Floyd. You went out, Floyd. You didn't do like I said. You went out and got in touch with Keeley. You shouldn't have done that.
7: No, I didn't, Marty. I didn't get in touch with Keeley. I called Leroy. Leroy must have told him. Try money, Monty. All I did was try to get some dough. Now, look, you got plenty of dough, Monty. Give me some dough.
2: I had everything figured out. Just what we was going to do. I told you to stay here. You went out and phoned. You spoiled everything.
7: I didn't, Monty. I didn't spoil nothing. I told Keeley I hadn't seen you. You heard me say that. Nobody can pin anything on you.
2: That's right, Floyd. Nobody can pin anything on me.
7: Oh, now, look, Monty. I'll go to Mexico. I'll never come back. I didn't have nothing to do with it. I don't want to get mixed up in it, Monty. Criminy, Monty. You went crazy or something. Samuels didn't do nothing to you. You went crazy.
2: I didn't do nothing to Samuels either. Except I flicked him like that. Not that hard, maybe. More like that. Or that. Or that. Not hard enough to hurt anybody.
7: Stop it, Monty. Monty, stop it, you insults. I've got nothing against any Jews.
2: I just don't like Jews. And I don't like nobody who likes Jews.

0: 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Tonight's study in suspense. In just a moment, we will return with Act Two of Suspense.
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0: And now, back to our Hollywood soundstage and Act Two of Crossfire, starring Robert Young, Robert Mitchum, Robert Ryan, and Sam Levine, with George Cooper, William Phipps, and Marlo Dwyer, in a narrative well calculated to keep you in suspense.

0: Like I said before, I'm just a cop. And by this time, I was a tired cop, dog tired. I'd been doing a lot of work for the last 6 hours, most of it leading nowhere, because still no Mitchell. But by this time, I had Mrs. Mitchell right in my office. And figuring maybe she might be anxious to see her husband, too, I asked O'Hara to locate that helpful character, Keeley.
1: Okay.
0: And bring him in.
1: Right. Why, here's Sergeant Keeley, Captain. Come on in, Sergeant. Captain Finley was just sending me out to find you.
2: I've been waiting to see him.
3: Hello, Keeley.
2: Mary, what are you doing here?
0: We picked up Mrs. Mitchell at the airport.
2: Oh. Well, what do you want me for?
0: Floyd Bowers is dead, Sergeant.
2: Dead? He was alive a couple of hours ago. I just saw him.
0: Well, when I saw him about 20 minutes ago, he was good and dead, strung up by the necktie.
2: I just came here, Captain, to tell you I'd talked to Floyd.
0: If you'd come here right away, Sergeant, as soon as you found out where Floyd was, I could have talked to him myself, and he'd still be alive.
2: You win, Captain.
0: Now, don't you think you'd better tell me where Mitchell is, Sergeant?
2: Why?
0: I don't want anybody else killed if I can help it. You might as well work with me now if you really want to help Mitchell, because you're in custody, in case you didn't know it. I'll listen to anything constructive you have to say, but I won't stand for any more interference.
2: You've got a mind like a dog catcher. Okay, I'm in custody. Everybody's in custody. What does that prove? Except that you've got a big jail. You want Mitchell so bad you can go out and find him.
0: All right, I was just hoping there was an easier way.
2: I talked to Mitchell a little while ago.
0: Where is he?
2: I said I talked to Mitchell, Captain. He couldn't have killed Samuels. He didn't go back to Samuels' apartment after he went out for some air. He went straight to a joint where he met a girl.
3: Oh, Keeley.
2: Take it easy, Mary. Mitch was in this girl's apartment for the next couple of hours.
0: What does that prove?
2: It proves he went to a joint and he met a girl. Would a man who's just killed somebody do a thing like that? I'm sorry, Mary. And it proves where he was for 2 hours.
0: Which 2 hours?
2: He doesn't remember. But all you have to do is ask the girl.
0: Who is she?
2: She's a girl. She calls herself Ginny. Mitch knows where she lives.
0: When did he tell you all of this?
2: Just before I went to see Floyd.
0: Did he know where you were going?
2: Yeah.
0: Then he could have killed Floyd himself.
2: He didn't know the address.
0: He could have followed you.
3: Captain Finley, if Keeley tells you where Mitch is, will you let him go? And will you promise to let me see Mitch first, by myself?
0: No, I won't let Keeley go. But I'll let you talk to your husband alone. I'll be waiting outside, wherever he is.
3: Please tell him, Keeley. Please.
2: He's in the balcony of an all-night movie, The Regent, about 4 blocks from the hotel.
0: I took Mrs. Mitchell to the Regent Theater and waited downstairs by the popcorn machine while she had her private talk with her husband. I don't know what they said to each other, but it wasn't hard to imagine. A guy and his wife separated for 4 years and then Sacco, this deal. But you could tell from the way they looked at each other when they came out that whatever came between them from now on, it wasn't going to be that other girl. I put Mitchell in the squad car with O'Hara, and then Mrs. Mitchell and I went on to pay our call. Mitchell had given his wife the address, Regal Apartment, Southern Street, the name Ginny.
3: Captain Finley.
0: Yes, Mrs. Mitchell.
3: Can I go in and talk to Ginny first? I mean, go in alone.
0: Why?
3: Well, she might tell me more than she'd tell you.
0: All right, I see the transom's open. I guess I won't miss anything.
4: What is it?
3: Ginny.
4: Well, who's there?
3: I'm Mrs. Mitchell.
4: Great. How's Mr. Mitchell?
3: My husband
4: Look,
3: is so...
4: what do you want anyway? It's late.
3: I'm sorry. I wanted to talk to a girl named Ginny. My husband's a soldier who was here tonight.
4: Well, there aren't any soldiers here now. Just me. I don't have anything to do with soldiers. Sorry. Good night.
3: Please wait. Please. I've got to talk to you. It's terribly important. I know it's late, but you've got to help me. Can't I come in for just a minute? Please.
4: Oh, all right.
3: My husband's in trouble.
4: Look, I don't know anything about your husband. Honest, why don't you go home? Maybe he's waiting for you.
3: He's in jail. They say he killed a man, but he didn't.
4: Okay, then there isn't any problem. What do you want from me anyway? A character reference?
3: All I want you to do is to say that he was with you tonight.
4: Tonight's a long time ago. I wouldn't be able to remember.
3: You'd remember Mitch.
4: Why? Does he have two heads or something?
3: You danced with him. You danced with him out in back of where you work, in a sort of a terrace garden. You gave him your key and you told him your address.
4: He told you that he was up here with me tonight?
3: Yes, he...
4: Well, he lied to you. If he was here, I didn't know about it. And I don't know where you got my name and address. I can't tell you anything else. You better go now.
0: Hello, Jenny.
4: Who are you? What do you want?
0: I want to talk to you. What's your name?
4: Are you a cop or something?
0: What's your name?
4: I don't like cops.
0: Nobody likes cops. What's your name?
4: Virginia Tremaine. Why?
0: Where are you from?
4: From here?
0: Before, you were from here.
4: Pennsylvania. Wilkes-Barre. So what?
0: What do you do?
4: I work.
0: Where?
4: The Red Dragon. Well, what's wrong about working there? Does that make me a criminal or something? Does that give you the right to bust into my house and start asking a lot of questions?
0: Is that where you met Mitchell, at the Red Dragon?
4: That's where I meet a lot of people. I never heard of this Mitchell.
0: You live here alone?
4: Sure. Is there something wrong in that?
3: Jenny, the police won't hurt you. He promised me. All we want you to do is to tell the truth.
0: Sit down, Virginia. Now, about Mrs. Mitchell's husband. He's in pretty deep, Virginia. Looks like he killed a man, maybe two. Mrs. Mitchell doesn't think he did, of course, but that's only natural.
3: Jenny, don't you see? I know he was here. He told me. But that doesn't matter anymore. Never mind me. You've got to think of him.
4: Oh, brother. Listen to that. Never mind me. You've got to think of him. Oh, now, isn't that sweet? Isn't that just too sweet? He wasn't here with me, see? He could have been, but he wasn't. He could have come up. I could have cooked him something, and we could have talked. And what would have been wrong with that? What's the matter with me being with her precious husband? Does he break or something? Where was she? Okay. Where were you when he needed you? Maybe you were someplace having beautiful thoughts. Well, I wasn't. I was in a stinking gin mill where all he had to do to see me was walk in, sit down at a table, and buy me a drink. And that's all I know about it. I didn't ask him if he killed anybody.
0: Virginia, listen, you're not involved in this murder, so nothing's going to happen to you. That's the first point. Got it?
4: You bet I got it.
0: Okay, now, what time? What time was Mitchell with you at the Red Dragon?
4: I don't know.
0: We found the body of this man, this Samuels, about 10. He'd only been dead about a half hour. So if Mitchell was with you from, say, 9 to 10, he's all right. Tell me the truth.
4: No.
3: Oh, no.
4: I gave him my key. I don't know, maybe 8:30. I liked him. I felt sorry for him. Oh, I was sick of the stinking joint. I was going to ditch early, only I couldn't. I didn't get home until 1, maybe 2. He wasn't here. He had been here, and he'd gone. He left the key. But I don't know what time.
3: Jenny, is that the truth?
4: I said it's the truth. What do you want me to do? Light up like a Christmas tree?
0: We're wasting our time, Mrs. Mitchell. This isn't going to help your husband. Let's go.

0: By the time I got to my office, it was dawn. Gray and dirty, which is how I felt. Plus disgusted. Mitchell and I were going around in circles.
1: I didn't murder anybody. Why would I murder him? What motive would I have?
0: Maybe you didn't like him. Maybe you hated him. Hate's a good motive.
1: Why would I hate him? I hardly knew him. I only talked to him for a couple of hours. He seemed like a nice guy.
0: You know he was a Jew?
1: No.
0: You mean to say you didn't know he was Jewish?
1: No. I didn't think about it. Well, what would that have to do with it?
2: I got Montgomery for you.
0: Yeah, all right. I'll see him in a minute. I'm through here with Mitchell, but I want to talk to Keeley again.
2: Okay, boy. That door, Mitchell, over there.
1: Okay.
2: Here are the papers you wanted from the War Department on Samuels.
0: Oh, yeah.
2: Hit on Okinawa. Got a medical discharge last summer.
0: Well, let's give a look. Samuels Joseph, ASN 392-32880, Army of the United States. Joseph Samuels was discharged 28 August 1945 upon recommendation of a medical board because of disability from wounds received at Okinawa. So that's our stinking civilian. All right, O'Hara, let's have money.
2: Okay. Come on in, Monty. Okay. You want to see me, Captain? I figured it must be important. I want to help all I can.
0: Yeah, sit down, sir.
2: Yes, sir.
0: Sergeant, how did you know Samuels hadn't been in the Army?
2: Huh?
0: When I talked to you early this evening, you were sure that Samuels had never been in uniform. How did you know that?
2: Well, like I said, you could tell. You could see. Those kind of guys got ways of keeping themselves from getting dirty. Why do you ask that, Captain?
0: I was just curious.
2: You know who killed him yet?
0: Yes, I think I do.
2: Was that all, Captain? Didn't you want to ask me something else?
0: No, that's all.
2: I can go now?
0: Yes.
2: Okay, then, Captain.
0: Oh, Montgomery.
3: Yes, sir.
0: You haven't seen anything of this friend of yours, that Floyd Bowers, have you?
2: No, sir, I haven't. I can't figure
0: out... Well,
2: let
0: me know when you do, will you?
2: Yes, sir. So long, sir.
0: O'Hara, send Keeley in.
4: Now what?
0: You look all in, Keeley.
4: Thanks for the concern.
0: Sunday morning. Mrs. Finley is just about leaving for early mass.
4: Now that I know that, can I go back to bed? Well, what's the matter? Thought you were going to have this all solved by now. I'm in a cage. I'm not doing anything except breathing. You've got Mitchell. You've got your little fairy tale all written. Drunk, trouble at home, can't tell a clear story. Open and shut. What's holding you back?
0: Is that all?
4: That's all.
0: All right, then. Do you really want to help me wind this up?
4: I thought you didn't like me.
0: You talk too much sometimes.
4: Ooh, you're appealing to my better side.
0: Yes.
4: Making me some sort of a proposition?
0: Yes.
4: I'd like to sleep on it.
0: You can sleep all day when we're finished.
4: Okay, then.
0: You usually have to know something about a man to have a reason to kill him, don't you, Keeley?
4: Yeah, I guess so.
0: You have to know him well enough to be in love with his wife, or well enough to know he has some money.
4: Mm-hmm.
0: Samuels didn't have any money. He didn't even have a wife.
4: So what?
0: So this. None of these men knew that or anything else about Samuels. They hadn't known him well enough or long enough to have an ordinary motive for killing him. Mitchell talked to him for maybe an hour, the others less. So it had to be something else. A motive inside the killer himself.
4: Go on.
0: The killer had to be someone who could hate Samuels without knowing him. Who could hate him enough to kill him. Under the right circumstances, not for any real reason, but mistakenly and ignorantly.
4: You interest me, Captain.
0: Well, once I figured that out, the rest wasn't too hard. I looked around at my suspects. I thought back over the answers I'd had tonight. Some of them fit. I knew who killed Samuels.
4: You booked him?
0: No, not yet. I'm taking the chance that you're smart enough to know what I'm talking
4: about. You don't have to draw me pictures. I know what you're getting at. I think you're right. What do you want me to do?
0: This. I've nothing on Montgomery. Nothing at all. I might never get anything. I want to take a long chance on nailing him quick. How well do you know him?
4: Well, I've tried to like him, but he's not my type.
0: Does he have many close friends?
4: He had one, Bowers. I think he killed him.
0: So do I. What about that other southern boy, Leroy?
4: No, I don't think so. He was in Monty's platoon. But...
0: Just how do you think he feels about Monty?
4: You're getting ahead of me.
0: Well, I was hoping he didn't like Monty.
4: I think he's scared to death of him.
0: Is he really as dumb as Monty says?
4: Well, he's pretty young. He doesn't always know which end is up.
0: Monty doesn't think he's smart enough to lie. What if Leroy told Monty a fantastic story? Would Monty believe him?
4: Yeah, he might.
0: I'll risk it. Hal?
3: Yes, sir?
0: Keeley's on his way out. I don't want to see anything in the papers about Floyd Bowers' killing. Not a word. As far as we know, he's still alive. We've never heard of him.
3: Will do, Chief.
0: Keeley, I want you to get Leroy out of the Stewart Hotel without being seen and bring him here. Can you do it?
4: If I have to sandbag him.
0: In an hour on the nose, Keeley was back at headquarters with Leroy. But it wasn't going to be easy. Leroy was suspicious and he was scared.
5: It isn't that I don't want to help, Captain. It's... Well, I don't... Well, I've never been around with Monty and Floyd much. Monty never wanted me around. He says I'm stupid. I guess I am. Sir, how do you know he really killed him like you say?
0: We don't. That's what we want you to help us prove.
5: Keeley, I told you I didn't want to get in any
4: trouble.
5: You're
4: not going to get in any trouble. And stop worrying about Monty. Captain Finley won't let anything happen to you.
5: Maybe you're right, sir. But I can't think he'd do a thing like that without no reason.
0: He thought he had a reason. You know the way Monty feels. You've heard the things he says.
5: Well, yes, I guess I heard him say a couple of times about Jewish people living off the fat of the land while he was out there. And you say that's all lies. And I guess it is. I don't know, but... Look, maybe Monty roughed this guy up a little, and that was all.
0: That was all he started out to do, yes. He didn't have a plan or anything like that. This business of hating Jews comes in a lot of different sizes. There's the you-can't-join-our-country-club kind. And the you-can't-live-around-here kind. Yes, and the you-can't-work-here kind. And because we stand for all of these, we get Monty's kind. He's just one guy. We don't get him very often, but he grows out of all the rest. Look, Leroy, you know we have a law against carrying a gun?
5: Sure.
0: We have that law because a gun is dangerous. Well, hate, Monty's kind of hate, is like a gun. If you carry it around with you, it can go off and kill somebody. It killed Samuels last night.
5: Monty was in my outfit.
0: It killed Floyd.
5: I hate to think of anything like that happening to Floyd. And I hate to see Monty get away with anything. But look, I'm getting out soon. I might get in trouble. And I don't see this as any of my business anyway.
0: Has Monty ever made fun of your accent?
5: Well, sure, lots of times he...
0: Why?
5: I don't know.
0: He calls you a hillbilly, doesn't he? He says you're dumb. He laughs at you because you're from Tennessee. He's never even been in Tennessee. Ignorant men are afraid of things they don't understand. They end up hating them.
5: You get me all mixed up. How do I know what you're trying to do? How do I know you aren't a Jewish person yourself or something?
0: You don't. But would it make any difference?
5: I guess not.
0: Well, all right, Leroy. But just one more thing, then you can go if you want to. About a